0: Julie, I gotta get out of town. Where's my passport? How am I gonna get out of town without my passport? You said she was gonna get me a passport.
1: I got you one passport, and I'm still waiting to get the other one.
0: What am I gonna do with two passports? I only need one.
1: Well, they're having trouble with your picture on the passport. They couldn't get that nose on only one.
0: All of a sudden, I need two passports. I'm in a double jalopy. I gotta get out of town, Julie.
1: Where are you going, Tony?
0: Any place where it rains all the time.
1: Oh, you're going back to Hollywood, California.
0: No, I can't go back to Hollywood. I promised that girl a mink coat, but I got her a muskrat rake cake. Now she's trying to pin the rap on me.
1: Who's the girl, Tony?
0: Only one of the greatest actresses dead or alive. And I wish she were. None other than the one and only Tallulah Bankhead.
1: She's an actress?
0: What an actress. What an actress. You don't like her because once she gave you a hot foot.
1: Why, she can't hold a match to me.
0: She did.
1: Why, when I played Juliet, the rafters shook. And believe me, it ain't easy to play Juliet and run up and shake the rafters at the same time. Very fair.
0: I gotta get out of town. Where's my passport? I gotta get out of town.
1: Where are you going, Tony?
0: I'm gonna bathe the pure beauty in Athens.
1: Jimmy, Pumbaa, that's wrong. I'm going to bathe in the pure beauty of Athens.
0: You do what you want, and I'll do what I want. I got to get out of town. Where's my passport? I got to get out of that boat.
1: Hire a manager for all I care. You went to Hollywood with a $1 million contract, and you got yourself plastered in a pink palace that cost $150,000. You spent $50,000 for a car, a Franchudo, a Spano Pro... A Buick! What you need, like a hole in the hood. Hole in the hood. Bye.
0: Okay. If you won't get me a passport, I'm leaving anyway. I'll go where this Tallulah dame will never find me. Farewell, Julie.
1: Where are you going, Tony?
0: There's a little picture theater around the corner. She'll never go there. They're showing All About Eve. Farewell, Julie.
1: Farewell. Farewell, brother. Oh, brother, for the peace and quiet of Macy's window.

0: Martha and Jimmy, the royal family abdicates in your honor. You were both really darling.
1: Excuse me, may I speak to you a moment, Miss Bankhead?
0: Why, of course, Mr. Carter, but why the formality? What did you want to talk about, Jack?
1: That's it, Jack. I think I can save you a lot of Jack on this show. You see, Florence Desmond and I have been figuring it out. All the stars you have in this big show. Why, the actors' salaries alone must run into five figures.
0: Not forgetting mine, darling.
1: Okay, seven with your figure.
0: I asked for that.
1: You asked for that figure?
0: Isn't he dull?
1: No, what I'm trying to say, Tallulah, is that Florence Desmond and I can do this whole show by ourselves. Why, we can be every big star you ever had in these shows. Just Florence and I. It'll save you a lot of money.
0: Oh, you mean just the three of us will do the big show?
1: Just the two of us. Florence and I. She's a better Tallulah than the original. Much Betty. Could we do a sample for you?
0: If you don't, we'll be 5 minutes short. Go ahead, darling.
1: Okay, Tallulah Desmond, you're on the air. Ladies and gentlemen, here is your hostess, the glamorous, unpredictable Tallulah Desmond.
0: Well, darling. hello, darlings. I call you all darlings because you are darlings, darlings. Isn't it great? Bore. The most revolting, nauseating story. Don't you dare to mention her name on this program. Isn't she sweet? Give my regards to Broadway. Remember me to Herald Square. Why can't that orchestra stay on key? Boys. You've been darlings, darlings. Isn't this weird?
2: Oh. Excuse me, Tallulah.
0: Why, darlings, it's Fred Allen Carter, darlings.
2: Thank you, one and none.
0: Oh, Fred, that is insanely divine.
2: Yes, Tallulah, and now that you mention it, Florida is cold. Why, it was so cold down there, when I went to sleep at night, I had to slip in between two pieces of hot pastrami.
0: And, darlings, here is Meredith Wilson Carter and a teensy-weeny tiny show orchestra and chorus in one of Meredith's teensy-weensy tiny arrangements of Dardanella. That was divine, Meredith, darling.
3: Well, sir, now here is Marlene Dietrich Desmond.
0: Hello, Tallulah, darling. Falling in love again, never wanted to. What am I to do? I can't help it. Wherever I go, men follow me, and why not? I make such good Wiener Schnitzel. Isn't she sweet?
3: Oh, say, Tallulah.
0: Edwin Carter.
3: Oh, listen, Tallulah. Tonight I would like to explain the story of the opera Carmen, you know.
0: But, Ed, I'm going to sing. Give my regards.
3: Oh, that's enough. That's enough. I'll explain it up to there. Now, you see, Carmen is working in a cigar factory. Oh, this is wonderful, you know. Now, she's wrapping cigars, and one day she meets a fellow named Guy. Now, Guy and Carmen decide to become brothers, you see. So later they organize an orchestra, which is known as the Cigar Band.
0: Well, look who's here. Hildegard Desmond, the incomparable. Je ne sais pas what to do. Darling, je vous aime beaucoup. I love you, dear. I do. I do. Good evening, ladies and gentlemen. Well, and here's Vaughn Monroe Carter.
4: Racing with a goon. High up in your father's balloon.
0: Thank you, Vaughn Monroe Carter, darling. And now...
5: Hello, Tallulah. How's every little inkadinkadoo? this.
1: Oh, no. I do, Durante.
5: I said, I'll do this one.
6: This is sabotage.
5: Here, I'll do it, Jack.
7: Chitta-bee, chitta-bee, chitta-bee, chitta-bee, chitta-bee. 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What a lyric. I'm practically Noel Coward. 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
1: Wait a minute. Stop the mimic. I'm the real Jimmy Durante. What is this, a man and woman imitating Durante? An imposter and an impostatress.
5: I think it's charming, Jimmy.
1: Boulder, are you the real Tallulah Bankhead?
5: I am the only Tallulah Bankhead. Now, Jimmy, and I think it's really wonderful for people to imitate you. There's room in this world for more than one Durante. You know, darling, this might be a better world for all of us to live in. If everybody was as warm and as sweet and as lovable as you. If the world were full of Durantes, what a wonderful world it would be. If the world were full of Durantes, what a wonderful world it would be. Every day would be sunny. Life would really bubble. So much laughter. There'd be no room for trouble if the world were full of Durantes. Think of all the sights we'd see. A football game at the Tournament of Roses. Imagine one football and 90,000 noses. If the world were full of Durantes, what a wonderful world it would be.
1: Thanks, Tula, and may I return the compliment and say, if the world were full of Tallulahs, what a wonderful place it would be. Every heart in a man would be tripping like a hammer. Their eyes would pop just from seeing so much glamour. If the world were full of Tallulahs, how unpredictable the women would be. I can picture each man just as nervous as a Stalin. She'd kiss him and say, you're for me, you darling. If the world were full of Tallulahs, what a wonderful world it would be. The Giants would win the pennant, and I'm not trying to be a smarty, and Republicans would all join the Democratic Party. If the world were full of Tallulahs, what a baritone world, what an effervescent world.

We hope you'll be with us next week when our stars will be Fred Allen, Eddie Cantor, Portland Hoffer, Judy Holliday, Gypsy Rose Lee, Vaughn Monroe, Patrice Munsell, and, of course, Meredith Wilson and the Big Show Orchestra and Chorus. And until then, may the good Lord bless and keep you, whether near or far away.

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good because it's Heinz. The H.J. Heinz Company, makers of 57 varieties of fine food for over 80 years, present the amusing prescribed adventures of Ozzie and Harriet, starring America's favorite young couple, Ozzie Nelson and Harriet Hilliard.

0: Well, it looks as if Ozzie Nelson is on his way home from downtown. Oh, he's the fellow with the brown top coat and no hat walking over to the bus stop. Seems to be in quite a cheerful mood, too. Just listen to that happy little melody. Say, that sounds pretty good. In fact, I wouldn't admit this to Ozzie, but... Oh, say, no wonder it sounds so good. Ozzie's not the one who's singing at all. It's that fellow walking just behind him. The man with the dark overcoat and the black felt hat. Oh, now he's walking over toward Ozzie. Wonder what he wants.
1: I beg your pardon, sir. Yes?
2: Could you tell me, please, is this where I catch the bus for Hudson Avenue?
1: Yes, that's right. It stops right here.
2: Thank you kindly.
1: Not at all.
2: Oh, I'm sorry. My singing probably disturbs you.
1: No, not at all.
2: You are very polite, but you can't fool me. I can tell by your expression that you are not a Haydn enthusiast.
1: Haydn?
2: Yes. I'm afraid my singing is not what it should be. It's his 93rd in G major.
1: Oh, yes, of course, the 93rd.
2: No, wait a minute. It's his 94th.
1: Oh, yeah, that's right, you're right, the 94th. You kind of took me by surprise.
2: Oh, so you do know it. Now, that's very clever. I wasn't sure you recognized it.
1: What's that?
2: The Surprise Symphony, just as you said, Haydn's Surprise Symphony.
1: Oh, well, I wasn't too sure, to be honest with you.
2: I've always felt that Haydn must have had a delightful sense of humor. In the Andante, pianissimo, more pianissimo, and then the sudden shock of the drums. It's not difficult to understand why he called it his Surprise Symphony.
1: Oh, yes. Well, that's Haydn for you.
2: It's so refreshing to find someone familiar with his works.
1: Oh, I'm really not what you'd call familiar with his works. I enjoy them naturally.
2: You're perhaps a Beethoven man.
1: Well, yes, Beethoven.
2: Or perhaps the Baroque. A little Bach, perhaps.
1: Oh, yes, and Bach, too.
2: I thought so. A man of delicate musical taste.
1: No, well, I wouldn't say that.
2: I don't mean to sound presumptuous, but I thought you might be interested to know that my cousin is Igor Popovanovinsky.
1: Oh?
2: The noted conductor, as if you didn't know.
1: Oh, of course. The noted conductor.
2: He's conducting the symphony at the auditorium tomorrow night. We have read about this in the paper, no doubt.
1: Oh, yes, at the symphony concert. Oh, sure.
2: I have just come from the rehearsal. The concert will be magnificent. They're going to do several of Chopin's exciting compositions for the piano. Tchaikovsky's Sixth for those who want a good cry. And closing with a stirring Bach fugue.
1: Oh, is that so?
2: Oh, that Bach. The intricacies of his inspiring fugues are fascinating. Intriguing, isn't it?
1: No, absolutely.
2: I can see the emotional reaction surging within you at the mere mention of those emotions. Permit me. It's a pleasure to meet a man of such excellent taste.
1: Oh, thank you.
2: It's been a pleasure meeting you, sir. And I hope we will meet again soon.
1: Oh, thank you.
2: Thank you. Don't lose that excellent taste, sir.
1: Thank you. I'll try not.

0: dear.
1: Hi, Bob.
2: Al, hello there.
0: How are things downtown?
2: Oh, fine, fine. Say, did you know that they're having a symphony concert right here in town tomorrow night?
0: Oh, yes, at the auditorium. The Woman's Club is sponsoring it.
2: Yeah, the noted conductor, Igor Papa, the Papa something or other.
0: Popsicle?
2: No, no.
0: Papa Venevinsky. Igor Papa Venevinsky.
2: That's the guy, yes. I think his friends call him Pop for short.
0: Are you a good friend of his?
2: No, not personally. I know his cousin, however. That is, casually.
0: Well, I didn't know that. You never told me.
2: Well, actually, I just met him today. We struck up an acquaintance while we were waiting for the bus. He's a very interesting man.
0: Is he a musician, too?
2: Yeah, I rather imagine so. He's quite a music lover. We had a very long, interesting conversation.
0: You like music, Pop?
2: Oh, yes. I think music plays a very important part in our cultural life.
3: I got some swell new records, Pop.
2: Oh, good. I'd like to hear them.
3: My favorite is the Tin Roof Blues by Pete Daly.
4: Ricky likes the Dixieland stuff.
2: Well, of course, that's music of a type. You know, Harriet, I was thinking on the way home on the bus, it's a shame to let such a wonderful opportunity go by.
0: What do you mean?
2: Well, I mean, have a concert and a great conductor right here in town, not take advantage of it.
0: You mean you'd like to attend the concert?
2: Oh, yes, I thought it might be nice.
0: Well, this is wonderful.
2: You mean you'd like to go, too?
0: Well, this sounds silly, but I've been trying to figure out a way to talk you into going.
2: Well, how about that? Well, it worked out swell. Then maybe I'd better phone for tickets, huh? They may be sold out.
0: Well, that's just it. We've already got the tickets. Mother sent them over this morning. She got them at the Woman's Club.
2: Oh, that's great.
0: The only thing, though, it's formal. You'll have to put on the old tuxedo.
2: Well, I think that ought to be fun.
0: I guess I'll have to get a new dress. I did see a rather nice one down at Dorothy Beale's last week, though.
2: Well, then you've got no problem. Well, it'll do us good to get dressed up for a change. From what I understand, it's going to be a wonderful concert. Some piano concertos by Chopin, one of Tchaikovsky's symphonies, and some Bach fugues.
0: Sounds fine.
2: Those old Bach things are really inspiring. Yes, I believe it is.
3: So that's where they got that name.
2: What name?
3: Bebop.
2: No. No, that was one of the fugues, the Bach fugues. You've heard of them? They were famous.
3: I heard of the Hatfields and the McCoys.
2: No, they were the fugues. This is the fugues.
0: So this just goes to show you how little you know about your own husband. I never dreamed you were interested in classical music.
2: Oh, sure. I think there's nothing more inspiring than a good classical concert. I had surprised you?
0: Yes, it does.
2: Say, that's a coincidence. You're using the word surprise. Did you know why they called that Haydn symphony the Surprise Symphony?
0: No, I don't believe so.
3: They play very soft in one place, and then the guy hits a big crash on the drums and it surprises everybody.
0: Oh, Ricky, stop talking silly. Why was it called that there?
2: Ricky?
0: Yes, sir?
2: Why don't you run along outside and play? Hey, Barney?
5: Oh, hi, Alice. I was looking for you a little while ago.
2: What's the matter? Couldn't you cart the air cans out by yourself for a change?
5: Now, is that a way to talk to the guy who's going to save your life?
2: Well, thanks, but I've already carted mine out.
5: You'll thank me, all right, when I warn you what's going on.
2: What do you mean?
5: There's an ugly movement underway to get us to take the wives to some horrible concert they're having at the auditorium tomorrow night. Real long-haired stuff.
2: Oh, is that so?
5: Now, I figure if we stick together, we can beat this thing. See, all we have to do is establish that we've got a previous engagement, like an important bowling match or a committee meeting. How about it, Oz?
2: No, I'm sorry, Thorny.
5: What did you say, Oz?
2: I said, I'm sorry, but personally, I'm going to the concert.
5: Oz, aren't you feeling well?
2: I've never felt better.
5: Well, then what's this all about?
2: It's very simple. Harriet and I are going to the concert. In fact, we have our tickets already.
5: You mean to say you want to trudge all the way downtown in this freezing weather and sit in a drafty hall when you could be sleeping just as well at home?
2: Thorny, the trouble with you is you just don't appreciate good music.
5: Oh, I have nothing against the classical stuff. In fact, I think it's fine. But I just like to enjoy it sitting at home where you can turn it off if you want to.
2: you're probably the type who'd fall asleep in the auditorium and then snore through the whole concert.
5: I would not. I happen to be a very quiet sleeper.
2: You're just the type Haydn wrote that surprise symphony for. But I don't suppose you'd know anything about that.
5: Please tell me.
2: Well, sir, it was symphony number 96 or 94, or was it 49?
5: Make it 57. That's the pickle symphony.
2: Anyway, they play real softly for a while, and then they hit a big, loud bass drum and wake everybody up. That's why they call it the surprise. Haydn's Surprise Symphony.
5: That's very interesting, Oz. Now, I've got a surprise for you. The guy's real name wasn't Haydn at all. He changed it.
2: Well, what do you mean?
5: Well, he gave his first concert under his real name, Joe Glockenspiel.
2: Okay, Tony.
5: And the concert was such a flop that he's been Haydn ever since.
2: So help me, Thorny.
5: Are you kidding myself?

music lovers. Make way now for Ozzie Nelson. Those heavy symphonic strains are coming to you direct from the Nelson living room. Will you look at that stack of records on the floor? I guess Ozzie's giving his family their first lesson in music appreciation.

0: Oh, that was beautiful.
1: Yes, sir, that Beethoven really knew how to write music.
2: The record says it's by Richard Wagner.
1: Yes, Dave, and naturally I know that particular piece is by Wagner. That's pronounced Wagner, son. I simply said that Beethoven knew how to write music, too. See if I can find one of his numbers for you.
0: Hey, here's a record by a bunch of fathers.
1: A bunch of fathers?
0: Yeah, the Boston Pops.
1: Ricky, the Boston Pops aren't a bunch of fathers. They're called the Boston Pops because... Harry, why are they called the Boston Pops?
0: Because they're a bunch of fathers.
1: I'm sure there must be another reason. Let's see what else we have here. What would you boys like?
0: I'd like to be excused, please.
1: Don't you want to hear any more records? I think it's pretty darn interesting to get an opportunity to listen to really great music.
0: Heck, we've had those records for a long time.
1: Well, it hasn't been too long. And now here's one Tchaikovsky.
2: I'll get it. Just a minute. I'll help you.
1: I guess the boy's a little too young to appreciate this type of music.
3: Oh, I think it's wonderful.
1: Oh, I do, too.
4: Hello, David. Hello, Ricky.
5: Hi, Miss Randolph.
3: Oh, it's Clara.
4: Hi, Harriet.
1: Hi, Clara.
4: Hello, Clara. Oh, my goodness. Look at all the records. I hope I'm not interrupting anything.
2: Oh, not at all. Not at all. I'll turn off the record player.
3: Oh, you boys can run on outside if you like.
2: Okay, Mom. See you later. Bye, Miss Randolph.
4: Goodbye, boys.
3: Ozzie.
1: Yeah?
3: I hate to sound like I'm rushing you out the door, but hadn't you better get your tuxedo over to the cleaner?
1: Oh, yeah, that's right. Will you excuse me, Clara?
4: Oh, sure. Go ahead, Ozzie.
1: I'll be back in a little while.
3: Okay.
4: But goodness sake, Harriet, don't tell me Ozzie's actually going to the concert with you.
3: He most certainly is.
4: So I don't know how you do it. I practically had to resort to physical violence with my Joe, and that's the honest truth. Come on now, Harriet, what's your secret?
3: Oh, there's no secret. It was all Ozzie's idea. I was wondering how I could talk him into it when he came up with the suggestion himself.
4: And you didn't use just a teensy-weensy bit of persuasion? Like maybe a step-over-toe-hole or something?
3: No, I crossed my heart, Claire.
4: Well, it's awfully hard to believe. Joe really raised the roof. He said he never enjoys those things. Well, I told him, you're not supposed to enjoy them. You're just supposed to sit there and sop up some culture.
3: You know, the more I think of it, the more I realize that Ozzie's attitude really is amazing. Did Joe finally agree to go?
4: Yes, he did. But I got a hunch he figured he'd talk me out of it at the last minute.
3: Well, why do you say that?
4: Well, while I was going through his pants pockets last night with nothing special in mind, just a routine checkup. Two tickets for the wrestling matches?
3: You think he figures on switching your plans?
4: Something like that, yes. Well, whatever it is here, you take them, Harriet, and that'll definitely remove the temptation.
3: Well, what'll I do with them?
4: Well, I don't care, honey. Get in the way if you can. I just don't want them around the house.
3: Okay, Clara, I'll give them to somebody.
4: Thanks, honey. That big fat husband of mine is going to get some culture and refinement if I have to hog tie him and drag him to the concert. And that's the honest truth.
3: Oh, Clara, just a minute. I want to show you something. It's a new dress I got for the concert. Look, how do you like it?
4: Oh, Harriet, that's beautiful.
3: Isn't it so fine? I've been drooling over it at the store window for about a week.
4: Well, I can see why. Well, I think I'll be running along, honey. I'd still like to know how you made Ozzie think he wanted to go tonight.
3: I guess I just can't convince you, but I still insist it was all his own idea.
4: Well, okay. Goodbye, Harriet, honey.
3: Goodbye, Clara.
4: I still say you really know how to handle your husband.
3: Okay.
4: And that's the honest truth.

0: Ozzy.
1: Yeah?
0: Did you take your tuxedo down to clean it?
1: Oh, sure, quite a while ago. I'm going down to pick it up in a few minutes.
0: Ozzy?
1: Yeah?
0: Are you sure you really want to go to the concert tonight?
1: Well, of course. Why, don't you?
0: Oh, yes, certainly. I just thought you might have changed your mind. Clara Randolph gave us 2 tickets to the wrestling matches, and it'd be perfectly all right with me if you'd rather go...
1: Harriet, what is this? Believe me, I want to go to the concert.
0: You do for sure now?
1: Yeah. Well, wasn't it my idea that we go?
0: Yes, it seemed that way. I just don't want you to feel that you have to go on my account. I mean, you're sure you're going because you want to go.
1: Well, of course.
0: Oh, fine. Then it's all settled.
1: What was this about, 2 wrestling tickets?
0: Oh, I told Clara I'd get rid of them for her. You know anybody who might want them? Other than Joe Randolph, of course.
1: Well, sure. Where are they?
0: Right there on the desk. They're in an envelope marked wrestling tickets.
1: Oh, yeah. Here they are. Yeah, I'll give them to somebody.
0: Are you sure you wouldn't rather...
1: Harriet, I'm positive. So help me, I want to go to the concert. I'm all for it. I think I'll enjoy it. Now, that's very simple, isn't it?
0: Yes, it's very simple. Just awfully confusing.
2: Holy smokes!
1: Was something wrong?
2: I didn't know you had a suit like that. What do they call them?
1: Well, this is my tuxedo. Haven't you ever seen a tuxedo before?
2: There's a guy on television that always wears one. He sells dog food in it.
1: A lot of people wear tuxedos. Personally, I think they look very nice.
2: You like to wear them?
1: Yes, I do. I try to wear mine whenever I can.
2: I'm 11 years old, and this is the first time I've seen it.
1: Well, I've worn it lots of times. You were probably in bed.
2: It sure looks uncomfortable, boy.
1: No, not at all. It's the same as any other suit.
2: How come you're wearing it tonight?
1: Well, everybody wears tuxedos to a symphony concert. It's a funeral. It's a formal affair.
0: Well, how do you like my new evening dress?
1: Oh, that looks beautiful, Harriet.
0: Oh, thank you. Are you about ready?
1: Yes, sir. All set.
0: Have you got the tickets?
1: Yeah, right here in my pocket.
0: Oh, where are we sitting? I forgot to look.
1: Yeah, just a second. Oh, they're very good seats. The 6th row ringside. Ringside?
0: Ozzy, let me see those. Oh, for goodness sake, these are the tickets to the wrestling matches.
1: You mean I gave away the tickets to the concert instead?
0: Evidently you did. Oh, never mind, dear.
1: Harry, believe me, I don't know how it could have happened. The envelope I took distinctly said wrestling tickets. I'm positive it did. Here, you've got the envelope. See what it says.
0: That's okay, dear. What's done is done. Let's forget about it.
1: Harriet.
0: Yes?
1: Is it possible that you deliberately put the concert tickets in the envelope marked wrestling tickets so that I'd give away the wrong ones?
0: Well, it's not only possible, it's exactly what happened. Oh, you can't fool me, dear. I knew that you didn't really want to go.
1: How can you say that? I was looking forward to it.
0: You were?
1: Well, I was interested in seeing it.
0: Honestly?
1: You know, this is strange. I thought I was, but now that we can't go, I must admit I'm not very unhappy about it. In fact, I'm quite pleased. I guess I was just kidding myself.
0: Yeah, that's what I thought.
1: I mean, I haven't anything against concerts, except that, well, when you analyze them, they are a little on the phony side.
0: Don't be silly. How do you figure that?
1: Well, for instance, all those musicians. They've been playing that same music for years and years. They know it by heart. Yet they sit up there and make believe they're reading the notes so carefully. They're probably reading racing form.
0: Oh, that's ridiculous. They have to watch the conductor.
1: Oh, Harriet, that part is just showmanship. Do you know how a guy becomes the conductor? When a guy studies for years and years and just can't learn to play any instrument, they make him the leader. Would do much better if he didn't show up, if he went to the wrong studio.
0: Okay, you win.
1: The whole thing is just a big happy fraud. Harmless, perhaps, but I think it's ridiculous for us to waste our time watching something that's such an obvious fake. I may be old-fashioned, but personally, I just can't stand things that aren't on the level. So come on, let's go to the wrestling matches.
0: Okay with me?
1: you make me feel awful selfish, though. I'd hate to think that I'm talking you out of this. I know how much you wanted to go to the concert.
0: Well, just so you won't think I'm too noble, I'll let you in on a little secret. I never really wanted to go to the concert either.
1: But you said you did.
0: I know, and I tried hard to convince myself, but actually, I was only looking for an excuse to buy this new evening gown.
1: It is beautiful. Well, you'll get another chance to wear it. Say, if we're going to the wrestling match, we better change our clothes.
0: Oh, do we have to? I just hate to change this beautiful dress.
1: Well, we can't wear these things. I'd look like the ring announcer.
0: Yes, I guess you're right.
1: Still, now that I've struggled into these pants, it seems like a shame to waste the effort.
0: You look very smart, too, dear.
1: Oh, thank you. I've never seen you look prettier. You know, the more I think of it, the wrestling matches aren't exactly my idea of a big evening. But I'd like to make a suggestion, if you don't mind my changing my mind.
0: You mean you want to go to the concert after all?
1: Well, not exactly. But I noticed in the paper that Pete Daly and his Dixieland band are opening at the Barrel House Cafe tonight.
0: Let's go.

0: We'll be back in just a moment.
1: I believe we met at the bus stop yesterday.
2: It's good to see you. I thought you'd be at the concert. After all, your cousin is the conductor.
1: True. But then a man has to make a living. Besides, I've heard my cousin conduct before. He doesn't know how to play an instrument, so they give him big stick to wave around such straw.
2: See, Harriet, what did I tell you?
3: Ozzy?
2: Yeah?
3: You know, I just had a horrible thought.
2: What's that?
3: Whoever you gave those tickets to thinks they're for the wrestling matches.
2: Hey, that's right.
3: Oh, and the poor guy's going to end up at the concert.
2: Yeah.
3: Oh, this is terrible.
2: Relax there.
3: Well, who did you give them to?
2: Will you stop worrying, Harriet? A little culture will do Thorny good.
0: And starring Ozzie Nelson and Harriet Hilliard.
3: And remember, Heinz soups are condensed. You get twice as much soup by adding an equal part of milk or water. That suits me fine.
4: Me too. I like a lot, boy.
0: Appearing in support of Ozzie and Harriet were their two sons, David and Ricky Nelson, John Brown, Mary Jane Croft, Leon Belasco, and yours truly, Vern Smith. Original music was composed by Ludwig von Beethoven, Richard Wagner, Joseph Haydn, and Billy May.
2: So long, folks. This is Ozzie saying goodnight for the four Nelsons and the 57 variety.
0: It's holiday time again, and that means mincemeat pie. For the best you ever made, get rich, spicy, fully prepared Heinz mincemeat. And don't forget old-fashioned Heinz plum pudding or the lighter Heinz fig pudding. They're ready to heat, serve, and enjoy.
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9: and his dog
8: on the road. 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
1: Sorry.
0: And thick milk chocolate for your delight?
1: Sorry.
0: Nougat and caramel golden light?
1: Sorry.
0: And don't forget the hazelnut in every bite. 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What has a hazelnut in every bite?
1: Sorry.
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1: Sorry.
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1: Magic.
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2: Irma? Irma?
3: Yes, Jane?
2: Honey, where are you going with that pot roast?
3: Downstairs. I have to cook it on the furnace downstairs in the basement.
2: Downstairs in the basement?
3: Yes, the recipe says to cook it over a low fire.
2: Well, that's what you can expect when you listen to my friend, Irma.

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0: Starring Marie Wilson as Irma and Kathy Lewis as Jane.

0: people like to live in the country. But me, Jane Stacy, give me New York. You can do the same things in New York that you can do in the country. Right now, I'm on the roof of our brownstone taking an early morning sun bath. Oh, I'm just stretched out here. I've got all the privacy in the world. On my right is a billboard. On my left is a blank wall of a warehouse. And right in front of me, holy mackerel, it's the YMCA. Outside of the track, I've never seen so many spy glasses. Well, but so what? I'm not frustrated. So I'm an eye full in a bathing suit. Oh, I feel wonderful and alive because spring has come around. Of course, I'd feel a lot better if spring came around and brought me a fellow with it. But anyway, it's a beautiful day. Oh, look at that little squirrel scampering up that tree. Probably looking for a nut. Which reminds me, maybe Irma'd like to come up on the roof and take a sun bath. Think I'll get her. Oh, what a beautiful morning. Oh, what a beautiful day. Irma. Irma, honey, it's a glorious day. What are you doing in bed?
1: I think I'm sick, Jane.
0: Oh, really? Oh, sweetie, I'm sorry. Maybe you overate last night.
1: Maybe.
0: On second thought, that's impossible. Al bought your dinner. Well, how do you feel, honey? Have you a pain in any particular place?
1: No, I hurt all over. My pains aren't particular.
0: Oh. That's too bad. Well, maybe you'd feel better if you got up, huh? Here's your robe.
1: Thanks, Jane.
0: Now, how about some coffee?
1: No, thanks.
0: Want me to make you some tea?
1: No.
0: Milk?
1: No. I came into the world without anything. I might as well go out the same way.
0: Oh, honey, don't be dramatic.
1: But I do feel sick, Jane.
0: Well, then, gee, I don't think you should go to work. Now, I won't go either. I'll stay home and I'll take care of you, huh? I'll call your boss, Mr. Clyde. I'll tell him you're not coming in.
1: Oh, I'd better speak to him, Jane. He won't know where anything is.
0: Oh, yes, I forgot you have your own filing system.
1: Hello?
2: Milton J. Clyde, attorney at law.
1: Mr. Clyde, this is me, Irma Peterson. She asked me to tell you she won't be in today because she's sick. Have you any messages you'd like delivered to her?
2: Miss Peterson, I would know that voice anyplace. The only thing I want from you is if you'll kindly tell me where you put a few things, and I'll be very happy to try to get by without you for the day.
1: Well, I'd be glad to help.
2: Fine. Now, where is the carbon copy of the letter you mailed to Mr. Alba?
1: On the other side of his letter. I had the carbon paper in backwards.
2: Well, that's par for you. Now, tell me, what did you do with that check for $1,000 which I got from Mrs. Van Gold?
1: Oh, that check was no good.
2: What are you talking about? It was certified.
1: Well, there were a lot of little holes in the check, so I threw it away. After all, I'm not stupid. Mr. Clyde? Hello? Are you there?
2: Yes, but I'm on my knees. Just one more question. What did you do with my papers on Universal Copper? Where did you file them?
1: Just where they belong, in the filing cabinet under A.
2: Under A?
1: Of course. Copper is made to make pennies. And whose picture is on the penny?
2: Lincoln's.
1: That's right. And what's his first name?
2: Abraham.
1: So look under A. You see how easy these things are when we work together? Mr. Clyde. Mr. Clyde, where are you?
2: I'm on the floor. At least pay me the courtesy of hanging up so I can call the doctor. Goodbye.
1: Goodbye.
0: Was he angry, honey?
1: No, he's just a big-hearted sentimentalist.
0: Sentimentalist?
1: Yes, every time I talk to him, he cries. Oh. Jane, I think I'll lie down. I just feel bad all over, like an old horse ready for pasture.
0: Gran. I'll go and buy a saddle, and we'll take a ride in Central Park. On you. Come in.
3: It's only me, Professor Kropotkin. Hello, Jamie and Irma, my two little air conditioners. One breezy, the other with a dent in the vent. Irma, my darling little pigeon, what's the matter with you? You're lying there like a dead herring.
1: I'm sick, Professor.
3: Well, I'm no doctor, but let me give you some advice. As you know, when I was a little child, I was raised by a band of gypsies. And every time we got sick, they used to give us a pinch of barley root in a glass of vodka. Oh, those wonderful epidemics we had.
0: Oh, I think I will take her to a doctor, Professor. Maybe she needs a blood count or a basal metabolism.
1: Oh, Jane, why do I need a nasal metabolism? There's nothing wrong with my breathing. I'm just sick all over. Run down. Probably haven't got enough blood. You know, like when you're suffering from magnesia.
0: Anemia, honey.
3: Irma, my darling, most diseases are mental. What you should do is think of something real pleasant. Like you and Al are married.
1: Me and Al married?
3: There, you look better already. Now you're having a big wedding reception. All your friends are there.
1: All my friends.
3: And then on the table in front of you, they put a gorgeous wedding cake 6 feet high. Irma, Irma, why are you crying?
1: All that wonderful cake, and I'm too sick to eat any.
0: Oh, honey. Come in.
4: Hello, Janie and Irma. Oh, there you are, Professor.
3: Now, wait a minute, Mrs. O'Reilly.
4: Wait, nothing. This poem you shoved under my door. You've got your nerve. Girls, listen to this. Roses are red, violets are blue. How many more years must I wait for you?
0: Why, that sounds lovely. What's wrong with it?
4: He signed it The Undertaker.
3: Well, I couldn't spell Kropotkin in the dark.
4: I'll go along with you. Irma, darling, what are you doing lying there on the sofa?
1: I don't feel well, Mrs. O'Reilly.
4: Oh, you poor child. Jane, why don't you get a doctor?
0: Oh, I'm just about to take her to Dr. Davis.
4: Well, I know everyone prefers their own doctor. Me, I wouldn't go to anyone but Dr. Raymond Spritzler. He's done a lovely bit of plastic surgery for me.
3: That's nice. When are you going to call for it?
0: Well, this is getting us no place. Come on, honey. We'll go see a doctor and we'll find out what's wrong with you.
5: Good morning, Miss Stacy. What can I do for you?
0: Doctor, I have my roommate, Miss Peterson, in the reception room. She's been complaining about feeling ill, and I thought
5: yes,
0: that...
5: I understand. I'll see her immediately. Send Miss Peterson in.
1: Hello, Doctor.
5: Hello, Miss Peterson.
0: I'll wait outside for you, honey.
5: Now, if you'll just sit right here, Miss Peterson. That's it. Now, suppose that, first of all, we get a little case history,
1: Well, I'm afraid you're going to be disappointed, Doctor. You see, history was my worst subject.
5: You have a fine sense of humor. Now tell me, have you had any chronic afflictions?
1: Only Al. I've liked him for years.
5: I beg your pardon?
1: He's my fiancé, you know.
5: Yes, I know. Miss Peterson, we're not getting anywhere. I want to know if you recall ever having any serious illness.
1: No.
5: Well, when did you last see a doctor?
1: In that picture with Lionel Barrymore.
5: I see. Miss Peterson, will you please step over here on the scales?
1: Well, I haven't got a penny.
5: Well, it's on the... Now, please stand still. That's it. Uh-huh. 118.
1: Am I through?
5: No. Now, slip this thermometer under your tongue. That's it. Close your mouth. Fine. Now, I'll get a chart ready for you. Emma Peterson, single. All right, now let's look at that thermometer. 98.
1: 98?

0: Be right back.
1: All right, I'll just listen to your radio. Do you mind if I use these earphones?
0: That's my stethoscope, but go right ahead.
1: Well, doctor. Doctor, is it anything serious?
0: No, I'll be all right. I just had to get out of there for a minute. Don't worry, Miss Stacy. There's nothing organically wrong with the girl. I think I know the cause of her illness. I think we can bring her back to normal.
1: Look, doctor, I don't want miracles. I just want her to get well. What's wrong with her?
0: Your friend is suffering from a common disease.
1: Oh, dear, doctor, what is it?
0: Well, it's nothing to be alarmed about. It's spring, and she's got an acute case of lovesickness.
2: Oh, I should have known. She's eating her heart out for Al. Oh, the poor kid. I'll go in and comfort her. Irma, honey. Irma? Cookie?
1: He loves me. He loves me not. He loves me. He loves me not. Oh, he doesn't love me.
2: Neither will the doctor when he finds out you cut all the fingers off his rubber gloves.
3: Ladies, did you know that Swan soap actually differs from other soaps? Sure, feel a cake of Swan. It feels smoother. As Susie Swan says, it's a smoothie.
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0: Sickness doesn't make matters one bit easier. You see, Irma happens to be in love with a man who hasn't worked for so long that... Well, I'll put it this way. If Al was Stanley, the explorer, and Dr. Livingston was a job, Stanley would never have found Livingston. I tell these things to Irma, but she keeps crying, and she's actually making herself sick. I've sent for the professor and Mrs. O'Reilly so we can have a council of war to decide what to do about Al. I just can't stand any more of Irma's suffering. Oh, sweetie. Please don't carry on like that. It's not good for you.
1: I can't help it, Jane. This is spring, the time for romance. The birds are singing, the flowers are budding. The sap is starting to fall, and I have no one to catch me.
0: Well, now, don't cry, honey. Things have a way of working out, you know. Why don't you go for a walk and forget your troubles, huh?
1: All right, I think I'll take a walk in the park and visit the zoo. After all, that's where I met Al.
0: Yeah. Yeah, I remember that, honey. He was taking peanuts away from the monkeys.
1: Goodbye.
0: Hello. Oh, Al. Al, I want you to come over here as soon as you can. Why not? What trouble are you having? With a gum machine? Didn't you get your gum? Well, you got the gum, but the string on the nickel broke. Look, Al, you hurry right over here. Goodbye. Come in.
2: It's only us, Professor Kropotkin and Mrs. O'Reilly.
0: Oh, I'm so glad the two of you are here. Irma's in trouble.
3: Oh, the poor child.
4: Now, don't worry, Jenny. If Irma's in trouble, you'll stand in back of her. Mrs. O'Reilly will stand in back of you, and I'll stand in back of Mrs. O'Reilly. You know, I don't know if this could help Irma, but this could be a very good conga line.
0: Please, Professor, this is serious. Now, we all know that Al has been giving Irma the runaround, and what with this being spring and June not too far off,

0: the poor girl is lovesick.
1: Aren't we all?
2: Please, Mrs. O'Reilly, stop winking at me. I'm tired of picking up your eyelashes.
0: Well, anyway, it seems to me that there's only one solution. Al is coming over here, and we've got to get him to commit himself, to announce his engagement to Irma.
2: But I thought they were engaged.
0: Oh, no, just in words, Professor. I want Al to give her a ring. And then Irma will feel secure, and she'll stop worrying herself sick.
2: In other words, we have to get Al to propose.
0: Yeah, knowing him, I think it's hopeless.
2: Oh, Jane, nothing is hopeless. As in the case of... Tell me, Mrs. O'Reilly, how did you trick your first husband into proposing to you?
1: I didn't trick him. It was love at first sight. He always said my eyes were like two deep pools.
2: My luck, I had to meet you after the dam broke.
0: Please, the two of you were trying to solve Irma's problem.
1: Well, if Al did propose, where will he get a ring? Has he any money?
0: Money? Are you kidding? His pockets haven't seen his hand since that last cold spell we had.
1: Well, what are we going to do?
0: We've got to get him to propose. Otherwise, Irma's never going to get over her sickness.
3: Open up, chicken. It's me, your little Al.
0: That's him. That's him. I'll handle him, folks. If I need any help, I'll call you.
2: All right, Jane.
0: Come in.
3: Hello, Jane. Hi, folks. Where's Chicken?
2: Well, why is everybody staring at me?
1: If I was your mother, I'd shoot your father.
2: If I was your father, I'd deserve it. Come on, Mrs. O'Reilly. Before we both forget, we are gentlemen.
3: What goes here, Jane? Hey, don't look at me that way. I've seen prosecuting attorneys with more pleasant expressions.
0: Al? Sit down.
3: First, I want to know where Chicken is.
0: That's what I want to talk to you about, Al. Now, you've known Irma for over a year.
3: Check.
0: And I assume you love her.
3: Love her? Jane, I ain't got any flair for these poetical phrases. But believe me, when I walk down the street with my arm around Irma, I couldn't feel any better if I was carrying home a barrel of beer.
0: Well, for you, that's kind of tender. But I want to know what you're going to do about her future.
3: Well, naturally, I'm spending day and night working on my deals.
0: Oh, stop with your deals.
3: No, this one's sure fire. I'm planning on cutting the toes and heels off of socks and selling them for spats.
0: Oh, no, you'll never make any money that way. Why don't you try stretching bottle caps and selling them for pie plates?
3: See, that ain't bad. You know, Jane, there's a certain undertone here that I don't like. It's like a bunch of cops whispering to each other as I pass by.
0: Now, listen to me, Al. I want to know about you and Irma.
3: Just a minute, Jane. You may be her roommate, but my relationship with Irma is purely a personal matter.
0: Not when it makes her sick. Not when she's out walking like she is now and crying her heart out.
3: My chicken is sick? Oh, gee, I'd rather die than hurt my chicken.
0: Well, then why don't you do what any man would do? Make some... definite gesture to show her that you mean business.
3: Well, I did, Jane. Why, just the other day, I went about making arrangements for our marriage. I priced a house, I looked at furniture, spoke to a minister, then I went to the bank to arrange for a loan.
0: Well?
3: Spent the rest of the day canceling everything.
0: Look, Al, the time has come when you're going to have to do something besides make promises.
3: But I've already told her we're engaged.
0: Al, in case you don't know, there's a little item called an engagement ring that a girl likes to get.
3: Been working on it. In fact, my friend Joe sold me a raffle ticket on a ring. Won the raffle, too. But something went wrong. Joe's wife woke up while he was trying to slip it off her finger.
0: Al, would you really give Irma a ring if you had one?
3: On my word.
0: Well, here.
3: What's this you give me, Jane?
0: This was my grandmother's engagement ring. She gave it to me, and I want you to give it to Irma.
3: Oh, Jane, I couldn't take this. It's an heirloom. Probably means a great deal to you.
0: It does. Not as much as Irma. And I don't want her to know that I gave it to you.
3: Gee, Jane, I don't know what to say. I'm all choked up. How much is it worth?
0: Never mind what it's worth. Really? When you give this ring, I want you to be looking into two blue eyes, not three gold balls.
3: Trust me, Jane.
0: Don't be naive, Al. I'm going out now, and when I come back, I want to see a well Irma and an engaged Irma with a ring on her third finger, left hand. Got me, Al?
3: Gotcha, Jane. Gee, looks like a pretty expensive ring. It's got two diamonds on each side. In that case, there's only one man to call. Who else but...
4: Hello, Joe.
3: Al, got a problem. Just received a ring with two diamonds. What do you suggest? Only one man to handle it? Friendly Freddy, the philosophical fence? Well, where is he located? Well, he's with an old southern family on their farm. Oh, the prison farm in Georgia. No, Joe, this ring is legitimate. You see, I got to give it... Oh, Joe, what am I doing? What am I talking to you for? This is for my girl. The whole thing is on the up and up. Sorry I took up your time. Was merely acting on a natural impulse. Got carried away by the diamonds. Forget it, Joe. We'll call you on another proposition. Goodbye. Al, sometimes you get mighty close to being a bum.
5: Oh, Jane. Oh, why, Al, what are you doing here?
3: Hiya, chicken.
5: Hello, Al, honey.
3: Chicken, there's something very important I want to ask you.
5: All right, Al, shall we go over to the sofa?
3: No, this is important. Let's go over to the sink.
5: Sink? All right, Al.
3: Good. Now listen, I'll turn the faucet on. There. Pretty romantic, huh?
5: What?
3: Chicken, ain't you got no imagination? That's Niagara Falls.
5: Oh, Al. No one could have said it any nicer. I do.
3: Chicken, we are now engaged. And to make it legal, I am going to give you an engagement ring.
5: Oh, Al, this is the moment I've waited for. Let me see the ring.
3: Not yet, chicken. Want to do this in such a way that you'll never forget it. Now we'll sit over here on the sofa.
5: Oh, hurry, Al. I'm as excited as an expectant father walking up and down in front of a maternity house.
3: Feel the same way, chicken. Now turn down the lights.
5: They're down.
3: Good. Now, chicken, close your eyes.
5: They're closed.
3: Now, beloved, as behooves the occasion, I would like to make a speech to mark this wonderful moment.
5: Oh, go ahead, Al. I can hear you even though my eyes are closed.
3: Chicken, I have looked the whole world over for a fair maiden to share my worldly possessions. I admit most of my possessions are no longer in my possession. Because they've already been possessed. And those I possess, I cannot get. Because they're in a place from which I have been dispossessed.
5: Go ahead, Al. It's beautiful.
3: But east is east, and west is west. And as Mark Twain said, we have met. And having met, I hereby with this ring thee do engage. Your hand, my love.
5: Here, Al. Al, what's the matter?
3: Can't find the ring.
5: Oh, Al.
3: Turn the lights on, chicken. Can't understand. I just had it in my hand. It must have fallen on the sofa. Help me look for it, chicken.
5: Hey, wait a minute, Al. Are you sure you had a ring?
3: Positive.
5: Well, where did you get it?
3: Well, I can't see it anyplace.
5: Al, where would you get a ring?
3: From my great-great-grandmother. I never told you about her because it would make you sad. You see, she's dead.
5: Al, I don't believe you ever had a ring. This is just another one of your jokes, and I never want to see you again.
3: Chicken, believe me, I wouldn't kid you. To me, marriage is a sacred honor. Like not turning state's evidence on a close member of the family.
5: Oh, I'm sorry, Al. I can't believe you, and I never want to see you again. Goodbye.
3: Well, chicken, if that's the way you want it, goodbye.
5: Hello. What's that? You want to reserve four seats for a streetcar named Desire? You've got the wrong number. Besides, can't you tell I'm crying? My heart is breaking. For all I care, you can take the subway. Oh, Jane.
0: Oh, Irma, you're still crying. Didn't you see Al?
5: Yes, and I never want to see him again.
0: Oh, but sweetie, didn't he give you, didn't he give you something?
5: No, all he did was put out the lights and tell me to close my eyes. Then he pretended he lost a ring.
0: What? Lost it?
5: Oh, Jane, you know Al. Where would he get a ring?
0: Where would he get it? Why,
4: Irma, if anything has happened to that ring, I'll...
0: Irma, what's the matter with you now?
5: What do you mean?
0: Well, you're limping. Honey, take your shoe off.
5: All right, Jane. Jane, look, it's the ring.
0: Oh, thank heaven. There, you see, honey, Al wasn't lying after all. Oh. Now what are you crying about?
5: We're not engaged. The ring is on the wrong foot.

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2: You can't blame me for wanting my dues, Mr. Anderson. In good faith, I loaned you our lawnmower.
3: And I'll return it in good faith.
4: I'm sure there must be some misunderstanding.
2: If there's one thing I admire in a man, it's integrity.
5: I admire honesty.
2: Quiet, Freebairn.
5: I'll scratch his eyes out.
2: Freebairn, that's enough.
5: I'll tear his collar off.
3: Look, I'll return your lawnmower. I don't want to hear any more about it.
6: Uh-oh. Here we go again, folks.

0: Now let's visit the Anderson family. This whole thing started when Oliver Anderson borrowed a lawnmower about 6 weeks ago from Mr. and Mrs. Freebairn Briggs, neighbors across the street. However, all thoughts of having borrowed it have disappeared from Oliver Anderson's mind, for the important thing at this moment is borrowing $2,500 from a new bank in town. Oliver wants to improve his property and must make application by letter to the board of directors of the loan institution. He has just finished writing the letter.
1: Mm-hmm. All finished. If this letter doesn't get some action from that board of directors, I'll quit.
2: Let's read it.
1: You mean let's tear it to pieces? Now, there's nothing wrong with it. It's a straightforward, honest letter.
3: That's what counts in getting money from a bank, honesty.
1: Oh, yeah? Well, I'll still get it.
2: Oliver, Junior didn't mean anything by that.
1: Oh.
3: Of course, it's a lot in who you know, too, Pop.
1: That's right. Well, I know Connors and Bingham. But there are a couple of new directors. I don't know who they are.
2: Oh, I'm sure this letter will do the trick. You took long enough to write it.
1: Just an hour is all.
3: Hey, you write a pretty good hand, Pop.
1: Yes, I do, don't I?
3: And your paragraphs are neat.
1: Thanks. Just that I retained my schooling.
3: I guess you can't be too careful on a letter like this.
1: That's right. I'm glad you take such interest in things like this, Junior.
3: Yeah, but I don't think it's a good idea to head it with, "For heaven's sakes, men, don't turn this down. I need it."
1: Let me have that letter. It's no concern of yours what I put in it.
3: And there are two P's in application, Pop.
1: I know it. I know. How many do I have?
3: One.
1: Well, no wonder. With everyone talking and playing the radio, it's a wonder I have the address right.
2: No, no, let's relax. Let's have a nice, quiet evening. I'll type it neatly for you, Oliver, after a while.
1: Yeah, well, I think typewritten letters get more action anyhow. You have a good idea there, but you'd better stick pretty closely to what I have there.
2: What did Mr. Connors say when you mentioned the loan to him?
1: Well, he said it was okay with him, and so did Bingham. It's up to the other two directors.
2: Well, maybe you'd better find out who they are.
1: That's not important. Connors and Bingham can swing them.
3: Hey, did you tell Pop about your being chairman on the flower planting drive, Mom?
2: Oh, that's not important, Junior.
1: Of course it is. Who elected you?
2: Oh, well, Mrs. Briggs across the street suggested me. She carries quite a bit of weight with the girls.
1: Yes, I noticed. She could lose about 100 pounds of the weight she carries.
2: And... Oliver.
1: Oh, excuse me. I just don't like that woman.
3: Now, she's always been swell to me.
1: I still don't like her. Or that weak-kneed husband of hers. He can't cut their grass without her permission.
2: But they're very happy, Oliver.
1: Certainly. I've seen dogs and cats eating together, but it's only because they had to.
3: And they just got their new car, too.
2: Oh, did they? What color?
3: Black. They just drove home a few minutes ago. Mrs. Briggs is in the back seat.
1: I'll bet it's equipped with radar from the back seat.
2: Now, that's no way to talk, Oliver.
1: Well, she burns me. Old Homer Meister, $10 for 3 months for that cement job and didn't even return his mixer. I don't like people like that.
3: But Mr. Briggs seems like a nice fella, Pop.
1: Of course he is, but she won't let him be himself. I wonder, if she did, what kind of a fella he'd be.
2: Well, they're happy. That's what counts, as I said before.
1: Oh, you mean she's happy. I don't think Freeburn Briggs has been out after dark for years.
2: Well, you and Junior continue this uninteresting conversation. I'm going to the store.
3: Get some of those chocolate cookies for my lunch, Mom.
2: If they have them, I will.
1: Just look under his counter.
3: Uh-oh. Here comes the Briggs family, Pop. I have nothing I want to discuss with them.
1: Now, wait a minute. Can't understand why everyone leaves. Okay, I hear you. Oh, hello, Mrs. Briggs. Who's behind you? Oh, it's Freeburn. Well, come on in.
4: Thank you, Mr. Anderson.
5: Thank you.
1: Gee, got a haircut, didn't you, Freeburn?
4: We didn't come here to discuss personal appearances.
1: Oh. Well, then come on in here where we can be comfortable.
4: Take off your hat, Freeburn, and get that wad of chewing gum out of your mouth.
5: Yes, dear.
1: Well, it's mighty nice of you folks to drop in. Mm-hmm. You've lost some weight, haven't you, Millicent?
4: That is of no consequence, Mr. Anderson. Please don't fawn all over us. Our trip is very unpleasant.
1: Unpleasant?
4: Yes. Freeburn wanted to come over alone, but I know his vicious temper. So I decided to take the cat by the horns.
1: Cat? Bull?
5: No, this is the truth, Anderson.
4: Quiet, Freeburn. Now, Mr. Anderson, when you asked to use our lawnmower a couple of months ago, I said yes.
1: Why, yes, you did, and I...
4: Now, I didn't ask you for references, nor a deposit.
1: You mean Junior has borrowed it lately?
4: You borrowed it, Mr. Anderson.
1: Me?
5: You borrowed the lawnmower, Anderson?
1: I believe I did.
4: And I didn't say a word when you pried the lock off the shed to get it.
1: Oh, yeah. Well, I remember. You weren't home, and
5: You broke the lock off.
1: I did? Well, gee, I'm sorry. I'll buy you another lock. I suppose I should have done something about this before.
4: Now, if there's one thing I cannot stand in a man, it's procrastination.
1: I can see that, but I thought I had taken your lawnmower back or had Junior do it.
4: If you'd have had Junior do it, it would have been done. If there's one boy in the neighborhood who is dependable, that boy is Junior. He must take after his mother's side of the family.
1: Well, yes, Mary's a lot that way, of course. And I'll agree that sometimes things do slip my mind, and possibly the lawnmower was left out in my garage.
4: It had better be out there, Mr. Anderson.
1: How's that?
5: It had better be, she said.
1: Don't walk on that side, Mrs. Briggs. It's all planted.
4: My, my. This place used to be so beautiful before you people bought it.
5: And look at it now.
4: Free Baron, now, control yourself.
1: Now, let's see. Lawnmower.
5: Over there beside the bush. Isn't that it?
4: You mean it's been outdoors rusting all this time?
1: I wonder if this is yours.
5: It has two wheels and a handle. Must be.
1: They all have two wheels.
4: For heaven's sake, Free Baron, it is our lawnmower. Just look at that.
5: Go ahead, Anderson. Look at it.
1: Well, there isn't much wrong with it.
4: But it's all rusted. That wheel is half off. And look at the handle.
5: Go ahead, Anderson. Look at that handle.
1: Gee, well, yeah, I guess you're right. But I don't understand why Junior didn't put it in out of the weather.
4: And this wheel. It's broken.
5: Go ahead, look at it. It's the wheel.
1: Yes, I see. But that can be fixed.
4: Either fixed as it was, or a new one.
1: How's that?
5: Take it to do it, darling.
1: Oh, no, you don't. Not a new one. I'll fix this one, and it'll be returned in good shape, Mrs. Briggs.
4: Possibly. To think. Neighbors. Ah, me. One never really knows their neighbors. If it hadn't been for this lawnmower, I might have gone on thinking you people were all right.
1: Now, wait a minute, Lady Mountain Dean. I pay for my mistakes and my son's mistakes. I'll send it to the fixer shop and it'll be returned like new.
4: You know, Mr. Anderson, as hard as I try, I don't think I'm ever going to like you.
1: The feeling is somewhat more than mutual, Mrs. Briggs. Ordinarily, I'm a very courteous fellow, but I don't like to be abused.
5: Now, Anderson, those are fighting words.
1: I meant them to be fighting
4: words. Now. Freeburn, don't strike Mr. Anderson. No need of your facing a manslaughter charge.
5: I'll scratch his eyes out.
4: Freeburn, no.
5: I'll tear off his collar.
4: Oh, please, Freeburn, no.
5: I'll pull his hair out.
1: This is getting ridiculous. And if I thought you could get a price on getting his face fixed along with the lawnmower, I'd shut him up for you.
4: You threatened Freeburn.
1: Oh, come now, Mrs. Briggs. This is silly.
4: No, it's not. I don't enjoy this. I only want what's right.
5: She only wants what's right.
1: But I'm willing to return the lawnmower, Mrs. Briggs.
5: But you certainly took your time about it.
4: If there's one thing I admire in a man, it's integrity.
5: I admire honesty.
4: Quiet, Free Baron. Well, I'll leave you with your conscience, Mr. Anderson. And I expect the lawnmower returned in the same condition as when you broke into the shed and stole it.
1: Stole it!
5: You stole it, she said.
1: Oh, come now, Mrs. Briggs.
4: I don't want to hear another word. Come, Free Baron.
1: Well, Mary will be terribly sorry about this, Mrs. Briggs.
4: I'm upset, too. But Mary's stuck with you. I'm not.
2: I don't see why you keep blaming Junior for the lawnmower being broken and rusted, Oliver.
1: Well, I may have borrowed it, but he's seen that lawnmower 50 times in the backyard. Why didn't he put it away? He isn't too young to be careful of things.
2: But, Oliver, he didn't borrow
1: that
2: it.
1: That isn't the point.
2: Junior?
6: Yeah, Mom?
1: Come here a minute.
6: Butch Chapman's waiting for me. Can it wait?
1: It cannot. Tell Butch you aren't coming back out this evening, and then come here a minute.
6: I don't get it, but okay.
2: That's hardly fair, Oliver.
1: The only way, Mary.
6: Hey, I can't come out now, Butch. See you tomorrow.
2: Could have waited until later, Oliver.
6: What's wrong? Why can't I go out?
2: Your father wants to talk to you.
1: Yeah. Junior, you remember we borrowed the Briggs lawnmower a few weeks ago.
6: We? You did, Pop.
1: Who borrowed it is not important. The lawnmower was left out of the backyard to rust and break.
6: Rust and break? Not the Briggs lawnmower.
1: Oh, yes, it was. Now, just to show you that life isn't a bowl of prunes.
2: Cherries, Oliver.
1: All right, cherries. You're going to pay the cost of putting that lawnmower in shape.
6: Oh, gee, Pop, let me explain what you're
1: There's
6: doing.
1: There's nothing to explain. You know what it's all about.
2: But maybe he wants to say something, Oliver.
1: Yes, I know. But that still stands. You pay the bill. And maybe it'll break you of being careless.
6: But if you'd let me explain...
1: There's nothing to explain, Junior. I've taken the lawnmower to the fix-it shop, and the bill is $11.12.
6: You shouldn't have taken it to the shop, Pop.
1: Now, you're going to tell me how to run my life.
2: No, he isn't, Oliver. He's just trying
1: to... Just trying to out-talk me. Yes, I know. So go ahead now. Go do your homework. and then go to bed.
3: Okay, but if you just let me say one thing...
2: Never mind now, darling. I'll be up and tuck you in.
3: Okay. Guess I'm outvoted again.
2: He was trying to tell you something, Oliver.
1: Of course he was. He wanted to tell me where I was wrong. He doesn't realize yet that older people learn through experience, and that's what he's doing.
2: I'll get it, Oliver. Maybe Mrs. Meister. Yes? Yes, he is, Mr. Bingham. Just a moment.
1: Oh, Mr. Bingham, the bank director? Good. Let's have it.
2: Yeah. Doesn't sound cheerful to me.
1: Hello, Bingham. How's everything? Making what tough for myself? Briggs? Oh, that's phony. Why, Yeah? The new director? Oh.
2: Briggs, the new director?
1: But there isn't any place else I can apply for the loan. Yeah, yes, I know you're for it, but... Oh, no go, huh? Okay, Bingham. Thanks anyhow. So long.
2: No go, huh?
1: No go. Briggs is going to stop it, the shrimp. But I'll get around that baby yet. When I take his lawnmower back, I'll have it out with him. And his baby hippopotamus, too.

0: And now back to the Anderson family. Oliver has just been turned down at the bank on a loan he hoped to make. The deal soured when he had a little trouble with a neighbor, Mr. Briggs, over the return of a lawnmower Oliver had borrowed and apparently forgot to return. Only to find that Mr. Briggs is the new director of the bank. Hoping to smooth over the situation, Oliver and Mary Anderson are just entering the fix-it shop to pick up the lawnmower, which Oliver had repaired.
1: Oh, that looks like the lawnmower, Oliver.
2: Well, how can you tell? They all look alike to me.
1: Here comes the man now.
3: Howdy, folks. Can I do something for you?
2: Oh, Mr. Harkness. Is my lawnmower ready? It's for Oliver Anderson.
3: Anderson. Name don't mean nothing to me. I go by numbers. Got your stub?
2: Oh, sure. Here. 33B.
3: 33B. Oh, yes. Sitting right over here. And I might add, you know, I've been repairing mowers for better than 30 years, and I never saw one so bent up as that one was.
1: But you were able to fix it.
3: Well, yes, I did. The only thing left of what you brought me is the washers on the wheels. The rest is new lawnmower.
2: Well, maybe you shouldn't have done such a good job.
3: You said fix her up.
2: Well, yes, I did.
3: Where you live?
1: 13 Beacon Road.
3: Oh, is that so? Say, that's right close to Briggs' house, ain't it?
1: Right across the street, yes.
3: Well, now, I hate to ask you this, but as long as you live so close, you're driving, ain't you?
1: Well,
2: yeah.
3: Well, I wonder if you'd just drop off Briggs' lawnmower at the same time.
1: Why, this one here is Briggs' lawnmower.
3: Must have had two of them then. He brung it in about 6 weeks ago. Had a young boy with him. Boy said his father broken a blade running over stones and paid for repairs himself. The boy did.
2: 6 weeks ago?
3: Yep. He was sure nicked. Fool wanted to run a nice mower over stones. Don't deserve anything from nobody.
1: Well, there must be some mistake here, Mr. Harkness.
3: Well, all I want is $13 for fixing it, and you can work out the rest of the deal with Briggs.
2: $13? You said it'd be $11.12.
1: Oliver.
3: Well, I'm charging you $2 for the doctor.
1: The doctor?
3: Yep, the doctor. See, a piece of that rust broke off and went in my eye.
1: Oh.
3: And my head's about splitting open.
2: Well, of course, you have my sympathy, but I still think I'm getting gypped.
3: It's $13.
2: Yeah, I know, but you've done work for me before. Anderson is the name.
3: I don't care if your name's Toscanini. Names don't mean nothing to me. I'm a number man myself.
1: Oliver, let's just take the lawnmower.
2: Sure, we'll take them. But I don't want this other one now. If it isn't Briggs, it's...
3: Well, just so I get $13, all I care.
2: But $13 is a lot of money. I can get a new one for that.
1: The bill is $13, Oliver.
2: Yeah, I know that, but it's a holdup. Money isn't growing around on trees.
3: You brung the lawnmower in, didn't you?
2: Well, yes.
3: Then it's $13.
1: Well, let's pay the man, Oliver.
2: Sure, I'll pay him. It's an obligation. I'll pay it, of course.
3: Well, now, I don't like the way you talk, fella.
2: Well, let's not go over my bad points now. I'll just pay it and keep still, I guess. And another thing, I'll be very happy to deliver this lawnmower to Briggs. Briggs! Hey, Freeman! Hey, Freeman!
4: I have nothing to discuss with you, Anderson.
2: I have your lawnmower here.
4: Unload it and go on.
2: Okay, I'll throw it in this flower bed.
4: Don't shoot there.
5: Where is it, Freeburn?
4: It's Anderson with the lawnmower.
5: Well, of all things, Freeburn, I want you to go out there and thrash him within an inch of his life.
4: Yes, dear. If you aren't gone in 30 minutes, I shall come out and thrash you, Anderson.
2: Look here, Briggs.
4: She just left. I'll be right down.
2: I don't get this thrashing business, Freeburn.
4: Shh. I just say those things to please the little woman.
2: Yeah, sometimes someone isn't going to know that. And the little woman is going to be alone.
4: You may be right, Anderson. Is this the lawnmower?
2: It's both of them.
4: Both?
2: Your own that you took in 6 weeks ago to the fix-it shop and the one I took in. You owe me $13.
4: I do? How?
2: Because you claimed this other mower was yours when it was mine. It caused me anguish, loss of time, and mental worry. Altogether, the civil suit comes to $5,000, if I take it to court.
4: I won't pay it.
2: I won't charge you that much, though. I'm not that type of a person, Freeburn. I'm a nice fellow.
4: I've a rat.
2: Oh, now come, Freebairn, I understand. It's the influence you're under, is all.
1: Yes, you're right. It's Baby.
2: Baby?
1: My wife.
2: Hmm.
1: I shall forever free myself of those shackles.
2: Now you're talking like a man. I admire you.
1: I shall have it out with her immediately.
2: Just let her know you're boss. Boy, it feels great.
1: You've changed my whole life, Anderson.
2: Well, I did the right things for you. Now I expect you to be a man and okay my loan at the bank.
1: I shall do it immediately. I am a new man.
2: Gee, that's swell. Connor and Bingham have okayed it. Now you.
1: You just have one more hurdle to take.
2: Oh, yeah? Who's the other one?
1: Mr. Harkness at the fix-it shop.
2: Harkness? I just left there.
1: And you probably made him hate you. However, I shall arrange it.
2: Right now?
1: As soon as I go to the house and start my new life.
2: Well, you'd better be diplomatic. She's an egomaniac.
1: Egomaniac?
2: Mm-hmm.
1: Egomaniac. Mm-hmm. That's a splendid word. I haven't used that. I'm a new man, Anderson. From today, I am a man.
6: But, Oliver, it was none of your affair. Their home life is their own business.
2: Oh, he won't do anything about it. He was weakening as he went up the steps into the house.
6: But he did say he'd sign for your loan.
2: Oh, sure. He was wrong all along and he knew it.
6: Oliver.
2: Huh?
6: Coming up the walk.
2: What?
6: Mrs. Briggs.
2: Oh, you talk to her first, Mary.
6: I'll do no such thing. Don't even tell her I'm home. You got into this. Now get out of it.
2: Doesn't ring like she's burning.
7: Oh, Mr. Anderson. Hmm? I just wanted to tell you the news.
2: Well, come on in. Don't tell it to the whole street.
7: You know, somehow I don't mind your ignorance. I'm so happy I could just cry. Where's Mary?
2: Well, frankly, I don't know. What's wrong that you'd be happy?
7: It's Freebairn.
2: Freebairn? He's made you happy?
7: I'm so happy. I'm sorry I berated you over that lawnmower. Oh, it's a wonderful feeling, Mr. Anderson, to know the true meaning of love.
2: Huh?
7: I don't suppose you understand how I feel.
2: Well, frankly, I don't get it.
7: But the world has opened new vistas, Mr. Anderson. The clouds of distrust have opened up, and the sunshine of true devotion is just oozing through.
2: You mean Freebairn?
7: Ah, yes. Bless his little weak heart.
2: Oh, well, what happened?
7: It all happened so suddenly, I don't know myself. It was right after you left our house. Freebairn stomped into the house.
2: Mm.
7: And he only stomps when he's angry.
2: Well, go on from the stomp.
7: Well, I was seated in the living room. And when Freebairn came in, I knew something was wrong.
2: Yeah, I realize that, too.
7: Freebairn walked straight up to me, shook his finger under my nose, and said, "You're an egomaniac."
2: Egomaniac?
7: I don't know where he ever picked up such a word.
2: Mm.
7: Probably from some of his tramp friends.
2: Let's leave his friend out of this. Did he pop you?
7: Freebairn doesn't ever pop me.
2: But he did frighten you, huh?
7: Well, yes, at first. But I regained my composure. Well, I placed my fingers carelessly around his throat.
2: No.
7: Oh, I had no intentions of squeezing so hard at first. And during the scuffle, his right fist hit me behind the ear.
2: Oh, then he didn't muff it.
7: I didn't hear you.
2: Never mind. Go ahead. Then what happened?
7: Why, I believe you actually enjoy this.
2: Don't be silly.
7: Well, then his left hand became free somehow, and he struck me under the chin.
2: Which one?
7: Both of them. Oh, don't be crude, Mr. Anderson.
2: Oh, good old Freebairn. Game to the end, huh?
7: Yes. It was then my new love was born. I realized at long last he really loved me enough to swing on me.
2: Well, I'm glad it turned out all right. Tell Freebairn I'd like to see him.
7: Oh, he wants to see you, too. And I know he'd like to see Mary.
2: Okay. I'll get Mary and join you in a minute.
8: Dr. Smith, call surgery.
7: It's right down this hall.
0: Shh. Quiet, please, in the halls.
7: My husband is a patient here.
0: Yes, I can see why. Name, please.
7: Briggs. Mrs. Freeburn G. Briggs.
2: We're just with her, Doc, really.
1: I'll sit over here and wait, Oliver.
2: Okay, Mary, it won't take long, I guess.
0: Right this way, please. 32A. Please don't stay long.
2: No, just a minute.
0: Are you a friend of his?
2: Well, I won't know till I talk to him.
7: There you are, Freebie, darling.
1: Yes, baby?
7: Someone to see you.
2: Hi, Freebie. Gee, I'm sorry it turned out this way.
1: I'm a happy bed, Oliver.
7: Oh, I'm so happy too, Freebairn.
2: Well, what happened?
1: I don't really remember. I remember seeing the fireplace go by. Then the chandeliers went by. The chairs, the couch, a bedlam and things.
0: You'll have to leave now. He's getting violent again.
2: Oh, yeah, sure.
7: I'll see you later, Freebairn, darling.
0: Come, that's long enough.
1: I'm a Freebairn. I'm a bed again. I'm a bed.
7: Will they return Freebairn to me in good condition, Doc?
1: I'm a bed.
0: Oh, come now, Mrs. Briggs. Surely you don't believe in miracles.
6: What an ordeal, Oliver. Poor Freebairn.
2: He'll never know a happier moment than when he swung on her.
6: Well, it did seem to bring them closer together.
2: Well, sure, that's what they needed. When you get stuffed up till you can't take it anymore, it helps.
6: It does sort of make me happy to see them reconcile that way.
2: Well, sure. You see? Now everyone's happy.
6: Well, I hope you're right.
9: Hi, Mom.
6: Oh, it's Junior.
9: Yeah, Mr. Connors called, Pop. Said the loan was okay.
2: Okay? Gee, that's swell. Well, what about Harkness, the fix-it man?
9: Oh, he just okayed it when he found out that Briggs was for it.
2: But he remembered my name, and I was nasty with him.
9: Yeah, I suppose so. I mean, Mr. Connors said Mr. Harkness didn't know you by name. Said he only went by numbers.
6: Oh, isn't that marvelous? We can start to improve the house right away, Oliver.
2: Yeah, but I hate to have Harkness get away with that $13 clip on that phony lawnmower.
9: You got taken in on that, Pop.
2: Who did?
9: You did. That was an old lawnmower I'd picked up for 35 cents from Butch Chapman.
6: Oh, so that's where it came from.
2: Well, why did you let me get stuck for the money? Why didn't you tell me it wasn't Briggs's?
9: I did try to tell you, but you said get your homework done and go to bed.
6: Oh, he did try to tell you, Oliver. I remember.
2: No, you tell me. It seems that someone could have told me along
6: before
2: this.
6: He did, Oliver. He tried to.
9: Uh-oh. Here we go again, folks.

The Anderson Family is written by Howard Swart, directed by Herb Litton, and features Dick Lane as Oliver, Louise Arthur as Mary, and Walter Tetley as Junior. Others in the cast were Jenny Johnson, George Peroni, and Doug Young. Music by Gordon Kibbe, sound effects by Ray Erlenborn. Your announcer is Ken Peters. The Anderson Family is a Hollywood Broadcasters production, transcribed from Hollywood.

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3: From Hollywood, California, we bring you the Smiths of Hollywood. Yes, the Smiths, with Brenda Marshall as Nancy Smith.
4: Bumps. Don't pay any attention to Uncle Cecil's views on marriage. Marriage is an institution.
3: Jan Ford, his daughter Bumps.
5: That's what Uncle Cecil says. But who wants to live in an institution?
3: Harry Von Zell is Bill Smith.
6: Uncle Cecil is in no position to judge. He's not a married man.
7: True, William, nor am I a hen. But I'm a better judge of eggs than any hen in the country.
3: And that was Arthur Treacher as Uncle Cecil from England. Yes, it's the Smiths of Hollywood. A program with special appeal to little children, old ladies, you bangies, and string savers. Music lovers who haven't already taken cover should address all notes of indignation to Charles Hathaway, who, with the cooperation of the orchestra, furnishes the unusual musical interludes. Last, but by no means least, we would like to introduce our sponsor.

0: Testing. Testing. Everybody with us? Then on with the Smiths of Hollywood. Meet Nancy Smith.
1: Hi, everybody. There comes a time in the life of every mother when the baby she carefully tended, the child she picked up after, the little girl whose hair she braided, suddenly needs a formal dress.
2: A long, slinky one.
1: She wants high heels, lipstick, powder, mascara and perfume, and nail polish. And all of a sudden, you realize your daughter's beginning to use the tools of the craft. Anyway, that first request for a formal dress is quite a shock.
2: A long, slinky one, huh, Mom?
1: Bumps, why does it have to be slinky? You're not built to slink. You're too round, darling.
2: Mom, if Folger wants me to slink, I'll slink.
1: Bumps, dear, I've never met this Folger. What's he like?
2: Oh, he's tall and rough. And he's going to be a chemist. And he has freckles on his hands.
1: Oh, well, even if he does have freckles on his hands, I think before we go any further, you'd better have Folger come over and talk to your father about going to this dance.
2: Oh, okay. But tell Pop not to embarrass him, will you, Mom? Folger blushes all the time.
1: Oh, that's a good sign.
2: Mom, don't be taken in by blushes. He blushes because of what he's thinking, not because of what he's doing.

0: Sometimes I wish I'd had a boy instead of a girl. On the other hand, after seeing Folger, maybe it's just as well. I'd forgotten to tell Bill about it, and at 1:45, Bumps began clearing the decks for action.
1: Uncle Cecil, why don't you take a good book and go to your room and read? It will improve your mind.
2: My mind is quite all right, thank you.
1: And Father, I wish you'd shave, please. And oh, can't you do something about those baggy slacks you're wearing?
3: Bumps, are you talking to me?
1: So far as I know, I have but one father. He will probably read you some of his poetry.
3: Who will read some of his poetry?
1: Folger. Uncle Cecil, you better go upstairs. I don't think Folger will like you.
2: And I'm sure I shan't like Folger. Who is Folger, by the way?
1: Don't speak of Folger in that tone.
3: Now, just a minute. Bumps, would you mind telling me exactly who Folger is?
1: Folger?
2: I say, William, give a liver extract. That's what she needs.
1: You be quiet. How about the way you treated the Boers?
2: What Boers?
1: Well, I don't know, but Folger said England had no right to make war on the Boers. And I agree with him. Just because people are boring is no reason to make war on them.
2: I disagree. Anyway, you must be referring to the Boer War in Africa, and I had nothing to do with that.
1: You did, too.
2: I did not.
1: Oh, gosh, I haven't got any makeup on. Now, Pop, be nice to him. Uncle Cecil, wipe your chin off.
2: How can I? It's fastened on.
1: Pop, you answer the door. Oh, no, I'll answer it.
3: Well, make up your mind.
1: Oh, gee. Now, Uncle Cecil, don't give him that fishy handshake. And remember to look directly at him. Folger hates people with shifty eyes.
2: Is this so? William, you should have refused her at the hospital. You should have asked for your money back.
1: Oh, you be quiet. Coming. Oh, hello, Folger. I wasn't expecting you so soon.
4: It is 2:00. I said I would arrive at 2:00. There's no worse ordeal than meeting a girl's family, but I gave my word to be here at 2:00, and therefore I am here.
2: Obviously.
1: Come in, Folger. Folger, this is my father.
4: How do you do, Mr. Smith? I've heard a lot about you, too.
3: Yeah, well, how do you do, Folger?
4: I've long wanted to congratulate you on the work you did for the cancer drive and for the Civil Liberties Committee.
3: Well, have a cigar. Could I take your coat, Folger?
4: Oh, thank you, sir. I don't find it unduly hot.
1: Folger, this is my uncle, Sir Cecil Smythe. I told you about him.
4: Oh, yes. Hello.
2: Well, if that's the way it is, I've heard a lot about you, too. Too much.
4: Well, now that the formalities are over, let's come to facts. Mr. Smith, what is it you'd like to know?
3: About what?
4: About me.
3: Oh. Well, I hope this doesn't come as a rude shock to you, Folger, but to tell you the truth, I can't think of anything I'd like to know about you.
4: Oh. Well, that's simple enough. And I take it, Bumps, that I will see you later?
3: Just a minute. Why should I want to know facts about you, Folger? I mean, why especially?
1: Pop, didn't Mom tell you?
3: Nobody's told me anything. And what's more, I'm very curious here. What should your mother have told me?
1: About Folger and me.
2: William, do you suppose this thing is more serious than we thought?
1: Oh, it wasn't serious when it began, but it's getting that way.
4: There's no cause for alarm, Mr. Smith. This is a perfectly ordinary thing that happens between boys and girls all the time.
3: It does?
2: Oh, my.
3: I think, let's start at the beginning here. How old are you, Folger?
4: 13 1/4, sir.
3: I said, when did you meet Bumps?
4: At school this year. I'm in 8th grade. I'm going to be a chemist. My father is a doctor. Your family and mine are roughly in the same social strata, with mine having a slight lead economically, I guess. That is, judging by your furniture. I'm quite fond of your daughter and completely aware of my responsibility toward her, and I shall do my best to fulfill any and all obligations befitting a gentleman, should you give your consent.
3: Folger, all I wanted to know is, give my consent to what?
4: I beg your pardon. I thought you understood. I wish to escort Bumps to the senior dance tomorrow night.
3: To the senior dance. Is that all?
4: Why, yes.
3: You mean we went through all this about a senior dance, Bumps? I don't get this. Why all this fuss? Of course you can go to the senior dance. Why this big production?
1: Well, that's what I said too, Pop. Golly, it isn't as though we were going to get married or anything.
4: As a matter of fact, sir, that is something we have discussed, but it seemed wise to wait.
3: Ah, yes. Well, I'm glad to hear that, and I do want to thank you for coming, Folger, is
4: yes,
3: it?
4: Yes, sir.
3: I'm glad everything is finally cleared up for you.
5: Ah, me, strange place, America.

0: Well, that's Folger. You know, there's something sad about a girl's first date. It's really sadder than a wedding. I try to explain it to Bill. What did you think of Folger, darling?
1: Folger? I think his mother must have been an adding machine and his father an encyclopedia.
0: Well, I sort of thought Bumps would pick out a different type.
1: You mean to say that Bumps picked Folger out?
0: Well, now, why do you have to make fun of everything?
1: Well,
0: I think Bump's first date is very sad.
1: I think he is, too. But if Bumps likes him...
0: No, look, darling, I mean having a date is very sad.
1: Hmm?
0: Well, you know what it means, don't you?
1: You mean she's having a date?
0: No. It's more than that, Bill. We're losing her, don't you see that? I mean, it's the first step. After that, there'll be other boys.
1: Well, let us hope so.
0: And then the boy will come along and suddenly... Well, Bill, it's just going to be you and me alone. Bumps will go off and start a home of her own.
1: Here, Grandma, have a hanky.
0: Well, you do know that we'll miss her.
1: Oh, now, wait a minute, Nancy. In the first place, it's a long way off. In the second, we won't be alone, believe me.

0: perfume. Don't try to wear all the jewelry, you know.
1: Mom, I don't feel very comfortable in this glamour getup.
0: Well, Bumps, you might as well learn now. There are two types of women, comfortable and glamorous.
1: I feel sort of scared about this evening.
0: Why, darling?
1: Well, I don't know. Mom, do you like me?
0: Well, of course I like you, dear.
1: I like you, too.
0: Well, I'll always like you, darling. Will you remember one thing?
1: What?
0: Well, I'd like to be thought of as a friend as well as your mother. Anytime anything bothers you, you can always come to me. Just remember that, darling.
1: Gee, you're swell, Mom. Oh, gee whiz, that must be Folger. I better go after him.
0: No, darling, you finish dressing.
1: Okay.
0: Bill! Bill!
2: He went down to the corner for cigarettes, Nancy.
0: Oh, he would. Uncle Cecil, you'll have to entertain Folger.
2: Oh, no, I say, what a... Oh, dear. Oh, no, what a horrible notion.
0: Go on, answer the door. Tell him Bumps will be right down.
2: Oh, you know, I'd rather play host to a snapping turtle. Oh, but very well, yes. Oh, quit leaning on that bell, you little monster.
3: Good evening.
2: Good evening. Yes, I've been told to entertain you till Bumps is ready. Don't suppose you'd like a drink, huh?
3: Why, yes, I would.
2: You would, eh? What if it's scotch by any chance? The answer is no.
3: Water, if you please. I drink 10 glasses a day.
2: 10 glasses of water a day? Oh, I say, what a dreadful, what an utterly dreadful thought. Oh, dear. Very well, now you turn on the radio and listen to some crime story or something, and I'm going to entertain you. I'll need a drink myself, so I'll go and get your water for you.
3: Thank you.
2: I'll be right back.
4: And now, ladies and gentlemen, we turn the page of our musical scrapbook to a poem written by Carl Allen. A lovely thing. Give me a place by the side of the road where the weary travelers pass. Oh, give me a place by the side of the road, and I'll sell hot dogs and gas. Lovely thing, isn't it? There'll be more of the scrapbook after a word from our sponsor.

0: And that was a message from the sponsor of the Smiths of Hollywood. Lovely thing, wasn't it? Now, to more of the scrapbook. Here's a lovely poem I'd like to read.
1: You know, boy, don't turn that off. I like poetry.
2: Oh, so do I, but not that stuff. You like poetry, you say? Well, as it happens, I have some of my own verse with me. Would you like to hear it?
1: Well, no, as a matter of fact.
2: This one, my favorite, is called Starking Deed.
1: Look here, old boy, I'm supposed to entertain you.
2: You'll find the style difficult at first, but you'll catch on. It goes like this. A Lucite, tall and great there was, a lofty Loman seller. Alone he growled the Hiclamus and blew his colored mether. The slashing wind did Teleron and slapped the facing sore, and breath did snare the Sassic one, and fell the Nippist roar.

0: Oh, gar! Did ever Sweeney start? Did Wenson do his share? Did waves and heaving slapper part with howling blazing glare? The end was near and to the core, and tied the simple manpus. 'Twas torpid with a bloody gore, and all the dead lay Santus.
1: There, what did you think of it?
2: I say, have you ever been investigated? Look, old boy, since there's just the two of us here, let's be honest. I don't think you need entertaining. I'll just wander out for a walk, and then you'll have an audience that's 100% with you. Instead of 50.
1: Oh, very well. I'll bring the conversation down to a lower plane.
2: One word, Folger. One word of caution. As it happens, Bumps is my very favorite niece.
1: Well, I can't blame you, sir. She's a thoroughly charming girl. A little immature, but that's to be expected.
2: Well, old boy, think of this. If one thing, one tiny thing, happens that ruffles a single one of her nerves, if you so much as irritate her, I'll hang you up with the thumbs and sliver you. I'll peel you. Follow me, Folger.
1: Yes, sir.

0: Well, Uncle Cecil and I had a highball. And when Bill got home, he joined us. And all that worrying I'd done about bumps suddenly seemed terribly silly. Bill and I decided to go to a movie, and Uncle Cecil went too, of course. That was about 8:30. Well, how was I to know then what was happening to bumps at 8:30?
1: Bulger, do we have to walk all the way to the dance?
2: You can't skate in high heels, and I'm not old enough for a driver's license. Why? Are you tired?
1: No, but I'm getting hungry. I was so excited I forgot to eat dinner.
2: I never get that excited. I'll tell you what, we'll stop at the punch bowl and get a soda.
1: Oh, boy! Let's do. See, did you ever have one of their idiot sundaes?
2: Of course not.
1: Well, you oughta. It's got five kinds of ice cream, raspberry, vanilla, chocolate, pineapple, and peach with sliced bananas.
2: All this in a sundae?
1: Oh, that's the first layer. The second layer has six kinds of ice cream. Tutti Frutti and all, and then crushed pineapple with chocolate sauce and nuts and whipped cream.
2: I'm getting a little sick.
1: Oh, but they're fun. They call them idiot sundaes because only idiots order them. I ate two once.
2: It's hard to be intellectual over an idiot sundae.
1: Oh, it won't take but a minute. And they have plain ice cream for intellectuals. Oh, come on, let's go, huh?
2: Well, all right, but sometimes I think I'm too old for you. Then I wrote another poem. It's called Old Harkness. Oh, many's the time I've Paul the Gee and Hauser swore the
1: Lindus. Are you sure you wouldn't rather have an idiot sundae?
2: I do not want an idiot sundae.
1: I like another one. Gee, I guess now I'm a woman. Three idiot sundaes. That ought to prove something.
2: And then I wrote another one. It's called Old Patarney. It goes like this. Laugh, my friend, and raise the wristy link. Ne'er more to bally fling the empty hood and sink.
1: Please, Vulture, no more poetry.
2: But you said you liked it.
1: I know, but it's making me sick.
2: My poetry making you sick?
1: It must be that. A little thing like three idiot sunnies couldn't make a girl sick, could it? Bulger, I think I... Bulger, I guess you better excuse me.
2: Are you sure I shouldn't call a doctor?
1: Bulger, honest, I'm not dying. Only I think I'd better get home before I do.
2: Gosh, I'm awfully sorry.
1: It wasn't your fault.
2: You look awful green.
1: Oh, don't worry about me.
2: Well, to be very honest, I'm worrying about your uncle. He said he'd skiver me if anything happened to you.
1: Oh, please, Folger. I'm skivered already.

0: We were at the movies, of course. We got home from the movies about 10:15 or so, and I was thinking about Bumps again and wondering if she was having a good time at the dance. Bill?
1: Hmm?
0: Do you remember the first dance you took me to?
1: I certainly do. I remember the last one, too. It was the same dance.
0: Why is it husbands don't like to dance? Anybody want some milk or hot chocolate?
2: I say, what did I do? Yeah, make mine with scotch, would you?
1: Oh, Uncle Cecil, you can't take it in chocolate, too.
2: Perhaps you're right, William. Yes. Nancy, leave out the chocolate.
1: Oh, I'm going to bed, dear.
0: Oh, wait a minute. Aren't you going to wait up for Bumps?
1: Well, why should I?
0: Well, but, Bill, you just should. That's why.
1: Oh, Nancy, now stop being a typical mother. You remember how annoyed you were when we were dating and your mother sat up worrying about you?
0: Well, she had a right to be worried.
1: Oh, fine. Well, you needn't worry about Bumps. You're being very silly. But I'll be silly with you. We can have a three-handed card game. How about it, Uncle Cecil?
2: Oh, very well, yes, but I still want a scotch. You know, scotch and cards go together.
1: Listen, Uncle Cecil, with you, scotch and cornflakes go together.

0: Well, we played cards. 11 o'clock came and no bumps. Well, Bill said not to worry. 11:30 came and Bill was worrying and Uncle Cecil said not to worry. Then 12 o'clock came and no bumps. And we were all biting our nails.
1: I said, we can't just sit here waiting, you know? We've got to do something.
2: We'll do. I'll call the school and find out what time the dance was over.
0: Bill, we'd better call the police. Uncle Cecil, where are you going?
1: Out! I can't just sit. A lucite tall and gripe the walls, a lofty lomen cellar.
2: Huh?
1: I'm going looking for them. If that shifty-eyed little lucite has double-crossed us, I'll do exactly what I said I'd do.
2: What was that?
1: Peel him! Stay here like it best.
0: My goodness, Bill. I never saw Uncle Cecil so upset.
2: Yes, I didn't know he was so fond of bumps. Well, what do you think we ought to do now, darling? I've checked with the school. The dance was over at 11. I've checked with the police. No ambulance calls or... Just sit and wait, I guess.
0: I had a funny feeling about tonight,
2: Bill.
0: Now, remember, I had a feeling.
2: Yes, dear, you had a feeling. Women always do. But listen, let's not leap to any grim conclusions. Probably everything's all right. Nancy, are you sure Bumps couldn't have come in earlier, maybe slipped by us while we were playing cards in here?
0: Mm-mm. She wouldn't do that. She'd say something to us.
2: Yeah, I suppose. Maybe she came in before we did, though. Have you looked upstairs at her room?
0: No, I haven't.
2: Oh, Nancy, you haven't looked? Let's go look. A sudden hunch has hit me.
0: Well, she was in bed, of course, sound asleep. Bill looked at me and I looked at Bill. And I could tell by the slant of his eyebrows that he was thinking of that feeling I was talking about. He didn't say anything, though. He just kissed me and smiled. But we were both so relieved to find Bumps safe and sound that nothing else mattered. So finally we got to bed. We'd completely forgotten about Uncle Cecil.
2: It's quite an evening. Memorable first date for our daughter. For us more than for her, though.
0: Oh, that's right.
2: Yeah. Oh, no, what a time to be calling people. Probably one of Uncle Cecil's all-night friends. I'll fix him good. Sorry, wrong number.
3: Is it really? Oh, I'm sorry.
2: Uncle Cecil? Oh, I'm sorry. Good gosh, I forgot all about you.
3: Oh, never mind that, you know. I've got news for you, William.
2: News?
3: About Bumps. She's upstairs in bed.
2: Yeah, I know.
3: You know? William, how did you find out?
2: We looked. How did you find out?
3: I choked it out of Folger.
2: Out of Folger? You got Folger out of bed?
3: Oh, no. He got out of his own accord. The noise must have awakened him.
2: What noise?
3: Why, when Folger's father knocked me through the French doors.
2: Folger's father knocked you through the French doors?
3: Oh, the old boy was justified, you know. You see, I stretched him out on the floor first.
2: Huh?
3: After he swung at me, that is, you see.
2: What?
3: He wouldn't let me in the door to cross-examine Folger, and I broke in.
2: Oh, Gabriel's teeth. Uncle Cecil, how much bail do you need?
3: Bail? Oh, I'm not in the brig, William.
2: No?
3: Well, you see, after I finally got the Folger and he bit me, I turned him over my knee.
2: Yeah?
3: And Folger's father was so delighted, we are celebrating.
2: Oh, no.
3: Oh, a delightful fella. Don't wait up for me, old boy. I won't be home till late. Cheerio, old boy.
2: Cheerio.

0: Bruce waiting up for Uncle Cecil, we might as well leave the Smiths of Hollywood. The Smiths is written by Dick Nosselman and Bob Presnell Jr., who drinks old Gluckenheimer, and directed by Bob Presnell Jr., who looks like it. Starred in The Smiths are Nancy Smith,
1: Brenda Marshall,
0: Arthur Treacher, Bill Smith,
2: Eric Ponzel,
0: and daughter Bumps,
3: Jan Ford.
0: And Folger was played by Conrad Binion. The original music is ad-libbed by Charles Hathaway. And this is Tyler McVeigh, pronounced to rhyme with Hickenlooper, bidding you all cheerio.

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3: Hello.
1: Now, today's a very special day. I've got one of my heroes coming in. We've been trying to get him on ever since we started down the line, but you know what? Brand new series, brand new researcher, the lovely Amira. She's mixed race, but that's not really relevant. But she's fantastic, and she has managed, in one phone call, to get on this show, Sir Michael Gambon, star of The Singing Detective, Harry Potter films, The Cook, The Thief, His Wife and Her Lover, and of course, the fantastic Christmas special, Doctor Who, which I'm very excited to talk to him about when he comes in. Move me to tears. Fantastic performance. Fantastic actor. Probably the best we've got in this country. So, get ready with your calls or Twitter me at Gary Bellamy DTL. It's incredible. I go away for a few months and all this stuff happens. Twitter, the iPhone, the iPad, none of them existed before. I can't keep up with it. There's just too much stuff in the world. Do we need it all? It's like TV chefs. There's millions of them. Like rats, you're never more than 10 feet away from one. And I haven't got a clue who half of them are. And I still only know how to cook one thing. Shepherd's pie with baked beans. Lovely. Okay, so I've got just time to take a couple of calls before the great Sir Michael Gambon arrives. So let's go to the phones, and we've got Humphrey Milner on the line. Hello, Humphrey.
4: Hello there, Gary. Marvellous to speak to you again.
1: You too. What are you calling up about today?
4: Well, you know what? I'll get on to my main point in just one moment. Just before then, I was listening, and I was very tickled by you talking about all these TV chefs.
1: Yes, yes.
4: You're so right. Mm. There's too many of them, aren't there?
1: Far too many of them.
4: I'm old enough to remember Fanny Craddock, of course. And, you know, in my day, we only needed the one. I'm very glad that you were saying you can't keep up with them. Because, you know, I think of a young chap like you can't remember them. But what chance is an old duffer like me? I can't keep up. And, you know, since Fanny Craddock, we've had, I suppose there was Graham Carr. I remember him. Do you remember? You're probably too young. The Galloping Gourmet.
1: No.
4: He was a sort of celebrity chef, I suppose, probably one of the first.
1: Right.
4: Then, of course, there's old reliable Delia Smith.
1: Yeah.
4: And then, after that, I can't keep up.
1: No.
4: Who was the chap? Sorry, I'll get on to my main point in a moment. Who was the chap who, he was always drunk?
1: Oh, Keith Floyd.
4: He was actually rather fun, wasn't he?
1: He was fun.
4: The only one of these new chefs I can remember is Ken Hom.
1: why does he stick out?
4: Well, I don't, maybe it's the name. It's one syllable each. Ken Hom sticks in the mind, doesn't it? Ken Hom. Two fat ladies. I do remember them, but I couldn't tell you what their names were. I used to love them. Do you really like them?
1: It's Clarissa and someone
4: Clarissa.
1: Else.
4: Clarissa Dixon.
1: Dixon,
4: right.
1: That's it.
4: Where did I get that from?
1: I don't know. Lodged in the back of that brain
4: it's
1: there.
4: It's in there somewhere. If only I could shake it loose. But there are those chaps now, aren't there, that go around on the motorbikes.
1: Yes, the hairy bikers.
4: Hairy bikers.
1: So anyway, yes. Yeah, so what was it what were you ringing about? What was the main topic?
4: Yes, oh, no, hang on. Yes, I like him. Hugh Hernley.
1: Fernley Whittingstall.
4: Hugh Fernley Whittingstall.
1: Yeah, yeah, he's another one.
4: Yes, so anyway, Anthony Worrell Thompson.
1: He's another one as well.
4: Who's the one they are slightly mad?
1: Bald. Henson Blumenthal. Anyway,
4: Blumenthal. So anyway,
1: we've got, there's a lot of chefs around.
4: Jamie Oliver, of course.
1: Now, so what exactly is your point today, the main point you were ringing about, not the chefs?
4: Ken Hom.
1: We've said him, yeah. Hot what?
4: Yeah.
1: What were you ringing about before the chefs?
4: Chefs. Oh, yes. No. Well, there's Nigella Lawson.
1: No.
4: Gordon Ramsay. Michelle Roux.
1: He's another one.
4: And there's Michelle Roux Jr. now. I mean, what hope have I of keeping up with all these people?
1: Yeah, the way we're going, Humphrey, this show will be hosted by Gary Bellamy Jr.
4: Gary.
1: Now, yes.
4: Gary Rhodes.
1: Gary Rhodes.
4: James May, of course.
1: He's not a chef.
4: Is he not?
1: No.
4: Oh, but he probably will Ken be. Ken Hom now, he is a
1: yeah,
4: chef.
1: Ken Hom, yes. Mm. Humphrey, I'm not quite sure what your main point was there. Why don't you go away and have a little think about it, and we'll speak to you again in a few minutes. Let's go down the line. Hello, who's there?
3: Hello, Gary, how are you?
1: I'm fine, how are you?
3: It's Costas, yeah, I called to your program before. I'm so glad that spring is here, Gary, because the winter's been very long and cold. Did you have a nice Christmas, Gary?
1: Yeah, I had a lovely Christmas.
3: What did the Bellamy's family have for Christmas dinner?
1: Oh, I had turkey.
3: Ask me what I had for Christmas dinner.
1: Okay, what did you have to eat on Christmas Day?
3: I had Greeky, Gary. I'm only joking with you, but I wouldn't have turkey, I would have Greeky. Good to speak to you.
1: I should have seen that one coming. Thanks very much for your call. Okay, I've got Sydney on the line. Hello, Sydney.
5: Are you talking about the food?
1: Yes, about chefs, yeah.
5: I work in a kitchen.
1: Oh, do you?
5: Yeah, kitchen porter.
1: A kitchen porter.
5: Yeah, I do all the things other people don't want to do. Like, chop up with vegetables, clean up all day, clean out yarns, clean out all surfaces. Mm. So the waiters come down, I'll chop clean them in the chefs.
1: Yeah, what do you think of the TV chefs compared to the chefs you work with?
5: Chefs on television? Mm. I don't even get a chance to watch it because I was working, but some of them are like, as always, what's the other phones, go ready, stay cook, see what I mean, go bring me a carry bag for the phones. It was like, pass it, turn it, garlic, send it to my mate, a big cake. Make a meal out of that. Quick, for the over a minute. I went to the one as well. I saw the slurry one, but both of these things, you come in, turn it, parsnip, turn it, mint, onion, garlic, white wine, and 1 minute. And then I come in, and a bin spill over, it's like liquid.
1: Which?
5: All on the floor. All on the floor. I swap it all up. And then fish was broken.
1: Was this on Ready Steady Cook, or was this in the kitchen?
5: Oh, Ready Steady Cook! Matt was in the audience. It just got down brown, couldn't get into it, went Ready Cook. So someone spilled some ketchup all over everywhere.
1: Well, thank you very much. Ah, Humphrey's back on the line. Hello, Humphrey. Have you remembered what you wanted to talk about?
4: Marco Pierre White.
1: What?
4: Nancy Lamb.
1: Mm.
4: John Turode.
1: Yes. So anyway.
4: Ainsley Harriott.
1: Mm.
4: Rick Stein. Antonio Carluccio.
1: Now, Humphrey, come on. Sorry.
4: Giorgio Locatelli.
1: Yeah.
4: Madder Jeffrey.
1: Never heard of that person. Can we...
4: Ben.
1: Yeah.
4: Ken Holm.
1: Yeah, Patax. Anyway.
4: And from Del Monte.
1: Yeah. Now, Humphrey, listen, seriously. I don't want to stop... Captain Birdseye.
4: Sophie
1: please,
4: Dahl.
1: Please.
4: Valentine Warner. There's a name.
1: Come on.
4: To play with.
1: Humphrey.
4: Sorry.
1: Now.
4: Yes.
1: What are you ringing to talk about?
4: Nigel Slater.
1: Thank you very much for your call.
4: Ken Holm.
1: Absolutely brilliant. Thank you. Okay, we've got Khalid on the line. Hello, Khalid.
6: Hello, what is point TV chef? What is point?
1: What is point?
6: No.
1: No?
6: No, what is point TV chef? What is point?
1: Yeah, what is the point of TV chefs?
6: Yeah, what is point?
1: What is point? Good point. Thanks for your point. Mine's a point. Okay, so, I'm now joined by my guest. And the first thing that strikes me is that you're not Sir Michael Gambon, are you?
7: I am.
1: You are, yeah, you're called Michael Gambon, but you're
7: I
1: not
7: I am
1: the...
7: Michael Gambon, Professor Michael Gambon.
1: Yes, but you're not the Michael Gambon.
7: In astronomy circles, I think I am.
1: But not in acting circles, no.
7: No.
1: No.
7: I did do acting at university.
1: Yes, but you weren't in Harry Potter, were you?
7: No, I'm Professor Michael Gambon, the astronomer.
1: Do you get a lot of confusion about the name?
7: Not in the world of astronomy, no.
1: No. Which is obviously a little bit difficult for me, because I've got a lot of questions here prepared for the other Michael Gambon, you know, the real one, the good one. Like, you know, what's it like to be at the Oscars ceremony? What's it like to have a corner named after you on a Top Gear racetrack? What's it like being Dumbledore? And obviously, most importantly, what was it like meeting Doctor Who, which must have been very exciting? I can't ask any of those now, can I?
7: Well, you say that, but I actually think that the real space that we're looking at in my new television series, where we travel out among the real planets, is so much more exciting than the made-up sort of kid stuff of Doctor Who.
1: So you're more Patrick Moore than Hogwarts, aren't you? More Patrick Dumbledore. Okay, and so you've got your new series on BBC4 called, the Planet Suite or whatever it is?
7: That's right, yes.
1: On BBC4.
7: Yes.
1: So it's about the planets in the universe, whatever, dust and...
7: Yeah, because it's about the real universe, what really happens in the universe, and what it would be like to travel amongst the planets and the stars.
1: But Doctor Who does actually travel through, you know, space and time. He does that. So what do you?
7: Well, it's not real.
1: No, I know, but that's the fantasy element. But you're real. You're telling us the real stuff in your show.
7: Yeah.
1: But there's no.
7: And you know, it's
1: where's the adventure?
7: The kids these days, you see, they get so excited.
1: Mm.
7: If you actually show them the wonders of the universe, they get more excited than watching Doctor Who.
1: Do they? Anyway, so what is the difference between astrology and astronomy? One of them is the one that my Michaela's in. You know, star signs, horoscopes. You know, yeah. What star sign are you, by the way?
7: I wouldn't know. I have no idea. I'm not interested. I'm an astronomer, obviously, not an astrologer.
1: Oh, come on. Look, everybody, right? Even if they pretend they don't know about it, they know what star sign they are.
7: I'm a Pisces.
1: Right, Pisces. So what does that make you then? Like, what kind of personality is that? Is it a water sign?
7: It's a water sign,
1: yeah.
7: Yes.
1: Yeah.
7: Supposedly.
1: Great. Well, thank you, Michael. And I'm just looking at my screen here, and there are loads of calls for you. Ah, they've just been removed. Apparently, they were all about astrology. But I do have one about astronomy, so let's go to the phone right now. Hello?
8: Oh, hello there. It's Janie.
1: You're through to Professor Michael Gambon.
8: Oh, hello.
1: Hello, what's your question?
7: Hello.
8: Well, it's not a question so much as an observation. When I think about the universe, I can't think about the universe. It's just too big for me.
1: I know what she means.
7: Well, it is big.
8: How do you think about it, Professor Gambon?
7: What I do, I just give in to it. The right. Awe of it, the size of it, the majesty of it.
8: And it doesn't make you feel sick?
7: Once I was a little bit sick.
1: Do you think about it like a meter at a time, or you know, like what I mean is, you know, when you think to yourself, if you've got something to do for a long period of time, you think, take it day by day. Do you kind of take the universe, kind of, you know, like hectare by hectare?
7: You can be overwhelmed by it, or you can be comforted by it.
8: Oh, I'm overwhelmed. You know, people say it's lovely to look at a starry night, but if I look up, I just feel ill.
1: Like, do you feel sort of insignificant? You know, like a tiny little dot in this huge, massive universe.
8: Oh, yes, it's awful.
1: Mm.
7: But you've just got to say to yourself, I am part of it.
8: Oh, I've tried that.
7: You've tried that?
8: Yes, I don't...
7: What you can do is lie on your back on a particularly clear night on the grass and look up at the stars and just say, wow.
8: Oh. No, I haven't tried that.
7: Try it tonight. It's going to be a particularly clear night tonight.
1: Mm.
7: Great night for looking at the stars. Lie out there and just go, wow.
1: Wow.
7: But you might want to take a washing up bowl out with you just in case you do need to throw up.
8: Mm. Yes, I think I will.
1: Yeah. Listen, thanks for your call. That was an interesting one. So my guest today is Professor Michael Gambon, and we're talking about astronomy, isn't it?
7: Yes.
1: So what exactly do you do? You stare through telescopes and stuff.
7: Yeah, well, actually, I've just come back from a trip to Chile with Professor Anthony Hopkins, where we were visiting the Very Large Telescope there.
1: Okay, what's that called?
7: The Very Large Telescope.
1: Yeah, what's it called, though?
7: That's what it's called.
1: Is that what it's called? They've got, like, a scientific name for it, like, I don't know.
7: Yes, it's 2,635 metres high in the Cerro Paranal mountain in the Atacama Desert. And the facility there is run by Professor Javier Bardem, who's a great South American astronomer.
1: Right. So what does this telescope look at? The stars?
7: Well, it's four separate telescopes. They can be used independently, but when you put them together, you can have this fantastic view of the depths of the universe. And one of the reasons I was actually out there was because we here in Europe, we're now building our own telescope there.
1: What's that going to be called?
7: The Extremely Large Telescope.
1: Right. I mean, surely they could think of a better name, like, I don't know, something like, I don't know, Phosphoros Telescope or... I could think of a... In fact, the listeners could think of a better name. In fact, that's just not a bad idea for a call. If you've got any ideas for this telescope, the Extremely Large Telescope, give us a call in. We'll have some great name suggestions. I would call it... I don't know.
7: Well, the name of it's not that important.
1: Oh, come on.
7: I mean, it's actually a really exciting project, and it's just been given the proper go-ahead, because they were going to build a bigger telescope, but they've decided that this one is more practical.
1: Yeah, what's that going to be called? The ginormous telescope?
7: The overwhelmingly large telescope.
1: These people haven't got any imagination, have they? Come up with names...
7: Well, it's irrelevant what the telescopes are called. We're more focused on, you know, looking at the stars.
1: Yeah, fascinating. Let's go to a call. Okay, you got a question for Michael?
9: Yes, I have.
1: Professor Michael Gambon, sorry.
9: I cannot believe people don't value what you're offering here. Mm. I'd like to know why certain stars are visible from different parts of the country. I mean, for example, when I'm at my house in Scotland, I mean, it's as clear as day, even when it's 12 at night and you can almost touch them. But when you're in London, you can barely see a thing.
7: Well, it's light pollution.
9: I know that. For God's sake, I'm not here to be lectured about light pollution. For the love of God, I mean, I'm very well educated. It's perfectly obvious I know about that. I'm saying, why is it so very clear, the sky, when one is in Scotland, as opposed to in London?
1: Yeah, why is that?
7: Well, it's light pollution.
9: Oh, for the love... I mean, are you a moron? It's perfectly clear that I don't mean, is London more polluted than Scotland? Any cretin would know that.
1: Is it because Scotland's further north, so you're therefore nearer to space?
9: Now that sounds much more likely. What do you think, Professor?
7: No.
9: No?
7: The whole thing about astronomy is trying to find places in the world that you can see the wonders of the stars, which is why we're building our new telescope in Chile, on this high plateau, where they have the clearest skies in the world.
9: Well, I know that, you moron! For the love of God, everybody in the world who's read a book knows that Chile has the clearest skies. It's impossible to believe that you are a professor in this subject and can't answer a very simple question.
7: I'm struggling to answer the question, but...
9: Are you from the north?
1: Well, I think we better leave that there. Okay, I've got a twit here from the Nugget, who says... They should name that gigantic telescope after the biggest thing I know, Mike. I can't say that. Matt. Now, back to you, Michael Gambon, Sir Professor Michael Gambon, the astronomer. Or was it astrologer? What was it again?
7: I'm an astronomer.
1: Astronomer, which is the man who looks at the stars for scientific reasons, not for horoscopes.
7: That's right.
1: So it's the boring bit rather than the fun bit, yeah?
7: Well, no, it's not boring at all. This is what I'm trying to get across. I mean, the universe, what could be more fascinating than looking at our universe that we're part of, and it's about creation. We're looking at the birth of the universe. We can still see it happening out there with these light coming to us from the stars from billions of years ago.
1: So we've got a question on astronomy now for our special guest, Professor Michael Gambon. Hello, who's there?
10: Dr. Hargreaves here.
7: Oh, hello.
10: Hello there. I have a name for your telescope.
7: Oh.
10: And the name I have come up with is Protégé.
7: Protégé.
1: That's quite good.
7: I mean, it's all right. It doesn't really say anything about the stars and space or anything, though, does it?
10: Cloud Fox.
7: Cloud Fox.
10: Spantana.
7: Sorry?
10: Spantana.
7: Spantana. I don't get that.
10: Homage.
7: Homage.
10: Octolanus.
1: These sound like bad aftershaves.
10: Arrabbiata.
7: That's a type of pasta sauce, isn't it?
10: Flask 1 and Flask 2. Lampala. Brioche.
7: They don't really sound like telescopes.
1: No.
10: Tarkus, Tusk, the Overseer.
7: The Overseer's not a bad one.
1: Are you into astronomy yourself?
10: Well, I do like to look at the stars.
1: Do you?
10: Who doesn't?
7: It's marvellous, exactly. It's so exciting, isn't it?
10: I just wanted to say, with your chummy voice and your slightly boisterous enthusiasm, you're everything that's wrong with the BBC. Good day.
7: Oh.
1: Well, thank you very much for your call.
10: Bye.
1: Bye. You really are very, you know, enthusiastic chap and very engaging. So, can you tell me three interesting facts about the universe?
7: Well, the universe was formed... about 13.7 billion years ago. It began infinitesimally small, infinitely hot, and infinitely dense.
1: Yeah. Is that three, or is that part of one?
7: No. Singularities. Oh, they're fascinating. They exist at the core of a black hole, and the pressure is so immense that finite matter is squashed into infinite density.
1: Is there another one? Is that two or three?
7: If you want to see a live event, a real live event, then look through a telescope and you can see stars being formed.
1: Thing is, if you make it sound like you look into a telescope and you see this explosion, this kind of the formation of a star, you just see a little twinkly shiny thing.
7: Well, you don't actually look in a telescope. These modern telescopes, they use reflecting mirrors like a giant lens. And the light from that is analysed by computers.
1: So you don't actually look through a telescope?
7: No. You do need other people to interpret that. And in fact, Professor Ken Branagh up at Edinburgh University is doing some fascinating work analysing some of the images that we're getting now from very, very deep space.
1: Mm. Let's talk about constellations, because they don't look anything like they say they look. So you've got the bear. What's the bear called?
7: Ursa Major.
1: That one.
7: The plough, the Big Dipper.
1: See, to me, the plough looks more like a saucepan than an actual plough, and the Big Dipper looks nothing like anything I've seen at Alton Towers.
7: Well, the thing is, it's a demonstration of the awe that the stars have always created in man, looking up there and imagining what it is and the stories that might be up there and the gods that might be up there and the fascination of the night sky, that you could read all this stuff into it. And now we're using that information to read about the origins of the universe and what it means to be human.
1: I suppose the most interesting aspect of looking up into the night sky is aliens. Is there anything else out there? Have you, whilst looking up at that sky, seen any evidence of UFOs or other beings or life on other planets?
7: You see, so many people say that that's the most interesting thing about the universe, but I think that's the least interesting thing.
1: So what's
7: we're looking at white dwarfs and black holes and the idea that there might be some little green men out there. It doesn't interest me at all.
1: It's funny you mention white dwarfs, because you don't actually ever see any black dwarfs, do you?
7: What, in the sky?
1: Well, or on telly, or on films, or comedy, or panto. Maybe they exist, but we just haven't seen any. Maybe if there's any black dwarfs who want to call in and tell us that you exist, please do.
7: There is that American one.
1: Ah.
7: Who was in Bad Santa.
1: Okay. Anyway, Galileo, he was an astronomer.
7: Yes.
1: Yeah, and so...
7: And he challenged the whole notion that God had created the universe.
1: Did God create the universe?
7: No.
1: Who did?
7: Nobody did.
1: It just happened. But before...
7: It happened in the Big Bang.
1: Right, the Big Bang, okay. What happened there, then? Big explosion, yeah? Beginning of the universe. Planets just suddenly formed.
7: All matter in the universe started by being infinitesimally small. It didn't really exist. Because all that matter crushed together, the gravity of it...
1: Yeah.
7: Crushed it down into an infinitesimally small size so that it didn't actually exist.
1: So there was nothing there. So basically there was nothing.
7: There was nothing there, but the energy contained in that burst out in a massive explosion that created the universe.
1: But that does sound like the beginning of the Bible, doesn't it? You know, in the beginning there was nothing, and then, you know, God made planets within sort of, what is it,
7: there.
1: A week?
7: That's the bit.
1: Mm? That's the bit.
7: It was fine up until you said that word.
1: What word?
7: God.
1: So the Bible is telling the truth up until God is mentioned?
7: Yeah. The first four or five words of the Bible are absolutely bang on.
1: And the rest of it?
7: Nonsense.
1: It's Mr. Khan on the line. Hello, Mr. Khan.
11: Look, I hear you talking about Asians. Why are you talking Asians coming from other place? Why are you doing this?
1: No, we weren't talking about Asians. We were talking about aliens.
11: You were talking. I know what you're doing now. You were talking about, now I've come on the radio, you're changing your mind.
1: No.
11: I could hear very clearly. I was in the living room.
1: Okay.
11: The radio was on in the kitchen. And now you're talking about, should Asians be coming here?
7: No.
11: Are Asians coming here? Asians are coming. They look.
1: We aren't actually talking about Asians in outer space. We're actually talking about aliens, and we're not even really supposed to be talking about aliens, because Professor Michael Gambon doesn't really like talking about aliens, do you?
7: No, you're absolutely right. I don't want to talk about aliens. I don't like aliens.
11: What? You can't say these things. What are you saying on BBC? Now you're saying you don't like Asians on BBC.
1: No. He's saying he doesn't like...
7: I didn't say anything about Asians.
11: He just said Asians, then.
1: No,
7: I didn't.
1: He said aliens.
11: Rewind tape, you will hear him bloody say Asians.
7: We're not talking about Asians, we're talking about aliens, but we're not even talking about them.
1: No, he didn't say, honestly, I swear on my life, he did not say he didn't like Asians.
11: So what are you talking about then?
7: I'm talking about space, the wonders of the universe.
11: And you'd mentioned before Asians.
1: You mentioned Asians. Professor Michael Gambon is not a racist.
11: I didn't say he's racist, I'm saying he's talking about Asians.
1: No, he said aliens.
7: And I don't want to talk about them either.
1: No.
7: No, not that I don't not want to talk about Asians. I'd be happy to talk about Asians, but I've nothing to say about them in relation to space. No.
11: You have nothing to say.
7: I'm not
11: about
7: here
11: Asians.
7: To talk about Asians. No.
1: We could talk about Asians.
7: I didn't mean it like that.
1: We could talk about Asians.
11: Why are you talking about Asians? That is, now he's being racist. Now he's being racist.
1: You're in hot water now.
11: Michael,
1: you're in hot water. Listen, the message board has gone mad. Can we all have a bit of quiet here? Because we just need to clarify something. Professor Michael Gambon, can you just say whether or not you like Asians?
7: Well, of course I like Asians. I've got nothing against Asians, but I'm not really an expert.
11: I'm the expert. I can be expert on Asians. Why are you having... If you want someone talk about Asians, I can be there.
1: So what are your favourite Asians? You know, the Chinese, the Indian, the... who would be your favourites?
7: I don't think I particularly have a favourite Asian.
1: No. Mr. Khan, who are your favourite Asians?
11: Pakistanis.
1: Do you know what? I think I've been told now to stop this. Thank you very much, Mr. Khan, for your call. Well, controversial stuff here, as ever, on Down the Line. We were almost in the middle of a race war there. If you could just watch your step, please, Gambon. Right, let's go to another call.
12: Hello?
1: Hello?
12: This is Jukes.
1: Jokes?
7: Hello, Jukes.
12: No, Jokes. Jukes. Jukesy.
1: Jukes.
7: Jukes.
1: Jukes. Hello, Jukesy.
12: Yeah. Yes, listen, I hear you talking about black dwarf, yeah?
7: Well, we were talking about white dwarfs, but yes, the question of black dwarfs did arise.
1: Yes.
12: I myself, personally, I'm a black dwarf.
1: Oh, and God, this is going to be a minefield.
12: I'm really pleased to come on here, because I couldn't never have the chance to speak up before. And I think that there's too much discrimination against us, you know? Last year, I tried to get a job in Snow White and the Seven Dwarfs, you know? When they saw me come in there and they realized I was a black dwarf, suddenly the thing has gone.
1: Have you thought of anything else you could do instead of acting or performing?
12: What are you talking about, black dwarf in space or something like that? Do you mean, is there a lot of us now becoming astronauts now?
7: I don't think they would take a dwarf as an astronaut.
12: There you go again. I'm discriminated because of my colour and of my height. And it's not right. Why is double barrel discrimination here?
7: They definitely don't think there'd be any restrictions on your colour. Certainly in the field of science, I mean, a very good friend of mine, an astrophysicist, Professor Morgan Freeman, is a person of colour.
12: I don't understand. Are you saying I can get a job as an astronaut?
7: I think it's unlikely because I imagine all of the spacecraft are made for people of a certain size.
1: Well, hang on, they could be an astronaut. Couldn't they send them up? You know, they used to send up, you know, they think there's little tiny ships they sent dogs up in.
12: Dignified human being. I happen to be a black dwarf, and that does not mean they have to discriminate and stop me from being an astronaut if I wanted to be. And you just seem to take it as a joke.
1: We're not taking it as a joke, but surely they could be able to fit more of them into a spaceship.
7: Well, I don't think it's about how many dwarves you can squash into a spacecraft.
12: Put yourself in my shoe.
1: I don't think we'd fit. I think...
12: You think this is a joke?
1: I think, you know, it's a good idea to send some people of restricted growth into space.
7: Well, I think that would be a great idea. To paraphrase Armstrong, it would be a leap forward. Although, obviously, not a giant one.
12: Thank you very much.
1: Thanks for your call.
12: Thank you.
1: Thank you. Bye-bye. Well, we've got time for just one more call, Michael. Hello? Who's there?
13: Hey! Who put the first man on the moon? America! Who pioneered space travel? America!
1: Soviet Union.
7: Well, actually, I think you're right. I think the Russians were actually first into space.
13: Don't say that, man! Real pissed with you, man! Gonna come down here, Gambon! Gonna break your face with my great big American hand!
1: You got anything to say to that?
7: I think you'll find, actually, that a lot of the recent work in space exploration has actually been generated in Europe.
13: Europe? Ha! What a bunch of pussies! We saved your goddamn ass! Come down there! Gonna break both your faces with my great big American hand!
7: I'm so glad I came in today.
13: Faggot!
7: Why'd you let these calls through?
1: Well, the program's online now and available in America, and we're hoping to expand our American base and, well, you know, talk show hosts in America get paid a lot of money. And incidentally, I still haven't been paid for 3 weeks, and I don't even know if I'm going to bother turning up next week. Well, that's it for this week. Thanks again to all our calls, and thank you to our special guest, Professor Michael Gambon.
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3: Right, yes. Now, what did Toby say? Press control shift.
4: Look, I've been poked on Facebook.
3: Shh, Charlotte. 5 minutes to go. Right, control shift, F9.
4: Yes, I've got a new friend on MySpace.
3: Oh, younger sisters.
4: Oh, no. Helen on Bebo's got a text from Saskia saying Rupert's MSN to say that Jamie won't be going to Sophie's Gymkhana. Oh, she'll be gutted.
3: Charlotte, please. In just under 2 minutes' time, 130,000 tickets for this year's Glastonbury Festival will come online. I'm trying to keep several thousand web pages open on 6 laptops to give myself a chance of getting just one ticket.
4: Oh, Giles, you've been looking at porn.
3: When?
4: I don't know why you want to go to Glastonbury anyway. It'll be rubbish and you'll hate it.
3: No, I won't. Been to loads of festivals. I'm actually really into that scene, you know. Festa did last summer was carnage. An absolute riot.
4: What festival?
3: Blindborn. I mean, how different could it be?
4: Are you taking Bella?
3: No.
4: You're not even taking your own fiancé?
3: No. When I mentioned coming to Glastonbury, she said she'd rather spend the weekend shooting puppies. So that's what she's doing.
4: What's that?
3: Oh, this is it. Right, site's nearly open. Ooh. Here we go. 5, 4, 3, 2, 1, go! We are go, Charlotte, press that!
4: What this?
3: Will you close your blooming chat rooms and click apply? Come on!
4: Giles, are those Dad's credit card details?
3: No, some of them are his debit card details. Look, if I get a ticket, I'll pay him back.
4: Well, you said that about Wiki Hole, Giles.
3: Come on, we've already got over 28,000 applications in.
4: Yeah, I think the site's crashed.
3: Oh, what prat could have done that? Someone's probably overloaded it. Hang on, I'll check my emails, see if we've had any luck. Oh. Charlotte.
4: What?
3: Do you have any friends who might want to go to Glastonbury?
4: How many spares have you got?
3: 83,476. 77. 82.
5: So why am I, Giles Wembley Hogg, 2 M's, 2 G's from Budley Salterton, going to the Glastonbury Festival? Well, I'm not. I've had to give all the tickets back. Apparently I broke the rules, though I'm not sure that's actually true. Then I broke the website, though again, they can't be certain that was all me. Then I broke my father's bank. That was me, in fairness. Whoops. So at present, I haven't got a ticket, but where there's a will, there's a way. And my grandfather died last year, leaving me part of Berkshire and a coat of armour that once belonged to Sir Francis Drake. It was a bit short in the leg, so I've sold it and bought a big shiny van, which I'm going to fill with pasties, and then sell them to the good people of Glastonbury. Genius or what? Now, the Glastonbury website says, in this huge tented city, the law still applies, but the rules of society are a bit different. Sounds like the Charterhouse Prefect's common room. I mean, everyone knows the rules to up periscopes, but is it strictly legal? No. No, it's not. What else? They say it's in a 900-acre site in the Vale of Avalon. It's where King Arthur may be buried. I'll take a spade, it'd be nice to find him. It's a place of folk wisdom where ley lines converge, mystic spirituality and ancient... Yes! Shirley Bassey's playing! Get in! The minute you walked in the joint, barum, I could see that diamonds are forever, a real gold finger! Brilliant! What a festival! Look out, Glastonbury, here comes Giles Wembley Rock! This is my Glaston story in Bree. No! Stop! Come on, you big brute!
1: It's day one, and I'm trying to reverse the pasty wagon into my allotted pitch.
3: Yes, thank you! Van's a real beauty. Big serving hatch on one side, and on the other a designated pasty oven and cold storage for over 8,000 chilled, pastry-based surprises. Could be anything in them. I'm afraid I forgot to label them before I egged the lid shut. It's also got a massive plastic pasty on the roof, which is one of the reasons I bought it. Clever. And the only trouble is, the pitch I've been given is 5.5 metres long by 3 metres wide, and the van's a 20-footer, so there's no way of knowing if she'll fit. Not at that end, anyway. Must be too long at the front.
4: Can you give me my time?
3: I'll give the wheel a bit of a spin.
6: You okay, mate?
3: Oh, look. That chap's already covered in mud. He's really in the spirit of Glastonbury, isn't he?
6: Well played. Very funny.
3: And we're in. Well, this must be Glastonbury. Wow, what a place. It's hard to describe, but there are literally thousands of people walking about, some with tents on their backs and some without. Oh, right. Turns out it wasn't that hard to describe after all. And oh my goodness, there's a man in what must be the funniest hat I have ever seen. And I've been to Ascot. Nice one, mate. Looks like someone smashed a Muppet all over his head. If I achieve nothing else this weekend, I am getting one of those. Or possibly two of them, and then sew them together and make one really big one. I think that's what Glastonbury is all about, you know, not following the crowd. Well, I wonder where these people are going. Do you mind if I tag along?
7: Not at all, my fellow traveller and earth brother. In fact, I was hoping you might be able to avail me of some Rizzler.
3: I'm sorry, I'm afraid I haven't understood any of what you're asking me.
7: Rizzler, my good friend. Some skins. Papers.
3: Papers, right. You want to see my passport?
7: Man, are you a festival virgin?
3: What an odd question. No, I'm not. Are you a festival? Beardy?
7: Now you I like. My name is Dave.
3: Wembley Hog. Hello. Twice round on the M's and G's. Budley S. Don't mind the pebbles. I live in a giant pasty wagon.
7: Dude, I think you should smoke less.
3: So it's funny. Dave seems like quite an ordinary name for someone dressed in a... What is that?
7: It's a tie-dyed poncho.
3: No idea. So it really is just Dave, then, not Mystic Catweasel or Ethelred Moonbeam.
7: Just Dave.
3: Right. Sorry to assume. It's just my father, Peter St. John Habakkuk Wembley Hogg, said you lot would all have really mad names.
7: Giles, I'd like you to meet Merlin Stargazy, the third.
3: Exactly. Love it.
8: Hello.
3: Oh, sorry. Didn't see you there. It's the patchwork trousers. I actually thought you were a book of fabric samples. Still, exciting festival.
8: You should have been here in 1979. We ended up with half of Jethro Tull in our tent and drank cider from a bong. Proper festival.
3: 1979. I'd have been 1.5.
8: Lightweight.
3: Very exciting. Dave and Merlin have brought me to an area called the Green Fields. I think it's a bit alternative. I can't be sure, but there's a strong whiff of hummus, and a lady just asked me if I wanted to take part in a group Scream at the Sky session. Yep, there they go. I'm more of a strongly worded letter to the Daily Mail than an actual screamer, I think. Why are we here again, Dave?
7: To expand your mind, Giles.
3: Ouch.
7: And because you got us thrown out of the circus field.
8: It used to be brilliant, the circus field.
3: Yeah, sorry about that, Mr. Merlin. I saw a man with a sword down his throat, panicked, tried the Heimlich manoeuvre and was asked to leave by a stack of angry dwarves dressed as a velociraptor.
8: So you've never made it down here before, eh?
3: Not as such, Mr. Merlin, no.
8: Shame. It used to be brilliant. We used to sit in a circle and drink snake bite out of Donovan's hurdy-gurdy. Classic.
3: School chum of mine came 2 years ago. He got a lot out of it.
7: Like what?
3: Trench foot, and not in a good place.
9: Read your palm. Read your palm, sir, madam.
3: No, thank you, gypsy lady.
7: Do it, Giles, why not?
3: Well, because my parents would think...
7: Are they here?
3: At Glastonbury? No chance. You'd sooner find them in, well, somewhere dreadful they'd never go. Asda, somewhere like that.
8: Go on, Giles. Have your palm read. We used to do it all the time.
3: Oh, cripes. Go on, then. In we go.
10: Ooh, golly. It's a bit cramped in here, isn't it? Is that incense or has someone set fire to some dung in your tent? I like your hair, by the way. Bet it's lovely when it's washed.
9: Thank you.
10: Are those beads or did you fall in some Lego as a child?
9: Now, first you must cross my palm with silver. The £5.
10: Right. Yes, of course. There you go. Oh, look, that's a jolly short line on your hand.
9: What? Which one?
10: Well, that one there. See the really short one under the heel of your thumb?
9: That one there?
10: Yes. Yes, look, it just sort of stops dead.
9: Oh, yeah.
10: Really suddenly.
9: I never noticed that before.
10: Yeah. Wonder what that means. Interesting. All right. Oh, she fainted. Wonder if I can get my £5 back. Oh, no. Grippy. Oh, well, on.
11: Day one, night one. Dave and Merlin are lovely people. Of course, my father would call them beardy weirdies, which is actually rather unfair, because my father has a beard too, and he collects old-fashioned lavatory flushes, so who's weird? Merlin, actually, by a country mile. Right, I'm opening up the pasty pan. Burners on, and there we are. Come on, folks, get your pasties from around the world here. Every style of global cuisine represented in a pasty. Mexico, Germany, Thailand, all in pasty form. Japan, and that's mental.
12: See, the thing is, I've travelled the world 6 consecutive gap years, a record only matched by Prince Edward. You don't get 9 different kinds of amoebic dysentery by staying in Budley Salterton. You tend to get 4.
11: Hand-cooked pasties from around the world.
12: Lish.
11: That's Odette in the pitch next to mine doing jerk chicken. I'm not sure I've ever jerked a chicken myself, even at boarding school. Still, she's got all the patter and is doing a roaring trade.
13: Are you getting on, James?
11: Oh, just great, thanks, Odette. Not too busy, which is a mercy.
13: You got to sell it, Giles. Get the people them interested.
11: Right.
13: Watch her now.
14: Yeah, come on in. I'll take a pasty, man.
11: Good-o. Which one?
14: A plain old Cornish traditional.
11: Cornish, eh? Goodness. Who'd have thought Cornwall have got their own pasty? The sly dogs. What's in it? Well, I've shut the stall for tonight, having made new sales, apart from one packet of napkins to Odette, who ran out. So, all in all, not a bad start in the world of pasty selling. And I have decided to see a band. I've gone for an obscure one, so it's not too crowded. Apparently they're called the Arctic Monkeys. To be honest, they're on so late, I doubt many people will still be awake by then. 11 o'clock. Aha, that'll be Bella. Hello!
15: Giles, it's Bella. Ooh. I've just seen Glastonbury on the news. You ought to come home at once.
11: I was actually just off to see a band. They're
15: called... Don't rot.
11: Right.
15: Now, John Lewis have been on the phone about the wedding list.
11: No.
15: They're saying 3 fish kettles is too many.
11: Are they right?
15: I knew you'd be like this.
11: No, sorry, darling. It's just that, you know, at Glastonbury, things like fish kettles don't seem that important.
15: Giles, are you drunk? Mummy, he's
11: threatening. Oh, no, don't involve your Oh, you have.
15: And Giles, I need you to blast the chap from the cake icing place. He says he won't do a dead otter on the second tier.
11: Right. Yeah, will do. Belly Bells, I've met a chap called Merlin. Oh, she's hung up. Either that or thrown the handset down the well again.
4: Oh, no! I don't believe it.
11: Charlotte? Is that you?
4: No, go away. I don't know who you are. Who is this man? Can someone do something about this man?
11: You all right, lad? I'm her brother. She knows I'm her brother. What are you doing here? I thought you hated...

0: That's not really the point.
1: Giles, I didn't want you to come because I'm working here and I know what you're like.
0: What are you doing anyway?
1: I'm coordinating for the company that's doing all the catering for all the artists on the pyramid stage. Okay, bye, see you, go away now, too annoying.
0: But catering? No, wait! You don't need any ethnically non-specific pasties, do you?
1: No.
0: Please? Haven't sold any yet and I think the prawn cocktail ones might be on the turn.
1: Have you smelt them?
0: No, can't smell anything. Chose a pitch right next to the loo. I was working on the basis that people might be hungry after they've been, emptied out.
1: Honestly, leave me alone now. I'm going to see the Arctic.
0: Oh, right, me too. I'll come and look after you. Do the older brother bit.

0: panicking? I think I'm having a panic attack. Please! No one's helping me!
1: Well, that was good. At least I can say I've seen them. Ha! The Arctic Monkeys, eh? Who'd have thought? You can never hear too many songs about living in Sheffield, can you? Ah, here we are, back at the pasty wagon. Ah, there's Odette.
2: Jazz, hello, darling.
1: Good evening, Odette.
3: Tell you what, Jazz, I'm absolutely knackered. I've had such a busy night.
2: I can't believe it.
0: Your voice, you've changed your... I thought you spoke...
2: Oh, that's fancy Jamaican talking.
0: Yes.
2: No, darling. Just for the customers.
3: Oh. I'm from Peckham.
1: Wow. Now, that is a clever idea. So you just turn it on for the customers?
2: And then lock it up like Naki and Sons.
1: Well, there it is.
3: Look, here comes some lads on the way back from one of the bands. Give it a go with your pasties.
1: Shall I? Oh, right, okay.
4: Hello there, my darlings. You want to try some pasty? I got all flavour.
2: Charles, you can't do a Caribbean accent.
1: I thought it was quite good.
4: No.
2: And you're white. And that sounded bad. And probably a bit racist.
1: Oh.
2: You're in the Big Brother house. I'd ask you to leave. Try your own thing. What are you selling?
1: Well, pasties.
2: Good.
1: From around the world.
5: Oh. Hello, Mike. What pasties you got?
6: Well, let me tell you.
4: No, Charles.
6: I have got so many flavours that I think you will like.
4: For example, what about some Chinese? I have cooked them all myself. And I've a strong feeling, to be sure, you'd love them if you'd had a go at them.
5: You want to report
4: something? Yeah, give it a rest, mate.
5: All right. Give
4: it a rest. Don't go. I haven't done my Mexican yet.
7: Hey, you want a pasty?
4: No.
1: Right.
8: Anyone seen my organic quilted sleeping bag?
1: What does it look like?
8: Baggish. Scratchy.
1: Not sure. I've set up camp next to Dave and Merlin.
9: Well, thing all turning, lads. There's nothing going on. By this time 5 years ago, me and Jarvis Cocker were half cut on scrumpy Quantro and gin slammers playing old Jefferson Starship songs on the roof of John Peel's caravan. Peel didn't mind. He was half pissed himself and dressed as a caveman. Classic.
1: What's that hum?
8: Oh, it's probably Merlin. He never washes during festival season.
1: No, the buzzing, the engine-y thing.
8: Oh, that's the generator. Runs the lights and whatever.
1: Well, I'm not going to get any sleep with that on.
8: Oh, you'll get used to it. Night, then.
1: Night. Nope, it's no good. That generator has to go off. It's nearly 12:30 anyway. Time everyone called it a night, I think. Now, let's see. I think if I just pull this out of... here! There we go. That's better. Oh, Lord, it's dark. Now, which way was my turn? What? Guy rope. Oh, hello, Merlin.
10: It was darker than this in 87.
1: Right.
11: Day two, and things have taken a turn for the better. I'm backstage in the artist's area. Apparently there was some problem with the power last night and the refrigeration on the catering went, well, sort of off. So Charlotte's asked me to bring some of my gourmet pasties to help her smooth over the cracks in the artist's area.
12: Giles, right. Have you got the pasties? Who are these people? Security?
11: No, Charlotte. No, these are my new assistants. This is Hippie Dave and Moaning Merlin.
9: No, go on, call security. I've been thrown out by better bouncers than this. Isle of Wight, 89, threw me and Jeff Beck in the sea. Classic.
12: Listen, the pasties are to feed the crew only, got it? We've saved just enough of the proper food for the artists.
11: Oh, my God, I think I just saw that chap who's in... Kate Moss.
12: On no account. Speak to, approach or hassle the artist in any way. Got it?
11: Got it, yeah. Oh, is that a Fratelli?
12: And for heaven's sake, don't feed them. I have to go. One of Lily Allen's frou-frou dresses has got stuck on a nail by the side of Iggy Pop's Waterloo. God, I love this job.
11: Right. Pasty Squad A, let the schmoozing begin. Excusing me. Haggis pasty, anyone?
13: Bugger off, we're in a band.
11: Brilliant. Well, it's happened. It's incredible.

0: I've just seen what can only be described as Dame Shirley Bassey. I can't believe it. She's not even playing until tomorrow night, but she's come to check out the festival. I'm sorry, I have to do it.
1: What?
0: Say hello. Something. Hello.
1: Oh, not cool, my brother. Your sister will severely chew you a new face if you freak out the Dame, man.
2: She was better in 78.
0: That, Merlin, is a tightly packed Welsh powerhouse of pure singing dynamite. And whilst Goldfinger may love only gold, she is in need of a pasty. Excuse me.
1: That's it, Dame Shirley. Get it out, you'll feel better. Get in touch with your inner...
0: Odette! Odette, are you in there?
3: What is it, Giles?
0: I need a bit of help. Odette!
3: Bassey!
0: Shirley Bassey, yes. Look, Odette, she's a bit... peaky.
3: What happened?
0: Well, no one knows for sure. I mean, it is possible that my sashimi pasty might have been a bit unstable, shall we say. Look, I need to sneak her off the festival site without security or, more crucially, my younger sister finding out what's happened. Do you think you can help?
3: Right, okay. Think fast. Yeah. Off-site, yeah? Put her in your van and drive her off.
0: No, what if we're seen?
3: All right, then. Put her in the giant plastic pasty on the roof.
0: That is the most brilliant idea ever. Dave, Merlin, grab Dame Shirley's arms. Odette, you help me get the pasty open.
4: Come on, dude, this is what I call a festival.
0: Okay, watch your sequence.
4: It's classic.
1: Hey, Giles, just put your foot down and head for the Red Gate.
0: Right, okay.
1: I've sent Merlin ahead to distract security with his six-hour anecdote about the time he was a roadie for Fairport Convention. Muddled up their guitars.
0: Crikey, that sounds dull.
1: Oh, Giles, I don't wish to worry you, but there's a very angry-looking young lady in jodhpurs running after the pasty wagon.
0: Oh, no, it's Charlotte. Okay, look, be cool, everyone.
5: What have you done with her?
0: Hi, Charlotte. You seem peeved.
6: What have you done with Shirley Bassey?
0: Shirley...
6: Open that pasty.
0: Sorry, which one?
6: The big one on top of the van that's just sworn at you in Welsh and has Shirley Bassey in it.
0: Charlotte, have you met Dave?
1: Peace.
6: Not you, hippie.
1: I'll get back in the van.
0: Charlotte, look, I know you're a bit miffed, but really, it is going to be fine. Okay, everything will be all right.
6: Yeah, that's what you said when you left my rabbit hutch door open all night and Mr. Fluffles and Pinky went missing. Oh, don't worry, Charlotte. Everything will be all right. We'll find them.
0: And we did.
6: Where?
0: Safe and sound inside that fox.
6: Oh!
0: Dave.
7: I hear you.
0: Pop her in the pasty, would you?
8: At the end of the road, turn left.
0: Left? Okay.
8: In 100 yards, make a sharp right.
0: Whoop. Oh, no, I've missed
8: You've missed the turning, you goat.
1: Hey, Giles, that's the most righteous sat-nav you've got there.
0: No, that's not a sat-nav. That's Bella on the speakerphone.
8: You're a complete horse's ass, Giles. And you, hippie, sit down.
1: How does she know I'm standing?
0: That's my Bella. I think I'll just turn that
8: just
0: off.
8: You can't turn me off, you know.
1: Whoa.
0: Day two, night. Dave and Charlotte have taken Dame Shirley Bassey into a hospital in Bristol. Apparently, it's the one where they film Holby City, so I'm sure she'll like that, if only she could stop being sick and blacking out. I've driven on to Port Talbot in Wales, and I've been asking around about where to get my hands on a perfect replica of Dame Shirley Bassey. Two very chatty young chaps have pointed me this way to a club on, yes, here we are, Dock Street. Ah, and that must be the club. The Painted Gentleman. There it is. Black door and a bit of flashing pink neon in the shape of a ice lolly, is it? Hang on, wait till it comes round again. Space rocket, maybe. Not sure. Anyway, in we go.
9: And there she is, ladies and gentlemen, dressed as ladies. Port Talbot's own Ethiopian princess doing a transgendered reggae version of I Should Be So Lucky. Kylie Selassie, everyone. Let's hear it for Kylie Selassie.
1: God, I need another job. I used to be a miner, you know.
0: Excuse me. Could you point me in the direction of Dame Shirley Bassey, please?
10: Nigel?
11: Yes, darling?
10: There's a young fella here looking for Shirley Bassey.
11: Oh, good. Hit it, Judy.
1: Let you on, Nigel.
10: Stop that.
11: Hello. My name is Shirley Bassey, and I do them all. Goldfinger, Diamonds Are Forever, Moonraker. How can I help you, darling?
0: Right, well, two questions, really. One, You're a man, aren't you?
11: Not on Thursdays, Saturdays and every other Sunday.
0: Good. Then my second question, and it is fractionally more complicated, is this. Would you be prepared to go on stage in front of about 75,000 muddy drunk people and pretend to be Dame Shirley Bassey if I told you that the real Shirley Bassey had been poisoned by a raw fish pasty and was currently being sick all over the set of Holby City?
11: Do I get paid?
0: All the pasties you can eat.
11: Done.
0: Great. Let's go.
11: It's more than I make here. They give me half a shanty and some cheese on toast.
0: Ooh, yumsk. Cheese on toast. Odd choice for a national dish, but still, yumsk.
5: That sign.
0: Baby's arm holding an orange?
5: No.
11: Goldfinger!
0: Day 3, morning. I'm parked up outside the hospital with Shirley Bassey, who's been awake all night. He, sings a fair bit. Nigel, please could you stop singing just for a second?
11: The minute I stopped singing for a second.
0: Yes, it's very good. Look, I'm waiting for Dave and Charlotte.
11: Dave and Charlotte, forever.
0: Ah, Dave.
7: Okay, Charles. We're ready to sneak Dame Shirley out now.
0: Dame Shirley? Well, I thought she was in for the duration.
7: Charlotte thinks she's on the mend and she's sneaking her out to the van now. Who is that?
0: It's,
11: the real Shirley Bassey is here. Amazing. Meet me, Shirley, meet me. Real me, Shirley.
0: No, look, Nigel, look, hide.
12: This way, your Majesty.
11: Nobody feel the way I do.
0: Not now, Nigel.
11: Sorry, couldn't resist. It was the backless Lamy hospital gown that did it. Shirley Bassey, how do you do?
6: Giles, explain him, now.
0: Well, I picked him up in a bar in Port Talbot with a pink neon flashing... penis! It was a penis! A neon flashing penis, of course. Excellent.
8: Mummy's saying we have to get another vicar to perform the actual wedding.
0: Oh.
8: Ours held some special service last week for refugees, and we've gone off the whole thing.
13: Today.
8: Now, Giles, did you ring the man from John Lewis?
0: Well,
8: club?
0: No, I didn't,
8: because... Oh, turn left. You're at Glastonbury.
0: Oh.
8: Hurry up.
0: Gotcha. Thanks, Bella. We're nearly back at the site. Shirley and Shirley have been hidden under the napkins in the back. Now, we've just got to get through security. This won't be easy.
1: Was that Merlin talking to the security guy?
14: Plus. So then I ended up giving Richard Thompson one of Peter Frampton's 8-string semi-acoustics, and it really went off, I can tell you.
0: Merlin, get the guard to wave us through.
14: Just a second, Charles. So anyway, Thompson's turned to me and said, Merlin, have you got our guitarist modelled? And I said, yes. Yes, I have. Sorry. That's it. That's the end of the anecdote.
0: I think we'll drive on.
6: Aren't we going to stop for Merlin?
1: No. I've been trying to shake him off since Woodstock. I only asked him if he had any Rizzler.
0: You can meet some real idiots doing that.
1: Real idiots.
15: Look, if anyone sees Miss Bassey, tell us she's on in 5 minutes.
0: Day 3, night time, and we've made it back to Glastonbury and managed to sneak both Shirley Bassey's backstage by pretending to be the manic street preachers trying out a new look. Charlotte's been dragged off by her boss. Apparently a batch of volovols have gone off. Oh, and Amy Winehouse has lost a scotch egg in her hair and now they can't find it. Dave's gone to smoke a fat one, he said. Crikey, I hope he's not going to shoot one of the magic numbers. I've been left backstage to wait for Dame Shirley Bassey, who's due on in a couple of minutes and is apparently feeling much better, so that's good.
11: Here I am, darling. Point me to the stage. My crowd awaits.
0: Ah, she's here. Excellent. We're ready, guys.
16: Oh, my ghost stays right.
17: Here I am, darling. Point me to the stage. My crowd awaits.
0: Oh, both here. Right. Didn't see that coming. Which is strange, because, of course, it seems obvious now.
11: Darling, I'm going on.
17: No, you're not. I'm going on.
11: The hell you are, you tired old queen.
17: How dare you? I'm Dame Shirley Bassey, you dried up old fruit.
11: No, I'm Shirley Bassey.
17: No, I'm Shirley Bassey.
0: No, I'm Shirley Bassey. Sorry, I thought we were going for a Spartacus thing.
11: Oh, shut up, you. I've been playing. Oh, no, no, no, no, no, no, no, no, no,
6: Charles, what's happening? Did you manage to get her on stage?
0: Yeah. Twice, actually. I think Dame Shirley Bassey is about to do a duet with himself. And the crowd love it. Get in.
11: A spider.
13: table, stuffed salmon and egg volleyball, child.
0: Oh, delicious. Thank you. Mmm, goodness, a bit spicy. Oh, Lord, I think I'm going to be sick. Well, it's midnight on Sunday, and the festival's all but over. Extraordinary place. I've already cleared this weekend for next year. I'm going to France. I didn't sell any pasties in the end, but I've decided to donate them to the Broadcliffe St. George Fete in 3 weeks' time, so I've left them in the van on a low heat. It's been a funny old festival, really. I heard this morning that the palm reader had died. It's a shame, really. No one could have predicted that. What with all the funny hats and the pasties and the bassies, I never really got a chance to see much of the real festival. So, I've walked to the top of the big hill and climbed inside the massive Wicker Man. It's a bit snug, but it's a great place to chill out and a view to die for. I mean, look at that, for instance. It's some sort of flaming, torch-lit procession. Beautiful. I'd have never seen that if I hadn't climbed in here. Are they... Yes. Hey! I think they're setting fire to the...
8: Child, it's me.
0: Darling, would it be a terrible time to say I'm busy?
8: Only if you're on fire, quite frankly.
0: Ah, well, there's a funny thing. Bella! Charlotte! Dave! Merlin!
18: Not as hot as when I was burned alive in 79, Isle of Wight. Now that was a festival.
19: What has a hazelnut in every bite?
20: Sorry!
19: And thick milk chocolate for your delight?
20: Sorry!
19: Nougat and caramel golden light?
20: Sorry!
19: And don't forget the hazelnut in every bite! And again! What has a hazelnut in every bite?
20: Sorry!
19: Thick milk chocolate for your delight?
20: Sorry!
19: Nougat and caramel golden light? And don't forget the hazelnut in every bite!
20: Sorry!
19: A hazelnut in every bite! Will you have the polo, dear Liza, dear Liza? Will you have the polo, dear Liza, polo?
21: How very kind of you, dear Henry. I most certainly will. I'll have three or four or maybe more.
19: But you take the old tube.
21: Because they happen to be my tube of polo, dear Henry. Have one. Mm.
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0: 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Ebb and Zeb, you'll remember, were trying to figure out how to stop traffic at their store, and a salesman named Sharp high-pressured them into trying a long-shot gasoline pump as a solution. It's being installed out in front. Zeb is down at the store early, and we drop in just as Ebb enters.
1: Well, it's about time you was getting to work. You know what time it is? It's darn near 8 o'clock.
2: Well, I couldn't help it. It was that dead rat's alarm clock at our house. It was set for 6.
1: And that's the reason you're late, huh? Because the alarm clock was set for 6.
2: Yeah. You see, there's 7 of us in the house.
1: Oh, there you go. All is full of excuses. If you had any ambition, you wouldn't need any alarm clock. I ain't got no alarm clock, and I'm here every morning at 6 o'clock, right on the dot.
2: 6 o'clock, huh?
1: Yes, 6 o'clock. And I get up at 5 o'clock, because I got ambition.
2: You don't get up at 5 o'clock because you got ambition.
1: No? Then what do I get up at 5 o'clock for?
2: So you'll have a longer day to loaf in.
1: The reason I can wake up at 5 is because I get to bed at a decent hour and get a good night's sleep. I was in bed last night at 8 o'clock. And you'd be a darn sight better today, better off if you'd been too, if you ask me.
2: I was in bed at 8 o'clock. But I couldn't sleep. And what's more, it was all your fault.
1: My fault? My fault that you couldn't sleep, huh?
2: Yes, sir. That dead darn cat of yours kept me awake half the night, squawking and yowling. You ought to do something about it.
1: Yes, I suppose you think I'm going to get rid of a swell mouser like that cat is just on account of you.
2: Well, I don't ask you to get rid of her, but you might have her tuned.
1: Well, all right, all right. Don't stand there gabbing. Grab that broom there and sweep out.
2: Oh, all right. Sweep, then you gotta dust. Enough to make a fella sick. Sweep and dust, sweep and dust. I've been a-dusting that there pile for every morning for the last 6 weeks.
1: Oh, quit your crabbing.
2: If we don't sell it pretty soon, it'll be dusty that we'll have to eat it ourselves.
1: Well, we'll sell it, we'll sell it.
2: I think we ought to get our pies from another baker anyhow. That there baker we take from don't know how to bake pies.
1: Don't know how to bake pies? You're crazy. He baked pies before you was born.
2: Yeah. I reckon that pie must have been one of them.
1: Say, what in tarnation are you doing there?
2: I'm taking the screen out of this window here.
1: Taking the screen out of the window? Well, now, what are you doing that for?
2: I want to let some of the darn flies out.
1: Oh, never mind the flies. You just stick to your sweeping and get into them corners. Clean them out good. We got to get this place slicked up here.
2: Oh, all right. But if you was down here so early, why didn't you sweep out yourself?
1: I was busy. I was talking to a feller.
2: Yeah. All shooting off your mouth.
1: I wasn't. I was talking business. Shooting off my mouth ain't one of my weaknesses.
2: I say it ain't.
1: Of course it ain't.
2: It's one of your greatest accomplishments.
1: Oh, is that so? Well, you know who I was talking to?
2: Who? Who was it?
1: The fella that drives a long-shot gasoline truck. He stopped to fill up our pump with long-shot gas.
2: Why, is the pump all ready to use?
1: Certainly it is. We're gonna be having a lot of customers in here today.
2: Bet we won't.
1: Well, I bet we will.
2: We won't.
1: We will.
2: We won't.
1: We will, I tell you. We're going to have more customers in here than you can shake a stick at.
2: Well, I ain't seen no car stop in front of the place yet.
1: Well, give them time. Give them time. Wait till the traffic begins to pick up.
2: There's plenty of traffic going by now.
1: Yes, and dang it, there's a car stopping. See? What'd I tell you? Come on now, get ready to give him some service with a snap.
2: You mean the ginger snaps?
1: No, dab ding it. Get up on your toes. Get up on your toes.
2: Say, what do you think I am, a toe dancer?
1: Look like you had some sense. Rush up to him. Find out what he wants. Ready now, here he comes. Howdy, Mr.
2: Shucks. It's only Mr. Sharp.
3: Well, hello, boys. How do you like the gas pump?
1: Hello, Mr. Sharp. The pump looks darn slick.
3: I was just driving by on my way to the city, so I thought I'd drop in and tell you how to operate it.
2: Shucks, there ain't nothing to operating a gas pump.
3: Well, no, not to operating an ordinary gas pump. What you see, our long-shot gas pump is a very special kind of pump. It's what you might call a super pump.
2: Oh, for pumping soup?
3: Exactly, for pumping soup. No, I mean it's built to give a very special kind of service. Now, this pump is constructed with the precision of a German watch, the finest watch made.
2: Yeah, but the finest watch made ain't German.
3: Why, certainly it's German.
2: It ain't neither. It's well, maybe you're right.
3: All the 101 moving parts of our pump are replaceable, as you'll soon find out. We do quite a business in spare parts. Now, if you'll just take a look at this diagram here, I'll explain how it works. You see this thing here marked with the letter A?
1: Yes, I see it.
3: That's what is called a vacuum chamber.
2: What's in it?
3: Nothing. Now, when you turn this crank, marked B, it causes this camshaft, marked C, to revolve, which in turn closes this valve, marked D, and causes this plunger, marked E, to rise.
1: Yes.
3: And when the plunger rises, it creates a vacuum in the chamber.
1: Well, what's a vacuum?
3: A vacuum? Why, a vacuum is nothing.
1: Oh, then you have nothing when you start out and nothing when you finish. Seems to me a feller just be wasting his time.
2: Yeah. I'd rather take a day off and go fishing.
3: I'm afraid you don't understand. When you turn the crank and cause the camshaft to revolve and close the valve, you make the plunger rise, which exhausts the air atom.
2: A job like that would exhaust Adam or anybody else.
3: I didn't say Adam. I said atom. Atom. You know what an atom is, don't you?
1: Of course you do, Eb. When you see a couple of dogs fighting, you throw something at them.
3: No, you don't.
1: Well, sure you do.
3: No, you don't understand. I'm talking about the atoms which form the air. If you took oxygen, hydrogen, and nitrogen, what would you get?
2: You'd get sick.
3: No, you wouldn't.
2: Well, I wouldn't want to take a chance.
3: Now, look here. Suppose we take oxygen, hydrogen, nitrogen...
2: How about putting in a little vanilla?
3: Put them together, and we'd get the air.
1: Well, if we did, I reckon we deserve to get the air.
3: I mean, that's the composition of the air. That's what's in the vacuum chamber before the plunger rises.
1: Well, do we have to mix up all that stuff before we can sell a gallon of gas?
3: You don't have to mix anything. The point that I'm trying to make is that before the plunger rises, the vacuum chamber is filled with air, atmosphere, the thing that buoys you up.
2: That's what?
3: Buoys you up.
2: Oh, sure. Yes, that's what my old man used to holler upstairs in the morning. Boys, yep.
3: Oh, look here. Never mind how the pump operates. All you have to do is turn a crank anyway. And you won't be doing that very often. Come on outside and we'll try it out.
1: Yes,
3: come on,
1: I'd like to see how things go.
2: I don't like the color of it very well.
3: Here you are.
1: Think it's simple to operate, all right.
3: It has a couple of special attachments on it.
2: I don't care for the color of it.
1: What is that you said about attachments on it?
3: I said it had a couple of attachments on it.
1: Oh, yes. You know, the sheriff put one of those things in our store once.
3: Well, stick with long shot gas and you'll have another one. Oh, let me see. What was I saying? Oh, yes. Those special contrivances. The big feature of this pump is that the customer can tell the amount of gas he's getting without looking at a gauge.
1: Without looking at a gauge? You don't tell me.
3: Yes, indeed. Now, as you turn the crank and 1 gallon of gas is delivered... A soft, deep-throated whistle sounds.
2: A whistle?
3: Yes. At the end of the first gallon, at the end of the second gallon, there comes the mellow notes of chimes. And at the end of the third gallon, the song of an oriole.
1: Well, what happens after that?
3: Oh, then it starts all over again. You see, you keep the customer entertained while you're selling him gas. With long shot, you've got to. Now, let's try it. Remember, first the whistle... Then the chimes, and then the song of the oriole. All ready?
1: You try it, Ed.
3: That's right. Just turn the crank. Ah, there she goes. One. Two. Three. And there you are.
1: Well, I'll be dad darned.
2: Hey, that's right slick at that. But ain't you got a pump that'll play a tune?
3: We're working on that. In fact, we pretty nearly have it perfected.
2: What tune does it play?
3: What are you going to do when the rent comes round? Well, I must be getting along to the city. Goodbye.
1: So long, Mr. Sharp. We'll be seeing you in a few days.
3: You mean you'll be looking for me in a few days? Oh, I say, where's the nearest gas station around here?
2: Gas station?
3: Yes. I want to get a tank full of gasoline.
0: Oh, hum. Poor fellows. I'm afraid they have a long shot, for sure. As an idea, this looks like a dud. You motorists consider these gasoline facts. Erratic, wasteful, gassy substances are the duds, the dead spots in gasoline. Many sluggish, slow energies can be refined out of crude oil. Shell discards these. There are three energy groups in gasoline which every motor needs. Shell 3 Energy gasoline contains those vital energies, developed to the highest degree of efficiency. Asked what he wants his motor to do, any motorist will say, start promptly, get away, pull and respond when I need power, and climb hills without knocking. Exactly. But no motor can do these things without a gasoline supplying quick energy, power energy, and anti-knock efficiency. Shell 3 Energy gasoline is made entirely of the three needed kinds of energy. You motorists have always known what an ideal fuel should do. Shell has filled your order. Drive up to a Shell pump and let a tank full of 3 Energy prove it.

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0: 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It's called Cupboard Love. 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See this foil pouch? Keeps it moist and squeezy. That's right. It's a new kind of cat food. Moist. It's good for you. Like it?
2: New Cupboard Love. What the well-cared-for cat has for dinner.
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0: Howard J. Caulfield III is the richest man in the world. It's been assessed that his personal fortune equals the wealth of the seventh richest nation in the world. But Howard J. Caulfield III has a problem. He doesn't want to die. And with all that money, he doesn't intend to. His private medical research staff believe they have solved the problem. Whenever any organ in Howard J. Caulfield III's body appears to be running down, it will be instantly replaced. You can help. Become a Howard J. Caulfield III spare bit donor. If your organs are accepted, you could become part of the world's richest man. Just think what your kidney could do with all that money to spend. Imagine your spleen relaxing on a beach in the Caribbean, or attending a top-level meeting with the President of the United States. Picture your lower intestine sitting next to one of the world's most beautiful women in its own private plane. Don't you owe it to your organs to give them the best? They work for you. Isn't it time you started working for them? Just fill in the form in your local press, and you will receive a Howard J. Caulfield III spare bit donor card, together with a list of companies of which your organ is now chief shareholder. Howard J. Caulfield III. Become an important part of an important man.
1: Cliché!

0: No, no, Kenny, that's no good to me. That's no good to me at all. Come in, Frank, with you in a minute.
1: Fine.
0: Look, Summer Love Songs is no good with the release date in November. I want it to hit the record shops at the end of this month. If not, the whole project gets shelved, and so do you. You do that. Frank, hi, take a seat.
1: Hi.
0: What have you got for me?
1: I think I've got some great new ideas, Mr. Colby, for marketing the compilation albums.
0: New blood, new ideas. That's what I hired you for, Frank.
1: The problem, as I see it, sir, is this. We need a new hook, a new marketing angle. We've covered everything with the compilation albums. 20 golden love ballads, 20 great disco stompers, heavy metal, classical greats, 20 golden everything. We need a new approach.
0: Well, what have you got for me?
1: I've taken the liberty, sir, of preparing a demonstration video of some of my marketing ideas.
0: Ah, like initiative, Frank. Hit me.
1: Just one second, sir. Here we go.
2: ATEL proudly presents a great new album, 20 Golden Boldies, 20 Golden Love Songs from 20 Bolding Artists. Golden Boldies, 20 recording stars who are light on top, completely bold or just brush it over to one side to cover up the shiny bit, all on one fabulous album, including Elton John, Telly Savalas,
0: hold it, Frank.
2: Old woman ABBA.
0: Hold it. Enough, kill it. No, Frank, no.
1: No?
0: No.
1: You have to admit it's a new angle.
0: Just because all the artists are bald, that's no reason to put them on a compilation album.
1: It's so hard to find something we haven't already done, Mr. Colby.
0: That's what you're paid for, Frank.
1: Well, wait. Just let me play this next one. I think you're going to like this.
2: ATEL presents a great new album, 20 Golden Gays, 20
0: Kill
2: original
0: it,
2: chartbusters from 20 gay artists.
1: You don't like it?
0: I don't even want to discuss it.
1: But, Mr. Colby, it seems such a bright, new, original angle to me, sir.
0: Have you got anything else?
1: Many more, sir. How about 20 golden big noses? 20 artists with enormous hoopers?
0: No, good.
1: Rod Stewart, Streisand, Barry Manilow.
0: No, Frank, no.
1: 20 recording artists who share the same dentist. 20 singer-songwriters with size 8 shoes.
0: Haven't you got anything more upmarket? Something with a little more taste?
1: Mr. Colby, leave it to me, sir. I am a master of good taste. This is my personal favourite.
2: ATEL proudly presents 20 golden handicapped composers. Beethoven, Delius.
0: Get out, Frank.
1: 20 people with enormous phone bills.
0: Get out.
1: 20 golden bucket noises.
0: Out.
1: 20 rock and rollers with smelly feet.
0: Get out, Frank. You're fired.
1: 20 male vocalists with fat lips.
0: Get out and stay out.
1: How about 20 golden rip-offs?
3: Say, Jane, aren't you ready yet? Jimmy and Ronnie are waiting in the car outside, ready to take us to the movies.
4: Oh, you'll have to go without me, Connie. Tell the boys I have a headache.
3: Why can't you come?
4: Just look at my face. It's covered in ugly spots and blackheads. I can't let Jimmy see me like this.
3: Oh, I used to have an awful complexion, too.
4: You? You're kidding.
3: Sure, until I use this. It's the new cosmetic from Simone Robespierre. Spray on Farrah Fawcett Major's face. One little pssst all over your face, and you look just like the famous actress herself. Here, try it.
4: Wow, it really works. I really do look like Farrah Fawcett Major's. Bye-bye, blackheads. Hello, Jimmy.
3: Spray-on faces are really great. They come in three super colors. Farrah Fawcett Major's spray-on face, Diana Ross spray-on face, and new Shanghai Lil spray-on face for all you yellow people.
4: But won't my date be able to tell?
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0: The final cadences of the last symphony of the Spanish composer Don Dimitri, who died early this morning at the age of 86. Cliché now pays its own special tribute to Don Dimitri, one of the true musical innovators of this century. Don Dimitri's life was characterized by his refusal to accept the conventions and mores of the society in which he lived. In 1926, he went to the Sorbonne to study music. Rapidly, it became apparent he could not reconcile his own ideas with those of the establishment, and after 3 hours at the university, he left to set up his own school of musical thought. Professor Blakehurst takes up the story.
1: Don Dimitri's biggest contribution to musical theory was the decative. Instead of the conventional 8-note scale, the octave, he initiated the 10-note scale, the decative. He invented 2 new notes, H and J. Instead of do, re, mi, fa, sol, la, ti, do, the decative would run do, re, mi, fa, sol, wo, bo, la, ti, do. And in reverse, do, ti, la, bo, wo, so, fa, mi, re, do.
0: And he wrote all his symphonies using this scale?
1: Indeed. And the instruments in his orchestra had to be adapted accordingly. Pianos were fitted with extra black keys. Flutes now came in 4 sections instead of 3, and accordions were scrapped, as the decative made them far too long for human beings to play. Trombones ceased to be a musical instrument, and now became a lethal weapon. And the lengthening of bassoons and saxophones extended the mouthpiece into the region of the lower intestine. Incidentally, in Don Dimitri's orchestra, women were banned from playing the cello.
0: What other significant changes were inspired by the decative?
1: Time signatures were changed. Instead of 3/4 time, it was now 0.75 time. 7/8 time became 0.875 time, and common time, or 4/4 time, was now simply 1. Don Dimitri's quartets comprised of 5 players, and his triangles had 2 sides, neither of them connected.
0: And now, the last note of the last chord of the last cadence is written. At the grand old age of 86, Don Dimitri passed away this morning. Never one to do things in a conventional way, he died in a manner he would probably have appreciated, trying to suck a kazoo instead of blowing it. He inhaled the kazoo, it became lodged in his throat, and he died to the tune of Yankee Doodle Dandy. We leave you now with the strains of what is universally acknowledged as his masterwork, Quintet for 7 Instruments in H Minor, the only work he ever wrote in 0.333 recurring time, a time signature which never actually allows you to reach the end of the first bar, hence its popular title, Don Dimitri's Unfinished Symph. Good night.

0: Pass the salt.
1: How's the stew? Is it all right?
0: It could have done with a bit more salt.
1: Well, I put salt in.
0: I'm just saying. It could have done with a bit more.
1: Well, I assure you, I put the usual amount in.
0: I don't care how much you put in. I'm just saying it could have done with a bit more.
1: Well, there's salt on the table. Why don't you use that?
0: I know there's salt on the table.
1: Well, why don't you use that?
0: I've used it. Look, I don't want to get into an argument. All I'm saying is, when you served the stew, there wasn't enough salt in it for me.
1: Well, I think it must be your imagination. I put the usual amount of salt in.
0: It's not sinking in, is it?
1: That isn't.
0: There's enough salt in it now. I'm quite happy with the amount of salt in it now. All I'm saying, when you served it, it could have done with a bit more.
1: All right. I'll put more salt in it in future. After 23 years, you've suddenly decided you want more salt in your stew.
0: I'm not saying put more salt
1: in. Don't shout.
0: I'm not shouting.
1: Yes, you are.
0: Look, I'm quite happy to put the salt in myself.
1: Well, why are you making such a fuss then about there not being enough salt in
0: it? All I was doing was answering your question. You said, is there enough salt in? And I said, no, there isn't.
1: No,
0: yes, you did.
1: I said, I didn't.
0: I'm sorry, you did. I'm sorry. I'm sorry. I'm sorry. I'm sorry. I'm sorry.
1: You're fine.
0: No, I'm sorry. You said, I know. Excuse me. Look, if I could just get a word. If I could just get a word. I'm sorry. If I could just get a word. No, no, no. Wait a minute. Wait a minute. Wait, no, wait. You're saying, no, if I can get a word. No, no, no, no, no, no, I'm sorry. Wait a minute. You're saying you didn't say it.
1: Yes.
0: You sure?
1: I'm positive.
0: What didn't you say?
1: What?
0: What didn't you say?
1: What? What do you mean, what didn't I say? What didn't you say?
0: Well, I didn't say anything. That's not what it's about. It's about what you didn't
1: Look,
0: say.
1: Look, you've got your opinion and I've got mine.
0: You've got your opinion about what?
1: I'm not getting involved in an argument.
0: You can't even remember what we were arguing about, can you?
1: Look, I don't want to get
0: Look,
1: involved.
0: I knew you couldn't. You're arguing and you can't even remember what it's about.
1: All right, you tell me.
0: Me tell
1: yes,
0: you.
1: Yes, me, tell me.
0: Me tell you what you were arguing about. My God, women.
1: Yes, you can't remember.
0: Oh, it's pointless arguing with you.
1: It's pointless arguing with you.
0: How can you have an argument with you? You can't even remember what you're arguing about half the time.
1: Well, I know what I'm arguing about.
0: I'm sorry, I'm sorry.
1: I'm sorry.
0: I never forget what I'm arguing
1: about.
0: I'm sorry, I never forget what I'm arguing about.
1: I think you'll find that you do.
0: All right, give me an example then.
1: What of?
0: What of?
1: Yes, yes, what of?
0: What of? Oh, shut up.
1: Oh, shut up yourself.
0: There's no point in arguing with you. Absolutely no point at all.
1: Absolutely no point in arguing with you. All right, fine. Just forget it. Pass the salt, please.
0: Ha! There you are, you see? Women! My God! Pass the salt!

0: Now meet your host, Brian Southwood.
1: Thank you, ladies and gentlemen, and welcome to yet another Mr. Village Idiot competition. We have here tonight over 30 idiots from villages all over the world competing for that coveted crown, Mr. Village Idiot 1980. We've already seen the boys in sub-aqua wear and dressed as barnyard animals, so let's see them for a final time in the nude. Couldn't we have our first village idiot, please?
2: Contestant number 6, Mr. West Germany.
3: Mr. West Germany is Hans Muller, who hails from Innsbruck. His hobbies include collecting sausages, sitting on walls, salivating, and Russian literature. He enjoys eating it. If he wins tonight, Hans says he would like to become the all-seeing, all-knowing master of the universe. And if he can't do that, he'd like a job in a supermarket.
1: Now, if you'd just step up here, Hans. Now, Hans, can I ask you, when did you first realize that you were an idiot? Hans Muller, thank you.
3: And Hans has answered the question in Navajo, the Red Indian dialect. And that's really going to impress the judges.
1: And our next village idiot, please.
2: Contestant number 44, Mr. Great Britain.
3: Mr. Great Britain is Henry Carl from Eccles. Henry says his ambition is to meet President Carter and remove his intestinal tract. If he had one wish, it would be to see peace on Earth, Mars and Jupiter, start a war in the rest of the planets, and then hide in his little hole in the cellar.
1: And now the judges have the unenviable task of deciding who to choose out of all the contestants as the most idiotic village idiot in the world.
2: And in reverse order, the winner is Mr. North Pole.
3: Mr. North Pole looks absolutely stunned. You can see the tears running down his cheeks. And no wonder. Mr. Great Britain has just met him in the groin. It's a very emotional moment.

0: Ladies and gentlemen, a big hand please as we present the Great Baldini.
1: Thank you, my friend. Thank you, all of you. Thank you, don't strain yourselves. Ladies and gentlemen, it's really nice to be back here at the Marine Theatre in Cleethorpes. Ladies and gentlemen, the phenomena you are about to witness has taken me 25 years to perfect. I have travelled through India and the Mystic East in search of the secrets I'm about to share with you. Ladies and gentlemen, may I have two volunteers from the audience? Ladies and gentlemen, they must be man and wife. You, sir, and you, madam. Thank you. A big hand, ladies and gentlemen. And your name, sir?
2: John.
1: Speak up louder, please, sir.
2: John.
1: John. And your name, madam?
3: Karen.
1: Karen and John. Have I ever met you before?
3: No.
1: I have never met them before, ladies and gentlemen. John, I want you to stand here on this spot marked X.
2: Here?
1: That's fine. Karen, I want you to go behind the screen, over here. Yes, this screen over here, Karen. No one can see you over here. Come on, Karen. Nothing to be frightened of. Karen, I want you to take off all your clothes.
3: My clothes? I'm not taking them off.
1: Please, Karen. I must have complete faith.
3: No.
1: Please, Karen. No. Look at me. I must have your complete trust. No one will see you. You will be perfectly safe. I must have your complete faith. Thank you. As Karen undresses John, I will explain to you what I want you to do.
2: Mm-hmm.
1: I can tell you have a great psychic rapport with your wife. Well, please, John, say nothing. Say nothing, John. I want you to visualize in your mind her naked body, which you cannot see because she is behind that screen. Then, with your mind, John, purely with your psychic forces, John, I want you to try and seduce your wife. Please, John, say nothing. Say nothing, John. Ladies and gentlemen, you understand what we're trying to do. John is standing here, 15 yards away from Karen. He cannot see her. He cannot touch her. Karen, are you completely undressed?
3: Yes.
1: Thank you, please. Quiet. Silence. I must have total quiet for this, ladies and gentlemen. Ladies and gentlemen, John is going to try and seduce you with his mind. Do you understand?
3: Yes, I think so.
1: Ladies and gentlemen, I must have silence. I am standing here next to John. And because I have traveled India and the Mystic East, I have acquired the technique. And this is nothing magical, ladies and gentlemen. This is something every one of you can do with training. John, start seducing Karen with your mind. Are you doing that?
2: Yes.
1: I am going to try and act as a medium, John. I am going to try and act as a medium to translate John's psychic thoughts into the physical plane. Karen, I am coming behind the screen. John, I am receiving your psychic waves. We have a great rapport. Yes. Yes. The impulse is very strong. John, what are you thinking?
2: I'm thinking of kissing my wife all over.
1: Karen, what is happening to you?
3: Being kissed all over.
1: Ladies and gentlemen, the great Baldini. Now, John, what are you thinking?
2: I'd rather not say.
1: Karen, what is happening?
3: I'd rather not say.
1: Ladies and gentlemen, the great Baldini scores again.

0: That was Cliché, written by Rob Grant and Doug Naylor, with musical accompaniment by Pete Lingwood and starring Carol Heyman.
1: Sure, until I use this. It's the new cosmetic from Simone Robespierre. Spray on Farrah Fawcett Major's face.
0: Nick Maloney.
2: There's enough salt in it now. I'm quite happy with the amount of salt in it now. All I'm saying, when you served it, it could have done with a bit more.
0: Simon Malloy.
3: No, Frank. Just because all the artists are bald, that's no reason to put them on a compilation album.
0: And Brian Southwood.
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0: Cliché. Cliché was produced in Manchester by Ron McDonnell.
1: Good night, Mr. McDonnell.
0: And that's the end of Cliché for another week. 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
2: As Time Goes By, written by Bob Larbee, starring Judi Dench as Jean and Jeffrey Palmer as Lionel. You

0: Why did you want to come into a music store, anyway?
1: Well, we used to when we were young. We used to browse through the EPs, remember?
0: EPs? They used to be called record shops in those days.
1: Do you have a CD player?
0: No, I've got a gramophone.
1: Gramophone? Does it have a wind-up handle and a big horn on the top?
0: Record player, then. Times change, don't they?
1: Yes, they have a habit of doing that.
0: I mean, look at this. Joseph Locke is on CD.
1: Joseph Locke? We saw him at the Hackney Empire.
0: So we did. What did he sing?
1: Oh, something military, I expect. He generally sang something military.
0: Nothing of Johnny Ray's here.
1: Oh, I didn't know you liked Johnny Ray.
0: I couldn't stand him.
1: Well, why are you looking for him then?
0: Well, it was one song he used to sing. Walking My Baby Back Home.
1: That doesn't sound like your cup of tea.
0: No, it wasn't. Atmospheric, though. When I was called up for national service, it seemed everybody at the camp was singing it.
1: Yes. Well, how did it go? Gee, but it's great when you're staying out late, walking my baby back home. Well, I'm not going to sing the whole song.
0: Dreadful lyrics.
1: Why did you all sing them, then?
0: Oh, I don't know. Seemed romantic in its day. You know, walking one's baby back home.
1: Yes. We started to pet, and that's when I get her powder all over my vest. Well, it's quite evocative, really. I mean, we did wear powder.
0: The vest bit worried me until I found out it was American for waistcoat. I kept wondering what he was doing walking his baby back home in his vest.
1: You never walked me back home. You walked me back to the nurse's home.
0: Mm. I was the envy of all the battalion, you know, going out with a nurse.
1: Oh, really?
0: Yeah. Something to do with the fact that nurses knew all about anatomy. It gave them an erotic mystery.
1: Did you believe that?
0: Well, I suppose I must have done.
1: Is that why you picked me up in the park?
0: You

0: Weren't in uniform, remember?
1: Oh, no, so I wasn't.
0: And I didn't pick you up. I asked you the way to Curzon Street.
1: You forward thing.
0: It was all I could think of to say.
1: Four times you took me out before you kissed me.
0: And then we clashed noses and banged our heads against the wall of the nurse's home. Pretty smooth, wasn't I?
1: Well, it shows what an innocent I was, because I actually thought you were.
0: Funny, isn't it? When you look back on those days, you think, Jean, what are you doing on the floor?
1: Don't look at me.
0: All right, but what are you doing?
1: Someone I don't want to see.
2: Who?
1: She's in blue.
0: I can't see anybody in blue.
1: Don't look at me.
0: Well, I can't. Don't you think you'd better stand up? People are looking.
1: All right. I swear she was there.
2: Oh, no.
1: She's behind us now.
0: Well, will she recognise you from the rear?
1: No, she's facing the other way. Sidle out quietly.
0: Sidle?
1: Yes, quick, sideways.
0: Well, now everybody's looking.
1: It doesn't matter. When we get near the door, run for it.
0: What do we do then? Split up and make contact in Prague? Oh, all right.
1: Now, run!
0: Stop!
1: What?
0: If you run out with two CDs in your hand, you're shoplifting.
1: Oh! No, she's seen me. Oh, Penny.
3: How lovely to see you.
1: Well, how lovely to see you.
3: What a dear little garden you have, Jean. And fancy bumping into each other like that.
1: It's fancy.
3: And lovely to meet you, Leslie.
0: Lionel.
3: Awful at names. I'm only up in town for one day. A bit of shopping, you know, that sort of thing. I did try and let you know that I was coming up, Jean, but you must have been out. What a pretty little garden. Isn't it pretty? Do you have a garden, Leslie?
0: I live in a flat. I mow the window box from time to time.
3: Oh, you poor man. I always think that life without a garden is... Now, what about you two? How long have you known each other?
0: Ah, well...
1: Just a few months. I've got some strawberries in the fridge.
3: Scummy.
1: Would you give me a hand, Lionel?
0: Yes. If you want me to?
3: No, don't steal him.
1: Well, I'll give him back. Shan't be a moment.
3: All right.
0: What do you mean, a few months?
1: Look, she doesn't know about us, and I don't want her to.
0: Why?
1: Lionel, she's my sister-in-law. I was married to her brother. You don't think I told him about us?
0: I don't know.
1: Well, it stands to reason. So don't let anything slip.
0: Well, I'll do my best, but I'm not very good at deception.
1: Oh, I don't know. You deceived me into thinking you wanted to know the way to Curzon Street.
0: All right. But why all that nonsense in the record shop?
1: Oh.
0: I mean, she goes on a bit, but she seems quite nice.
1: Yes, she is. It's just that since David died, she's made it her mission in life to feel sorry for me. Poor Jean this, poor Jean that.
0: I don't think of you as poor Jean.
1: Nor do I, but she does, and I can't budge her. And sometimes it's poor, brave Jean.
0: That's worse.
1: I know. You get some dishes for the strawberries, please, in the cupboard.
0: Right. This, only having known each other for a few months, where did we meet?
1: How should I know?
0: Oh, I just thought it might be better if we ended up telling the same story. Here you are.
1: There's a soup plate.
0: Well, they're dishes, aren't they?
1: Oh, all right.
0: So, what's the story, then?
1: I don't know. Just make it up as you go along, and if in doubt, change the subject. If Penny should ask us down for the weekend... We can't go.
0: Oh, that suits me fine. I hate staying in other people's houses. If you get out in the night to go to the loo, you never know which door to open. Why are you so sure she'll ask us down for the weekend, anyway?
1: Because she's dying of curiosity.
0: Sugar for the strawberries.
1: Yes, please, in the cupboard.
0: Which cupboard?
1: That cupboard. So, remember, if Penny asks, we just say no.
0: Right.
1: I mean, an hour of being called poor Jean is bearable. After several hours, I start feeling I really am poor Jean. Come on, we better take this out. Here we are, Penny. Strawberries and cream.
3: You'll have to divide those heleniums in the autumn, you know, or they'll take over. By the way, where did you two meet?
0: On the Dodgems, at a fair.
3: How bizarre!
1: Yes, that's what I thought. Tuck in.
3: Scrumptious. Mm. Where's Judith, by the way?
1: Out somewhere.
3: Oh, good. How is she?
1: She's very well.
3: Oh, I am glad. Poor Judith.
1: Penny.
0: I smashed into the back of her.
3: Who?
0: Jean on the Dodgems.
3: Oh, did you? Now, look, over there, that's another thing that takes over. Mint. Listen, I've just had the most terrific idea. Why don't you two come down to the cottage for the weekend? It's been such a long time, and Stephen and I would love to have you.
0: Ah, well...
3: Oh, no, no, please, don't say no.
0: But, you see, the thing is, we'd like to, but...
1: Thank you, Penny, we'd love to.
0: What? I always stack my dishwasher from the back.
1: Do you really?
0: Well, it makes sense, doesn't it? If you stack from the back, you don't have to rearrange everything when you put the last few things in.
1: Have you written a thesis on this?
0: It's just common sense.
1: It's my dishwasher. I'll stack it how I like.
0: Suit yourself.
1: I will.
0: Look, I only said why.
1: You did not. You said why.
0: I don't think I said it like that at all. But if I did, it was excusable. Just say no, you said. Come down for the weekend, she said. And while I'm trying to think up an excuse, you say we'd love to.
1: I know, I know.
0: A plausible excuse was what I was trying to come up with.
1: What were you going to say?
0: Well, I haven't got as far as that.
1: Then you don't know whether it was going to be plausible or not, do you?
0: Look, don't start on
1: me. I'm not starting on you.
0: Yes, you are. It's a little trick you have. You feel guilty about something, so you turn your fire on somebody else.
1: Turn my fire? You make me sound like a battleship.
0: An irrational battleship.
1: I know. I feel such a fool.
0: Then why on earth did you say yes?
1: Well, she's David's sister. Apart from Judith, she's all the family I've got. And after David died, she was very kind. She's never anything but well-intentioned.
0: Look, if you want my opinion...
1: Which I do, actually.
0: Well, you did the right thing. I mean... Putting yourself out for other people because they mean well isn't a bad thing to do.
1: You wouldn't.
0: I'm not saying I would.
1: But you didn't complain about me volunteering, you too.
0: Well, you didn't give me time to.
1: Well, it may not be so bad.
0: I should hope not.
1: I mean, it might be quite nice.
0: Yes.
1: Don't want to go, do you?
0: Not really.
1: No, well, I'll phone. I'll phone and I'll say you've been called away on a polar expedition.
0: Won't that be a little transparent?
1: Oh, totally, but still.
0: It's not as though you need me there.
1: No. Except I do.
0: No. Oh. Do you?
1: Well, you see, with a chap in tow, I'm less of the poor Jean.
0: You want me there as a token chap, then, A sort of trophy?
1: No, well, if I'd wanted a trophy, I'd take somebody 20 years younger.
0: Who?
1: Well, somebody.
0: Well, to the best of my knowledge, you haven't got anybody 20 years younger, so you'll just have to make do with me.
1: Oh, thanks, Lionel.
0: I hope we can sustain this ridiculous fiction that we only met a few months ago. I told you. I'm not very good at deception.
1: Oh, I don't know. I thought you did very well about smashing into the back of me on the dodgings.
3: There we are. Now, that's your room over there, Jean. And that's your room, Lionel.
0: Thank you.
1: Thanks, Penny.
3: Now, I expect you'd like to freshen up before lunch, so I'll leave you to it. Stephen is laying the table, but he'll get it wrong. I know he will.
2: Penny!
3: See what I mean?
1: Well, he only called your name.
3: Yes, but it's the way he called it. Don't do anything rash, Stephen. I'm coming. What is it, Stephen?
2: Silk spoons do go on the right, don't they?
3: No, they go back in the drawer. We're not having soup. And what's the ladle for?
2: That was for the soup as well.
3: Oh, here, let me do it.
2: Probably the best idea. Jean seems quite cheery.
3: Yes, I'm so glad for her. I really am. She's been so brave since David died. But inside, she's been crying all the time. I know she has.
2: Well, she's always struck me as being a very together person.
3: And what is together?
2: Well...
3: I'll tell you what together is in poor Jean's case. Putting on a front, trying to be cheerful. It must be such a strain on her. She'll never find another David, that's for sure. What do you think of Lionel?
2: Lionel?
3: I like him.
2: Yes.
3: In a sort of odd sort of way. Not that I mean he's odd. Well, only slightly. I mean, fancy meeting on the Dodgems. I wonder what Jean was doing on the Dodgems. I mean, I don't see her as a Dodgem sort of person. Nor Lionel, for that matter. Where did we first meet? I'd forgotten.
2: Well,
3: no,
2: I remember
3: that isn't.
2: It.
3: What does Lionel do? Have you asked him?
2: No, I haven't.
3: Why not?
2: Well,
3: I expect it'll come up in some way. But we mustn't be too inquisitive. I mean, we know that Gina's got someone in her life at last, even though he's a bit odd. So, no probing of any sort, Stephen. Just let the conversation take its course.
2: Yeah. I usually do that.
3: Right. That's everything. Lunch is nearly ready.
0: Jean, Penny's calling.
1: Coming. I was just... Lionel, what are you doing with that elastoplast?
0: Sticking it above the bathroom door. If I get up in the night, I just feel for the plaster.
1: You can't go sticking elastoplast on people's houses.
0: It's only a little bit. I'm not papering the walls with it.
1: Supposing someone sees it.
0: Would you accuse a house guest of sticking a bit of elastoplast to a doorstep?
1: Well, no.
0: No. I'll just leave it there, then. It's either that or taking a chance on me blundering into the wrong room in my pyjamas. Yes. By the way, before we go down, I don't want to talk about the book.
3: Are you two all right?
1: Yes, just coming. Why don't you want to talk about the book?
0: Well, it's always the same old road, isn't it? People ask what it's called. I say, My Life in Kenya. They say, Oh, how interesting. Do tell us about Kenya. Then I do, and I bore them to tears.
1: Oh, all right, then. Come on. Let's go down. I can see that sticking plaster from here.
0: Only because you know it's there.
2: More coffee, Jean?
1: Thank you, Stephen. You were saying, Penny?
4: I was saying, poor Jean.
3: All those awful years alone, with poor Judith, just a child. I mean, I don't use the word struggle lightly, but a struggle it must have been.
1: Yes, it wasn't a lot of fun in the workhouse.
3: I'm only telling Lionel.
1: Lionel knows all this.
3: Oh, do you, Lionel?
0: Well, yes. We talk a lot, Jean and I. We go back a long way, after all.
3: I thought you said you'd only known each other for just a few months.
1: Yes, we have.
0: It just seems like way back now, you know. After...
3: I see.
2: Dodgems, you say?
1: Yes.
3: I still can't imagine what you were doing on the Dodgems in the first place.
1: Well, you know, driving around.
3: What a desperate thing to do.
1: I was not desperate.
3: No, I mean going to a fair alone at your age. You just had to be with people, didn't you?
1: No.
0: Jean was with a whole crowd of people.
1: Yes, I was in a huge crowd, a dozen or more of us.
3: I thought you said you'd lost touch with the old crowd.
1: Well, this was a new crowd, all right.
3: I'm only interested, Jean.
1: Yes, sorry, I didn't mean to snap.
3: You had so much going for you, you and David.
2: Would anyone like a glass of port?
3: A kind husband, a loving father, so much to look forward to. And then...
1: Lionel's a psychiatrist.
3: Really?
2: What?
3: Oh, a psychiatrist? How fascinating, absolutely fascinating.
0: Oh, it's just a job, really.
3: I mean, being able to look into the human psyche. What do you make of Stephen and me? Go on, tell us, just for fun.
0: Perhaps some other time.
2: Strangely enough, I'm in medicine too.
3: Oh, Stephen, you're only a dentist. Listen, Lionel, I respect professional confidentiality completely. Of course I do. But have you been of any real help to Jean, professionally?
0: I've often hoped it might help, but no.
2: Funny place for a psychiatrist to go to, a fair.
3: Not at all. I expect Lionel's a great observer of human nature, aren't you, Lionel?
0: Non-stop.
3: Fascinating. Would you like a nap?
0: Not particularly, no.
3: Jean, do you nap in the afternoon?
1: No, I work in the afternoons. Actually, Lionel and I thought we might take a stroll around the garden, didn't we, Lionel?
0: Yes, we did.
3: Yes, of course, you go on then. We'll wash up.
1: Oh, are you sure?
3: Yes, it's only bunging things in the dishwasher anyway. I always stack the dishwasher from the back, Lionel. Do you think that that denotes a flaw in my personality?
0: No, on the contrary, it just means that you're a very rational sort of person.
3: Oh, good.
0: A psychiatrist?
1: It was the first thing I thought of.
0: Well, why think of anything at all?
1: Well, you didn't want to talk about the book.
0: But nobody even asked me what I did. Then you suddenly announced, out of the blue, Lionel's a psychiatrist.
1: I just wanted to change the subject.
0: Couldn't you have done something simpler? Like throwing a chair through a window?
1: It's Penny. She goes on and on.
0: I know she does. But does it really matter?
1: Yes, it does. It does. It matters because it reminds me how awful those years were after David died. I did love him.
0: You said that.
1: Yes, I know. Not in the same way that I loved you when we were young, but I did love him.
0: All right. We'll just have to try to steer the conversation onto something else.
1: Instead of having known each other for a few months in psychiatry.
0: Both your inventions.
1: Yes, sorry.
0: Looking on the bright side, at least I don't have to prove that I'm a psychiatrist. If you'd said I was a fire eater, Penny would probably have produced a box of matches and asked for a demonstration.
1: Now, as if I'd have said you were a fire eater.
0: As if you'd have said I was a psychiatrist.
1: Look, we'd better go in. And no more lies.
0: Good idea. We're having enough trouble with the two we've got.
2: Ah, there you are, Lionel. The girls are in the kitchen clearing up supper.
0: Girls?
2: Well, little ladies, then. Having a chit-chat, I suppose. What do you suppose little ladies chit-chat about?
0: Little gentlemen, I suppose.
2: Probably. Shall we take our drinks into the conservatory?
0: Good idea.
2: What a beautiful evening.
0: Yes. I'm glad I came home.
2: Came home?
0: I don't know why I said that. I meant it's nice to be at home. In England.
2: Oh. You'll forgive me for saying so, old man, but you and Jean seem to be somewhat ill at ease.
0: Do we?
2: And I think I know why. You've known each other a good deal longer than just a few months, haven't you?
0: Yes. We knew each other a long time ago, before she ever met David. How did you know?
2: Well, to be honest, that Dodgems thing never really passed muster.
0: I was afraid of that.
2: In any case, one doesn't need to be a Sherlock Holmes to notice little things.
0: What things?
2: Oh, the odd little look and so on.
0: Oh. Does Penny know?
2: Good heavens, no, bless her heart, she only talks. Never really looks or listens.
0: Jean never told her husband about me, you see.
2: More than just a casual acquaintance, then.
0: Quite a lot more.
2: I shan't say anything, of course.
0: I'd be most grateful.
2: No, if the subject should come up again, we'll just try and steer it on to something else.
0: Like my being a psychiatrist.
2: Good idea. Fascinating subject, psychiatry.
0: Oh, dear.
2: What's up?
0: Nothing.
2: Well, it is a fascinating subject, though, isn't it?
0: Yes, it must be. To a layman, I mean.
2: Tell me, how long have you been a psychiatrist? Several years.
0: Oh, yes, several years. But, you know, sometimes it only seems like a couple of hours.
2: Always something new, I suppose.
0: Something like that.
2: Fascinating. I wonder what the girls are chit-chatting about.
3: I do wish Land would tell us more about his work. It must be so interesting.
1: Well, I don't suppose Stephen talks much shop, does he?
3: Well, I don't encourage him to. Who wants to talk about teeth? I like Lionel.
1: So do I.
3: Poor Jean.
1: Oh, now, why poor Jean again?
3: Well, I mean, meeting Lionel so late in life. I mean, you know how fond I was of David, but I know that he'd been so pleased if you'd met somebody.
1: Well, after a decent interval.
3: Yes, quite.
1: Yes, I know he would. But now that Lionel and I have met...
3: It's so late.
1: That's the second time you said that. Well, not exactly in our dotage.
3: No, of course you're not. And companionship can be a wonderful thing. In its own way. Poor Jean.
1: Companionship?
3: Well, I mean, let's face it.
1: Penny, I think you ought to know that my relationship with Lionel goes a long way beyond companionship.
3: Good gracious. Does it?
1: Of course.
3: You mean...
1: Yes, of course.
3: But you didn't say...
1: Well, it's not the kind of thing that you throw into conversation right away, is it?
3: I think it's wonderful.
1: Good.
3: But you didn't say...
1: No, we've done that one.
3: No, but I mean, I'd automatically put you in separate rooms.
1: Oh, no, well, that's fine. No, that's all right.
3: No, it isn't fine. You should have said. No, I'll change things round upstairs. It won't take a jiff.
1: No, Penny. Oh, dear.
0: I think it was 1954.
3: I think you're right.
0: I know the track was in Iffley Road, Oxford.
3: Funny name for a road.
0: Yes.
2: How did we get on to Roger Bannister, anyway?
1: You asked Lionel about manic depressives.
2: Yes, I did.
3: Roger Bannister isn't a manic depressive, is he?
0: Of course not.
2: Then how did we get on to him?
0: I really couldn't say. Ooh, sorry about that. Must be the country air.
2: Good Lord, is that the time?
3: I'm ready for bed.
0: So am I.
1: Oh, I'm not. I'm not tired at all.
2: Shall I make some more coffee?
1: No, there's no need for that. I know. Let's play whist.
0: It's 1 o'clock.
1: Oh, is it really? Is everybody tired, then?
3: Well,
2: whilst not wanting to sound...
1: Oh, right, then. Well, I'm off to bed, then. Good night, everybody.
2: Good night.
3: She went rather quickly.
2: Yeah. You're the psychiatrist, Lionel. Is she under some sort of strain?
0: It's nothing I can really talk about. Good night.
3: Good night, Lionel.
2: Good night.
3: Psst. Lionel.
0: What?
3: Shh. What? We're in here.
0: What? What do you mean? We're in here.
1: We're in here.
0: Why?
1: Well, Penny changed things round.
0: Oh, did she?
1: We are guests.
0: I know we're guests. That's no reason for it. Well, why did she change things round?
1: I don't know.
0: Well, I'd better have a word.
1: No, no. It was me.
0: I see.
1: No, don't smile. It wasn't intentional. I didn't intend things to turn out like this.
0: But it was your fault?
1: Yes. Oh.
0: What did you say to Penny?
1: I told her we slept together.
0: Well, we did, but that was 38 years ago.
1: Now, you know what I mean.
0: You're beginning to worry me. Are you starting to lie purely for the sake of it, or what?
1: Of course I'm.
0: Then why the latest?
1: Poor Jean.
0: Oh, not again.
1: Yes. Companionship can be a wonderful thing. She's a damn cheek.
0: You're like a moth to her flame, aren't
1: you?
0: Well,
1: she insulted you as well.
0: What did she say about me?
1: Well, you were part of the companionship can be a wonderful thing, by implication.
0: Well, the difference is I didn't rise to the bait.
1: No, the difference is that you weren't there to rise to the bait.
0: Well, if I had been, I'd have shrugged it off.
1: Well, I didn't.
0: No. So, here we are.
1: Yes.
0: In a non-companionable sense.
1: Supposedly.
0: Supposedly.
1: Yes.
0: Right. Well, they're washing up. When they come up, I'll sneak back to my original room.
1: You can't. You don't know who's going to be in there.
0: They're not taking in paying guests, are they?
1: Look, they've given us their room. I mean, one of them might be in your room, or both of them. Well, I don't know.
0: Well, I'm not sleeping on the floor.
1: Well, no one asked you to sleep on the floor.
0: Good.
1: I'll sleep in the chair.
0: No, you won't.
1: Oh, all right.
0: What are you doing?
1: Well, you need a blanket. I'm taking one off the bed.
0: I'm not sleeping in the chair either.
1: What?
0: Look, you got us into this mess, thanks to another lie. First we only met a few months ago, then I'm a psychiatrist, and now this.
1: Well, what are we going to do?
0: Against the grain of today's behaviour, we're going to act like grown-ups. It is a bed for two people.
1: Yes, it is. Right. Well, I'm in.
0: Oh, it's a cupboard.
1: Why are you suddenly so interested in cupboards?
0: I need to change into my pyjamas.
1: Oh, I see. Well, I'll hide my eyes.
0: I'll change in the bathroom. I realise why you tore up here like a sprinter, now. Where are my pyjamas?
1: Well, I... Oh, look, under your pillow, neatly folded.
0: Thank you.
1: It's just like a hotel.
0: I wish it were. I'd feel quite differently about this if it were.
1: Oh?
0: I'll make a dash for the bathroom.
2: Oh, sorry, Lionel. I didn't know you were in there.
0: No, that's all right. I've finished.
2: Is everything all right?
0: Yes. Why?
2: You've got your clothes under your arm.
0: Oh, these. Yes. Well, I was cleaning my teeth, and I thought I might as well change into my pyjamas at the same time.
2: Well, I see. You know what I found in the passage?
0: What?
2: A piece of elastoplaster. It was awful.
0: Good gracious, did you? Well, good night. Stephen found the elastoplaster.
1: It had to happen.
0: I think I know which rooms not to go into now, anyway.
1: Good.
0: Well.
1: Well.
0: One small step for man.
1: Hear my song, Violetta.
0: Pardon?
1: Joseph Locke sang that at the Hackney Empire. It wasn't a military song at all.
0: He probably sang something military before it.
1: Probably.
0: We're on the wrong side.
1: What?
0: Well, all those years ago, I slept on that side and you slept on this side.
1: Well, does it matter now?
0: No, probably not. No, we'll change over.
1: Oh,
0: anyway.
1: Right.
0: Oh. There. That's better, isn't it?
1: Well, yes, it is, actually.
0: One thing. If I move suddenly in the night...
1: Yes?
0: It'll be cramp. I sometimes get cramp in bed.
1: Well, I'll try to remember. It's funny, this, isn't it?
0: Under the circumstances, I suppose it's the only word to choose.
1: I'm sorry.
0: Oh, don't be sorry. It's rather nice.
1: Well, it is rather.
0: Companionship.
1: It's not a nasty word.
0: No. Not nasty. A bit patronising.
1: Well, Yes, that's what I said.
0: Yes, I know. You were defending your honour.
1: Are you sure you got the right word?
0: Well, yes, in an inverted sort of way. Do we look smug in the morning?
1: Well, not particularly. We have slept together before.
0: Yes, except that Penny doesn't know it was 38 years ago.
1: We'll just look slightly smug, then.
0: This seems like yesterday.
1: No, it doesn't.
0: No, it doesn't. Lights out?
1: Lights out.
0: Old habits.
1: Old habits.
0: I think we could move a little closer together, don't you?
1: Yes, I think we probably could.
0: Hello again.
1: Hello again.

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Stephen was played by Paul Chapman and Penny by Moira Fraser. The producer was Martin Fisher.

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3: 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And what giveaways has marketing got lined up for tomorrow's paper?
2: Free tickets for a musical in the West End. I'm just worried it puts readers outside London at a disadvantage.
3: I think you'll find they're grateful.
4: Maddox, there you are. Put down that bacon roll. I've got one massive story, an exclusive.
3: Oh, give me a break, Freddie. You have one of those about 10 times a day.
4: No, for real. This is big, man. I mean, it's proper large. I need your help.
3: You need my help?
4: Yeah.
3: Oh, so at last, beardless youth defers to the wisdom of age.
4: That's right, man. It's old Shuffler's Day.
5: 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Starring Robert Lindsay as Maddox Bradley.
6: Morning, everyone. Morning. Thank you.
7: Excuse me. Sorry.
6: Last again, Maddox.
7: Sorry. I dropped my bacon roll.
6: Let's get started. All right. Well done with all the by-election coverage. Great picture of the Page 3 girl who polled 6,000 votes. Not quite as many as the Conservative candidate, of course, but then his breasts were bigger than hers. What do these people eat? Subs, I'm not happy. Slaughter requires an S at the beginning, else we'll have more headlines like this morning's laughter at Memphis prison. Never again. Okay, now, foreign desk, Burma is not in Africa. Please don't cut and paste from Wikipedia. Fashion, celebrity makeover section was the most visited piece online. Well done, though I'd never have imagined that Bruce Forsyth would look that good in Calvin Klein underpants. Oh, City pages, good recession coverage, though the graph matching job cuts with incidents of self-harming was maybe a bit on the bleak side. Oh. Food supplement, another brilliant restaurant review, but can we please tone down the sycophancy? That said, I gather we've secured a bloody good discount for all members of staff. Well done, the foodie people. Okay, tomorrow's edition. What have we got?
3: Masha, sorry to bother you.
2: Oh, Maddox, good timing. I'm just moderating the online comments on your piece about the economy. I'm afraid calling for the higher income tax does not seem so popular. Oh, what a nasty word. No, sorry, that is not a nice way to describe you.
3: What? Don't look.
2: There, it is gone.
3: Well, it's very kind, Masha, but I don't actually care what the moron community is thinking.
2: Still, you must respect the democracy. Feedback, Maddox, feedback always is vital.
3: Look, I just wanted to ask you about navigating the new DEFRA website. You see, I've almost finished an important piece on how the government's removing all kinds of controls on the food we eat. They deceitfully call it cutting back on red tape.
4: Maddox, been looking all over for you. My big story,
3: yeah.
4: My exclusive.
3: Yes, just give me a moment. You see, Masha, in this section, under regulatory amendments, you'll find that...
4: Oh, man, we're all getting old here. I need to get this up lively before the world's on it.
3: All right, but make it quick. I have to finish a major feature on deregulation in the food industry. I have yet to record the politics minute, which I notice has now been cut to 44 seconds, on whose orders I do not know, and Oliver has asked me to write a leader on the political ramifications of the Royal Bank of Scotland being sold for £1. So what's this big exclusive, Freddie? Can I have a short version, please?
4: I can't spill about it here.
2: Yes, please, not to spill about it here.
4: Let's go down to the canteen, Matt. It's private. Hardly anyone goes there.
3: I blame the tofu.
4: Sorry, Matt. They don't have no cheese and pickle sandwiches. I got us one red pepper hummus wrap and one aubergine and rocket ciabatta. Which one do you want?
3: Coffee would be fine.
4: You said you was hungry.
3: Not anymore.
4: Please yourself. Now, about my sauce, yeah?
3: Please, look, Freddie, a website is not a sauce.
4: Can be.
3: A website's message board is even less of a sauce.
4: I wouldn't say that.
3: Let alone the websites that you frequent. I mean, politicaltart.com, it's hardly likely to be the pinnacle of probity, is it?
4: You are so judgmental.
3: Correct me if I'm wrong, but isn't politicaltart.com the website that claimed that the Labour Party was secretly receiving funds from Al-Qaeda?
4: We still don't know they ain't.
3: The website that claimed that George Osborne was the secret love child of John McCririck.
4: Ain't you seen the way Osborne waves his hands about?
3: The website that claimed that Nazis have set up a secret state beneath the Antarctic ice, where they are currently cloning Adolf Hitler and other members of the Third Reich.
4: No one gets it right all the time, man.
3: And based purely upon one posting on the message board of this very same website,
4: No, there's also been a lot going down about it on Twitter.
3: Twitter? That's a source too, is it?
4: Yeah, of course it is.
3: So, thanks to Twitter and PoliticalTart.com, you believe, and let me get this right, you believe that the wife of the first finance secretary has been popping down to some kind of corner shop in the city, buying gold bullion and shipping it to the family retreat in Wimbledon in the back of her Chelsea tractor.
4: She's not going to take it on a train, is she?
3: Why would she be doing this, Freddie?
4: Because her husband, being first finance secretary, right, knows that several of the big banks is about to go to the wall. And he knows, right? He knows that this time there's no government money left to bail them out. And they're all going to fold. And millions of punters is going to lose their life savings, yeah? So he's making sure that his dosh is well and truly safe.
6: You know he told her to buy bullion, do you?
4: He must have done. Know what I'm saying? You think the first finance secretary don't realise the banks is in deep doo-doo? He's the man, man. And while his wife's buying gold bars, what's he doing? He's going around all the TV studios telling everyone that British banks is the safest in the world. No need to worry about your savings, he's telling everyone. Huh? What hypocrisy, huh?
6: Hypocrisy. Four-syllable word, Freddie. Very good.
4: This is a big deal, Matt. I can smell scoop of the year.
6: And I can smell damages for libel.
3: It's just another nutter out there disseminating rumour, innuendo and all-purpose defamation.
4: A two-thick to tango is not a nutter.
3: This information was posted by someone called Two-Thick to Tango?
4: Right. And Two-Thick to Tango saw with his own eyes the wife going into the bullion store and load up her shopping trolley with the yellow bricks. I mean, she was either protecting the family finances or producing a seriously expensive stage version of The Wizard of Oz.
3: Freddie, this is fantasy. If she'd wanted to buy bullion, she could have done it discreetly through the banks.
4: Ah, but this way there's no paper trail, no emails, no tax. Just a bunch of gold bars under the bed.
3: You can't even begin to stand this up. All you have is one anonymous eyewitness masquerading as Two-Thick to Tango, a name that doesn't exactly inspire confidence. Just imagine how it'll read. According to eyewitness Two-Thick to Tango...
4: That ain't his real name.
3: You don't say. Look, one, you'd need positive identification. Two, corroboration. Three, a sworn statement from an insider in the bullion place. And, ideally, four, pictures. And five... You then have to put it to the Treasury, and if you've got an evasive reply, then maybe six. You're starting to have a story. But since 1, 2, 3, 4, and 5 are lacking, you are unlikely to achieve six and are therefore wasting your time. And what's more important, you're wasting my time. And I am now leaving this depressing glass box, cruelly and erroneously named a canteen, to go to my desk or workstation, as it is now known, and try to get on with that old-fashioned business of being a journalist, or as I am apparently obliged to call myself, a content provider.
4: Chill out, dude. He's gone all red.
8: What do you mean my piece is a little on the dull side?
6: Well, regulatory impact assessments, not exactly sexy.
8: But that's the whole point, Oliver. That's how they get away with it. DEFRA posts some obscure announcement on its website and gives it a title like regulatory impact assessment, and nobody wants to read it.
6: Yes, but nobody will want to read what you write about it. I'm sorry, I've read your piece twice, which does show a certain level of dedication on my part, and it's just... too dense and too difficult.
8: I expect you would like it to be more accessible.
6: Yes, I would.
8: Perhaps it could be in cartoon form.
6: It's not a bad idea, Mallet. Nobody's got the attention span for this sort of stuff anymore. We've got to reach out to our readers.
8: Don't you care what's in the food you eat?
6: Yes, but I don't believe in the nanny state. I think those are personal decisions. I myself take a great deal of care over my food. I don't eat meat. I try to stay organic as much as possible. I shop around for antioxidants. And I'm very committed to broccoli.
8: Yes, but you are part of a tiny, privileged minority, Oliver. Is the working-class mum with three kids trawling around Little going to be checking the packets for antioxidants? I don't think so. And all this deregulation means she is being fed rubbish. And her kids. Why do you think there's an obesity epidemic? It's not just greed, you know. Our kids are being poisoned. Look around. They're mostly pale and spotty and roly-poly and horrible.
6: Ah.
8: Ah, what?
6: Fat kids. That's very interesting. Fat kids. Yes, fat kids. I wonder, could we track down Britain's fattest child?
9: Oh, please, Oliver, no.
4: Masha! Masha!
10: Freddy is sweetie pie. Nice to see you. Take a seat. Be right with you in the twinkling of the eye. Just removing some more unpleasant online messages before Maddox sets eye on them. Poor sausage. They don't like him out there, do they? Oh, dear. What unpleasant suggestion.
4: Oh, I think that would serve him right.
10: No, it's too horrible. And not nice for the animal either. It has to go. There.
4: Masha, you're the only person I can trust around here.
10: Oh, that's nice. That is very nice.
4: Look what I got.
10: Okay, looking.
4: It's a photograph.
10: Yes, I can see a photograph.
4: Yeah, I just downloaded it off politicaltalk.com. Okay, now, who's it a photograph of?
10: Look vaguely like a photograph of a woman.
4: And what's she doing?
10: It's not very good photograph, Freddy.
4: What's she doing?
10: Look like she pushing something.
4: Good. Go on, what's she pushing?
10: Drugs? Little joke from Masha.
4: No, seriously.
10: Maybe it's a pram.
4: No, it's a shopping trolley. Oh, for heaven's sake, Masha. Do get a grip of yourself. There's a good woman.
10: Why are you suddenly talking like posh boy?
4: Is I? Oh, bloody hell.
10: It's okay to be posh boy, you know, Freddy. I'm not hold it against you.
4: No, I ain't posh, okay?
10: Okay, sure.
4: No, it's not a pram, it's a shopping trolley.
10: Yes, this could be a shopping trolley.
4: Sod could be, it's a shopping trolley.
10: Well, okay, if you say.
4: And the building she's walking into, look, what's it called? Come on, Masha, the walls are crystal clear. What's it called?
10: London Bullion Company?
4: You got it, the London Bullion Company. Okay, so the sign's a little bit hard to read. Right, now, the big question, look at the woman and tell me who she is.
10: I don't know this woman, very hard to know this woman. Her face half hidden, she's fuzzy. Oh,
4: you need glasses, Masha. That is the wife of the first finance secretary.
10: Could be. Could be not. Let us face it, Freddy, could be anyone.
4: Oh, you haven't got any judgment. Right, I'm out of here. If anyone's looking for me, tell them I was out of the office chasing a front page story.
10: Out of office?
4: Yeah.
10: Chasing story?
4: Yeah.
10: But online people don't leave office to chase story. Online people sit at terminals all day and go tap, tap, tap, click, click, click. And sometimes they make phone calls, but leaving the office?
4: Masha, this is for your ears only, okay? I have established direct contact with Tufik Tatango. He is my deep throat. We meet this afternoon in an underground car park.
10: Not nice place, Freddy. Many mafia murders in underground car parks.
4: Maybe in Moscow, Masha, not in Wimbledon. And after that, I'm going to check out the London Bullion Company. Wow. This is just like being a journalist. Don't tell Amelia, okay? Don't tell no one.
10: Okay, I don't tell no one.
6: I'm sorry, Amelia. This is an important campaign, so I'm afraid news will just have to lose two pages.
9: An important campaign? You can't be serious.
6: Oh, but I am. Child obesity is a huge national problem. A Save Our Children campaign could give circulation a massive boost, which in an age of recession and general despair would be bloody brilliant. You see, Amelia, we've tracked down Britain's fattest child. He's called Terry and he comes from Tottenham, which is a huge stroke of luck because you get the alliteration without having to change the name. I'm putting him under exclusive contract. We'll pull together a big profile of Terry from Tottenham and a photograph of him so appalling, so revolting and so fat that when we run it, the nation will shudder. And just as people slow down at car crashes in the hope of catching a glimpse of human suffering, so will the public flock to buy our paper so as to feast their eyes upon the human wreckage of what was once a child.
9: That is so sick.
6: Yes, it is a bit. But it makes a nice change from watching our sales figures go through the floor. You remember last week's special promotion, Amelia? When we tried giving the paper away free with every Mars bar sold?
9: Oh, yeah. What happened to that?
6: Sales of Mars bars collapsed.
9: People want news, Oliver. We still have to deliver news. You know news? The first syllable of newspaper.
6: I understand how you feel, Amelia. There's no news editor going to relish the loss of two pages, that's obvious. But it's only for one edition. And I do feel you need to think about the greater good. And in this case, the greater good takes the ample form of young Terry from Tottenham. God bless his wobbling bottom. But let's change the subject, Amelia.
9: Yes, let's.
6: This Saturday afternoon. Are you free?
9: Might be. Why?
6: Well, I thought we might go to the zoo.
9: Why?
6: Well, you know, they have animals and things.
9: I know what a zoo is, Oliver.
6: Yes, well, you see, the idea is I will bring the children.
9: What?
6: Well, you've never met them, and one day you'll be their stepmother, and so, well, not that I tell them in so many words, I just say you were a colleague, a very nice colleague, and, well, I thought we could all get to know one another and go to the zoo together.
9: You can't do that.
6: I'll pay.
9: And it would be so unfair on your children. What kind of father are you? Oh, and since when did I become their future stepmother? It's a bit of a leap, isn't it? From the occasional after-hours quickie.
6: Well, it's a lot more than just a quickie.
9: Not usually. Your suggestion is horrible, Oliver. It's just horrible. Because you're even more emotionally stunted than I realised.
6: I'm ready to do anything for you, Amelia.
9: Yes, including the manipulation of your own children. It's horrible, Oliver. Horrible. horrible, horrible, horrible!
11: Shh, not so loud.
9: Oh, worried people might find out what kind of person you really are.
11: Oh, for God's sake.
9: Emotional retard.
11: Could you leave my office, Amelia?
9: No!
6: Well, then, I'm going out for a long lunch.
9: Good for you!
6: I'll see you later.
9: Maybe.
6: Bye-bye.
9: Right, Oliver. You asked for it.
12: Hi, Maddox. Have you seen Oliver?
6: Still at lunch, I expect.
12: What, at 3:30?
8: Haven't you noticed, Tasneem? Everyone in this building is reduced to sandwiches at their desk, or at best a 15-minute snack and a glass of tap water in a half-empty restaurant. Yet, our editor manages to keep on lunching at great length and at great expense. That's where the profits from your clever marketing ideas go, on buying lunch for the editor.
12: Maddox, something very odd is going on. I just sent Oliver an email, and here's what I got back. I printed it out. Take a look.
8: Just a standard out-of-office reply.
12: No, it's not.
8: Thank you for your email. I am currently out of the office investigating several bars. I'm a heavy drinker. I have a dependent relationship with alcohol, have withdrawn my life savings, and am investing them in this worthwhile product. If you have something urgent to say, call my wife. Ah.
12: There are only two possibilities, Maddox. Either Oliver didn't write this, oh, he's in urgent need of psychiatric care.
8: Oh, he's definitely in need of psychiatric care. That goes without saying. Why else would you want to be on the bridge of one of those great sinking ships known as national newspapers? But no, he certainly wouldn't write this. The question is, who would?
12: I have no idea.
8: I think perhaps I do.
11: Well, how many emails has he received?
9: 98.
11: Oh, very well done, Amelia. So, since Oliver went out, almost 100 people will have received the idiotic out-of-office reply that you planted.
9: I'm deleting it now.
11: How come you have his password, by the way? Nobody else does.
9: I'm to have it.
11: Yes, okay, don't worry. I know why.
9: Is that how you realised it must have been me?
11: It wasn't hard. Now, let's get out of Oliver's office before he gets back and thinks I'm implicated in all this.
9: Maddox, wait. Just let me see who's been emailing him, in case anyone important's received one of these messages. Oh, I've been a bit stupid, haven't I?
11: No, Amelia. You've been very stupid.
9: I just got so angry, Maddox.
11: It's understandable.
9: Do you think he'll fire me?
11: In which capacity? Now, come on, let's go.
9: Just wait a minute. Oh, my God. One of the out-of-office replies has been sent to... Oh, no, Maddox.
11: Sent to...
9: 10 minutes ago, the Treasury emailed Oliver to invite him to hear the Chancellor's speech at the Guildhall.
11: Oh, dear. Well, let's just hope the Chancellor doesn't read his replies.
13: Hello? Hello? Too thick for tango? Hello? No one there? Hello? Hello?
14: Hello?
13: Oh, wicked. I is Freddy.
14: So?
13: Is you too thick for tango?
14: What?
13: Is you too thick for tango?
14: Say that again.
13: Is you too thick for tango?
14: Oh. Is you too injured to get to hospital?
13: Oh.
8: Oliver, it's disgusting. We're exploiting that child.
6: No, we're using him for the greater good of the community. People will read about the terrible torment of Terry from Tottenham and... oh, my God. Oh, wow. That is so good. Four-way alliteration. What a headline. The terrible torment of Terry from Tottenham.
8: How much did you say he weighs?
6: 204 kilos.
8: How much is that in English?
9: About 32 stone.
8: 32 stone?
9: Yep.
8: That's heavy, Oliver.
6: We have some great photos. Look.
8: Oh, God. That's horrible. He has about 15 chins.
6: 18. I counted them. Yes? No, I'm not out of the office. No, I'm not in a bar. I don't know what you're talking about. Sorry. It's a third weird call like that. I better get my PC checked. Seems to be doing some very odd things with my email.
8: Isn't that strange, Amelia?
9: It's infuriating when that happens, isn't it?
8: Hmm. Oliver, about this boy, Terry from Tottenham.
6: Yes.
8: Looking at Terry, I think, well, wouldn't you say maybe this is more of a, well, you know, more of a medical issue?
6: What is the matter with you? Of course it's not a medical issue. It's a dietary issue. Look, I have his
15: daily input. 4 fried eggs, 10 sausages, 8 slices of toast, 6 waffles with maple syrup, all washed down with 2.5 litres of Coke, and that's just breakfast. He eats too much, simple as that.
16: Well, maybe social services should take him into care.
15: Exactly, and our campaign will shame them into doing just that. In other words, we're saving that child's life. This is responsible journalism. Yes. What? Oh. Oh, damn. Oh, what awful luck. Yeah, I'll get back to you. I have terrible news. Really, really terrible news.
17: Two-tongued Terry from Tottenham has tottered terminally?
15: No, Terry from Tottenham is no longer Britain's fattest child. He's been pipped to the post by Gary from Glasgow, who's under exclusive contract to The Sun.
16: Thank you. I look forward to getting my news pages back.
15: Ah, well, that's how it goes.
18: I better finish that leader, Oliver.
15: No, no, wait. Hang on a second, Maris. Listen, it's Oliver. The fat Scottish kid, Gary from Glasgow, how much heavier is he? I mean, compared to Terry from Tottenham. Is that all? Great. There's only 1.5 kilos in it. We shouldn't give up. All we have to do is take our kid out to a burger bar and stuff his face for an hour. How many Big Macs and fries do you need to put on a couple of kilos? Must be doable.
19: A grisly task. I hope you enjoy it, Oliver.
15: Maddox, I think you are
19: No, not me, no way. I mean, you know, what if he has a heart attack? And I'm certainly not doing mouth to mouth. And imagine if he throws up. Thousands could drown.
15: Maddox, all I'm asking is for you to... Well, that's a pity. I've really been hoping to hold on to you.
19: What?
15: Advertising revenue down again, ditto circulation, heavy pressure from the board to carry out another shakeout of staff. Time was, of course, it was last in, first out, but not anymore. Now all the pressure is to get rid of the oldies, you know, the ones who are struggling a bit to keep up. Not that you're struggling, Maddox, of course not, but they don't know that. They just look at the books and then they look at the date of birth and, well, there's very little I can do. But anyhow, that's neither here nor there. Can't think why I'm going on about it. You don't want to take Terry from Tottenham for a top-up, and that's that. I fully respect your decision. No problem.
19: Oliver, I hate you very, very much.
16: And then what happened?
13: Well, Amelia, my deep throat had just handed over the information.
16: What information?
13: The, you know, incriminating documents. More photographs, stuff like that. Basically my scoop.
16: Oh, yeah? Can I see them?
13: Can you see them?
16: Yes.
13: Well, what happened was, like, I mean... Obviously, the intelligence services, they was onto me, and some other goons hired by the Treasury, and before I could leave the car park, yeah, I was attacked, you know what I'm saying? And as you can see, I was, you know, savagely beaten and all the evidence stolen.
16: Well, knocked about a bit, Freddy. I wouldn't say you'd been seriously injured.
13: No, savagely beaten and all the evidence gone.
16: Oh, well, we better tell the police. I mean, report the assault and, of course, theft of all those documents. Oh,
13: No. Don't get the fuzz involved.
16: Oh, please yourself.
10: Where is Maddox? Oh, Freddy, my poor baby. You're all bashed about in the face.
13: Yeah, savagely beaten, Masha, all in the cause of journalism.
10: You are seeing a doctor, I hope.
13: No, I'll be okay.
10: I told you about the underground car parks. Now, who here has seen Maddox?
16: Oh, he's been out for hours, Masha, feeding up some fat kid. And don't ask why, it's all too horrible.
10: Okay, but please do tell him, when he returns, I have some good news. One reader liked very much what he said about taxation. 2,300 do not, but it's a start, right? Bye.
13: My nose hurts, and I just lost it's the biggest story of the year.
16: Yeah, Freddy, of course you did. Yeah. Oh, hi, Oliver. What? We'll be right there. We're wanted in Oliver's office.
13: Maybe you are, but I'm not.
16: No, both of us.
13: Both of us?
15: Come in, Amelia. You too, Eddie.
13: Freddy,
15: come in.
13: Your office is well big.
15: I have something to tell you. The first finance secretary has been caught converting his family fortune into gold, secretly, with the help of his wife.
13: Yeah, like I've been telling everyone.
15: As a result, he will shortly be announcing his resignation. Well done, Freddy.
13: What?
15: Rather bizarre way of doing it, using coded out-of-office replies and from my computer, but never mind.
13: That wasn't me.
16: Yes, Freddy. Yes, it was. It was definitely you.
13: Was it?
16: Yes.
13: Oh, well, okay.
4: Whatever you say, Amelia.
6: I've been told you also put several calls into the Treasury today pursuing the story.
4: Oh, yeah, I did that all right.
6: Well, however you did it, I'm proud of you, but never, ever come into my office again and use my PC when I'm out.
16: Yes, Freddy, never, ever do that again.
6: Oliver, I'm sorry. I did my best, I really did. But what's Freddy doing here?
4: I was wondering that myself.
6: It's been a disaster, Oliver. I'm sorry. I tried.
16: Tried what?
6: Topping up Terry from Tottenham. McDonald's wouldn't let us in. They said Terry would be bad for their image. So we went a few blocks to the pizzeria, you know, the one on the corner. But Terry couldn't fit into any of the seats, so I walked him to the fish and chip shop, but he got stuck in the doorway and we had to give up. And eventually I took him to that burger store by the station. I bought Terry 3 burgers, 6 portions of chips, but there must have been something awful in the burgers because half an hour later he was throwing up. So I took him home and well, what with all that walking and a great deal of chucking up, by the time we got there he'd lost 2 pounds and so had I. So, he's still not the fattest Charlie in Britain. Sorry, Oliver, I failed.
20: That's okay.
6: Is it?
20: Yes, we have a splash, a huge exclusive, thanks to Freddy, the resignation of the first finance secretary.
6: Oh, I suppose you're going to tell me his wife's been caught stashing away gold bullion.
20: Yes, how did you know?
4: Maddox. Are you trying to tell me it's not my exclusive?
6: Read this, Freddy.
16: No, Maddox,
6: don't
16: please.
6: Worry, Amelia.
4: Thank you for your email. I'm currently out of the office investigating several bars. I'm a heavy drinker. I have a dependent relationship with alcohol. I've withdrawn my life savings and I'm investing them in this worthwhile product. If you have something urgent to say, call my wife. It's from Oliver. To the Chancellor of the Exchequer. Why would Oliver...
6: You, Freddy, are the happy beneficiary of a blind panic in the Treasury, thanks to that cruel prank involving Oliver's out-of-office reply.
4: Who did that, by the way?
6: Yes, Amelia, who was responsible for that cruel and inappropriate prank?
16: I have no idea.
6: Anyway, the out-of-office reply was so bizarre, it got passed around the Treasury and ended up in front of the Chancellor. He found it so entertaining, he showed it to the first finance secretary, who thought Oliver was sending him a coded email, you know, with all those references to withdraw my life savings, bars, and his wife. So, you see, it wasn't your success at all. It was a happy misunderstanding. You just got lucky.
4: Lucky? Look at my bruises.
6: Small price to pay for bringing down a senior figure in the Treasury. You better get on and write up your story.
4: But ain't you going to tell everyone it was just pure luck?
6: No.
4: No?
6: No, because you had a hunch, and you followed it up, and though your methodology was rubbish, your instincts were good.
4: Oh. Well, thanks, Maddox.
6: But I would like a small favour in return.
4: Like what?
6: Well, to tell the truth, it's a bit embarrassing. You won't tell anyone, will you, Amelia?
16: I certainly will not.
4: Well, me neither. As old shufflers go, you is okay, Maddox. Tell Freddy your problem.
6: Yes, well, to be absolutely frank, and I don't know how to do an out-of-office reply. You couldn't by any chance help me, could you?
5: In Electric Ink, Maddox was played by Robert Lindsay and Oliver by Alex Jennings. Amelia was Elizabeth Berrington, Freddie Ben Wilbond, Masha Debbie Chazen, Tasneem Zita Sattar, and the man in the car park, Matt Addis. Electric Ink was written by Alistair Beaton with additional material by Tom Mitchelson. The director was Sally Abrams.
21: Hold it. 15 seconds from now, you'll see the picture he just took. See? With the Polaroid Land camera, you get bright, sharp pictures in 15 seconds. Snap, pull, peel. It's that easy. Is there any better way to get pictures of the family?
22: Well, come in, Smithers. What is it? Speak up, boy. Orange juice.
23: No, sir. New Kellogg's Rise and Shine.
22: Hey, finish.
23: And look at this, sir.
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1: We present Jimmy Clitheroe as the Clitheroe Kid, with Peter Sinclair, Patricia Burke, Leonard Williams, Danny Ross, and Diana Day in...
2: I've Got Them Taped.
3: But Alfie, what made you buy a tape recorder like this? I thought they were very expensive.
4: Oh, it's a new Susan. So that's why when the man said he wanted £30 for it, I thought, I must be careful how I use my head here because it's only reconditioned.
2: Well, nobody'll notice if you keep your cap on.
4: Yeah. Not me head reconditioned, the tape recorder. The reason I mentioned using me head was because it's only guaranteed for 3 months.
2: Who told you that? The doctor?
3: Oh, be quiet. I must say, Alfie, £30 seems a lot of money, even for a tape recorder. Well, what did you buy it for?
4: Yeah, for £1 down and £5 a week. Oh, I see what you mean, Susan. No. Well, we can record all our favourite pop singers on the radio and then listen to them when they're not singing. Well, I mean, they will be singing, otherwise we wouldn't hear them, but not the singing they sang before, if you see what I mean.
2: All we saw was your tongue doing the twist.
3: Oh, shut up. Well, Alfie, it sounds quite a good idea, and we could record our own voices as well.
2: Yes, you could sing duets, only instead of Mickey and Griff, you'd sound more like Croaky and Gruff.
3: Very funny. Alfie, if we're going to the dance, I'd better get ready.
4: You're right, old Susan. Hey, Jimmy, where's a safe place to put my tape recorder before I go?
2: Oh, in the cupboard. Aren't you taking it with you?
4: Well, I'll have nowhere to carry it. You see, Susan will be on me pillion and I can't strap it on behind her because I'll get in trouble with the police for not showing the red light on me rear. Get on the back of Susan's big end. Get on the back of me bike. Well, where can I put it?
2: Oh, leave it with me, Alfie. I know how to work a tape recorder. I'll show you.
4: Yeah, you leave it alone.
2: But, Alfie, I only want to show you I'm good at some things. I mean, you want to be sure that when you marry our Susan, you don't find yourself lumbered with a brother-in-law as daft as yourself.
4: Yeah, well, that makes sense. I think.
2: It's in safe hands with me. Look, I'll prove it. I'll wind the tape back and we'll see if there's anything we can listen to. Now, I'll switch on the playback. Contact.
5: Well, it seems to be working all right, Bert.
4: He said that must be the man in the shop. He said he'd test it while I went to move me back for the policeman.
2: Shh, quiet.
5: I thought we'd never sell it. But when this bloke with a grass helmet walked in, I said to myself, here's a nice plump chicken just ready for plucking.
4: Who does he think he's talking about?
2: I'm not saying, Alfie, but the next time you feel ill, don't be surprised if you've got foul pest. Grandad, why don't you stop and listen? Look, I've got it all rigged up.
6: But I've told you, Jimmy, I've got to go to the Rose and Crown. Tonight's the annual smoking concert and I'm the compere.
2: Well, if you want some new jokes, listen to this tape recording of me mum and Mr. Craythorpe. You'll get the biggest laugh you've had since you sat on your spurrin.
6: Oh, go on then. But I've only just got a minute or two.
2: Listen to this. You didn't know I was recording it.
7: Theodore. You're not pulling my leg, are you?
8: I assure you it's true. I was in Heritage Store trying to find my sister.

0: have. But unfortunately, I opened the wrong door and found myself in the ladies' changing room.
1: What? Oh, trust that ninny to do a thing like that.
2: Shh, quiet. Listen to the bit about the fat lady.
3: And you say there was someone in there, Theodore?
0: Yes, a rather stout lady was trying on a dress. Actually, she got it on, but that didn't stop her attacking me with her brolly.
1: Oh, Jim, I don't know that I should be listening to this, but I'm glad I am.
2: The next item on the tape is you snoring your head off at 3 o'clock this morning.
4: Come in, Theodore.
5: Thank you. Oh, hello, James. Mr. Sinclair.
1: Well, if it isn't Peeping Tom Krathoff himself.
5: I beg your pardon.
4: Father, what on earth are you talking about?
1: Well, I've just been listening to a tape recording Jimmy made. Theodore Krathoff meets the fat lady.
4: Oh, no, Jimmy, you little hooligan.
2: Shh, quiet, ma'am. Listen to this tape recorder. I think it's Mr. Krathoff singing next. Listen.
3: Not at all, Miss Krathoff. Nice of you to phone. Theodore's just gone back. He's gone out, you see, for some cigarettes. Yeah, well, I'll tell him when he gets back. Yes, Miss Krathoff. Yeah, yeah. Oh, of course, Miss Krathoff. Well, goodbye, Miss Krathoff. Susan, Theodore's sister's very nice, but honestly, she could talk the hind leg off a donkey.
2: Oh, that was you, ma'am. Crusoe Krathoff must be further along.
4: I don't want to hear any more.
2: But, ma'am, you'll like it. He's helping you to wash up and singing Nymphs and Shepherds.
6: I belong to Glasgow.
4: But that isn't my voice. Jimmy, put that thing off.
2: But, ma'am, that's Grandad coming home from the pub last night. You'll hear him snoring in a minute.
4: I told you to switch it off.
2: Oh, all right, ma'am.
4: Theodore, I wasn't being rude about your sister.
5: I know you weren't. But I suggest you keep quiet when James is around. Otherwise, your next family quarrel will end up on jukebox jury.
7: You'll tell Susan I'll call around later, will you, Jimmy?
2: All right, Alfie. I'll tell Susan the spaniel as soon as she returns to the dog's home. Are you taking your tape recorder?
7: Well, I wasn't going to, but perhaps I should after all the bother you've just told me about. No wonder your granddad didn't spank you with an empty beer bottle.
2: Alfie, granddad wouldn't do that. He might have broken it and lost the tuppence back. Hello, that's Mr. Whittle's knock. Hello, Mr. Whittle, come in.
8: Hi, Jim. Is your mind, Jim?
2: No, she's still out shopping. Can I give her a message?
8: Well, no, Jim. I wanted to see her for a private talk. What the French call a tatty-tat.
2: Well, you can come in and wait if you like.
8: Oh, thanks, Jim. Oh, hello, Alfie. And what's all those Mr. Wonderful doing here, eh?
7: Yeah, well, I've called to tell Jimmy to tell Susan I've been, but I've gone because she wasn't here when I was, and I had to leave before she got back on his bodybuilding night tonight.
8: Come again, Alf.
2: Alfie's trying to tell you he's started going to bodybuilding classes, and it's doing him good as well.
8: Well, you could have fooled me, Jim.
7: Well, yeah, it's true, and I've only been going 3 weeks.
2: Yes, and already he can bend a stick of rhubarb.
8: Oh, but I better have to soften it up with the custard first.
7: Hey, are you two making to try to take the mickey?
8: Oh, of course not, Al. Go on, show us your muscles.
2: Oh, he won't do that. He showed them to our Susan once, and she thought they were goose pimples.
7: I'm not stopping here to be made fun of. If you want to mock me to my face, you can do it behind my back after I've gone.
4: Well, how are you? Ooh, it's cold today. Would you both like a cup of tea?
7: Yeah, not for me, thanks. But I don't have to stay here and be insulted. There's plenty of other places I can go to.
4: Alfie, what's the matter?
8: I'm afraid we've been pulling his leg, Pat, and he got his paddy up. You know, I didn't realize Alfie was so sensual.
2: Come on, Alfie. I'll walk to your bike with you. I won't be long, Mum.
4: Right, so. Come in the living room, Harry.
8: Oh, thanks, Pat. I'm glad I've got you alone for a few minutes, because I've got something I want to discuss with you.
4: Yes?
8: It's something private and consequential.
4: Oh, I see. Well, what is it?
8: Well, you remember me telling you about that widow woman who works in our office? The one I got a bit pally with.
4: Oh, yes, I remember. Her name's Mrs. Bell, Ethel, isn't it?
8: That's the one, yes. Well, lately I've started treating her to the odd night out, you know. Dog races, boozers, bingo. Well, to cut a long story sideways, I've been wondering, like, whether the time has come for me to stop being an eligible bachelor.
4: You mean to get married? To Ethel?
8: Well, I admit she's no Venus de Vilco. But we do get on well together, and I'm no longer a headstrong youth. Well, I've reached the years of distraction.
4: But I mean, think what she'll be taking on. I mean, for one thing, she has a grown-up son, hasn't she?
8: Oh, well, he's a bit of a problem, that lad. Do you know, he's turned 21 and still hanging about the house. Oh. But I'm sure he'd benefit from the marriage, because all he needs is a fatherly hand round his ear hole. Well, what do you think, Pat?
4: Well, to be honest with you, Harry, I can't say whether Ethel's the right woman for you, but I've often thought you'd make an ideal husband for somebody. I mean that.
2: That's good. They've left the door open. Now, I'll just plug it in and creep a bit nearer, and I'm all ready to start recording.
8: Well, what do you say, Pat? Do you think my suggestion of marriage is a good one or not?
4: I'm all for it, Harry. You'll make a wonderful husband. I'm certain of that.
2: Hey, what's going on in there?
8: Oh, Pat, you're a sweetheart. I'd give you a kiss if Jim's goldfish wasn't looking.
4: Oh, go on, Mickey. But I wasn't really surprised when you came round and asked me. I had a feeling you'd been thinking about it for some time.
8: Well, I knew that if I was going to ask anybody, Pat, you were the one. You know, I feel as if we ought to celebrate this. Have you got any booze in the house? After all, Pat, there is a wedding involved.
2: Oh, heck, that's the back door. I'd better go in case somebody comes in. Be quiet, I'm coming. Yes, what is it?
9: Does your mother want any bread, Jimmy?
2: I don't know. Come back tomorrow.
9: Why, ain't your mother in?
2: She's in the living room making a recording.
9: Look, I don't know what the joke is, and I haven't got time to find out. Go and ask her what she wants.
2: I can't go and ask her. She's getting married.
9: Look, I'm delivering nothing without a definite order. Now, what do you want?
2: Well, give us a couple of loaves, 6 chocolate eclairs, and a wedding cake decorated with marzipan and scouse.
10: I feel as if we ought to celebrate this. Have you any booze in the house? After all, Pat, there is a wedding involved.
2: Well, there you are, you two. Mum's getting married. Alfie, if you lend me 0.5 crown, I'll start the collection for the wedding present.
7: Oh, shut up. This is no time to be funny.
5: Alfred is right, James. You don't seem to realize the seriousness of the situation. If they go through with this, you'll have to call that lout Whittle father.
2: Well, what do you expect me to call him, Auntie Nellie? It'll be grand having Mr. Whittle for a dad. I mean, he earns plenty of money and he likes me. Hey, I'll bet if I talk to him nicely, he'll get married during school holidays and take me with him on his honeymoon.
7: Don't talk, Daff. You can't take your son on your honeymoon.
2: Why not?
7: Well, because when two people go on an honeymoon, they want to... They don't want anybody to... Look, honeymoons are for... You go away so you can... Well, you can't walk into an hotel and say, I'm here on my honeymoon and this is my son now, can you?
2: Why not?
7: Because you've just got married. You're not supposed to have a... Mr. Craythor, will you?
5: Look, James, all I have to say is this. Mr. Whittle may be all right as a neighbour, but once he became your stepfather, I'm sure you'd live to regret it.
2: But he likes me. I know he does. Alfie's the one he can't stand.
7: You are?
2: He calls you Alfred the Great, twit.
7: Oh, does he?
2: Yes, and I'll bet you'll stop your fun and games in the front room with Aunt Susan. When he takes over, you'll be lucky if you're doing your smooching in the coal shed.
5: James, will you please stop teasing Alfred?
2: Teasing him? I'm dead serious. Mr. Whittle said he'll make Aunt Susan give up Alfie and get herself a man.
5: Whittle will have to reckon with me first.
2: He won't let you marry her. He said you're a twit as well.
5: I don't wish to marry your Susan.
2: That's the first sensible thing you've said up to now.
5: That will do, James. When I said Whittle would have to reckon with me, I meant I shall do all in my power to prevent this foolish marriage. Although I still can't believe they made me to go through with it.
2: Listen, I'll wind it back and play it again.
10: Well, what do you say, Pat? Do you think my suggestion of marriage is a good one or not?
3: I'm all for it, Harry. You'll make a wonderful husband, I'm certain of that.
10: I feel as if we ought to celebrate this. Have you any booze in the house? After all, Pat, there is a wedding involved.
2: There you are. Wacker proposed and my mum accepted.
7: Hey, what's that knocking? It's my tape recorder. It's going funny already, you broken it.
2: Alfie, that was the bread man knocking on the back door. I left the tape running while I went to answer it.
10: Mind you, Pat, I still mean what I said about the lad.
2: Hey, listen, he's talking about me.
10: As soon as the wedding's over, he's going to get slung out of the house.
2: Hey!
3: Well, I'm sure you know best, Harry.
10: It's time that lazy young skiver started earning his keep.
0: He said things far too easy.
2: Alfie, Mr. Craythorpe, did you hear that? Mr. Whittle says he's going to sling me out of the house and make me work. And Mum agreed with him. She doesn't love me anymore.
7: Look, Jimmy, there's only one thing you can do. If you tell your granddad about this, Mr. Whittle might not be allowed to marry your mother, because your granddad will be annoyed because Mr. Whittle didn't ask him first.
2: Don't be daft. Granddad doesn't want to marry Mr. Whittle.
5: Alfred means we just enlist your grandfather's aid in preventing Whittle marrying your mother. Surely he will put a stop to it.
2: Oh, I don't know about that. I mean, Mr. Whittle's granddad's drinking pal. And you know what they say? Beer's thicker than water.
5: James, I don't think I should interfere, you know.
2: Look, I'll need you to hold Grandad down while I tell him about the wedding. He'll be like a mad bull. He'll want to stick his bagpipes in Whittle's ear and blow his head off.
5: Oh, very well. After you.
2: Oh, heck, he's off again. Rip Van McWinkle.
5: James, we'd better not wake him if he's asleep.
2: If he's asleep? What do you think that noise is, thunder?
5: It is rather loud, isn't it?
2: You should hear him at night when everything's quiet. The woman next door thought he was sawing wood in bed. The windows rattle, the walls shake. He's had the television aerial down twice.
5: Now, James, don't exaggerate. Mind, it does sound like sawing wood.
2: That's one tree ready for trimming. He's speeding up. Must have oiled his teeth.
5: James, do stop it.
2: He's having a breather before he tackles the giant redwood. Timber!
11: What's that?
2: Grandad, wake up. Mr. Whittle's going to marry me mum.
11: Yeah, good.
2: Mr. Whittle and me mum are getting married.
11: Oh, all right. Tell your mother to buy a plate. I'll give her the money.
2: Oh, you dozy old lumberjack. What are you laughing at?
5: Well, he hasn't gone quite as mad as you suggested. The wild Highland bull seems more like a contented cow.
1: Jimmy, what did you say about your Whittle and your mother?
2: Quick, Mr. Craythorpe, get the ring through his nose.
1: Look, my boy, what's this story you're making up?
5: Oh, I assure you, Mr. Sinclair, it's no story. For once, James is telling the truth.
2: That's right, Mr. Craythorpe, but what do you mean, for once?
5: I'm sorry, James. I didn't mean that.
1: Will someone tell me what you do mean?
2: We don't need to tell you. Just come in the front room and listen to Alfie's tape recorder. Then you'll hear for yourself.
1: Well, it beats me. I'm staggered. I'm absolutely staggered. I don't know what to say. It's got me dizzy. I feel as though I... Just come back from the Rose and Crown. Oh, don't be funny.
2: Well, what are we going to do? Mr. Whittle's going to sling me out and send me to work.
1: Oh, that's silly. You're too young to work.
2: He doesn't care. You're too old. But he'll probably have you on his building site as the tea boy.
1: Look, now, if your mother's decided to marry him, that's that.
5: Your grandfather's right, James. It's none of our business.
2: Maybe it's none of yours, but I'm related to me, Mum.
1: But what can she see in him, Theodore?
5: I can't imagine. Well, he's a rather rough diamond. Not the type I think would attract a lady. She must have had a brainstorm.
4: Oh, who's this has had a brainstorm, then?
2: Mr. Craythorpe's sister.
5: My sister. What
4: do you mean? What's she done?
5: She...
2: It was this morning at breakfast, wasn't it?
5: Yes, that's right, at breakfast. I thought she was acting a little strange.
4: In what way?
2: His porridge, She fried it with two eggs in castor oil.
1: All right. Now, never mind the jokes. It was nothing private.
4: Oh, I see. It's some private joke. Well, while you're talking, should I make some tea?
12: Fried with milk?
5: I would. Oh! Very, very good, Mrs. Slitner.
1: Pat, we were just talking about Whittle.
4: Oh, were you?
1: Yes, you know, we were saying he's a man's man. Nice fellow, of course, but, well...
2: A bit rough.
4: Don't be cheeky.
2: Mr. Craythorpe said that, not me.
5: I said a rough diamond.
4: Well, I like him very much. He's kind, and very thoughtful. It's the man himself who matters, not his accent. A woman likes a man for what he is.
5: Please don't misunderstand me. I think he's a very good man. I only said that...
2: He wouldn't attract a lady. That's what you said.
5: Oh, James.
4: Oh, well, now I know what you think about me, Theodore.
5: Oh, Mrs. Clitheroe, I assure you, I've never dreamed of saying...
4: Yes, it. Now look, I don't know why you've all turned on Harry Whittle, but don't start calling him to me. I think he's one of the nicest men I've ever known. So if you've got anything to say against him, say it while I'm making the tea.
2: Well, a right mess you made of that, Mr. Craythorpe.
5: I did.
2: I'm glad you admit it.
1: Now, that's enough from you, Jimmy. Now, listen, both of you. Now, say no more about Whittle to Pat. You see, the more you call him, the more she'll insist on marrying him.
5: You know you're right, Mr. Sinclair. I'm afraid nothing will turn her against Whittle.
2: In that case, we'll turn him against Mum. At least I will.
1: Now, Jimmy, be careful.
2: Look, he's not making me one of his navvies. When I finish with Whacker Whittle, he'll think wedding bells sound like a fire alarm.

0: Yes, Mr. Whittle, you're very lucky, living here with your old dad and no women around.
1: I don't know, Jim. Before my sister got married, she made this a real home. Always laughing and singing. You know, after a few bottles of brown ale, she could do knees up Mother Brown till the house rocked. And the way she could whistle, just stuck two fingers in her mouth, and it sounded like the factory hooter. Ah, you don't find many ladies like our Aggie.
0: Are you sure she wasn't your brother? No, what I mean is, women interfere. Look, you like watching football and wrestling on the telly, don't you?
1: Oh, I do and all. I'm what the posh people call an obituary.
0: Yes. Well, me mum, for instance, she can't stand those things. If you live with us, instead of Stanley Matthews, you'll be watching Andy Pandy. And when Mick the Mauler was tying somebody's neck in the ropes, you'll be looking at some clot in Swan Lake, strangling himself with his tights.
1: Well, you can't have everything. I mean, if I was living with you, I might have to give up some of me sporting pursuances. But at least I wouldn't have to do me own cooking.
0: You would if you had any sense.
1: Now, don't try and tell me your mother's not a good cook. She's a regular fanny addict.
0: But she's too busy now, and Susan does it.
1: Well, that's all right. She went to a special school, didn't she, to study desiccated science.
0: Yes, and when she left, they gave her a cookery book and a stomach pump. The only thing she likes to cook is apple dumplings.
1: Well, apple dumplings is very nice.
0: For breakfast. And they're that heavy. Yesterday it took three of us to lift one dumpling onto the table.
1: Now then, Jim, I'm not going to swallow that.
0: We didn't swallow it either. Me grandad gave it to Mr. Jackson's Great Dane, and he was nearly arrested for cruelty to animals. A Great Dane, and the dumpling was that heavy, it crawled home looking like a dachshund.
1: But what does she put in them? Lead filings?
0: I don't know, but ours is the only house in the street with a bow-legged gas stove.
1: Hey, I'm not kidding, Jim. You're a better storyteller than that woman who wears the hairnet on the telly, Enid Blyton. Well, now, I've got a bit of work to do, Jim, so I must get on with it. Not that I don't enjoy your humorous antidotes. Look, come back later if you want to.
0: All right, Mr. Whittle. I'll see you after.
1: Watch out. Hey, little whacker. Hey, I'm bringing a few apple dumplings to me garden. I'm starting the rockery.
0: He's as funny as a toothache. I'd like to throw the rockery at his head. Oops, sorry, lady.
2: That's all right, love. You seem to be in a bit of a daydream.
0: I've got a lot on my mind.
2: Oh, have you? What is it? The Berlin problem or the price of lollipops?
0: You want to team up with Mr. Whittle.
2: Out of the mouths of children, that's what Harry says. You live near here, then?
0: Next door. My name's Jimmy Clitheroe.
2: Well, I'm going to be living here soon, so we'll be neighbours. My name's Mrs. Bell. Ethel Bell. At least for the moment, it is.
0: You're going to live in Mr. Whittle's house? Oh, I suppose you're buying it when he moves in with us after the wedding.
2: Harry Whittle? Why should he move in with you?
0: Well, he's going to marry me, ma'am. He asked her yesterday.
2: He asked your mother? Oh, you're mistaken.
0: I am not. Me granddad and everybody else heard it.
2: Well, the Bluebeard. Wait till I see Mr. Harry Whittle.
0: Why, what's wrong?
2: Never mind. Just you run along while I have a word with Mr. Whittle in private. Off you go, sonny. Tell your mother to have her wedding dress dyed black.
0: Yes, Mrs. Bell. See you again. Sometimes I don't understand women at all.
3: Ethel! Hello, sweetheart. So what do I owe this unexpurgated pleasure?
2: I've come for the funeral.
3: Whose funeral?
2: Yours, you brutal bigamist.
3: Oh! Hey, what's the smack for?
2: To match this one.
3: Hey, have you gone perfected? Look, clear off before I forget I'm a gentleman and belt you one.
2: I'm going. And don't you ever come knocking on my door again.
3: If I do, it'll be with an axe. You'd think she was my wife already, and she caught me patting the barmaid's bottle.
4: All right, I'll come in a minute. I've got a message for Mr. Whittle from me, Dad.
0: I've got a message I'd like to give him, but I don't think he'd go. Can I sit on your motorbike?
4: Yeah, but don't mess about with anything. Hey, Mr. Whittle, just a minute.
3: What is it, Alfie? Hurry up, I'm busy.
4: Well, my dad wants to know if you'd lend him your blow lamp to paint our front door. Yeah, I mean, to burn it off. The paint, not the door. He'll put it on with a brush, you see, but before he puts it on, he wants to burn it off.
0: That'll teach him to tell Alfie to hurry up.
3: One of these days, Alfie, you'll tie your tongue in a knot. I'll have a look for my blow lamp and bring it to Clitheroe's later. At the moment, I just want to have a rest.
4: Well, what's wrong? You look upset.
3: I'll tell you what's wrong in two words. Women. Mind you, I've really had a very lucky escape.
4: You what from?
3: From a feat worse than death. Between you and me in the bedpost, I was going to get spliced. But just in time, I found out what kind of woman she is.
0: He's talking about me, Mum.
4: What sort of woman is she?
3: A loud-mouthed old witch. Proper vulgar. And obviously very bad-tempered in drink. What in the old days they called a harpist.
0: Right for you, Mr. Blinking Whittle. Just wait till I tell me Grandad. He'll clout you with his claymore. Oh, you're for it. And another thing, Grandad. He says she drinks and she's a witch.
5: Oh, he did he? Well, just you wait till I get my hands on him.
6: Now, don't do anything you'll be sorry for, Mr. Sinclair.
5: The only thing I'm going to do is Whittle, and I won't be sorry for him.
6: I know he deserves a thrashing, but I don't want to see you get into trouble.
0: Well, you keep him out of trouble.
6: How?
0: Hold Mr. Whittle arms while me grandad hits him.
5: Just pick him up when he falls, that's all. Calling my daughter vulgar.
0: And why did he say Mum's a harpist? She can't even play the mouth organ.
4: Can we come in to the front door, though?
5: Yes, of course, of course.
4: Come in, Mr. Whittle.
5: Oh, you as well. Come in, Harry. I was just coming to see you.
3: Oh, yes, Pete. What did you want?
0: Your blood.
3: Come again, Jim.
5: So, you're not getting married after all.
3: How did you know?
0: I heard you telling Alfie, saying she was loud-mouthed and vulgar and all the rest.
3: Well, I was a bit upset. Mind you, she's certainly no lady.
5: That does it. Get your coat off, Whittle, before I knock it off.
3: What do you mean, Pete?
5: Come on, put your hands up. I'm going to give you the hiding you deserve.
6: Please, gentlemen, let us have no violence.
0: Oh, quiet, Mr. Crayford. Get your watch out and be the timekeeper. I'll referee.
4: Hey, you stop encouraging them.
0: You go upstairs and get a towel.
4: See, I'm not going to be a second.
0: I mean to stuff in your mouth.
5: Whittle, are you going to fight or are you a coward?
2: Oh, no, what is this? Have you gone mad?
5: Ask this flat-faced fiancé of yours.
3: Flat-faced fiancé?
0: It will be flat when he takes his foot off it.
5: Go on, Whittle. Go on, here she is, my loud-mouthed, vulgar, drunken daughter. Go on.
2: Oh, how dare you talk about me like that?
0: That's what Mr. Whittle called you when he told Alfie he wasn't marrying you.
2: Me? Mr. Whittle is marrying Ethel Bell.
0: But I took it down on the tape recorder when he was in the front room asking you to marry him.
3: I was telling your mother about Ethel.
0: Oh, heck.
2: You eavesdrop with a tape recorder now, do you?
0: I'm sorry, Mum.
6: Well, it was a storm in a teacup. Still, everything's all right now. At least we won't have a fight on our hands.
0: No, from the look on Grandad's face, it's going to be a massacre.
7: Those involved with the Clitheroe Kid this week were Peter Sinclair's grandfather, Patricia Burke's mother, Leonard Williams as both Theodore Craythorpe and Harry Whittle, Danny Ross as Alfie Hall, and Diana Day as Susan. Also appearing were Brian Truman and Barbara Miller. The recorded program, written by James Casey and Frank Roscoe, was produced by James Casey and starred Jimmy Clitheroe as the kid himself.
0: I thought you'd like to know I'm all right. Mr. Whittle came to my rescue when I was attacked by the wild Highland bull. I didn't like what he said, though. He said it was Alfie's fault for tempting me, dangling a carrot in front of a junivile donkey. But he was pleased he's not marrying Mrs. Bell. As he said, that woman doesn't want a husband. She wants a sparring partner. Ta-da!

0: 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Cookery, fashion, competitions, Stewpot's treasure trail, Katie's letter page, Roger Elliott's star forecast.
1: I never knew there was so much in it.
0: There's plenty for everyone, so put the sun into summer with this week's TV Times.
2: Hold it. 15 seconds from now, you'll see the picture he just took. See? 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It's that easy. 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
4: Time to meet the men from the ministry. We're off for another canter down the corridors of power with Norma Ronald, Ronald Baddeley, John Graham, Corinna Marlowe, and the men from the ministry, Richard Murdoch and Derek Giler. In the General Assistance Office, top executives stand by to help any government department that's overloaded. These are dedicated men steeped in Whitehall tradition.
5: Now, what have you been doing?
6: London's dustman.
5: London's dustman?
6: Yes. As you know, they've been pretty fed up lately. In fact, one could almost say they've been down in the dumps.
5: Oh, yeah, they demanded higher pay.
6: That's right. Well, the GLC can't afford to pay them more, but they hit on a marvellous idea to keep them quiet.
5: What was that?
6: It might placate the dustmen if we gave them new uniforms. So I followed it up. Look, over there, in that facility box.
5: This one, Mr. Lamb?
6: Yes, it's a sample uniform specially designed to improve the dustman's image.
5: Flared blue denim trousers and a canvas smock. Oh, here. What's this written across the chest?
6: That's a slogan I've invented for the dustman. Always at your disposal.
5: Very clever, Mr. Lamb.
6: And I thought of another slogan to be painted on the side of their dust carts. Service with a smell.
5: Oh, the dustman will be pleased.
6: Yes, I hope so, Mildred. Oh, and by the way, we're not calling them dustmen anymore. They'll be known as British Ecology Removal Coordinators. Berks, for short.
5: And after that, I should think they'll see things quite different.
6: I'm sure they will. Mind you, I don't know why I'm always landed with these mundane jobs while Mr. Lennox Brown gets all the smart ones.
5: Yeah, that's true. This helping the Prime Minister's really gone to his head. Especially the arrangements for tomorrow night's ceremony.
6: What ceremony is that, Mildred?
5: Oh, it's at the Guildhall. The PM's going to present the Lord Mayor with a new chain.
6: Really?
5: He's making a presentation at this big banquet.
6: Isn't that typical? And no doubt Mr. Lennox Brown will be there eating all that posh nosh.
5: Yeah, and drinking champagne out of silver giblets. You know what he's like with free booze?
6: Yeah, he'll have two glasses and make a spectacle of himself.
7: Hello, too.
8: How do you do?
7: Sorry, I'm late. I had to drop in at number 10 again.
6: You have all the luck, one.
7: It's not luck, too. I have a certain inborn flair for handling top-level assignments. Only this morning, the PM said to me...
5: Would you like a donut with your 11s?
7: No, Mildred. I've more important things on my mind than donuts. Well, perhaps just a small one, yeah. I was saying, I think I might even be asked to attend tomorrow's banquet. Can't you picture it? The PM sitting on my left hand, the Lord Mayor sitting on my right hand.
5: Hey, how will you eat the soup?
6: What exactly have you been doing for the PM's office, man?
7: Well, several things. But in particular, I've organized the making of the Lord Mayor's chain. A magnificent creation to gold, of course, with sapphires and rubies all over it.
6: I've heard.
7: Yes, well, you'll have a chance to see it. It's being delivered here tomorrow for a final check before I take it to the Guildhall.
6: The permanent undersecretary should be pleased for once.
7: I haven't seen Sir Gregory lately. I suppose he's as busy as ever with Miss Bentwater from the typing pool.
5: Yeah, that's right, sir. He's trying to get her promoted. Says she's the best little tarpist he's ever laid his hands on.
6: I think he's just a literate old fool.
9: Oh, there you are, you two.
7: Oh, Sir Fullery. I mean, Sir Letterick. Oh, Sir Gregory, it's so nice of you to drop in, sir.
6: Yes. Good morning, Sir Gregory.
9: I wanted to tell you to get the new dustman's uniform across to the dustman's union. They wish to see that sample before it's issued to their members.
6: The dustman's union, sir?
9: That's right, the Amalgamation of General Refuse Operatives. AGRO.
6: Oh, sir, I'll see they get it in 24 hours.
9: Good, good. And now, if you'd be kind enough to leave the room, Miss Meffin, I want to have a man-to-man talk with Mr. Lennox Brown and Mr. Lamb.
5: Oh, well, I never wish to protrude, I'm sure.
9: Thank you, Miss Muffin. Shut the door, won't you? Now, we're all men of the world, what? With red blood in our veins.
6: Are we?
9: Well, you may be an exception. but the point is, I need your help in a matter of some delicacy.
7: Yes.
9: I dare say you know that I've taken an interest in young Daphne Bentwater from the typing pool.
7: Ah.
9: Well, tomorrow is Daphne's birthday, and I've bought her a little present.
7: Oh, very generous of you, sir.
9: It was. Cost me £10.50, including VAT. Now, I have it here. It's a see-through peekaboo nightdress. Look.
7: Oh. Very scanty, sir.
9: Well, why not, eh? What? Oh, can't you imagine that saucy little minx in this one?
6: Sit down.
9: No, I'll be all right. I'll just take one of my tablets. Yes, as I was saying, I've put the nitrate in a ministry box so that when she gets it, she'll think it's work. Now imagine her face when she opens it.
7: Oh, I'm sure it will be radiant, sir.
8: But why exactly are you telling us all this, sir?
9: Well, I'll tell you, Lennox Brown. I'll have to give it to Daphne in the morning.
7: Oh.
9: At the nightdress, that is.
7: Yes.
9: Now, she's out of town on a course all this week, except for tomorrow morning.
6: Miss Bentwater's on a course, sir?
9: Yes, I put her up one of these executive talent spotting schemes. That girl's got something, Lamb. She has great things in front of her.
6: Yes, I've noticed them.
9: Well, happily, as I said, she'll be here tomorrow morning. But unhappily, so will my wife.
8: Lady Pitkin is coming here, sir?
9: Only briefly, I'm pleased to say. She's up in town for a BBC meeting.
6: BBC?
9: Not that BBC. She's chairman of a group called Bring Back the Cat. Tomorrow's their annual conference.
6: Oh, I see.
9: Yeah, well, she said she might drop into my office during one of their breaks. That means she'll be snooping and prying all over the place, and I don't want her finding Daphne's nightdress.
8: Ah, so you'd like us to look after it for you.
9: Exactly.
8: Yes.
9: Keep it in a safe place down here. And tomorrow morning, when my wife's gone, I'll collect it and take it to Daphne. Understood?
8: Indeed, sir, yes.
9: What the eye doesn't see, eh? Well done, both of you. I shall remember this.
6: Oh, what an awful man. I've heard Lady Pitkin's a bit of a dragon, but I can't help feeling sorry for her.
7: They say she once asked Sir Gregory for a mink.
6: Did he give her one?
7: No, he gave her a map of Canada and a gun.
5: Here we are, sir. This box just arrived with the Lord Mayor's change.
7: Ah, yes. Thank you, Mildred. That's got the day off to a good start.
5: What are them tiny words written round the edge, sir?
7: That's an old Greek motto. Guard thine honour.
6: I didn't know you could read Greek, huh?
7: Well, naturally I can. Hmm. Although in this case it's written in English, see?
9: You too.
7: Oh, good morning, sir.
9: Oh, stop chatting, man, and listen. Oh. Now, I've had to change my plans due to this dustman problem.
6: Oh, dear. I hear they're going slow.
9: Yes, problems everywhere. Lord Stilton's formed a committee to deal with that huge pile of garbage at the end of Whitehall. He wants me to sit on it.
7: A wise choice, sir.
9: Well, he's called a first meeting for this morning, which means I shan't be able to deliver Miss Bentwater's present. Miss Murphy, perhaps you'd be kind enough to take it along to her office.
5: Oh, very well, sir. Though I doubt if she'll be in yet.
9: Well, just leave the box on her desk. Oh, and put this card beside it.
5: Yes, sir.
9: That nightdress is so right for Daphne. I felt it needed a message. I put, the moment I saw this, I thought of you.
6: Better take a tablet, Sir Gregory.
8: It's a pity this meeting prevents your seeing her, sir.
9: Well, there are compensations. I shan't be here when my wife calls, either.
7: Ah.
9: So, You're to receive her instead.
8: Oh.
9: Now, I've told the hall porter you'll be dealing with her. As soon as Lady Pitkin arrives, he'll send her up.
6: He can be awfully satirical.
9: Now, just tell her I've been summoned to the meeting. Oh, and give her this, will you?
8: Yes, sir?
9: She won't have had time to shop today, so I bought these at Harridge's for tonight's supper.
8: Oh, something exotic, sir. Truffles, perhaps, and prawns in aspic.
9: Oh, don't be silly, Lennox Brown. It's for my wife. It's a string of sausages. Now, you take them there.
6: Yes, Sir Gregory. I'll keep them in my in tray and move them to my out tray when Lady Pitkin calls.
9: Oh, look out, man. The paperback's bursting.
6: Oh, yes, sir. Right. I'll put them in one of these new boxes.
9: Right. Well, there's no time to waste. I mustn't keep Lord Stilton waiting.
6: We're certainly doing Sir Gregory some good turns. Perhaps he'll do us a good turn and grant us that request I put in.
8: Oh, I doubt it, too. He gave us last Boxing Day off.
6: Mm. Anyway, Mildred, you better get that box along to Miss Bentwater's office.
8: That sounds like Mildred now, too.
5: Well, sir, I did as Sir Gregory said. Daphne Bentwater wasn't in, so I left his present beside her typewriter.
8: Well done.
5: Oh, and Lady Pitkin's just arrived, sir. Shall I ask her to come in?
8: Oh, yes, Mildred, I'm afraid we haven't any option.
6: Oh, I don't think I've ever met Sir Gregory's wife. I suppose she's a fearful old monster with big shoes and wool knickers.
8: That's not entirely true, Tim.
6: Oh.
8: She hasn't got big shoes.
10: Ah, there you are, you two.
8: Oh, good morning, Lady Pitkin.
10: Now stop chattering, man, and listen. The hall porter tells me my husband isn't in.
8: Sir Gregory has been called away, see, on urgent government business.
10: Oh, not that old story again. You mean he sneaked off to the Stripperama Club? Don't think I don't know what the old goat gets up to.
8: I do assure you, madam, Sir Gregory has indeed been called to a conference on a very urgent matter.
10: Rubbish!
8: Exactly. And he asked us to give you this. He collected it on his way to the office this morning.
10: I see.
8: Yes.
10: Well, I can't waste any more time here.
8: No.
10: I have to return to my BBC meeting. I'm striving to bring in the cat, you know.
6: Oh, has he been out all night?
10: What did you say, ma'am?
8: Take no notice of my colleague, Lady Pitkin. I'm afraid he's been overworking.
10: Let's not enter the realms of fantasy. I know what goes on in this place. Bah!
8: An odd woman. Do you think she was sneering or simply baring her teeth?
6: Never mind, man. She's taken the sausages.
8: I'd have thought she ate only raw meat.
9: Lennox Brown! Lamb, you imbeciles!
8: Oh, Sir Gregory, we thought you were still at Lord Stilton's conference.
9: We broke for lunch 20 minutes ago, and as soon as I got to my office, there was a phone call from my wife. She'd opened that box you handed her.
6: Oh, good. We gave her the sausages, like you said.
9: You did not give her the sausages. The box she took contained Miss Bentwater's see-through peekaboo nightdress.
6: Oh, dear.
8: Oh, Gloria, Lady Pitkin must be furious.
9: She's not furious. She's delighted. She thinks I bought it for her. As a little gift.
6: Is that bad?
9: Not just bad, it's disastrous. She's threatening to wear it tonight. For me. Babbling on about a second honeymoon. It's a catastrophe. 30 years I've spent alienating that woman. And you undo all the good work in 5 minutes.
6: Sorry, Sir Gregory.
9: And not only that, we've lost Miss Bentwater's nightdress. I've wasted £10.50.
6: Including VAT.
9: Oh, be quiet, man. I'll have to buy another nightdress for Daphne now. Just a minute. Miss Bentwater's box was delivered, wasn't it? And if my wife got the nightdress, what did Miss Bentwater get?
8: Why don't we have a nice cup of tea?
9: Don't poke the issue, Lennox Brown. She must have got the string of sausages.
8: String of sausages?
9: Yes, man, a string of prime pork sausages. She's a raving man.
6: She isn't Jewish, is she,
9: sir? No. She's got a string of sausages accompanied by my note. The moment I saw this, I thought of you.
8: Maybe it's not too late, sir. Now, perhaps Miss Bentwater isn't in yet, you see. Now, I'll send Mildred to bring the box back. Excuse me, sir.
9: Yes,
8: thank you, sir. Hello, Lennox Brown, General Assistance Department.
11: Daphne Bentwater speaking.
8: Yes. Sir Gregory. Please, Sir Gregory, yes. It's Miss Bentwater.
9: Good grief! She came into ribbons. She's opened that box with a string of sausages. Hello, my little lotus blossom. Let me explain.
11: Barney, I'm so thrilled.
9: Well, you see, what happened? What? You're what, Daphne?
11: I'm thrilled, Bunny dear.
9: Oh. Oh, then you haven't opened that box, I sent you.
11: Of course I've opened it. And I immediately put your present round my neck.
9: You put it round your neck?
11: And I'm going to wear it next time you take me out.
9: You're going to wear it next time I take you out?
6: Are you all right, Sir Gregory? You've got a funny colour.
9: She's going to wear the sausages round her neck.
6: Perhaps it's one of these teenage trends.
9: Daphne, it's nice to know my little Rosebud has a sense of humour, but you...
11: Honestly, it's the loveliest necklace I ever saw. It's almost like gold.
9: What?
11: And all those pretty stones. And that cheeky motto, guard thine honour. As if I wouldn't.
9: Gold stones motto by thunder, you've sent her the Lord Mayor's chain.
11: Some of these jewels look almost real.
9: They are real. No, I mean, they are really a lot of rubbish. Quite worthless.
11: Oh.
9: You've been sent the wrong box, Daphne. That imitation gold chain is an old piece of junk. Now, just you pop it back to me, and I'll change it for something nice.
11: I don't want it changed. I like it.
9: Of course you don't like it, Daphne. And you must let me have it back, because it's urgently needed for a stupid old ceremony.
11: Oh.
9: Yeah, we'll send someone to collect that necklace at once.
11: It's rude to take back presents.
9: Well, I tell you what, my precious. I've bought you something special for your birthday. Something to wear. Now, it's not here at the moment. It's being delivered, you see. And much nicer than a stupid old chain.
11: Oh, all right, then. You can have the chain back. But you are funny, Bunny.
9: You half-witted blockheads! If this weren't urgent, I'd kick you both through the window.
6: Oh, thank you, sir.
9: Now, there's no time to lose. No time to lose at all. Send Miss Murphy in to get that chain back. It's due at the Guildhall by mid-afternoon.
12: It'll be all right, sir.
9: No thanks to you. Oh. And I'll have to fork out another £10 for a nightdress for Daphne.
6: £10.50, sir, the BAT.
9: Oh, shut up! Now, I must go and cash a check. And see that you're in this office when I get back here in 15 minutes, sir.
5: Here we are, Mr. Lennox Brown. I've got this box back from Miss Bentwater. I must say, she wasn't very pleased.
7: Yes, well, never mind. At least we have the Lord Mayor's chain.
9: I didn't have time to go and cash a check. I drew some money from the Ministry Emergency Fund.
7: Ministry Emergency Fund?
9: Well, if buying a nightdress to keep Miss Bentwater sweet isn't an emergency, I don't know what is.
7: Perhaps it could come under current affairs.
9: Hello. I have to get back to Lord Stilton's committee about two things before I go. Give me the box with the sausages. I'll take them home this afternoon.
6: Yeah, here you are, sir.
9: All right. And now the second thing. Take this money, Lennox Brown.
12: Thank you, sir.
9: Now I want you and Lamb to go to that boutique on the corner and buy a nightdress.
7: But I couldn't do that. I'm a man.
9: Well, then Lamb can do it. Yeah,
6: but I've got to go to the Dustman's Union, and Mr. Lennox Brown has to take the chain to the Guildhall.
9: Oh, don't argue, you two. Do what you're told. You can do those jobs afterwards. Get that nightdress first, on the way, or else.
5: Who fancy?
7: And why are you laughing, Mildred?
5: I never thought I'd see the day when you two had to buy a see-through peekaboo nightdress.
7: No.
5: It's a bit of a grin, isn't it?
6: What an extraordinary place, man. Why is it called a boutique?
7: Because it sells those funny thick boots, I suppose. By Jove, look at all those ladies. I say, too, there's no sign of any nightdress.
6: Look out, man, there's a woman coming over.
7: What? Oh.
13: Can I help you, gentlemen?
7: Oh, well, we'd like to buy a, well, my colleague will explain, madam, you see.
6: Yeah, we want to buy one of those things you see through but shouldn't see through if the lady isn't a lady or if it isn't your wife or his wife.
13: I'm afraid I don't quite follow.
7: Perhaps we could talk to a male assistant. This is a matter of some delicacy, you understand.
13: Oh, very well, then. Trevor, over here, please.
7: Ah, now, this will be better too, you see. We can explain things man to man.
14: Hello, ducky. What can I do for you?
7: Oh, yes. I'd like to buy a peekaboo nightdress, young man.
14: What size are you? Shall I take your inside leg measurements?
7: It's not for me. How dare you?
14: Oh, I see. Oh, yes, it's for your personal friend here.
6: I don't want a see-through night dress.
14: Oh, well, you live your life, Ducky, but if you haven't tried it, don't knock it.
6: Doing a favour for Sir Gregory.
14: Oh, nice. Artistic gentleman, is he?
7: Not at all, not at all. He has to replace his girlfriend's nightdress.
14: Oh, yes, I see. What bust?
6: Nothing bust. He just got lost.
7: Look, never mind all this. We'll just take that one on the counter because we're in a hurry, you see.
14: Well, that'll be £10.50, including VAT. Shall I have a gift wrap, Ducky?
7: No. We'll put it in this box that we've brought.
14: Oh, yes. Very well, then. Suit yourselves.
7: Sir Gregory wanted Miss Bentwater to have it in the ministry box as a surprise, remember?
6: Good thinking, Munger. Yeah.
14: Thanks very much, boys. Cheerie-bye. Have fun.
7: Ooh, what a ghastly place. I'm glad I'm out of there, too.
6: Well, I'm off to the Dustman's Union.
7: Yes, and I must get across to Guildhall with this chain.
6: Yeah. What should we do with the nightdress? I don't want to carry it round with me.
7: No, neither do I, too. Look, tell you what.
6: Yeah?
7: That boutique must have a delivery service. Pop back and have them send this box to Miss Bentwater. Well, too. It's been a long day, hasn't it? A long day. Yes, it's as well they didn't invite me to stay for the Guildhall ceremony.
6: The Dustman's Union have a most impressive office.
7: Really?
6: In a place called Refuse House. Oh. There's a big coat of arms over the door, crossed herringbones on a field of bottles supported by Tomcats rampant.
7: And you showed them the new uniform?
6: No, the president wasn't there. I left the box with his deputy.
7: Oh. Lennox Brown.
12: Pitkin here.
7: Oh, hello, Sir Gregory.
12: You've done it again. I'm at home with this box you gave me for my wife. It was supposed to contain sausages.
7: Yeah.
12: You are big nitwit. You gave me the box with the Lord Mayor's chain.
7: No.
12: My wife thinks I've gone potty about her. First she's got the nightdress, now I've brought her this giant necklace.
7: Well, I'm truly sorry, Sir Gregory.
12: Not half so sorry as I am. She spent the last half hour chasing me around the garden. At one point she grabbed me by the hollyhocks.
7: Well, Sir Gregory, there's many a good tune played on an old fiddle. The second time around is often the best, they say.
12: Oh, don't talk drivel. If she's got the Lord Mayor's chain, the second nightdress, the one you bought this afternoon must have gone to the Guildhall.
7: Oh, what are we going to do, son?
12: There's no time to get the right box to them now. The ceremony starts in half an hour. Mm. All you can do is stop them opening the wrong box.
7: Wrong.
12: You and Lamb, get over there at once. Interrupt the ceremony if necessary. We cannot have the PM putting a nightdress over the Lord Mayor's head.
7: We certainly can't, sir, no.
12: The whole thing's being televised. Millions will be watching.
15: Hello, viewers. Well, as you probably gathered, this is Forth Robinson here. And I'm at the Guildhall for tonight's great ceremony, at which the Prime Minister will present the Lord Mayor with his new symbol of office. The solemn procession has arrived at the platform, led by the city's aldermen. They're in the picture now. You can see their livery. Some of the others look livery too.
7: You say it's been the drinking.
15: Uh-huh. The Prime Minister waits to greet them. Before him, the box containing the presentation. By ancient tradition, this hasn't been opened to preserve the element of surprise. My word, there's some sort of disturbance at the back of the hall. Two men are running up the aisle shouting and waving their arms. They're yelling something about the Lord Mayor's nightdress. Probably bowler-hatted hippies on a trip. No, they've been seized by the flunkies, which must be extremely painful. And they're being frog-marched from the hall. The Prime Minister opens the box, and carefully removing the chain, he hangs it round the Lord Mayor's neck. But what a curious chain of office it is. A most unusual design. In all honesty, it looks just like a string of sausages.
12: Last night's ceremony was an utter fiasco, Lennox Brown. As for you, Lamb, you're a permanent fiasco.
5: Excuse Excuse me, sir, but have you seen this morning's paper?
9: No, I haven't, Miss Murphy. And I suppose the Lord Mayor is going to sue the lot of us.
5: No, sir. According to the paper, he's delighted.
9: Delighted?
8: By Jove, sir, she's right.
9: What?
8: Yes. As the Lord Mayor of London left the Guildhall last night with a string of sausages around his neck, he described the great pleasure this brought him. He reminded reporters that he was master of the Guild of Butchers, and this was clearly a symbol of his ancient craft. The Prime Minister's imaginative gesture was, in fact, a revival of an ancient custom.
6: One, we're saved, so everything's all right.
9: Well, come to think of it, it was an imaginative gesture. I think the PM will be rather pleased with me. Imagine, you two thought he was going to get the night dress.
8: One tiny point, sir. Who did get the night dress? Hello, Lennox Brown here.
16: And Fred Mallet here, president of the Dustman's Union.
8: Ah, yes, yes. You've received the new sample uniform. Have you any comment?
16: Yes, I perishing have. Looks like a ruddy see-through nighty.
8: The dustman. The dustman got the nighty.
9: What?
16: Well, we've had enough, mate. First you won't pay higher wages. Now you're taking the mickey. We are coming out on strike.
4: And here is the news, read by John Marsh. As the dustman strike enters its fourth week, there have been complaints in Parliament of mounds of refuse all over London. The Prime Minister agreed to go into them. The strike has been peaceful so far, with little picketing. The union president said today, "We're anxious to put this thing right, and it'll never get right if you picket." He added that London's dustmen deeply resented their proposed new uniform, which looked like a peekaboo nightdress. All his members refused to wear it, with the exception of an odd couple in Chelsea. The dustmen's union secretary showed reporters a letter he'd received from the ministry. This ended, "Please return to work at once. London is now full of garbage, and there's an appalling smell from your obedient servant, Richard Lamb."
9: Then you two, I've called you to my office to give you a piece of my mind. It's incredible that two men could cause such chaos. Rubbish piling up everywhere. I couldn't get into my house if I wanted to.
8: You don't want to, sir?
9: No, I do not. My wife turned extremely vicious when I told her I wanted that chain back. In the end, I had to get it from her neck with a hacksaw.
6: Try to look on the bright side, Sir Gregory. I hear Miss Bentworth is back from her course. She'll have opened your present by now.
9: Pitkin here.
11: You rotten old pig. I'll kill you.
9: Daphne, is something the matter, my cherub?
11: This is your idea of a joke, is it? You promised me something to wear and send me denim trousers and a canvas stock with writing all over them.
9: Writing?
11: In big letters on the front. Always at your disposal. You dirty old goat.
9: Daphne, really?
11: And right across the back it says, "Garbage operative."
9: Lennox Brown? Lamb? No.
17: When you want a drink to cool your thirst, 7-Up's the one.

0: Well, come in, Smithers. What is it? Speak up, boy. Orange juice.
1: No, sir. New Kellogg's Rise and Shine.
0: Hey, finish.
1: And look at this, sir.
0: No peel, no pips, and it's got vitamin C. Well, Smithers, I suppose this is it.
1: What are you doing, sir?
0: Thank you, Governor. Wife and three pips to support. Thank you.
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thank you very, very much. Thank you, Bill. Very happy to be back here. And out here in California, we're having some wonderful weather. I feel so full of vigor, I was just mistaken for Donald O'Connor. Really. I met Phil Harris this morning. He thought I was Donald O'Connor. Of course, he also thought it was last night. I really was mistaken for Donald O'Connor the other day. Two women passed me on Vine Street and one said, "Hello, Donald." She must have thought I was really young and fresh-looking because then she turned to her friend and said, "Isn't that Donald Crisp?" And this is a wonderful time of the year for gardening. I'd be out digging in my garden like everyone else except for my tax setup. The way things are now, if I strike oil, I'm ruined. Of course, Jack Benny does his planting all year round. I started a garden 3 weeks ago, but I haven't done much with it. Zsa Zsa Gabor's swimming pool is on the other side of the hedge. And you'd be surprised how little you can plant when you're standing on tiptoe. The manufacturers bought out their new cars, you know. You can see them in any used car lot in town. One new car even has a television set in the rear window. It's very convenient for motorcycle cops. While they're chasing you, they can watch Dragnet. And the new models are so automatic that pretty soon we'll have cars running around without drivers. Of course, we've had that in California for years. Altogether, it's been a rough week for me. Monday, I lost my wallet. Yesterday, I got hit by a truck. And this morning, I got a letter from Crosby. You can always tell when Bing has left Hollywood. The Bank of America looks like a saloon in a ghost town. It's a very nice letter. I'll read some of it to you. Bing says he's staying a week in Ireland, a week in England, a week in Scotland, and 4 hours in Paris. I know people get old, but this is ridiculous. So many movies are being filmed over there, there's nobody left in Hollywood except Francis, the Mule, and Lassie. The three of us had lunch together yesterday at the Brown Derby. And you know, foreign films are becoming very popular over here. I saw an Italian picture at a drive-in movie last night, and it was very entertaining. It was wonderful to be able to hear Italians speaking the Romance language and at the same time look around and see Americans acting it out.

0: Well, as you know, ladies and gentlemen, music is the backbone of show business. Now, on Vine Street in Hollywood is located one of the largest recording studios in the world, where the big bands and famous singers gather to make your hit records.
1: Record City, hello. No, Harry James is not recording today, sorry. Record City, one moment, I'll connect you with the stock room.
0: Gee whiz, what a madhouse, Bob. I never saw so many people rushing back and forth. Well, you know, Bill, a lot of our hit records are recorded right here in these studios. You see that door over there marked Studio A?
2: Mm-hmm.
0: Well, when the red light goes on over it, Liberace will be recording Somebody Bad Stole the Wedding Bell. Yeah, well, a blue light went on. What does that mean? Well,

0: Found a wedding bell. Now they're looking for his toothbrush. Yeah, I wonder where Frankie is. He's home bathing his Oscar in Lanolin Plus.
1: Gordon McRae, report to Studio 5, please. Rosemary Clooney, Studio 3. Jack Benny, Studio 12.
0: Gee, Bob, I wonder what Jack Benny can be recording. Well, Jack brought his violin. He's making a special recording of From the Vine Came the Grape. What for? Next week is Phil Harris's birthday.
1: Attention, powder room. Attention, powder room. We're ready in Studio 10. Hurry, girls. Bill Spatoli is waiting.
0: They're probably being delayed by Evelyn and her magic eyelash curlers. Say, what's this next room, Bob? Is that a recording studio, too?
2: No, that's where the musicians relax when they're not recording.
0: Oh.
2: Well, what do they do in there?
0: Oh, they just sit around and play chess. You know, the musicians are a very quiet bunch of guys. They just play chess. Of course, some of the moves are pretty complicated.
3: Where is Miss Clooney? Have either of you gentlemen seen Rosemary Clooney?
0: No, we haven't.
3: Oh, everything is going wrong today. James Melton wants new orchestrations, and Dude Martin won't be able to record at all. Somebody plugged up the holes in his sweet potato. On top of everything else, Miss Clooney is tardy.
0: Well, I'm here, and I'm all set to go. You gave me a recording date for 10 o'clock this morning. I've been waiting ever since.
3: Who are you?
0: Well, I'm in your catalog, Tex Hope, Western Songs and Medleys. Listen. See them a-tumbling down, pledging their love to the ground. Lonely but free I'll be found.
3: Hold it! We gave you a recording date?
0: That's right.
3: Yeesh!
0: Studio 8, I was scheduled for 10 o'clock.
3: If this happens to be a commercial enterprise, Mr. Holt, and we allocate our space to our more popular artists.
0: Now, look, don't get so snooty. I knew you when you were mixing the soap powder for Lawrence Welk's bubble machine. It's too bad we can't get a studio. Oh, they're crowded today. All the big bands are rehearsing.
4: Well, hello, Bob. Hello, Bill.
0: Well, Rosemary Clooney.
4: Here.
0: Oh, we're recording today, too, Rosemary.
4: You are? What number are you doing?
0: Well, it's a song I wrote with my brother Jack. It's called The Wagon Wheels Are Rolling Over the Tumbling Tumbleweeds with a Coyote's Howl and the Wind Blows Free and Never's Heard a Discouraging Word. Partner, don't fence me in. Calypso number.
3: Miss Clooney, there you are.
4: I'm sorry, Mr. Mitchell. I'm 5 minutes late.
3: You're 10 minutes late. How long do you think the trumpet player can keep puckered up?
4: I'm really terribly sorry.
0: Be careful, Rosemary. Tony Bennett was a few minutes late last week, and for punishment, they put the hole in the record off center. Now, no matter what he sings, it comes out ricochet romance.
3: Hey, Miss Clooney, you're disarranging my entire schedule.
4: What can I say after I say I'm sorry?
3: We recorded that last week. And now hurry right along.
4: Well, I'll see you later, Bob.
0: Rosemary, why do you let them push you around like this?
4: Oh, they're not so bad.
0: You don't have to record here. Why don't we form our own company? You'd have your own offices, your own studios, your own records.
4: Sounds like a good idea.
0: It's a great idea. Any outfit that you can record for has got to make $1 million a year. I can just see the sign in the building now, the Bob Hope Music Company.
4: The Bob Hope Music Company. You didn't waste much time cutting yourself in, did you?
0: Well, I'll have to put up the money for studios and offices and equipment, you know.
4: Yes, that'll take close to $1 million.
0: How much?
4: Well, over half a million.
0: How much?
4: Well, Bob, how much are you prepared to put up?
0: You know anyone who takes green stamps?
3: wait for you another second. Do you hear? Not another second.
0: Rocky Marciano is back.
3: Do you realize, Miss Clooney, that when an artist is tardy like this, the engineers have to wait, the producer has to wait, the director, the arranger, the electricians, the band leader, and all the musicians have to wait? The entire organization comes to a stop?
4: Well, I'm ready to record right now.
3: You are? Well, would you excuse me for a moment?
0: What for?
3: I'll run next door to Decca and see if we can borrow their needle.
0: And here's Rosemary Clooney doing a copy of her Columbia record, When You Love Someone. Come in, Rosie, honey.

0: Ladies and gentlemen, you know, someone once said, humor is the true democracy. We've all heard stories about a familiar American figure, the traveling salesman. In New England, the original traveling man was Jonathan Slick. The people he dealt with were pretty shrewd customers, but not as shrewd as Jonathan. He could give any one of them a head start and out-swap them every time. Like the time he tried to sell a razor to an Albany farmer. The farmer didn't want a razor, but Jonathan was willing to bet him $5 that if the farmer made an offer, Jonathan would have a sale. The farmer took the bet and offered 2 cents for the razor. Well, said Jonathan, you drive a hard bargain, so it's yours. The farmer got the razor, and Jonathan got the 2 cents plus the $5 bet. The farmer figured that somehow he'd been cheated, so Jonathan generously offered to give him back his 2 cents in return for the razor. The man got his money back, Jonathan got his razor, and the farmer never did figure out how Jonathan got away with the $5. Even if we do tell stories about the traveling salesman, it's still an important industry. But what good is even a traveling salesman if he doesn't have a sense of humor? Yes, it is a democracy which lets us tell stories of our industries, institutions, and legendary heroes with a twinkle in our eyes and a chuckle in our throats. And so long as we continue to laugh together as a people, we will live together as a nation. Thank you very much.
1: And now, folks, let's go on with our story. Bob is all set to start a record company with Rosemary Clooney. We find him now trying to raise the capital.
2: Mr. Updike will see you now. Go right into his office.
0: Oh, thank you, Porfirio.
2: Mr. Updike?
3: That is correct. I'm Hubert Updike III. I'm also Hubert Updike II and Hubert Updike I.
2: You're all three of them?
3: Yes. Pater wanted triplets, but Mater wasn't quite up to it.
2: Are you the famous Hubert Updike?
3: Oh, yes, I dare say. My whole family has been in who's who for so long, three of my cousins are bookmarks. Mother is very old family.
2: She is?
3: Yes, she's so cultured. When we were babies, she didn't diaper us the regular way. She put the talcum on our necks and let it shake down.
2: I bet she wouldn't let the canary take a bath unless it was wearing a Catalina swimsuit.
3: Pardon me while I straighten this picture of Fort Knox on the wall. We never should have sold it to the government. There we are. Now, what did you wish to see me about?
2: Oh, I've got an idea that'll make you $1 million.
3: A what?
2: $1 million.
3: My, you are a quaint one.
2: What do you mean?
3: Well, I lose more than that every time I pull out my driver's license.
2: Well, you must be very rich.
3: Oh, yes, I am. You see, I wasn't brought by the stork. I was delivered in a Brinks truck. Let me tell you, we are so wealthy in our set, Howard Hughes is referred to as that pauper.
2: Heavens to Bobo Rockefeller.
3: I am disgustingly wealthy. To give you an idea now, other people have their teeth filled with gold, silver, or platinum. Ooh, how common.
2: And you, what do you have your teeth filled with?
3: I won't tell you, but when I smile, you may become radioactive.
2: Tell me, Hubert, do you have capital to invest?
3: Oh, oodles and oodles. Mater and Pater left me all their money, you know.
2: Oh, have your mother and father passed away?
3: Not exactly. It's just that I never see them anymore.
2: Why not?
3: Well, I just told you. They left me all their money, and now they have none. And I never associate with poor people.
2: Let's keep the Democrats out of this. Now, what do you do with all your money?
3: Well, I'm always interested in sound business opportunities. Now, for instance, the Friendly Finance Company just borrowed some money from me.
2: They did?
3: Yes, they wanted to consolidate all their debts into one easy payment. Now, what is your proposition, Mr. Hoop?
2: What? A dupe. I want to start a record company with Rosemary Clooney. I'd like to borrow $3 or $4 million from you.
3: How many?
2: Well, $2 or $3 million. I wouldn't want you to take off both your shoes. Have you got that much?
3: Well, no, I think so. Just let me riffle through my mad money.
2: Say, what is that thing?
3: My wallet.
2: Looks more like a steamer trunk. The first wallet I ever saw with curb feelers. Look, Hubert, if you don't have that much money right...
3: No. Just a moment now. Just a second. I know I had that much a while ago when I went out to buy a newspaper.
2: When you went out to buy a paper, then you should still have it.
3: Well, I'm not so sure. I bought the Herald Express. Offices, buildings, the trucks.
2: I'd hate to send him out for a pack of cigarettes. He'd come back with pericoma. Well, Hubert... Are you going to let me have the money?
3: Well, I don't want to rush into this thing. You see, dear old grandfather told me to do business only with honest, trustworthy people.
2: Well, are you going to give me the money?
3: I'm debating it. I pride myself on my ability to tell a person's character by his face. Your eyes are shifty and close together. You have thin, crafty lips and a weak chin. You have a mean, pinched face. And a loose, sneaky, crooked mouth. Before I give you a yes or a no, I'll have to meet Rosemary Clooney personally and make sure that she is going to contribute her talents to this venture.
2: Well, I can introduce you to Miss Clooney. Come on, we'll go over to her house right now.
4: Mr. Hope phoned that he's coming over with a friend. Show him into the next room till I finish rehearsing this scene for my picture with the dialogue director.
5: Very well, Miss Clooney.
4: Now, Harry, let's get started.
6: Well, in this scene, Rosemary, the plot of the picture begins to unfold. You decide to murder your husband. I'll read the first line. Then you'll do it, Pamela, for us.
4: I can stand Reginald and his brutality no longer. Oh, there's the doorbell. Mary, show Mr. Hope into the living room.
5: Yes, Miss Clooney.
2: Oh, hiya. Miss Clooney is expecting us.
5: This way, please.
2: Hey, Rosemary's got quite a place here, hasn't she, Hubert? 24. Hey, Hoob boy. Say, no, look at this place. 24 rooms. A ballroom, sun deck, music room, tennis court, and two swimming pools. I told you you'd like it.
3: Yes, yes, I'm enjoying this immensely. It's so much fun to go slumming.
5: Wait in here, please.
2: Oh, thank you. Sit down, Hubert. You may be dubious about me, but where do you meet Rosemary? All your doubts will vanish. She's a fine, sweet, unspoiled, charming, sincere, typical American girl. She's as fresh and sweet as a flower in the meadow with a morning dew still on the petals. She's fine, wholesome, noble, and pure in word, thought, and deed.
3: How did you meet her?
2: We belong to the same rat pack. No, I'm only kidding, Hubert. Rosemary is the nicest, loveliest girl you'd ever want to meet. You'll like her, and you'll like her husband.
7: Darling, you must listen to me. I'm so happy that you're doing what I told you.
2: Hey, I hear voices in the next room. I'll peek in and see who's in there.
7: Oh, darling. Darling, I can't bear being separated from you any longer. What shall we do?
4: There's only one thing we can do. Poison my husband.
2: Poison?
4: Have it into a glass of milk.
2: At least he'll die healthy.
7: Oh, my sweetheart. You're sure you can go through with it?
4: Of course. Nothing to it. My husband's in the way, so poof, I eliminate him.
7: Your husband's a good sort, really.
4: This is no time for sentiment. He's got to die.
2: I can't believe it.
4: And the sooner he dies, the better. I'll do it tonight.
2: After this, I wouldn't trust Margaret O'Brien.
7: How do you plan to do it?
4: I'll get rid of the servants, and when my husband arrives home from work, I'll be in my bedroom. I'll pretend a headache, and he'll come in and sit beside me. We'll be alone in the house, the shades drawn, the lights low. It will be his last hour on earth.
2: What did she say? Nothing. Pass the popcorn.
8: But this is serious.
2: Yeah, I'll have to tip him off not to buy any long playing records.
7: Does it, Rosemary? Anything else I can do for you?
4: No, thank you, Harry. After this rehearsal, I'm sure I won't have any trouble.
2: That's what you think, you fiend. We heard the whole thing.
4: Bob, what on earth are you talking about?
2: You know what I'm talking about, you female Mickey Spillane. Well, you got a charge account at Forest Lawn?
4: Bob, This whole thing is a misunderstanding. We've been rehearsing a scene for my picture. My picture.
2: Are you making a pic?
3: No, I knew all along that you were a fine girl, Miss Clooney. 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
4: Oh, how wonderful. 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
3: Thank you, Mark.
2: Oh, what about me?
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2: 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Which way is Tennessee Ernie?
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4: Once upon a time there was an engineer.
5: Choo-choo Charlie was his name, we hear.
4: He had an engine and he sure had fun. 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
6: Charlie says, love my good and plenty. Charlie says, really rings the bell. Charlie says, love my good and plenty. Don't know any other candy that I love so well.
4: Once upon a time there was an engineer.
5: Choo-choo Charlie was his name, we

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2: Hello, Suki. My dog's got no nose.
3: How does he smell?
2: He can't. He's got no nose.
3: That didn't work.
2: Let's try another one.
3: My wife's gone to the West Indies.
2: Jamaica?
3: No, Barbados, actually.
2: That doesn't work either.
3: Try another one.
2: I say, what's a Greek urn?
3: I don't know. What's a Greek urn?
2: A sort of glazed pottery vase you put flowers in.
3: Another one. Quick, quick.
4: Here. Do you realize that the lads and I have played the end of the signature tune so often we're beginning to get it right?
2: Sorry, Dennis. Tim and I write the beginnings of jokes and John writes the end.
3: Well, where is he? He ran away to sea.
2: Hello, everyone.
3: I thought you ran away to sea.
2: Well, I saw. On with the show. My dog smells terrible. No, she went to the owner, called 30 bob a week. It's a gift, you know. Meanwhile, at a London telephone exchange...
5: Can I help you?
2: This phone doesn't work. Could you exchange it for a set of tom-toms?
5: Certainly.
2: Thank you. Now I can ring the wife. Damn, number engaged.
6: Excuse me, are you Mr. Brooke Hyphen Taylor?
7: What is it, my good man?
6: You left your hyphen on a double yellow line and it stuck a ticket on it.
7: Good heavens, I'm Simbrook Hyphen with a ticket on it, Taylor.
6: Not only that, sir, they've towed it away.
7: Well, no. Now I'm Simbrook Hyphen with a ticket on it and a tow rope on the end, Taylor.
6: That's not all, sir. Somebody ran into the back of it.
7: What? Now I'm Simbrook Hyphen with a ticket on it and a tow rope on the end of the dent in the boot, Taylor.
6: And another thing was a young lady from Newcastle outside with a baby in her arms.
7: Oh, no. No, I'm Jim Higgins.
2: What are my bids for this marvellous bus?
8: £200.
2: So?
7: That was Charles Dickens' immortal sale of two...
2: You can't do that.
7: Meanwhile, in a comprehensive school well behind in the syllabus...
6: Now, look, this won't do. You've been off school four times this week. On the one day you do turn up, you set fire to a classroom, assault the gym mistress, and attack the carpentry master with a chisel. It won't do.
7: Why not?
6: You're the headmaster.
2: Meanwhile, in the chemistry laboratory at the same school, just next to a witty retort...
7: Right, pour this into this into this, add some of this, then this. Now, who's going to be mother?
2: Most of the girls in the sixth floor.
9: Was that you, Snodley?
10: No, sir.
9: Was that you, Griffith?
11: No, sir.
9: Was it you, Huddleston? Oh, it was you. Oh, dear. Will one of you boys take Huddleston home?
10: Yes, sir.
9: Here's a paper bag. Get on with it. And now, Miss Deirdre Longbodies will do a cartwheel for her uncle.
12: Thank you, my dear. Sweets are in the drawer.
6: Lovely old gentleman. And now, here in the studio, we have Mr. Jupiter Thrush, who has the quietest voice in the world. Good evening, Mr. Thrush. You're very welcome. Tell me, when did you first realize that you had a very quiet voice? Oh. Now, tell me, did you ever feel that this set you apart from the other children? I'm terribly sorry, I didn't mean to offend you. Now, I believe you won several championships. That is an incredible record. Tell us, is there any special technique, a trick of the trade, as it were? Oh, really? I'd never have known you were Welsh. Now, I know you don't like shouting about your achievements, but I understand that your rendition of I'm Henry the Eighth I Am was what clinched the world championship for you. Would you like to do it for us now? Oh, well, perhaps another time. Mr. Thrush, thank you.
9: You're welcome!
2: The
5: Stranger than truth, did you know that the Magna Carta was taken by Baron Fitzwalter to King John, who signed the bottom? The Baron then washed it off, and King John signed the Magna Carta. Hello?
10: Hello, I'm a direct descendant of Baron Fitzwalter, Arthur Inkybum. I've also got a blot on my escutcheon, but that's neither here nor there. Oh, it's there, actually. Oh, you can't see it, can you? You're on the phone.
5: What are you ringing about?
10: Is that a Chinese takeaway?
5: No.
10: Nothing goes right for our family. Oh, while you're on, my friends and I wondered if you'd like to open something.
5: Oh, what?
10: Oh, they.
5: Get off. And now over to the annual general meeting of a joke and novelty company.
6: Now, gentlemen, I'm sorry to have to tell you, we're putting the price of our balloons up.
5: Why are we putting the price of our balloons up?
6: It's inflation.
5: Hey! Hey!
6: calm down. Well, now, as you all know, Mr. Harbottle, head of our naughty Fido department, is retiring.
11: He's not retiring, he's back for
6: Give that man an extra motto for Christmas. Mr. Harbottle, in commemoration of 50 years' loyal service to the firm, I'd like to present you with a paper hat and a tin frog. Just a joke. No, Mr. Harbottle, please accept this Corona cigar.
5: Oh, thank you.
6: Like a light.
5: Thank you. Very nice. Very nice indeed.
6: Who made this cigar?
11: I did.
6: You're fired. You're reinstated. Would somebody like to take Mr. Harbottle home?
11: Yeah.
6: Well, here's a paper bag. Get on with it.
13: Ah, Mr. Van Gogh, I'd like to buy several of your pictures.
5: You're a man after my own heart.
6: Ah, little angel, may I borrow your musical instrument?
13: You're a man after my own heart.
5: Ah, Noah, I'd like to buy your boat.
6: You're a man after my own heart.
5: Madam, I'd like to buy a bottle of your invalid wine. Ah, you're a man after my own invalid wine. Hi, fans. Dennis, he writes all his own stuff, you know. King, here. Yeah.
7: Dennis, what does that mean, invalid wine?
5: It's a joke for the in crowd.
7: What in crowd?
5: The lads in Pentonville. Another blockbuster. I may not be with the show much longer. I'm one of the in people. I've been picked up by the swingers.
6: That must have been painful.
5: Oh, it's all happening for me, you know. I've been asked to drive for Lord Hesketh, and Richard Burton wants to marry me. However, before I go, here's a little song I failed to sell to Dave Clark's Five, The Blind Fool.

0: rail announced the departure of a pork pie from the buffet.
1: They sold it!
2: I'd like to complain about that last joke. I supplied Bridges Rail with pork pies.
3: You a baker?
2: No, a carpenter. Oh.
3: Meanwhile, on the deck of a cruise liner just aft of the raft.
4: When we get back to London, darling, you must come and visit me at my penthouse. I'll send the rolls, pick you up, get the Savoy to send round some lobster and champagne. We'll dance the night away on my roof garden, watch the sunrise, and then perhaps spin out to the airfield and have a flip in my private plane.
5: Oh, lovely.
4: Yes, here's my number. Give me a ring sometime.
5: Is this home or work?
4: Well, no, it's the laundress on the corner, but they'll take a message.
3: And now we dip into Hello Cheeky's definitive dictionary. This week's word, judicious.
6: Judicious. Hebrew crockery.
4: I'm confessing that I love you.
3: Well, that's very nice of you, my son. Say to our fathers and try not to think about it.
4: Here is a news flash. Television viewers will be unable to see tonight's episode of Crossroads as Amy Turtle has rolled over on her back and can't get up. And with that, over to the sports desk.
3: Mount Ananda in the Himalayas is to be climbed by a team from the BBC Sports Department. Eddie Waring said today,
7: It'll be the first time I've been up and under.
4: And now it's time for Hello Cheeky's post bag.
8: Here's your post, dear.
4: Thank you, Mary. Nice bag.
6: Dear Barry Cryer, my wife and I were watching you on television the other night and we had an argument. I won and we switched off.
4: Dear Hello Cheeky, I have spots and find it very difficult to get on with people. Yours sincerely, a leopard.
3: Dear Hello Cheeky, in last week's programme you mentioned Doris Smallbore. Was this a reference to Helga Lurching? If so, I served with him in World War III. Yours, an idiot.
6: If you'd like to write a Hello Cheeky, the address may be published in the Radio Times, but we've never been able to find it. But we have been able to find a home hint for the handyman, number coffee stain.
3: How to make a garden swing.
4: Water the flowers with vodka.
6: And now, here is a party political broadcast on behalf of the Forgetful Party.
9: Good evening. Now, what was I going to... if you vote for us, we'll, definitely under the leadership of my old, thingy, and, remember, good night.
6: That fella didn't make one bit of sense.
4: Just like all the other party political broadcasts.
6: I think there's too much sex on radio these days.
9: What do you mean?
6: Let me put it another way. There's not enough at home.
4: I went out last night to a disco. Danced till 3 o'clock in the morning. Wasn't much fun.
9: Why not?
4: It was shut.
6: Here, did you know that Max Bygraves has been going around the country making speeches on behalf of Margaret Thatcher?
9: Really?
6: Yes, he's been saying, I want to sell you a little Tory.
3: This evening, on The Sky at Night, Patrick Moore will be talking about Castor and Pollux. Best of luck, Patrick.
6: And now in the studio, we have Mrs. Gladys Contumely, who does portraits of the royal family in Raspberry Jam. Good evening, Mrs. Contumely.
10: Good evening.
6: How did all this start?
10: Well, I was in the kitchen one day doing a turnover for my husband.
6: Pardon? What? Nothing to say.
10: Anyway, I spilt some raspberry jam on my breadboard. I said to my hubby, the late Herbert Contumely.
6: Oh, is he dead?
10: No, he just can't get up in the morning. I said to him, look, Herb. I said, that jam stain bears a party resemblance to the old queen. He misunderstood this, thinking I was referring to the barman at the Cock and Wallet. A fellow of very uncertain demeanour who wears lipstick and talks to sailors a lot.
6: I see. So your first portrait was an accident?
10: Yes, but after that I decided that the regal red of raspberry jam was somehow fitting for our royal family.
6: Have the royal family ever seen any of your portraits?
10: Alas, no. I did once send one suitably wrapped to the palace, but due to the vagaries of the post office it arrived in such a condition that the master of the roll got his breeches sticky.
6: Mrs. Contumely, thank you. Jerry Devil.
3: Stranger than truth, did you know that St. Patrick instituted the world's first minicab service when he drove all the snakes out of Ireland?
4: I've got a pet snake at home, you know. Thought it'd tap dance.
6: How can you make a snake tap dance?
4: It borrows the goldfish's shoes.
6: We've got a cat that's qualified in medicine.
10: How do you mean?
6: The wife came in last week and said I've had the cat doctored.
9: Excuse me, I'm a representative of a group of wizards or warlocks to you.
10: Get out.
9: Oh. Sorry about that. We're having a little session in the next room. Is your back hurting?
10: No.
8: The wax model's not working, Starlight.
10: Why are you sticking pins in a wax model of me?
9: You're John Duncan, aren't you?
10: Yes.
9: Well, there you are, then.
10: Oh. Wait a minute. Can you really cast spells?
9: Oh, yes.
10: Could you make me irresistible to women?
9: Oh, certainly. Hang on. I'll put on my cloak, specially hand-woven, from the eyebrows of Dennis Tilly. Sprinkle on some of this Robert Redford powder and say the magic words. Yo-him, bim, and hi-diddle-diddle, Long John Baldry and Penny in the middle. Come and kiss him, a sweet and twenty, make the fellas fall in plenty. Oh, I said the wrong word then, I've done the wrong spell. Make you irresistible to men. God, you're lovely. What are you doing tonight?
10: Get out! Oh. Who was that?
4: Some idiot from next door who came to this. Barry, why are you looking at me like that?
6: You're looking extremely attractive tonight.
10: Dennis! Dennis, play the song.
11: Anything for you, darling. I'm putty in your hand.
10: Oh, my God.

0: And that was skull number 3 in our quest to find a song for Macclesfield. Now we'll go to our panel of juries around the country. Are you there, Bristol? Are you there, Bristol?
1: Yes, Michael. Well, we haven't actually got round to voting for song number 8, as we've just discovered that one of our lady jurors is a bit of a goer.
0: Oh. Well, over to our Ramsgate jury.
1: Well, Michael, the result of the voting here is we found the song guilty, and we recommend it to be sentenced to 3 months, Tony Hatch.
0: Ah, jolly good. Over to Cardiff.
2: I'm here on my own, Michael. The rest of them are set off at a steady trot for Bristol.
0: That means the winning song, the song from Macclesfield, is number 1, God Save Our Gracious Nora Staple Trust. And here to collect the Bakewell model of Joan Bakelite are the composers, Dennis King, and a big black horse. And they're both very excited. The horse especially seems very, very excited. Oh, no. Oh, and with that, over to the news desk. Here is a news flash.
3: The RSPCA announced today that they have perfected a device to help fish caught in oil slicks to swim again. A spokesman said, "We are calling them herring aids."
4: And now, over to Sadler's World for a theatrical treat.
5: Not tonight, dear. I've still got a headache.
3: Lasted 7 years. Never mind, I'll read my book.
4: That was an extract from Patience.
3: Meanwhile, in a beehive...
6: Dear, you know why we're supposed to be busy.
3: Yeah, can't sit down for long with a sting up your bum, can you?
7: The bells are ringing for me and my gal.
4: Getting married?
3: No, we've just broken into Harrods. Come on, gal. Meanwhile, in a laundrette, just next to that gent we're all trying to deter.
8: Have you noticed that when you watch your washing machine, you can almost imagine you're seeing things, just like television? I mean, looking at yours, going around there, I could almost imagine it's Les Dawson.
9: It is, I'm washing Les Dawson.
8: Oh, why, is he dirty?
9: You've seen his act.
8: Oh, no. Have you heard that Yul Brynner and Telly Savalas have put their heads together to make a new film? It's called A Tale of Two...
4: We told you once, don't do that. Professor Cosmo Ponsonby, the world's leading economist, has been doing an in-depth study of Britain's financial position. And here he is with a message for you all.
10: Goodbye!
8: True, you know. Things are in a bad way. There's no money. We're verging on bankruptcy. Moral values have disappeared. Gratuitous violence. People wandering about aimlessly under the influence of drink and drugs. That's just our house.
3: You know, they're so degenerate in our neighborhood. They have parties. They all put their wives in a room and you pull one out at random. Who's ever wife you pick, you get to have his car for the night.
4: Ah. Oh, yeah. Oh, yes. Yeah. Ah, the innocence of youth. I remember when I was a lad, Bridget O'Hoolihan used to take the lads into the bushes for a kiss and a cuddle. She was known as our neck of the woods.
8: You know, I was 16 before I kissed a girl.
3: Really?
8: Yeah, up to then I've been kissing boys.
3: When I was 20, you know, I went out with a girl, and do you know she had to be in at 8 o'clock at night? Mind you, she was a nun.
4: Football in England is no longer a game, especially as played by Chelsea.
0: It has become a world of boardroom intrigue, high finance, ruthless struggles for power, and Malcolm Allison's hat.
3: Many a talented young lad has been destroyed by this juggernaut. Tonight we tell the story of one such lad, George Worth.
4: You remember George Worth, that legendary figure who appeared from nowhere, rose like a rocket into the sky, and then disappeared like a politician's principal.
11: My name is George Worth. And telling this story is a warning to all youngsters and expose you of the corruption in football and £8,000. I was born in the little village of Ballynewson. One day, my mother was approached by a football scout.
12: Excuse me, sir, but that lad's got a powerful kick on him. By the hell he has, I can see great potential there. Would you mind if I signed him on junior form?
4: Couldn't you wait till he gets out of the pram?
12: Oh, all right then, but I won't give up.
11: He was as good as his word. The next day I got out of my pram and he signed me up. Because of my youth, I only did light training at first. But when I was 4, I started in earnest.
4: Right, Ned, I want you to do everything I do. We'll start with running on the spot.
11: I didn't mean that.
4: Right.
11: Work.
4: Right. You got the ball.
11: You got the ball.
4: Shut up. When I nod my head, take it.
8: I did as I was told, and he was taken to hospital. At the age of 14, I was the youngest player ever to turn out for Ballynewson Rovers.
3: George's best friend and biographer, Michael Parkinlot, takes up the story.
12: When I first saw George, he was weaving his way through a mass of bodies as if they weren't there, drunk as a pudding in a disco. You're George Worth, aren't you? My friend Vernon Twelve Trees is very interested in you.
8: He's not a football manager.
12: Is it anything about football?
8: Oh, no, I'm not interested in that sort of thing. Ever since I became a football star, I've been surrounded by groupies.
12: You mean groupies?
8: I know what I mean.
12: Suddenly, through the crowd, appeared one of the great football managers of all time. He was wearing a tam o' shanter, kilt and spot, and carrying a wiggly walking stick and singing a Harry Lauder medley.
10: Hello, I think I'm Don Revy. I've taken over as manager of Manchester Untied, and I want you to play for us.
8: Manchester Untied. The dream of every schoolboy when he couldn't get hold of Penthouse.
10: I think I haven't got a form with me to sign this chair.
12: George was on the path to glory, but also the slippery slope to oblivion. I'll never forget his first match against Everton. As he ran onto the field, the crowd rose to him. He'd forgotten his shorts. However, undeterred by this, he scored 3 goals and received a proposal of marriage from the referee. To begin with, it was roses all the way.
13: Worth the wonder boy!
14: Worth wins again!
15: Riley Worth wallops Wales!
16: Small fire on allotment at Harpenden!
12: Then, one night, in a hellish hotel in Hull...
8: Come in.
17: Hello. I'm Araminta Pushover. Would you like to come to bed with me?
8: Your room or mine?
17: Oh, well, if you're going to be difficult, forget it.
12: But George succumbed to her charm. He was taken up by the jet set. He could be seen dancing the night away at camps, Annabelle's and the YMCA Solihull.
10: Living a life of dissolution, George spent a lot of time in Bedfordshire. Oh, sorry, that's not an abbreviation. George spent a lot of time in bed.
8: God, you're lovely. Thank you, darling. God, you're lovely. Thank you, darling. God, you're lovely. Thank you, darling. God, you're lovely. Oh, sorry, Midas.
12: The strain was beginning to show.
10: How much end of you? Ah, look at you out of breath. Perspiration pouring off you.
8: Fine to happen to a footballer.
10: Not when he's playing draft. You're not getting enough sleep.
8: What do you mean? Every night I go to bed between 8 and 9.
10: That's far too many in one bed. Eh?
1: Well, Manchester Untied are a goal down, but they're fighting back. Steptoe throws out to McMillan, McMillan to Eisenhower, Eisenhower, a long ball out to Worth. Worth stops, drops the ball, puts his foot in it and stands absolutely still. The sweeper's coming for him, but he doesn't move a muscle. Just stands there. God, he's got style. God, he's got confidence. God, he's asleep.
10: George was dropped and put on the transfer list. He began to feel the pinch of poverty.
8: I had to sell 2 of my cars and 1 of my nightclubs.
12: His wealthy friends began to drop him.
17: Sorry, George, can't see you tonight. I'm going to a slug marathon with Harry Carpenter.
8: Well, tomorrow.
17: Sorry, tomorrow's bingo with Bamber Gascoigne. At the weekend, I'm going to look round Rissole Harty's cheek.
12: George's morale was low. His drinking became heavy.
8: Barman, could I have a 3-stone whiskey?
12: And where, you ask, is George Worth today? He's in America, destitute. Apart from the royalties from his book, the film of his life story, and a 40,000-year job coaching a football team.
8: Just think, if I'd lived clean and behaved myself, I could still be earning 50 quid a week in Manchester. I must be mad.
0: But I'll see you. Goodbye, Cheeky. Think on. Sayonara, Cheeky.
12: That was Hello, Cheeky, with Chip Taylor, John Duncan, and Barry Cryer. Music by the Livingston Trio. Script by Barry Cryer and John Duncan. The program produced by Bob Oliver Rogers. And you.
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1: Oh, come on. It's your lead.
2: Oh, it's not good. I can't play a skill game like cribbage with these gloves on.
1: Well, take them off, then.
2: If I do that, my fingers will be inside them. God blimey, it's worse than the Russian front, this house is.
1: It's nice of you to stay home and keep me company, Harold.
2: I can't afford to go out anywhere, can I? But I'm warning you, Dad. If we has another week like this, I'm turning it in. 30 bob we've made this week. It costs more than that to run the horse.
1: Oh, don't worry. Something will turn up.
2: Yeah, my toes. We have much more of it. 3 weeks it's been like this. All the savings has gone. We've got a pile of bills over there you could pay for the room with.
1: Oh, we could always burn them. Get a bit of heat.
2: Well, they're not going to get paid, that's for sure. There's no decent grub in the house. My guts has been rumbling all day. Do you know what I've had to eat today? Half a carrot. And I had to fight to get that out of the horse's mouth. That old bird whacked me with her umbrella.
3: That's for the horse, she said.
2: I'm starting to get hallucinations. You turned into a chicken 10 minutes ago.
1: Stop exaggerating.
2: You don't know how close it was, mate. If we'd have had some stuff in handy, it could have been painful for you. Look, we've been hard up before, Dad, but this is ridiculous. I haven't had a fag for a fortnight.
1: Oh, I've got some dog ends you can roll up.
2: No, thank you. They're the dog ends of the previous dog ends. There ain't been a proper fag since Christmas.
1: Come on, it's your lead.
2: All right. 9.
1: 15 for 2.
2: 25.
1: 31 for 2. Your go.
2: 7.
1: 14 for 2.
2: Oh, God blimey. 24.
1: 31 for 2. And 1 is 3. And it's my first count. 15, 2, 15, 4, 2, 6, 2, 8, and 12 is 20.
2: 20?
1: Yeah. Good hand, ain't it?
2: You fixed that hand, didn't you? When I went outside for a gypsy.
1: I never touched them, mate. I don't have to. I can beat you without cheating. Many have you got?
2: 2.
1: My box. 15, 2, 15, 4, 15, 6, and 6 is 12, and 9 is 21.
2: Oh, this is ridiculous.
1: Home. That's it. That's, £1,154 you owe me.
2: You'll have to wait. About 20 years, I should say. Go. My ends. They're like 2 packets of fish fingers, they are. Oh, God, what a life. I wonder what Ted Eve's doing now.
1: Yeah.
2: 9 o'clock. Yeah, so we're at the Athenaeum bar now. He just has finished his dinner. The taste of the Strasbourg goose pate still competing with the bouquet of the Chateau Lafitte 55. He'll be sitting in front of the fire, lighting up his Romeo and Juliet, warming a balloon of Grandi, Fenya, Champagne, Cognac in his hand. Running himself sick about him unemployed. Let's turn it in, Dad. Here, I know what we can do. Look, we'll collect up all the scrap we can find.
1: Yeah?
2: All the lead pipe with the brass, the copper, the iron.
1: Yeah?
2: We fill all our pockets up with it.
1: Yeah?
2: And we jump in the canal.
1: Don't talk so silly, Harold.
2: Well, why not? It's better than living like this. It wouldn't take long. I'll lay on top of you.
1: Don't talk like that. Things will get better. It's always better this time of the year. Spring will be here soon. The light nights will be coming.
2: Yeah. Well, I prefer the winter around here, so you can't see the poxy place.
1: Oh, let's have a drink and warm ourselves up.
2: Well, it won't warm much up. We've just about got enough left to wet the glass. There's a lot. Here you are, Carruthers. Come on, old chap. Come on, Carruthers. It's well past sundown. Time for our chatter peg. Oh, put the flag down. That's a good chap. Oh, the Queen. God bless her. By heavens, I'll be glad when the wabbler's all in and the natives have bounced it down to Kuala Lumpur. Do you know, Carruthers, it's been estimated that from our estate alone we produce enough wabber to make 100 million prophylactics.
1: Yeah, disgusting.
2: You don't even know what they are. You think it's syrup of figs, mate.

0: I think we can be proud of what we're doing. Oh, well, I think I'll turn in. It's Sunday tomorrow. Must be up nice and early to wash the elephant.
1: You don't ask about cobblers at times, don't you?
0: I was the sun, old boy. I went out this morning without my helmet. Oh, Gould. Why couldn't you have been rich? Why couldn't you have owned a rubber plantation instead of a poxy rack and bone yard? I would have fancied myself, dear. Striding about with my baggy shorts on. Wish I'd stayed out in Malaya when I was in the army. I had it made out there, and I didn't know it. There was this beautiful Chinese bird who fancied me. Chin Lo.
1: Yeah.
0: Her father owned a shipping line or something. Rolling in it, he was. And all I could think about was getting home. So this. I must have been off my chump. We were all the same, all the lads. All from the rat holes of England. And we couldn't wait to get home.
2: Well, I enjoyed my time in the army.
0: I expect you did.
2: Did I ever tell you about the Christmas day I spent in the trenches in France?
0: Yes.
2: When the truce was called?
0: Yes.
2: That was the First World War, of course, when it was still gentlemen fighting gentlemen. There wasn't a gun being fired all along the whole front.
0: Yeah, you told me.
2: And then all of a sudden, like as if a signal had been given, we looked over the top of our trench.
3: And I looked over the top of theirs.
2: And they looked over the top of theirs. And we sort of waved.
3: And I waved.
2: And they waved. And we climbed out of our trenches with our Christmas puddings from home. And we slowly walked towards their trenches. Right out in the middle of no man's land.
3: And I bought their sausages and sauerkraut and their bottles of wine.
2: And we met in the middle of no man's land and we had our Christmas dinner together. In the midst of death, there was peace. That's what our padre says. He was right too. Now, me and this German bloke, we prayed together, drank together, showed each other pictures of our families. I drank from his bottle and he drank from my bottle.
3: Oh, yeah.
2: Germans and English drinking from the same bottle because it was Christmas. Oh. We weren't enemies, we were men. And then we went back to our trenches.
0: And you shot him?
2: Yeah. And his mate. We advanced 25 yards on Boxing Days. We only lost 7,000 men. It wasn't bad, was it?
0: Oh, well worth every inch of it. I still wish I'd stayed out in Malaya.
1: Best country in the world, this is.
0: Nah, don't give me that. It's cold, it's wet, it's miserable, it's expensive, it's crowded, the pub's shut early, and the bloody light keeps going out.
2: The meter's run out. Have you got a shilling?
0: I told you, I'm skint, I'm barassic. I got about 3.5 pence on me.
1: Well, I ain't got any. We'll have to put one of them foreign coins in it again.
0: That meter holds more stocks of foreign currency than the Bank of England.
1: Them French francs fit nice. Where are they?
0: In the sideboard. This is BBC Radio 2. Here is the news. Last month, Britain's international currency reserves climbed to an all-time high when the electricity meter at 24 Oil Drum Lane, Shepherd's Bush, was emptied. Our financial correspondent said that this has...
4: This is Radio London bringing you an up-to-the-minute newsflash.
0: I forgot that was on.
4: Earlier this evening, two prisoners made a daring escape from Wormwood Scrubs in West London.
2: Oh, God.
4: The men are John Edward Spooner, age 38, and Frank Arthur Ferris, age 64. Both men were serving 7 years for armed robbery. The two men are considered to be dangerous and should not be approached by the general public.
1: If I got my hands on them, I'd kick their heads in.
4: If sighted, you should immediately contact your local police station. And now, back to Harold Macmillan, his electric guitar, and the Juan 5, broadcasting to you live from the Copacabana Rooms in downtown Catford. Take it away, Harold.
1: Ah, that's nice. I like him.
0: I hate that music.
1: I don't know why they don't leave the gate open down to Scrubs. They're always getting out. We ought to have our rates reduced. It's dangerous living round here.
0: Well, hurry up and find that money. I'm freezing.
1: There's no thanks here. Wait a minute. There's a Yugoslavian one here with a hole in the middle.
0: That'll do.
1: No, it won't. It's too small.
0: It'll move over. Let's see.
1: Who's that at this time of night?
0: I expect it's Prince Philip.
1: Yeah, sure.
0: Yes, I asked him round to supper.
1: How should I know it is? Go and see.
0: Oh. I'll do this. And shut the door. The scudos. No, they're not good. Five guilders. No, it's too big. Pfennigs. Here, they look the right size. They work. Here, that's good news. 20 pfennig fits perfectly. Here, Dad, them pfennigs, they're just like... Who are you?
5: One move and the old man gets it. This is not a fairy wand I got here, you know.
0: No, it's a bit apart from Arkasi.
5: Yeah.
0: Who are you? What are you doing here?
6: You just do as you're told and nobody will get hurt.
5: Is there anybody else here?
0: No, just me and my dad. Let him go.
5: Stay where you are.
0: I don't hit him. He's an old man.
5: Then don't try anything. Oh, Frank, go and have a look around.
6: Right.
7: Here, Harold. They're the two blokes who've escaped from the scrubs.
8: Clever boy.
5: You heard it on the radio, did you?
0: Yeah, about 5 minutes ago.
5: Yeah. Did they say we were dangerous?
7: Yeah.
5: Yeah. Well, they're right. We are. Very. So watch it. You play your cards right, you'll be all right. Nothing will happen to you. All right?
6: No. There's no one here.
5: Right. And now we understand each other, we can behave like civilized human beings.
0: What do you want with us?
5: I'll tell you. First of all, we want some grub. We're starving.
0: So are we.
5: Now look, Sammy, don't try and be funny. Grandad out in the kitchen, bring some grub in. Now don't try anything out there, otherwise pretty boy here will have a slight indentation in his nut. All right? And hurry up.
7: Yes, sir.
5: Right, give me the keys of your car.
0: Car? What car? We ain't got a car.
5: Come off, everybody's got a car.
0: We haven't.
5: Got a garage out there?
0: That's not a garage, that's the stables.
5: What, you mean an horse?
0: Here, we're back in Bowman. That's the only transport we got.
7: We can't make a getaway on a horse, Johnny.
0: Dick Turpin did.
5: Now, look, Sonny, you're beginning to aggravate me. I've had enough of you already.
7: What are we going to do, Johnny? They haven't got a car. We'll get caught.
5: Oh, shut up, will you? You got a telephone?
0: Yes.
5: Right. Frank?
6: Yeah?
5: Ring up Marge, tell her where we are, tell her to get a car over here, right?
0: You can't do that.
5: Why not?
0: It's been cut off. See, we couldn't pay the bill. There's a public call box at the end of the street.
5: So we can't very well go down there, can we? The place is crawling with law. How much money you got in the house?
0: Not much. We've had a bad week, you see. I mean, trade has been very slack.
5: How much? Come on, turn your pockets out.
0: Yes, right.
5: 3.5 pence.
0: Well, my dad might have a couple of bob hidden away.
5: I don't believe it. Look, if you're lying, I don't fancy your chances of waking up in the morning.
0: Oh, I'm not lying. Oh, we're skint. There's some foreign money in the electric meter. I mean, if you was thinking of getting out of the country, it might come in handy. See, there's pfennigs and francs. Perhaps you could change them at a bank.
5: Blimey. Of all houses round here, we have to pick this one. No money, no car, no telephone, nothing. Oh, there's a likely lock and house, Johnny. Let's go over there. We'll be all right over there. Burke.
0: Wasn't my fault.
5: No, it wasn't my fault. It was my fault. Shouldn't have brought you. Should have gone on my own. Could have been miles away by now. Of course. My lad over here gets his trousers caught in the barbed wire. Had to go back up the wall, get him down. He's been holding me up ever since we got away. He's too old. Can't keep up with me. Can't run because he's got bad legs, a right liability.
0: Yeah, I know how you feel. It's the same with me.
5: We wouldn't have been caught doing a job in the first place if it hadn't been for him.
0: Really?
5: Yeah. Well, we got in the vaults like good ones. Yeah. Could have had it away in our toes. Of course, he goes potty. Stuffs all his pockets with gold bullion, can't move.
0: Stupid.
5: Rooted to the spot he was. 2 weeks, you see, he's old, he's gone.
0: Yeah, it's like him out there. He's held me back all my life, he has.
5: Yeah, you're better off on your own.
0: You can say that again. Yeah.
7: Here we are. I'm afraid this is all we've got, sir.
5: What's this?
7: Well, that's cold porridge from this morning. No milk, I'm afraid. And that's bread. And that's cheese. You can scrape the green bits off.
5: We can't either. That's disgusting. There'd be a riot if we served that in prison.
7: Well, that's all we've got.
5: You don't have to eat this, do you?
0: Well, likely, yes.
5: You'd be better off inside.
7: I'll eat it. Thank you very much. My pleasure.
5: Oh, God, you'd eat anything, wouldn't you? You've got no taste, have you? No finesse. I don't know how I got tied up with you in the first place. We've got nothing in common, you and me, nothing at all.
6: Now, the trouble with you is you've had it too easy. I was brought up in the Depression. You ate what you could get.
1: Yeah, that's right. I remember them days. They don't know what it's all about, these kids, do they?
6: No, that's for sure. They don't know how lucky they are.
1: They don't know they was born. I worked my fingers to the bone for him when he was little. He don't appreciate it.
6: No, none of them do.
9: The bread might be all right if I toasted it.
5: No, that's all right. Don't bother.
9: If only you'd come a couple of weeks ago, you'd have been all right. We do quite well normally. It's just that you have come at the wrong time.
5: Oh, I am sorry. I just couldn't get away.
10: I happen to be in solitary.
9: Sorry?
10: No, it's not your fault. Got any restaurants around here?
9: Yeah. There's two Chinese, two Indians, two Pakistanis and a Bangladesh. Oh.
10: No English restaurants?
9: No. There's not much call for them round here. We're the last of the Mohicans, so to speak.
10: You, Grandad, nip down to Chinese, bring back a Mandarin dinner for four.
9: We haven't got any money.
10: Put it on a slate.
9: They put a bar up there 3 weeks ago. I couldn't get a box of matches on tick round here.
10: Oh, blimey, I think I'll give myself up. Hello, what's this? Goldfish?
9: Yeah, he's my pet.
10: What are these like, grilled?
6: No, not Charlie. No, you can't eat Charlie. Yeah. No, please, he's not as big as he looks, honest. He's magnified, you see. He's only 2 inches long, really.
10: I was only joking.
9: Oh, yeah. Good.
10: I only eat fish on a Friday, as it happens. At least I can have a fag, anyway.
9: Excuse me. Hmm? Do you think I might have one of them cigarettes?
10: This is a week's wages where I just came from.
9: Oh, yes, of course. I'm very sorry.
10: Oh, all right. Yeah. Here, have the packet. I've got some more.
9: Oh, thanks.
10: All right.
9: Excuse me. Hmm? You don't happen to have a match on you, do you?
10: I'll smoke it for you if you like.
6: Thank you. Yeah, this is good, Johnny, you know. He cooks a fair drop of porridge.
1: I'm sorry we haven't got any more milk. He had the last drop in his tea this morning.
6: Oh, that's all right. It's going down a treat, this is.
1: It's not too lumpy for you.
6: Oh, no. I like lumps.
10: He's got some disgusting habits, he really has.
9: You should see him. Your bloke's got manners like Barbara Cartland compared with him.
10: 5 years I've put up with him. 5 years in the same cell. He eats like a pig, stuck with him day and night. No escape from it. 5 years.
9: You're lucky. I've done 39.
10: Yeah. But that's why I had to get out. I couldn't stand it anymore. I didn't mind prison. It was him.
9: Wouldn't they give you a transfer?
10: No. Sadistic they are. I couldn't even escape on my own. He insisted on coming with me. Said he'd blow the gaff if I didn't take him in. I can't get away from him.
9: What's you going to do now?
10: Well, I've got no choice, have I? Everything's gone for the chop. I mean, I had intended breaking in here, pinching some grub, robbing you of all your money, taking your car and off. Well, that's all gone for a toss, isn't it?
9: Sorry. Are you going to stay here for the night?
10: No, we've got to get as far away from here as possible. Come on, you, on your feet. We're going.
6: Oh, no, I can't. I can't go tonight. I'm exhausted.
10: What do you mean, exhausted? We've only come 500 yards. See what I mean? Hey, it's worse than an iron ball around your leg, is.
6: Well, I can't go any further. Let's go in the morning. I've got to rest, John.
10: Look, we can't rest every 500 yards. It'll take us a week to do 2 miles at that rate. The slowest getaway in history, this is.
1: Don't you talk to him like that. He's an old man. It's not his fault.
9: Why don't you mind your own business
1: for
9: once?
1: He can't help being old.
9: Then he shouldn't have escaped, should he? He should have stayed where he was and give him a chance.
1: He's just as entitled to escape as he is.
9: He didn't have to go with him, though, did he? Holding him back. He could have gone on his own. He could have gone up Duquesne Road. And Mr. Spooner, he could have gone up Scrubs Lane.
1: Oh, yes, I know. That's what you'd have done, ain't it? You wouldn't have even got me trousers off the barbed wire. You would have left me hanging there.
9: I would too. And rung the alarm bell. I wouldn't have taken you with me.
1: I know that. I wouldn't expect any consideration from you. You just think of yourself. You've got to paddle your own canoe in this world.
9: Paddle your own canoe? You threw away your paddle 30 years ago when I left school. You spent your life laying in the back with a gramophone on. You ain't done nothing about me, nothing.
1: Oh, pull me away.
9: Yeah, all six down of it. I just know how he feels. It's like having a millstone round your neck. One step forward, one step back.
1: See, that's the sort of thing I have to put up with. My own son.
6: Yeah, I know, mate. They're all the same. When you get old, they don't want to know you.
1: No, you don't have to tell me that. And they don't let you forget it either.
7: I lead a life of drudgery here. I'm better off dead.
0: Here.
6: It's the same with him. I taught that boy everything he knows. He was nothing when I found him.
10: I wasn't in jail, was I? I was straight. I was a bank clerk, you know. Till he come in and opened an account.
6: Yeah, and I sussed you out, didn't I? Oh, I could see you had the makings. Yeah. I knew you were a crook as soon as I saw you behind them bars.
10: Yeah, and I've been behind them ever since. Worst day's work I ever did, getting mixed up with you. Might have been a branch manager by now, you know.
0: Yeah.
10: Sure. Ruined my life here.
11: So's he. It's just a sign.
12: I ain't no crook.
9: You're worse. You're a punce. You've been sucking the lifeblood out of me for years. Dracula would have been a better father than you. At least he only had a go at night. You had it all day long. I've never had a chance, mate.
12: Never had a chance? What could you have been?
9: Anything. I've got the brains. I just never had the chance to use them. I wanted to be a doctor. He wouldn't let me.
12: Well, that saved a few lives, didn't it?
13: Oh, that's rich. That's very good.
10: What are you laughing at? That's not funny. That's tragic, that is. He could have been eminent by now. Might have had a string of abortion clinics.
9: Euthanasia might have been more useful.
10: Yeah, I know what you mean.
12: You'll be as old as us one day. You won't be so cocky about euthanasia then. You'll be passing bricks, you will.
9: If it means being a liability like you, I don't want to live that long.
6: Don't you talk to your father like that.
12: Private. Show a bit of respect.
10: You keep out of it.
6: And you keep a civil tongue in your head.
10: Oh, yeah?
6: Yeah.
9: Then you shut up.
12: And you!
6: Oh, my God.
10: Right, that's it. I'm off.
6: Oh, no, Johnny. No, Johnny. You can't go without me.
10: We stand a better chance on our own.
6: Ah, no, Johnny, look, we've always been together. You can't leave me now.
10: I've got to. The law are looking for the two of us. They know we travel together. We've got to split up, travel at our own speed. It's the only way.
6: But I'll never make it on my own, Johnny. I've got nowhere to go. I haven't got any friends. I'll get caught.
10: Look, we'll both get caught if we stick together.
6: Ah, no, we won't.
10: We will. You can't move as fast as me. Look. Yeah. There's £1,000 in the locker at Waterloo Station. It's yours, have it. Keep it, you can have the lot, right? But just leave me on my own, eh? Just give me a chance.
12: You can't leave him.
9: He's got to, hasn't he? It stands to reason. He's got a much better chance on his own.
12: And what about him?
9: Well,
12: exactly. It don't matter about him, does it? Because he's old.
9: Well, all right. It's so that's life. Survival of the fittest. The weakest goes to the wall. It's like birds in migrating. If you can't keep up, you fall in the sea. That's all there's to it.
12: That's not all there's to it. He ain't a bird, he's a human being. There's supposed to be honour amongst thieves. Butch Cassidy and the Sundance Kid stayed together, didn't they? Right to the end.
9: He ain't no Sundance Kid, is he? He'd have a job doing the slow wolf. Look, you go on, Johnny. Look, do yourself a favour. Get out. Well, you've got the chance.
10: Yeah.
9: Now, you've done enough for him. Oh, I wish I was going with you.
10: Right. Oh, well, cheerio, Frank.
6: Oh, don't leave me, Johnny. I don't stand a chance on my own, you know that.
9: Don't listen to him. I've heard that all my life.
6: I won't last 5 minutes without you. I'm no good on my own. Oh, stay with me. Look, I promise I won't be a lumber to you.
9: Don't fall for it.
6: I haven't got much longer to go anyway, sure. Me poor old heart's not what it was.
9: Oh, no, not that one.
6: Oh, come on. Take me with you, please.
9: Don't,
6: please.
9: Don't.
10: All right, come on.
6: Oh, thanks.
12: Good boy. Well done.
10: What can you do?
0: Yeah. I know.
10: Well, cheerio.
0: Cheerio?
10: Oh, thanks for everything.
0: Well, wasn't much, was it?
10: Would you like to come and visit me?
0: Oh, I don't know. Where?
10: Where? Scrubs, where else? I stand no chance, do I? I mean, I'll be tonight, tomorrow. Why prolong the agony? Come on, Lightning, on your feet.
6: Right, I'll try and keep up with you this time.
10: Yeah, yes, if you do, we might be back in time for supper.
6: Oh, it's Thursday. Good, it's Rissoles tonight.
12: Oh. I wish I was coming with you. Oh, cheerio. Look after yourself.
6: And you. He's not a bad lad, is he?
12: No. Neither's mine, really.
6: He wouldn't really have hurt you, you know. He's quite gentle, really.
12: Yeah. Well, cheerio, then. I'll bring you some porridge on visiting day.
6: Oh, thanks very much, Andy. And don't forget to leave the lumps in.
12: No. All right.
10: Hello, what's this?
7: Ah, oh, the lights have gone again.
9: Oh, God blimey, them fennigs don't last long, do they? Hey, Dad, have we got any more fennigs?
7: No, that was the last one.
0: Johnny?
10: Yeah?
0: Please, can you lend me a shilling for the meter?
10: Yeah, I think I've got one here somewhere. Yeah, here we are. It's the only one I got. You're welcome to it.
0: Thanks. I'll give it you back on Sunday.
10: Oh, I see ya.
0: Yeah. Yeah, let's get some lights on.
7: They're gone.
0: Yeah.
7: I'm glad they stayed together.
0: Yeah. I expect you are. Oh, well. I suppose I'd better go and lock the cage up for the night.

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0: Well, darlings, I feel simply magnificent today. Guess what? A divine thing has happened. Some man has fallen madly in love with me. Well, on Monday he sent me a stunning red rose. On Tuesday he sent me two roses. And on Wednesday he sent me three roses. And on Thursday he sent me four. Forget-me-nots. You thought I was bottled up there, didn't you, darling? I think I've lost my place. Now, wait. Oh, here I am. Well, I simply fed Allen's on the program, so I've got to ad lib, you know. Well, I simply adore anonymous admirers. I mean, I simply adore not right, yes, because I never have to get to meet them. Maybe that's why they admire us. Oh, now, that doesn't sound right, does it? And I just can't accept gifts from someone I don't know. Well, I had some friends over the other night, and they advised me to return the flowers. So I returned Monday's rose, and Tuesday's two roses, and Wednesday's three roses. Well, darlings, I couldn't return Thursday's flowers. My friends drank them.
1: We did not drink them.
0: Oh, Gypsy, darling, Gypsy Rose Leaves.
1: Gee, it's swell being on the show with you, Tallulah. Even if it's just to see you again. It's been so long since we've seen each other, hasn't it?
0: Well, yes, it has, Gypsy. Let me look at you. Oh, darling, since the last time I saw you, you certainly have put on clothes.
1: Please, Tallulah, I wish you wouldn't talk about that.
0: Oh, well, everybody knows you're famous for taking off clothes.
1: Yes, and everybody knows you're famous for taking off birthdays.
0: Well, here we go again, boys. Why is it that every woman who visits on the big show feels she must fight with me? They all come on wearing gloves.
1: Oh, I'm sorry, Tallulah. I can take my gloves off.
0: And that's all, darling. This is radio.
1: I know, Tallulah. I happen to be mistress of ceremonies on my own radio show, just as you are here. I think we should be friends. We have a lot in common.
0: Oh, you're quite right, Gypsy. Here we are, two women MCs. Now I know what MC stands for. Man's Conquerors. Oh, by the way, darling, what kind of show do you do?
1: It's a quiz show.
0: Oh, yes, of course. Take it off or leave it.
1: not quite, darling. It's called What Makes You Tick? And you might do worse than to listen to it, Tallulah. It's rather an adult show. I have to buy a new dress, a new gown, a new dress every week to go with a classy atmosphere.
0: Gypsy, my sweet, my pet, with all due respect to your show, which is, after all, only half an hour, my show is 3 half hours, and I need 3 gowns every week.
1: Yes, but you have to wear all 3 at the same time, darling.
0: Isn't she sweet? Gypsy is the only woman in the world who can say she has nothing to wear and wear it.
1: Tallulah, I just bought this nothing I'm wearing, and it cost $500.
0: $500? Oh, my, our prices have gone up. Well, I just bought this gown, and it was reduced to $750.
1: Very nice, Tallulah. It's lovely. I hope you won't think I'm prying, but what size do you take?
0: Size 12.
1: Oh, the size was reduced, too.
0: Oh, now, Gypsy, darling, here we are, two intelligent women, standing around quibbling about clothes. You know that men always say women have nothing to talk about but clothes. And they're so silly, aren't they, Gypsy?
1: Oh, of course.
0: Well, we have so many things we can talk about.
1: Certainly.
0: Well, there's no reason for grown-up women to confine themselves to bickering about clothes.
1: Of course not. We could talk about,
0: Well, what were you saying about my dress, darling?
1: Not to Lula, stop. We were both in the theater together. We could discuss that.
0: Oh, Gypsy, I wouldn't ever for one moment underestimate your huge contribution to the theater. But after all, darling, I am a famous dramatic actress. I know how to project.
1: Me too, honey.
0: I know how to underplay.
1: Me too, honey.
0: I know how to bear my soul.
1: I pass.
0: You know, Gypsy, the legitimate theater is a stern taskmaster. It can be pretty rough, darling.
1: Well, my branch of the theater was quite rugged, too.
0: Yes, I hear it's one long grind. But the fascinating thing about me, Gypsy, is that in all my years in the theater, not once did I ever forget my lines.
1: In all my years in the theater, not once did the audience ever forget mine.
0: I played before practically every man and woman in the world.
1: Well, I must admit, honey, I only had half your audience.
0: Well, I can make an audience cheer just by, by twitching an eyebrow.
1: I pass.
0: Now, Gypsy, you can't keep on passing, darling. You've got to call a raise.
1: I'll call, honey. How long have you been in the theater?
0: I pass. Ladies and gentlemen, Meredith Willson and the Big Show Orchestra and Chorus play their arrangement of If You Feel Like Singing, Sing. Gypsy, darling, why don't you sit down? I know it's such a temptation to walk back and forth across the stage while the music is playing.

0: Divine as usual, Meredith. Darlings, meet Meredith Wilson.
1: Hello, Miss Bankhead.
0: Hello, Meredith. Have you met Gypsy Rose Lee?
1: Gee whiz.
0: Gypsy, this is our brilliant musical conductor, Meredith Wilson.
2: Hello, Meredith.
1: Gee whiz.
0: Gypsy's a famous entertainer.
1: Gee string. Say, I'll tell you a very funny story about that.
0: Meredith, please. I didn't know you knew about Gypsy's talents.
1: Oh, sure. I read, you know.
0: Darling, how cunning.
1: Oh, sure. I've read all of Miss Lee's books. I consider her one of the finest writers in the world, living or dead.
2: Oh, I can see this kid knows all about me.
1: Ever since your first book, Miss Lee, The G-String Murders, I've been an avid reader of your works.
0: How avid can you get?
1: But the story of how I came to buy your first book is a doozy. Glad you asked me.
0: Well, here we go, darling.
1: Well, sir, Miss Bankhead, I was in Omaha, Nebraska at the time. I want to say Omaha, or was it Pierre, North Dakota? Well, it could have been Pierre. Or was it Omaha? I thought it was Pierre. No, it wasn't Pierre. It was Omaha.
2: Lucky Pierre.
1: Yes. Well, I was playing a date there with a band, and we had a break for a couple hours. It was just about the time your book came out, Miss Lee, and I went by a place which had your picture out in front of it. So I figured it was the library, and I went in to read your book. Well, sir, they sure have funny libraries in Omaha. I laugh every time I think of it.
0: Yes, I do too. Don't you, Gypsy?
2: I pass.
1: Well, the strangest thing is, I guess the women don't read much in Omaha. The place was filled with men. And the librarians. Well, it's the first time I'd ever seen singing librarians. Boy, that was the liveliest library you ever saw.
0: And Meredith, darling, get on with the story about Gypsy Rose Lee. Strip it down to its barest essentials.
1: Well, sir, I would have liked to have browsed around a little, but they didn't have a copy of the book, so I left and got it someplace else.
2: I laugh, but what's the point?
0: Gypsy, you optimist.
1: Well, sir, Miss Lee, I told the boys in the band about it, and ever since that time, whenever we stop in Omaha, the same thing happens. For a bunch of fellas that don't read, the boys in my band sure spend a lot of time in the library in Omaha, Nebraska.
0: Oh, brother. We are happy now to welcome to the big show a brilliant young comedian from Hollywood. The glamorous and talented Columbia picture star, Miss Julie Holliday. Julie Holliday's most recent, most hilarious triumph is in Columbia Pictures' brand new smash hit, the screening of Garson Kanin's Broadway success, Born Yesterday. We present Miss Holliday now in a scene from that picture, starring Julie Holliday in Born Yesterday. Born Yesterday is the story of a junk tycoon called Harry Brock, who has more junkyards, more money, more connections than grammar or scruples. It is a story of his beautiful gal, Billy Dawn, who has more mink coats, more angles, more curves than book learning. It is the story of Paul Verrill, a young Washington newspaper man who is hired by Brock to wise Billy up to the ways of Washington society. The scene is Brock's Washington hotel suite where Brock, Billy, and Brock's lawyer are playing host to a certain unscrupulous congressman and his wife. The social amenities are about to get a real going over.
3: Yes, Congressman, you ought to remember this little lady, a great first nighter like you. She used to be Billy Dawn.
4: How you do?
3: And this is Mrs. Hedges, Billy.
5: Glad to meet you.
4: Glad to meet you.
3: I guess we can leave the girls together, Congressman, while we see about the drinks.
5: Well, and How do you like Washington, Mrs. Brock?
4: I haven't seen Washington yet.
5: Oh, you mean to say this is the very first time you've been here?
4: That's what I mean. I never went on the road.
5: Well, I'm sure you'll find it a very interesting city. Too bad the Supreme Court isn't in session. You'd love that.
4: Yeah. What is it?
6: Well, hello, everybody.
3: Well, brah.
6: And I suppose this is Congressman Hedges' wife, eh, Mrs. Hedges?
5: That's right.
6: I certainly am happy to make your acquaintance.
5: Thank you so much. Did you have a good trip down?
6: Oh, sure. I come in my car. I came. Had to stop off in Baltimore on the way. I got a yard there. Junkyard. The second yard I picked up. Before that, I only had one.
5: How many do you have now?
6: I couldn't answer that one, baby. Oh, excuse me.
5: Oh, that's all right.
6: I don't know why I like the little Baltimore outfit. I just always get kind of a feeling from it. You know what I mean?
5: Sentimental.
6: That's it. I'm sentimental, like you say.
5: I think we're all a bit sentimental.
6: Yeah.
4: Well, it's a free country.
5: Do you play bridge, Mrs. Brock?
4: No, only gin.
5: I beg your pardon?
4: Gin rummy.
3: Excuse me, the congressman wants to know how you're fixed for time tomorrow morning, Harry. 10 o'clock, all right?
6: That's pretty early for me.
4: I'll say.
3: 11?
6: Okay. Well, I'm sorry you folks have to run.
4: You want to wash your hands or anything, honey?
5: No, thank you very much. Well, good night. Thanks for everything.
3: Good night.
6: Good night.
4: Good night, all.
6: Oh, brother, did you ever put your foot in it?
4: What'd I do?
6: Nothing. But, oh, brother, something's going to have to be done about you.
4: They're drips.
6: Huh?
4: I said they're drips.
6: Who are you to say?
4: From myself, that's who.
6: Well, shut up. Nobody asked you.
4: Pardon me for living.
6: All right, get lost.
4: Not yet.
6: Get lost, I told you. Hey, Devery. Get that newspaper guy Farrell on the phone. Tell him I want to see him here right away. I got an idea. You sure you ate already, Farrell? How about a strudel or something?
7: No, thanks.
6: Have a drink.
7: No, thanks.
6: Well, okay, pal. Want to ask you something?
7: Sure.
6: How much you make a week?
7: To quote you, how should I know? Well, am I an accountant?
6: I love this guy. What's your name again?
7: Verrill.
6: No. I mean your regular name.
7: Paul.
6: Ah, now listen, Paul. Here's a layout. I got a friend. Nice kid. I think you've probably seen her in here before. Billy?
7: Oh, yes.
6: Yeah, well, she's a good kid. Only to tell you the truth, a little on the stupid side. It's not her fault, you understand. I got her out of the chorus. For the chorus, she was smart enough. But I'm scared she's going to be unhappy in this town, you see? She's never been around with such kind of people. Know what I mean?
7: No.
6: Well, I figure a guy like you could help her out, and me too.
7: How?
6: Show her the ropes, sort of. Explain her what goes on, all like that, here in Washington, huh? In your spare time. What do you say?
7: No, I don't think I can handle it, Mr. Brock.
6: Means a lot to me. Give you $200 a week.
7: Well, all right, I'll do it. When do I start?
6: Right now. Why not right now?
7: Fine.
6: Come on with me, kid. Let me introduce you. You take it from there, huh?
7: Good.
6: Billy! Billy! Come on down here a minute. She's a real good kid. You like her?
4: I was getting dressed.
6: It's all right. He's a friend of the family. Come on in, I'm telling you. Okay. Honey, this is Paul Farrell.
4: Yes, I know.
6: He wants to talk to you.
4: What about?
6: You'll find out. Sit down. Well, I got a little work to do, so I'll have to be leaving you two. Now, get together. I'll be seeing you.
7: Your friend, Mr. Brock, has an idea he'd like us to spend a little time together. You and me, that is.
4: You don't say.
7: Yes.
4: What are you, some kind of gigolo?
7: No, not exactly.
4: What's the idea?
7: Well, nothing special. He just wants me to put you wise to a few things, show you the ropes, answer any questions.
4: I got no questions.
7: Well, I'll give you some.
4: Thanks.
7: Might be fun for you in a way. There's a lot to see down here in Washington. I'll be glad to show you around.
4: You know the Supreme Court?
7: Yes.
4: I'd like to take that in.
7: Sure. We're on, then?
4: How do you mean?
7: The arrangement.
4: I don't mind. Got nothing much to do.
7: Good.
4: What's he paying you?
7: $200.
4: You're a sucker. You could have got more. He's got plenty.
7: As a matter of fact, I'd have done it for free. I would.
4: Why?
7: Well, this isn't work. I like it.
4: He thinks I'm too stupid, huh?
7: Why, no.
4: He's right. I'm stupid and I like it.
7: You do.
4: Sure. I'm happy. I get everything I want. 2 mink coats, everything. If there's something I want, I ask. If you don't come across, I don't come across.
7: Yes.
4: So, as long as I know how to get what I want, that's all I want to know.
7: As long as you know what you want.
4: Sure. What?
7: As long as you know what you want.
4: You trying to mix me up?
7: No.
4: Well, I'll tell you what I would like.
7: Yes?
4: I'd like to learn how to talk good.
7: All right.
4: Is it hard to learn?
7: I don't think so.
4: What do I have to do?
7: Well, I might give you a few books to start with, and then if you don't mind, I'll correct you now and then.
4: Go ahead.
7: When I know, that is, I don't talk so good myself.
4: You do.
7: Fine.
4: I never say ain't. Did you notice that? Never.
7: I do.
4: Well, I'll correct you then.
7: You do that.
4: Since I was very small, I never say it. We had this teacher, she used to slug if you did it.
7: Did what?
4: Said ain't.
7: Oh.
4: So I got out of the habit.
7: You think it was worth the slugging?
4: Oh, not hard.
7: It's the principle of the thing. There's too much slugging. I don't believe in it.
4: All right, I don't believe in it either.
7: Good.
4: I learned pretty fast, though, then.
7: You're great, Miss Dawn.
4: Billy.
7: Billy. Sort of an odd name, isn't it?
4: What are you talking? Half the kids I know named it. Anyway, it isn't my real name.
7: Oh, what is?
4: Holy smoke. Emma.
7: Well, what's the matter?
4: Well, do I look to you like an Emma?
7: No. You don't look like a Billy either.
4: So what do I look like?
7: To me?
4: Yeah, to you.
7: You look like a delightful girl.
4: Oh. Let me ask you, are you one of these talkers, or would you be interested in a little action? I got a yen for you right off.
7: Do you get many?
4: Now and then.
7: What do you do about them?
4: Stick around, you find out.
7: All right, I will.
4: And if you want a tip, I'll tell you. Sweet talk me, I like it. Like that delightful girl line.
7: Well, I better get along.
4: Don't worry about him, he don't see a thing. He's too dizzy from being a big man.
7: This is going to be a little different than I thought.
4: Oh, you mind?
7: No.
4: It's only fair, we'll educate each other.
7: I'll look around my place for some books. If there's anything interesting, I'll drop it by later.
4: All right. You can drop it by even if it's not so interesting.
8: Hey, Paul!
7: Here, Mr. Brock.
4: Oh, good night. And don't forget them books.
8: Oh, there you are. Well, you two going to get together?
7: I think we're all set.
8: Great, great. Appreciate it.
7: So do I. Well, I guess I'll be going.
8: So long, kid.
7: Well, so long, Billy.
4: So long, Kit. Now, then, days, a glimpse, a stocking was looked on as something.

0: A superb characterization, Judy, darling. Divine. No wonder you were selected by the AP Correspondents' Poll as the best actress of the year. Come over here and let's chat.
1: What about?
0: Why, darling, whenever an actress comes on the show, we always have a talk.
1: Why?
0: Well, people expect it. This is the big show.
1: No wonder you're here for an hour and a half. You know, if you didn't talk so much, you could be home in a half hour like everybody else.
0: But you understand, darling, we want to talk about you. But I imagine Garth Kanin had you in mind when he wrote the part of Billy Darling Born Yesterday. You're so perfect in the part, that voice.
1: Oh, that's all an act. That's my stage voice. This is my real voice.
0: Yes, of course, yes.
1: It's just like you. On the stage, you're one person, in the movies, you're another person.
0: Don't you dare mention her name on this program.
1: You don't like Billy Dawn?
0: The wrong name, darling, with the right initials.
1: You don't feel good.
0: Oh, I feel fine, Judy. I suppose I've become a little overawed at times. This show's a very big responsibility. Rehearsals, writing, direction, production, acting. I pour everything into this program. I devote all my time to the show.
1: You're single, huh?
0: Single? I'm unattached, if that's what you mean.
1: You should be attached. How come you're not married? Nobody asked you, huh?
0: My dear girl, I am probably the most sought-after woman in the world. I can have my pick of the most eligible men. Englishmen, Frenchmen, Italians, counts, dukes, earls. They fought for me, wined me, dined me, toasted me in every city in the world.
1: Nobody asked you, huh?
0: I've had men chasing me for years.
1: You should have let some of them catch up with you.
0: Obviously, my dear, someone caught up with you.
1: I let him. Hey, listen, maybe what you need is glamour. You know what glamour is?
0: Yeah, isn't she sweet?
1: You don't know, huh?
0: Darling, they call me the glamorous and unpredictable Tallulah Bankhead.
1: Oh, what's unpredictable?
0: And I thought I had trouble with Meredith Wilson. Unpredictable, that's because people never know what I'm liable to do or say. I do and say whatever I feel like at all times.
1: So why do they say unpredictable when they mean crazy?
0: This is one holiday that I should never have observed. On second thought, it should be under observation. Judy, darling, I have traded bon mots with some of the greatest names in show business, but never have I been insulted so painlessly, so effortlessly, so deeply. To think a new young actress coming along to belittle me in front of millions of people. The shame of it. The humiliation of it.
1: If you get married, you wouldn't be so nervous.
0: Indeed, my darling, I was just acting.
1: Oh, that's wonderful acting. You go from laughing to crying to laughing to crying.
0: Yeah.
1: I wish I could do that. Hey, you radio actresses are so good.
0: What?
1: Hey, maybe I could get you an audition on television.
0: Don't you dare mention that medium on this program.
2: Oh, Tallulah, I was just thinking, Oh, excuse me, I didn't realize you were talking to someone.
0: Oh, Gypsy, this is Judy Holliday.
2: How do you do?
1: I'm pleased to meet you. Hey, I remember you. You're the one who did the dance with the fans.
2: Don't you dare mention that name on this program.

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The big stars in this program are Fred Allen, Eddie Cantor, Portland Hoffa, Judy Holliday, Gypsy Rose Lee, Vaughn Monroe, Patrice Munsell, Meredith Wilson and his Big Show Orchestra and Chorus, and every week, your hostess, the glamorous, unpredictable, the

0: Well, darlings, here we are with the big show, and this is our 12th week, and I'm just beginning to learn what a curious affair this radio business is. Now, you see, darlings, in the theater, there's a personal touch. Well, they can get at you. In radio, I found that I don't always know what the people think of me or of the show. So, well, last week, I spoke to a friend of mine, and he volunteered to take a poll of listeners for me.
1: Well, I figured I might as well. I'm not doing anything anyway.
0: Fred Allen!
1: Well, hello, Tallulah. I'm sorry I'm late. I had a pocket full of nickels, and I tried to get over here by subway, but they've raised it to a dime, you know. A dime to go down in that commuter's gopher hole. And I'm just laughing at some punctuation in here. And, I tried to call you from a payphone, and they've raised that to a dime, too. On the jukeboxes, I hear you calling me is now a dime, I find. You know, I think that the government decided it's time to put the buffalo out to pasture in back of the men.
0: You mean nickels are going out of style, Fred?
1: Well, the nickel seems to be semi-obsolete, Tallulah. I went into a bakery the other day, and I found that they have changed the name of that bread to pump-a-dime. It seems they take a pumpernickel and slice it in two thin pieces, and that sort of makes... I think that nickels...
0: Oh, yes, I see exactly what you mean, darling, but I'd love to talk about this at length.
1: Yeah.
0: But some time ago, I converted all my nickels to Confederate money. Well, now, what about this poll you were taking for me, darling? How did you know whom to ask?
1: Well, Tallulah, I had sort of a master plan for a radio poll. I called it the Snooper. I would look snooping down a street. I would look down the street and only go into the houses with no aerials on the roofs, you see.
0: And that was quite crafty, Fred.
1: Well, it worked out well for a while until I discovered that half of the houses with aerials didn't have television sets. These people had the aerials on their roofs so the neighbors would think they had television sets.
0: But what were some of the reactions, Fred?
1: Well, there was a young lady in Flushing, Long Island, who had a very interesting point of view. I knocked at the door.
2: Yes?
1: Excuse me, madam. I am conducting a survey to discover listeners' reaction to Tallulah Bankhead.
2: Look how funny he talks.
1: Well, that wasn't my real voice. That was my stage voice. This is my real voice. You know, I would just like to ask you one question, miss, if I may.
2: Oh, no, I'm not answering no questions.
1: No?
2: 3 years ago I answered a question. I got myself a slob who's been sleeping in the Murphy bed ever since.
1: Now, look, please, Mrs. Murphy. Yeah.
2: He promised me castles with cut glass chandeliers.
1: Oh, they're rattling.
2: With marble stairs, yeah, and gold faucets. So where do I wind up?
3: Flushing.
1: Now, look, miss, I hate to get that train of thought off of your one-track mind. But what do you think of Tallulah Bankhead?
2: Well, I'll tell you. I have a very definite opinion about
0: it. Well, that's very interesting, Fred, but... What does he say about me?
1: Well, this is radio, Tallulah. I don't dare mention those names on this program.
0: Well, Fred, who else did you talk to?
1: Well, I met a rather interesting specimen of womanhood in Kew Gardens. She was a Miss Lee, and she lived in a rather bare little house. I stepped gingerly over the gypsy tea roses in her garden and rang her chime.
4: Oh, hello. I'm sorry you had to wait so long. I was just inside taking off my, apron.
1: Oh. Excuse me. My name is Fred Allen, and I'm conducting a little poll.
4: Fred Allen?
1: Yes.
4: Are you the Fred Allen who used to be on the radio opposite Stop the Music?
1: Well, that is rather a clever way of putting it, miss. And the answer is yes.
4: There's something I want to ask you, Mr. Allen.
1: Really?
4: I do a radio show called What Makes You Tick.
1: Uh-huh.
4: It's a quiz show, too.
1: Oh.
4: And I'd like to...

0: increase my rating. Would you mind doing your radio show opposite mine?
1: I pass. Or pass, I believe. But I'm here to ask you about... I'm here to ask you about Tallulah Bankhead.
0: Oh, that's a better idea.
1: Yes.
0: Maybe she'd like to do her show opposite mine. You see, I thought that if we could just arrange it, it would be a...
2: Oh, I would just love to take that girl apart and see what makes her tick.
3: Well, Fred, it looks like I didn't do too well in your survey, huh?
1: Well, Tallulah, I have been off radio for several years, and I didn't make out too well either. But there was one charming little housefrau in Jackson Heights who certainly deserves mention here. She came to the door in answer to my ring. May I introduce myself? My name is Fred Allen.
4: Oh, Mr. Allen. Oh.
1: Hey, that's pretty tricky, miss. You open the door and the neighbors applaud. It's really something. All the houses on radio programs have built-in applause, I've noticed. So, well, I'm conducting a little survey. Now, frankly, what do you think of Tallulah Bankhead?
4: Well, I don't care what anybody says. I like her. A coincidence that you should ask me.
1: Yes.
4: Because I happen to be the president of the Jackson Heights Tallulah Bankhead Forever Fan Club.
1: The Tallulah Bankhead Fan Club?
4: Forever.
1: Well, that's Tallulah. Tell me, what are the requirements of the members of the Tallulah Bankhead Forever Fan Club?
4: Well, we all fly Confederate flags in our cellars.
1: Confederate flags in the cellars, yeah.
4: And our password is a rebel yell.
1: Well, a shrill tribute to your idol, hey? Good girls. I know I quote her if she knew about this.
4: At the last meeting of the Jackson Heights Tallulah Bankhead Forever Fan Club in Manhasset, we decided...
1: Now, wait a minute. Excuse me, miss. The curiosity and a tight script prompt... I never will know what that means. Prompt me to ask, the Jackson Heights Fan Club meets in Manhasset?
4: Only when we're not meeting in Forest Hills.
1: Oh, I see. Will you excuse my asking, but you have piqued my curiosity. Curiosity killed the cat, but my curiosity has a peak. My curiosity is a little different. Tell me, why doesn't the Jackson Heights Fan Club meet in Jackson Heights?
4: Because all the girls come from Brooklyn, except one, and she comes all the way from Flushing.
2: Well, Fred, darling, I don't mean to question your integrity.
1: No.
2: But this whole thing is utterly ridiculous.
1: Really?
2: I don't believe a word of it, and I refuse to be guided by it. I don't think any of those people are representative of my radio audience.
1: Well, I can sample a few more.
2: No, no, absolutely not. I won't have it. Abandon the entire project immediately. Stop the survey!
1: Now, please, please, Tallulah, watch your language. You mean my survey service to you is at an end?
2: Yes.
1: You want me to turn in my laugh meter and my iron foot with the chromium shin that I put between doors so people can't close them when I call? You want me to turn in my gear and return to my rocking chair in the unemployment office?
2: That's right, Fred.
1: Well, this is nothing new to me, Tallulah. This is the second time a radio survey has put me out of business.

0: No matter what you now take for headache relief, we urge you to try Anacin for the incredibly fast relief these tablets bring the next time you are suffering from a headache. 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Anacin, A-N-A-C-I-N. 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
1: Well, I don't know what I would do without Fred Allen and the members of the Jackson Heights Forever Tallulah Bankhead Fan Club. Or is it the Jackson Heights Tallulah Forever Bankhead Fan Club? Well, whatever it is, it leads, darlings, to a very happy moment for me. With us today is a great young talent of the Metropolitan Opera Company, who received rave notices recently for her acting and singing performance in Die Fledermaus. Anyone who cares to can join me in a little organization I'm forming called the Metropolitan Patrice Mansell Forever Fan Club. And here is Miss Mansell to sing the laughing song from Die Fledermaus.

0: Brother Patrice Mansell. Come over here, darling. I want to talk to you. I understand they're doing some exciting new things over at the Metropolitan Opera.
1: Well, that's right, Tallulah. To get people more interested in opera, they're trying to make opera more like the Broadway musical theater.
0: You mean they're selling orange juice there now, too?
1: Well, they haven't gone that far.
0: No, but I've heard, darling, that they're starting to use Broadway actors at the Met. Well, of course, that might open a whole new life for me.
1: Darling, I'm talking about the Metropolitan Opera, not the Metropolitan Life.
0: Just a minute, Caprice. You know, of course, that I sing.
1: Oh, yes, I have your record of I'll Be Seeing You.
0: Oh, yes? I'll be seeing you. I'd be interested in your opinion. What do you think?
1: Well, I'll be seeing you.
0: Oh, now, Patrice, now, don't you stop that, too. If they want Broadway people who can act, I can certainly do that. And as far as my singing is concerned, well, maybe you can help me, darling. Now, just listen to this.

0: heart of mine embraces all day through. Now tell me, darling, what am I doing that's wrong?
1: Singing.
0: Sweet. Look, tinsel tonsils. I wish you could have heard me when I sang at the Paramount Theater.
1: You sang at the Paramount Theater?
0: I most certainly did. And don't think it's easy keeping up with that bouncing ball on the screen.
1: Well, I'll tell you what, Tallulah. I'd like to get an idea of your range. Would you mind running the scale for me?
0: Oh, I'd love to, darling. Do, re, mi, fa, so.
1: That scale is quite low.
0: I wish all scales were that low.
1: Can't you try it now an octave higher?
0: And not in this girdle, darling.
1: I know what you mean, Tallulah. A really high note, if it vibrates just right, can actually split something.
0: Oh, I don't believe that. Besides, I can't sing now. What is your top note, Patrice?
1: I'm sorry, Tallulah. I broke your glasses.
0: I don't care about my glasses, darling, but you broke my diamond ring. But singing or no singing, now, Patrice, if they really want to modernize the opera, they're going to have to get the finest performance on Broadway. Performance. Now, take, for instance, La Traviata, which is based on Dumas' great play, Camille, The Lady of the Camellias. Now, you will agree, darling, that the scene in which Camille dies takes the artistry of a really superb dramatic actress.
1: Yes, and that death scene takes the singing of a really great voice to give the scene its fullest dramatic effect.
0: Maybe. But I've always felt that when a person is dying, he doesn't feel like singing. But basically, this is a spot for a great dramatic actor who can do justice to the immortal lines like these.

Amma. Amma. You have come back. Listen to me, Armand. Armand, I have lived by love, and I will die by love. Listen to me well. Had not my death been certain, your father would not have written to return. When I'm dead, Armand, all you shall retain of me will be pure. If I live, there would always be stains upon my love. Believe me, what God does, he does well. Open the drawer, Armand, and take out that locket. It contains my portrait, painted in the days when I was pretty. Pretty. I had it made for you. Keep it. Keep it. It will help your memory hereafter. Do you hear my arm? Do you hear? I'm dying. But I'm happy too. My happiness conceals my death. Oh, it's strange. Strange. I do not suffer now. Mama, I shall live. I will. I feel.

0: Just a minute, girls. I've been listening to this contest.
1: Oh, Patrice, do you know Judy Holliday?
2: Of course. Hello, Miss Dawn.
0: The name is Holliday. Judy Holliday. How would you like it if everybody walked up to you and said, "Hello, Miss Flatermouse"?
2: Judy, I know just what you mean. I certainly don't want to be typed as a singer who can only sing into Fledermaus any more than you want to be typed as a girl who can only play Billy Dawn.
0: Well, that's exactly what I meant. So from now on, please try to think of me as Billy Holiday. I mean, Judy Dawn.
1: Judy, darling, what were you going to say before you interrupted yourself?
0: I heard you two talking about modernizing the opera.
1: Oh, yes?
0: Patrice sang and you did that coughing routine. That won't bring people to the opera, you know. You need comedy.
1: Well, darling, how can you get laughs in a dramatic scene like that?
0: It's very easy. I'll show you. As the scene opens, we pan over to our hospital bed.

am dying of it, thanks to you. You hear that cough, Armand? Armand, are you listening? Armand, I'm coughing to you. 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

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At least I have. It's Vaughn Monroe, and I'm just dying to hear what they say I sound like. Vaughn Monroe singing, "The Night is Young and You're So Beautiful."

0: divine, Vaughn Monroe. Darling, I've been a fan of yours for years. My favorite dance band has always been Vaughn Monroe and his Royal Canadians.
1: Lula, you're thinking of another guy. Lombardo, for instance.
0: Oh, excuse me, darling. I'm so awfully sorry. I should have known, of course, Vaughn Monroe and his Pennsylvanians.
1: This is getting a little wearing. I doubt if you've ever heard my band.
0: Of course, darling. I was just joking. Everybody knows Swing and Sway with Vaughn Monroe.
1: That's Sammy Cave.
0: Connecticut Yankees.
1: That was Rudy Valley.
0: A&P Gypsies?
1: That was Harry Horlick.
0: Oh, would you mind, darling, repeating the question?
1: There was no question. You started the whole thing. I didn't ask you anything.
0: I know. Vaughn Monroe and his Californians.
1: That was Abe Lyman.
0: Oh, all right, Vaughn. I give up, darling. What is it?
1: Vaughn Monroe and his glamorous, unpredictable orchestra.
0: Ah, isn't he sweet? Well, if you're not going to tell me, I'll just keep on guessing. Vaughn Monroe and his rippling rhythm.
1: That's Shep Fields.
0: Well, am I hard?
1: Well, that's a matter of opinion.
0: Sweet. I know I can think of it now. Look, well, I'd better make it snappy because Eddie Cantor is due here at any moment.
2: Oh, Tallulah.
0: Now, don't bother me, Ed Hurley. Aye, hee ho. I'm trying to think.
2: Well, while you're thinking and trying to pronounce Hurley hee, and while we're waiting for Eddie Cantor, Tallulah, I'd like to take just a moment to say that this portion of the program was brought to you by the makers of Anacin. For fast relief from pain of headache, neuritis, and neuralgia, and by RCA Victor, world leader in radio, first in recorded music, first in television.
0: Oh, I remember it now, Vaughn. Sweetest music this side of heaven.
1: That's Guy Lombardo again.
0: No, darling, that's Tallulah Bankhead ringing her chimes and saying we'll be back in a moment, and this is NBC, the National Broadcasting Company.
2: This is the big show. And here is your mistress of ceremonies, Tallulah Bankhead.
0: Oh, I wish Vaughn Monroe would give me one more chance. Oh, I think I know. Of course, Vaughn Monroe and his all-girl orchestra.
3: No. No, I'm the one with the all-girl orchestra.
0: Eddie Cantor.
3: Hello, Tallulah.
0: Oh, hello, Eddie, darling. You look so wonderful, so young and peppy. How do you do it?
3: How do I do it? Listen, Tallulah. I was looking through Who's Who the other day, and I noticed that both you and I were born on the same day, January 31st.
0: Oh, is your birthday January 31st, too?
3: That's right. We're both January 31st. Well, who's going to ask who first?
0: Don't you dare mention that year on this program.
3: Personally, I'm not sensitive about my age. I remember the day I was born in 1917... My daughter looked at my wife and said, you know, Mommy, he looks just like me. Ah, but it's nice to be standing here with Tallulah Bankhead, one of the first ladies of the theater. I've been reading about her in Who's Who, and you know something? She was the first lady in the theater. Gosh, she's not young, you know, the kid. Gosh, I wish I'd been around in those days. That was about the time another old-timer got his start, Fred Allen. And it must have been fun to be in show business when Tallulah and Fred first sprang into the limelight. Those were real days in the theater. Imagine Sarah Bernhardt, John Barrymore, Lionel and Ethel. What have we got today? Dagmar, Howdy Doody, and Uncle Milty. Fred and Tallulah were talking this morning about the days of Rector's and Delmonico's when a good dinner cost you 90 cents. Yesterday, Ida told me that liver is now $1.35 a pound. In the days of Fred and Tallulah, there wasn't anybody strong enough to lift $1.35 worth of liver. Thank you, taxpayers. And the songs of that period, Gus Edwards wrote one of them, and Fred taught it to me this morning. It goes like this.

moon. The lyrics meant something in those days. By the light of the silvery moon, what have you got today? Slam, bam, alakazam, zing, zing, zoom, zoom, whoop-de-doo. I heard a cowboy this morning on the radio sang a song called Get Off That Hot Stove, Grandpa, You're Too Old to Ride the Range. Yes, ladies and gentlemen, the songs have changed. Used to be a girl sang no, no, 1,000 times no. Today the same girl says diamonds are a girl's best friend. And in the old days, marriages meant something. When you said, I do, it was till death do you part. The trouble with marriages today is while they're saying, I do, they're looking around the church to see if they can do better. The old timer stuck to one wife. Look at Fred in Portland. Been married 23 years. Burns and Allen. Burns and Allen, been married 20 years or more. On June the 9th, Ida and I will celebrate our 37th year of wedded bliss. A very happy marriage, except for one thing, one little thing. And it's not too late, you know. Ida's listening. I wanted to know, Ida, dear, when? When are you going to learn to make a nice cup of coffee? Yes, friends, things have changed since Tallulah and Fred got their start. Life was less complicated. In their day, if you had a problem, you talked it over with your family on the porch. Now you discuss it with a psychiatrist on a couch for $20 a throw. And what clothes? Ah, the clothes. The clothes they wore back in those early days when Tallulah and Fred first started out. The crinoline days, the hoop skirt and the bustle. They tell me that at one time women used to wear 7, 8, 10 petticoats. Fella got married to a girl, went on his honeymoon. When his wife started peeling the petticoats, he didn't know whether he married a woman or an artichoke. I wish I had lived in that time when men wore handlebar mustaches and the women looked like women, you know, hourglass figures with sand in both ends. What have they got today? Plunging necklines, no sand at all, just beach. In the old days, a man didn't dare to hope for more than a glimpse of a lady's high-buttoned shoes as she walked by. But now, now he runs his eye over her like a Swede looking at a table full of smorgasbord. And going to the beach, that was an occasion in those far-off days. A girl had to put on bathing shoes, black stockings, bloomers, shirtwaist, jersey, a hat, and carry a parasol. This morning in the Sunday paper, I saw an ad for the very latest French bathing suit from the Riviera. A bottle of suntan oil and a zipper. Oh, for the days when Emerson meant Ralph Waldo and not Faye. But Tallulah and Fred didn't have all the fun. There was another fellow in those days, the chap that Ziegfeld put into his Follies. You may remember him. Came out in blackface with white-rimmed glasses and pranced up and down the stage singing.

0: Eddie, a deep bow to a master showman.
1: Oh, it was a pleasure being here, Tallulah. By the way, you know, Ida's been watching the show offstage back there. And you can do me a big favor, Tallulah.
0: Who told you that?
1: No, I mean, would you do me a big favor? You see, a few months ago, Ida appeared on my television show.
0: Uh-huh.
1: I gave her one line to read, and she got it so mixed up, they're still trying to untangle the cable from here to Kansas City. Now, if I brought her out, would you kindly give her a few pointers on how to speak correctly? I know to you it's mere a child's play.
0: I should be giving Ida pointers in child's play.
1: No. It'll be a big favor, Tallulah. I wanted to come back on the show with me, but since she made that mistake, she's afraid, you see? If you could give her a word of advice or encouragement, she looks up to you so.
0: Oh, that's very sweet, darling. Okay, Eddie, I'll try to. Huh?
1: Ida, come here, will you? Ida?
0: Eddie, that's Vaughn Monroe you're waving at, dear.
1: No. Oh, excuse me, Ida. Here she is. Ida, this is Tallulah Bankhead.
0: Hello. Huh. Hello, darling. Ida, Eddie tells me that when you were on the show with him a little while back, that your enunciation was not as flawless as it might have been, and you developed a sort of a neurotic inhibition about going back because of some faulty diction in your rendition of a line.
2: Huh?
0: You lost up a joke on his program. Well, just for one bad reading, you're not going back? What sort of a trooper are you, Ida? I tell you that if your husband wants you to go on that program with him, your place is by his side. You must never let one little line mix you up or keep you away from him.
1: There you see, Ida, and Tallulah knows. She gave you some good advice. Now say thank you very much and tell her you appreciate it.
2: Thank you very much. I appreciate it.
1: Ida, you did it. You see, you're talking fine. Really, you are. Tallulah cured you. Thanks.
0: Well, I'm very glad to have been of service, Eddie. And nice to have met you, Ida, darling. Good night, my sweet.
2: Good night. It was a pleasure to bank you, Miss Meathead.
1: Oh, fine.

0: Yes, Portland. What is it, darling?
1: We, the members of your Jackson Heights Tallulah Baghead Forever Fan Club, heard Patrice Munsell say you couldn't sing in the opera, so we have written an opera for you to prove you can. Would you like to do it now?
0: Well, darling, we haven't much time. How long will it take?
1: Oh, it's opera length. And we thought, since you have so many stars on the show, they could all join in putting it on. Mr. Monroe, Miss Munsell, Mr. Catter, Miss Holliday, Miss Lee, and Mr. Allen.
0: Well, what's your story about, Portland?
1: Well, as the opera starts, we see 200 cowboys chasing each other all over the range.

0: Yeah, little Judy?
1: I'm hungry, Ma.
0: You'll have victuals, little Judy, as soon as your pa gets back.
1: Where is pa, Ma?
0: Well, he drove the cattle up to the city to sell them.
1: Why didn't we eat the cattle, Ma?
0: Well, they was too small to eat, little Judy. Your pa's selling them around Pet Shop for Pekingeses. Law, we never had bad times like that back east in Alabama.
1: Why did you move out here on the prairie, Ma?
0: Well, I'll tell you, little Judy. When I was a girl of sweet 16, I was the village belle. And the Chamber of Commerce, they crowned me queen, made me Miss New Rochelle. Millionaires took me out every night to a show or a cafe. But I met your pappy at a rodeo, and that is why today...

0: Well, Pa, you back? You brought some victuals? Oh, I skipped a page. What's happening? Well, that must have... Come on, Hippie. Well, that must do it, little Judy.
1: Ma, I'm getting hungrier.
0: Well, try and hold on, little Judy. I think I hear your Pa coming.
2: Whoa, whoa, big whoa.
0: Why, Pa, you back? You brought some victuals?
2: I heard you well.
0: I made the same mistake in rehearsals, too. I should have done better.
2: I heard you way up the road, Ma. No, I didn't bring no victuals, Ma. I was in the pet shop dickering, and the cat stampeded my herd. They all got away on me, Ma.
0: Why, your family's starving, you come home empty-handed, Pa. You and me is through.
2: Ma, you ain't saying we're through. Ma, remember the first time we met?
0: Now, hush, little Judy, hush, child, hush.
2: Yeah.
1: If you two hadn't met, I wouldn't be hungry today.
2: Your Ma and Pa has raised you, little Judy.
1: All I ever had to play with has been horses and cows.
2: So?
1: Till I was 10 years old, I was walking on all fours.
0: Well, you're up on your hind legs now, ain't you?
2: Yeah. Well, maybe she's just sick of wearing harness for underwear, Ma. Now, look here, little Judy. Maybe your Pa ain't done a lot of things, but I made a home for you, didn't I?
1: A home? You call this a home? Here where rattlesnakes roam and rain through the roof always falls.

0: missed you again.
1: Well, we ain't never paid no rent since we moved into this sty, and I ain't aiming to start no new habits. Hey, somebody's knocking high on the door.
0: Must be somebody on horseback, folks.
1: Well, dismount and come in.
2: Howdy, folks. You remember me?
0: Why, it's two gone gypsies.
1: Our landlady.
2: What a memory. You ain't seen me since I rented you this cabin.
0: That's 7 years ago.
2: You owe me 7 years' rent. $1,000. Two gun gypsy, and I want my money.
1: Well, what's money? What is it?
2: I'm giving you till sundown to find out.
1: Well, I'll tell you, we'll get some money somehow, and we'll count it out for you.

0: trusty trigger. You'll have mortise, you'll have rigor. So you'd better become money when I come.
1: Well, Gypsy, Two-Gun, we'll pay you the $1,000 on one condition.
0: No, sir, no conditions. I want my G and no strings.
2: Paul, we got to get word to our son Vaughn at college.
1: Well, how can we get word to little old Vaughn? None of us'uns can write, Ma.
2: Well, now, if Vaughn's playing basketball in college, he's making plenty of money, Paul. Oh, look, Paul, that big auto just stopped at the door.
1: Say, some little dude is getting out of that auto. He's coming in here. Well, welcome, stranger.
3: Folks, I'm president of the RCA Victor Company.
1: Yeah. What's RCA? Anything like DDT?
3: Oh, my company makes phonograph records, and I'm looking for folk songs. People today are crazy about old songs. Today, every family that owns a Victrola is saying...

0: That's what people want. The old songs. If you folks know any old Western songs, you can make a fortune.
1: Well, you sure can use a fortune, stranger.
2: Yeah, for now, only our boy Vaughn was. Say, Moore, somebody's riding up the trail. Look, it's a man and a she.
1: Well, I'll open the door, Paul.
3: Mama? Peter?
1: Vaughn, my son.
2: Well, howdy, Vaughn. Who's the she?
3: This is my wife, Patrice.
2: Well, son...
4: Hello, folks.
2: Oh, I'm sorry, ma'am. Sorry, ma'am. Son, you just come just in time. At sundown, your ma and me is getting evicted.
3: Is this little man here with the Popeyes putting you out?
0: No. I'm just here looking for songs. If your folks have any folk songs, I'll be glad to buy them folk songs from your folks.
1: Well, if we ever had a song, we could pay the rent, son.
4: Well, Vaughn has a song. He picked it up at college. Let's sing it for him, Vaughn.
3: Okay.

0: great. That was great. 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
1: Ah, Vaughn, I know you saved your morning, Paul.
2: Jeepers, so this is money, eh? Well, you can bend it. And I never knowed they had pictures on it, neither.
1: Come in.
2: Say, it's two gun gypsy.
3: It's sundown, folks. I'll take my rent.
1: We got your rent, two gun gypsy.
2: Yeah, but we ain't gonna give it to you.
3: Why not?
1: Well, now we got money, we can afford to live in a better neighborhood.
2: Ma, little Judy and me and Vaughn and Patrice is moving. All Ma and me has got to say to you...

Well, folks, well, darling, we've had a lot of fun tonight, and we hope you'll be with us next week when our stars will be Ray Bolger, Gary Cooper, Danny Kaye, the Delta Rhythm Boys, Maxie Rosenblum, Rudy Vallee, Julia Wilson, and others, and of course, Meredith Wilson and his big show orchestra and chorus. And until then, may the good Lord bless and keep you, whether near or far away.

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1: 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Vaughn Monroe appeared through the courtesy of Camel Cigarettes. The Big Show is directed and produced by D. Engelbach and written by Goodman Ace, Selma Diamond, George Foster, Mort Green, and Frank Wilson. This is Ed Hurley, he's saying good night. Phil Harris and Alice Faye. Later, hear
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3: Cream of tomato soup makes a wonderful lunch for the children these chilly days.

You know it's good because it's Heinz. The H.J. Heinz Company, makers of 57 varieties of fine foods for over 80 years, present the amusing transcribed adventures of Ozzie and Harriet, starring the entire Nelson family, Ozzie, Harriet, David, and Ricky.

0: Well, if you want to see a rather unusual sight this evening, take a look in the kitchen at the Nelson's house. Harriet's in there doing the dinner dishes. Oh, there's nothing out of the ordinary about that, of course, but if you'll take another look, you'll notice that Ozzie, David, and Ricky are ably assisting her. Well, anyway, they're assisting her.
1: Oh, for goodness sakes, boys, take it easy.
2: Thanks a lot, fellas, but I think I can take it from here.
3: Don't you want us to finish the dishes?
2: Well, not the way you're finishing them.
4: I'm sorry, Mom. It just kind of slipped out of my hand.
3: Me too. I can't understand it.
2: Maybe we ought to get paper plates. Then you couldn't break them.
4: Oh, don't worry. We can figure out a way.

0: Perfect score, not a single breakage.
1: Well, that's very good, dear. Of course, it's pretty hard to break the pots and pans.
0: Yes, but I didn't drop any. Even if they were plates, it wouldn't have made any difference.
2: Yeah, but pots and pans have handles on them.
3: You want me to do that, Mom?
1: No, it's okay. I got it, thanks.
3: If you don't let me help, how am I going to ask a favor?
0: What favor is this?
3: I was kind of hoping I could go over to Will Thornberry's tonight.
0: Well, don't you have any homework to do?
3: I can do it in school tomorrow.
0: I think you better do your homework tonight and see Will tomorrow.
3: Golly, that's all I ever do. Homework.
1: Well, we've all been through the same thing.
3: Yeah, but you know what they say. All homework and no Will makes life a bitter pill.
2: Stay away, Murphy. I don't want any of that corn to rub off on me.
0: Is when there's something unpleasant has to be done, go right after it. Get it out of the way and then have your fun. I've told you that hundreds of times.
3: I know, but it's hard to do.
1: Well, that reminds me. Don't forget your dentist appointment tomorrow.
3: Holy smokes, not again.
0: Now, wait a minute. You talk about the dentist as if you were going to an executioner.
3: He's a nice man, but don't.
0: You may have a couple of uncomfortable moments, but it's for your own good. Gotta learn to take things like a man. Just a question of mental attitude. Just set your jaws and see the thing through.
3: Well, if you say so.
0: A little more like it.
1: I hate to break in here, but I don't want this to get too far out of hand.
0: Well, don't you think what I'm saying makes sense?
1: Well, yes, and I'm glad to hear you say it, because the appointment isn't for Ricky, it's for you, dear.
0: Well, me? Yes, sirree. But Well, didn't Dr. Smith go east for the dental convention or something?
1: Yes, but Dr. Taylor's handling his appointment.
0: Dr. Taylor? I've never even heard of him.
1: Oh, he's a young dentist in town. Very good, too, I understand.
0: Well, I'm certainly not going to have any Johnny-come-lately sticking his clumsy hands in my mouth.
1: Well, I'm sure he's very capable, or Dr. Smith wouldn't have recommended it.
0: I know, but I don't see the sense of going to a strange dentist. Besides, I don't think I have anything that has to be done right away.
1: Well, he said Dr. Smith was sending your x-rays over to him.
0: That's a big, silly production out of nothing.
2: Aren't you going to go, Pop?
0: Mother's made the appointment. Evidently, I don't have much choice.
3: Maybe the dentist won't even show up.
1: I say, not to change the subject, but you don't have anything planned for Sunday evening, do you?
0: Well, what do you mean?
1: I mean, you're coming home for dinner.
0: Oh, sure. Why, did you invite somebody over?
1: Yes, I did. I met the cutest girl over at Mary Dunkel's the other day, and she's new in town, doesn't know very many people.
0: You mean you're going to give a big party for her?
1: Oh, no. I just thought maybe you might know some nice young man.
0: Oh, Harriet, not again. Now, why do you gals always have to be matchmakers?
1: She's a very cute girl. You wouldn't meet her.
0: Well, I don't doubt it, but, well, gee, I don't know anybody to ask.
1: Well, we really don't have to have anybody else.
0: Besides, aren't you starting a little early this year? The mating season usually doesn't start till after April Fool's Day.
1: Well, this is a very attractive girl, and it would be nice if we had some young man we could introduce her to.
3: You could introduce her to me?
1: I think you'd better introduce yourself to that homework of yours, young fella.
0: And so do I.
3: Well, it sure takes a long time for a guy to grow up.
1: Well, maybe so, but it takes an awful short time to grow old, so enjoy it while you can, boys.
0: Speaking of enjoying yourself, and I use it loosely, what time is this dental appointment of mine tomorrow?
1: 3 o'clock. Is that okay?
0: Yeah, I guess it'll have to be.
1: Now, don't start worrying about it.
0: Well, who's worrying? Like I said, I probably don't have much work to be done. Maybe just a cleaning. Maybe nothing at all. Who knows? Maybe it's like Ricky said, the dentist might not even show up.
4: Good afternoon.
0: Oh, good afternoon. I think I have an appointment with Dr. Taylor. My name is Mr. Nelson.
4: Oh, yes. Oh, I'm terribly sorry, Mr. Nelson, but I'm afraid I have some bad news for you. Dr. Taylor was called out on an emergency. He won't be able to see you today.
0: Oh, really? Well, how about that?
4: He just called and said he'd be gone most of the afternoon. I'm terribly sorry. It was quite
0: unexpected. Oh, he's perfectly all right. I don't mind at all.
4: Well, I hope the rest of the patients are as understanding as you are. I've only been with Dr. Taylor a few days, and I really haven't had a chance to get acquainted.
0: Well, I'm sure the others won't mind.
4: Well, they won't if they're all understanding young men like you.
0: Oh. Well, I'm really not so

0: No understanding?
1: I hope you don't think I'm too bold, but isn't that one of those new suits with the natural shoulders you're wearing?
0: Oh, why, yes, it is.
1: Oh, it looks perfectly stunning.
0: Oh.
1: All the really smart young men were wearing them when I left home.
0: Oh, thank you.
1: It's so silly to wear those big shoulder pads when a man is naturally broad-shouldered like you are. Don't you think so?
0: Oh, I'm really not so understanding.
1: The color is most becoming, too. What is that?
0: Well, it's just a sort of a kind of a gray.
1: Well, it certainly goes perfectly with your blue eyes. They are blue, aren't they?
0: Oh, yes, yes. How nice of you to knight it.
1: A pair of socks that would go perfectly with that suit. Here they are. How do you like them?
0: Oh, well, they're very nice.
1: Unfortunately, I've already promised this pair to my brother back home, but if you really like them, I could get them all the same material.
0: Oh, no. That's awfully nice of you, but I have quite a few socks from Christmas.
1: Well, if you change your mind, just let me know.
0: Oh, well, it's very nice of you. I guess I might as well run along.
1: Well, I'll tell Dr. Taylor you were in, and we'll make another appointment for you.
0: I was just wondering. I believe he had some x-rays he was going to look at. Maybe they'd give me a hint as to what was in store for me.
1: Well, he's going to call back here later on. I'll tell you what. I'll ask him about them, and then you can call me at my home. The number is Granite 4837.
0: No, I can wait. I don't want to trouble you.
1: Oh, it's no trouble at all. That was Granite 4837.
0: Well, on second thought, it might be better not to know about the x-rays, that is.
1: Well, why don't I write the number down for you, just in case?
0: No, Bill, please don't bother. It's really not that urgent.
1: Well, if you should change your mind, it's very easy to remember. Granite 4837.
0: Yes.
1: I'll be home around 6.
0: Yeah, well, if I get a chance, I'll call. Otherwise, I'll get in touch with the office around the beginning of the week.
1: You be sure and do that now, here. And it's been such a pleasure meeting you. I don't know when I've met such a charming gentleman.
2: Oh, hi, Thorny, old boy.
3: Hi, Alice. Where you been?
2: I had an appointment with a dentist.
3: What happened? Did he give you laughing gas or something?
2: No, nothing like that, Thorny. I got a wonderful break. The dentist was called out on an emergency, and I spent a very delightful time chatting with his charming reception.
3: Oh, you lucky dog.
2: Of course, it's all completely innocent and all, but, you know, Thorny, she seemed to... Well, now, you know I'm not a guy who goes around looking. And I'm sure she must have been kidding about the socks.
3: Well, go on, now. This sounds interesting.
2: Well, she was knitting this pair of socks, and she offered to knit me a pair, too.
3: You're kidding,
2: no,
3: huh?
2: No. She wanted to give me the ones she was knitting, but she'd already promised them to her brother.
3: No, well, that was probably just an excuse. What was the matter? Were they the wrong size, or maybe they were the wrong color, huh?
2: No, she said they'd go perfectly with my blue eyes.
3: Blue eyes? Wow! You supposed to really turn on the charm, doll face.
2: Now, wait a minute. Thorny, wait. Now, don't get the wrong idea. It was nothing like that at all.
3: Imagine having this babe fall all over you. What line did you give her?
2: Now, don't be... I didn't give her any line. I didn't say a word.
3: Well, you gave her the strong, silent approach. Right?
2: I did not.
3: Well, which approach did you use?
2: I just walked in... Now, I didn't approach the girl at all.
3: Well,
2: I don't
3: she
2: like
3: approached
2: to...
3: you.
2: No, Thorny.
3: Well, it's obvious that one of you is not telling the truth.
2: If you'll excuse me, Thorny... I'm going in the house. I don't have to stand here and take this from you.
3: Just as a matter of curiosity, how did the girl react when you told her you were married?
2: Well, I didn't tell her.
3: You didn't tell her?
2: Well, of course not. The subject didn't... Look, Thorny, the girl is a receptionist in the dental office.
3: Yeah, please, I'd rather you wouldn't tell me. I just don't like to get involved in things like this.
2: All right, Thorny, have your fun. Go on, have your fun.
3: Oh, I will, Oz, I will. But you better watch your step, you dog.

Harry, and we'll be back in just a moment. When you stop to think of it, it's not surprising that most women regard Heinz cream of mushroom soup as a party dish. There's something downright luxurious about this velvety, delicately seasoned soup with its wealth of cream and tender mushroom pieces. 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You'll be using Heinz cream of mushroom undiluted as a sauce for leftover chicken or ham, too. And while we're on the subject of versatile soups, don't forget Heinz cream of chicken. As a smooth, chicken-rich soup or thrifty, wonder-working sauce, it's perfection. These, of course, are just two of the energy-giving, quick-to-fix favorites in the complete line of money-saving Heinz condensed soups. When you shop tomorrow, insist on Heinz, the quality soups that cost no more. You know they're good because they're Heinz.

0: Isn't it a strange part of human nature, or maybe I should say masculine human nature, that a guy can be feeling just average, or maybe a little low even, and some gal, not necessarily his wife, can bat a few eyelashes at him and toss out a little sweet talk, and the first thing you know, this usually normal, intelligent man will start floating around on a cloud.
1: Ozzie?
2: No. Oh, hello, dear.
1: What are you doing?
2: Oh, just trying on these ties. Maroon is good with blue, isn't it?
1: Oh, sure. What have you got on that's blue?
2: Well, my... Well, you know, I got that blue suit. Oh, I used to, I have a couple of light blue shirts, haven't I?
1: I think you have. And you also have those baby blue eyes, don't you remember, dear?
2: Harriet.
1: Yes?
2: By any chance, did Thorny drop by here this afternoon?
1: Yes, he did, just a little while ago.
2: I thought so, the big blabbermouth. Well, all I can say is that you certainly must know there's absolutely nothing to the whole thing. I never saw the girl before in my life. Absolutely nothing between us except a perfectly innocent conversation. She was probably just a little lonesome, and I seemed understanding, perhaps. Chances are I'll never see her again in my life. And as for Thorny, I'm surprised at him for starting such a ridiculous rumor.
1: What's Thorny got to do with it?
2: Wasn't he the one who blabbed the whole thing to you?
1: No, he just came over and borrowed a pack of cigarettes. What's this about you and some girl?
2: You didn't say that you wouldn't have... Why can't... Where did you get this thing about my blue eyes?
1: You've always had blue eyes. Now, what's this about this girl? When did this happen?
2: Well, like I said, it was nothing. It was yesterday afternoon. Remember, I had the appointment with the dentist and he didn't show up?
1: No, you didn't tell me he didn't show up.
2: Well, I was going to tell you. I never got around to it. But believe me, Harriet, there was absolutely nothing. I was kidding Thorny a little. You know how we joke around with each other, making mountains out of molehills?
1: Well, for goodness sake, dear, you don't have to explain anything. I can't trust you after 16 years.
2: Darn Thorny anyway.
1: What's the matter with Thorny?
2: Why can't he buy his own cigarettes?
1: Hadn't you better get dressed?
2: For what?
1: Well, don't you remember? Kathy's coming over for dinner tonight. I told you about it.
2: Kathy?
1: She's a girl from out of town.
2: Oh, yes, you mentioned the other night. Hey, what's her name?
1: Kathy. Kathy Calhoun.
2: Calhoun? Sounds like a southern name.
1: Yes, she's from South Carolina, Georgia, someplace down there. She has the cutest southern accent. Where do you meet her? Which reminds me, I'd better phone and see if she has any way of getting over here.
2: Oh, yes, if she has no way of getting over, we could make it some other night. Or maybe she can't.
1: Well, don't be silly. If she doesn't have a car, you can drive over and pick her up.
2: No, Harriet, I'm sure she wouldn't want to put us to all that trouble.
1: Oh, it's no trouble.
2: Yes, it is.
1: No, it isn't.
2: Who's picking up the girl, you or me?
1: You are.
2: Okay.
1: And it's very kind of you.
2: Well, I... No, just a second, Harriet. Harriet.
1: Just a minute, dear. What was the number? I think it was...
2: Now, Harriet.
1: Planet 4837. Well, yes, that's right. How did you know?
2: So how did I know what?
1: How did you know her phone number? I said Granite 48 and you said 37.
2: Oh, did I? Well, it's natural I should say 37 if you say 48. 3 from 7 is 4, and 2 times 4 is 8. Yes, that's a good one.
1: Well, I never was very good at arithmetic.
2: It'd be funny if she forgot all about it and wasn't even home tonight.
1: Hello, Kathy? Kathy Nelson. You haven't forgotten that you're having dinner with us tonight, have you?
2: She's probably made other plans.
1: Oh, that's good.
2: Sure, it's better that way.
1: Ozzie, please. Oh, wonderful. wonderful. I'm anxious to hear all about it. Would you like my husband to pick you up? He's very good at that sort of thing. Okay, fine, Kathy. We'll look forward to seeing you.
2: She's coming over?
1: Yeah, she's already ordered a cab. She says she's just bursting with news. She's got a new job, and she's got a terrible crush on somebody. She wants to tell me all about it.
2: Harriet, you say this is a girl who talks with a southern accent. She's only been in town a short while, and the number you just dialed was Granite 4837.
1: Yes, that's right.
2: Did she say who she's working for?
1: No. No, she just said she's a receptionist for some dentist.
2: No, I'll go up and change my clothes.

0: I'll get it. Hello, Kathy.
1: Harriet, honey, it was so sweet of you to ask me over.
0: It was a pleasure. Come on in.
1: Thank you. I want you to meet my husband.
2: Now, let's all be sensible.
1: Good evening. Good evening, Mr. Nelson. I'm so happy to meet you at last. Your charming wife has been telling me so much about you.
2: Oh, thank you.
0: I'm just dying to hear all the news, Kathy. Come on in and tell us about it.
1: Well, I must admit I've really been enjoying myself in your fair city.
0: Yes, it is a pretty good little town.
1: Can I help you with dinner or anything, Harry?
0: No, I think I have everything pretty well under control. In fact, it's just about ready if Ozzie will cut the roast.
2: Oh, yes, of course.
1: This is a lovely home you have here. And it's so nice of you to invite me over. We're so glad.
2: Oh, thank you.
1: I'm sorry to stare at you like that, Mr. Nelson, but wait a minute. Of course.
2: Hmm?
1: Now I remember.
2: Remember what?
1: There was a boy I used to go with back home who had a necktie just like that.
2: Well, good for him.
0: And this is a picture of David when he was 3 years old.
1: Oh, my. He certainly looks like his daddy, doesn't he?
2: Yes, I guess he does at that.
0: I wonder who that can be. Excuse me for a moment.
3: Oh, good evening, Mrs. Nelson.
0: Oh, hello, Dr. Taylor. Won't you come in?
3: I just thought I'd drop by with Mr. Nelson's x-rays. I hope I'm not interrupting anything.
0: Oh, no, not at all. Ozzie, this is Dr. Taylor.
2: Oh, hello, doctor.
3: Hello, Mr. Nelson. I'm sorry I missed you at the office yesterday. I was called out on an emergency.
2: Yes, your receptionist told me. In fact, this is a coincidence.
3: Why, Miss Calhoun, what a pleasant surprise.
1: Oh, goodness sake. Oh, you two know each other?
3: Why, yes, indeed. Miss Calhoun is my receptionist. And a very good one, too.
1: Oh, doctor.
0: Won't you sit down, Dr. Taylor? Will you have a cup of coffee?
3: Oh, no, thank you. I can only stay a moment.
1: You know, Mr. Nelson, something just occurred to me.
2: What's that?
1: Well, all evening, I've had the strangest feeling that I've seen you before.
2: Oh?
1: And it suddenly dawned on silly little old me that we met at Dr. Taylor's office. You were the 3 o'clock yesterday.
2: Oh, yes, by golly, I think you're right. Your face is rather familiar, too.
1: I have such a terrible memory, and so many people come in. Dr. Taylor is very popular.
3: Well, I try to do my humble best.
0: Are you sure you won't have a cup of coffee, Dr. Taylor?
3: Oh, no, Mrs. Nelson, really, I only stopped by to,
0: to give Mr. Nelson the x-ray.
3: Yes, that's right. What a surprise to find Miss Calhoun here. Very pleasant surprise, I might add.
1: Oh, thank you, Doctor. To tell you the truth, I hardly recognize you in that new suit.
3: Oh? Do you like it?
1: Oh, yes, very much. I especially like the color. Brown makes a man look so distinguished.
3: Well, thank you.
1: And the style is perfect. A tall, muscular man like yourself should always wear a double-breasted suit.
3: Well, I'm glad you approve, Miss Calhoun.
1: Oh, I do. In fact, I'm going to knit you a pair of socks just to match your suit. Oh, my goodness, look at the time. I'd better be running along, Harriet.
0: Oh, so soon?
1: I hate to leave, but I wouldn't want to miss that last bus. It's so cold tonight, and I don't like standing on the corner.
3: I'd be very happy to drive you home, Miss Calhoun.
1: Oh, I wouldn't think of taking you so far out of your way.
3: Oh, nonsense is no trouble at all.
1: Well, if you're sure.
3: I'm positive. Here, I'll help you with your coat.
1: Oh, thank you, Doctor.
3: A pleasure.
1: Well, I really had a wonderful time tonight, Harriet. Thank you so much for inviting me.
0: I'm so glad you could come over, Kathy.
3: Well, good night, Mrs. Nelson. Good night, Mr. Nelson.
0: Good night. Well, dear, did you enjoy yourself?
2: Yes, it was a pleasant evening. This Calhoun girl really pours it on, though, doesn't she?
0: Well,
2: Doc, I was rather surprised at Dr. Taylor.
0: In what way?
2: Oh, the way he fell for that corny line she was handing him.
0: What corny line?
2: All that stuff about his suit and knitting the socks. Such obvious flattery.
0: I wouldn't say that.
2: You mean you think she meant all that stuff?
0: Well, maybe she did. You remember she said on the phone that she'd met someone she was crazy about? I think it's Dr. Taylor.
2: Oh, it's possible. I suppose some girls might go for his type. Then on the other hand, it could be a line that she hands out to every man she meets.
0: No, I don't think so. She strikes me as being too smart for that.
2: You think so? That's marvelous.
0: What are you marvelous thing about?
2: I might as well let you in on a little secret. You think she's so smart. When I met Kathy in Dr. Taylor's office yesterday, she gave me practically the same routine. And that was only yesterday, and she's so smart that tonight she didn't even remember me. What do you think of that?
0: I think she's a pretty smart girl. Blue eyes, what do you think?
2: My golly, women are confusing.
0: Yes, I guess maybe we are at times. Come on upstairs, dear. And stop looking so unhappy. I'll knit you the nicest pair of socks you've ever seen.
2: Oh, thank you, Doctor.

0: pardon us for referring to our fan mail, but we recently received a letter from an enthusiastic gentleman who said, quote, "Your split pea soup is really a winner and would do any homemaker proud," unquote. 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Sons, David and Ricky Nelson, John Brown, Shirley Mitchell, Gerald Moore, and yours truly, Vern Smith. Original music was composed and conducted by Billy May.
1: So long, folks. This is Ozzy saying goodnight for the four Nelsons and the 57 Brides.
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1: Jane? Jane?
2: Yes, what is it, honey?
1: What's this dotted line on the map of the world?
2: Dotted line? Oh, that's the international date line.
1: Isn't that wonderful, getting the boys and girls from different countries to go out with each other?
2: Well, that's what you can expect when you listen to my friend Irma.

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0: Starring Marie Wilson as Irma and Kathy Lewis as Jane.

0: What has happened to me, Jane Stacy, shouldn't happen to a dog. A big one. A little one couldn't handle it. You see, my boss and the guy I'm in love with, Richard Rhinelander, has suddenly decided to go to England on business. He says it's business. There's no reason to doubt him, except that his mother and father look so happy about his leaving me. Why, I don't know. I'm just an innocent bystander. Perhaps they're under the impression that I want to get engaged to him. They're wrong. I just want to marry him. What's more, let's face it, I don't mind shipping our money out of the country to help. I'm in favor of that. But it's going too far when they ship our men. But then that's the problem. Richard's sailing on the Queen Mary, so today I'm moping around. I'm not eating. Lost my appetite. Think for lunch I'll put a little salt on my heart and eat it with a dry piece of Melba toast.
1: Oh, Jane, I have a feeling you're upset, aren't you?
0: Me upset? Oh, don't be silly. The only reason I'm shaking like this is because I'm getting ready to make a malted milk.
1: Oh, Jane, now I know why you're so nervous. You're thinking about Richard going to England, aren't you?
0: Yes, Irma. Even though he hasn't left yet, I miss him already. You know, he's going to be over 3,000 miles across the ocean.
1: Well, it could be worse.
0: Worse? How could it be worse?
1: If he only went 2,000 miles, he'd drown.
0: Well, I hope he does. Oh, what am I saying?
1: Oh, Jane, listen to me. I'm your oldest friend, and this trip might be very good for both of you. Now you can find out how much you miss each other.
0: Yeah. Yeah, there's something to that. They say that separation is a great test. I'd like to believe.
1: Well, it certainly is. Once Al and I were separated, and we had a miserable time.
0: Where did Al go?
1: Nowhere. We were in the movies, and a woman was sitting between us. I know what it is to suffer.
0: Yeah. I can imagine having to split a bag of popcorn three ways. It's you, Richard. Richard, why must you go? Why don't you send your father instead? He'd love the trip, the old dear. You have to go, but you love me. Oh, that's sweet. Sure, I'll come down to see you off. What? You want Irma and Al and Mrs. O'Reilly and the professor to come, too? Well, that's nice of you, Richard, but it's not necessary, honestly. You want them to come. Now, all right, dear, I'll tell them. Goodbye.
1: Tell us what, Jane?
0: What do you think, sweetie? Richard's invited the whole gang to see him off on the boat tomorrow night. A bon voyage party in his stateroom.
1: Oh, that's wonderful. I think I'll wear slacks.
0: Slacks?
1: Yes, Jane, if I fall off the boat, someone will yell, "Man overboard," and if I'm wearing a dress, I can drown while I'm looking for the man.
0: Well, don't worry, honey. You won't fall overboard. Gee, you know, I hope Richard doesn't fall in love with any of those English girls.
1: Oh, don't worry, Jane. Richard wouldn't fall for any of those English girls. They're all bow-legged.
0: Bow-legged?
1: Yes, they say a lot of them are cockneyed.
0: Yeah. Well, thanks for straightening me out, honey. And I suppose they're all so poor they have to live in the House of Commons.
1: Well, Jane, I don't know anything about their real estate.
0: Come in.
2: It's only me, Professor Kropotkin.
3: Hello, Janie and Irma, my two little teapots. One with a fancy top, one with a loose lid. A little joke I picked up in the gypsy tea room.
0: Professor, you know, I don't know what it is, but you look so different.
3: Huh?
0: Yes, it's your eyebrows. I've never seen them so bushy.
3: Bushy? Hmm. Where's the mirror? Well, how do you like that?
0: What can it be?
3: Now I know. Last night when I kissed Mrs. O'Reilly, I must have slipped. These are her eyelashes.
1: Well, you shouldn't steal kisses in the dark.
3: Who would kiss her in the daytime? With me, it's night madness. Tell me, Janie, what are you going to do with yourself while Richard's away?
0: Oh, I'll keep busy. Incidentally, Professor, you're invited to Richard's farewell party on the Queen Mary.
3: The Queen Mary?
0: Mm-hmm. And what a boat. It's really a hotel on water.
3: Well, to me, that's no novelty. When it rains, my room has the same features. But I'll go and wish Richard good luck.
0: Come in.
1: Hello, Miss O'Reilly.
4: Girls, have you some aspirin? I think I'm getting a cold in my head. Of course, it can be me imagination.
3: It's not your imagination. Here are your eyelashes.
4: Oh, thank you, Professor. Girls, lately he's been so sweet to me. For instance, last night we had a snack in the kitchen, and he turned out the lights and held my hand.
3: Was that your hand? I was reaching for the pickles.
4: I'll go along with you, Professor. Janie, when does Richard leave for England?
0: Tomorrow night, Mrs. O'Reilly, and you're invited to his farewell party on the Queen Mary.
4: Oh, bless him. I'm going right upstairs and bake him a nice cake in case he gets hungry on the trip.
3: Or in case the ship needs more ballast.
4: Oh, hush with you, Professor. Come upstairs and talk to me while I bake a cake. And if you're a good boy, I'll give you a picture to hang over that hole in your wall.
3: No, thank you. I don't want to cover that hole. It overlooks a beautiful view.
0: Why, all you can see out of there is the city dump.
3: Compared to my room, it's a beautiful view. See you tomorrow night on the boat, Jane. Goodbye.
0: Bye.
1: Jane?
0: What, honey?
1: Well, while Richard's away, maybe Al has a friend who will date you.
0: That's very sweet, Irma, but I don't think the warden would let him out just for that. Come in.
5: Hello, Jane. Hiya, chicken.
0: Hi, Al.
1: Hello, Al. Honey, what are you looking so happy about?
5: Chicken, you are looking at a millionaire.
1: Oh, Jane, did you hear that? Al's a millionaire.
0: Al, there are three people in this room, one of whom is a very big skeptic.
5: Well, explain. Happen to have
0: a big deal.
5: Yeah.
1: Well, what is it?
5: It's confidential.
0: Al, believe me, I'll keep your secret. In fact, I'm not even going to hear it. Goodbye, all.
5: Sarcastic shrew. Would like to tame her.
1: Oh, Al, don't look so sad. Don't let Jane hurt your feelings. Tell me your new deal. I'm not a septic.
5: Well, all right. It's a...
1: Oh, Al, I think it's wonderful. It can't miss.
5: Chicken, I like you to have confidence in me, but you go overboard. Must hear the deal first. It's a report card with a railroad ticket printed on the back. So when a kid gets bad marks, he can leave town.
1: Oh, that's wonderful. You know, a thing like that can stamp out all juveniles.
5: Ah, chicken, what's the use? I just heard myself say it and it's nothing. And Jane's right. I'm nothing.
1: Oh, but Al, to me, you're everything.
5: No, chicken, it's about time I faced facts. I can't get any place in New York.
1: Well, maybe you should go to a larger city.
5: This is the biggest, chicken. But it's no good for me. This town has got me down. I gotta move on. Need new worlds to conquer.
1: Al, you're just depressed. You'll feel better when you go to the party tomorrow night and see Richard off to London.
5: Richard's going to London?
1: Uh-huh.
5: Hey, chicken, that sounds like the spot for me. In that fog, a guy can get away with anything. I mean, nobody is poking their nose in his business.
1: Oh, but Al, you'll be on the other side of the ocean and I'll miss you so. Every time I go to Coney Island and I see something washed up on the beach, I'll think of you.
5: Tender thought, chicken. Now, all I got to figure out is how I can get to London without paying. And there's only one man who can help me.
1: Who, Al?
5: Who else but... Hello, Joe. Al, got a problem. Got to get to England on the Queen Mary, no funds. What's my move? Contact Saltwater Sam, who works very close with Limehouse Louie? Well, how will I know him, Joe? When I go down to the Queen Mary, I'll see a head sticking out of a porthole? Yeah, but there's a lot of portholes on the Queen Mary. Throw a rock at the head. If it doesn't duck, it'll be Saltwater Sam. Used to work at the Coney Island baseball concession. Oh, yeah, I remember him. The guy was always complaining his feet were hurting him. Yeah, but Joe, how will he get me over? He'll pack me in a sealed can filled to the top with oil. But Joe, how will I breathe? What if I don't? The ride is for nothing. No, Joe, thanks for the effort, but do not wish to travel as a sardine. Goodbye, Joe. chicken, Joe gave me the idea. I'm going to stow away on the Queen Mary.
1: Oh, but Al, they're liable to catch you.
5: Got to take that chance.
1: Oh, but I'll miss you.
5: Chicken, our future lies beyond the seas. Who knows, I may go to the continent, pick up some polish, contacts, maybe even a title. Imagine me coming back a prince.
1: Oh, what a thrilling day that'll be. And I'll be waiting for you on the pier saying, "Here, Prince, here, Prince."

0: Ladies, did you know that Swan soap actually differs from other soaps? Sure, feel a cake of Swan. It feels smoother. As Susie Swan says, it's a smoothie.
1: It's a smoothie, it's a cake of Swan. 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
2: Well, we're all set to go down to the Queen Mary to see Richard off. Believe me, Jane Stacy is one great actress. I won't show him what my real feelings are. I'll be casual, indifferent. Blasé. Think I'll take four handkerchiefs along in case I crack. But I won't. I can control my emotions. I'll just say, have a nice trip, Richard. And he'll kiss me. He'll kiss me. And I'll report immediately to the captain and ask to join the crew at no salary. Oh, what's the use of kidding myself? As far as we women are concerned, baseball is not the national sport. And, as if I didn't have enough on my mind, Irma and Al are acting very strangely. They're behaving in a very offbeat manner. Irma, look, we better get to the pier, honey. The boat will be leaving soon. What's going on between you and Al?
3: Don't worry about us, Jane. We'll meet you there.
2: You'll meet me there? I don't understand. You two aren't up to anything.
4: Oh, no.
2: Then why are you staring at each other?
3: You heard that expression, drink to me only with thine eyes? We're on a binge.
4: I was only trying to be helpful.
2: Mm-hmm. Well, I haven't got time to discuss it now. I'll see you on the boat. And be sure that nothing goes wrong. Goodbye.
3: Okay, chicken. We gotta act fast. Gotta promote an angle that'll take care of my passage on the Queen Mary.
4: Al, I've got a thought, but I don't think you'll like it.
3: Speak up, chicken. Many a great thought has come from the mouth of a child.
4: Al, why don't you work your way across?
3: Go away, kid. You bother me.
4: Well, Al, I don't know what other way there is of going, but one thing I insist on. If you're going to go, it has to be honest.
3: See what you mean, chicken. You can trust me. Got the angle. We'll stow away in a lifeboat.
4: Oh, but Al, that's not honest.
3: What do you mean, chicken? Does anybody else go in a lifeboat?
4: No.
3: Well, then if I'm not taking anybody else's place, it's honest.
4: Oh, I apologize, Al, darling. You know, for a moment it seemed crooked, but when you explain it, it still seems crooked. But you say it so honestly that I know it's not crooked.
3: Like that trait in you, chicken. If you were only the district attorney, this would be a progressive city for a man like me. Now, chicken, getting into the lifeboat is simple, but the main thing is, how do I get food and drink?
4: Well, that's simple, Al. Just ring for room service.
3: Chicken, don't you understand? No one must know I'm in the lifeboat, so it must depend upon you to get the food to me.
4: Oh.
3: After 2 days, I'll come out and they can't throw me off.
4: But, Al, how will I do it?
3: Easy, chicken. So they won't suspect me when I get on board. You bring a suitcase full of the necessities of life, walk casually along the upper deck where the lifeboats are, slip me the suitcase, blow me a kiss, and then walk nonchalantly back to the pier.
4: But, Al, how will I know what lifeboat you're in?
3: Well put question. You walk along and knock twice on each lifeboat, like this. When you hear two knocks back, you know I'm under the canvas.
4: All right, Al.
3: Chicken, feel the need of a rehearsal. Right. Now, you're on the boat, and someone comes up to you and says, what are you doing with that suitcase? What do you say?
4: Do you think I'd let my boyfriend in that lifeboat starve?
3: Chicken, don't you see? They mustn't know I'm in the lifeboat. We'll tell you what to say. You are a fashion designer. and you're taking some sketches over because you're putting on a fashion show. As you understand, a lot of women over there have nothing to wear. Got it?
2: Got it.
3: Just to be sure I'm sailing with the wind behind me, repeat it for me.
4: Oh, Al, that's silly.
3: Give it back to me, chicken.
4: All right, Al. I'm putting on a show over there for a group of women who are sketches, and they're going to be a show without wearing anything. Now, aren't you sorry you asked me to repeat it?
3: Chicken, forget it. We'll give you a simple phrase you can't miss. If anyone talks to you, say you're going over with a convention of the Daughters of the American Revolution. You got it?
4: Yes, I'm going over with the Daughters of the American Revolution.
3: Perfect. See you on the boat. And don't forget the suitcase and the two knocks for a signal.
4: Okay, Daughters of American Revolution, suitcase and two knocks.
2: Well, I'm in Richard's stateroom on the Queen Mary. He's driving me crazy. He's taking one last look at the New York skyline. And I'm a girl. I'd like him to take one last look at my waistline. But he's not going to leave before I plant a good kiss on him. Richard.
5: What is it, Jane?
2: Haven't you forgotten something?
5: No, I don't think so. I've got my tickets.
2: No, I didn't mean that.
5: Well, there's my trunk and the large suitcase and my visa.
2: Richard, I'm not talking about the things you're taking with you. I'm speaking about something you're leaving behind.
5: Oh, I know what you mean, Jane. Oh, you're a darling to think of it. The kennel said they'd take care of my dog.
2: Richard, for your information, I cannot bark. But you're also leaving me behind.
5: Oh, Jane, I've been an awful fool. Oh, I apologize.
2: Oh, well, don't waste time apologizing. The boat's sailing.
5: Come on over here, darling.
2: Oh, Richard. Oh, murder. Whoever you are, just slip it under the door and go away.
6: It's only me, Professor Kropotkin. Hello, Richard. I came to wish you a good trip.
7: And I came along with the professor to give you my best wishes, too, Richard, darling.
5: Oh, thank you, folks.
7: Janie, we're not interrupting anything, are we?
2: Oh, no, no. Where are Al and Irma?
7: Oh, they'll be along. Richard, here's a little going-away present for you. It's a cake.
5: Well, thank you.
7: It's my mother's recipe. She used to make it for my father.
6: Richard, you'll be interested to know that Mrs. O'Reilly was an orphan when she was two.
7: Oh, go on with you, Professor. He's such a boy at heart, always trying to amuse me with little games. Like when we came aboard, he wanted to play pirates, blindfold me and let me walk the gangplank.
6: So I'll think of something else.
5: Oh, I'm glad you're here, Irma. I don't want to sail without saying goodbye to you. Where's Al?
4: Oh, he'll see you later, Richard. Like in a couple of days.
5: What?
4: Oh, have a nice trip, Richard. And when you get to England, will you stop off at Oxford and bring me some of those shoes that the students make there?
2: Oh, Irma, don't be ridiculous. Say, honey, what's the idea of the suitcase?
4: Oh, I'll tell you later, Jane. I want to take a look around the boat. Oh, bon voyage, Richard. That's French. I didn't want to use it because this is an English boat, but you'll understand.
5: Thank you, Irma, and goodbye.
4: Gee, now I've got to find the lifeboat where Al is.
8: Well, miss, are you going to take the trip across with us?
4: No, General, just partway.
8: What?
4: I mean my boyfriend. This is a nice boat, General.
8: I'm not a general. I'm a captain.
4: Oh, well, you work hard and you'll get a promotion. where are the lifeboats?
8: Right up here on the top deck. May I carry your bag, miss?
4: Oh, no, thank you.
8: Is this your first trip abroad?
4: Yes, I'm going over with my daughters to start a revolution.
8: What? What are you knocking on that lifeboat for, miss?
4: Well, it's good luck to knock on wood. Sir, haven't you any work to do like throwing out the anchor or checking the oars?
8: I have a crew to do that. Now what are you knocking for?
4: I'm sorry, I thought I heard someone say come in.
8: I beg your pardon. Lady, will you please stop knocking on those lifeboats?
4: All right, I will.
8: I don't wish to be rude, but it's just against the rules. Here, would you like a cigarette?
4: No, thank you.
8: Well, if you don't mind, I'll smoke my pipe. What's a captain without a pipe? I'll just knock out some of this tobacco. What was that?
4: Your pipe made an echo.
8: That's ridiculous. I think there's somebody in that lifeboat.
4: Well, no, if there's anybody in there, Al would chase him out.
8: Who's Al?
4: My boyfriend, the man in the lifeboat.
8: What?
9: Chicken, I don't know who you're talking to, but tell him to blow.
8: Whoever's in there, come out.
9: Ain't nobody in here but us oars, folks.
8: This is ridiculous. Oh, a stowaway.
3: Now, just a minute, Your Honor. I got influence. I know the captain.
8: Oh, you do?
3: Let me handle this, Chicken. The captain happens to be a very good friend of mine.
8: I see.
3: I was hired by the captain to inspect the lifeboats.
4: What
3: is it, Chicken?
4: This is the captain.
3: Well, Captain, this is a fine way to treat an old friend. Didn't you recognize me?
8: No. But I do know that you'll be thrown off this ship. You could be locked up for a thing like this.
3: Now, wait a second there. I'm a friend of Mr. Richard Rhinelander's.
8: Oh, yes? Well, we'll just see about this. Come with me.

0: ashore.
1: Oh, gee. Richard, we have to go now. Please take good care of yourself, darling.
2: I will, Jane.
3: Have a good trip, Richard.
4: Oh, bless you, my boy. Now, don't wait, Janie. Give him a great big kiss.
3: Yes, it's an old custom to kiss people who are leaving goodbye.
4: Oh, I didn't know that. I must get tickets to some place.
3: Save your money, Mrs. O'Reilly. You could go around the world 6 times and I wouldn't shake hands with you.
4: Oh, hush up, Professor. Go on, Janie. Give him a big kiss.
1: I think I will. And thank you. I think you've been a grand audience all afternoon. Oh, forget it, Richard. I'll mail you a kiss. Come in.
5: I'm sorry to bother you, Mr. Rhinelander. I'm Captain Pearson. I found a stowaway who claims he's a friend of yours.
1: Irma and Al.
6: Oh, well, you see, Jane, Al wanted to make contacts.
1: Don't bother. Don't bother explaining. We're getting off this boat and you're not getting out of my sight, the two of you. Goodbye, Richard, darling. Bon voyage.
2: Goodbye, Jane. So long, gang.
1: Take good care of yourself.
0: That's going ashore.
1: Come on. Come on, hurry up. Follow me into this elevator. Come on, Professor, quick.
3: Take it easy. Mrs. O'Reilly has my arm, and she hasn't hurried since Bull Run.
1: Come on, now. Now, let's make sure that everybody's here. Al, you, my goodness. Where's Irma?
7: Well, she was just here. She must have taken the wrong door.
1: She'll be stranded on the boat. Oh, we've got to find her. Everybody look. Everybody look in different directions.
7: All
1: come
7: right.
1: on.
7: Come along, Mrs. O'Reilly. Run.
4: I can't, Professor. It's these new long skirts.
3: Why do you bother with long skirts when it's a long hat you need? Come on.
1: Hurry up, Al. Hurry. Steward.
8: Yes, lady?
1: We've been looking high and low for a friend of ours. She's a blonde in a red suit.
8: A blonde in a red suit? Oh, yes. I believe she's the last person we let off the boat before we sailed.
1: Before we sailed. Al, we're moving.
8: Isn't that the young lady you mean waving down there on the pier?
6: Gosh, if you get hungry, folks, there's a suitcase full of sandwiches in the third lifeboat.

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0: taken off by the pilot boat. Except for the fact that I got soaked to the skin and so sick I couldn't walk, it was a delightful experience. But I haven't forgiven Irma for the trick she and Al tried to pull, so I said, Irma, what in the world ever made you believe that Al would do any better in London than he does here? And Irma said,
1: well, Al is very handy with tools, and I heard that the London bridges are falling down. Maybe he could fix them.
0: You know something? I'm living with someone beyond repair, and that's my friend Irma.
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0: the Rocket Classic Radio Network, keeping the radio memories alive thanks to the sponsorship of John Paul Pet. 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
1: Good evening, and welcome to The Problem with Adam Bloom. This week, I'm going to look at friendship. Now, I think most of us will agree that friendship is one of the most important things in life. As much as I enjoy eating, drinking, talking, and watching films, they're all much more fun with a friend. I also enjoy sex, but that can ruin a friendship. Just as a friend talking can ruin a film. And drinking can ruin your life. I know, I missed out eating. It seems the older we get, the more we value our friends. I'm sure when I look back on my life, I realise that my friends are the most valuable thing I have, which is going to make for a pretty disappointing will. To Troy I leave Josh. To Josh I leave Dan and Martin. And to Martin I leave everyone I nod to on the way to work. By the way, I don't actually intend playing funeral music when I'm about to die. I was just trying to create the atmosphere. However, all it really did was show how contrived that last gag was. The amount of friends we have seems to vary throughout our lives. When you're 5 years old, you have two or three good friends. When you're 10, you have a best friend who you spend all your time with. And when you're 14, you hang around in a group of friends that consists of your best friend, three or four good friends, and two people you hate. When you're a baby, you've got hundreds of friends. However, it eventually occurs to you they're just passers-by saying hello. I think the reason we communicate so much with kids in public is to relieve the frustration of not being allowed to talk to anyone else. You give them a little wave, don't you? When the mum's not looking, in case she thinks you're a paedophile. It's amazing how wrong kids can get things, though. When I was about 7, I used to stay with my grandmother every couple of months, and she was the only person who would let me stay up late. And we watched TV till about 10 o'clock, and that was a big thing for me. And I don't know if you remember, but in the 70s, the guy who used to read the 10 o'clock news had really bad bags under his eyes. And I thought the reason he had bad bags under his eyes was because he had to stay up till 10 o'clock every night. Anyway, circles of friends generally develop because the people in them have got something in common. I was on a tube once, and I saw two deaf

0: met, but there's a good chance it was either at a school for the deaf, a black awareness convention, or a size 9 and above ladies' shoe shop. So that's actually quite an offensive assumption. Good job they're not listening. But it's true. When I was about 13 years old, I was into breakdancing. So all my friends were breakdancers. When I was 18, I was a magician. Because I didn't have any friends. And now I'm a comedian. Most of my friends are comedians. And when I die, most of my friends will be backstage, secretly loving it. A problem I've found with getting to know people is realising how little you actually know them. And with me tonight is a very good friend of mine, comedian Brendan Burns. Brendan, I want you to know that I consider you to be a good friend.
1: Oh, likewise, Adam. You're one of the few people I'd trust to look after my false leg.
0: What false leg? You never told me I had a false leg.
1: I only ever tell my close friends.
0: But a minute ago, you said you'd trust me to look after it.
1: I would. I just wouldn't tell you whose leg it was.
0: But you just referred to it as your leg.
1: Yeah. See, it's that lack of trust that stops us from ever getting close.
0: I do think some relationships are best kept superficial. Because once you know one thing about someone, you've got to know a few other things. For example, if you know how many children someone's got, you should really make the effort to find out if they've got any brothers and sisters. And if their parents are still alive, not to mention any children their brothers and sisters might have. Which then means whenever you see them, you're obliged to ask how they all are. And if any of them aren't well, you're definitely obliged to ask them how they are the next time you see them. Otherwise, you may as well be saying, "Hello, I don't care if your sister ever walks again." Which is why whenever someone ever says to me, "Do you want to see a photo of my baby?" I always say, "No way." The worst thing is when you bump into someone you don't really know, but out of habit you say, "How are you?" And they tell you. And then you're stuck in a conversation with someone you don't care about, and it's very hard to turn it around. I'll give an example. Let's say it's January, you walk into your local pub and you see the barman. "Hi, I haven't seen you for ages. How are you?"
1: "Well, my girlfriend left me Christmas Eve. Christmas Day I got burgled. And New Year's Eve my parents got killed in a car crash."
0: "Oh, I'm sorry to hear that, mate. What flavour crisps have you got?" Sometimes I bump into an old school friend and we both get really excited, have a good chat about what we've been up to, and then we'll swap phone numbers, swearing we'll go out for a drink within the next couple of weeks. Then I'll walk away and say to myself, "I've got absolutely nothing else to say to that person." And they obviously felt the same way because I never heard from them. Either that or they overheard me talking to myself. A lot of people seem to be getting in touch with people they went to school with through Friends Reunited. It must be doing very well because it's got 15 million members and it costs £10 to register. I feel sorry for the person who's got to take that register. I am slightly cynical about school reunions, though. It's all very well finding out what old friends are up to, but given how much people change over the years, I'd hate to go to a dinner party only to find out that the one thing I've got in common with the people sitting either side of me is that we all used to fancy the alcoholic single mother of four at the other end of the table. I often wonder if I've changed in any way over the last few years. I read an article once that says that every couple of years you should ask the five people closest to you if they think they've seen any change in you. And I actually tried it, and the results were quite interesting. My friend Spencer said that I had. However, my agent, producer, accountant, lawyer and web designer all said that I hadn't. People say that true friends are the ones you can go ages without seeing and still feel completely relaxed around, which I do agree with, but it does make you wonder why we spend so much time with our false friends. I suppose there are different levels of friendship, and when you meet someone you like, it's worth investing time into them in the hope that they'll one day become a true friend. It's also fun getting to know people. Not only do your old friends know your faults, they've also seen all your good points. When you meet someone new, you get to hide your faults and showcase all your good points. You simply have to meet my new friend, Adam.
1: Is he the one in the green shirt?
0: No, he's the one next to him, spinning on his head. The thing is, we seem to spend far more time trying to impress our acquaintances than we do communicating with our friends. Some of the nicest things I've ever had said to me have been in the form of text messages. And even they were sent to me by mistake because my name begins with A. Isn't predictive text brilliant? When I got my phone, the bloke in the shop said, "Well, it's only a matter of time before you'll be able to speak into it and it'll print it out." I thought, you may as well just ring them. By the way, I'm not saying there's anything wrong with making new friends, but I've got into a situation where I've got so many acquaintances waiting for an upgrade that I don't seem to be finding any time for my real friends. So I decided to make a list of all the people I consider to be true friends and then divide them into two categories, true friends and new friends. I also made a list of all the people who have wrongly accused me of being alien retentive. Anyway, I looked at that list and I noticed that I was actually closer to quite a few of my new friends than I was to some of my true friends. So I decided to create a third list. Old friends I don't like anymore. It does seem that the closer you are to someone, the more you're prepared to talk.

0: at their faults. And therefore, given that our old friends get away with behaving in a way that you'd never accept from someone you just met, it's no wonder we enjoy spending time with our new friends. So, I decided to invite three of my closest friends round to my flat and tell them exactly what I don't like about them. My aim was to get them to both acknowledge the problem and try and do something about it. What you're about to hear is genuine footage of me interviewing three of my closest friends. They've all given me permission to use this, and I can assure you that none of them are actors. Anyway, here's what happened.
1: Spencer, whenever I tell you something that I've learned about life, you always add to the point to let me know that you've already discovered that for yourself. It's like no one can ever tell you anything.
2: I know.
1: Everyone's got their subject, their chosen subject, and yours is life, which kind of does kind of cover everything. It's almost like you think that displaying any lack of knowledge is a sign of weakness, and therefore you're desperate to prove that you know everything that could be ever known about anything.
2: Yeah, that's a fair point. You know, that's a very fair point.
0: Right, I've got a confession out of him, right? So now to get him to say he'll stop doing it.
1: What do you think it is? What do you think that is?
2: Maybe one thing that you've missed is that you're the one guy I boost to everyone and actually look up to.
0: All those years, I thought he was playing God, and it turns out he actually saw me as one. Now, I'm not going to take that one any further, because I think we've achieved something there, and I'm not going to try and get him to stop doing it, because it turns out he wasn't doing what I thought he was doing. Anyway, let's move on to Chris.
1: Chris, whenever you recommend a film to me, you do it with an air of superiority. Are you aware that I've felt that?
3: No, not
1: in the slightest.
3: No. I can't really think of any time that might have happened.
1: Often when I've watched a film with you, you've quizzed me during the film to see if I understand bits, which feels like you're forcing how much you understand the film on me.
0: Right, he wasn't budging. I then decided to put to him that maybe the fact that he was an undiscovered artist might have something to do with it.
1: If you sold a painting for £10,000, I'd watch a film with you in peace.
0: Okay, no confession, but at least he laughed. So I said, no, I suppose something was gained there, right? Okay, finally, Ben.
1: Ben, often when you introduce me to people, you'll subtly belittle me by making jokes at my expense in front of them when I've only just met them.
4: Fair enough.
1: Now, were you aware that you did that?
4: I think in a way you could be right. It could be basically if I'm introducing a triangle of people, then I'm kind of the guy that's the link between the two, so therefore I need to be the peak of that triangle and you two need to be at the bottom.
0: I don't know how you feel. I don't agree with that at all. I actually think if you've just been introduced to someone through a friend, you've almost got some immunity to mockery for like an hour or so. And if anything, the person at the top of the triangle is the person who's allowed to be mocked as a way of helping the two people who've just met bond with each other. Because when I introduce two friends to each other, often I think, oh my God, here comes 10 minutes of being reminded of all my social inadequacies. Ironically, as a way of helping them cope with theirs. He has admitted to doing it, but he's also justified it. So I decided to go in a little bit harder.
1: It's hard enough meeting 3-4 people for the first time at once, without having someone bombard you with jokes about your mum.
4: I probably do it with everyone, actually, come to think of it. In fact, I'm aware that I do it. I often do it to myself, actually. I do that, and yeah, I'll stop doing it.
0: Yes! One person out of three has not only confessed to doing it, they said they were going to do something about it. I've known him since I was 15 years old. I'm 33. He's been doing that pretty much the whole time. Now, the thing is, by the way, I am aware that I'm at risk of losing three of my best friends here. Not to mention 3 or 4 other people for not using him in the show. I'd just like to say that all my three friends that I interviewed appreciated what I said to them. I mean, if your friends aren't going to tell you your faults, who is? It's like when you come home from a big night out to find you've got a really noticeable spot on your face, and you think, I can't believe no one bothered telling me. I suppose the reason no one tells you is because they don't want to be the person who breaks it to you if you already know about it, right? Who wants to draw your attention to something you already know about? Anyway, I decided to ask my three friends exactly what they didn't like about me. And they all said exactly the same thing. That really noticeable spot on my face. Anyway, here's what they said.
2: I wouldn't say anything annoyed me about you because I accept everything you are.
0: Which is either the most beautiful thing anyone's ever said to anyone or an ingenious way of making someone feel guilty for criticising your national radio. That was Spencer. Okay, now Chris.
3: What you're accusing me of doing is something that you do, but in a very different way, because yours is purely enthusiasm. There's no sort of intellectual snobbery where you're involved, but you will go to a film and stop it, pause it, rewind it, highlight certain parts, and you will want whoever's listening to appreciate it for the same reasons that you appreciate it.
0: Wait a minute, can we just play that middle bit again?
3: Stop it, pause it, rewind it.
0: Okay, maybe I do that. I wouldn't say it's annoying. Okay, finally, Ben.
4: If I was to say something which isn't perfect, yeah, you have a tendency to actually belittle me in front of my friends.
0: I suppose the reason he does what he does to me is a way of trying to prevent me from doing what I do to him, right? And it works. It's very hard to dissect a sentence with any credibility if everyone around you thinks your mum's a slag. The two things I learnt from those interviews were, firstly, that although people may be aware of their faults, they often don't realise how strong an effect they can have on the people around them. And secondly, given that people often behave in a way that is specific to the person they're with, rather than getting annoyed with someone, we should actually ask ourselves what we might have done to provoke that behaviour. The most important thing is that my friends and I all felt closer to each other after saying what we said to each other. And given how valuable friendships are, that can't be a bad thing. However, the way life goes, if you do ever end up with a friend that you've known for years, get on really well with, would do absolutely anything for, and who doesn't do anything to annoy you, the chances are they're going out with someone you can't stomach.
5: 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It is fourth best friend, Brendan Byrne. The show is produced by his fifth best friend, Victoria Lloyd, and his seventh best, Adam Bromley. He was sixth,
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1: It was the last day of Carter Brandon's week off work. Softly, during the night, snow had fallen. It quilted the morning in silence. There were no motor cars. Birds did not sing to the spring. There was no rustle of saplings.
2: It really must be adverse bad weather, Carter.
3: Why?
2: It's shut up next door's parrot.
1: The city was caught in the snare of the snow. It could not move. Beyond its stealthy boundaries, the high moorlands and the placid dales turned in on themselves and brooded.
2: I don't think they'll get much cricket in today, do you, Carter?
3: No.
2: Nesh devils. They don't know they're born these days, don't county cricketers. In the good old days of the north, people used to pay to watch them, so they had to turn out regardless of the weather. Nowadays, you can't drag spectators to the games, so the cricketers spend all the time skulking in the pavilion, taking opium and giving each other home perms.
3: True. Very true.
1: They were sitting in the back parlour. The morning paper had not arrived. The batteries had run down on the wireless.
2: I feel cut off without the wireless. I wonder if they've had another earthquake in Peru.
3: I don't know. It's always on the cards, isn't it?
2: Certainly. I like a good natural disaster, me. It makes you feel that God's still on his toes and taking a keen interest in your mother's cooking.
1: Carter Brandon stood up, went to the window and looked out over the back garden. The sly tracks of a cat sidled the snow on the lawn. Icicles hung from the eaves of the shed. Frost cracked in the whisker of the upturned yard brush.
3: Look, it's my last day off work. Do you fancy a trip out?
2: In this weather? You must be joking. It's your classic stop-indoors weather is this, lad. It's a day for stoking up the fire, raiding the biscuit tin, and filling in coupon for Damart thermal underpants.
3: Of course, we can always go to the pub.
2: Right. Now you're talking sense, lad.
1: They went into the hall. Winter had wormed its way back into the house. The draughts from under the parlour door snuffled cold-nosed at their shins. The mat at the front door had returned to stiff-bristled hibernation. They put on their Wellington boots, their woolen mufflers and their bottle-green mittens, and when they stepped outside, the chill breath of the wind tweaked the linings of their lungs and ran icy fingernails up the snuffles of their nostrils.
2: Tell me something, Carter.
3: What?
2: You like the King's singers?
3: No.
2: Neither do I. They always sound as though they've just come out of the bath, don't they?
1: The pavements scrunched beneath their feet. They slipped and slid. They slithered. The sky was bruised purple. At length they came to the site of the Whippet public house, where popular mine host and ex-Green Howard Bert Coleridge and his better half Enid had once dispensed hot pot suppers and gloom. Now it was no more. It had been burned down owing to fire and replaced by a new building with green-tiled roof and pink breeze-block walls. It had been renamed the Sweet Rose of Yorkshire.
2: The Sweet Rose of Yorkshire? It's a contradiction in terms, is that?
3: Very true.
1: They went inside. It was empty, save for an unlit space invader machine and a flat-chested barmaid drinking a mug of cocoa.
4: Hello, lads. Do you want serving, then?
2: Well, that's the general idea, missus. We didn't come here for the good of our health.
1: They ordered pints of beer and green ginger wine chasers and made their way to the corner where once there'd been a shield for the buffs and a signed photograph of Ronnie Hilton. Now there was a reproduction poster for Hercules Bicycles.
2: How are the mighty fallen, Carter? I once saw Donald Pierce in person, you know.
3: Did you?
2: Aye, but he wasn't riding an Hercules.
1: In a spotlit recess opposite them was an ornamental bamboo aviary. They stared in silence for a while at a cobalt blue budgie, and then Uncle Mort said,
2: I wish I could stand on one leg and scratch me arse with me nose like that.
3: I don't.
2: Oh, no. On sober reflection, neither do I.
1: Gradually, the pub began to fill up. The customers were young people in the main, for the older folk had long since passed on through death or apathy. Their talk was animated. Their eyes sparkled. They sometimes smiled.
2: Do you know, Carter, many moons ago, I was a young person once.
3: Oh, aye. And what happened?
2: I realised the folly of it all. I realised the essential fruitlessness of being young when all you got in store for you was old age and a bad cough.
3: So what did you do?
2: I took up Crown Green Bowls.
1: Carter Brandon bought more beer and ginger wine. The barmaid smiled at him and said,
4: "You don't know me, do you? I once sold your mother a pair of surgical sandals."
1: The voices of the young people grew louder. Most of them were from the Polytechnic, which had been established in the premises of the former fire-damaged carpet warehouse. Uncle Mort listened intently to their chatter, and then he scowled.
2: "They don't even have proper Christian names in the North these days, do they?"
3: "Only?"
2: "No. In my day, we had real Christian names. Edgar, Vernon, Cyril. You was trapped with them from birth, and they created your character until you was buried in your grave. Once born in earnest, and you was doomed to be in earnest forever. Christened Norman, and you was destined to be Gormless and Hangdog till the day you died. But now look at the names they give them. Wayne, Darren, Kirk, Tracy, Michelle. How can you ever make anything of your life with a name like that, eh? Would you vote for a Prime Minister what was called Wayne? Would one of them chinless wonders from the royal family be allowed to marry a woman called Tracy? Princess Tracy and Princess Michelle. It'd make us a laughingstock at the World Cup finals."
3: "Aye. And it'd be even worse if we ever had a Princess Darren."
1: There was a volley of laughter. One of the young girls threw her arms round her boyfriend's back and kissed him full on the lips.
2: "Kiss him in a pub. No wonder all the beer pumps are beginning to droop."
1: Carter Brandon looked across at the table opposite. A girl with ash-blonde hair, straight nose and large rimless spectacles smiled at him. He smiled back. She was sitting slightly apart from her companions. She was rolling a brown-papered cigarette from a battered tin. The tip of her pink tongue appeared between her lips as she concentrated on her task. She had green eyes flecked with grey. She smiled at him again. He turned his head away.
2: "Take the young girl yonder, rolling her own cigarette."
3: "What about her?"
2: "Cocky little faggot. She looks so bloody superior. Well, by God, Carter, she's got a right shock ahead of her, I can tell you."
3: "What?"
2: "Old age. Look at her with her fresh face and her clean hair and her straight nose. In my day, she'd have been an old woman by now. She'd have had wrinkles, sagging tits, and a gaggle of snotty-nosed kids hanging round her ankles."
1: Carter Brandon looked across at her again out of the corner of his eye. She was leaning back in her chair, smoking the cigarette and smiling distantly at her friends. She had slim white hands with sparkling fingernails. Her jumper was loose, but he could see the swell of firm breasts.
2: "Nay, Carter, she can't hold back old age and sickness and dropping you loose change in the sub-post office on pension day. Look at her again, lad. Look at her long and hard. And you'll see old age grinning and smirking at you just below the skin."
1: Carter Brandon raised his pint pot to his lips and looked at the girl through the bottom of his glass. And as he stared at her, slowly she turned into an old woman. Wrinkles appeared on her upper lip. Her slim white hands grew brown spotted and crooked and clawed. The jumper flagged and sagged. He snatched the glass from his lips and banged it hard on the table.
3: "Give over, will you? Bloody give over."
2: "Yes, Carter, yes. The best thing we can hope for in life is a fatal trolley bus accident in the days of our prime."
1: Carter Brandon went to the bar. The youth in front of him was ordering a half pint of cider and a packet of pork scratchings. He took out a purse and paid for it with a finicky combination of coppers and 5p coins. Carter Brandon asked for 2 pints of bitter, 2 ginger wine chasers, and 2 jars of cockles in vinegar.
4: "That's better, love. That's what I call a real order."
1: Carter Brandon returned to the table with the drinks. 2 cutthroat finches squabbled in the bamboo aviary.
2: "I reckon it's a sight more easier getting the cockles out of their shells than getting them out of these bloody bottles, don't you, Carter?" "Ah, well, lad, not a bad outing, is this, eh? You can't whack a good grumble and gripe for reviving the spirits, can you?"
1: The blonde girl smiled at Carter Brandon once more. Sparkling fingernails, firmness, confidence, youth. He looked at her through the bottom of his pint glass. Ash blonde hair, smooth long neck, clear green eyes flecked with grey.
2: "You know, Carter, I sometimes look around me and I wonder to myself, what's going to become of mankind, Carter, eh? What'll it be like 100 years from now on?"
3: "Different, I should imagine. We wouldn't know it.
5: He'll have spaceships to take you from Hunslet to Oyland Common. He'll have Bonnie Langford playing Doctor Who on the television. And all the babies will be born out of test tubes on the bacon counter at Tesco's.
2: No, lad, no. It'll not be like that. I've got faith, you see.
5: Faith?
2: Faith, lad, faith. Faith in the old and tried values of the north of England. We'll not give in to the digital alarm clock that easy.
1: The blonde girl stood up, nodded to her fellow students and made for the door. As she passed by Carter Brandon, her sleeve caught his shoulder, and he picked up the scents of fresh-washed hair and yielding limbs. He smiled at her. But she did not see him. Uncle Mort took out a cockle from the jar, sucked it briefly, and then placed it in the ashtray with its erstwhile colleagues. He sighed.
2: Aye, Carter. I reckon the rest of England might be like you just described it, but not the North. We'll never give in. We'll revert to type. All those things we hold most dear will return and flourish and bloom. Come 2084, and there'll be trams once more on cobbled streets. There'll be gas lights and public bathhouses. There'll be oyster bars on street corners and UCP restaurants where they sell tripe in batter and cow heel stew. You'll have Stainless Stephen on the music hall. All the footballers will wear baggy trousers and have partings in the middle of their heads. We'll pay for pints in half crowns and threepenny bits. We'll have the Northern Home Service back on the wireless. It'll be paradise regained, Carter.
1: Unnoticed by them, the young people had left the pub. There were only two customers left. A zebra finch trumpeted in the indoor aviary. They had one more round of drinks. Carter Brandon looked through the bottom of his pint pot towards the table where the blonde girl with the straight nose and the rimless spectacles had been sitting. He saw mocking eyes. He saw curling lips. He saw love. He heard its whispers. He smelled its youth.
5: Come on, it's time to go. Come on, I said it's time to go.
1: They stood up and the flat-chested barmaid followed them to the door. She put her arm in front of Carter Brandon and said,
4: Are you still married to Pat Partington?
5: Yes.
4: Pity. I used to fancy you something rotten when we was both younger than we are now.
1: They stepped outside. The snow had melted. There was not a trace of it. Water gurgled in the gutters and splattered from the rooftops. Forsythia winked yellow and bold in front gardens. Daffodils nodded with content and thrushes sang. Spring smirked. They walked slowly back home.
2: I wonder what your mother will give us for tea.
5: Black puddings and kippers?
2: We can but hope, Carter. Man cannot live on belly pork alone.
1: They came to the front door. Before going inside, Carter Brandon breathed in deeply and sighed.
5: Well then, the end of our travels, eh?
2: That's right.
5: Would you like to do it again?
2: Not particularly, lad.
5: Why not?
2: Because on the whole, I'd sooner... Hey, up, Carter.
5: What?
2: She were a grand lass in the pub, that girl with the blonde hair, weren't she?
5: Oh, aye. But, on the whole, I'd sooner have a good earthquake in Peru.
0: That was 2084. Stephen Thorne played Uncle Mort, Peter Skellen played Carter Brandon, the barmaid was played by Liz Goulding, and the narrator was Christian Rodsker. Uncle Mort's North Country is written by Peter Tinniswood and produced by Pete Atkin.
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0: Right, settle down, please. It's a new term and there's a lot to get through. Who are the new teachers? Come along. Can you stand, please? Right, I'll now give out your nicknames and school rumours. Henton. Which one is Mr. Henton? Ah, yes. You'll be known as Mr. Benton. You'll be called gay until year six when you have an affair with Miss Hoggett in year eight. The sixth form will all make fun of your car. Now, you must be Miss Bellingham. P.E.? Lesbian. Everyone will think you left your last school due to a nervous breakdown. Any more? Right. Mr. Jackson. You'll be known as Randy Jackson. It'll be rumoured that you've knocked up a girl in the sixth form who'll subsequently be the subject of a BBC Three series. And you? Ah, yes. Mr. Pansy. Too easy.
1: This recorded message welcomes one and all to the Dronfield and Totley Heritage Museum of the Spoon. Spoons have been part and parcel of the warp and weft of human life since time. In our first display, you will see the oldest known spoon in the room. It is a Stone Age spoon made of flint, sharp and triangular in shape, what the Neolithic spoon lacked in practicality, it more than made up for in durability. Came the Bronze Age, and sure enough, spoons were soon being made of wood. These, interestingly, were the precursors of our modern so-called wooden spoons. In the cabinet to your left, you will see a working model of an early wooden spoon. Compare it with the modern wooden spoon, which you can see at home in your own kitchen. Spoons fell out of favor in the Dark or Middle Ages when ignorant and superstitious folk regarded them as the devil's work. A spoon was seen as a fork with webbed prongs. Many a good lady, found with a spoon in her drawers, was burnt as a witch. The empty cabinet to your right richly illustrates the absence of medieval spoons. Enjoy more spoons and spoon lore aplenty as we move towards the south annex, which you will find through the doorway to your south.
2: In this scene from Neptune Rises, which was actually a remake of Sinbad and the Voyages of Neptune, the unfortunate sailor Sinbad has nearly made it home from his voyages when he is seduced by Melindra, the Mermaid Queen. Unfortunately, Melindra is also married to Neptune, the god of the sea, so when he finds out, he is furious. And in the pivotal scene, Neptune rises from the ocean, covered in seaweed and fishing nets, to crush Sinbad's tiny vessel. Well, we in the Carpenter-generated imagery department pondered on this for days, and in the end, we built a model of Sinbad's ship, and we popped it in the big tank at Shepperton. And we said, right, what about Neptune? And everyone looked at me, because I was a bit hairier then, and I had a big beard, and I said, oh, no. But come the day, there I am, wearing a crown and a swimsuit, lurking neath the waves. And then... that's me. The fishing nets in my hair, you can see, are those little bags, oranges come in. And it was my idea to lift up the ship and bite it in half. Which is why I've even now only got the one eye.
3: Hello, adrenaline junkie. My name is Jackie. I'm calling in response to your ad. What a rush. You are really living life to the max. And if there's anything I admire in a man, it's endorphins. I must admit, up until now, bungee jumping, hang gliding and storm chasing are three of those things in life I've just never gotten around to. Before Mother died, there simply wasn't a time to skydive. And if there had been, she would never have allowed it. The miniature merry-go-round at Aberystwyth was always strictly off-limits. Having said that, I'm not a total stranger to life's more thrilling aspects. I've been pushing a fish pond, chased by an ostrich, and down the up escalator at Argos more times than I care to remember. You get a kick out of it to begin with, but then, as you say, the body becomes accustomed and you need a bigger and better thrill. Anyway, stay radical, won't you? And give me a call back on this number. Bye.
1: Here in the Elizabethan room of the Drunfield and Totley Heritage Museum of the Spoon, we are showing a wide selection of Elizabethan spoons. Visitors are directed to pay special attention to the Hampton Court spoon in its own individual display feature. We ask you to note in particular that the spoon is fashioned in the shape of a generously proportioned codpiece. The use to which this spoon was put is a matter of speculation to this very day. On the plinth below the rose window, Scottish visitors will be particularly delighted to see the original Spoon of Scone. For many centuries kept at Edinburgh Castle, where it was a vital part and parcel of the coronation procedures for the Kings of Scotland, it was stolen away in 1953 by a high-spirited prankster, widely believed to have been Sherpa Tenzing Norgay. William Shakespeare himself only makes one single reference to spoons in all his work, when he says, "He must have a long spoon that must eat with the devil." The year 1660 is now some time in the past. Nevertheless, it saw the restoration of the English monarchy and the spoon. To the right of the doorway, you should see a contemporary portrait of King Charles II, though not depicted on this occasion, holding a spoon. This concludes the historical exhibit. Please move forward to the next room of spoons.
4: And now, with the time approaching 5:30, it's time for the white van forecast. Oi, oi, heading westerly, 9. Get out of the road, you muppet. Wakey, wakey, grandad. Slow, becoming heated. Here, mate, here, mate, here, mate. Want some speakers? Here, mate, want some speakers? Cornering, poor. Indication, 0. News agent, braking rapid, hazard lights. Daily Star, Lilt, Pepper Army, Wide Boy, Dashboard. Come off it, I was only parked up for 30 seconds. Nazis, the lot of you, heading northerly, increasing 5. All right, darling, I wouldn't mind some of that. Oi, oi, oi, oi.
5: Soon, my pigeon brothers, we shall take over the world. The humans do not suspect that in these tiny pigeon skulls are brains the equal of their own. And, although I speak to you now, my fellow pigeons, in the hated tongue of the humans, one day we shall speak the language of birds. Ha, ha, ha. Oh, a cigarette. As I was saying, we shall rise up and defeat them. But first, we shall announce to the humans our demands. 1. Free seed for all pigeons. 2. A warm nest for all pigeons. 3. An end to persecution for all pigeons. Now go. Go, my pigeon brethren. Fly to the human leaders and tell them our demands. Go on then, fly. Go on, go on. What? Why are you cooing? You're all bloody cooing. Am I the only talking pigeon? I'll tell you what, I'll tell the humans our demands, and you, well, you can finish the cigarette end. Oh, who has to do all the work around here? Muggins. Talking Muggins, that's who.
1: The room you are now entering houses some of the most unusual, and some may even find amusing, exhibits of the Drunfield and Totley Heritage Museum of the Spoon. Over there is a funny spoon. On the display table, you could notice a collection of ordinary domesticated spoons, which have been bent into strange and wonderful shapes by psychic and man of TV, Derek Acora. To look at him, you wouldn't think he had a temper. Look upwards, and you will see hanging above your heads from the ceiling a life-size model of movie star Kevin Bacon, made entirely from spoons. This display was the result of 5 years' hard work by film buff and spoon modeler Jane Thompson. In the display case to your right, you might see the world's smallest spoon. This spoon is so small, you need a microscope to see it. So I hope you have brought one along with you. No, seriously. Now, obligingly, move on to the pavilion of the spoons of the future.
6: The Boer War was a terrible time for all of us, but none more so than the brave boys who fought so valiantly to relieve Mafeking. And, of course, the hero of the hour, Lord Baden-Powell. After he returned to England, quite the favourite among the ladies, he spent a few days recuperating at my father's hunting lodge at Cromer. I remember visiting him there as he worked on what were to become the opening chapters of his famous book, Scouting for Boys. He seemed rather taken with me, and I know that I was impressed by both his fame and his achievements. But instead of making his move, he just harrumphed a lot and went for a cold shower. So we never did have it off.
1: Dranfield and Tetley Heritage Museum of the Spoon proudly welcome you to the Spoon of the Future Pavilion. Who knows what the future will hold for the humble spoon? We don't, which is why there is very little in this pavilion as of per. But yet may we let our imaginations run riot. Come with me to the 22nd century, situated to the right of the fire extinguisher. What is this we see? Is it an atomic spoon? No, it is a working model of one due to health and safety. And that's not all. We see a future in which there will be smart spoons. Simply target their nano radar onto the soup bowl, lock and load, and away you go. And that completes your tour of the Dronfield and Totley Heritage Museum of the Spoon. And as you leave, young visitors, and even older ones who are young at heart, may care to step outside to get well and truly stuck into our hands-on stir-and-scoop experience. This facility is located behind the wheelie bins. Donations towards running costs may be left in the collection spoon by the toilet door.
7: 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It was performed by Johnny Dawkes, Dan Antopolsky, Graham Garden, Deborah Norton, Katie Davies, and Andrew Crawford. It was produced by Julian Mayers, and was a random production for BBC Radio 4.
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19: I write for Abbott and Costello. My name is Leonard Bernard Stern.
20: I write for Eddie Cantor. My name is Sidney Rover Field.
21: My father always wanted a cocker spaniel.
16: Ladies and gentlemen, as you have just heard, our panel tonight consists of three writers and one talking dog. Gentlemen, tonight's outline for a comedy show was suggested by actress Susan Hayward. Now, as you know, each week some well-known personality sends us an outline which serves as a basis for us to create a comedy show on the air. Lee Browning, will you read Susan Hayward's outline?
22: Miss Hayward writes, quote, I'd like to see you create a comedy script for Abbott and Costello. In the opening spot, have Abbott discussing American history with Costello, and then deal with Costello's inability to get girls by getting romantic advice from Mrs. Abbott and perhaps a psychiatrist.
16: Well, there's our challenge for tonight, gentlemen. Remember, we have less than 30 minutes to complete the comedy script for Abbott and Costello. Incidentally, Mr. Stern, since we're doing a show for Abbott and Costello tonight, you're in your own backyard, so to speak. Do you think there is anything that you can suggest to start us off?
19: Well, Ben, we usually use this theme throughout the whole show. Abbott berates Costello. He's always picking on Costello, always conning him. I think it's a good idea to keep in mind that Abbott does all the straight lines and Costello gets all the punches, all the laugh lines.
16: All right. And keep it in mind. Now, has anybody got another idea? Mr. Field?
20: Well, If Susan Hayward's suggestion was American history,
16: following
20: Leonard Stern's idea, Abbott would right away jump on Costello. He'd say, you know nothing about American history. You don't even know that the most important day in American history is the 4th of July. That'd give Costello a chance to do something about firecrackers or something. He'd say, I got some firecrackers left over from the 4th of July. Three big skyrockets. He says, and the other day, I took those three skyrockets and I stuck them in my brother's pocket. And when he wasn't looking, I lit them. So Abbott would say, well, can your brother take a joke? And Costello says, when he comes down, I'll ask him.
16: All right, I think we've made a good start. Can you follow on that, Mr. Stern?
19: Well, I can switch Sidney's joke and we can write it in the script like Abbott could say, Costello said, I put a skyrocket in each of my brother's ears and I lit him. And Abbott said, did your brother get angry? Costello says, angry? He blew his top.
16: All right, Mr. Price.
23: Costello would be trying to prove to Abbott that he knows something about American history, you know, and he says, certainly I know all about it, Abbott. The Pilgrims are the first people to get to this country, and they landed on Honest John Rocks. And Abbott says, Honest John Rocks? Says Costello, you don't presume you mean Plymouth Rock. He says, no, even in those days, Honest John was the only guy that had Plymouth.
19: I just jotted down something in keeping with American history. Abbott could say, Costello, do you know why George Washington was standing in the boat when he crossed the Delaware? And Costello says, well, if he had a stand, he was wearing tight pants and he was afraid to sit down.
16: You could see it.
20: Well, that's the kind of a thing that you could carry on. He could say the reason that George Washington was standing up was because he had to stand up because before he got to the boat, he just finished riding 40 miles on a horse.
16: Sounds plausible, Mr. Stern.
19: Or I could say the reason George Washington stood in the boat, every time he sat down, somebody gave him an oar.
16: This is some fact.
23: I think there's only one reason why George Washington stood up. If George Washington had sat down, he would have loused up the painting.
16: Well, I find this all very intellectual. Now, are there any ideas on American history,
0: Mr. Ware?
19: Well, to follow continuity, Abbott finally says, he says, Costello, you know absolutely nothing about history. And Costello, he resents that. He says, oh, yeah? I even remember the date when Paul Revere married Cleopatra. And Abbott says, Costello, you're out of your mind. Cleopatra was 1,000 years older than Paul Revere. And Costello says, what difference does it make as long as they really loved one another?
16: Mr. Stern.
23: Well, Abbott can continue berating Costello. He says, you know nothing about American history. And he says, how can you say that? My grandfather, Ebenezer Costello, was one of the heroes of the Revolutionary War. He was the only man in his village that went into battle. He was the only man that went into the war. Every time he went to fight, all the women in the village lined up and kissed him. Every single time he went into battle, all the women in the village lined up and kissed him. The war ended in 1779. My grandfather didn't stop fighting till 1835.
19: Well, about this time, you might have some fun like this. Abbott would say, you know something, Costello? Here's something that you should remember. In 1768, George Washington threw a dollar across the Potomac. See? Then Costello could say, he did. He threw a dollar across the Potomac. He said, well, he couldn't do it nowadays. Why? Everybody knows a buck don't go as far now as it did then.
16: Mr. Warren.
2: May I just add a little? I mean, the joke was lovable, but... just to be accurate, as long as we're writing on American history, I think the date was 1765.
3: Well, excuse me, Mr. Warren. I'm pretty sure it was 1768.
2: No, Sid, I remember my history book.
4: Snag, don't argue with Mr. Field. He could have been there, you know.
3: Thank you, Roger Price. That was very cute. No, but seriously, I know it was 1768 that George Washington threw a dollar across the Potomac because Al Jolson told me. He was there. He was on the other side. He caught it.
16: All right, now if we got this, Mr. Ware.
2: Say, maybe this could be a twist or a follow-up on Sid's gag. Costello says, Abbott, maybe Washington did throw a dollar across the Potomac, so what? It's nothing compared to what Washington is doing today. Today, Washington is throwing millions across the Atlantic.
16: We're getting significant now. I think we should begin developing Susan Hayward's suggestion, though, wherein Abbott and Costello go to Mrs. Abbott's for advice on how to win a girl for Costello. Mr. Stern, this seems to be your territory yet. Do you have any thoughts on that?
0: Well, Abbott could pick on Costello for another reason. He's always picking on him, just a different subject. He'd say, Costello, you're awfully sloppy. You don't care about how you look. He says, how can you say that to me, Abbott? I just spent a small fortune buying monogram socks. And Abbott says, monogram socks? What good are they? Costello says, when you look under the table, you can always tell which feet are yours.
4: Mr. Price, Abbott could be telling Costello, says, Costello, you'll never get a girl. You're too fat. And Costello says, no, that's silly, because I got a girl now. She's a very exotic girl, and she wears a very exotic perfume called Forbidden Fruit. It's made from essence of condemned bananas.
16: We haven't heard from Mr. Fields in some
2: time. Well, I had a thought about... Abbott says to Costello, no wonder you can't have any fun. He says, you're a cheapskate. Costello says, I'm not a cheapskate. He says, I took a girl out the other night. I went to a Chinese restaurant and had ordered Chinese food there. He says, I went in there when they handed me the menu. I looked at the menu and I ordered lum fu yung, lum gu foy, lum sub gum, and lum chow mein. And was I embarrassed? He says, why? He says, I was ordering the chef's children.
16: All lum. Mr. Warren.
2: I think I have a typical Lou Costello joke, I hope.
16: That's what we're in need of.
2: Abbott says, Lou, Costello was always trying to date Susan Miller, the girl vocalist on the program, so Abbott doesn't believe that he really loved her, and he says, Costello, he says, I don't think that you really are in love with Susan Miller.
0: And Costello says, but I am in love with her. I love Susie very much, but I can't get her to marry me. And Abbott says, well, have you asked her father? And Lou says, why, that's silly. Her father already is married.
3: That sounds like something you could go on with. Abbott says, you'll never be able to get married, Costello. He says, oh, yes, I will. Yes, I will. He says, no. He says, you won't because you don't save your money. Costello says, I do save my money. I give it to Susan Miller, and she puts it in her stocking. It's a sort of the first natural bank.
1: You want to extend that, Mr. Price?
4: I think we could build that. If the money is near her knee, it's a joint account.
1: Another extension, Mr. Ware?
0: I hope so. Keeping money in stockings may be all right, but with those new long skirts, it won't draw as much interest.
1: I'm afraid you have a point, Mr. Steele.
0: Well, I...
1: Oh, do you want to say something?
0: Yeah, I just had a thought, Ben. I want to get rid of it before I forget it. Abbott says to Costello, do you think it's a good idea to keep your money in Susan Miller's stocking? He says, it's wonderful. I can keep my eyes on it, but I can't get my hands on it.
3: Very good. I was thinking of something.
1: Did you want to add another idea onto this?
3: Well, thank you, Ben Bridge. I was just thinking of a thing that might fit in there somewhere. He says, it's the wrong place to put your money in a girl's stocking. You never can tell when there might be a run on that kind of a bank.
1: You know, gentlemen, all of this is the sheerest nonsense.
3: Well, we're just having fun.
1: Yeah, well, now, do you think we can get back to Abbott, who is supposed to take Costello to his wife, on the supposition that she could help Costello find a girl? Mr. Peel?
3: Well, we could do that. Abbott could say, well, why don't you come to my house, and my wife will tell you how to use the technique in getting a girl. So they decide to go to Abbott's house. But in radio, usually when you go to somebody's house, they have an orchestral bridge to take. We don't have an orchestra here.
1: No,
3: but
1: I would walk out.
3: I would be very happy to hum a few notes.
1: Oh, no, no.
3: Please.
0: While strolling through the pond.
4: This man has courage, you
0: know. Courage he's got, but no voice. As a matter of fact... pardon, as a matter of fact, I think he has a voice with built-in static.
1: Very true. Anyhow, I was going to say, through the courtesy of Sidney Fields, who is obviously no relation to Shep, we are now at Mrs. Abbott's house. Mr. Fields.
3: Well, if they're with Mrs. Abbott, Mrs. Abbott can say, listen, you numbskull, you know, they argue a lot. She say, if you want to get a girl, why don't you be a regular guy? Go learn to dance so you won't be such a wallflower, such a dummy. He says, I'm already taking dancing lessons. I'm taking dancing lessons from Arthur Murray. And I've got a beautiful red-headed dancing teacher. Oh, she's beautiful. He says, we dance a few steps, then I kiss her. And we dance a few steps more, I kiss her again. We dance a few steps more, and I kiss her and kiss her again. And Mrs. Abbott says, at that rate, it'll take you 10 years to learn to dance with that girl. And Costello says, if it takes any less, I'll sue that Murray for every dollar he's got. That was just a germ of an idea.
0: I want to latch on to Sidney's germ. And
1: here you can catch it.
0: Yeah.
3: You spread germs, huh?
0: He says, Mrs. Abbott, Costello could say, besides taking dancing lessons, he says, I'm also taking wrestling lessons and singing lessons. He says, I'm taking wrestling lessons from Gorgeous George, and I'm taking singing lessons from Dinah Shore. And Mrs. Abbott says, how are you making out? He says, not so good. He says, I sing like Gorgeous George, and I wrestle like Dinah Shore.
1: Mr. Ware?
0: Well, they're insulting one another now, so maybe this would fit. Mrs. Abbott very haughtily says, he says, Costello, I'll have you know that in my day I was an all-American girl. And Costello says, go on, in your day we didn't have all of America.
1: Mr. Fields.
3: Well, if he's insulting her, he really goes to bat with insulting her.
1: He says,
3: oh, huh?
1: He does, I know.
3: He says, you really look like something your cat dragged in. She says, what do you mean? She says, I'll have you know that my face inspired a popular song. He says, what song? She says, Melancholy Baby. Costello says, melancholy. I believe that. Melancholy. You got a head like a melon and a face like a collie.
1: Well, Well, gentlemen, I think there's very little remaining for us to do in this part. Now, as a matter of fact, there's very little left of Mrs. Abbott. Before we try to create the jokes for the second part of our script, here is a word from our announcer, Reed Browning.
5: 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And now, back to the Comedy Writers Show, where the writers for Bob Hope, Abbott and Costello, Bing Crosby, and Eddie Cantor are creating an Abbott and Costello script based on an outline suggested by actress Susan Hayward.
1: Thank you, Reed. Gentlemen, according to Susan Hayward's outline, we are to take Costello to a psychologist in this, the second half of our show. Any ideas for that, Mr. Price?
4: Ben, I'd like to say that I'm sort of against the idea of a psychologist. I've always been against psychologists. In fact, as my father used to say, he used to say, anybody who'd go to see a psychologist should have his head examined.
1: Mr. Fields, I think we'll get your father on the panel next week.
3: Well, I don't think we should limit it to a psychologist or even to a psychiatrist. You know, psychiatrists do a lot of good things. I think we should just take him to an ordinary doctor. The doctor, you know, Abbott wants to have him examined to find out why Costello does the dopey things he does on the radio, you know?
1: Yeah. Is that all?
3: Isn't that all? Isn't that awful? Nothing.
1: Well, that's good construction, anyway. Price.
4: Oh, well, if he's going to the psychologist, because we finally got him in there, in spite of what my father told about his family, and Costello says, don't worry, doctor, he says, all my family are perfectly normal, except sometimes we worry about my brother Pangborn, that he's got this one teensy-weensy little phobia. He thinks he's a pot roast. He doesn't mind being a pot roast, except that he has to go around all the time with a frozen nose. Abbott says, well, why does he go around with a frozen nose? And Costello says, he's always opening the refrigerator and peeking in looking for girl pot roast.
1: I imagine he could warm up his nose and find a girl pot roast at the same time if he'd just push aside the gravy. Mr. Simmons?
6: Well, if he couldn't find a girl pot roast, he starts drinking and becomes a stew.
7: As long as this guy is playing the part of a zany doctor, I think Costello would be justified in saying, look, doctor, why don't you stop talking and listen to my heart? And the doctor says, I've already listened to a heart, and believe me, when you've heard one, you've heard them all.
1: Good to see you.
3: Well, since we're writing the script for Abbott and Costello, we could do something like this. The psychiatrist says to Costello, are any members of your family a little bit crazy? You know, he looks at Costello and that gives him the idea. So Costello says, no, I think all of our family are perfectly normal. All except my cousin, you.

0: And the doctor says there's nothing strange about that. Costello says there is, when you consider he's married to Rita Hayworth.
1: Mr. Stern? Well,
0: I just thought of a thing. Oh, my goodness. I just thought of a thing.
1: That ends it. He thought of something.
0: You know, this is a...
2: Good night, folks. The show may be over before Sydney is.
0: No, this is something...
2: I wish I had a magazine to read. We're in the doctor's office. There are plenty of them.
0: No, this is a thing that actually happened. People like to know the things that happen behind the scenes in writing. This
1: if
0: is a writer
1: to you, they're going to find out, huh?
0: Yeah. One of Eddie Cantor's writers named Eddie Davis. He was a screwball character. And he was a hypochondriac. Medicines of all kinds. He had aspirins in pockets and everything. Well, anyway, this fellow heard about a doctor who charged $100 for the first visit and $10 for each visit afterward. He wanted to go to this good doctor, but he didn't want to spend the $100. So with his clever little mind, he thought of an idea. He went to the doctor's office. He walked in and he said, "Well, doctor, here I am again." Like that, see? So the doctor was no fool either. He said, "That'll be $10, please." And he handed him the $10. He said, "But doctor, what about the medicine?" The doctor says, "Just continue the same treatment I gave you the first time you were here." And then his wife,
2: I want to thank Senator Field for his filibuster.
1: Incidentally, in case you've forgotten, this is the Comedy Writers Show versus Sidney Field. And what we're trying to do here is create an Abbott and Costello show. Mr. Stern.
2: Well, the doctor could say, "I've treated your brother. How does he feel?" And Costello says, "Doctor, he feels awful. He's got pains in his head." Doctor says, "No, it's his imagination. He thinks he has pains in his head." He says, "Well, doctor, last night he complained of pains in his stomach." He says, "No, it's his imagination. He thinks he has pains in his stomach." He says, "Well, last night he also complained of pains in his legs." He says, "No, he thinks he has pains in his legs. What I want to know is, how does he feel now?" Costello says, "Doctor, he thinks he's dead."
3: Right? That's a good formula. I got nothing here, but just to show how the formula works, he could say, the doctor could say, "I also had a famous runner for a patient, and I took some skin from the famous runner's foot and grafted it onto his nose. Because now he's got the only running nose in the country that can do 100 yards in 10 seconds flat."
2: The doctor could take the nose from the skin from the nose and graft it onto his head. Now every time he sneezes, he blows his top.
1: Wait a minute. I think, isn't that similar to the joke that you told earlier in the show?
2: I'm resting.
1: All right, I'll give you all a chance to rest on that. I think we ought to get out of the doctor's office while we still have our health. Now, what will we do for the fourth part of the show? Any ideas there?
3: Time for another commercial?
1: Huh? Mr. Werrett.
2: Well, we can wind up the third spot by having the doctor tell Costello that maybe he should go in for athletics. You know, girls go for athletes. And then maybe we could write a little routine or a scene on some sport, like football maybe, or baseball.
0: I don't think Snag, because that would get us right into one of those typical Abbott and Costello routines about who's on first, what's on second.
2: Wait a minute, Sidney. When you speak about Abbott and Costello, who's on first, and the baseball routine, you're speaking about our bread and batter.
1: That's a surprise.
3: I think boxing would be a good subject. That's broad enough.
2: Boxing? Yeah, boxing is good.
1: All right. Are all you gentlemen agreed on boxing?
4: I won't fight him on it. Go ahead.
1: All right, then let's take the boxing idea. You won't fight boxing, Mr. Field?
3: No.
1: Mr. Price.
3: Well, I got a thing. Costello could say, "No, I don't want to be a fighter because I was a fighter once before. And I quit because my last fight was fixed, you know? And I got in the ring. I looked up, my opponent had two pieces of iron pipe in each boxing glove and he had a blackjack in his hand. And my opponent's wife had an umbrella. She was hitting me in the head. And the referee was my opponent's uncle. And he kept putting dope in my water and throwing sand in my eyes." And Abbott says, "Well, what makes you think the fight was six?" And Costello says, "I won."
1: Oh, I marvel. You're a wonderful actor, too, Mr. Price. You know?
3: That's what I know as a double...
1: I don't know whether you're making a mistake by being a writer. There's more money in acting, Mr. Stern.
2: Well, Roger threw me a thought. He said, not only am I a fighter, he says, but I come from a family of...

0: fighters. My uncle was the first fighter in Los Angeles, and when he got in the ring, he charged like a bull. He charged like an ox. He was the first man to have a charge account at Bullock.
1: Let's take that apart for a minute. That's a local joke about a local department store here. Suppose we were doing this show from New York, and we had a New York audience out there. What would you do in that case?
0: Well, Ben, I would use Macy's.
1: Yeah?
0: But I'd have no joke.
1: All right, then we'll stay in Hollywood. Mr. Waring.
2: Lenny, you're a mad boy. Costello, at this point, he says, Abbott, I remember what a great fighter I was. I fought Kit Smith. I fought Kid Jones. I fought Kid Riley. I fought Kid Carter. And then I gave up fighting. And Abbott asks why, and Costello says, they wanted me to fight men.
1: Well, now remember, Costello is trying to win the girl by being this boxer.
2: Well, that's why he's bragging about his big exploits.
3: Well, you could carry that on. Since we're writing for Abbott and Costello, we could have Abbott say, why, you're as big as a house. You can't impress a girl even as a boxer unless you get some kind of a shape about yourself. You look like a barrel of beer. He says, you got to go on a diet. He says, now here's your diet. Tuesday, one split pea. Wednesday, one baked bean. Thursday, one leaf of lettuce. Friday, one kernel of rice. And Costello says, what about Saturday? He says, Saturday, you start on the diet.
0: Sydney reminded me of a thought. You know, we haven't done an Abbott and Costello word mix-up, something they're known for. And Sydney's used one word that they do a classic on. That's the word diet. Abbott says to Costello, Costello, your stomach is too fat. Why don't you diet? And he says, I like it the color it is. And I thought we might do a little switch on that, a routine, something like this. He says, Costello, I'm going to limit you to one piece of bread. Well, Costello says, can I put peanut butter on it? He says, yes, you can put peanut butter on it, but you'll have to put the peanut butter on yourself. He says, why can't I put it on the bread? Why do I have to put it on myself? He says, you don't have to put it on the bread. You have to put it on your...
3: Oh, you know you can go on with that. That's a good thing.
0: Yeah, thanks for telling me.
3: Sure, that makes a wonderful routine. He says, sure, you put the peanut butter on the bread, but you put the peanut butter on yourself. And Costello says, I put the peanut butter on myself. And Abbott says, certainly you do. He says, there's a pretty picture for you. Here I am walking down Hollywood Boulevard, all covered with peanut butter. A guy walks along, stops me between two pieces of bread. I'm a 20-cent luncheon special at Thrifty's. How do you like it?
1: All right, gentlemen, I'm sorry I have to ring the bell on our championship prize fight, but the clock ran out on us, and so that ends a rough draft of the Abbott and Costello show that was called for by Miss Susan Hayward. Now, before we conclude our comedy writing session on the air, I'm sure our listeners would be interested in hearing about some behind-the-scenes experiences with the famous comedians that you have written for. Do you have an anecdote that you might tell, any of you? Mr. Stern.
0: Well, I'll start one. I have a hunch Sidney's going to finish it. This concerns Lou Costello's Junior Youth Foundation, which I mentioned a couple of weeks ago. Lou has a wonderful institution, foundation rather, which helps fight juvenile delinquency. And occasionally, I go down there with him when he goes on one of his tours to see how the kids are making out. And one day we stopped in the shop. And in the shop, the kids make things like bookends, lamps, paperweights. And we noticed one kid over in the corner of the shop. And he was working on a lathe, and he was very industrious. He was turning out an indescribable object. We couldn't figure out what it was, but he was making them in quantity, one after the other, and he kept putting them on the table, making one on a lathe, putting it on the table. Another, Lou picked one up. He couldn't figure out what it was. He walked over to the kid, and he said, son, are these for sale? And the kid said, oh, yeah. He said, well, how much do you want for one? And the kid said, 25 cents. So Lou gave him a quarter, and he said, now, son, what is this? And the kid said, if I knew it'd be a half a buck.
1: Very good. Mr. Field.
4: Well, you know, many people seem to think that the stars that we write for, the Skeltons and the Hopes and the Abbott and Costellos and Eddie Canners, are living a world apart, but they're just plain human beings. They like the same things we do, and they eat hot dogs and like to go roller skating. And they also have superstitions. Now, this is interesting because you take one of the Ed Wynn. This great comedian would never go on the stage unless he was wearing a certain pair of shoes. Another great comedian, Joe Penner, he refused to go on the stage unless he had a certain lucky coin in his pocket. And Eddie Cantor has a superstition, too. He refuses to go on the air unless he gets $10,000.
1: That's all the time we have for our anecdotes. We've had a comedy show written on the air and some stories about America's top comedians. Now we'll have to cover our Remingtons until next week. Join us then for another session, won't you? This is Ben Brady saying goodnight for Sid Field, Roger Price, Leonard Stern, Snag Wirrus, and the Comedy Writers Show.
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0: Knockout, have we got time for any more?
1: Yeah, I think so.
0: Oh, good.
1: Hello there, ladies and gentlemen, and welcome to the show.
0: You always say that. You always say, ladies and gentlemen, welcome to the show.
1: Why not? Won me a lot of fans.
0: Well, I know, because she's in again, isn't she?
1: She?
0: That woman. She's here every week. She fancies you.
1: Where is she?
0: Third row, waving to you with that snuff voucher.
1: Ladies and gentlemen, welcome to the show.
0: You do, honestly. You do really get my nerves every time you say that.
1: Good. Always finding fault, you are. Can't do a thing right in your eyes. Don't forget, I'm a self-made man.
0: Oh. Well, how come you gave yourself such a big mouth?
1: Ladies and gentlemen, welcome to the show. The trouble with you is you take all the credit for everything we do.
0: Ah, so that's it. Ah, that's what's niggling, is it?
1: Nickel.
0: Yes. Well, there's one man writing in this newspaper who doesn't seem to think so, I must be honest.
1: You mean there's something about me in that newspaper?
0: You'll be thrilled with what's written in this newspaper.
1: Well, what does it say about me? Come on, read it out.
0: Well, I know I was thrilled for you when I read it. Yeah. I was pleased that at long last somebody with an eye for talent had noted your worth.
1: Oh, I'm sorry I lost my temper with you.
0: All right.
1: Read what it says about me in that newspaper.
0: You'll be thrilled with this, you will.
1: Well, go on, then.
0: You'll be thrilled with this.
1: Yeah, yeah.
0: When was the last time you were thrilled? Come on, be honest.
1: Mind your own business.
0: Oh.
1: Look, read what it says about me. Go on.
0: You'll be thrilled with this, you will. I know I was thrilled when I first
1: read
0: it. I can tell you.
1: Read it!
0: All right, then. Because, as you well know, on occasions, some critics have had a go at us.
1: I'll say they have.
0: Remember that fellow who wrote, Morecambe and Wise put a lot of effort into trying to please, but the end result was rather disappointing.
1: I remember that one.
0: We thought he'd been talking to our wives.
1: Yeah.
0: Remember that? Then he said that we were on so often he thought we had some strange hold over BBC executives.
1: Implying blackmail.
0: A disgusting slur on our character.
1: That's true.
0: By the way, you still got those photographs, haven't you, of the Director General and Fanny Craddock? You still get...
1: Never let them out of my sight.
0: Well, don't, whatever you do. Because that is our insurance for the future.
1: Well, go on.
0: Well, there was... Oh, what about the other fella? Remember him?
1: Which one?
0: Last night, Morecambe and Wise failed to please. Mm-hmm. And he had been talking to the wives.
1: Really?
0: You remember that?
1: Is nothing sacred?
0: I hope not.
1: I think I'll go and buy that newspaper. It'll save time.
0: No, I'll read it out for you. The highlight for me was the appearance of one of the most competent performers on the small screen.
1: Oh, I like that. I like that a lot.
0: In my opinion, this man is one of the most underrated performers in the country today.
1: Ah, that's very true, that is. As you said, he's no mug. He knows talent.
0: I never stopped looking for it, I'm told, either. He goes on to say, I, along with millions of others, would very much like to see this man in a show of his own. My impression is that this man's undoubted talent is rather than...
1: What did you say then?
0: Pardon? What?
1: What did you say just then?
0: Yes, I don't...
1: Well, read it properly. It's agony for you to have to read this out, isn't it? Go on, read it out.
0: This man's undoubted talent is being suppressed by his less gifted partner, who seems to want to hog all the limelight.
1: Ah, you see, I couldn't have written it better myself. Every word of that is true. Torture for you, this, isn't it? Go on, read it.
0: Oh, enough, huh?
1: No, you read the rest of it, whether you like it or not.
0: Let's do the song.
1: Not likely, read it.
0: Very well. I would like to close by saying, the sooner Ernie Wise clears off, the better.
1: The sooner Ernie Wise clears off, the better?
0: You see, even you agree with him.
1: Give me that news.
0: Get off, what are you talking... Not now, Arthur, for Pete's sake. Not now. We're having a row.
2: Yes.
1: Good morning.
3: Good morning, sir.
1: Is this the Top Spot wig boutique?
3: It is, sir.
1: Good. Excuse me. Are you coming in or not? You know you need one, so come in and get it over with. It's my friend, you see. He's going bald. He's a bit shy.
3: I quite understand, sir.
1: Will you come in here?
0: Don't have to shout.
1: This is my friend. He's going bald.
0: I'm not going bald.
1: Well, am I going to enjoy this?
0: Shut up. Every chance you get, you keep telling people that I'm going bald and I'm not. Is this the same place as you get yours from?
1: Nothing to do with it. The thing is, you're getting balder and balder.
0: I'm not.
1: Take that ridiculous hat off.
0: You lay a finger on that hat and I'll disconnect you from the mains.
3: Can I be of any help?
1: I'm sure you can. You help bald people so you can help my friend. He needs a wig.
0: I'll hammer you 6 feet into the ground in a minute.
3: There's nothing to feel embarrassed about, sir. Now, why don't you take off your hat?
0: Well, All right, I'll take it off for you. You see, I thought I'd feel embarrassed, but with you being a fellow, it's not too bad. There you are. Just wait till I get you outside, that's all.
3: I think I can fix you up.
0: Well, that's very kind, but let's try the wigs first, shall we? I should have more hair than this.
3: Should have more hair?
0: Yes, because it's because I'm a very busy man, you see, at the moment, and that I'm a bit short on top, you see.
3: I don't quite understand.
0: Well, last week I went to the barber's and I said to him, I'm going to be very busy for the next couple of months, so could I have 6 haircuts right away, please?
1: Listen to the man.
0: Well, that's why I'm a bit thin on top at the moment, because I've just had 6 haircuts at once, and I don't want to stop talking because I'll kill him stone dead with me bare hands, you see. That's the reason I haven't stopped talking.
3: Please, sir, you've simply come in to buy a wig.
1: All bald at the front he is, miss.
3: His hair is receding.
0: Yes. Yes. That's what it's doing. My hair is receding.
1: That's what it wants.
0: What?
1: Receding.
0: You've got about 10 seconds left if you keep on like that, I'll tell you.
3: Look, try this one.
0: Is it good?
3: It's made from real human hair.
0: Good God, that's vile, that is. Real human hair? Well, how do you get them? Have you got a couple of Apaches in a wigwam round the back?
1: Put it on.
0: Well, very well. How does that look?
1: That's the one. That's the one. We'll take it.
0: Oh, do me a favour. I look a sight. I'd look better wearing the box it came in.
3: It is a little on the large side.
0: A little? It feels like a low umbrella.
1: It looks right on you.
0: It'll look right on both of us at once, this. If this is the best you can do, I'm off.
1: You are not leaving the shop without a wig. I'm sick and tired of people saying, who's that bald-headed fella with Ernie Wise?
0: Don't try and stop me leaving this shop at all.
1: Suit yourself. Miss?
3: Yes?
1: Let me have a look. Don't let him wear that one. He'll drive the girls wild.
0: Eh? Which one was that? Don't let me wear which one?
1: It doesn't matter. It doesn't matter.
0: I heard you say, don't let him wear that one. All the girls will go wild. Which one? I'd like that one. Which one is that, please?
1: You were right in the first place, Eric. You don't need a wig.
0: What the hell are you talking about? I'm as bald as a badger. Which is the wig? Which is the wig that will make all the girls go wild? I must have that one.
3: Please, sir.
0: Is that the one?
3: Please, you're ruining my whole display of wigs.
0: Well, I've got to find it. I've got to find it.
1: I knew I could fool him. Any luck, Baldy?
0: Well, it's got to be here somewhere.
3: Sir, please.
0: Well, never mind. I'll wear this one.
1: Hey, that's mine.
0: I know.
1: Come back here, you.

0: Once again, we've reached the point in the show where... Not now, Arthur.
1: Get off, Arthur, for Pete's sake.
0: Once again, we've reached the point in the show which I think I can say quite safely is the highlight of the week. Hello.
2: Is it the guest singer?
0: It is. This week, it's one of your favourites. In fact, your biggest favourite.
2: You don't mean.
0: That's it.
2: Can I do the introduction, please? Now, let me.
0: Go on, then.
2: I'm very grateful. Ladies and gentlemen, listener at home. I am thrilled and delighted and honoured to ask for a very warm welcome for the one and only Don Reavy.

0: You know very well that this isn't Don Reavy. You know very well that it's the very beautiful, very talented Miss Anita Harris.
1: I'm sorry about that, Miss Harrison.
2: There's no need to be, my darling.
0: Oh, Harris, Anita Harris. I'm discommoded in the extreme.
2: Are you really? You mustn't worry. I'm used to Eric by now, my love.
0: You and your stupid football.
1: Just watch it, that's all. I'll take a throw-in with you in a minute.
2: You know, I'm a football fan, Eric.
1: You weren't quite sure of that for a moment, were you? That was all a bit funny, though.
2: Well, I am a football fan,
1: A lady of taste. A lady of taste.
2: Yes, I get a lot of fun out of football. I watched Luton play last week, and it was the best laugh I've had in months.
0: That was a good one, Anita. That was a belter, that wasn't it?
1: Now, look, just because you're a pretty young thing wearing a pretty frock, don't think that will stop me from landing one right
0: Eric,
1: on your...
0: please, how dare you talk to Anita like that?
1: I was talking to you.
2: Shall I do the song now?
1: If you would, Don.
0: Sing, Anita, please.
1: Not now, Arthur. Oh, he's not here, is he?
0: No. Go ahead, Anita.

0: The year is 1986. Morecambe and Wise are no longer working together. In 1974, Eric proposed to his childhood sweetheart, Ada Bailey. They married and lived very happily together for a good 2 hours.
1: Just look at the state of this place. I must have been out of my mind to go and marry that Eric Morecambe. A hovel this place is. I'm frightened to use the vacuum cleaner. It should have all the floorboards up. 10 years married and he still hasn't found himself a job.
2: Hello, my dearest.
1: Don't you dearest me. Where have you been?
2: My club in St. James's.
3: Anything doing down the Labour Exchange?
2: Well, the manager called me into his office.
1: You got a job?
2: Well, not exactly. He wanted to congratulate me. See, as I've been going there to the Labour Exchange for so long now, I can go with him on the staff out into Blackpool.
3: How am I supposed to manage on the money you bring in?
2: Ah, well, something will turn up. What's for tea?
1: No idea. Haven't looked in the traps yet.
3: Out of work for 10 years.
2: I've tried. Nobody will have me. I'm not a skilled worker, you see. I don't know, though. 3 sets of twins in 4 years, that isn't bad, is it?
3: Very funny.
2: Ah, well, that was the only thing I could ever do. Make people laugh from time to time.
3: Then why don't you get in touch with Moneybags? Get in touch with Ernie Wise and start the act again.
2: No, it's pride, Ada. If I do that, everyone will know that I've made a mistake. All my old friends in show business will say that I couldn't make it on my own.
3: I've made a pot of tea.
2: You bought a cup, then?
3: Found this plastic beaker in the cupboard.
2: Good Lord! Look at it! That's the one Ern gave us as a wedding present. You remember that? Bought in Reigate.
3: Bought in Reigate.
2: He's got it on the side here. BR.
3: He even nicked a cup to give us as a wedding present.
2: Say what you like. I had some great times with Ern, I did. I liked him. We were like brother and sister.
3: He doesn't want to know you now, though, does he?
2: He's a very busy man. TV star. Manager to Des O'Connor. President of 4 banks. Not to mention his 14 wig shops.
3: Pansy.
2: Pardon?
3: The baby. I think I'll call it Pansy.
2: Might not be a boy. I can still come out with them, can't I? It's still there. All the wit. Boom, boom, boom, boom.
3: If you're that good, why don't you go back on the telly with Mighty Mouse and make some money? Drink your tea.
2: I told you once, I've got me pride. They all think I've got it made, don't they? You make another pot of this tea, love, and I'll do the doors with it.
3: 5 quid a week for this lot. I wrote and complained, and the landlord himself is coming round to have a look.
2: Tell him about the roof.
3: What about the roof?
2: It's in next door's backyard, and that's what. Only if he'd like to live here. Only if he'd like to share a bathroom with 48 other people. I climbed into the bath last Saturday night, and I sat on the old fella from upstairs. And he was smoking a pipe. And it was lit. I wonder who that is.
3: Wouldn't surprise me if it was the pest exterminator.
2: Don't worry, I'll tell him you're out. And if it's Princess Anne, tell her I can't make badminton today. My horse has swallowed the fetlock.
3: I'll see who it is.
4: Hello, Ada.
3: It can't be. Ernie. Ernie Wise.
2: Ernie Wise? I can't let him see me like this.
4: May I?
3: Yes, come in.
2: If he sees me like this, he'll know that I am...
4: Hello, Eric.
2: Anne. Lovely to see you.
4: How are you, Eric?
2: Oh, great, Anne. Great. Fine. Never been better. Take a seat, Dan. Sit down. Ada and I were just taking afternoon tea. Perhaps you'd like to join us. Any muffins left for Ern, my dear?
3: We ate the last.
2: Oh, pity.
3: 8 years ago.
2: A wonderful sense of humour she has.
4: Yes.
3: Would you like your tea in this cup?
2: Remember, Ern, that's the one you brought us when we got married.
4: Gosh, yes. Bought it in Reigate.
2: See, I told you, didn't I? I told you. You thought he bought it in British Wales, didn't he? He nicked it, that's what you thought.
4: Well, how are you, Ada?
3: Couldn't be better.
1: flourishing. That 3 weeks on the Riviera did us the world of good.
2: Yes, well, we had a wonderful holiday there. Oh, yes, oh, yes.
4: I have a little place in the Med.
2: Yes, I remember reading that you bought Malta.
1: Tiern?
2: Tiern! We used to do that a lot.
4: Yes.
2: Oh, yeah.
4: I never forget those days, Eric.
2: Oh, yeah.
4: Well, even though it's only tea, good health.
2: You won't have if you drink that. Don't drink that.
4: My rolls will be safe outside in the street, won't it?
2: Rolls, rolls. Oh, yes, quite safe, yes. Nice people around here.
1: He's never had his bike pinched.
2: She keeps coming out with them. Like a machine gun. She jokes like that all day long, you know.
1: I never stop.
2: Yes. My dear, I think I can hear Rupert crying.
4: Rupert?
2: Our youngest girl. I'm rather worried about him.
1: If you'll excuse me, I might be gone some time because he sleeps in the West Wing.
2: She's a lovely mover. Always was.
4: Arsenal.
2: Oh, well, fancy that. Yes, we're quite happy here.
4: Nice neighbours.
2: Couldn't be better, Couldn't be better.
4: The old chap upstairs doesn't get about much, does he?
2: Do you know him?
4: No, it's just that I can see him through the hole in the ceiling.
2: Ah, yes. Well, I took the old light down, you see, this morning, because I'm going to have a chandelier put up.
4: Oh, yes.
2: We're just waiting for the chandelier to arrive, you know.
4: Well, then, Eric?
2: Oh, well, then,
4: How long is it now?
2: How long is what now?
4: How long is it since we worked together?
2: Oh, sorry. Oh, yeah. Oh, about 10 years.
4: Pity we split up.
2: Well, we weren't to know, were we? As soon as Lou Gray became Chancellor of the Exchequer, he had me blacklisted. What do you think of Ada?
4: Oh, very nice.
2: Well, yes, but she's not at her best this morning. She's been out all night frightening policemen.
4: Cigar?
2: Oh, that's very kind. Thank you. She'll have that after her evening meal.
4: Eric,
2: yes?
4: Shortly after you left the flat...
2: Yes?
4: I found this £5 note on the settee. It must be yours, because it was the end you always sat.
2: Oh, yes. Oh, yes, thank you. Good Lord, yes, it is mine. I recognise it. Had a picture of the Queen on it. That's the one. That's a lot of money you got in your hand there. You're doing very well for yourself, Anna.
4: Can't complain. I turned down that Hollywood offer.
2: Yeah, I read about that.
4: Mm. Yeah. Wasn't really me.
2: Oh, I don't know. You'd have made a good Tarzan.
4: Wouldn't have been fair to leave my public in this country.
2: That's very true, because you're very popular over here.
4: Oh, yes.
2: Tell me something. Whatever became of that lady who used to come down at the end of our shows? You remember the rather beautiful, rather, you know...
4: Yes, I remember her.
2: You know, the big well-built.
4: Yeah, the well-built. Yeah, we got engaged.
2: You didn't.
4: Yes, became engaged.
2: What happened?
4: She broke it off.
2: I'm not surprised. Otherwise, everything is going well for you.
4: Oh, yes. As a matter of fact, the BBC's just offered me the biggest contract I've ever had. Worth a great deal of money.
2: Well, I'm really pleased for you, and I really am, yes.
4: Just one condition that they're insisting upon.
2: Oh, you'll be able to sort it out, whatever it is.
4: I hope I can.
2: Why not? You're a brilliant businessman. I mean, that merger you pulled off 6 years ago, it shook the country. Good Lord. Barclays and Wise Bank, I thought that's fantastic. Huh?
4: Yes.
2: Yes.
4: Now, about this thing the BBC's insisting on.
2: Oh, yes. Yes.
4: Eric, I was wondering, I mean, do you ever... Well, would you consider coming back with me? Just like in the old days.
2: Oh, no. No, it wouldn't work, I mean... Well, people have forgotten me by now.
4: No, they haven't forgotten you, honestly. People still come up to me in the street and say, "Where's the fellow with the funny face?"
2: Fellow with the funny face?
4: Yes.
2: Oh?
4: They haven't forgotten you. Come on, Eric. It's more fun when there's two.
2: So I'm told.
4: We could have our own show again. I can see it now. The Wise and Morecambe Show.
2: Wise and Morecambe.
4: Yes, I want to help you and Ada.
2: Well, I couldn't go back now. My timing's gone. I couldn't time an egg now.
4: Never. Once you've got it, you never lose it.
2: Well, there you are. 4 years ago, I would have had an answer to that.
4: Well, try. Try one of your old tricks. Go on. Slap my cheeks and straighten my hair.
2: Okay.
4: just as good as ever.
2: You really think so?
4: Yeah, do it again. 10 years is a long time.
2: Yeah, very well.
4: Great! What do you say? Just like the old days.
2: All right. It's a deal.
4: Oh, I'm delighted, Eric.
1: The butler's just handed in his notice.
2: Oh. Hey there, my little cherub. What you were saying all the time, I'm going back on the telly with her.
1: There must be a good reason why he wants you back.
4: Well, no, not really, Ada. I was just saying...
1: What's happened? Has Harry Corbett got rid of Sooty?
2: No, Ern wants me to go back with him on the television.
1: I heard. The Morecambe and Wise show.
4: No, Ada, the Wise and Morecambe show.
1: Oh, that little condition in your contract you had to sort out with the BBC.
2: You've been listening again, haven't you? No wonder they call you a jodrell bank around here.
1: And it's just as well. Don't you see, Eric?
2: See what?
1: They've said to him, no Eric Morecambe, no contract.
2: Is that right, huh?
4: Oh, you're quite right, Ada. I think the Morecambe and Wise show sounds just fine.
1: You haven't changed, Ernie Wise. Self all the time.
2: No, it's changed. He has changed. You see this fiver? Anne gave me this, said I dropped it in the flat, but I didn't. He gave it me out of his own pocket.
1: There's a catch somewhere.
2: That's not a nice thing to say. A changed man, Ernie is.
4: Oh, it doesn't matter, Eric. I was only trying to help.
2: He gave me a whole fiver, Ada.
1: Give me that fiver. I'll give it to the landlord when he comes.
4: Thank you. I'll take it now.
2: What have you taken that fiver for?
4: Because I am the landlord.
2: Good.

0: Well, another one in the can, Eric?
1: I don't care what anyone says, Ern. That's the finest broadcast we've done today.
0: And another marvellous audience.
1: Packed out.
0: Amazes me how we get so many people in. Am I really that popular?
1: Well, I think it's a notice outside.
0: What notice outside?
1: The big notice where it says, this way for the free soup.
0: That comes after the free song.
1: Yes. Always finish on the lap.
0: Yes.

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Their singing guest today was Anita Harris, and Dennis Wilson and his orchestra supplied the music. Oh, not now, Arthur. And put me down. The script was written by Eddie Braben, and the Morecambe and Wise Show is produced by John Rowell.

0: 31½, 32, 33, 35, 40, and 10 is 50, and 50 is a pound. At first, when you are given change in new money, it may sound rather odd. So if you're puzzled by 31½, 32, 33, 35, 40, and 10 is 50, and 50 is a pound, think decimal. Now there are 100 new pence in a pound. Think decimal. That way you'll find shopping simple.
1: Hold it. 15 seconds from now, you'll see the picture he just took. 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With the Polaroid land camera, you get bright, sharp pictures in 15 seconds. Snap, pull, peel. 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Is there any better way to get pictures of the family?
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0: And here he is, Stan Freberg.
1: Uh-huh. See, actually, I expect a little more of an ovation, a little more of a tribute than that, Fred.
2: Yeah.
1: It sounded kind of like a seal.
0: Well, just a moment, I'll check with the sound man. Hey, Charlie, that a seal? Yeah, it was a seal.
1: Oh, come on, you folks in the studio audience. Let the people at home know there's somebody here beside one miserable seal. Thank you. That's a little more like it. I just wanted CBS Radio to know that I have many fans among the flippered folk. After all, CBS is investing quite a chunk of money in my show. I mean, when you consider that they could have taken the same money and bought the screen rights to the Santa Monica phone directory, a 300-page paper on the underlying significance of the geophysical year by Jane Mansfield, and a pretty good-sized chicken ranch in Pacoima, why, it makes a man feel pretty humble. Matter of fact, I feel so humble I can hardly walk. Which reminds me, a funny thing happened to me on the way to the show. You folks at home may...
3: Us folks at home. Get a load of that guy.
4: Oh, Sylvan, I was listening to that.
3: We should have bought the chicken ranch.
4: I was trying to listen to that.
3: And I was trying to read Orphan Annie. Hey, get a load of that mountain lion.
4: I'd like to get a load of Freebird. Will you turn him on, Sylvan?
3: Okay, okay.
1: Guy says alligator. I thought you said bagpipe.
3: With this, he gets laughs.
4: Sylvan, you didn't hear the whole joke.
1: Alligator, I thought you said bagpipe, too.
3: Gotta remember to try that on the boys.
4: Turn him back on, Sylvan. We're probably missing something.
3: All right. Will you relax, Velma? We've only had him off for 11 seconds. Now, what could he do in 11 seconds?

0: Well, we hope you enjoyed our capsule version of Oklahoma. Drop us a card and let us know if you think it suffered in the editing.
1: Come on, snap it up. When are you going to get around to me?
0: All right, all right. Now, madam, what is your problem again?
1: You had a big contest here, right, Miss Universe?
0: That is true. However, I'm afraid it's over now.
1: You're telling me it's over? I spent 2 weeks trying to get in that lousy Long Beach lineup.
0: And they wouldn't pay you any mind, eh?
1: No mind at all. You got some manners in what you call your world.
0: Yes, well, just where are you from? I mean, what manner of...
1: I am Miss Jupiter. I'm chosen out of 10,000 girls on our planet.
0: Miss Jupiter? Why, that's amazing.
1: Why? Look, the contest was called Miss Universe, right?
0: Right.
1: So how come they wouldn't let me in?
0: Well, you got a point there.
1: That's my antenna.
0: Oh, so it is, yeah. Look, Miss Jupiter, how did you get here?
1: I flew my saucer down. What do you think?
0: Yes, I see it there. Why don't you climb all the way out of it?
1: I have climbed all the way out of it. I parked it outside.
0: Yes, but those wheels. What about those wheels?
1: Those wheels, as you so indelicately put it, happen to be my best feature. Some girls got curly antennas. Other girls got cute suction cups. I got shapely wheels.
0: Yeah, they're pretty shapely at that.
1: You know it, they're shapely. I see new eye in them.
0: Yeah. Well, they wouldn't let you in the Miss Universe contest, eh? That's a shame.
1: Discrimination is what it is. If you're going to run a Miss World contest, run a Miss World contest. If you're going to run a Miss Universe contest, shape up. Let's be tolerant of all planets.
0: Nicely put. But look, Miss Jupiter.
1: You can call me Zuzu, honey.
0: All right, look, Zuzu, honey. Perhaps they found out you were married.
1: Yeah, but I ain't married, and I'm over 18. The least I could do was get a couple of modeling jobs like Leona Gage.
0: Well, I'm just wondering if your height had anything to do with your being ruled out. How tall are you?
1: 2'1". In high wheels. Think that's too tall?
0: No, I had in mind the other way around.
1: Well, it's tall by Jupiter standards, buddy. And how about them measurements, huh?
0: Yeah, how about them measurements? What are they?
1: 39, 39, 39. Look,
0: you can count on me. Believe me. Well, look, Zuzu, we'll try and get you a couple modeling jobs.
1: Oh, get me a couple, will you?
0: Okay, I'll give him a buzz over at Fantasy and Science Fiction.
1: Oh, gee, I certainly appreciate that.
0: Well, from week to week in this spot, as you know, we will be bringing you somewhat unusual elements, including the truth about tree toads, a build-it-yourself Great Wall of China kit, and a child psychologist only 4 years old. Tonight, however, we take you through the magic of radio to romantic Laguna Beach, where the Skin Divers Mandolin Club is holding their annual festival. Here we are in Laguna. Can you hold down the turf, please? Thank you. Here we are in Laguna. This is a sight to behold. Just picture it, ladies and gentlemen. On this beautiful white beach are gathered over 1,000 skin divers in their rubber suits that look for all the world like shiny, long, black underwear. This is truly a scene. This is the moment, ladies and gentlemen, we've been waiting for. Just imagine it. On that whistle, 1,000 snorkels were slurped into place. Now the mandolins are held over the heads of the skin divers. Their picks are ready. And now that romantic moment when with swim fins flapping, 1,000 skin divers like a black rubber river strum their way into the surf and quietly slip into the golden sunset of the blue Pacific.
2: hear the gentle picking of their mandolins and the hum of a thousand snorkels. Yes, it's time again for their 2,600-mile swim, for their annual surprise visit to serenade our friends at lovely Waikiki Beach. In the beautiful Hawaiian Islands, where the temperature never changes.
3: The temperature in Molokai is 78, in Kahulau, 78, in Liliuokalani, 79.
2: And as the last mandolin strums into the sunset, we say, arrivederci, frogmen, arrivederci, and good night, Harry Owens, wherever you are.
0: Peggy, come on out here. Peggy Taylor, ladies and gentlemen. Well, how did you like the Skin Divers Mandolin Club, Peggy?
1: Oh,
0: did you enjoy that?
1: Fine, Stan. It's fine. Do you know who invented the first diving suit?
0: No. Do you?
1: Why, yes. It was Leonard Norcross of Dixville, Maine, and he patented it on June 14, 1834, patent number 7644W90.
0: Oh, of course. Hey. What's the matter with me forgetting anything like that? Sakes. By the way, where did you get that fascinating bit of information?
1: Oh, I get around, Stanley. Like me to sing there?
0: Yeah, I'd like that. Is Judd Conlon going to sing with you?
1: Yes, he and five others.
0: All that and Billy May, too?
1: Yes.
0: Gee, it's spectacular. Sing, dear.

0: being ever faithful to the policy that the Freeburg Show goes everything, sees anywhere, and does anyone, we join Field Man Leroy Straddle high in a tree on the banks of justly famous Lake Wacomocketuckapec in northeastern Oregon. Take it away, Leroy Straddle.
1: Thank you. This is Leroy Straddle here, high in a tree that hangs over the justly famous Lake Wagamugatukatukapek in northeastern Oregon. My, we're pretty high up here today, believe you me. And with me is Mrs. Hagmeyer Prill, who you may remember, I'm sure, a sculptress and nature lover.
2: Well, I'm not here with you. I was here before you came.
1: In a manner of speaking, you are here with me or I am here with you. It does not matter.
2: Well, it does to me.
1: All I'm trying to say is...
2: Let's relay the hogwash and get on with it.
1: Yes, certainly, certainly. Well, Mrs. Prill is wearing a most interesting costume, I might just add.
2: Where'd you get that interesting costume stuff?
1: Well, I just noticed
2: that... Well, all the members of the club wear the same thing when we're in the field. Midi blouses and bloomers are most practical.
1: And what is the name of your club again?
2: The Upward and Onward Girls.
1: The Upward and Onward Girls, eh?
2: Yes, the Upward and Onward Girls, eh? Do you want to make anything out of it?
1: No, indeed. No, indeed, I don't. I think that's just fine.
2: Oh, hush now, listen. That's the yellow-bellied sapsucker.
1: Well, you could have fooled me. Yes. Now, you all wear the midi blouses and bloomers, is that correct?
2: Yes, all except Alice Baumgarten. She lives down the street from me, you know.
1: No, I didn't know that.
2: Well, she does. She's a lovely girl.
1: I'm sure she is. We have to move right along. Yes, now.
2: Well, anyway, Alice wears shorts. I don't like to say it, but she's one of those girls who think she's got good-looking legs.
1: And does she?
2: Young man, I didn't climb all the way up this tree to discuss Alice Baumgarten's legs.
1: Well, I'm sure that we didn't climb up to discuss the lake.
2: Can't you hear it, you idiot?
1: Can I hear what?
2: The tree toad.
1: You mean that group, group? That's a tree toad?
2: Yes, that is a tree toad or a tree frog. Oh, a very interesting child of nature it is.
1: Unquestionably. Could you tell us more?
2: Well, it's one of the tailless amphibia that Mother Nature's adapted to tree living. You see, the tips of its tiny fingers and toes are fitted with weird adhesive discs that adhere to the bark of the tree by the rapid and intense pressure of the distal phalanx.
1: That's fascinating.
2: Oh, yes, indeed it is.
1: Yes, that's fascinating.
2: Yes. With those discs, the little darlings can go hippity-skippity all over the tree. And do you know what this is, Mrs. Stratton?
1: No, Mrs. Prill, what is it?
2: The mating season.
1: I'm sorry, Mrs. Prill, but I am engaged to a lovely girl.
2: I'm not talking about you, you clockhead.
1: Oh.
2: I'm speaking about tree frogs.
1: Oh, pardon me, pardon me.
2: Yes. Well, I was just going to move out on this limb and see if I can find where little mother froggy has laid her eggs.
1: Yes, well, I wouldn't go too far out
2: see,
1: on the limb.
2: The mother tree frog lays her eggs on a leaf that overhangs the water. Those are the Philomedusae, of course.
1: Of course. Be a little careful there, Mrs. Prill.
2: And when eggs hatch, the teeny weeny little tadpoles soak into the water where they spend their larval life. Isn't that interesting? Oh!
1: Interesting and moist, I'm sure. So while Mrs. Prill is getting a first-hand look at the larval life of the tree toad, it's back to Hollywood. Well, so much for nature study. Now we come to the variety portion of our program.
3: Oh, what's that going to be, Sam?
1: You like acrobats, Peggy?
3: Oh, yes, I sure do.
1: Good. At this time, I'd like to present for the first time on radio the Zaslav family.
3: Zaslav? What nationality is that?
1: Swiss. This way we don't offend anyone.
3: Good.
1: After 11 times on the Ed Sullivan Show, and what with the circus out of business, there was no place else for them to go. Ladies and gentlemen, the Zaslav family! On this, ladies and gentlemen, I wish you could see this. They're building a human pyramid of bodies. Oh, there he is up in the air. Look at that. He's hanging by one. Now, the floor. Oh, beautiful.
4: see.
5: How do you like that guy? Acrobats on radio.
3: I rather enjoyed it, Sylvan.
5: Velma, maybe you're not well.
3: Do you mind if I hear the Freebird program?
5: Oh, Velma.
3: Come on. We probably missed his version of My Fair Lady or something.
5: Yeah, that'll be the day. We probably missed some interesting thing like the discussion on projected hoe handle production for fiscal year 56-57.
3: Don't be...

0: certainly want to thank you, Mr. Armstead Fragg, for coming up here and giving us your views on projected hoe handle production for fiscal year 56-57.
1: Oh, thank you, Mr. Freeberg. The pleasure was mine.
0: Many of you who heard our historical sketch on Barbara Frietchie may be asking yourselves rather indignantly where we got our information. Well, I'll tell you where we got our information, from our historical research man, Mr. Robert E. Tainter. Well, Mr. Tainter...
2: Call me Bob, Stan.
0: Well, Bob, can you give us a little of your background?
2: Well, Stan, I'm a research specialist. I started out on the editorial staff of one of America's leading publications.
0: And that was?
2: Confidential.
0: And are you still with them?
2: No, they had no guts. I really couldn't work for a magazine that just pussyfoots around. When I get a story, I want it printed.
0: Well, I admire a man of convictions. And by the way, have you had many?
2: The longest was 30 days.
0: Well, tell us, Bob, what did you do before Confidential?
2: I worked with the police department.
0: Oh. I see, a detective?
2: No, stool pigeon stand. I was on regular salary.
0: Mm-hmm. A sort of civil service snitch, as it were.
2: Quite, yes.
0: Well, how did you happen to get into historical exposé?
2: Well, I found there was a wealth of dirty linen in the history hamper.
0: Nicely put. Well, you have a rather refreshing point of view, Mr. Tainter.
2: Yeah.
0: Nothing else.
2: Yeah. I know. Well, some people, you know, they look at the idols. I look at the clay feet.
0: An interesting hobby.
2: Yeah. I got a collection of clay feet that would knock your hat off.
0: I'll bet. Well, tell me, what historical illusion are you about to destroy for us this evening?
2: Tonight, Stan, I have picked Custer's Last Stand.
0: Oh. Perhaps you'd better come back
2: No, look. It's not General Custer himself. I mean, I'm still working on him.
0: Yes, I know, but
2: he has his colonel, you see.
0: Yeah, I'd really rather not hear about it.
2: Stan, listen. Come here, Stan.
0: Yeah, all right. What?
2: General Custer.
0: What? Yes, and then what?
3: Oh, who goes there?
4: Put down that rifle, you idiot. It's me.
3: Oh, gee, Colonel, sir, it's you. I didn't recognize you in the dark.
4: Yes.
3: Did you have a hard ride, sir?
4: Of course I had a hard ride. Why do you think my horse is all covered with lather?
3: Well, I didn't know. I thought maybe you were going to shave him.
4: All right, never mind. Come in my tent.
3: Yes, sir. By the way, sir, did you ride all the way to Little Bighorn?
4: Yes.
3: Did you see any Indians?
4: Yeah, I saw a couple, yes.
3: Just a couple?
4: Well, there might have been a half a dozen or so. I really didn't count them. Look, Jenkins, stand up next to me back to back, will you?
3: Okay, sir.
4: Mm-hmm. A hair shorter. Mm-hmm. Well, you'll have to do. Here, my boy, slip into my coat.
3: Me? Put your coat on, Colonel?
4: Keep your voice down. Keep your voice down.
3: Oh, yeah, I'm sorry.
4: And close that tent flap and don't slam it.
3: Oh, yes.
4: All right. Here. Put on my boots.
3: Yes, sir. Oh. Hey, this is sure fun, Colonel. I always wanted to dress up like an officer.
4: Mm-hmm. How's the boots?
3: Well, they feel pretty big.
4: A little big, are they?
3: Have you got the same thing in the 9.5 AAA?
4: No, I'm afraid I haven't. Here, drop these marbles in them.
3: Oh.
4: You'll appear taller as well.
3: Okay, Colonel.
4: Now, here's my hat. And here, wear my sword.
3: Oh, Colonel, sir, I couldn't put on your sword.
4: Yes, you could. Yes, you could. Hurry it up, please.
3: Gee, do you mind if I primp a little in front of your mirror?
4: No, I guess not, but be quick about it.
3: Oh,
4: hurry
3: boy.
4: Up.
3: Attention! Straighten up that line, man. Hey, quiet. What's the matter?
4: Your voice
3: what?
4: Down.
3: Oh. Hey, Colonel. Hey, Colonel, so how come you're putting on that Indian headdress and that war paint?
4: Well, it's a little masquerade I'm going to. Kind of a practical joke I'm playing on General Custer.
3: Oh, Frankie, oh, I love jokes. Gee, when he sees me in your suit, he'll think I'm you, huh?
4: I'm banking on that.

0: Gee, Colonel, sir, you look for all the world like a real American Indian.
1: Ugh.
0: Hey, that's rich, sir. That's
2: lower your voice.
0: Keep your voice down. Oh, my voice down. Oh, yeah.
2: All right, now hurry up.
0: Say, Colonel, sir, what did I tell General Custer if he asked me if I saw any Indians to the west?
2: Tell him anything you want. And by the way, Jenkins, which way is east?
0: That way, I think.
2: That way right there, all right, yes, fine. Sir. Thank you. I'll thank you not to tell the general about our little secret. It's a better joke that way.
0: Oh, you can count on me, sir. Hey, Colonel, sir, I think I hear Indians on a warpath. Is that part of the joke, too?
2: In a manner of speaking, yes. Quickly, is your horse saddled up?
0: Yes, sir, it's right outside.
2: All right, then, I'm off.
0: But, Colonel, sir, what horse will I ride?
2: Jenkins, I'm going to give you my very own horse. You can ride right next to General Custer.
0: Ah, gee, Colonel, I couldn't take that honor away from you.
2: Jenkins, be my guest.
3: Colonel! Colonel, come quickly! We're under attack!
4: Gosh, sir. General Custer's there.
3: There on all sides of us, Colonel! In fact, I could have sworn I just saw an Indian riding away from your tent.
4: You don't say so, General.
3: Oh, I'm losing my mind. Quickly, quickly, get on your horse, Colonel. There's no time to lose. Look at them. There must be 10,000 Indians. To arms, man!
5: April Fool, General Custer. It's just a big Indian masquerade. The joke's on you.
6: Was a little close, eh?
5: Gee, aren't we having fun, General Custer? This is the best Indian masquerade I was ever...

0: Gee, Mr. Tainter, are you sure that's the way it happened?
1: And take it from me.
0: Yeah. Well, it wasn't much of a masquerade.
1: No, that wasn't quite the word,
0: quite
1: no.
0: The word, no. Well, how do you happen to know this story?
1: Well, because the colonel who rode to the east on Jenkins' horse was my grandfather.
0: Amazing. And what was his name?
1: He never told me. He was too ashamed.
0: Understandable. And that Indian war bonnet you're holding in your hand, is that the very one he wore?
1: Yes, Stan. It's a family heirloom.
0: Those feathers, are they eagle?
1: No, Stan. Chicken.

Thank you so much. Well, we've received so many cards and letters congratulating us on the fable we did on our first show 2 weeks ago that we have been truly overwhelmed here at CBS. From a personal standpoint, I am deeply grateful and delighted that you enjoyed Incident at Los Verosis. We have another such fable planned in the immediate future. And, oh yes, to the Nevada Chamber of Commerce, thanks so much for the do-it-yourself hangman's noose kit. You really shouldn't have. So until next week, then, this is Stan Freeberg saying thanks for listening, God bless you, and good night.

0: 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Featuring the music of Billy May, Judd Conlon for the Mayor, and the songs of Peggy Taylor, the Frost Butler, Peter Lee, and June Foray. Also in the cast were Virginia Gregg and her bike run. Bud Sewell speaking.
1: Well, how did you like the Stan Freberg Show?
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0: 31.5, 32, 33, 35, 40, and 10 is 50, and 50 is a pound. 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
1: Good morning. I'm standing at the rear of Doreen Melody's camper van, at the foot of the sturdy chrome ladder, which gives direct access to the roof. Or does it? Let's find out, shall we? Yes, it does. I'm on the roof. I'm not sure what to do now I'm here, because it's just a roof. Can't believe it. The ladder promised so much, didn't it? Ooh, I've been duped.

0: present The Shuttleworths, Episode 4, Caravan Capers.
1: I beg your pardon, I spoke too soon. There's plenty to do for you. I can check the seal and the tinted skylight, which I have done, and it's fine. No problems there. Also, being so high up enables me to get a more accurate weather picture than I would at ground level. And I need to know the forecast because we're going away, as you may have gathered, in this camper van. And a thanks go to Doreen for lending it us at short notice. It's a romantic weekend for two, me and Mary, to the picturesque village of Hope, Derbyshire, in celebration of our silver wedding anniversary. 2 months late, because there was a cock-up. You see, we were all set to go and see the Spinners at Goole Art Centre. Then at the last minute, Joan Chitty approached Mary with a spare ticket to see Michael Bolton. And Mary practically bit Joan's hand off. It was quite upsetting to see. And it meant I had to go and watch the Spinners alone. And I had a terrible time, because I had to eat my tub on my own in the interval, which is a humiliating experience. Don't know if you've ever had to do that. But that's all in the past now. It's a new day, and it's a lovely day, as I can verify from my observations. So I'm going to get down the ladder now. There's somebody at the foot of the ladder.
2: Hello.
1: I'll give you three guesses who it is.
2: Morning, John.
1: Now then. Hey.
2: Right.
1: What are you doing?
2: Well, it's my turn now, John.
1: No. Ken, he's trying to mount the ladder.
2: Mm.
1: And I won't allow it, Ken. Not dressed like that.
2: Why not?
1: Because you've got your dressing gown on. And presumably, there's pyjamas underneath.
2: Yes.
1: Slippers.
2: No.
1: Which are without a heel.
2: Mm.
1: It's the slip-on type.
2: Mm.
1: Favoured by ladies.
2: Oh, okay.
1: I know it's only 7:30 in the morning.
2: Mm.
1: But I'd be a fool to let you climb that ladder, Ken. Dressed as you are.
2: Oh.
1: What are you doing now? He's trying to pump the tyres up, which is what I was doing before I was distracted by the ladder.
2: Come on.
1: He's going to have a job. It's a double-cylinder model. There'll be a fierce resistance. Sure enough, he's falling. His dressing gown's riding up. It's ungainly, the cat.
2: No,
1: he's back on his feet. A rapid recovery.
3: John, have you not finished them tyres yet?
1: Oh,
3: come on.
1: Yeah, all right, love. That'll do. See you, Ken. Oh, he's gone. Think we're ready, love.
3: Oh, at last.
1: Yeah. The house plants have been watered.
3: Mm-hmm.

0: acres. What rural thrills await us. I long to be at the water tap, enjoying banter.
1: Caravan capers.
0: With a fellow camper.
1: Caravan capers.
2: Well, slow down, love. No rush.
0: Must be mint, please, love.
2: Okay.
0: Thank you.
2: Matter.
0: I've not seen that before, have you, love?
2: What?
0: Doreen's got a gonk in the back window. It's quite lifelike.
2: John!
0: Bouncing about.
2: It's Ken!
0: Ken!
2: Ken?
0: You're right. Hello, John. Mary. Oh. Help me down with him, love.
2: Yeah. Come on.
0: Just lie there till we get to the hospital.
2: It'll be all right, Ken.
0: What an idiot Ken Worthington was. Instead of viewing our departure from the comfort of his lounge, curiosity had got the better of him, and surreptitiously he'd scaled the forbidden ladder, hoping, no doubt, to alight before we'd driven off. But Ken's unsuitable footwear had hampered his attempts to disembark, and he'd had to endure a 10-mile drive over at times difficult terrain in his pyjamas. But Ken's plight seemed to have cheered Mary up. She kept passing him drinks of tea from our flask.
2: There you go, Ken.
0: Thanks, Mary. I too was enjoying transporting an invalid, because I've always dreamed of being a paramedic. Don't know if you knew that. And I was a teeny bit disappointed when he suddenly said he felt better and began browsing through our campsite brochure. What?
3: This campsite sounds amazing.
0: Yes, the facilities are wide-ranging.
2: Yeah.
0: Although we may, throughout our stay, be surrounded by animals grazing.
2: Didn't tell me that, Jim.
0: Did I not, love?
2: No.

0: in the gents' washroom.
1: And then a hearty
2: caravan caper.
1: All English breakfast.
2: Caravan caper.
1: Oh, wonderful.
2: Caravan caper.
1: Caravan caper.
3: Hey, Ken, don't get too excited.
1: Why not?
3: Well, you're not coming. This break's for me and Mary.
1: Let me come, John.
3: No way, Ken.
1: I'll sleep on the roof.
3: You will not, Ken.
1: Underneath them?
3: No, it's illegal. Now, we've enjoyed your company, Ken, but it's time for you to go home now. Get washed and dressed and ready for the day.
4: That's right.
3: There's a bus stop here, and here's your bus fare.
1: All right.
3: Thank you. Good luck to you, Ken.
4: Bye, Ken. Oh, dear.
3: What's the matter, Ken?
1: Oh, I feel dizzy, John.
3: Ken's feeble attempt to open the sliding door had left him exhausted, and within seconds he was in a deep slumber from which we couldn't wake him. We had no option but to take him with us to the caravan site, though I wasn't happy about that. Well, would you be? You know, when you're having a romantic break with your wife, you don't want your neighbour tagging along. Luckily, Ken befriended a little lad from the next caravan and began playing frisbee with him, which allowed Mary to have a lie down, whilst I ventured to the water tap. Where is everybody? Want to exchange banter with somebody, but everyone seems to be in the caravans watching telly, which is fair enough, I suppose, when you're on holiday. But I brought my map with me, so I can explain to someone how I got here. It's something I like to do.
1: Oh!
3: Oops! Ken's frisbee's just hit one of the static caravans.
1: That was your fault,
3: and the lady's coming out. Ooh, Ken's for it now.
1: Joyce! Hello!
3: It is Joyce.
1: What are you doing?
3: The lady who did Ken's garden a few weeks ago. That's right, he said she lived in home.
1: I forgot you lived here.
3: Likes gardening, but doesn't have a garden.
1: Well, I'm on holiday.
3: But a little fence, though. I've written a song about her, which I could play you. Just sit on the stile. Because I've got my keyboard with me, in case I get inspired.

0: There. I've trumped you, love.
1: Oh, yeah.
0: Yeah. It's the evening now. Just had a lovely meal.
1: Mm.
0: With a bottle of wine.
1: Yeah.
0: There's a little bit left, actually.
1: Yeah.
0: Which we can take home with us.
1: Come on, shall I go?
0: Some people would maintain that knockout whist is better with three players.
1: Mm.
0: But they're misguided, in my view, because with two, you don't get knocked out very easily. Because you get a dog's life, and then a cat's life. You've got a dog's life, haven't you, Mary?
1: Mm.
0: Yeah.
1: Yeah.
0: Oh, had a fantastic day. Really have. Went for a little stroll around the perimeter of the caravan site, didn't we, love?
1: Mm.
0: Spending quality time with each other. And it's a lovely irony that a few yards away in another caravan, Ken and Joyce are doing exactly the same thing. Enjoying a candlelit supper for two. We wish them well in their relationship. Certainly, all the initial signs point to...
1: Shut up, Jan, please. I'm trying to concentrate.
0: Well, can you hurry up, please, love? You've only got two cards to choose from. It's hardly the decision of a lifetime, is it?
1: No, I took that one 25 years ago.
0: Hey, listen.
1: Oh.
0: Did you hear that, love?
1: I did, yes.
0: Someone on the roof.
1: There is. Go on.
0: Right. Pass us that bottle, love. Might need to defend myself.
1: Mm. Be careful, love.
0: Oh. Who's there? Oh, Ken. What are you doing on my roof?
2: Keep your voice down, Joe.
0: Why?
2: I'm hiding from Joyce.
0: What for?
2: Well,
0: hey?
2: I criticised the pudding, and I asked her to pin back the tassels,
0: yeah,
2: you know, that hang in the door,
0: because
2: they were getting in my face and hair, and she just come at me with the bottle opener.
0: Ooh.
2: I'm frightened, John, genuinely,
0: yeah,
2: you know.
0: I know, I could see that, Ken, and I'd like to say that you're safe now, but you're not,
2: no,
0: because being so high up, you're exposed. Need to find a sheltered position for you, Ken.
2: Well, hurry! She's by the shower block.
0: Oh, of course!
2: What?
0: The skylight.
2: Oh!
0: It's already partially open.
2: Yes!
0: Help me, Ken.
2: Oh!
0: That's it. In you go.
2: Oh!
0: Blimey, he's landed straight in my seat.
2: Hello, Mary.
1: Hello, Ken.
0: He's even picked up the cards that I had. He's carrying on the game for me. She's very generous of him. I've no doubt I'll be joining them in a minute. Because, despite what I said, knockout whist is... probably better with three.
1: Drink if you want, Ken.
0: But first I must find out the weather forecast. Because tomorrow we're going to the Heights of Abraham.
2: John?
0: What's the matter, Ken?
2: Can you pass the wine, please?
0: Yes.
2: Thank you. There you go, man.
1: Cheers. Cheers, Ken. Thank you.
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8: Ladies and gentlemen, we're educating Archie. Sooner or later, every boy wants to be the proud owner of a dog, and this week Archie proves that he's no exception.

0: Now, Archie, my boy, what would you like for Christmas?
1: Well, Ralph, can I have anything I like?
0: Of course, my boy. Anything you want. Just name it and you can have it.
1: I want a dog.
0: Archie, I don't think you should have a dog, my boy. I'm sure you wouldn't be able to look after it properly, and it would mean more work for poor old Grimble.
1: Oh, I don't think Grimble would mind, really. I'll call him in and see. Grimble.
2: Yes, you wish to have words with me?
1: Oh, yes, Grimble, I do. Look, I want a dog for Christmas.
2: Oh, why don't you have a turkey like everyone else?
1: No, I want Bruff to buy me a dog as a pet. You wouldn't mind, would you?
2: No, I like dogs. I used to have a dog at home. It was a watchdog.
1: Oh, what did it watch?
2: Television. Oh, go on, Mr. Bruff, buy Archie a little dog. Don't you like dogs, eh?
0: Well, yes, of course I do, but somehow dogs don't seem to like me.
2: Oh, go on. It'd be lovely having a little puppy around the house. You get ever so fond of them.
1: Oh.
2: I was very unhappy when I lost my dog. The police took him away.
1: What for?
2: Beg him.
1: Well, don't be daft. All dogs sit up and beg.
2: I know, but this one went round with a hat. Terrible trouble. I was fined £5 and the dog had his license endorsed.
1: Oh, now, come on, Bruff. You said that I could have anything I like for Christmas, and my first choice is a dog.
0: Well, what's your second choice?
1: Jane Mansfield.
0: Oh, that settles it. You better have a dog.
1: Oh, good. Good old Bruff. Oh, I'm going to have a dog.
2: Good. I'll go with Archie and help him to choose one.
0: No, you don't, Grimble. I'll send my secretary, Miss Pearl Carr.
2: Oh, why can't I go with them?
0: Because, Grimble, I don't think you're capable of making a good choice.
2: Oh, you're always on at me, you are.
0: Oh, no, I'm not.
2: Yes, you are.
0: I'm not.
2: Yes, you are.
0: I am not.
2: Oh, I hate you.
3: Archie, I can't see any little dogs in the window.
1: Oh, well, there's bound to be some inside. Come on, let's go in. Come on.
3: Oh, good morning. We'd like to buy a dog.
4: Then you've come to the right place. Just a moment. Quiet! It's true. Drive her around the bend, they will. Now, miss, welcome to Monty's Menagerie. What can I do for you, then?
3: Well, I've brought this young lad in here because he wants a pet.
4: Well, you can use the back room if you like. I'll close my eyes for you.
1: Oh, now don't mess about, Mr. Monty. We're here to do some business with you.
4: Good. Pull up a hedgehog and sit down.
3: Well, perhaps you'd care to show us a selection.
4: Quiet. Don't move. He's got out again. Don't panic, miss. Get back in that cage. Go on. Back there. Give me a chair. I'll soon have him back. Go on. Ah, you'll bite me, would you? Back, I say. Go on. That's got him. Lovely little budgie, isn't he, eh?
1: Yes, sir, and look at those colours. Blue, green, and bright red.
4: Yes, it's one of nature's miracles how a little bird like that can grow these lovely colours all on his own.
3: Yes, and may I touch him?
4: Not yet, miss. The paint isn't dry.
1: Oh, now, look, Mr. Monty. I don't want a bird. I want a dog.
4: Dog? Dogs are out of fashion, Nipper. People are going in for unusual pets these days. Now then, do you like snakes?
1: Oh, I don't know. I've never tasted one.
4: We've got a right one here, haven't we? You need a haircut, Nipper. Go and shove your head in the woodpecker's cage.
3: Oh, come on, Mr. Monty. Show us some dogs.
4: No, miss. I've got a better idea. Now, why not buy a couple of crocodiles? Lovely pets they make, and you grow your own handbags.
1: Oh, Mr. Monty, the dogs, come
4: on. I'm sorry, Nipper. There's not one dog in the place.
1: Oh, no. That was a dog, and he's in your back room. Here, come on. Cool. I say. Cool, what a whopper, eh?
4: Yes, he is a bit big. I combed him this morning, and 3 white mice fell out.
3: I've never seen such a big dog. Oh, what breed is he?
4: He's a wild flugelhound. They're trained to hunt flugels, you know.
1: Well, what's a flugel?
4: Nobody knows. That's what makes them wild.
1: Oh, look at him. Oh, he likes me. Oh, here, what's his name?
4: Come Tiny. On,
1: Tiny?
4: Yes, but he's not for sale. He's too valuable to sell.
3: Oh, what a shame. And Mr. Bruff gave me £10 to spend on a dog.
4: Done. Shall I wrap him up or will you ride him home?
1: Oh, jolly good, jolly good. He's mine. Oh, that's wonderful.
4: Oh, while you and the dog get acquainted, I'll see to this other customer.
5: Good morning, Mr. Monty.
1: Why, it's Ronald Chesney. Here, what's he doing in here?
4: I've got a canary that whistles off key. He comes in every day to tune his harmonica.
3: Now, that's not true. Ronald Chesney sounds very nice. If he plays, I'd like to sing.
4: Blimey, another off-key canary. All right, get together, you two.

0: Well, it was great fun having a real live dog all to myself. Yeah, I grew to like Tiny more and more every day. But old Bruff, Grimble and Miss Carr were always grumbling about him.
1: Oh, it's no use, Archie. That dog will have to go. It's ruining everything, my boy.
0: But Bruff...
1: Yes, it is. The guard's in a shocking state. He will keep burying old bones.
0: Yes, he's had a go at you twice.
1: That's enough. That's quite enough. That dog's a positive menace. He frightens the life out of the neighbours.
2: And he's always going for the tradesman.
3: That's right. Only this morning he bit the postman in the middle of his early morning delivery. That dog will have to go.
0: Oh, no, please, please don't send him away, please. He'll soon settle down.
1: And there's another thing.
0: I thought there would be.
1: You pander to that dog far too much.
3: Yes, and I have to do all the pandering. Hmm? That dog's so lazy that when he feels happy, I have to push his tail to and fro for him.
2: I don't believe it.
3: It's true. I have to do everything for that dog. It's most embarrassing when he feels in a devilish mood. I have to go and chase cats up a tree for him, and when it comes to feeding him, it's murder.
2: Well, what's so difficult?
3: He's so shaggy, I can't tell which end is which.
0: Oh, well, now that's easy. You hold a bone out to him, and if the end nearest to you doesn't bark, you nip around and give it to the other end. He's quite easy to manage, really is.
1: I don't care, Archie. That dog is going.
0: But, Bruff...
1: Now, look, my boy, I'll buy you a smaller one. Anyway, this one is far too expensive. Costs a fortune to feed.
3: Yes, I spent £15 on dog's meat this week.
1: 15? Is there any money left for our food? Have you spent it all, or will we have to eat horse meat? Answer me that.
3: There isn't. I did, and you already have.
2: Oh, Grimble, don't tell me for the last few days I've been eating horse meat.
3: Oh, I thought you might have found out by the way the milkman's horse keeps winking at you.
1: This dog business has gone on far enough. It's quite obvious to me he'll have to go.
0: Oh, Bruff, please let him stay. Just for a few more days. I'll keep him under control. Honest, I will.
1: Oh, well, all right, Archie. You can have just one more chance.
0: Oh, thank you.
1: But, by the way, where is he now, the big skulking brute?
2: He's outside. I can hear him whining.
3: That's not him whining. That's the wind whistling through his whiskers.
1: Well, he's not coming in this house again.
0: Oh, well, he won't. He's in the garage. I tied him to the front of your car.
2: Archie, I thought you said you tied him to the front of the car.
0: Yeah, I did.
1: Well, then how did he get away?
0: Well, I didn't... Crikey! Look what's dangling round its neck.
2: What?
0: The radiator.
1: Well, that settles it. That dog must go.
0: Well, knowing that my dear old Tiny had to go, I spent as much time with him as possible. And one day, I found something very strange about him. Oh, I couldn't wait to break the news to Brown.
1: Archie, I thought I told you not to bring that dog in here.
0: But, Brown, I found out something very unusual about him.
1: What?
0: Yes, he can talk.
1: What?
0: Yes, Tiny can talk.
1: I don't believe it.
0: But he can, listen. Now, come on, Tiny. Who's this gentleman? Now, what's his name?
1: Yeah, all right, very funny. Now, come on, get him out of here.
0: But, Bruff, he can talk, really. He can answer questions. Now, come on, Tiny, here's one on film stars. Who was Marilyn Monroe's first husband? Come on, think. He was a great baseball player.
4: Ruth.
0: There you are, you see? Babe Ruth.
2: Oh, but it wasn't Babe Ruth. Sorry, Tiny, you were wrong. Have another guess.
4: Joe DiMaggio.
3: See, he's got it right. The dog talks, yes.
2: Well, I never.
3: Oh, yes, it talks, yes.
2: Well, I never.
4: Go on, I'll bet you have.
1: I don't understand it. That dog's been here a week. If it could talk, why didn't it say anything before?
4: Oh, couldn't with you around blabbermouth.
3: Oh, he's intelligent as well.
0: Yes, he's got a grand sense of humour. Listen, Tiny, what happened when you went to join the army?
4: They didn't want me.
0: Because you were C3?
4: No, K9.
2: Well, Mr. Bruff, you can't get rid of Tiny now.
1: Well, yes, he does seem an unusual animal, doesn't he?
3: It's not so unusual. I went to the local theatre last week and saw a talking dog.
1: Yes, I believe I did see one once. It was a good act, you know. Man who owned it really cleaned up, made a fortune.
0: Hey, Bruff, couldn't I go on the stage with Tiny? Just think of the money I'd make.
1: Yes, that's right, Archie. For once, you're talking sense, my boy. Ah, but what's the best way to go about this?
0: I know. We're meeting Mr. Pygrave today, aren't we?
1: That's right. We promised to meet him at the recording studios and then have some lunch.
0: Good. Oh, well, then we can take Tiny along with us and get Mr. Bygrave's advice.
3: You know, you shouldn't take your great big dog along to the gramophone recording place.
0: Well, why not?
3: We chase that little dog right down the loudspeaker.
1: Oh, well, never mind about that. Come on, Tiny. We're taking you along to meet Mr. Bygrave. Come on, my boy.
5: Archie, you've arrived, and approve it your ear.
0: Oh, hello, Mr. Michael.
6: Hello, Boris.
5: Here, what's this, an Aberdeen Angus?
0: No, that's my dog, Tiny. Here, what do you think of him?
5: I can't tell from this position, he's sitting on me face. I think he likes me, you know, he's just bitten a lump out my leg.
0: Oh, does that mean he likes you?
5: Well, he hasn't spat it out.
0: Oh, he'll be all right in a minute. Now, come on, just make friends with him.
5: All right, all right, I'll stand on that chair and pat his head.
0: Yeah.
5: Down, boy, down. No, just relax. Now, stop it, Tiny, stop it all. This is a recording studio. People might think you're Lonnie Donegan. Now, shut up. Shh. Now, why you brought this dog here?
0: Well, something very unusual has happened.
5: I know. You opened the paper this morning and there wasn't a picture of Tommy Steele.
4: Very funny.
5: What's the matter, Mr. Bruff? You've got a sore throat.
1: Huh. Now, that wasn't my voice. That was the dog's.
5: Oh, must be a husky. That dog talks, I don't believe it.
4: I can't talk, I can.
0: You see, that noise definitely came from that dog's mouth.
5: Ah, now, wait a minute, let's work this out. Either it's a talking dog or there's a wonderful ventriloquist around here. Yeah, it must be a talking dog.
0: Yeah, you're right, Mr. B, it is a talking dog.
1: Yes, and not only could he talk, but he can answer questions. Now, go on, try it, ask him anything.
5: All right, listen, wait a minute. Tiny, tell me, what is 6 and 5?
4: 11.
5: Not bad, you know. He's only 2 out.
0: Oh, Mr. Bygraves, just think of the possibilities. We want to put Tiny on the stage.
1: Yes, and he'd fill the theatre.
5: He certainly would, and there might be room for 2 or 3 people as well.
0: Oh, Mr. Bygraves, will you help us, please?
5: Now, let me see. Yeah, I could take him along to my agent.
7: Mr. Bygraves, we're all set up to record your number now.
5: Oh, thank goodness for that.
7: Yes.
5: I'll be over in a minute.
0: Here, can we come and listen, Mr. B?
5: Yeah, but keep that dog away from the music stand. Go on, get
0: all right, go on then.

0: Hello, little cricket. You're a nice little thing, aren't you? How old are you? Tell me, little cricket, what's your name? Davy? Bless my soul, Davy Cricket.
1: Oh, he's cute, isn't he?
0: Do you mind if I pick you up? There you are, then.
1: Careful.
0: Isn't that nice? Isn't he sweet, Archie? Look.
1: Oh, it's lovely, isn't he?
2: Folks who go for nightingales and the larks are wrong. There is nothing like the cricket chirping out his song. I will always go for the song of the cricket.

0: love the cricket and his son.
1: Mr. Bygraves was a great help to us. As soon as he finished his recording session, he took me and Tiny along to see a big agent who specialised in animal aid.
2: Good morning, Cynthia. Is the governor around?
3: Oh, yes, Mr. Bygraves. We got your phone message and you're to go straight in.
2: Right. Come on, Archie. We'll leave Tiny out here.
1: Righto.
4: How do you do? My name's Chappington Chappie.
1: Ah. Tell me, are you in charge of this important agency?
4: Yes. That's a lot for a start, right? How nice to see you again, Max. By Jove, I did enjoy your stage act last night at the Prince of Wales.
2: Did you? I'm not at the Prince of Wales. I'm at the Opera House, Manchester. You must have seen Sabrina.
4: Did I? You know, I thought you'd put on a bit of weight. Well, what can I do for you? What?
2: Well, I didn't come here to talk about me.
4: No, that makes a change, doesn't it?
2: All right, laughing boy. Now, look, this is Archie Andrews, and he's got a sensational new act for you.
1: That's right, Mr. Chappy. I've got a real live talking dog.
4: By Jove, a dog that talks.
1: Yeah.
4: Where is he?
2: Outside, making a phone call to his girlfriend.
4: I see. He's having a powwow. Or should I say bow-wow?
2: Got a right one here. You shouldn't have said anything, I don't think.
1: Well, I'll call him in. Tiny, come on. Boy, Tiny. Come on, boy.
4: I say, he's come straight through the wall.
2: That's Tiny for you. Got no use for doors.
4: I say, what a whopping great dog.
2: Yes, he's half Alsatian and half Nelson. And just a touch of Shetland pony.
1: Now, come on, Tiny. Come on, that's it, boy. Shake hands with the gentleman.
2: See, look, clever dog. Got manners. See him take his gloves off.
4: Extraordinary, yes. It's the first time I've seen a dog wearing white gloves.
2: He doesn't wear them all the time, you know. He's been doing an impression of Al Jolson. Thank you.
4: Fascinating. So this dog can do impressions too, huh?
1: Oh, yeah, he can impersonate animals as well. Come on, Tiny. Impersonate a dog. That's it.
5: Tick, tock, tick. Talk.
4: What sort of dog is that?
2: Watchdog.
1: Yeah, and he knows nursery rhymes too. Come on, Tiny, say the last line after me. Old Mother Hubbard went to the cupboard to get poor Tiny a bone. When she got there, the cupboard was bare.
5: So I bit a piece out of her leg.
4: I say, that's not right.
5: I'd hope I was starving.
1: There you are. Now, how about that, Mr. Chappie?
4: No, I'm sorry. I couldn't book him. He's such a funny colour, you know. He's got a brown body, but a long black tail.
2: That's because he's so big. You see, when he's indoors, the only place for his tail is right up the chimney.
4: Really? I bet it'll frighten the life out of old Santa Claus. I'm sorry there, but none of us agents are interested in animal acts. Too much trouble, our boy.
1: Oh, but Tiny won't be any trouble.
4: I wouldn't be too sure. Once I put out a bill of all animal acts, even had a flea circus. One night the fleas got drunk and ran off with a performing dog.
2: You're missing a fortune. This dog can count.
4: Oh, that's another reason why I don't want him. I never, never book an act who can count their wages. That's why I stick to comedians, you see. Terribly sorry, nothing doing.
2: All right, you'll regret this. Come on, let's go and try somewhere else, Archie.
1: Oh, gosh, look out of the window, Mr. B. It started to rain. Here, got an umbrella?
2: No, we don't need one. We can all walk underneath the dog.
1: Oh, yeah, that's it. Yeah, I say, nice house you've got here, Mr. Bygraves.
2: Yeah, and I'm glad to be back in it. I'm fed up with traipsing around those agents. None of them wanted your dog.
1: But what are we going to do with Tiny?
2: I don't know. Let's clip him and stuff the sofa.
1: But, Mr. Bygraves, I'm worried. If Tiny won't earn his keep, Bruff won't let me keep him.
2: Well, Tiny doesn't seem to care. Look at him, sitting in my armchair, reading the papers.
1: Yeah.
2: I bet he's doing his pulls.
1: He certainly is marvellous, you know. It's the first time I've seen a dog reading a newspaper.
2: Yeah, I'm wearing my glasses. Here, Tiny, what are you reading? Are you interested in football?
5: No, dogs.
2: Dogs?
5: Yeah, some of my best friends are dogs. Listen, There's a dog running at Haringey tonight who thinks he's going to win the third race. But he's not.
1: He's not? How do you know?
5: Well, the other dogs told me they're going to trip him up on the first bend.
1: The other dogs are going to trip him up?
5: Yeah, it's not his turn to win tonight. He won last night.
2: Now, just a minute. You say it's not his turn. You mean to say the dogs work it out between themselves?
5: Well, of course they do. They've got a strong union.
1: Here. Mr. Bygrave, I've got a wonderful idea. Let's take Tiny to the dog track, and he'll find out which dog's going to win.
2: That's a good idea.
6: Sir.
2: This dog is going to the dogs. Yeah, come on, doggy. Right, off you go, Tiny, and find out who's going to win the first race. We'll wait by this bookmaker's stand.
5: All right.
2: Now, while he's gone, we'd better find out the way the betting's going.
1: Yeah, that's it. I'll leave that to you, Mr. Bygraves. Here, try the bookie on the end. Look, honest punchy.
2: All right, I will. I say, what's the odds?
7: That's what I say, yes. What's the odds as long as you're happy?
1: No, Mr. Bygraves meant, what odds are you giving against the dogs?
7: Six to four the field. But no betting on the hare. I've lost money like that before.
2: You're the sort of bookie I've been looking for, yeah. Will you give me 10 to 1 for what's in trap 5?
7: It all depends. What's in trap 5?
2: A mouse.
7: Yes, that's funny, that is. Yes, that's humorous. Yes, I like a bit of humour. Yes.
2: Well, why not? We're all human, aren't we?
7: Yes, that's even funnier, that is. You ought to be on the stage, yes. Yes, with a bit of luck, you could be another Mr. Bygraves. Yes.
2: Well, you really think so, do you?
7: Yes, we could do with a second Max Bygraves. I'm a bit fed up with the first one. What dog do you want to bet on, then?
1: Well, we're not sure yet. We're waiting for some good tips.
2: Yeah, you see, our dog has gone to talk to the greyhounds. Then he's going to come back and tell us which one's going to win.
7: Oh, your dog is going to tell you which dog is going to win? Yes. I got in my condition through boxing. What's your excuse?
2: Look, there's nothing wrong with us. It's just that we've got a talking dog.
7: Well, who hasn't?
1: You are. Here he comes. Look, he's Tiny. Good boy. Now, come on. Now, what's going to win the first race, eh?
5: Trap number 6.
7: Here. Did you hear that? Your dog said trap number 6. You know what you've got there?
2: Yes, a talking dog.
7: No, not only that. He's a rotten picker. Yes, number 6 couldn't win if he had 4 more legs.
2: Now, never mind. I'll take a chance. I'll have 2 bob on trap 6.
7: Hey, you got this wonderful tip, cert information, and you're only putting on 2 shillings?
2: He's a talking dog, but for all we know, he might be a liar.
7: Right. I'll take the bet. You're on.
1: Mr. Bygraves, look. See? They're putting the dogs in the track.
2: Good. Now, let's watch the race and come back and collect the winnings.
1: Righto. Come on, then.
2: Oh, here comes the air. Here comes the air, Archie.
1: Oh, good. This is exciting.
2: They're off. There goes number 6, Arch. Oh, look. Bouncing Bessie. She's out in front of the first bend.
1: Yes. Oh, I'd say she's very nimble, isn't she?
2: She's running on the rails. Get back on the track. That's it.
1: Yes, come on, Bessie. You're winning. Come on, Bessie.
8: Here is the result of the first race. The winner, Trap 6, Bouncing Bessie.
2: Archie, we've won! Oh, Tiny was right, we've won!
1: Well done, Mr. B. I say, look at that other poor dog still running. Look, he's run right out of the main entrance.
2: That's not a dog, that's our bookie.
1: What?
2: Never mind, we've still got our talking dog. Here he comes and he's bringing the winner to meet us. Isn't it nice?
1: Oh, isn't that sweet? Oh, I say, he's walking straight past us. Hey, Tiny, here, come back. Tiny, where are you going with Bouncing Bessie?
5: Brighton.
2: Yeah, but... Look, all that money sticking out of your collar, did you ever bet yourself on that race?
5: Here, a fiver.
2: Well, you can't leave us like that. We're on a good thing.
5: So am I. So long.
1: Well, Mr. Bygraves, he's going. Oh, I say, he's known lots of lady dogs, and he's never wanted to go to Brighton before. I can't understand it.
2: Well, perhaps he's never had the money before. Happy Christmas, Archie. You going to join me for some Christmas dinner?
1: Yeah, right, oh, Mr. Bygraves. Where are you going?
2: Battersea Dog Zone.
1: Oh, happy Christmas.
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14: We present Jimmy Clitheroe as the Clitheroe Kid with Peter Sinclair, Patricia Burke, Leonard Williams, Danny Ross, and Diana Day in...
15: The Day I Told the Truth.
16: Ah, well, now then, Pat. Arsenal and Blackpool. Where are they in the league?
17: Blackpool are 5 places higher than Arsenal, Father.
16: Well, they scored 7 against Wolves recently. And I seem to remember Arsenal only drew at home to Chelsea. Pat, where's Chelsea?
15: I know that. It's where the pensioners live.
16: All right, all right.
15: Well, I've been 10 minutes trying to tell you about the nature ramble at school today, looking for signs of spring, and we were crossing some wasteland when I saw it.
16: Saw what?
15: It was a bush, and everybody said they'd never seen one like it. And I was the one who saw it. Me, nature boy himself.
16: That was very clever of you.
15: Ooh, I'm all there with me cough drops.
17: All right, Jimmy, well, what was so unusual about this bush?
15: Well, instead of having buds on it, it had slices of ham.
16: Slices of ham on a bush?
15: Yes, you've heard of an ambush, haven't you?
17: Oh, I'll ambush you in a minute behind the kitchen door with me rolling pin. You and your fairy stories.
15: Mum, it was only a joke. I thought I'd cheer you up before the red man called.
16: Oh, look, if I don't get my coupon finished, I'm going to miss the post.
15: Granddad, what do you want to win £75,000 for? I'm quite happy living here. I don't want to live in a pub.
16: Jimmy, now Alfie's in the front room. Go and annoy him.
15: Well, Granddad, I'd rather stop here and annoy you. Talk to you.
16: But I don't want to be bothered with you. Now go away.
15: Oh, all right. I'm going.
17: And just keep out of mischief.
15: Right, Mum. They've got no sense of humour. But Alfie's got one. He must have to go out with our Susan. I'll try one of my stories on him.
18: Is that you, sweetheart?
15: Yes, dearest.
18: Oh, it's not Susan, it's you.
1: Well, when you opened the door, I was poking the fire and I had me back to it. The door, not the fire, because the fireplace is this side and the door's that side, so I couldn't face the door and poke the fire at the same time. Well, I could. Between my legs, bent down, but I didn't, because all the blood would have rushed to me head.
15: Yes, there's nothing there to stop it.
1: Ah, that's right. Oh, shut up. Look, you've come in tormenting me again, haven't you?
15: Of course not, Alfie. I've come to tell you about the nature ramble at school today.
1: Oh, I went on one of them once. But I got lost, and when it was nearly dark, I heard a rustling sound, and it was an owl on top of a signboard. So I climbed up, and it said, "Beware of the bull." Wasn't that funny?
15: It was. Fancy an owl warning you about a bull.
1: Yes, no. Look, it was written on the signboard. The owl never said anything at all.
15: It didn't give a hoot.
1: No, yes. Oh, put a sock in it.
15: Listen, Alfie. When we were on the nature ramble, we came to a pool, and there were some crows sitting round it.
1: Some crows?
4: Hello, Alfie, it's me.
1: Yeah, hello, Susan. I knew it was you. I recognised you because of your crow feet. Your footsteps.
4: Did you really?
1: Yeah, go on, Jimmy. You came to this pool, and these crows were sitting round it.
15: You see, Alfie, they were all sitting round the pool drinking, and another crow was serving them with water.
1: Hey, wait a minute. Yeah, all these crows were sitting around drinking and another crow was serving them.
15: That's right. It was a crowbar.
1: It was a crowbar. Jimmy Clitheroe, go away before I feed you to the vultures.
4: Yes. Go and tell your silly stories somewhere else.
15: All right, Scraggy Neck, I will go. I'll leave you alone in the love nest with the cuckoo. Poor old Alfie. He's not with it at all. I'll bet if there was a competition for daftness, Alfred would win first prize.
19: Hello, Letters.
15: And here's the runner-up. Hello, Mr. Graythorpe. I didn't know you were here. Hey, where's Mum and Grandad?
20: Mr. Sinclair's gone to post his tools, and your mother's upstairs looking for account books for the Women's Guild. She's trying to find them.
15: Well, perhaps she's left them in the gas oven.
20: In the gas oven?
15: Yes, you've heard of people cooking the books. Anyway, before she gets back, I'll tell you about the nature ramble at school this afternoon.
20: Oh, you had a nature ramble? How delightful for you.
15: Yes, we had a smashing time, but coming back, what do you think? We found a hairline in the road. Must have been knocked down by a car.
20: Oh, dear, how terrible. Was the poor little... Was it...
15: Mr. Craythorpe, you should have seen it. Lying there on its back... With its legs in the air.
20: No, James, please don't.

0: yet. Just when we were wondering what to do, a man came up in a car. It must have been a vet, because he poured some stuff out of a bottle down the air's throat, and he jumped up and ran off as right as rain.
1: Well, that's remarkable, James. I wonder what the stuff was in the bottle.
0: Oh, I saw the name on the label.
1: Really? What was it?
0: Hair Restorer.
1: James Clitheroe, you little scamp.
2: I can't find it upstairs, Theodore.
1: You ought to be ashamed of yourself, getting me all worked up over that poor little animal.
2: Theodore, what's the matter?
1: James has been pulling my leg with a story about a nature ramble. He said...
2: Theodore, if it's the one about the ambush, I've heard it. Now, look, Theodore, I can't find those guild accounts anywhere. Any accountants calling round here to see tonight?
1: Ah, then they must be at my house. The trouble is, I can't call back with them. I'm going to a meeting.
0: Ma'am, if I go with Mr. Craythorpe in his car, I'll bring him back for you.
2: Oh, all right, Jimmy. But don't go telling Mr. Craythorpe any more nonsense about your nature ramble.
0: Nonsense? I'll tell you one thing. The teacher congratulated me when we were looking for the spotted blackwing.
1: Oh, why was that?
0: I was the one who spotted it.

0: But Fred, I don't get it. We pinched the watches in Glasgow. Why have we had to come all this way to hide?
1: Cyril, as a crook you're hopeless. If they weren't too conspicuous, I'd make you wear L plates. We are hiding in this cricket pavilion because it's deserted at this time of the year, and also because my old pal Honest Harry lives in these parts. Now, do try and remember that.
0: Well, I'll do my best, Fred, but don't be too hard on me. I've never been a crook before. This is my first job.
1: Yes, and you're just like another beginner I once knew. He thought he'd disguise himself, and when the cops nabbed him, he was dressed in women's clothes. He had the lot on right down to the underslip.
0: Well, what made the police suspect him?
1: He forgot to shave his beard off the twit. Now, listen, we're going to hide up here till my pal Honest Harry can help us to get rid of the watches. You see, he's going to fix up the fence.
0: Why, have you a joiner?
1: Cyril, why don't you buy a paper and look in the adverts to see if anybody's found your brains? Now, give me that case and we'll get into that cricket pavilion.
0: But it looks to me like it's locked up.
1: Yes, and that's what you ought to be. They wouldn't leave it open for us, would they? Now, don't worry. If I can't pick the lock, we'll get in through a window. Come on. Don't make a sound.
2: Hey, Mr. Cleethorpe. You don't live here.
3: I know that, Jim.
2: Well, what have we stopped for? Has your big end collapsed?
3: That will do, James. I'm calling on a Mr. Benson to check the details of the meeting I'm attending tonight.
2: Oh, I see. Hey, aren't we near the cricket ground?
3: That's right, James. Mr. Benson's house overlooks it.
2: Does it? Hey, Mr. Cleethorpe, if you introduce me to Mr. Benson and he liked me, I'll bet I could watch the cricket every Saturday morning for nothing. I could even watch the morning splay line in bed.
3: You stay in the car, James. I shall only be a moment.
2: Right, Mr. Cleethorpe. There he goes. I'll do a John Arlott commentary on him. And now he goes up to the edge of the pavement. He looks right, then left, then right again. Then left again, then right, left. Any time now I expect his head to drop off. Wait a minute, though. What are them two fellas doing? Hey, they're trying to get in the cricket pavilion. Oh, hey, they must be burglars. That's what they are, burglars. I must tell Mr. Cleethorpe. Oh, I wish he'd hurry up and come back. Honestly, Mr. Cleethorpe, it was just after you'd gone. There were two men, and one of them had a case.
3: Yes, James. Perhaps there were a couple of vets looking for sick animals to cure.
2: On the cricket ground?
3: Oh, yes. You often get a lot of ducks there.
2: Mr. Cleethorpe, I'm serious. We'd better go and tell the police.
3: Oh, better still. Why not send for Inspector Maigret?
2: But I'm telling you the truth. I'll bet you any money you like they were burglars.
3: Really, James? Well, I'm calling again at Mr. Benson's tomorrow night at 7. And so if I find that someone has stolen the

0: Jim, if you don't stop this nonsense, you'll go straight to bed.
1: But, Mum, I'm telling the truth. I saw two men breaking the cricket pavilion. Grandad, you believe me, don't you?
2: Oh, why, Jim, but they wouldn't be burglars. Just a couple of test cricketers getting in some secret practice at the nets.
1: What, in the pitch dark?
2: Oh, aye, they often do it. They use whitewashed bats, a luminous bowl, and the stumps of candles on the top.
1: Oh, turn it up, Grandad.
3: You're right, Jim. And so they know when they've hit a four, they mark the boundary out with glowworms.
1: Very funny, Mr. Whittle. And I suppose if they can't see each other, they all go in the bar and get lit up.
0: Now, no, Jimmy, it's obvious that Mr. Whittle's not falling for your story either.
3: You're right, I'm not. If you ask me, Jim, it's just another fragment of your imagination. It's no good, Jim. Nobody will believe you. You see, you've overdone it with the furry stories. Like that kid who cried wolf.
1: Who do you mean, Little Red Riding Hood?
3: No, Jim. It was a lad who was always scaring people by kidding them there was a wolf about and there wasn't. You see, he did it so much, people stopped taking notice of him and turned a deaf eye. Because they thought the wolf didn't exist. It was only frictional. Then, one day, the lad was out having a stroll when suddenly he was confronted by a huge, snarling wolf.
1: What do you mean like me when I meet Ozzy's dad?
3: Jim, will you kindly not interpolate when I'm exposing? Now, the lad stood there, absolutely demobilized. And his knees turned to jelly.
1: Jelly? What flavor?
3: Do you mind, Jim? Now, he wanted help. Wolf! Wolf! He cried. But everybody thought he was kidding again. And that's how I ended up as a dove dinner.
1: And don't forget, Tiddy Winkies, you can listen with Mother again at the same time next week.
0: Just you stop it, my lad.
2: And don't bother us with any more of your stories because we just don't want to know.
1: All right, then. You don't believe me, so that's that. But I'll find somebody who'll listen to me story, even if I have to write to Godfrey Wynne.

0: see, Sergeant. I thought it was my duty to come round to the police station and tell you.
1: Yes, yes, Sonny, but what you've said up to now just doesn't make sense, so let's start again. What's your name?
0: Jimmy Clitheroe, Sergeant. Will I get a reward?
1: Stone me, I don't even know what the crime is yet.
2: Hey, Sergeant, have I got to wait here all night?
1: All right, Mr. Honest Harry, you just keep quiet.
2: I want to know what's going on. You've no right to keep me here. Well, I've got other things to do.
1: Now, look, mate, I'm sorry if we're keeping you away from your poetry reading class, but the inspector would like to have a cozy chat with you. Now sit down and belt up.
2: I'll write to my MP about this.
1: That's right, you write the letter. It'll probably be delivered in one of the mailbags you'll be making in Dartmoor. Now, you said something about the pavilion at the cricket ground.
0: That's right, it was earlier tonight, and I saw two men breaking in, so you better go and catch them. Oh, but don't send the reward through the post. Mum will make me put it in the post office.
1: Look, I must have more information, Sonny.
3: I'm going off duty, Sarge. Is it okay?
1: Oh, it's you, Barnes. Here, weren't you on number 7 beat tonight?
3: Oh, that's right. Why?
1: Well, this young lad here says he saw two men breaking into the cricket pavilion down Cedar Grove.
3: What? I never saw anything suspicious.
0: Perhaps it was when you were in the doorway having a smoke, a warm.
3: Now, look, Sonny. Now, look, I checked that flip. Oh, it's you.
0: What? Oh, heck, dozy down. I mean...
1: Barnes, do you know this lad?
3: I know him all right, and the rest of his mob. If this lad's been telling you a story, don't believe it. Him and his pals have told me dozens of them.
0: Well, we're just trying to help you to keep cheerful while you're tramping round the street.
3: Aye, I know. You had me in stitches the other week when you told me one of the animals had escaped from a circus on the fairground. What about it? When I got there, I found it was a flea circus.
0: Well, we did say you might not need your handcuffs.
3: Oh, then there was the little matter of the battered, lifeless body in Wilson's arcade. That turned out to be a guy on bonfire night.
0: But...
3: Not to mention the bloke with his chimney on fire. That was the ship getting up steam down at the dock.
0: Ozzy thought of that, not me.
3: And the man who pinched a big gold necklace. It was the mayor with his chain of office on.
0: Well, now we've had a good laugh. How about catching those crooks?
1: If you don't clear off, you'll catch a cold sitting in a drafty cell.
0: But these two crooks, what about them?
1: Oh, just clear off. If you're not out of here in 10 seconds, I'll take you down to the kennels and give you to the bloodhounds to play with.

0: here, but why have you waited 24 hours to tell us?
1: Because I spent most of last night in the nick, and I wouldn't come to the cricket pavilion here in daylight.
0: Well, go on then. What about this kid, Jimmy, what's his name?
1: Jimmy Clitheroe, he said. Well, that's it. He told the sergeant that he saw you and Cyril breaking into this pavilion.
2: Well, I've never met any Jimmy Clitheroe. How did he know my name?
0: Oh, well, Tom, Harry means the kid said he saw two blokes breaking in. But Harry, I can't understand why the dicks haven't been here.
1: They wouldn't believe the kid. They reckon he's always making up yarns. Proper little liar.
0: Yeah, but we'd better get out. Somebody might believe him.
1: Yeah, that's what I thought. It's not safe here. But the only place left is my house. I didn't want to risk that, but there's no help for it. I'll give you the key. Go in and get down in the cellar. I'll put blankets and a couple of candles down there. And you can keep there for the night.
0: You're a pal, Harry. We won't forget you.
1: Oh, I'll see to that. I want another tenner each for me using my place.
0: You what? Why, you perishing robber. 10 quid for one night?
2: We only paid 10 and a ton of bed and breakfast at that cap on the A1.
1: Ah, but I give you 2 eggs.
2: Oh, well, that's... Oh, funny boy.
0: All right, give us the key.
1: 20 nicker first, Joe.
0: There you are, you old crook. Now give us the key and beat it. We'll get packed up and be there within an hour.
1: Tardy, old lad. See you later. I'm always glad to help an old pal in trouble.
3: Are you sure we're going the right way?
4: Keep your eyes on the road, or you'll be going the right way to the hospital. Here we are. Pull up at this corner.
2: But it's in the tennis club. It's a cricket field.
4: That's where we're going, in the cricket pavilion.
2: You said Susan wanted me to pick her up after the meeting of the tennis club committee. But why would they hold it in a cricket pavilion?
4: Well, the tennis club's closed for the winter.
2: Yeah, of course, I never did. Don't be daft, there's a cricket club.
4: You're right, Alfie, let's go and tell them.
2: Wait, you come back here.
4: Stop shouting, they'll hear you. We don't want them to know that we're here yet. They're probably having a secret session.
2: There's no lights on, they can't have a session in the dark.
4: You and Susan have managed a few in awful rooms. Look, Alfie, I'll tell you the truth. Susan isn't here. This is the pavilion where I saw the two crooks breaking in.
2: Oh, no, not that daft story you told Mr. Greathorpe about two burglars pinching the cricket pitch. You mean you dragged me out here to see your Susan on a wild duck chase? Wild goose hunt? Yeah, I mean a...
4: Chasing your bird?
2: Yeah, chasing my wild bird, Susan. No! To see your Susan who's not here for two crooks who never were here, and there's nobody here.
4: Well, we're here. Even if you're not all there.
2: Yeah?
4: I mean, they were here, even if they're not here now. It's the truth, I'll be honest.
2: Are you sure?
4: Cross me heart and hope to die. Fit me dead.
2: You're not in me eye.
4: Sorry, Alfie. If we search the pavilion, we might get some evidence.
2: Well, it would be nice to find a clue.
4: Of course. It'd be the first time you've ever had a clue, wouldn't it?
2: Oh, yes. You are.
4: Come on, let's see if we can get through a window like they did. I wish we'd done this last night when they were here.
0: Sure you cleaned up everything we touched, Cyril.
2: Oh, yes, Fred. I've wiped everything with a cloth and tidied the things away in the cupboard, like you said.
0: Good. Let's go. Bring the case.
2: What case?
0: The case with the watches in it that we nicked.
2: I haven't got it. You must have... Oh, I've tidied that away in the cupboard as well.
0: You like a good laugh, don't you, sir?
2: Oh, yes.
0: Well, come here and I'll kick you on a funny bone. Now, open that cupboard and get that flipping case out.
2: I can't. The cupboard's locked.
0: Oh, give me strength.
5: On my ankles while I try to open it.
0: Cyril, there's somebody outside.
5: It's awful, up.
2: What's he doing?
0: I think he's trying to get through the window into the next room. Come on, but don't make a sound.
5: Nothing. Now, hold me
4: ankle
0: side.
5: Hold me.
0: Oh, Alpha Farwin.
4: I've got you. Hang on.
0: Cyril, grab that side of the window.
2: I said.
0: I'll take off the catch. When I say right, pull the window down.
2: Okay, Jack.
5: Then hold me tight when I try and hold
4: be a clot you put your knee right in me rhubarb and custard.
0: If you two move, I'll cross you. Cyril, get something to time up with. We'll have to have a little talk with our visitors.
6: Right, Dad. I saw some string in the other room.
2: Well, for once, you were telling the truth, Jim, about seeing two crooks.
0: What was that?
4: Seeing two crooks at school. Cooking the dinner, sir.
0: Just a minute. Is your name Jimmy Clitheroe?
4: Oh, me? Jimmy Clitheroe?
0: Clitheroe.
4: Oh, I'm Ozzie Higginbottom. Aunt Alfie.
2: Yes, Jimmy. You owe me back home.
0: Let's have your cat, my lad.
4: No, it won't fit you. Your head's too big. I mean, Mum says I mustn't lend me cap because I might come home with more in it than I went out with.
0: Come here. Oh, so you're not Jimmy Clitheroe, but you wear his cap.
4: Yes, I'm stretching it for him.
0: All right, just keep quiet.
6: Here's the string stretch. Shall I start tying them up?
0: Yes, feet and hands, and make sure the knots are good and tight.
6: Dad, I've got the tape now so it can go.
0: Yeah, not yet. We've got to sort out those two in there.
6: But they're tied up.
0: I know, but we've got to make sure they don't start yelling till we're clear. I don't want to gag them in case they're left here too long. We'll frighten them into keeping quiet for an hour or so.
6: How?
0: Look, I'm a killer, a gangster, see?
6: Are you, Fred?
0: Oh, you knucklehead. But I want them to think that. I'll pretend to be going to do them in, and you plead for them because you're soft-hearted, see?
6: Oh, do you think they'll believe it?
0: Why not? They can see you're soft in the head. Come on. And when we leave, I'll pretend one of us is staying on guard. It's no use being soft, Cyril. They've got to be finished off.
4: Hey, what's that? Finish you off?
0: You two. I can't stand squealers. Cyril, lend me your razor.
4: No, please, I'm too young to shave. I'm easy to die.
2: Don't you worry, Jimmy. They don't do anything to us. You can't find me.
6: No,
2: come out, Mother!
6: Just your be won't kill you. If you keep quiet, I mean.
0: It's no good, Cyril. We can't trust them to keep their mouths shut.
4: Oh, you can't, honest, can't you, Alfie?
2: Yes. We'll keep our clothes out. Mouth trap clothes. I'll be numb.
4: Oh, don't worry about him, mister. Whenever he talks, there's only him listening.
0: Well, if I thought you wouldn't shout, I might leave you in one piece.
4: Oh, I promise you I won't shout. And if he opens his mouth, I'll stand on it.
0: All right, I'm going. But Cyril here will be in the other room on guard. Come, Cyril.
6: Okay, Fred. It's lucky for you, Fred's like me. Soft, steady.
4: Well, Alfred the Great, a right mess you've got us in.
2: Me? You were the one who brought us here.
4: Yes, I did all the brain work. I found the crooks, got you through the window, and all you had to do was to jump on them and knock them out, like the bloke on Wells Fargo, Jim Hardy.
2: Yeah, well, I can't fight like Jim Hardy.
4: You couldn't even fight like Laurel and Hardy. Look, we've got to get free before Yogi Bear and Boo Boo come back with that razor and play notes and crosses on your Adam's apple.
2: Oh, dear. Don't talk like that.
4: Look, while your teeth are chattering, put them on this string that's round my hands. Go on, bite it.
2: Ew, I couldn't. No, some people don't like chalk scraping on blackboards, but I can't bear chewing strings.
4: They come back, you'll be eating boot. Come here, I'll bite through yours.
2: All right. Here. Can you manage?
4: Yes, if you keep still. Now hold the string tight.
2: Ow, you bit me hand.
4: Oh, it's no use. We'll be here forever.
2: Oh, don't give up. Somebody might come along here.
4: Yes, when the cricket season starts. Wait a minute. Let's have a look at your watch. Come here. It's 6:30. Good.
2: And what about it?
4: Mr. Claythorpe was going to the house next door at 7:00 tonight. He'll stop his car outside here. Get me up to the window and I'll shout when I see him.
2: I can't lift you with my hands tied.
4: Bend down and I'll get on your shoulder.
2: All right, come on, but be careful.
4: Right, bend your head more. Right, come on. Now stand up.
2: Up, hey, up. Ooh, you're heavier than I thought. Be careful, the door wobble.
4: I'll grip your neck with me legs.
2: Yeah, keep a tight hold. Hold up again.
4: Stop squawking. Press your head against the wall and stand up.
2: Oh, Jim, can I have a rest? My back's killing me.
4: If you collapse now, I'll kill you. Must be nearly 7. I never thought I'd get this window open the way you were wobbling. You were like Tessie O'Shea doing the twist.
2: Very funny.
4: Hey, up, there's a car coming. Yes, it's the tree box, all right. Either that or Genevieve's making a comeback. Mr. Claythorpe! Mr. Claythorpe! Hey, Sterling Moss!
7: Hey, is that you calling? Where are you?
4: In the pavilion! Here, at the window!
7: What are you doing in there?
4: Oiling me back, you daft looking. Come here and get me out.
7: Are you locked in?
4: Quiet! Just give me a pull out of this window. Grab hold.
2: Ow, my neck. Take it easy.
4: Keep your mouth closed while I stand on your head.
7: Get that.
4: Be careful. Don't drop me. I'm my mother's only son.
7: Down you come. Oh, James, your hands are tied.
4: No, undo them and then climb through the window and unfasten Alfie.
7: Don't be silly. I'll go round to the door.
4: If you do, you'll meet a bloke with a knife who'll sharpen your head.
7: What do you mean?
4: Get through the window and Alfie will tell you while I get the police. Hurry up. If that bloke comes back before you untie Alfie, you'll have to fight him on your own. And you'll feel daft tomorrow going to work with your head tucked underneath your arm.

0: Well, Sonny, they've caught the crooks, thanks to you.
1: Oh, did you get them both?
0: Yes, Constable Barnes is bringing them over now.
1: I wish you'd have let me go back with you. I could have sat on Fred's head.
0: No, I was warned to bring you straight here to the station.
2: Can I bring these knaves in, Sarge?
0: Wheel them in.
2: All right, go on, you two villains, and stop complaining we caught you red-handed.
3: I'd like to my MP to the House of Lords. It's an outrage. I want to see my solicitor.
4: And I want to see my mother.
1: Oh, no, Josie Dan's done it again.
2: What's that?
1: You've done it. I mean, you've caught the two toughest gangsters in the world, Alfie Capone and Babyface Craythorpe. The terrors of America. The killers who made Charlie Chan turn yellow.
5: Those involved with the Silver Kid this week were Peter Sinclair's grandfather, Patricia Burke's mother, Leonard Williams as both Theodore Craythorpe and Harry Whittle, Danny Ross as Alfie Hall, and Diana Day as Susan. Also appearing were Michael Brennan, Tony Melody, and Brian Truman. The recorded program, written by James Casey and Frank Roscoe, was produced by James Casey and starred Jimmy Clitheroe as the Kid himself.
1: I thought you'd like to know the police caught the real crooks. They went to see Honest Harry about something and caught the three of them playing bingo. Cyril was annoyed. He was waiting for legs 11 on his top line. But instead, he got a size 12 boot on his... Ta-ra!
6: Jimmy Clitheroe is now appearing in Aladdin at the Empire Theatre, Newcastle upon Tyne.
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1: We are off for another government gamble with Norma Ronald, Ronald Baddeley, John Graham, and the men from the ministry, Richard Murdoch and Derek Giler. In the General Assistance Department, life is no bed of roses, as staff grapple with the nation's problems in conditions that aren't always easy.
2: It's a blooming disgrace, Mr. Lamb.
3: I quite agree, Mildred. What is?
2: The hot water in the girls' washroom, it's just not hot.
3: Lukewarm?
2: It may look warm, but it's so lukewarm.
4: Well, it's just as bad in the men's room, Mildred. You turn on the tap first thing in the morning and the first trickle comes through around 4 o'clock when it's time to go home.
2: I mean, how's a girl supposed to wash her hair? Or do her smalls?
4: Well, I've told the permanent undersecretary about the ministry plumbing several times.
2: And what did Sir Gregory say, sir?
4: Well, he said there was something wrong with the cistern. I ought to go into it.
3: Well, it's not just the washrooms. Look at our carpet. It's got so many holes it looks like lace.
4: This economic crisis makes problems for all of us, you know.
3: It certainly does. I asked Sir Gregory for a rise last week.
4: Oh, really? What did he say?
3: I didn't quite hear. He threw me downstairs before he actually answered.
2: You know, it's this decimal currency that started the trouble. Me mum says it's tampering with nature. At least with shillings and 10 bob notes, you knew what it was you hadn't got.
4: Yes, I agree, Mildred. And what's worse are these metric measurements. I mean, I find meters and milligrams most confusing.
2: Did you ask for that calculating machine, sir?
4: Oh, I asked, but they pointed out the ministry was economizing. They sent a wire frame with colored beads on it.
3: We had an awful time on that last job, Mildred. That was all metric measurements.
2: Which job was that, sir?
4: We were supervising plans for the minister's garage and selecting a suitable site.
3: He's been given a new chauffeur-driven Rolls, you know.
4: Well, really had to get rid of the old one. The cocktail cabinet didn't open quick enough.
3: We settled for a site at the back of the ministry. Rather an ugly one, really.
2: Oh, and talking of ugly sites, Mr. Crawley popped in from the office next door. He wants a word with you.
4: Oh, old creepy Crawley. The only man I know who talks through his nose to save wear and tear on his teeth.
3: Show him in, Mildred.
4: Yes.
2: Come in, Mr. Crawley.
5: Hello, gentlemen. I just thought I'd pop in and ask for your what's-his-name. I'm thinking of leaving the civil service.
3: Oh, are you really, Mr. Crawley?
5: Oh, I know I'm an asset. Sir Gregory says I'm the biggest what's-his-name in the place. But, like so many civil servants, I'm discontented. I even bought the Times today to look at the job adverts. Why don't you two do the same?
4: Couldn't afford it, Mr. Crawley. I always borrow next door's paper.
5: No, I mean, why don't you think about moving on? Extend your what's-his-name. There's an advert here that might interest you. Look, Mr. Lamb.
3: Oh, yes. Two executives urgently required by building construction company.
4: Oh.
3: Top salaries to right men.
4: I'm afraid that our country needs us, you see. I mean, we couldn't entertain the idea of leaving the civil service.
5: Why not, Mr. Lennox Brown? I mean, look at the hours we have to work.
3: Oh, 11 to 4 isn't all that bad. And there's the question of duty and loyalty and luncheon vouchers.
5: Yes, but you're always being bullied by Sir Gregory.
4: Oh, he's not such a bad old stick. I think he's mellowing, you know.
3: He hasn't tried to jam my fingers in the lift gates for 2 or 3 days.
4: I'm beginning to wonder if he hasn't got a sort of a soft spot for us.
6: Aha, there you are.
4: Oh, hello, Sir Softy.
6: Be quiet, Lennox Brown. Stop that incessant chatter. Now listen to me, you pair of incompetent bunglers.
3: You mean us, Sir Gregory?
6: Of course I mean you, Lamb. I give you and Lennox Brown the simple task of supervising plans for the minister's garage, yes?
4: Well, the work was carried out, sir.
6: And now you'll be carried out on a stretcher, Lennox Brown, when I've finished with you. You obviously don't understand metric measurements, do you?
3: How did you guess, sir?
6: I guess, Clem, because the garage you've had constructed is 4 foot wide and 50 feet high.
4: Yes, that doesn't sound quite right, I admit.
6: Well, the minister's furious. A building 4 foot wide and 50 feet high. What could such a thing be used for?
3: Forcing rhubarb?
6: No! Just let me get away from you both.
5: Well, he really gave you a what's-his-name and no mistake.
3: Yes, and I felt like giving him a what's-his-name. Right in his what's-his-name.
4: Well, I don't know why we put up with that loud-mouthed tyrant for so long. I've had enough.
3: Me too. Mr. Crawley, where's that advert you showed us?
5: Here you are, Mr. Lamb.
2: Here. You're not really thinking of leaving, are you, sir? On account of Sir Gregory shouting? Oh, that's just his way of saying he likes you.
4: Well, I'm sorry, Mildred, but we've stood enough.
3: There's a number here. Mm. We'll ring and fix an appointment for Monday morning.
4: Good morning, young lady. My name's Lennox Brown, and this is my colleague here. See, this is Mr. Lamb.
3: How do you do?
4: We have an appointment with your managing director.
7: Well, please take a seat in the reception area. Mr. Manners will see you in a moment.
3: Thank you very much. My word, this place is smarter than the ministry, isn't it?
4: Oil paintings on the walls. Mm. All we've got on our walls are the fire regulations.
3: Oh, and that notice that says gas masks must be carried at all times.
4: Do you know, I'd enjoy being an executive here. Marble top desk, 8 telephones.
3: Yes, hot and cold running secretaries.
4: Elegant lunches in the executive dining room.
3: Much better than skate burger in the canteen. I wonder if they work weekends here.
4: Oh, I shouldn't think so, too. These business types are always out on the golf course.
3: My landlady's little nephew comes round on Sundays and I help him play with his bricks.
7: Ah, yes. Now, you're waiting for Mr. Manners, aren't you?
4: That's right.
3: The other day we built a 15-story block of flats before tea.
7: I'll go and see if Mr. Manners is ready for you.
4: Ah, thank you. How kind. In, Tom?
7: There are 2 applicants here, Mr. Manners. They're the civil servants who rang last week.
8: Oh, well, thank heaven someone answered our ad. And what are they like?
7: Well, they're not very impressive to look at. And one of them hung his hat and umbrella on our piece of abstract sculpture.
8: Well, as no one else has turned up, I suppose I'd better see them.
7: And appearances may be misleading. I heard one of them say he'd put up a 15-story block of flats before tea.
8: Really? Oh, they must be a couple of whiz kids. Show them in, Fiona.
7: Yes. Come this way, please, gentlemen. This is Mr. Lennox Brown and Mr. Lamb.
8: How do you do, gentlemen? Do come in and be seated.
3: Thank you very much.
8: No, I'm looking for 2 executives who are really on the ball with a keen, lively intelligence.
3: Well, I'm quite intelligent. I've done lots of jigsaws and some very tricky crossword puzzles.
8: I'm looking for someone who's intelligent during office hours.
3: This was during office hours.
4: My colleague loves to joke, Mr. Manners. We find humor lightens the workload, you know. Ha, ha, ha, ha, ha.
8: Quite. Now, you've had recent experience of building construction, I hear.
4: Oh, yes.
8: What about the matter of references?
3: Oh, yes. We would like to know a little more about you, Mr. Manners, before we take the job.
8: I haven't actually offered you a job yet, but, well, as I haven't seen any better applicants, I'm prepared to take you both on.
4: Oh, thank you, sir.
8: Now, there's the question of your emoluments.
3: Oh, my doctor says they shouldn't give me any more trouble.
4: Salary, too.
3: Oh, salary.
8: What would you say to £10,000?
4: What?
3: Pardon?
8: Oh, well, I dare say I could just push it up to, shall we say, 15,000?
3: You mean each?
8: Oh, my word, you do drive a hard bargain. Let's say 20,000 per annum, then, and that's the limit. Until next April.
4: £20,000? Yeah, I think we could manage on that.
3: Does that include luncheon vouchers?
8: Very droll, Mr. Lamb. You can start here as soon as the ministry can spare you, gentlemen.
4: Sir Gregory's in for a shock. Losing 2 top men.
3: Jolivelle serves him right. He never appreciated us.
4: True. Come. Ah, good morning, Sir Gregory. My junior colleague and I have something to tell you, sir.
3: We're leaving the ministry, Sir Gregory.
4: We are here, sir, to hand in our resignations.
6: Resignations? Leaving? For good? I can't believe it. Is it true?
3: I said he'd be sorry.
6: This is wonderful news. Wonderful.
4: Well, we'll put it in writing later today, sir.
6: Oh, no, my dear fellow. Put it in writing now. Here's some paper, my dear chap, and please borrow my pen.
3: Oh, thank you.
6: Just sign there. And you too, Lamb. Quick now, before you change your minds. No, don't sit down, Lennox Brown. I'm sure you're in a hurry to go. Let me open the door for you.
4: We realize, Sir Gregory, that the ministry will require a month's notice.
6: Normally, yes, but in your case, I'm sure we can make an exception. Let's compromise, eh?
3: Good idea, sir. 3 weeks' notice?
6: No. Let's say 5 minutes.
4: Well, thank you, Sir Gregory.
6: Now, I mustn't detain you. I realize you both want to get away quickly. I'll call you a taxi. No, better still, I'll call two taxis in case one doesn't turn up.
3: Thank you, Sir Gregory.
6: No, my dear fellow, don't waste time chatting with me. Be off and pack up your things.
4: Oh, well, goodbye then, Sir Gregory.
3: Yes, and don't think it hasn't been fun, because it hasn't.
6: They've gone. They've gone. Who says dreams don't come true? Oh, what a beautiful morning. Oh, what a beautiful day.
2: Ever so excited you got this job, but I'm going to miss you both.
3: Oh, we'll miss you, Mildred, but I'm going to leave you this coffee mug. I'm sorry it's cracked.
2: Oh, never mind, sir. Whenever I see it, I'll think of you.
3: Thank you.
4: I've cleared out my desk, Mildred. I leave the rest for my successor.
2: Oh, well, I dare say he'd be glad of two toffees and a jar of meat paste.
3: Ah, well, we must be off. Yes. Look after the pigeons, won't you, Mildred?
2: Oh, yes, Mr. Lamb.
3: Especially that one with no feathers.
2: Now, don't worry. I'll keep a special eye on Kojak. Here, how did Sir Gregory take it, sir, when you told him you were going?
4: You'll hardly believe this, Mildred, but in a curious way, I felt he was almost pleased.
2: Well, he'll soon change his tune. When you're actually gone, he'll regret it. He'll be sorry, you mark my words.
6: Happy days are here again. I won't see those two twits again. La la la la la la la la.
4: There you are, Pitcher.
6: Oh, Lord Stilton, do come in, sir.
4: I am in.
6: Oh, yes, sir, yes.
4: And what the devil's the matter with you, huh? Singing and dancing round your desk,
6: well,
4: huh? You've not been at the medicinal brandy again, have you?
6: Oh, certainly not, Lord Stilton.
4: I've just come from a meeting with the PM.
6: Yes.
4: He's very worried about the number of civil servants who are leaving the service. Before long, we could actually be understaffed.
6: Understaffed, sir?
4: Understaffed. At the present rate, we'll soon be down to only two men for every one job.
6: Lord.
4: The Department of Health are 100 below strength, and the staff they've got are always off sick.
6: Well, it's extraordinary, sir, especially in view of this new pay rise.
4: It takes more than money to keep staff these days. Yes. We are going to have to compete with the perks that are offered in private industry.
6: Yes.
4: Now, have you any ideas?
6: Well, what about providing free dental treatment? Possibly even free haircuts. I mean, the canteen must have a spare pudding basin.
4: Free dental treatment, yes.
6: Ah, yeah, and there's space downstairs for an indoor swimming pool.
4: Excellent.
6: Perhaps even sauna baths for the young ladies on the staff, plus a few senior executives like myself.
4: I think we should have a pool, sauna baths, and free dental treatment.
6: Yes, sir.
4: Now then, I want you to put all these ideas of mine in hand at once.
6: Yes, sir.
4: And another thing, Pitkin. When staff leave, I always blame the head of department.
6: You do, sir?
4: Most certainly I do. Two men under Sir Jason Burke resigned, so I'm having Burke transferred to archives at Ballymuckie.
6: Ballymuckie? In the Hebrides?
4: The Outer Hebrides, yes. So let's not hear that you've lost any staff. Good day to you, Pitkin.
6: Bye. Thunder, thank heavens I didn't tell him about Lennox Brown and Lamb. I must get him back at once. If Lord Stilton finds they've left, he'll cut off my privileges.
9: General Assistance Department, Mildred Muffin, to whom you are in communication with.
6: Miss Muffin, I have to contact Lennox Brown and Lamb.
9: Oh, well, I'm having lunch with them next week. Shall I give them a message?
6: Yeah, no, I'd better get in touch with them direct. Now, just give me their new address.
3: Well, have on our first day in private industry. Isn't it exciting?
4: See, 10:45. Dare say some secretary will arrive shortly with our elevenses.
8: Oh, good morning, gentlemen.
4: Ah, Mr. Banners, how very nice to see you, sir.
8: I came in earlier, but you weren't here.
3: No, we've only just arrived.
8: Indeed.
4: My colleague means we've only just got back. Back, sir. From looking round your building. We were in rather early, actually.
8: Ah, well, there's no need to start too early, gentlemen. As long as you're here by 7:30.
4: 7:30?
8: Oh, you think we're rather slack? Oh, well, we don't like to drive staff too hard. You can slip away any time after 8 in the evening.
3: I'm afraid I'll have to. My landlady locks the front door at 9.
8: And now then, gentlemen, I have a little task for you.
4: Oh, yes, Sir Gregory. Yes, Mr. Manners.
8: The company has to erect a semi-permanent building on Clapham Common for the annual police exhibition and display.
3: A police exhibition?
8: The PM will be there, and top brass from all over Europe.
4: And how are we to help, Mr. Manners?
8: Well, our firm here have a new process for putting up these structures, and I'd like you both to supervise the final plans and specifications.
3: Oh, and will the measurements be metric?
8: Oh, yes, sir, there's no need to worry. If you're in any difficulty with the calculations, just treble the square root of the constant factor and divide each multiple by the radius cubed.
4: Yes, naturally.
8: Yes, well, I'll leave you to get on with it, and no slip-ups.
3: What was all that about dividing the squares and taking roots from the radiator?
4: You deal with that, too. But mind how you go now. We don't want a building 50 foot high and 4 feet wide like the minister's garage.
3: We certainly don't.
2: Nice, all together again. And what a posh restaurant.
4: Yes. Now, what would you like for lunch, Mildred?
2: I think I'll try the poulet a la Ferrari. Yeah, what is it, anyway?
3: I think it's a chicken run over by a sports car.
4: Well, how have things been at the ministry since we left?
2: Oh, lots of changes, sir. They built a swimming pool down the basement. Mr. Crawley can crawl 2 lengths.
3: My word, what about Sir Gregory?
2: Oh, he's teaching young typists to swim. He'll go to any lengths.
4: My goodness, a swimming pool at the ministry.
2: Well, it's part of this scheme to keep civil servants happy.
4: Oh?
2: Yeah, there's also a hairdressing and beauty salon for staff who want to look pretty. And there's one for the girls as well. And there's indoor bowling, all sorts of new futilities.
3: Yeah. Aren't you lucky?
2: Still, I bet you got the same at Beaver and Profit.
4: Well, we had, Mildred, but not any longer.
3: No, all our facilities were withdrawn last week.
2: Oh?
3: Because of the economic crisis.
4: Our swimming pool's been filled in and we've lost our sauna baths and gym.
2: Ah.
4: Yes, instead an ex-army drill sergeant makes us run round the block at 8 every morning.
2: Shame. I bet you're sorry you went.
3: Oh, no, Mildred. There's the money, you see. We're getting 10 times our ministry salary.
2: Oh, here. Talking of lolly, sir, we made a collection for you both. Oh, you know, a farewell present as a token of our esteem.
4: Hmm. My word, Mildred. How very touching.
3: Yes, I'm touched as well.
2: Well, we were going to buy something glamorous, but then I thought you'd sooner have the cash. Besides, these days there's not much you can get for 43 pence. Here you are, sir.
4: Oh, thank you, Mildred.
2: By the way, Sir Gregory was trying to get in touch with you both.
4: Yes, he's asked us to go to his club for a drink tonight.
3: I wonder what he wants.
10: Excuse me, Sir Gregory.
6: Yes, Stuart.
10: Your wife's on the phone, sir. Will you take the call?
6: Well, how the devil did she know I was at my club? Are you sure it's my wife? What was said exactly?
10: Well, since you ask, sir, the lady said, is the lying old pig there?
6: That's my wife. That is my wife. Stuart, I'm expecting 2 gentlemen. Keep an eye open for them, will you, while I take the call? I'll use this phone, shall I?
10: Oh, yes, certainly, sir.
6: Hello, my dear. How nice to hear from you. No, I'm afraid I'll be late tonight. I've got to persuade 2 of my staff to come back to the ministry. Lord Stilton has put me in a spot. But if he finds out they've left, we'll be transferred to Ballymuckey. And you wouldn't like that, would you? Huh? Oh, what? Watch the language, please. The operator might hear. Oh, I must go. They've just come in. Goodbye, my dear. Ah, Lennox Brown. Lamb, how wonderful to see you both again. Take a seat, gentlemen, take a seat. Now, what will you have to drink?
3: Oh, a nice cup of tea would be nice.
6: Oh, nonsense, Lamb. We'll have champagne. Steward, bring us a couple of bottles of the best champagne in the cellars.
11: Right away, Sir Gregory.
4: Well, you wanted to see us, huh?
6: Always a pleasure to see you, Lennox Brown. But I do have something special to say. Oh. I'd like you both to return to the ministry. Come back to the civil service.
3: You want us to come back, sir?
6: We can't do without you. Call me a sentimental old fool, if you like.
3: You're the sentimental old fool.
6: My word, Lamb, you... You haven't lost your sense of humor, have you, my dear fellow? It's one of the things we miss most.
4: Well, we don't want to come back, Sir Gregory, and we don't like you shouting and bullying us every 10 minutes. You're just a tyrant, see? Oh, my word, yes.
6: Oh, surely not, my dear chap.
3: Yes, you are a bullying, loud-mouthed old devil.
6: Well, we're none of us perfect, my dear Lamb. Have a cigar. No, take two or three. Come on, please.
4: Mind you, we never let your ranting and roaring get us down.
3: We certainly didn't. Every time you left the office, we called you rude names behind your back.
4: Names we better not repeat in public.
3: Oh, and we blew raspberries at you.
4: Yes.
6: My goodness, what fun. Yes. Well, we need that kind of spirit at the ministry. Now, won't you consider coming back?
4: No.
6: Please.
3: No.
6: I beg you.
4: No.
6: For my sake.
3: No. And get up off your knees, man. You look even more horrible than standing up.
4: My colleague and I wouldn't consider returning for 1 second.
3: We're getting top salaries now, you know. I've got a front lamp and a rear lamp on my bike.
6: Well, my dear fellows, I'm not offended by our cozy little chat. I shan't take this as a final refusal.
4: Pity.
6: Now, believe me, the offer to return to Whitehall remains open, as does my door any time you're passing. Drop in any time, any day, and join me in a glass of sherry, what?
3: Wasn't Sir Gregory strange last night?
4: Yes, quite embarrassing the way he ran along behind our taxi, waving goodbye with his hanky.
3: Stay, we can forget him. It's a different world here.
4: That building of ours should be up by now.
3: Oh, he's bound to be. The exhibition opens this afternoon.
4: Now, you're sure you checked all the figures?
3: Absolutely. I even used a calculating machine.
4: Ah, well done, too.
3: The men on the site seem impressed. The foreman rang to say he'd never seen plans like them.
4: Well, Mr. Manners should be very pleased with us.
12: Now then, you two.
3: Oh, hello, Mr. Manners.
4: Oh, how nice to see you, sir.
12: I've just had a phone call from the police at Clapham Common.
4: Ah, yes. No doubt they're amazed at their exhibition building.
12: Amazed? They're speechless. They arrive to find they're required to give their display in a building 2 miles wide and 3 feet high.
3: It's these confusing metric figures, you see.
12: You're both sacked. Fired. Get out!
3: Does that mean you don't want us anymore?
4: No. Look here, Mr. Manners. We've made worse mistakes than this at the ministry, and no one ever fired us, though.
12: You've made this firm a laughingstock. Can you imagine what sort of exhibition the police will put on in a building 3 feet high?

0: And now the rest of the news. The annual police display on Clapham Common started today in unusual conditions. The organisers were surprised to find the exhibition building only 3 feet high, but agreed to go ahead with certain amendments. Alsatians were withdrawn from the police dog demonstration, and fleeing villains were instead brought down by Pekingese. In the gymnastic section, the high jump became the low jump, and flying squad routines were carried out by a crawling squad. VIP guests toured the exhibition on their hands and knees. Afterwards, the Prime Minister described the building as a triumph of British ingenuity. The reduced height showed that we could economise on building materials and still hold our heads low. At tonight's gala ball, there's had to be a change in the cabaret. Long John Baldry will not now take part. His replacement is Ronnie Corbett. And the evening will end with dancing and singing Knees Down, Mother Brown.
1: Oh, switch it off, too. I can't take any more of it.
2: Well, that's the end of that job, one. Thank heavens we can go back to the ministry.
1: Sir Gregory said our jobs are always there for us. He'll welcome us with open arms.
3: Ah, Lord Stilton, do come in, sir. Oh, you look a trifle worried.
4: I'm very worried, Pitkin. This staff problem is getting out of hand.
3: Oh, come, sir. Since we started these perks, recruitment's increased enormously.
4: Too enormously. That's the trouble. We are now overstaffed. Executives are 12 to an office. They're like battery hens. Except none of them produces anything.
3: We're overstaffed? Good Lord.
4: All thanks to these lunatic schemes of yours. Swimming pools, sauna baths. Words got round the place is some sort of holiday camp. Scrap the lot at once, do you hear? And another thing, Pitkin, see that no more office workers are taken on. We've got far too many, do you understand? Far too many.
3: Ooh, stupid old goat. How dare he speak to me like that? And there's no one around I can take it out of.
2: Hooey, Sir Gregory, it's us.
5: Welcome back, my dear chap. We're returning to the civil service after all. So get out the sherry bottle.
3: I don't believe it. You boneheaded, idle layabout. If I never saw you again, it would be too soon.
2: Oh, stop teasing, Sir Gregory. We've left that firm. We want to work here again.
3: If everyone in the world applied for a job in this ministry, you'd both be last in line. Anyway, there are no jobs, no executive vacancies, none.
5: You must find us something.
2: Yes, just give us a chance to shine, sir, and we'll shine.
5: We have to eat, Sir Gregory.
3: I don't agree. However, on second thoughts, I might find an opening for you.
6: It's nice to have you both back at the ministry, even though it's not what you hoped for.
5: Well, beggars can't be choosers, Mildred.
2: We asked Sir Gregory for a chance to shine, and we've got it.
5: Bring out the leather, too. You do that window, I'll do this.
2: Yeah. Put our 11s out here on the window ledge, Mildred.
6: Yeah, righty-ho, sir, but mind how you go. Remember, you're 5 floors up.
5: Pass the bucket, too. Oh, I say, look, there's Sir Gregory down there walking along the pavement.
2: Here you are, man. What?
5: Ah, too, you idiot. Look what you've done.
2: Oh, dear, I've dropped the bucket.
6: It's going to hit Sir Gregory.
5: Quick, two, yes, up the ladder. Give me a hand. We'll escape over the roof.
2: I don't
5: come on,
2: sir.
5: Come on.
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19: Bob Hope Show, transcribed direct from Hollywood with Les Brown and his band of renown. Our singing star, Margaret Whiting. Our special guest, Jack Kirkwood. And here he is, Bob Hope.

0: doing a sensational job. In fact, they've actually nicknamed me Stupendous. When I walked into their office today, I heard one of them say, "Here comes Stoop now." And I want to ask everyone to drive carefully. The life you save may be mine. And I saw Esther Williams driving down Vine Street with her swimming pool strapped to the top of her car. And Jack Benny, too, he's going someplace. He was standing on Hollywood Boulevard this afternoon borrowing people's cigarette lighters for a minute. He leaves as soon as he gets a tank full. You know, California is a wonderful place for going on a wonderful place for going away on a weekend with our great network of freeways. Boy, you can start out in the morning from any part of the state, and in less than an hour, you're lost. Now, those new freeways are so wonderful. You just go straight ahead with no lights or stops. In fact, last week I started out for Beverly Hills and went all the way to San Diego. I had to. That was the first turnoff. Wonderful. Freeway. $1 million a foot. They call it a freeway. The traffic on the freeway is still pretty slow. Yesterday I saw a man walking, so I offered him a ride, and he said, "No, thanks. I got to get downtown. I'm in a hurry." I didn't mind that till he passed me. But they're improving the freeways all the time. They just built one that's really modern. It has one lane just for accidents. I bought myself a new Cadillac, and I insisted that everything on it be absolutely genuine. Now the neighbors are beginning to complain. I forgot about those fishtail fenders. But I got one break. I didn't have to buy any curb feelers. Audrey Hepburn sends me all her old eyelashes. But you know, you really have to have a car in California. Out here, anyone seen walking on the sidewalk is considered a sissy. But there are a few sensible drivers. One man came all the way from Kansas in a brand new Cadillac without getting a scratch on it, and he just took one simple precaution. His wife drove, and he ran ahead waving a white flag. And I'm all set to take Dolores and the kids on a trip. I've packed my tent, compass, DDT, gun, ammunition, mat, water, and emergency rations, and tomorrow we all take shots. I say, what's the fun in going to Griffith Park if you don't prepare for it?
1: Ladies and gentlemen, radio comedians are always trying to do something different. Now, for Bob Hope, doing something different simply means staying home one week. As a matter of fact, that's where he is right now, in his study with his secretary, going over the mail that's piled up during his recent absences.
2: Well, we certainly have a stack of letters to go through, Mr. Hope. Well, there's even one here from your children.
0: A letter from my kids?
2: Yes, sir.
0: Gee, I'm sorry I wasn't home to get it. I look forward to the letters. You know, we have such a wonderful relationship. Let's see what they say. Dear Mr. Hope.
2: Stay a little formal with you?
0: Well, we're having a little spat right now. You see, I give them each $1 a week for allowance, and they found out what the Crosby kids get.
2: Well, what do they get?
0: A bank a week.
2: Biggie?
0: No, First National. Let me see what they have to say. We sure miss you, Daddy. We can't wait to see you back at the house. Well, you can tell there's still kids in this year. Look how they spell house, H-O-U-S-E.
2: That's right. You spell it with a W.
0: What else? Says, Daddy, we miss having breakfast with you and then playing in the backyard. But most of all, we miss you every night because of the bedtime stories. Now that we're not home, who tells them to you?
2: Gosh, so cute, Mr. Hope.
0: Yeah, wait, there's a little more. We would like to hear from you, so please have your writers answer this letter. All our love, Tony, Linda, Nora, and Space Cadet.
2: Space Cadet?
0: Yeah, that's the little one, Kelly. He's just a baby, and you know he watches all those science fiction shows on television. He thinks I'm a square because I've never been to the moon.
2: Here's
0: I just went as far as Mars, you know. I got off.
2: Here's your next letter, Mr. Hope, from your Aunt Martha in Cleveland.
0: Aunt Martha?
2: Yes, she's coming out here to visit you. As a matter of fact, she's arriving tomorrow.
0: Oh, well, let me see it. I'll be arriving Tuesday on the El Capitan and would appreciate you meeting me at the station. I would take a taxi, but I spent most of my money on the fare. As a matter of fact,

0: All I can afford to eat on the way out is dog food. Won't be hard to find me at the station. I'll be the only one scratching my ear with my hind leg. There's a P.S. here. I'm anxious to see all your movie star friends, Robert. And most of all, I'd like to meet Bing Crosby. Your loving Aunt Martha. Gee, I'd better get busy. Will you call Mr. Crosby, please?
1: Oh, yes, sir. Shall I call his Elko, Nevada home, his Pebble Beach home, or shall I try his place in Bel Air?
0: No, try the Salvation Army on Main Street. I hear he went shopping for a new suit.
1: Well, I'll try Bel Air. Well, there you are, Mr. Hope.
0: Oh, thank you. Hello, Bing. Bob, what are you doing? Oh, breaking Perry Como records, huh? Listen, Lard, I've got a favor to ask of you. My Aunt Martha's coming in from Cleveland. I'm throwing a party for her. I wonder if you'd come over. She's anxious to meet you. How much? Bing, I'm not asking you to perform. I'm just asking you to meet my aunt. She's about 60. You two will have a lot in common. We can sit around and polish each other's ear trumpets. Now, look, Bing, and look, just take 5 minutes. Hello, Bing, Bing. How about that? Tone-deaf tycoon asking for money just to meet one of my relatives. Didn't I go over and meet one of his relatives once?
1: Yes, and you did it for practically nothing.
0: How long have you been with us? Gee, I hate to disappoint my Aunt Martha. She's expecting to meet Crosby. Hey, wait a minute. Do I need the real Bing? Why don't I just find someone else shaped like a pot-bellied stove and have him impersonate Egghead?
1: Mr. Hope, are you through with the mail?
0: Yeah, I'll see you later. I just got a wonderful idea. Well, this is the Briskin building. Now, let's see. Where's the directory? There it is. And I want... There. Jack Kirkwood, Hollywood Party Service, room 1202. I'd better take the elevator.
2: Going up.
0: 12, please. Gee, it's crowded in here. Excuse me, sir. Would you mind taking your elbow out of my back?
3: Not my fault, boy. Your wallet's caught in my hand.
0: What'd you say about my wallet?
3: You gotta be careful in these elevators, boy. There's a guy who rides up and down this building all day long just picking pockets. Makes as much as $1,000 a day.
0: That's a lot of money.
3: Yeah, but with these high taxes, I can't keep any of it.
2: 12th floor. Let him out, please.
0: Hey, where's room 1202?
3: 1202? Why, that's my office. I'm Jack Kirkwood.
0: Really?
3: Yeah, come on in.
0: So you're Jack Kirkwood. You know, on the elevator, I thought you were just some bum.
3: Bum? Why, I'm a very important man in this town. Everybody knows me. As a matter of fact, one of my Hollywood friends is expecting a call from me right now. Excuse me. Hello, Bob Hope, please. Oh, hello, Bob. Kirkwood. How's the old kid? Sorry, I couldn't come out to the house Saturday. I knew you'd miss me. I'll see you next week, and maybe we'll hit some golf balls, eh? Well, so long, ski snoot. he's a great guy.
0: You know Bob Hope pretty well, huh?
3: Do I? He never throws a party without me. We're the best of friends. I'm his right-hand man. Yes, sir, his right hand.
0: I'm Bob Hope.
3: Well, just call me Lefty.
2: Of all the fakers...
3: No, wait a minute, boy, wait a minute. I knew it was you all the time. I should know you. I've seen all your pictures, listened to your radio show, watched you on television, and seen you on the stage.
0: Really? Well, what do you think?
3: Oh, you're in a lot of trouble, boy.

0: I'm here on business. Central Casting tells me you have the nearest measurements of anyone in town to Bing Crosby.
1: Well, that's right, boy. Us two have the same measurements. I can't think of anyone who's built just quite along our line.
0: Neither can I, unless it's a Trailways bus. Well, here's my proposition. I'm giving a party tomorrow for my Aunt Martha, and she expects to meet Crosby there. Do you think you can impersonate him, come to the party as Bing?
1: But what about the hair department, the rug?
0: Yeah, that's right. When he takes off his hat, Bing is a little nude, isn't he?
1: Oh, you can't. You can't say Bing is bald, boy. It's just that he's got more face than most people.
0: That's right. He's too tall for his head. Anyway, I'm sure you can handle this, Mr. Kirkwood. I know you can pull it off.
1: No, this could be dangerous. What if she asked me to sing? I don't sing at all like Bing. Listen. Fairy tales can come true. It could happen to you if you're young. Say, that's pretty good, isn't it?
0: It's not bad. You sound halfway between Crosby and the last quart of bathwater going down the drain.
1: Well, I guess I could act like him for one night, provided you also let me make the arrangements for your party. I mean, the catering business, you know.
0: Well, first, let's discuss your rates. Are you very high?
1: What?
0: I said, are you high?
1: No, and I can't understand it. I've been drinking for 2 days.
0: You've been drinking for 2 days?
1: Yeah. I can't find the cork for the bottle, and I don't want the stuff to evaporate. Hey, boy, care for a little snort?
0: No, thanks. What about this party?
1: I can arrange a party for $100, $500, or $5,000. How much did you want to spend?
0: About $10. What kind of a party can I have for that?
1: Why don't you and your friends go over to the Paramount Theater and smell the warm popcorn?
0: All right, Kirkwood, I'll spend as much as necessary, within reason.
1: Fine, boy, it's a deal. I'll make all the arrangements. Shall we seal a bargain with a drink now?
0: No, Kirkwood, I don't want a drink, and you shouldn't either. And I'll bet it's been the cause of your downfall. Give it up, Kirkwood. You'll have a better, cleaner life if you do.
1: You're right, boy. I've seen the error of my ways. I'm going to get rid of every bottle of whiskey that I own.
0: Fine.
1: By the way, I may not be at your party tomorrow night.
0: Why not?
1: It'll take me at least a week to drink all that stuff.
0: Of the TV and radio set with Les Brown and his gypsies doing Cross Over the Bridge.
2: If you're a guy who's had a gal in each and every port, and you forgot the rules of love that life has always taught, and if you broke as many hearts as ripples in a stream, well, brother, here's the old

0: Attention, please, attention. All passengers for eastbound California Limited now boarding at gate B. Now arriving on track 5, the Grand Canyon Limited, on time.
1: Gee, there's so many trains down here. I wonder what track my Aunt Martha will come in on.
0: Your Aunt Martha will arrive on track 9.
1: Thanks. Let's see. This is track 7, 8. Here we are, track 9. Now, I wonder where... Oh, there she is.
2: Aunt Martha! Aunt Martha!
3: Oh, Robert! There you are.
1: Well, welcome to California, Aunt Martha.
3: Oh, thank you, Robert. Oh, tell the porter to be careful in the suitcase.
1: Why? What's in it?
3: My rocking chair.
1: Your rocking chair?
3: Yes. I wanted to be comfortable here, so I brought it along. And, oh, you better be careful with that other suitcase, too.
1: What's in that?
3: My fireplace.
1: That figured.
3: I hope the fire hasn't gone out.
1: Steady, Aunt Martha. Let's not be funnier than the nephew, huh?
3: Robert, it's so hard to believe you're grown up. I'll never forget the first time I saw you. They just brought you home from the hospital in your little crib. You were all bundled up in a blue basket with your little face sticking out.
1: Really?
3: Yes. Somehow I always love babies more when they're ugly.
1: Hey, Aunt Martha, tell me, how's everybody back home?
3: Just fine. You remember Cousin Mervyn.
1: Oh, you mean the one we weren't sure had all his buttons?
3: Cousin Mervyn just became a boxer.
1: A boxer? Oh, that's wonderful.
3: Mm-hmm. No, I liked him better when he thought he was a Cocker Spaniel.
1: Well, what else is new, Aunt Martha?
3: Well, a bit of sad news. You know, I lost my husband last year.
1: Oh, I'm sorry to hear that. How'd you lose him?
3: The chain broke.
1: Well, I'm going to do everything possible to cheer you up while you're here. To start with, I'm giving a party for you tonight.
3: Oh, curiosity.
1: No, he's not coming. What is that? Oh, yes. And you know who's going to be there? The movie star you said you wanted to meet, Bing Crosby.
3: No more, Dad. I'm flippant.
1: Come on. Now, Kirkwood, is everything ready for the party?
4: Yeah, boy, it's going to be a real bash.
1: Well, fine. I want everything just right. Aunt Martha's such a nice little old lady.
4: Oh, I know how you feel, boy. I got a soft spot for nice little old ladies. They always remind me of my mother. I can still see her with that kind face and the silver in her hair.
1: Silver in her hair?
4: Yeah, she used to steal knives and forks and hide them in her wig.
1: Martha's different. She hides them in her fireplace.
4: Jeeper, how I envy you having a family.
1: Well, don't you have anybody? Sisters, brothers, a wife?
4: Well, I wish you hadn't said that, boy. I'm the victim of a very unfortunate marriage. I married the bearded lady in the circus. Marriage only lasted 2 weeks.
1: Oh, I'm sad. How come?
4: I'm ticklish. I still love her, though, boy.
1: That's breads on you, Doug. Now is everything set?
4: Now, you asked me that before. This is going to be the greatest party you ever gave because my parties are the best parties and I'm the best.
1: Okay. Just stick to the arrangements and don't act like such a big shot.
4: What'd you say?
1: Big shot.
4: Don't mind if I do a little water on the side.
1: So long, Kirkland. Come in. Well, come on in, Bill.
5: Gee, thanks for inviting me to your party, Rob. I'm just in the mood for a real ball. What's the occasion?
1: My Aunt Martha's in town.
5: Have I ever met your Aunt Martha, Bob?
1: No, but I can show you a picture right here in the family album. Let's see, here it is.
5: Oh, this one here?
1: Yeah, that's me when I was a boy of 10, and that's Aunt Martha standing beside me.
5: Oh, she's very sweet looking. Now, who's this man standing on the other side here with his hand on your shoulder? Your uncle?
1: No, that's the warden.
5: you know, I love these picture albums. Boy, what a collection of freaks.
1: but that's my family you're talking about.
4: Oh, I didn't mean anything,
1: Bob. Your information out of that collection of freaks came a pretty famous comedian.
5: Yeah, you were the only one smart enough to capitalize on it.
1: Don't mind Happy Fangs. When somebody stole the wedding bell, they took his marbles along with it.
5: Look at this next picture, Bob. Who's this young guy with the two black eyes?
1: Oh, that's me when I was working my way through college, Bill. I had a very difficult job.
5: Yeah? What were you doing?
1: Well, you know those guys who come around to your door and sell you a year's magazine subscription and then you never get the magazine?
5: Yeah.
1: I used to come around and collect for the second year. I'll get it.
6: Well, here I am, boy. When the blue of the night meets the gold of the day, I'm ready for the big time.
1: Please, don't sing anymore. Your breath is fading the drapes. Come in. Come over here in the light and let me get a look at you. Wow, how'd you get to look so much like Bing?
6: Well, first I went down to the Red Cross and gave them 8 pints of blood. Then I took a nap with my face between the spring and the mattress.
1: Well, you even got the right clothes. Where did you get that shirt? It looks like just something he'd wear.
6: You promise not to tell anybody?
1: Yeah.
6: Somewhere there's a Nash without seat covers.
5: Bob, who is this guy?
1: Well, Aunt Martha expected Bing to be here, and he couldn't make it, so Kirkwood is impersonating him. She won't know the difference. She's just a lovable old square.
7: Oh, Robert.
1: Here she comes. Aunt Martha, the thing you asked for in your letter is coming true. I'd like you to meet Mr. Crosby.
6: Well, top of the evening, ma'am. Greetings, salutations.
7: Oh, goodness. My dress just changed from green to white.
1: You know, Bing, my aunt here is a great fan of yours. She's got a lot of your records. She brings home everything your name is on.
6: My name? Must have a lot of police blotters, too.
7: You know, Mr. Crosby, meeting me was one of the big thrills of my life.
1: Well, I knew you'd like him, Aunt Martha.
7: Oh, crazy Dad. I haven't been this excited since the Cleveland PTA voted me the girl most likely to wind up in Clark Gable's Jaguar.
6: Madam, looking into your dear sweet face, I cannot go on with this masquerade. I'm not Bing Crosby, but a simple vagabond on life's highway who's ashamed of having deceived you. But here, madam, here is your little gold watch, which I stole from your shirt waist. I now take my leave, bidding you a fond adieu.
1: Hey, Aunt Martha, I'm terribly sorry about this. What can I say?
7: Oh, don't fret, Robert. I knew all along that that man wasn't Bing, but he was very nice.
1: At least he returned your watch.
7: Yes, Robert. In fact, he was so nice. Here.
1: What's this, Aunt Martha?
7: Give him back his wallet.
1: That's my Aunt Martha.
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9: Ladies and gentlemen, before the next program, here is the end of the next program, in case you have to go out before the end of the next program. Thank you. And now here is the next program.
10: Hello, Kiki.

0: Benjamin at work. Good evening and welcome to Hello Cheeky. If you have just tuned in, you will have missed an announcement which preceded this program, which went as follows.
1: Ladies and gentlemen, before the next program, here is the end of the next program, in case you have to go out before the end of the next program.
0: What is all this about? Apparently the producer got this note from the controller of programs.
2: See that. Two egg rolls and a custard tart for Barbara. What's all that about?
0: I think it's code.
2: But what does it mean?
0: It means,
1: ladies and gentlemen, before the next program, here is...
0: And now, I should like to sing you the hit number from my new musical based on the love life of Lady Hamilton and Lord Nelson. I'm wishing for my one-eyed love. Hello.
3: Hello, I'm Stanley, a statistician from Staines.
0: Full time?
3: No, a lot of the time I spend working the phone.
0: What are you ringing about?
3: I'm ringing to say that was the 24th Lord Nelson joke you've done on your programme.
0: Oh, do you keep records?
3: Yes.
0: Have you got Max Bybridge singing cabaret?
3: Yes.
0: Serves you right.
1: Oh. I'm sorry, chap, I know it's a bit unusual, but at this point in the programme, I'd like to make a religious appeal.
0: Go on, then.
1: For God's sake, tell my wife I was with you last night.
0: Where were you?
1: Well, it's a long story. I've got this friend who runs a disco at Purley. The bloke who manages it was at school with a cousin of mine, you know, Alex, the one who gets that funny rap. Anyway, I had to...
0: We interrupt this boring story to take you over to a meanwhile.
2: Meanwhile, in Soho, two naughty ladies are talking.
4: Hello, Neil. How's business? Pretty
5: nice.
4: What else? Oh, here's one. Got any gum, chump?
0: Which phrase leads us naturally enough to this next vignette, in which an erstwhile American serviceman makes a sentimental journey.
2: Hi there, gentlemen. I'm from the States. I come back to take a look at this garbage dump where I wasted 3 years during the war.
6: What did he say, Willie?
7: Says he's been here before.
2: Oh. What a dump. Nothing to do, nowhere to go, no entertainment. Of all the crummy one-horse joints I've ever been in, this is the worst.
6: What did he say, Willie?
7: Said he didn't enjoy it much.
2: The only person who saved our sanity was a broad who lived in the house on the hill. What a wild chick. She threw parties that went on for 3-4 days. Strip poker, nude bathing. He must have made time with every guy on the base. What a broad.
6: What did he say, Willie?
7: Does he know his mother?
1: Well, I was with his wife, all above board. I've known her for years, but he had a bit of trouble with a car, you see. Slugs, I think, or carburetor. Anyway, he...
0: And now, here are Mr. and Mrs. Devere Hellespont, who will show us some things to do with empty wine bottles.
8: Oh! Oh! Ooh.
2: And now here is Mr. Devere Hellespont, bleeding a lot, but this isn't very good radio. We take you over to Harwood Parsonage, where the Bronte sisters are rehearsing their act.
4: Come on, Bramwell, join in.
9: Play that pistol down, babe. Play that pistol down.
0: What's going on in here? There's nothing but frivolity. If you lot, I want you to hear my sermon for next Sunday.
10: When I look at the eight, it reminds me there is but one God. When I see the deuce, it reminds me that the Bible is divided into two parts, the Old and the New Testament.
11: When I see the tray, I hear the Father, the Son, and the Holy Ghost. When I see the cross, I hear the first back of the cross.
1: We interrupt that explosion to bring you a news flash. Oh, they're getting better. Police in Dover today said that there had been serious erosion of cliff. Cliff later denied this and said he was in the best of health. He then sang Living Doll to the Archbishop of Canterbury.
0: Here is another news flash. Sorry about that, I'm not as young as you used to be. Due to a mix-up of dressing rooms at the television centre last night, Rod Hull finished the evening with his hand up Britt Eklund's jumper and Rod Stewart announced his engagement to Emu.
1: Now, once again, we present Hello Cheeky's definitive dictionary. This week's word, stagnate.
2: Stagnate. What a posh fellow has on the eve of his wedding. And now, here is our quick quiz.
0: Who?
2: Correct. And now... Here is an Irish wolfhound with his impression of Dana. Oh, I'm sorry, it is Dana. Hello, dear. And what are you going to sing? Time for another quick quiz.
0: Where?
1: There.
0: Wrong.
2: Thank you. Now, those of you old enough to remember the war will recall a great comic of that era, Timothy Helliwell Don't Do That, Hulk. Ever wondered what became of him?
1: No.
2: Shut up. Recently, a bulldozer knocked over a Nissan hut in Chesterfield, and there he was under a pile of blankets. And so, here he is making his first broadcast in 30 years, Timothy Halliwell. Don't do that. Don't!
5: That's enough, that's enough, that's enough. Halliwell, don't do that.
2: Thank you, thank you. Evening, everybody. I woke up the other morning. I did. I said to the wife, what's for breakfast? Dried eggs, I'll be bound. Halliwell, don't do that. Two fire watches on the roof. One said it's nice tonight. The other said it's nice any night. But here comes the warden with a talk. Halliwell, don't do that. Listen, listen, lad. You know, listen, listen, lad. I'm not laughing now. They caught him at Stalin's lab with his trousers down. Halliwell, don't do that. But never mind, because your best friend is your mother. Your
7: mother. Get him off. Bring back the bulldozer, then.
8: Halliwell, don't do that.
2: Next week, Lena Zavaroni talks about Lord Haw-Haw. And now, Carrot of the Week. Many of our listeners have sent us in carrots in a variety of shapes, some of which we have sent to the Vice Squad. This week's winner is Mrs. Penelope Club Sandwich, and here she is with her prize-winning carrot. Good evening, Mrs. Club Sandwich.
12: Call me Cheese and Chutney.
2: Ah, good evening, Cheese and Chutney.
12: Mrs.
2: Mrs. Cheese and Chutney.
12: Cheese and Chutney, Mrs.
2: I see. Now, Club Sandwich is a very unusual name.
12: Yes, our name was Atkinson, but we changed it to Club Sandwich by Jeeves Coke.
2: Oh, why?
12: Well, when we got married, my husband was in Sandwich, and I was in...
2: Yes. Now, your carrot...
12: No, Cheese and Chutney.
2: No, I mean your prize-winning carrot. It's the most unusual shape.
12: Yes, if you hold it up this way, it's like General Bigelow.
2: Used to be.
12: This way it's like the Hanging Gardens of Babylon, and this way it's like... Oh, good Lord. Oh, I haven't noticed.
2: What do you think you'll do with your prize?
12: What is it?
2: A year's free entry to an abattoir in Doncaster.
12: I shall give it to our local charity, the St. Cheeseburger Home for the Incurably Tall.
2: And as an additional bonus, you get to announce the next Meanwhile.
12: Oh, very well, big boy. Meanwhile, in a western township in the shade of Gary Cooper.
13: Listen, stranger, you blow in a town from nowhere before anybody can bat an eye, you're taking over the whole town. You're running all the operations, made yourself the boss of the whole caboodle. What's the big idea?
14: Well, when a man's retired, he's got to have a hobby.
15: Hi, fans. Dennis, the high spot of the evening king here. I should like to announce a misprint in the last edition of my newsletter. It should have read, for those of you interested in fashion, my wife has a couple of great tips. Halliwell, don't do that. For those of you asking about my latest compositions, I've done A Day at the Seaside, What I Would Do If I Were Queen, and The Life Story of a Penny. However, the last one didn't come out too good, as it was the first time I'd done real writing. So the wife took it to the chemist, and he gave her a headache powder. And here it is.
16: I'm a blessed

in my book. I could get flame and smoke going up to the roof. Now all I can manage is one tiny poop. I'm a very old pantomime demon. Very old pantomime demon. I'm getting behind with the rest.

0: there for the night, and I said, what's through there? And she said, it's a wine press. And in all innocence, I swear, I said, let's have a look, never think.
1: Meanwhile, in a gay bar, two quite good friends are talking.
0: Well, I think he's very good in those pink panther films, and I love him doing those funny voices in the Goon shows, but I don't think you could call him a good dramatic actor.
1: No, Cyril, I said I love sailors.
0: Oh.
1: Hello?
2: Should have been shipped to bed me a resident friend.
1: Oh, very sorry.
3: How can I be a dramatic actor when you hold me up to ridicule?
1: You won't do it again.
3: Crumble me, Nadger, you're a good lad.
1: Who is that?
0: Paul Schofield. I worked with him once. Had nothing. I once did a season with the National.
1: Yes, sir.
0: Assistant. They were hard days. I once lived for 4 days on half a crown.
1: What happened?
0: Got giddy from the lack of food and fell off.
4: Hello. I'm part of the rather unusual ventriloquial app. I wonder if you could give us an audition and possibly a use it in your program.
1: What's unusual about it?
4: I'm the dummy.
1: Oh. Where's the ventriloquist?
4: He's out there. Come in, Arnold.
5: Hello. I've just had a couple of gear and another couple of gear and then...
4: His head's fallen off again. We'll call back later.
5: Why?
4: I know it's all over.
1: Good afternoon, listeners. I greet you just 5 minutes before the start of the next race, and with me is Jeff Spigot. Jeff, how are you feeling?
6: Pretty confident, Mervyn. I've got a great car, great tuned mechanic, made a few modifications, cut down on wind resistance, give us more speed on the bends, and the car's handling well. I feel I have every chance of winning.
1: I must say, listeners, I'm bound to agree with him, as this is the 2:30 Kempton Park. And they're off.

0: Bloody hell, I am lost.
1: Well, I must remember, on the way home, I've got to call at the family planning clinic.
0: Why?
1: I think they've drawn the wife wrong.
2: I've got to go to the National Society for the Prevention of Cruelty to Children.
1: Why?
2: My mother keeps writing me poison pen letters.
0: Meanwhile, in a garret in Montmartre, overlooking Toulouse-Lautrec, for the new doesn't.
3: Monsieur Revel, have you finished that bolero yet?
4: Yes.
3: Well, could you do a pair of flared trousers for the man at number 27?
2: And do you know, ladies and gentlemen, he did. So now, for the first time on radio, I should like to play you Revel's immortal A Pair of Flared Trousers. Oh, sorry, one of the fly buttons came off. So instead, here is the music motoring flash. There's a traffic jam outside Birmingham. It must be really hell, this weather. So, follow the outer ring road, Dennis. Follow the outer ring road, Dennis. Follow.
0: Dennis,
2: don't get stoppy with me, mate. I've been asked to sing on the 9 o'clock news with Angela Ripoff.
0: Rip on.
1: Leave me alone with my boyish dream.
0: All right, we'll go, Sander. And now, here is a fireman from King's Langley who has just been awarded the Margaret Thatcher Award for sheer stupidity. Would you like to tell us about it, Fireman Hulk?
5: Well, this emergency call came through and all the other lads were in the cock and wallet. So I drove to the house alone, saturated it with water, broke the door down with an axe and carried all the family to safety.
0: Why did you get the stupidity award?
5: The call was about a cat up a tree.
1: With her skirt packed in the door and me locked in the loo, when the phone went, she tried to go and answer it. Did I mention the lights would see? Then it was not my fault.
2: Home hints for the handyman, number 12A.
1: Why 12A?
2: Oh, I've got this little thing.
1: Answer the question. Oh, never mind, I'll do it.
2: Home hints for the handyman, number 13. See, I told you. Home hints for the handyman, number 12A.
6: Hello, folks. Home hints for the handyman, number unspecified.
2: How to make a bent wood chair.
0: Take an ordinary wood chair and introduce it to a foot. Kimo Chavi, what happened?
1: Well, Tomo, six of them had me pinned down in the canyon, and I only had this one bullet. I figured that if I could fire at a cliff face, the bullet would ricochet at the right angle. The spark would set fire to the undergrowth, the fire would burn through the dead trees, so the tree would fall on the telegraph wires, the wires would drop onto the cabin, and they'd all be electrocuted.
0: Did it work, Kimo Chavi?
1: No, I missed the cliff.
0: Next week, the Lone Ranger and Tonto dance Latin American for the Northeast and sew all their spangles on Perry Wogan.
1: Meanwhile, in a ladies' lingerie shop next to the translation of the French Nickel.
7: Morning, excuse me. Do you have a black lace brassiere size 38D cup?
1: Yes, sir.
7: Well, could you fill it for me? I'll call back later.
1: I've got a photograph of Vera Lynn at home. When there's nobody about, I close the door and look at it. All in black lace undies.
0: Vera Lynn?
1: No, me.
0: I've got a new hobby, you know. I collect coins.
1: Oh, are you a numismatist?
7: No, he's a mean swine.
0: I'm a mean swine?
7: Well, I say.
0: Well, that's all right. I thought you said I was a numismatist.
7: No, that was Tim.
0: Oh, you mean Tim's a numismatist?
7: Tim's a numismatist.
0: Is he a mean swine?
1: Who's a mean swine?
0: I am. I collect coins, you know.
7: That Smart Exchange is in this week's Exchange and Smart.
0: Actually, Dalton's Weekly.
1: Is he for swine?
0: Hello, species. Who's who in literature?
2: Jane Austen, author of Sense and Sensibility, Pride and Prejudice, and inventor of the motor car.
1: Trollope, a nice girl, but we don't talk about her.
0: Ernest Hemingway, an American author who insisted on tackling masculine pursuits and then writing about them. There's a theory he did this to prove his virility. Warren Beatty's found a better method, but he doesn't write books about it.
2: Frederick Forsyth, phenomenally successful author, who has only written three books, all of which have been enormous successes. A close relative said, "Did he do well?"
1: T.S. Eliot, avant-garde playwright and poet of the 20s and 30s, whose deliberately obscure style caused a certain amount of controversy, also known as the chocolate-coloured coon.
0: Next week, Kevin Flimsy Pretext will be here, taking a look at Midshipman Easy and saying, "Hello, sailor."
2: We just had a phone call from an astrologer in Harrogate who wanted to know what we were born under. Tim said Leo, John for the blanket, and I for the cloud. He then shouted Mars on the cusp, and Dad's not too pleased about it.
0: And so as Jupiter is in the ascendant and music is in the decline, it's time for a song. So here is Happy Families with me, but with Dennis Kingsley.
4: My mother does a milk round for the mafia. My sister does a turn that's rather good. My brother is a minder for a gang boss, and little Billy's gonna be a hood. My granny runs protection at the sidelines, and granddad once I jacked the meals on wheels.

0: What with the darkness and the butter on the kitchen floor, I fell on top of her. Well, she'd already had a skirt ripped off. I told you that, didn't I? Well, at that moment, honestly, crashed through the kitchen door two policemen. Well, what do you say? I didn't know what to
1: say. Hello, Cheeky Postbag. This week, Tim opens some of your letters and gives himself a hernia. He's undernourished, that lad.
2: Dear Hello, Cheeky, I am a stranger to your country, and having just heard your program, I'm going to keep it that way.
0: Dear Hello, Cheeky, could you tell me if it's true that this old hearty has had a racehorse named after him? If so, would it be possible for the racehorse to appear on television and this old to be locked up in a stable?
1: Ah, here's one for you, John. Dear John Junkin, I notice you sometimes do little poems on Hello, Cheeky. Any chance of writing some for you, as I'm always on the lookout for a few extra bob? Yours, John Beshiman.
2: We interrupt this postbag to bring you a news flash. After lunching at the Savoy Hotel today, the Chancellor of the Exchequer, Mr. Dennis Healy, gave the waiter a 75p tip and a tax demand for a pound.
1: And now, squires and tarts, and the girls from Darlington with the spot, here is my impression of an elephant playing tennis with an idiot.

0: Just a minute, he hit the ball three times.
1: I told you he was an idiot.
0: Very well. In that case, here is my impression of the entire London Symphony Orchestra rehearsing a Rachmaninoff concerto. I didn't hear anything.
2: It was a tea break.
0: Very well. Here is my impression of a... You'll never make it.
1: Want a bet? Cop it.
0: Told you so. Ladies and gentlemen, we present a story of that grit, determination, and pioneer spirit so beloved of real men everywhere. Wagons Ho to Sheffield!
3: The story of a brave group of people who made the impossible journey, seeking peace and freedom they hoped to find in the wide open spaces of Sheffield.
0: Following the advice of Horace Greeley, when he said, "Go north, young man."
2: He said west.
0: Set your face.
2: That's another good reason.
3: The journey was made possible by the bravery of one man, Big Jim Rudiman.
2: Our story starts in the snug of the Cock and Wallet.
4: You're out of your mind, Mr. Seersucker. Take 20 tons of curry powder clear across country to Sheffield. You'll never get it past Birmingham.
3: Why?
4: Indians. There's only one man who may dare make that trip, Big Jim, and here he come now.
3: How can you tell?
4: Just all his knees go past the window. Hi there, Jim. You like flirting with death?
2: Yeah, well, the way I figure it, you can't get death pregnant.
4: Mr. Seersucker here wants someone to take some curry powder to Sheffield.
3: There's a party of beleaguered Pakistanis up there who ran out 4 days ago. They've been living on shepherd's pie ever since.
4: I say a man's got to do what a man's got to do. What do you say, Jim?
2: Any money in it?
3: Yeah.
2: I say a man's got to do what a man's got to do.
0: We shook hands over the deal. Found they quite liked it. Had a couple of street shows and went to the pictures together. The following morning, as Jim was loading his wagon, Mr. Rudiman, he going north.
2: Yep.
0: Wonder if the wife and kids and I could tag along, just need protection, won't be no trouble.
2: Can you use a tire lever?
0: I reckon so, why?
2: Because we might have some trouble with the meat pies at Peterborough.
0: Oh.
2: What do you want to go north for, stranger?
0: I was a junior government minister, but I had to leave.
2: Did they fire you?
0: No, they wanted me to be a senior government minister.
2: Okay, let's get started and we'll hit the trail.
5: Mr. Rudiman, Mr. Rudiman.
6: Hi, fans, me acting again. Another little gem from the master.
5: I got some passengers in my cab who want to go north. Can we come along with you?
2: Who are they?
5: Well, there's a drunken doctor, a pregnant lady, a crooked banker, a tart with a heart of gold, a mysterious half-breed, two strangers, and a puff called Morris.
0: Who's playing all of them?
2: You are.
0: Oh, cool.
5: I'll be driving.
2: But you're just a kid.
0: Thank God this is radio. And so our intrepid band prepared to set off. But just as they were about to leave, another vehicle cut across their path. It was a 1956 Ford Consul, repainted in green, yellow and black, with white wall tires, curtains in the rear window, and two of those little nodding dogs. The driver approached Big Jim.
7: Hello there. I understand you're going to the north. Mind if me and my family tag along, going to see with relatives.
2: Where?
7: Blackpool.
2: I figured. We ain't going that way, but you can tag along until Spaghetti Junction, and you'll have to fork off to the left.
7: Yeah.
8: Okay. Wagon roll!
3: They stopped to pick up water from a motorway cap, where they called it tea. Nightfall found them relaxing in a saloon on the outskirts of Boom City, Leicester.
4: Hi there. I'm Dr. Isaiah Coldhand. You're a few little things. Can I sit by you? What's your name?
9: Ellie May.
4: This should be fun.
9: More fun over here, Doc. I'm Agnes Judd.
2: Listen, Doc, I'm in charge of this wagon train. I don't want you tangling with any of the local women.
4: You can't go to me that way.
2: If I can, listen. Listen, Doc, I'm in charge of this.
4: No, I mean, you can't run my life. Go for your gun.
9: Oh! Oh, you got me. Agnes never will again.
3: Stranger, if you're going to tangle with the law, you'd better get out of town.
4: You mean I just shot the sheriff's girl?
3: No, you just shot the sheriff. We didn't interfere with his private life.
2: Come on, everybody. Let's get out of town.
3: On they rode. But in the car behind Jim's wagon, all was not well.
4: Yes, mate. We can't have any more children.
10: But Enoch, I want another one.
11: We can't.
10: Why can't we?
11: Because I can't drive and...
2: Get the wagons in a circle!
11: What's happened?
2: We're being attacked by Indians. Can't you hear the war drums?
12: Pop-a-dum, pop-a-dum, pop-a-dum.
0: For 5 days, they were beleaguered. Men lay dead, dying, and being written out of the script.
10: They're galloping away. Does that mean they're giving up?
2: Nope, they never give up. Not as long as you can hear their war drums.
12: Pop-a-dum, pop-a-dum, pop-a-dum.
2: The chiefs are riding down here for a powwow, see him? The tall and impressive figure in the navy blue suit astride the moped.
13: Greetings and salutations. I am Chief Anyambaji, B.A. Calcutta Field. We would be most happy to be allowing you to pass through if you would be giving us your curry consignment for my wife's birthday party.
2: 20 tons.
13: We've invited some friends.
2: Sorry, Chief. I have my pride.
13: Very well. Let the battle commence. Tandoori!
0: Jim, the curry wagon's on fire.
2: You stay here. I'll try and get to it before the flames reach the petrol.
14: We interrupt this program to bring you a motoring flash. Motorists just south of Birmingham are advised to look out for a 12-acre curry. Birmingham police advise them to drive with caution and please not to stop and dip their bread in it. That is the end of the motoring flash. And now, back to...
0: Goodbye, Susie. Goodbye, Susie.
10: Bing Kong.
0: Sayonara, Chief Head. Hello, Chief Houston, Brookbury, John Duncan and Barry Cryer. Music by the Venice Conspirer, script by John Duncan and Barry Cryer. The program produced by Bob Oliver Rogers. I'm sorry, you see, the upshot of it was, I found myself there at 4 o'clock in the morning and... sorry, did you want to say something?
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0: Leslie Coles check. £1.50. And a summons to appear at the West London Magistrates Court first thing Monday morning.
1: Oh, no. You're not in trouble with the law again.
0: Striking a police officer with an offensive weapon. Namely, furtive bobs with her own knickers and bras.
1: Was he hurt?
0: Only his dignity. It didn't go much as a pair of salmon pink wrist cutters dangling down the back of his helmet.
1: Well, what do you want to do that for? You can't go around walloping old Bill with old rags.
0: I didn't wallop him. I merely chucked him over the balcony so they wouldn't have to carry him down. I don't know what all the fuss was about. He was lucky he wasn't a bleeding mangle. Hey, on it. That's the last of the rags.
1: Oh, that's very good, Aaron. That's a good day's work, that is. Things is looking up.
0: Why, things is going in this country. People won't be getting rid of their rags. They'll be wearing them, mate. It's all falling apart, I'll tell you. The whole system is collapsing. There's revolution in the air. You mark my words. 2 years. That's what it gives it, mate. 2 years. Then the only well-dressed people in this country will be the army and the police force. It'll be a right-wing takeover, I'm telling you. Watch out. Good evening. The newly installed Prime Minister, General Sir Percival Ashby, DSO, DSM, MMM, Bar, appealed to the country today for calm and unity in these troubled times and promised that free elections would be held within the next 20 years. Meanwhile, the search for Anthony Wedgwood Ben continued. The public trial of Harold Wilson entered its third week with an impassioned plea from the doc that he was only carrying out orders from Hugh Scanlon. Once again, Wembley Stadium was packed for the trial. The ship carrying the exiled Trades Union Congress to the Isle of Men was accidentally torpedoed 3 times today by one of Her Majesty's submarines. After a great deal of machine gun fire, there was no survivors. The captain was awarded the DSO. The last plane load of nignogs flew out from London Airport today. Whilst on the roof of the number one air terminal, the band of the Grenadier Guards played I'm Dreaming of a White Christmas. Excuse me. Early this morning, Barbara Castle committed suicide by throwing herself out of the window of the private wing of the Charing Cross Hospital. That is the end of the news. Now, will you all kindly go home, stay off the streets and remain in your homes till tomorrow morning? Yeah, 2 years. So I'll give it, mate. 2 years.
1: I wouldn't mind half of them things happening now.
0: No, you wouldn't. You'd enjoy it, wouldn't you? A nice little police state. Oh, you would love that.
1: Yeah, at least the trains would run on top.
2: Well, it's a bloody sight better than it is now. It's chaos. Inflation, wage claims, crime waves, long hair, drugs, strikes. I don't go on strike.
0: How can you go on strike when you don't do anything?
2: People like me that keep this country going, mate. I'm the silent majority, I am.
0: The silent...
2: Patriotic, law-abiding.
0: When did you last pay your income tax?
2: Oh, well, that's different. That's a matter of principle. I'm not paying income tax to the socialist government.
0: You said that when Ramsay MacDonald got in.
3: Well,
0: you haven't paid any since.
3: I can't
2: afford income tax. I'm a poor man. Here. That's not bad, is it? Here, I'm having that.
0: What are you doing?
2: I'm keeping this. I'm keeping all that stuff.
0: No, that's not for keeping. That is for selling.
2: Oh, it's quality goods, this stuff. It's appreciating daily.
0: Is it? Well, I never appreciate anything in this yard, least of all you. Now, you can put it all back in the sack. We is selling it.
2: No, goods is better than money.
0: Look, Father, while I am well aware of the world's current mistrust in our monetary system and its preference for investing in objects, I feel I must point out to you that we ask to live. One cannot eat a Botticelli canvas or a ball spare tyre. Indeed, as Big Jim Slater pointed out to his shareholders only the other month, and we is in the same position. Gentlemen, our cash flow liquidity is running at a level contrary to the required financial gearing necessary if we is to take advantage of any future upsurge in the spiralling economy.
2: What does that mean?
0: We're skint. We're we need money. We can't pay the bills with the junk we've got in this yard. I mean, we cannot present oneself at the council offices with a rate demand in one end and a starting motor for a 1947 Morris Minor in the other.
2: Let me keep the jacket, Harold.
0: What for? You're not going into the Diamond Skulls at Henley, are you? Come on, give it to you.
2: No.
0: Yeah.

0: hazard.
1: No.
2: Slugs, no.
0: It's vandalism. That's what it is. Sheer vandalism. Well, you're not having this lot. This is my winter collection.
1: I don't understand you. You've got three wardrobes full of clobber up there. But every time they bring anything home from the round without an album, it's, oh, yeah, I love that. You've got more bleeding clothes than Madame Tussauds.
2: What is this clothes fetish with you?
0: Well, I like to look well-dressed.
1: Yeah, but you never wear them. You only collect them. Well, look at you. You've been dressed like that since I was five.
0: I lost interest when your mother died.
1: Oh, God.
0: Besides, there's no occasion for me to dress up these days. You never take me out anywhere.
1: Well, I know what you're going to look like. I mean, this stuff is all out of date.
0: Do that.
1: Well, you've had some of it over 50 years. I mean, it's embarrassing. The last time we went out, some dog, a ludicrous outfit you had on. You look like a cross between Neville Chamberlain and Al Capone. I mean, your bedroom is like a clothing museum. Here, that's a good idea. We'll put it on show. The Albert First Costume Exhibition. They'll jump at that at Hampton Court.
0: You're so jealous of me, aren't you? You can't stand having an elegant father.
1: Oh, God. Rex Harrison, where are you?
0: Not so much nowadays, I admit. But when I was your age, I was the best-dressed man in Shepherd's Bush. Not Sundays only. Every time I got off the cart, I had a bath.
1: Now I know you're lying.
0: A bath, changed, and off we went, your mother and me. Down Wood Lane, across the green, up to Hammersmith Palais. Every night. Like a couple of film stars we were. Fred Astaire and Ginger Rogers. I used to have creases in my trousers in those days you could cut up a loaf of bread with. People used to lean out the windows to see what we'd be wearing next time.
1: Yeah, well, I was left at home sweating my pram with a lump of bread pudding stuck in my mouth. And the wireless turned up, so no one's got to hear me.
0: Well, the neighbours came in now and again.
1: Yeah, once a fortnight.
0: You were never neglected.
1: Oh, no.
0: At least you had a pair of shoes, not boots like all the other kids.
1: Yeah, I know. They were your old ones. A child of six going to school in short trousers and a pair of two-tone correspondent shoes. Stuffed with tissue paper so they wouldn't fall off. My toes never reach further than the lace holes ever. Let's pack this in before I lose this my temper. Yeah, come on. Help me polish this up. We could get a nice tenner for this. Lovely little card table.
0: It's not a card table, it's an occasional table.
1: It's a card table.
0: It's an occasional table.
1: Card table.
0: Well, if it's a card table, we can't sell it because we haven't got one.
1: We ain't got a pack of cards either, so that sorts that out, don't it? Here, you found me that antique wax polish.
0: Yeah, I've got some of the stuff I made.
1: Yeah, I want to polish it, not strip it, thank you very much. That's all right, this'll do.
0: Well, just get these irons and hung up.
1: Hey! Oh, this is coming up a tree! Oh, Dad, I think this could be a very important piece. I mean, look, it's definitely Rococo.
0: Yeah, you can see the rings where the cups were.
1: No, Dad, I think this is dead genuine. I think this could be right. It's an hand-painted top. Oh, with a central hand-painted plaque of Venus reclining with Cupid and a right bristle hanging out. Surrounded by ribbon twist foliated scroll monogrammed A.K. Angelica Kaufman. Yes, she was around at the time. Yeah. Didn't she paint the walls of Chiswick House? I forget whether it was inside or outside. I know she never got paid for it. Oh, Dad, look. Now, it's got the tapered legs, right? Circa 1750. We could get 50 quid for this. No, I've got a feeling, Dad, this time. I'll stop the ironing and watch, Dad. It's kind of a beautiful, this. I'm sure it's got to be a dead right one. Yeah, there's a couple of screws. There could be later additions. Here, it's signed, Dad. It is genuine. Poker work, F-Y... Oh, sorry.
0: What?
1: Bunch of bananas.
0: I said no. You always...
1: I always what? What is it?
0: I'm in the yard.
1: I can't hear anything.
0: I can.
1: Ah, you're imagining things.
0: No, I'm not. When you've been in charge of a 6-man patrol in no man's land, 25 yards away from a machine gun nest into the Jerry's, you can hear a worm start a new hole.
1: Isn't that amazing? You can hear that. But you can't hear the alarm clock when it's bunged in your ear hole in the morning.
3: What's that for?
1: Is that for only customers?
0: You never know.
1: Well, I'm up with Germans with spiked helmets on, will they?
0: There are two of them.
1: I can't hear anything.
0: Yeah, they're out there all right. Two men.
1: Mein Gott. It's Kaiser Bill and Hindenburg. They've come back to warn you for destroying the German army single-handedly. He's brilliant. But it's just what we're looking for. Yeah, you couldn't build this in a studio, could you?
4: Ooh, no way.
0: Okay, you two, stick him up.
1: What's all the gun bit? Is he for real?
5: Ah, oh, tell him that, it's his posse.
1: Oh, it's all right, Grandad. Put your cannon away. We're only looking around.
0: Oh, yeah? Find out what they want.
4: We just want to use your yard.
0: Oh, everybody wants that. There's a public lavatory down the street.
1: Well, nothing like that, Grandad. No, we'd like to use it as a background.
4: For some fashion photographs.
0: What, funny fashions?
1: No, it's contrast, isn't it? I mean, it's a change. Well, they're fed up with your stately homes and Moroccan palm trees. Oh, this is great. Juxtaposition. Glamour and luxury against a background of squalor. It'll leap out of the pages at you.
0: You'll be lucky if I don't leap out of the pages at you, you cheeky little bleeder. Get your hair cut.
5: Daddy, try not to be so rude.
0: You said it was squalor.
5: Well, it is.
1: No offence, Grandad. I mean, I come from a bigger dump than this, don't you bother?
5: No.
1: In the East End.
0: Well, why don't you go back there and take your snaps?
1: Well, I can't. They pulled it down. It's a trendy marina now. You can't move for Arad's vans and pufters.
0: Yes, yes.
5: May I inquire what sort of thing what you had in mind?
1: Well, you know, usual thing. Drape a few models around the yard.
5: What, girls?
1: Yeah, well, I'm not wearing the frocks.
5: Girls, eh?
0: Naked?
1: Nah. Since when has skin been in fashion?
0: As far as I'm concerned, it's never been out of fashion.
6: Here's our car. That's Bernie Mellish. I'm his agent. Bernie is our top, number one fashion photographer. You know, Harper's Bazaar, Queen, Vogue, that
1: yes,
6: sort of thing. You've seen stuff a million times.
1: Yes.
0: Yeah, I should think we've got some of it hanging up in the car seat.
1: Oh, I shouldn't think so, Grandad. It's a bit too shiny for that. And the exchange and mark, that's what we used to use.
6: Yeah, well, the point is, we'd like to come out down here tomorrow and do a session.
0: Now, we're too busy. This is a place to work, this is. There are horses and carts coming in here all day long. We can't be held up with you lot poncing about.
3: Dad, I mean, there might be no trouble. I mean, what room is a couple of girls going to take up?
6: There would be about six of them.
3: Ah, six. Two. Four, six?
5: I mean, there's plenty of rooms here.
0: No.
4: We'll pay you for it.
1: No tax, in the back pocket. Say no more, nudge, nudge, you know what I mean?
0: How much?
6: 40 quid.
0: 60.
1: 50.
0: When do you want to start?
6: First thing in the morning. Oh, and what about the house? Can we use the house, because we need somewhere for the girls to change?
5: Oh, yes, that'll be all right. They can use my room.
0: No.
5: Yes.
0: That'll be extra.
3: No, it won't.
5: I think they will find it all right. I mean, I have a mirror there, and a comb.
1: Well, don't bother about that. The girls will bring all their own gear.
5: Well, I think you'll find it's very clean. Well, at least my room is. I mean, I can't speak for him. I'll never go in there.
6: Oh, yeah. Well, fine. An early start, then. We'll get in early about 8:30. All right. If the silly cows can find their way, that is. I've never been west of Marble Arch.
3: Oh, dear. Oh, dear.
0: Oi! The lolly. In advance.
6: Yes. 20? 40? Got a 10?
3: No.
6: All right. But we want tea for that. All day. Lots of it. And in cups. And none of your condensed milk, right?
1: See ya.
0: Well, that's a good day's work, wasn't it?
5: Yeah, they're all not like Twiggy. I mean, she's nice, but I prefer them in assorted shapes, you know.
0: My share. 10?
3: No, didn't I?
0: Dragged in. Come out of the cart, dressed like that.
5: I have no intention of going out in the cart today, Father. I have a slight head. I think I've caught a cold.
0: Oh, well, you better go to bed then, haven't you? And stay there until they've gone.
5: No, I don't think that will be necessary.
0: Harold, you don't seriously think that any of these birds will give you a tumble, do you?
5: No.
0: They like trendy people.
5: Well, I'm trendy.
0: Trend you? You're about as trendy as a Russian motor car.
5: Thank you very much. There's nothing like a word of encouragement from your father. What is that?
0: A bacon sandwich.
5: Oh, yes. I thought it was a foundation stone for a new flyover.
0: Well, if you don't want it, don't eat it. One of them models can have it.
5: Well, I hope he's not the one who does the bread advert in the balloon. You'll never get it off the ground. Now, listen, you. I want you to behave yourself. Now, some of these girls comes from very good class families, so no effing and blinding. And if you feels like a doily cart, you goes outside, all right?
3: Come here!
5: And no dirty jokes. And no pinching their bums.
7: Hello.
5: Oh, hello.
7: We're the models. I believe you're expecting us.
5: Oh, yes.
7: There are three of us.
5: Oh?
7: The others won't be long. Do you want us to come in, or is there some other arrangement?
5: Oh, look, please, do come in. If you'd care to follow me. Oh, do be careful, there's a hole in the carpet. Oh. This is the lunch, and this is my father. Say something, Father.
0: Good morning, ladies.
5: Oh, Father, there you are. These ladies is some of the models what is gracing our house today.
7: This is Vicky, this is Nina, and I'm Carol.
0: Charmed, I'm sure, Carol. I'm Albert, and that one there is Harold. Hello.
8: Hi.
0: Pleased to meet you.
7: I'm Carol.
5: Yes, you told me. Father, I think I've got my head coming on. Would you go and make a cup of tea, please?
0: Yes, certainly, Sonny.
5: Would you care to sit down?
7: Careful.
5: What?
7: Nothing.
5: I mean, you can sit there or you can sit over there.
7: Do you mind if we go?
5: Oh, yes, please do.
7: Would you like one of mine?
5: Oh, thank you very much.
7: No, stay there.
5: No, I'm sorry. I didn't realise it.
7: Oh, no, of course not.
6: Anybody home? Oh, good, we're all here then. Right, come on. Come on, girls.
9: Morning.
7: Oh, hello.
6: All right, let's get on with it. Start getting into this, then, Lynn. I'll see you outside in the yard, right?
7: Right.
6: Get on.
7: No, it doesn't matter if you stay, does it? You come and sit down over here. I think it's marvellous the way you get about the house.
5: Pardon?
7: Without bumping into things.
5: Oh, no, I'm not bluffing. No. I wasn't looking. I didn't see a figure. No, listen, I'll get it every night. I've done it. Excuse me, I'll help my father with the kettle. He's got a weak wrist on.
6: Get
8: at it now.
0: I wasn't looking at it, honestly. Oh, I couldn't see anything.
8: You're not going to, neither. Go on, get out of it. Dirty little pervert.
7: Round and get it over with. Only we can't keep falling over you every time we open the door.
5: You don't understand. I didn't see it.
7: You'd better hurry up or you'll be late for school.
5: Yeah, please.
8: I'll get him at playtime.
5: No, please. It's not me, you see. It is my father. He's the dirty one. I'm the clean one. I'm...

0: 人，冤枉！杀！
1: I must terribly sorry. I wasn't looking, really. It's the woodworm, you see. Would you care for some cocoa?
2: That's it. That's better. Now keep it going. Oh, try and look sexy, dear. Think of who you had last night.
1: Oh, no.
2: Well, think of Oliver Reed then, eh? Now, what would you like to do with him? That's it. That's better. Good. Yeah, now, he's rubbing his hands all over you. Good, good. That's it. All up your leg. Good, good. Now, come on, girls, remember the 20s, you know, Chicago, Prohibition. Oh, all right, girls, relax. Take five.
1: Oh, would you care for a lemon curd sandwich?
2: That's all I need now. What's the problem?
1: Well,
2: look at them. I can't think of a bloody thing to do with them.
3: We still got another dozen outfits to do yet.
2: Yeah, all right. Let's think.
1: May I make a suggestion?
3: What?
1: Well, to sort of ring the changes, would it not be a good idea to have a male model and have the girl sort of drape around him?
2: Yeah, it might.
3: Yeah, but we're never going to get a model down here at this time of day, especially in the right clothes.
1: Ah, forget it. May I make another suggestion?
3: What?
1: I've had some experience at modelling.
3: You?
1: Yes. In the past, my services have been in great demand at the East Acton Camera Club. You know, sort of a character study. With the cart, without the cart, with the horse, without the horse. I've been told I have a very photogenic face. I mean, I'm not wooden. I mean, I have learned the art of relaxing in front of the camera. People say that I can look quite natural sometimes.
2: Give it a try. I mean, film don't cost much, does it? Yeah, go and get changed then.
1: Pardon?
2: Well, have you got any 20s gear?
1: Oh, certainly not. I rather thought I would be like this. People say that I do look very good in it.
2: Well, that's no good. I mean, look at it. It's not even fashionable. Get your working gear on. I don't suppose that's changed much.
1: But
2: working gear. Well, it's a pity he hasn't got any Gatsby gear. Still, never mind. All right, girls, come on in. That is fantastic!
4: Great!
3: That's just what we're looking for. Where'd you get that gear?
4: Years. Authentic, this is. I've worn it for 40 years.
2: But, we've got to use it.
4: How much?
5: 35 quid.
4: 45.
5: 40.
4: Where do you want me to stand?
2: Stand over here. Oh, that's great, Grandad, great. Here, Carol, come and stand by the side of him. We'll get some Bonnie and Clyde shots. Hey, Vicky, Nina, come on, girls, round the back room. That's great. Oh, great.
1: Ready? I'm ready.
2: No. Get out. We don't need you now. Oh, this is much better. Look at that. It goes marvellous with the outfits.
4: I told you to come in useful. Hey, Bernie.
2: Hmm?
4: Supposing I was to undo me jacket and flash my waistcoat, you could see me shoulders.
2: Yeah, that's great.
4: Yeah, I'm holding one of them for horses, see?
2: Come on,
4: you stand in front of me, darling, and I'll put my hand round your waist, and the cops are over there, see? Now, come along, you coppers, come and get me.
2: Yeah, that's great.
4: Yeah, and Vicky can be my moll.
1: Wouldn't it be a good idea if I was to get my handkerchief like
3: that? Please don't interrupt the work. Come, make a cup of tea, there's a dear.
2: That is terrific, now keep it going. Oh, that's great, Grandad, great. Now, bring the shoulder round, Carol. That's it. Now lift your arm. Lovely. Oh, this is great.
1: My dear, it's
2: wrong. Please, come on. And now look scared.
1: How can he look scared? He's like a wet lettuce. Well, he's not a wet lettuce. He's a grandfather, not a grandfather.
2: I want to see those pleats. Get the leg over. Oh, this is fantastic.
1: Oh, that is disgusting. Young children could see that.
2: Oh, this is great. This is great.
1: Dad, why am I sat in the oven? Follow this line. Oh, God, this plane goes. Go to the table. Cross to desk.

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0: Well, darlings, this is the one big show that I've been waiting for all season. Did you get a load of all those wonderful men NBC lined up for me? I got half of mine not to take the money this week. That's the half I'm sending to a psychoanalyst. Well, I was the only woman on this show until at the last moment some smart aleck booked in that gorgeous gal, Julie Wilson, to sing. Until then, it was a wonderful week, rehearsing with all the divine men and holding hands, going out to dinner and holding hands, dancing with them and holding them off. Of course, I expect my check this week will be practically all withholding. But, you know, men, towards the end of the week, they became almost unmanageable. Kissing and hugging and really acting disgustingly. Honestly, I don't see how that Julie Wilson can stand it. Men, they're all alike.
1: Not me, Miss Bankhead. I ain't alike.
0: Slapsy Maxy Rosenblum. Now, Maxie, you haven't forsaken me for Julie Wilson.
1: I don't think so. What does forsaken mean?
0: Well, I mean, you haven't given me up for Julie.
1: Ah, nah. I don't go out of my class. You're more my weight.
0: Look, Rosenblum, don't start any fights with me. Oh, by the way, how many fights did you have in your career?
1: 418.
0: Any of them with men?
1: Yeah, some of them.
0: Well, I've been on this program only 12 weeks, and believe me, darling, I've had more fights than that.
1: Well, you ain't gonna fight with me. I'm not fighting no more.
0: Well, now that you're out of the fight game, Maxie, what are you doing with yourself?
1: Well, I have been playing nightclubs. I just been down to Baltimore. Oh, I'd go over very big with them Baltimoreans.
0: Well, what do you do to divert your cafe clientele?
1: What?
0: Maxie, I know that you'll pardon me, and I mean no offense, but I notice that you talk rather peculiarly. I mean, did you ever get hit hard in the nose with a boxing glove?
1: Yeah, that's right. It's still up there.
0: Well, darling, I would have given anything to have seen you in one of your fights. What was your best punch, Maxie?
1: Well, I used to have a left jab and a right hook. I used to call it my Sunday punch.
0: Oh, did you win many fights with your Sunday punch?
1: They never let me fight on Sundays.
0: Why, of course not, darling. That's my night. But tell me, Maxie, I'm a little confused. Now, are you the one who was involved with that long count in Chicago?
1: No, but once I was mixed up with a short count that's been Detroit.
0: Ah, a romance, Maxie?
1: No, I boxed her.
0: Well, the fight game must be pretty tough in spite of the big money you can make.
1: Yeah, and it's worse today. Today, prices are so high. Years ago, you could get a piece of steak for 20 cents and put it on one eye. And get another piece of steak for the other eye for 20 cents.
0: And that's how you got your 20-20 vision?
1: What?
0: Maxie, why do you keep saying wah all the time?
1: Listen, Tallulah, when I get a hold of a one-syllable word, I really use it.
0: I'll throw the towel in for the moment, Maxie. I'll see you later, darling, but right now I might as well get this over with. Ladies and gentlemen, as much as I hate to admit it, one of the most beautiful and talented song stylists who will sing For Every Man There's a Woman, Miss Julie Wilson, accompanied by Meredith Wilson and his... Judith? Judy Wilson and... Oh, so that's how she got on this show. Sing, sister, sing.

0: Well, Julie, that was a beautiful song, and you sang it beautifully. And you must come and see us again some year. Now, ladies and gentlemen...
1: Oh, just a minute, Tallulah. If you don't mind, I have a date with somebody, and I'd like to wait until he's finished with his part of the show.
0: Well, darling, why don't you go home, and I'll have him telephone you off the show. Which one is it?
1: Rudy Valet.
0: All right, I'll have him megaphone you. So why don't you get into the rest of that dress and go on home, darling? There's only room on this show for one glamorous woman.
1: Yes, I know. So I'll wait.
0: Look, Julie, it is quite obvious that the only reason you're on this show is because you happen to be related to Meredith Wilson.
1: But we're not related. Meredith spells Wilson with two L's. I spell my name with one L.
0: Well, you got the L out of that once. Why don't you keep it there?
2: I've been looking for you, Miss Wilson. I hope I haven't kept you waiting.
0: Ah, Rudy Valet. Oh, Rudy, it's so nice seeing you again, darling. I've just been...
2: Excuse me, madam. Miss Wilson. As per our telephone conversation of Saturday, January 27th, when I called you person-to-person, evening rates... from the Sheraton Biltmore Hotel in Providence, Rhode Island, where I'm currently appearing. This is to confirm our dinner engagement for this evening.
0: New paragraph.
2: May I recommend several restaurants for your consideration? The Hollywood Brown Derby, the McFadden Deauville, Miami Beach, or if you prefer someplace closer, Child's.
0: Choice of one, no substitution.
1: Child's. Why Child's?
2: Why not Child's? I've been eating in Child's for a long time. I'm a man of habit. When I find something that pleases me, I stick with it. I've been with the same barber for 15 years. I've been with the same tailor for 21 years. And as far as restaurants go, for the past 18 years, I've been with Childs.
0: Congratulations. Have a cigar.
1: Well, all right, Rudy. Any place you say is all right with me.
2: Obviously.
0: Look, sporty. What happened to that dinner engagement we had for tonight?
2: We had no dinner engagement, Miss Bankhead.
0: Well, obviously, you didn't read your contract. If you will hold your contract up and light a match back of Clause 7...
2: I never see the contracts. My lawyers take care of that. Appleby, Cranshaw, Bates, and Walsh. If you'd care to have dinner with them, you...
0: Choice of one again, huh?
3: What's the matter, Tallulah? This guy making trouble for you?
0: We had a dinner engagement, Maxie, and now he suddenly decided to take out Julie.
3: Oh, yeah? Listen, you can't do that to Tallulah. I'll tell you apart. I'll beat your brains out, if I had any. I'll tear you to pieces, and don't think I can do it.
1: Well, stop shaking your fist at me. I didn't do anything. It's Rudy Valet.
3: Oh, excuse me.
2: I'm the culprit.
3: What?
2: Culprit, that's why. And I'd advise you not to engage in fisticuffs. While in college, I was boxing champion of the campus.
3: Yeah, I've been on a campus myself. But if you're going to break the state with Tallulah... You gotta fight me.
0: That a boy, champ. Isn't this wonderful? Two men fighting over me.
2: I warn you, sir, if you insist upon this vulgar display of brute strength, I shall defend myself to the last ditch. I shall give two for every one I receive. I shall fight valiantly without compassion. And even though I shall be destroyed and ground to ashes, like Phoenix, I shall arise from these ashes. For all to see the truth, though crushed to earth, will rise again.
3: Hey, what are you doing? Fighting me or acting me?
0: That's telling him, champ. Now, let's get the fight started.
2: We shall fight Marcus of Queensbury.
3: Two of us against one dame? That sounds fair.
2: Very well, here we go. Defend yourself.
3: Don't worry about me. I'll take care of myself. You just take care of yourself.
2: I can take care of myself.
3: Well, I can take care of myself.
2: I can take care of myself as well as you can take care of yourself.
3: Well, just so you'll take care of yourself.
2: I'll take care of myself.
3: Okay, take care of yourself. I'll be seeing you.
0: Look dull, feel dull, and that certainly was the dullest fight I ever saw.
2: I'm sorry I lost my temper, Tallulah. When aroused, I'm like some magnificent savage jungle beast.
0: Well, music hath charms, they say. So how about soothing yourself with some music, darling?
2: Yes, I'd like to sing a song with lyrics by Milton Berle. You took me out of this world when you took me in your arms.
0: Well, soothe yourself.

0: Rudy, darling, you certainly stirred up fond memories. As I was listening to that beautiful, familiar nose of yours, I mean voice of yours.
1: Now, Tallulah, I'll take it from anybody else, but don't tell me that you heard me sing as a little girl.
0: Oh, did you sing as a little girl, darling? Oh, well, you must tell me about that sometime. But you know what I was thinking as I listened to you sing just now? I was thinking, this is the man who practically started radio.
1: That's strange. I was thinking, this is the woman who's finishing it off.
0: Being the actress I am, I continue quite casually. Rudy, I was thinking of those days in radio when everything was new and exciting, and how you played such a big part in making it so. You don't know it, darling, but I was really one of your most ardent fans.
1: Really?
0: When you left radio, and as time went on, everything seemed to have gone flat. I miss so much hearing you sing, "My time is your time, your time is my time."
1: Yes, time has certainly gone flat.
0: I don't think I missed a single program you ever did, Rudy.
1: Well, thank you, and I don't think I missed a single play you ever did, Tallulah.
0: And I followed your career avidly for years.
1: Thank you, and I followed your career avidly for years.
0: And here you are today, just as youthful and handsome as ever.
1: Thank you, and I don't think I missed a single play you ever did.
0: Look, Valley, why don't you get lost? Go on television, for instance.
1: As a matter of fact, I've been thinking that television might be pretty good for my talents.
0: Yes, I suppose so, if your talents happen to be wrestling. All I've ever seen on television is wrestling and more wrestling. Now, that's not theater. At least not the theater I knew when I first came to New York. Darling, darling, did I ever tell you about the first day I came to New York to go on the stage?
1: Yes.
0: It was a warm summer's day. I remember it was a Monday. I decided I was going to conquer Broadway if it took me the whole day. I was 16 years old, darling. And that was the very first year I was 16. Oh, what a lovely age, 16 years. There I was, fresh from a little town in Alabama, and really pretty nervous about the whole thing. Well, I walked into the producer's office and was stopped cold by his secretary. Hello, sugar. I'd like to see Mr. Bradley. No, it's just a friendly visit. Is he in, sugar? He's what? Busy today auditioning actors for his play. Well, now, I declare. You know what, sugar? While I'm here being friendly, I might as well audition for the play myself. Tomorrow? Well, why should I come back tomorrow? No, I haven't got a sore throat today. Now, you just tell Mr. Bradley I'm here, will you, sugar? My name? Tallulah Bankhead. What do you mean, is that the best I can make up? Now, look here. Down where I come from, the name Bankhead is respected and revered. While we Bankheads fought in the war between the states, the history of the South is filled with the deeds of the Bankheads. What? Yes, I know the war is over, but you don't have to take it out on me just because we won. And don't think you can just sit there insulting me just because you keep calling me darling. Oh, you do? To everybody? Well, now, that sounds real nice for a Yankee. Now, you just tell Mr. Bradley I'm here. Now, you just tell him Sugar is here. He'll remember. No, not Miss Sugar. Honestly, you northerners should talk crazy. Now, you just pick up that phone, honey. You just tell him I want to see him. And no, I did not say I fought in the Civil War. It was the war between the states. And I did not fight in that one either. Now, don't you sweet-talk me with that, darling. I'm going in there myself, and don't you try and stop me, darling, this and darling that. I never heard so many darlings, that silly northern cuss. Why, hello, Mr. Bradley, darling. Why, of course you remember me, darling. Don't you remember you in Alabama, Montgomery, darling? I came backstage to see you, and we talked about my going to the theater, and we discussed the beautiful South and Robert E. Lee. No, I am not Robert Montgomery. Well, darling, I just thought I'd drop in and audition for your play, sugar. I mean, darling. Experience? What do you mean by that crack? Oh, have I been on stage before? Well, Well, not exactly on the stage, darling. But I've been quite active in the little plays we put on for charity down south. Well, I've always been in charge of selling tickets in the booth. Well, I've always wanted to be in the plays, but the girl said I made such a nice appearance in the booth. No, I did not say that I appeared with booze. Now, you look here, Mr. Bradley. Now, listen, honey. I think it'd be real cozy if you took a personal interest in little old me. I'm here all alone in this big city, and I just think you're just the man to... Please, Mr. Bradley. Why, no, Mr. Bradley, you misunderstood. Why, Mr. Bradley. Oh, why, Mr. You're hurting my arms. Oh, now let go. Now one of us is going to get hurt. Now, Mr. Bradley, I'm warning you. Take your sweaty paws off me. Oh, I'm so sorry, Mr. Bradley. Did I hurt you, darling? What? No, I would not be interested in making it 2 falls out of 3.
2: Well. Well, Tallulah.
0: Yes, darling.
2: I see you're still wrestling with show business.
0: Ah, Ray Bolger, my darling. Ladies and gentlemen, you are now in for a real treat. Here beside me now is Broadway's most sensational dancing comedian, who for the past 3 years has danced, sung, and clowned his way into the hearts of every New Yorker who has seen Where's Charlie?
2: Opening again at the Broadway Theater.
0: Opening again at the Broadway Theater.
2: 53rd and Broadway.
0: 53rd and Broadway.
2: Tomorrow night, the 29th of January.
0: Tomorrow night, the 29th of January.
2: And I personally am buying 50 tickets for the opening.
0: And I personally am getting in on a pass. After a commercial like that, I should.
2: You can be my guest, Tallulah. Thanks for the use of your microphone to plug Where's Charlie. And good night, darling.
0: Oh, no, you don't, Ray. Now, you're not getting off that easily. We have a lot for you to do on this show. But the first thing I want you to do is that wonderful song, Amy. Well, you asked the audience to sing along with you.
2: Well, I never asked the audience to sing. You see, they love Amy as much as I do. That's why they sing. Do you think your audience will sing along with me?
0: Oh, will they sing? They've been listening to me sing for 12 weeks. They're dying to get back at me. Ladies and gentlemen, the one and only Ray Bolger with Meredith Wilson's orchestra in Once in Love with Amy.

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Ply her with bonbons, poetry and flowers, moon a million hours away. 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
1: Once in love.

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The big stars in this program are Ray Bolger, Gary Cooper, Danny Kaye, the Delta Rhythm Boys, Maxie Rosenblum, Rudy Valley, Julie Wilson, Meredith Wilson and the Big Show Orchestra and Chorus, and every week, your hostess, the glamorous, unpredictable Tallulah Bankhead.

Well, darlings, I want to say first, thank you for the wonderful thousands of letters you've been writing. I thank you, and especially my maid thanks you. Because of the wonderful mail you've been sending, she doesn't have to write all those fan letters to me anymore. But in recent weeks, the mail has been particularly big. But NBC has never let me see any of it. So I sent them a very sharp note saying that I'd like to see some of that big mail. Well, this week, they sent me some of the biggest mail you ever saw. Gary Cooper, Maxie Rosenblum, Rudy Vallee, Ray Bolger, the Delta Rhythm Boys, and Danny Kaye. I mentioned Danny Kaye last because I want to introduce him first. Danny Kaye! Well, Danny, darling, let's get it over with. I suppose

0: Let's get it over with right away.
1: No, not me, Tallulah. I'm not plugging anything. I'm here on a 2 weeks quiet vacation.
0: Oh, no plugs. Well, darling, that's nice for a change. But where are you spending your quiet vacation in New York?
1: On the stage of the Roxy Theater, 4 shows a day starting this Wednesday.
0: Mighty pretty country around the Roxy. And I'm sure things will be very quiet while you're there.
1: Well, if they're not, I can always come here and sleep Sunday nights.
0: Dear boy,
1: isn't it, Louise? You know, your audience here is so well-behaved, Tulu. At the Roxy, you know, they keep moving around all the time, kids wandering up and down the aisle, always. I asked one of those little kids one day, I said, hey, sonny, where are you going?
0: Never mind where the kid was going.
1: And he told me.
0: Ah, you're at living, Danny. Now,
1: no,
0: where are you going after you finish at that plug theater?
1: I'm going back to England.
0: London, Danny.
1: Naturally. Well, I shan't be able to go until my New York tailor finishes some suits for me, you see. You see, I had an appointment with my tailors in London before I opened at the Palladium over there.
0: Yeah, but I don't understand, Daddy. Why are you having suits made here if you're having them made in England, my dear?
1: Good heavens, are you serious? I say, that's rather ridiculous at the moment. I say, I couldn't possibly walk into my tailor's in London looking as though I needed a new suit.
0: I know exactly what you mean, darling. As a matter of fact, I always clean my apartment before the maid comes in to clean up.
1: Oh, that's a frightfully good witticism. You see, it is rather jolly, stout girl.
0: Watch it, Buster.
1: Well, I'm terribly sorry, old girl.
0: And watch that, too.
1: I beg your pardon, so sorry, old boy. Lost my head, you know, carried away and all that sort of thing. Deeply sorry. I'm very desperately sorry. Carry on, my dear.
0: No, thank you. Now, Danny, tell me.
1: I say, sorry. I had a little left over, you know. Sense of humor always gets the best of me. What?
0: Now, Danny, that's a wonderful English accent, especially good for a boy who was born and raised right here in New York.
1: Hey, watch your language, Cupid. Why are you in New York? It's Brooklyn.
0: Oh, you come from Brooklyn?
1: Do I come from Brooklyn? Born on the corner of Abraham and Strauss. Do you know Brooklyn? Bushwick Avenue? DeKalb Avenue? Brighton Beach? You ever been to Brooklyn?
0: Well, I've been thinking of getting up a safari any day now.
1: What kind of safari? Why don't you take a subway?
0: I would rather die.
1: What kind of die? You take the IRT or the BMT?
0: I'd rather take DDT.
1: Oh, a wise guy, huh? So don't come to Brooklyn. Who needs you? We got Ebbets Field, home of the Dodgers, where Bankhead is the name of a pitcher.
0: All right, Danny, let's get out of Brooklyn and back to the Giants. Slip that in. While you were in England, did you stay in London or did you visit the continent, too?
1: Oh, je l'ai trouvé en sauteur, les plaires en fleurs.
0: Oh, how nice. You visited Spain.
1: No, that is not Spain. It is La Belle France, Paris, gay Paris. I met there so many of my French friends who I have known for loved for so many years. Jean Sablon, Jean Gabin, Georges Carpentier, Lucien Boyer, Charles Trenet, and Sugar Ray Robinson. And my very good friend, Maurice Chevalier.
0: Ah, yes, Maurice. How is Maurice? Keeping a stiff lower lip, I suppose.
1: Oh, he's doing very well. I hear from him quite often. He sends me long letters in French. I would be much happier with a postcard. But while I was there, I sang for him a song called On the Riviera, which is from my new 20th Century Fox Technicolor picture of the same name. Blug. But I would like to sing it for you. May I?
0: May we?
1: No, I will sing it myself. I have heard you sing before, monsieur. chef d'orchestre, donnez-moi un downbeat, s'il vous plaît. If you look

0: You see the people from Paris playing on the Riviera. When there's ice and snow, it's nice to Nice to go where the moon, clair de lune, is clearer. All the girls are gay and they parlez français anytime, any place, anywhere. If you want another kiss but you don't think that you should on the Riviera, oh, you would if you're just out to bust out and see what life can give. The place to live is the Riviera.
1: You know, I remember when I was a little boy, my father always told me the best place to go.
2: Riviera!
1: Yes. Well, I remember I was no more than 5 years old, and he said to me, really, André,
2: Riviera!
1: One...
2: Riviera!
1: Oui, all the girls are gay, and they...

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With its doors open, it is like an electronic masterpiece straight out of the 21st century. So superb are its RCA Victor features. AM and FM radio, two automatic record changers to play all record speeds, and exciting RCA Victor million-proof television proved in well over a million American homes. Yet all these great instruments combined actually cost you much less than comparable console instruments would cost separately. Yes, with an RCA Victor Rutland, wonders never cease. But go on, pouring out show after show, record after record, not just for one person, but for the whole family.

It is now time, darling, for us to pay our respects to that very tall, very handsome, very distinguished caller from the West, Mr. Gary Cooper. Gary and I are privileged to play for you tonight on the big show some scenes from an enduring American classic, Ernest Hemingway's famed novel, Farewell to Arms.

0: Farewell to Arms is the story of another time, of another world conflagration, of two people who meet, who love, who lose their war. This is the story of Frederick Henry, an American ambulance driver attached to the Italian army, and Catherine Barclay, an English nurse. Our story opens in the place where it ends, a cafe, Lausanne, Switzerland, fall 1918.
1: Monsieur said he would have the Italian wine.
2: Yes.
1: Chianti, all we have, but a good vintage, monsieur.
2: Just leave it.
1: Yes. Oh, you are very wet. Shall I hang up your coat?
2: No.
1: Perhaps a little cheese with the wine?
2: No, nothing.
1: An unseasonable storm, but the rain will surely turn to snow. Freakish thing to hear thunder this late in the season, monsieur.
2: Thunder? I thought it was gunfire.
1: Oh, well, monsieur knows. Monsieur was in the war, perhaps?
2: Yes, monsieur was in the war.
1: One hears much talk, one almost dares to believe, this time, that there might be peace.
2: Have you more of this, Chianti?
1: Yes.
2: Good.
1: Forgive me, but the dear ones at the hospital, the good wife, the baby, they are well?
2: Dead. Both dead. All dead.
1: Oh, monsieur. Monsieur, but what is there to say?
2: Just go away. Watch the wine. When it's gone, bring more.

0: There was thunder the night I met Catherine. Very seasonable thunder of guns up at the mountains where the Austrians were.
1: It would really be quite romantic, this old garden, the new moon shining, but the guns.
0: They're not bad when you get used to them.
1: You know, I think it's quite odd, you're an American in the Italian army.
0: Well, it's not really the army, it's only the ambulance corps.
1: I think it odd, though.
0: Well, there's no odder than me finding you here, a British, a beautiful English girl, posing as a nurse.
1: It's a little rough for just a pose.
0: I guess it is at that.
1: Well, I shouldn't be sitting out here with you. I'd better be getting back to the hospital. The head nurse will be looking for me.
0: Don't go. There might be an offensive start at any moment. Then I'd have to go. I might never see you again.
1: I'll stay a little while longer. We really are quite close to the front, aren't we?
0: Yes.
1: Do you suppose this war will go on always?
0: No.
1: What's to stop it?
0: It'll crack somewhere.
1: I wonder what peace will be like.
0: It could be you and me. But let's drop the war.
1: That'll be very hard. There's no place to drop it.
0: Well, let's drop it anyway.
1: All right. No, please don't do that. No, please don't do that. Don't.
0: I only want to kiss you. I apologize, Miss Barclay.
1: I'm so sorry, really. I felt I had a certain advantage.
0: Well, you were quite right, Nurse Barclay. But you are very beautiful, and I am only lonely.
1: You don't need to say a lot of nonsense. I said I was sorry.
0: Well, I'm not. I enjoyed kissing you.
1: Well, we do get along.
0: And we have got away from the war.
1: You are sweet.
0: No, I'm not.
1: Yes, you are. You're a dear. I'd be glad to kiss you if you don't mind.
0: Catherine. Oh, Catherine.
1: Oh, my dearest.
0: I don't think I could bear to let you go now.
1: Hold me tight. Oh, my darling. I was afraid of this.
0: Yes.
1: You know?
0: Yes.
1: You know, it doesn't really take time, does it? It's just a moment. A moment that's bigger than eternity.
0: Yes.
1: Oh, darling, you will be good to me, won't you?
0: Hmm?
1: You will, won't you? Because we're going to have a strange life. A very strange life.
0: You were right, Catherine. It was strange and wonderful and terrible, too. Wars have a way of getting out of hand. Our quiet, nice, orderly little war was in the mountains, blew up in our faces. Suddenly there was a lot of movement, a lot of tension, and we were ordered up. I knew something big was simmering, and I couldn't go without seeing Catherine. I had that last time feeling. Miss Barclay, please. Oh, don't bother. Thank you. There she is. Miss Barclay!
1: Frederick, what's the matter? What is it?
0: I had to see you. My driver's waiting outside. Something is brewing up in the hills, something big.
1: We've heard nothing but rumors all day.
0: Well, this is no place to say what I want to say, Catherine.
1: I know, darling, I know. But you'll be back. Tomorrow night?
0: Sure.
1: Here, darling, I have something for you. It's a St. Anthony.
0: You're not a Catholic, are you?
1: No, but, well, they say that a St. Anthony is very useful.
0: Well, I'll take care of him for you. Catherine, isn't there some place... any place at all except this busy foyer?
1: Well, there's a balcony there outside the windows, but it's raining so hard.
0: We won't melt. Come on. Well?
1: Oh, darling.
0: I don't know where this little adventure up there is going to finish, Catherine. If things get unstuck, where will I find you?
1: Milan. Milan, there's talk of moving us to Milan, Frederick. Nothing's going to happen.
0: It won't.
1: Nothing must happen to you.
0: It won't. Come on. Let's drop the war.
1: Right. It's dropped. Look at it rain.
0: Yeah.
1: And you'll always love me, won't you?
0: Of course.
1: And the rain won't make any difference.
0: No.
1: That's because I'm afraid of the rain.
0: Why?
1: I've always been afraid of the rain.
0: Nonsense, it's part of the war.
1: I like walking in it. But it's hard to make love in the rain.
0: Oh, no, no. Not if you try real hard, Catherine. I'll love you always.
1: And the rain, the snow, the hail.
0: Always.
1: And I'll love you, no matter how it is.
0: You're really not afraid of the rain, are you?
1: Not when I'm with you.
0: Why are you afraid of it?
1: I don't know. I don't know.
0: Come on, tell me.
1: All right. I'm afraid of the rain because sometimes I see me dead in it.
0: No.
1: And sometimes I see you dead in it.
0: Well, that's more likely.
1: But I'm not afraid of the rain. I'm not. I wish I were.
0: That's it. My boys want to move along. Chin up, Catherine. Remember, I have St. Anthony to see me through, and don't forget. If anything does go badly, I'll see you in Milan.
1: Yes, my darling. I'll be waiting in Milan.

0: You were saying, monsieur.
1: Hmm. What? What was I saying?
0: It sounded like Caporetto.
1: Did it?
0: The wine is gone. I brought more.
1: Okay.
2: Sounded like Caporetto. What could sound like Caporetto but another retreat? Scared men cursing, wounded men screaming, dead men getting in the way. Something went bad, all right. It was very bad at Caporetto. Catherine, I'll never know exactly how I got through to you in Milan, but this much I knew. For you and me, the war was over. It was time for us to bid farewell to arms.
3: Frederick, oh, my darling.
2: We haven't much time, Catherine.
3: Oh, thank God you're alive. Oh, Frederick, let me look at you, darling. Oh, you do look badly. But you're not wearing a uniform.
2: No.
3: But if they catch you...
2: They won't. You don't expect us to go on with the war after the letter you wrote me.
3: Oh. Oh. Are you unhappy? Are you angry with me?
2: Angry? I'm going to be the proudest father in the world.
3: I wouldn't mind going it alone. I'll get along somehow for you, darling.
2: No, you won't. You'll never walk alone again.
3: But they'll be looking for you, won't they? I mean, won't they arrest you?
2: No, they'll probably shoot me.
3: Then we'll not stay here. We'll get out of the country.
2: Yes, Switzerland is down the lake. We're going there.
3: That'll be lovely. You don't appreciate what a fine wife you have. I don't care. I'll get you someplace where they can't arrest you, and then we'll have a lovely time. They're here.
2: No, that's Emilio. He's going to row us across the lake.
3: In this storm?
2: Will you take a chance?
3: Of course. I'm ready if you are.
2: Well, let's go. Everything is going to be all right. We Henrys are going to sign their own treaty of peace.

0: Monsieur Henry, please. I do not wish to intrude, but it tears at me inside to have to watch you. Just sitting there hour after hour, drinking and feeling nothing of the wine. Please. You said the wife and the child. Please, it is not good to sit alone like this. Perhaps if you would talk, if you would confide in me.
1: It was raining like this when I got her to the hospital. Rained all day. All night. And it rained when the baby was born. When it died. And it rained hour after hour as I waited for them to let me into her. It rained as it did the first time she told me that she saw death in the rain. And it rained as I stood by the bed and held her hand in my own.

0: Poor darling. Poor darling.
1: You're all right, Catherine. You're going to be all right.
0: The baby. The baby's gone. Isn't he?
1: Yes, Catherine. But you're going to be all right.
0: I'm going to die. I hate it.
1: You're going to be all right. I know it.
0: I meant to write you a letter. To have it really happen. But I didn't do it.
1: You mustn't talk so much.
0: Oh, I'm not afraid. I just hate it so.
1: Please, darling.
0: All right. Just hold my hand. Hard. You won't feel the same way about another girl. You won't say the same things to her.
1: Never.
0: I want you to have girls, though.
1: I don't want them.
0: Don't be lonely. I'll come. I'll be with you nights. Oh, stop it, darling. Don't cry. You must cry. I'm not afraid. Not afraid. It's such a dirty trick.
1: Catherine. Oh, Catherine.

0: We will share this new bottle of wine, monsieur.
1: Yes. Good. What has happened?
0: Happened? Or the storm passed over.
1: I mean that, the bell.
0: Oh, that's the church bell. They're ringing it because it's come.
1: What?
0: Peace, monsieur.
1: Peace? No. No. For me, there is no peace.

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1: Oh, Gary. Gary Cooper, darling, come over here. You're so divine, darling. I'd like to talk to you a little.
0: Well, but before you do, Tallulah.
1: Yes, sir.
0: I want to say that this portion of the program is brought to you by RCA Victor, world leader in radio, first in recorded music, first in television, and by the makers of Anacin for fast relief from pain of headache, neuritis, and neuralgia. And now it's time for you to ring your chimes, Tallulah.
1: That's right, Ed, darling. We'll have our little chat in a moment, Gary. And after that, Danny Kaye has a surprise for the audience. Now, I'd like to ring my chimes, darlings. This is NBC, the National Broadcasting Company.
0: This is The Big Show, where Tallulah Bankhead is about to have a cozy chat with Gary Cooper.
1: Gary, darling. I want to congratulate you on your touching, moving, dramatic performance in Farewell to Arms a few moments ago. You know, people forget that you have appeared in a great variety of motion pictures and think of you only as the thoughtful and slow-talking Westerner. Well, you're not that way at all, are you, Gary?
2: Nope.
1: Of course not, darling, but that's Hollywood. You know, once you've played one part, that's the only part they think you can play. Now, for instance, take me. Now, since my first play, I've been typed as a high-strung, temperamental, excitable woman who screams at people at the top of her voice and can only say the most cutting, devastating things. But everyone knows I'm not that type at all. Why, I can be as sweet and gentle and lovable as June Allison. Don't you think so, Gary, darling?
2: Yep.
1: Well, darling, I hate to rush you, but I think it would expedite matters a little if instead of saying, yup, nope, you just nodded your head. Could you do that, darling?
2: Oh, Tallulah.
1: Yes, Ray Bolger.
2: After watching you and Gary in that dramatic sketch, I got to thinking. That looks like a pretty easy work compared to what I do. Dancing all the time, and I think there ought to be a place in, for me as a dramatic actor. Some people say I ought to stick to my dancing. You don't think so, do you?
3: Yep.
2: Wait a minute, Gary. What do you mean, yep?
3: Well, that yep was just answering that question that Tallulah asked me. If I could nod my head.
1: Oh, I'm terribly sorry, Gary, darling. What was the answer?
3: Yep.
1: Now I've forgotten what the question was.
2: What do you think, Tallulah? Do you think I'll have to go on dancing for the rest of my life? I'm getting sick of dancing all the time and coming home with my feet calloused and blistered. I'd like a change. Like sitting in a saddle.
3: The question was, could I nod my head?
1: No, yes, Gary, I remember now, but tell me, darling, what do you think about Ray? Do you think he could play a cowboy? Do you, darling, think he'd play a cowboy?
3: Maybe.
1: Well, at least he didn't say no, Ray. That's encouraging, isn't it, darling?
2: Yep.
1: I could be rereading Gone with the Wind. Tell me, Ray, have you had any experience playing Western parts?
2: Well, I could learn. All it takes is time.
1: Yeah, you could have learned it right there. Have you ever ridden a horse, a rope a steer, or broken a bronc?
2: Oh, I used to ride all the time down in South America.
1: Really? What country down there?
2: Down in,
1: There'll be a short pause for nation identification.
2: Argentina?
1: Well, it all sounds very easy to me. It sounds as if you're just both taking a lot of time.
3: Yeah. How much time can you take, Ray?
2: Oh, I can take as much time as the next fella.
3: Think so, Ray?
2: Yep.
1: This must be what they mean by the wide open spaces.
0: Oh, Tallulah.
1: Oh, yes, Rudy Valley.
0: May I pause here a moment?
1: Yep.
0: Hi-ho, everybody. Hi, Gary. Ho, Ray. Hi.
2: Hi.
1: Here we go again.
0: Hello, fellas. Hi, Gary, Ray, Rudy.
3: Hi.
0: Hi.
1: A truck drove through that one.
2: Well,
0: what's going on here, Tallulah?
4: What's going on here, Tallulah?
0: That was his line.
1: No.
4: Somebody forgot a yuck. What's going on here, Tallulah?
1: Why, nothing, honey child. Want to join us, Maxie Rosenblum?
4: Yeah. Hi, Gary, Ray, Rudy, Danny.
0: Hi.
4: Hi. Do you guys take a long count?
1: Oh, this has got to stop someplace. I wonder if the audience is still with us. Are you still with us, darlings?
5: Yeah. Yeah.
1: Well, you didn't time it very well, darling. Well, thanks for that. Well, now that I've got you all together, which one of you strong, silent men is taking me to dinner tonight? The next act, ladies and gentlemen, the famous Delta Rhythm Boys, singing one of their great record hits, the song they made famous, Dry Bones. Are you ready, darling?
5: Yep.

0: That was wonderful, boys. How'd you like that, Gary? Very good, aren't they, darling? Danny Kaye, while we're waiting for Gary Cooper's answer, would you sing for us now?
1: I'll be glad to.
0: Oh, there's a wonderful song from one of your pictures. I'd love to hear it.
1: I'll be glad to.
0: It's the only favor I've ever asked of you, darling. Please sing that song for me.
1: I'll be glad to. This woman only listens when she's talking.
0: After all, we got you on this program to hear you sing. Why won't you?
1: I know this line backwards now. Too glad be I.
0: Well, I'll just never forget the night I went to see you in that picture, Danny. How that audience applauded that song. Now, if you sing it on this show, it would be just what we need at this point.
1: Look, no script. I'll be glad to.
0: Oh, Danny, I must tell you what happened the night I went to the movie theater to see your picture.
1: I'll be glad to.
0: Well, Danny, darling, you know, there was a double feature that night, and I came in during the other picture. Well, I don't know whether that other picture was an A picture or a B picture, but I'm sure if the Phoenicians had seen it, they would have invented a new letter. Well, I got so mad. Well, it was such a waste of time, darling. I was just burning up, and some callow usher came over to me and said, no smoking. Well, I could have just kicked. Only I couldn't find my shoes. So I said to him, why don't you beat it? So he said to me, madam, you're attracting attention. And I said, well, that's more than that picture up there is doing. So he called the manager. Only I knew he wasn't really the manager because he wasn't wearing a tuxedo. And this over-eager underling had the effrontery to say to me that he would have me ejected from the theater. Eject me from the theater. What? You can imagine what I told him. So, Danny, darling, would you sing the song for me now? I never got to see the picture.
2: I've been trying to sing it for 5 minutes.
0: Oh, you did? Oh, well, thank you, darling. It was just lovely listening to it.
3: But I didn't sing it yet.
0: Oh, you didn't? Well, sing it now, darling. We're waiting. This boy is so confused.
1: What you have to go through on this program to sing one little song. We have a song we did in a picture called The Inspector General, and it's rather an unusual story, this one. It's the story of an unsuccessful gypsy. And in the picture, I play the part of the unsuccessful... That's hard to say, you know? I play the gypsy who was unemployed. Whisking through the whispering woods in a wild Romany pony with a yak yak yak and a yak a druck and a yak a druck a drone, rides a gypsy, the gypsy, the gypsy, the gypsy. The world thinks him tipsy and careless and free, but oh, the poor gypsy, his lot is not what it ought to be for. Night and day and day and night, there's a man there sick of obeying with a whip in his hand. Over gypsy he stands, and this is what he is saying. Hum, hum.

0: gypsy. 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And so we drink, but first we sing. Oh, I forgot, ladies and gentlemen, how can you sing a gypsy song without the gypsy chorus? That has never been done before in the history of gypsies. So I would like to ask you all to do me a favor. Instead of you being the audience this evening, I would like you to be for me gypsies. No, it's very simple, really. We divide the theater into three groups. One, two, three. Now, the first group, I'm here over. You see, when I make a beat, you sing for me like this. 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Everybody with me, please. The center section here, up and down. When I make a beat, you sing for me like this. Stock, stock. Everybody with me?
1: Stock, stock.
0: Very nice. This girl up here, when I make a beat, you sing for me like this. Ha, ha, ha. Not yet, I will give you... Everybody with me? Thank you very much. Let me hear the stock stocks.
1: Stock stock.
0: Ha ha ha. You see, you zooms you. One big zoom. Everybody, please. Now we sing gypsy song. All right? A chimitan all. Isn't that beautiful? Now we go to the top of the class a little bit. You see, I will sing as a chimitan all, and you will sing zoom, nim, nim. We chew the note a little bit, all right? As a chimitan all. I like it, I like it. But what happened to the stocks? Please don't disappoint me, stockies. Let me have two nice stocks, please. Tavala Porosha.
1: Stop, stop.
0: Very soft. Very loud.
1: Stop, stop.
0: Very good. Yeah, Paul, yeah, I'll be good. I didn't make it. Right. You are supposed to wait till I give you the B. Yeah, Paul, yeah, I'll be good. You are late. Yeah, Paul, yeah, I'll be good. With me? Are you a zoom or a stock stock? Now we all sing together. We go zoom, stock, stock. Zoom, stock, stock. Stock stocks are late. Faster. Faster. Faster. Faster.

0: that was wonderful fun, Daddy, darling. What a great performer. You are. I adore you.
1: Thank you very much.
2: What's your shoving, Rosenblum?
3: I forgot the line. Oh, yeah. Oh, Mr.
0: What is it, Maxie?
3: I hate to appear hereditary. Sit down. You're through for a minute.
2: No, I got a line coming up here.
3: Oh, sorry. I hate to appear hereditary or subdued or psychological, but I got a feeling I've seen you someplace.
0: Well, naturally, darling, I've been in the theater for some time.
3: No, you look exactly like a guy I fought in Milwaukee.
0: How did I do?
3: I was robbed.
2: You fighters are all alike. When you lose your rob, you're just a bum.
3: Please, Daddy, don't say that. I'm an artist, just like you are.
2: You're a bum.
3: I've been in the cinema.
2: You're a cinema bum.
3: You won't say that when you see my new picture. Skip along, Rosenblum.
4: No, Maxie, I'd like to see you in a fight with Joe Louis.
3: You don't like me, huh, Rudy?
4: I certainly do like you. I'm willing to wager that if you ever got in a ring with Joe Louis, you could beat him.
5: I'll bet he can, too. I'll bet $100 he can.
2: I'll bet $100 on Maxie. How about you, Tallulah?
0: No, not me. Joe Louis could knock him out over the telephone.
3: Not long distance.
4: I'll bet on Maxie. How about you, Gary? You want to bet on him?
0: Oh, don't bother Gary Cooper, darling. He's still working on that other question.
2: Well, we're all betting on Maxie. Who are we going to get to cover the bet?
3: Don't go to strangers. I'll take the whole bet myself.
0: And now we're about to hear a special chiffon arrangement as only Meredith Wilson can whip it up. The song, Yesterday's. And here is Meredith Wilson with the Big Show Orchestra and Chorus. Meredith, darling, if you please.

0: Meredith, that was as usual divine. But I want to speak to you on a very, very important subject, darling. Now, you come here, Meredith. Meredith Wilson.
1: Yes, Miss Bankhead.
0: Now, Meredith, you're in charge of deciding who gets to sing the songs on this show. Is that correct?
1: Well, sir, Miss Bankhead, I try to see that, you know, everybody who sings on the show gets a song to do.
0: Is that so?
1: Mm-hmm.
0: Well, that's very interesting. Now, let me see. Rudy Vallee sang, correct?
1: Check.
0: Julie Wilson sang?
1: Check.
0: Then Ray Bolger sang?
1: Check.
0: The Delta Rhythm Boys sang?
1: Check.
0: And Danny Kaye sang twice. And I see he has another song coming up, right?
1: Check.
0: So I'm going to sing my song right now. Correct? I knew that check would bounce.
2: Tallulah, I think you've got a legitimate beat.
0: Oh, darling.
2: I really do. And if they don't give you a song to do alone, I'll be glad to share my next song with you.
0: Oh, darling, that's very sweet of you. Meredith, some music. Danny and I are sharing a song together. Separate checks, of course.
2: Yes, and separate keys, too, Meredith.
3: How can you believe me when I said I love you when you know I've been a liar all my life?
0: You had that reputation, said you were you. I must have been insane to think you'd tell me the truth.
3: How can you believe me when I said we'd marry when you know I'd rather hang than have a wife?
0: I know you said I'll make you mine.
3: But who would know that you would go for that?

0: nothing but a liar. I'm a doggone cheating liar.
1: You said you wouldn't love me, no.
0: That's what I said.
1: And never would you be gone.
0: Talk to me, Sir Lou, talk to me.
1: If you'd always be.
2: Oh, baby, you must be loony to trust the lower than low two times.

0: on my mind. How about the time you went to Indiana?
1: I was lying, I was down in Alabama.
0: You said you had some business you had to complete.
1: Well, I was doing, I would be a cat to repeat.
0: And what about the evenings you were with your mother?
1: I was romping with another honey lamb.
0: Two things you swore our love was real.
1: But baby, leave us not forget, I'm also a heel.

0: This about does it for tonight, and I only want to say, oh...
1: Oh, Tallulah.
0: Yes, darling, Gary.
1: About that question, whether I like the Delta or the Rhythm Boys, I just want to say that I think they're one of the finest quartets it's been my pleasure to hear, and their rendition of that song was one of the most beautifully arranged and delightfully executed that I've ever heard in my...
0: Well, Gary, won't you please stop? You've done nothing all evening but talk. All through the show. I'm sorry, darling, but it's time now for me to tell our audience that our guests next week will be Fred Allen, Robert Cummings, Lorraine Day, Jimmy Durante, Leo DeRocher, Portland Hoffer, Judy Holliday, Frankie Lane, Jane Pickens, and others, and, of course, our very own Meredith Wilson and his big show chorus and orchestra. Until then, may the good Lord bless and keep you, whether near or far away, Julie.

0: Gary.
1: May the good Lord bless and keep you till we meet again.
0: The Delta Rhythm Boys.
1: May

0: Good night, darlings.
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3: Hi, everybody. This is Harriet Nelson. Here's a word of advice to all mothers. Do you have trouble getting your boys to come to lunch on time? Well, here's something that works great at our house. David, Ricky, first call for lunch. We're having Heinz cream of tomato soup. Here we are, Mom. See what I mean?

know it's good because it's Heinz. The H.J. Heinz Company, makers of 57 varieties of fine foods for over 80 years, present the amusing transcribed adventures of Ozzie and Harriet, starring the entire Nelson family, Ozzie, Harriet, David, and Ricky.

0: Let's look in at the Nelson household and see what they have on tap for us this week. I don't see Ozzie and Harriet anyplace, but there's David and Ricky. Now, David stretched out on the floor taking it easy, and Ricky seems to be reading the funnies to him.
1: Then in the last box, the captain says, "Und now gives a good spanking for pulling the inspector's beard."
2: And what is Rollo saying?
1: Ha, ha, ha.
2: Now read me Terry and the Pirates.
1: Oh, come on, David. Read them yourself.
2: Don't be so ungrateful. I used to read them to you, didn't I?
1: Yeah, but that was before I could read. Besides, I have to make out my report.
2: What report?
1: We have a club meeting tonight. I'm the treasurer.
2: Big deal. What do you need a treasurer for? You kids don't have any money.
1: That's how much you know about it.
2: How much you got in treasury?
1: We got plenty, boy.
2: I'll bet.
1: We got it hid in a swell place, too, boy. You'll never find it.
2: Who wants it? Where is it?
1: You're not allowed to tell. It's a club secret.
2: Okay, who wants to know anyway?
1: It was my idea. It's a neat one, too, boy.
3: Oh, hiya, fellas.
2: Hi, Pop.
1: Hiya, Pop. I might as well tell you, because you're going to find it out pretty soon anyway.
3: What's this?
1: Well, I'm treasurer of our club.
2: Big deal.
3: Oh, good for you.
1: I'm the only treasurer, too.
3: The only treasurer? How many presidents do you have?
1: Eight.
3: Eight presidents?
1: Sure. And six vice presidents, four secretaries, and two ghoulies.
3: What are ghoulies?
1: Well, it's a thing we made up. When we got through with the election, there were two members that weren't elected to anything. So we made up that they were ghoulies.

0: An officer, huh?
1: Yeah, and I'm the only treasure.
0: Well, that's quite an honor.
1: Thanks, Pop. I'd rather be the ghoulie.
0: About that, David. Being treasurer of a club's a big responsibility.
1: Oh, Pop.
0: Yes, it is. Shows that the other members of Ricky's club have a great deal of respect for him. Means that they trust him and consider him better qualified than anybody else for the responsibility of the position.
1: And besides, nobody else wanted the job.
2: Hey, you fellas had better hurry up.
1: Okay, Mom. Come on, money bags.
3: Okay, David. Cut the shoving.
1: So long.
3: So long.
2: Bye, boys.
0: Goodbye, boys.
2: What was the big discussion about?
0: Yeah, Rick was telling about some club he's in. Seems they've elected him treasurer.
2: Oh, speaking of treasurer, I have to run downtown for a few things. Do you have any money?
0: Money? Let's see.
2: You took $10 yesterday. Did you spend all of it, or don't you know?
0: Well, Harriet, I don't like the implications of that remark. I may act like I'm careless with money and look like I'm careless with money, and some people may think I'm careless with money. You know why?
2: Because you're careless with money?
0: All because I've always got it figured out in my head. I don't have to keep figuring and adding all the time. I know just how much money I've got in my pocket right now.
2: I believe you. I wasn't...
0: No, go ahead. Ask me how much I've got in my pocket.
2: But I told you...
0: Go ahead, ask me.
2: How much money have you got in your pocket right now?
0: Thought you'd catch me, didn't you? Second, I'll figure it out. 3 and 5. That's 8 and 10 and 20. Exactly 38 cents.
2: Is that all you have, 38 cents?
0: Yeah, there it is. 20, 30, 35, 37. No, that's right, I weighed myself.
2: 37 cents left out of $10. What'd you buy, an automobile?
0: No, it so happens I can explain every penny.
2: No, I was only kidding.
0: No, wait a minute, I'd rather. Now, let's see. First I went to the garage and had the car filled up with gas. That was 3.5.
2: 6.5 to go.
0: Then I met Thorny. That cost me about $1.50. 2 cheese sandwiches, 2 chocolate malteds, 2 pieces of pie, and the check was under my plate. I think I was framed.
2: That's 5.
0: Then I went down to the Emporium and bought a shirt. They were on sale. That was 3.5. After that, I stopped in at the hardware store to get a padlock for the garage. Oh, I got a flashlight that shines red and green. That's something we need.
2: Oh, desperately.
0: What'd you say?
2: Nothing. Go ahead.
0: Oh, I also found a set of wrenches for the car and a box of magic crystals for the fireplace. They make the fire burn all different colors. It's quite an idea. All that came to about $4.
2: What about the padlock?
0: Well, I'll pick that up next time. Then I stopped at the drugstore on the way home and I bought some toothpaste. And a can of shoe polish and some magazines, which came to a little over $2. There, you figure it up.
2: I have. I've been writing it down. Altogether, you spent about $15.
0: All right. 15? No. You must have made a mistake. I only had $10 with me. Let's see.
2: Gasoline, 3.5. Thorny and the sandwiches, $1.50.
0: Yeah, that's 5.
2: Shirt at the Emporium, 3.5. After that, temptation at the hardware store, $4.
0: That's 12 and a half.
2: And $2 and something at the drugstore, that makes it about 15. Not bad for starting out with $10. You know, some clerk must have given you too much change.
0: Say, that's it. That's exactly what happened. The girl at the Emporium gave me $5 too much change when I bought the shirt.
2: How do you know?
0: Well, I remember now. I gave her a $5 bill, and she gave me change for a 10. She was very busy, and she was waiting on 2 or 3 customers at the same time.
2: Are you sure?
0: I'm positive. In fact, I remember looking at my wallet and thinking I had too much money at the time. How about that? Gave me change for a 10 instead of a 5.
2: Well, I'm going downtown now. Why don't you go with me, and you can stop in and return the $5?
0: Right now, you mean?
2: It'll save a trip later.
0: Well, okay. The only thing, though...
2: I know, it isn't easy. We just have to remember it isn't our money.
0: Yeah, yes, I realize that. It's just...
2: Just what?
0: Do you have $5?

0: I'm going to shop here at the Emporium and then go across the street. Do you want to wait for me?
1: No, no, that's okay. Why don't you go ahead and I'll see you at home later.
0: Okay, bye.
1: Bye.
2: So she says to me, he's a swell guy, but he never wants to take me out. And I said, well, that's the trouble. Oh, just a second. What can I do for you, sir?
1: Wasn't there another girl working at this counter yesterday?
2: Oh, yes, that's Ingrid Mahoney. She isn't here anymore.
1: Oh. Well, I bought a shirt here yesterday, and she made a mistake.
2: All adjustments are made on the third floor upstairs. So she says to me, what would you do?
1: Pardon me.
2: Yes?
1: Well, Miss Mahoney made a mistake in the chain.
2: I'm sorry, but all adjustments are made on the third floor upstairs. So she says to me, what would you do if you were me? Here she's going steady with this fellow who won't take her out, and another fellow's dying to take her out. So what's she going to do?
1: Tell her to go upstairs.
2: I beg your pardon?
1: All adjustments are made on the third floor.
3: How do you do, sir?
1: How do you do? Is this the adjustment office?
3: Yes, it is. Won't you sit down?
1: Oh, thank you.
3: Is there anything I can do for you?
1: My name is Nelson. I bought a shirt here yesterday, and the girl gave me the wrong change.
3: You're supposed to count your change before you leave the counter. There's a sign right there in black and white.
1: Well, yes, I know, but it happens I was in a hurry.
3: And we can't be responsible if you're in a hurry.
1: No, I only...
3: Now, let's be cool and practical about this, sir. How do you know you didn't make a mistake?
1: Well, I checked and double-checked.
3: Perhaps you were confused.
1: No, I wasn't confused. I don't get confused about things like that.
3: Then why didn't you read the sign? We can't go making good every time somebody says he was short-changed.
1: No, I wasn't short-changed. I got $5 too much.
3: You weren't confused. You don't get confused.
1: No.
3: Do you know what you just said?
1: What?
3: You said the girl gave you $5 too much.
1: Well, that's right. She did.
3: Now I'm confused. You say you got $5 too much?
1: Yes, that's right.
3: Then what's your complaint?
1: Well, I want to return the $5.
3: What's your racket, bud?
1: I haven't got any racket. I came in here to give you back the $5.
3: A likely story. Mr. Nelson, do you think I believe for one moment that any human being with a mentality higher than an orangutan would return money to a department store?
1: Now, look, I didn't come here to be called an orangutan. Here's your $5. Goodbye.
3: Come back here.
1: What?
3: Don't you dare leave that $5 bill on my desk.
1: But that's the $5 the girl gave me.
3: You can't leave it here. You can't.
1: But I just told you it's your $5.
3: I never admitted it. You haven't got any witnesses.
1: Look, all I want to do is give you this money and go home. Now, here's your $5.
3: Now, look, Mr. Nelson, you can't do this to me.
1: Do what to you?
3: Mr. Nelson, you look like a reasonable man. Try to see my side of it. The books are already balanced for yesterday. This $5 bill will throw them off. He'll be off for a month, for the semi-annual audit, for the yearly balance sheet. The auditors will be here at the end of the year, and here I am, unbalanced. They'll find out in a minute. You can't put anything over on those fellows. What will I tell them? You can't leave that $5 here. You can't.
1: Oh, okay. If you feel that way about it, I'll keep the $5.
3: Oh, thank you, Mr. Nelson. If there's ever anything I can do for you in return...
1: No, that's all right. Just forget it.
3: Oh, here. Here's a calendar. And a courtesy card entitling you to an hour's free parking.
1: Oh, thank you.
3: Mr. Nelson, it's been a pleasure to meet a man as understanding and accommodating as you.
1: Oh, that's perfectly all right.
3: I hope you won't take it personally if I make a suggestion.
1: And what's that?
3: Either count your change before you leave the counter or don't count it at all.
1: So I took the $5 and came home.
0: That's the silliest thing I ever heard of.
1: I argued with the man. I pleaded with him. After all, you can't force a man to accept money if he doesn't want to take it. He said it would mix up their accounting system. I even laid it on his desk, and he threw it right back at me. Oh, here. Here's a calendar he gave me.
0: But why didn't you give the $5 to the girl who made the mistake originally?
1: Oh, didn't I tell you? She doesn't work there anymore. This is kind of a cute calendar at that.
0: Isn't it a shame?
1: This November isn't bad. Imagine skiing in a costume like that.
0: Firing a girl just because she gave you the wrong change.
1: Oh, say, that never occurred to me. You think she was fired?
0: She was there yesterday, and she gave you $5 too much change, and she's not working there today.
1: Oh, gee.
0: Poor girl.
1: Well, Harriet, it isn't my fault.
0: Oh, I know it. It's just a shame, that's all.
4: Hi, Pop. Hi, Mom.
0: Hello, boys.
4: Something wrong, Pop?
1: No. Nothing really, David.
0: Well, some girl in a department store made a mistake and gave your father too much change, and she got fired for it.
4: Golly.
0: Poor girl.
1: Well, it wasn't my fault.
0: Well, of course not, dear. How could you help it?
4: Sure, how could you help it?
5: Why didn't you count your change?
1: I was in a hurry.
0: The girl probably had to make up the $5 and lost her job besides.
4: Well, Farmery was telling me about a girl who lost her job last week and tried to jump in the river.
1: David, this just happened yesterday. What's everybody making such a big thing about this? It wasn't my fault, and I went back to the store and tried to straighten it out. Now, let's all forget about it.
5: Can we go out, Pop?
1: Certainly. Go ahead.
5: Hey, David?
4: Yeah?
5: Let's go down the river and watch.

0: now let's see what's going on with Ozzie and Harriet. As we rejoin them, Ozzie's out in the backyard staring into space when along comes neighbor Thornberry.
1: Hi, Oz.
2: Oh, hello, Thorny.
1: What are you so worried about? You look as if you'd lost your last friend.
2: Honestly, Thorny, I can get in... No, you wouldn't be interested.
1: Oh, come on, Oz. Cut it out. You know I'm always interested in anything.
2: It all started when I went down to the Emporium to buy a couple of shirts. There's a sales girl who waited on me.
1: Just a minute, Oz. Maybe it's best that you don't tell me.
2: Well, you asked me to tell you, so now you're going to hear it whether you like it or not.
1: Okay, Oz, go ahead. You were saying this beautiful sales girl waited on you.
2: Yes, this beautiful sales... Now, wait a minute. I didn't say that. Anyway, I bought a white shirt, and this girl gave me $5 too much change. I don't know why I didn't catch the mistake at the time.
1: Understand, Oz. You don't have to explain.
2: Understand what?
1: Fight it, Oz, old boy.
2: Fight what?
1: This mad infatuation.
2: Look, Thorny. All I did was go in and buy a white shirt.
1: It's very obvious. You don't have to explain to me. There's a bit of the mad beast in every man, but you've just got to fight it.
2: Oh, for goodness.
1: Did you read this month's Cosmopolitan?
2: No, I didn't.
1: Well, maybe it was last month's. Anyway, there was a story there, and the parallel is amazing.
2: Look, Thorny.
1: Fight it, Oz.
2: I don't want to fight it. The whole thing is ridiculous.
1: Did Harriet suggest that you find out the girl's name and give back the $5?
2: No, she didn't.
1: There you are.
2: Where am I?
1: Well, she understands. She sees the danger. Oz, we got to face it. Ever since the beginning of time, women have had intuition about these things. Now, you take this story I was reading in the American Weekly.
2: No, it was Cosmopolitan.
1: No, this was a different one. It seems there was this girl and this man...
2: Now, Thorny, wait a minute, will you please? Before you change the subject, you really think that Harriet might be a little, you really think so?
1: Well, if she didn't, wouldn't she be the first to suggest that you find out where this girl lives and take the money over to her? Well, she'd come right out and say...
3: Ozzie?
2: Yes?
3: Oh, hello, Thorny. Ozzie, you know, I've just been thinking this thing over. Why don't you find out where this girl lives and take the money over to her?
2: Well, that's a wonderful idea, Harriet. Only thing is, you just set women's intuition back 2,000 years.
1: I can't understand it.
2: Well, don't look so disappointed, Thorny. Fight it, old boy. Fight it. Pardon me.
4: Oh, what can I do for you, sir?
2: Well, there was a girl working here yesterday named Ingrid Mahoney.
4: Yes?
2: Well, could you give me her name and address?
4: Her name and address?
2: Oh, I mean, I have her name, but I want her address.
4: Say, weren't you the same fellow who was here this morning asking about Ingrid?
2: Oh, yes, I am.
4: Well, it may interest you to know she's going steady.
2: Well, I don't care about that.
4: Gee, a regular caveman.
2: So all I want is Ingrid Mahoney's address.
4: Why is it as soon as a girl goes steady, all the fellas get interested in her?
2: Well, I don't know, but that isn't what I have in mind.
4: You can find lots of girls who aren't going steady. I'm not going steady.
2: I'm afraid you misunderstand. You see, I'm already married.
4: Oh. Do you by chance ever read Cosmopolitan magazine?
2: I'm familiar with the story you're talking about, but really, I'm here on strictly a business matter.
4: Oh, darn. Why is it every wolf I meet turns out to be a cocker spaniel?
2: Would you please listen to me for a moment? I bought a shirt here yesterday.
4: Well, the adjustment department...
2: I've already been upstairs to the adjustment department. All I want now is to find out where this girl lives so I can give her back the $5. It's as simple as all that.
4: Oh, yes, I see.
2: Good.
4: But if I were you, sir, I'd stick to the caveman line. It works much better with us girls.
2: See, that's a good idea. Now, listen, babe. You got Ingrid Mahoney's address?
4: Oh, yes, sir.
2: Give it to me.
4: Yes, sir.
5: 25 Chestnut Street.
6: Thanks. So long, Tuts.

0: and you're so big and strong. That's why I love you, Hyman.
1: Say you love me again, Ingrid.
0: I love you, Hyman.
1: Say it again.
0: I love you, Hyman.
1: Say it again.
0: I love you, Hyman.
1: I don't believe it.
0: Look,
1: if I ever catch any other guy looking at you, I will tear him in half like this.
0: Hyman, not another telephone bird!
1: You see, I love you more than anything. Honest, I do.
0: Well, I'm very flattered to be sure, but I wish you would control your jealousy, Hyman. It's getting to be very embarrassing.
1: I can't help being jealous of you. You know that, Ingrid. If only I could submerge my physical side. But it's no use. When I see another man interested in you, I just go...
0: Hyman, please, not the classified! Oh, Hyman.
1: Who could that be?
0: Quite sure I don't know. Come in, the door is open.
2: I beg your pardon, is Miss Ingrid Mahone... Oh, there you are.
1: Ingrid, what is the meaning of this?
0: Honest, Hyman, I've never seen him before.
2: Well, yes, don't you remember me from the store yesterday? The 33 sleeve, 16 neck?
0: Down, Hyman. As a stranger.
2: Well, yes, in a way, but don't you remember at the store yesterday, I gave you a five, and you evidently gave me change for a ten. Weren't you $5 short in your accounts?
0: I was no such a thing.
2: Are you sure?
0: Well, naturally I'm sure. And now, if you don't mind, you have made Hyman cry.
2: Now, please believe me, Hyman. Herman. You, she was just another girl to me.
1: She was?
2: Oh, of course. It's just that to you she seems so irresistible.
1: You sure?
2: Oh, of course. To other men, she's just an ordinary girl like thousands of... Miss Mahoney!
1: Ingrid!
2: Miss Mahoney! Ow, please! Yeah.
3: Well, what happened?
2: Well, I couldn't force the $5 on her. She says she doesn't remember me and she doesn't know anything about any shortage.
3: Well, that's funny. How could $5 mysteriously pop into your wallet? Ozzie, what's that under your arm?
2: It's a box of candy for you.
3: Oh, thank you, dear.
2: Yeah, I had to chase all over town to find one that cost exactly $5. I figured it's $5 found money, and I might as well blow it in on my best girlfriend.
3: Well, that's a lovely thought, dear. Oh, soft centers. Isn't that lucky? Your favorite kind.
2: Oh, good, too.
3: Oh, yes. Ricky told me to remind you that his club is meeting here today. Are you a member or something?
2: Oh, no. You know how kids are. If it's important to him, he thinks it's important to everybody. I think I'll try one of those long ones now.
3: Oh, there you are, Pa.
2: Oh, hello, Rick. Here, have some candy.
3: Gee, thanks, Pa.
2: Oh, these candies are good. Oh, what is it, son?
3: Do you have your wallet in your pocket?
2: Oh, yes, I do. Why?
3: Remember I told you I was the club treasurer?
2: Yeah. What about it?
3: We have $5 in the treasury, and I put it in your wallet so I wouldn't lose it. Can I have it back now? Your club for a while. Your dad's trying to cough up $5.

0: Well, Rick, we sure got that $5 just in time, didn't we?
1: We sure did. The fellows were getting tired listening to me stalling them off.
0: Well, you see, that shows you what resourcefulness can do. I don't like to brag, but when your old dad's up against it, you can usually depend upon him to figure out some way.
2: Hey!
0: What's that?
1: Oh, it's only David. I guess he just found out what happened to his piggy bank.
3: Company, starring Ozzie Nelson and Harriet Hilliard.
4: 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You get twice as much soup by adding an equal part of milk or water.
1: That suits me fine. Me too. I like a lot, boys.
3: Appearing in support of Ozzie and Harriet were their two sons, David and Ricky Nelson, John Brown, Sarah Berner, Sheldon Leonard, Paula Winslow, Frank Nelson, and yours truly, Vern Smith. Original music was composed and conducted by Billy May.
0: So long, folks. This is Ozzie saying goodnight for the four Nelsons and the 57 varieties.
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14: Jane, it says here in the encyclopedia that the female centipede has over 50 legs on each side.
15: That's interesting, Irma, but I don't care.
14: You don't care, but what about the male centipede? 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
1: Our friend Swan.
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0: Starring Mary Wilson as Irma and Kathy Lewis as Jane.

0: young gal struggling to get along, that 5:30 whistle is the prettiest music in the world. Why? Because after a murderous day of listening to the dictaphone, typing on my Remington, knocking myself out, answering phone calls, I long for that peace and quiet of home. But if you live with Irma Peterson, you can't wait until the office opens again. This may seem like a pretty tough attitude, but these are the things that bring it on. Right now, Irma is sitting cross-legged on the floor. In front of her is a jigsaw puzzle. It's supposed to be a farmhouse. Personally, I feel sorry for the farmer because the way Irma's fitted the pieces together, he'd have to go down in the cellar to fix a leak in the roof. Irma.
1: Yes, Jean?
0: You know, honey, it's none of my business, but don't you think it's rather odd to have the cow laying an egg? The farmer's wife grazing in the field? And the farmer pulling the plow with the horse driving?
1: Well, it's not my fault, Jane. I wish when they made these jigsaw puzzles, they wouldn't use such crooked scissors. Where does this last square piece go?
0: Goes in your mouth, honey. It's a cookie. It fell off the table.
1: Well, Jane, this is a fine time to tell me. I think I've eaten the chimney. Oh, I'm missing a piece.
0: Look, sweetie, before I go to pieces, too, would you tell me if there was any mail for me?
1: Oh, yes, Jane, there's a letter for you on the table. Here.
0: Oh, thanks, honey. Why do you have your eyes closed?
1: The envelope is marked personal.
0: Thank you, Emily Post.
1: Irma!
0: What, Jane?
1: Irma, it's happened.
0: What's happened? They've accepted me for membership in the New York Professional Women's Club.
1: Gee, Jane, you're taking an awful chance. Look what happened to that friend of Al's when he joined a club. He was sent away for 10 years.
0: You're a little clouded up, honey. He wasn't sent away for joining a club. He was sent away for using one. Irma, honey, do you feel badly about my joining the club?
1: Well, a little, Jane, because, gosh, I always thought that you and I would always stick together. You know, like a pair. Like the Three Musketeers.
0: A pair like the Three Musketeers?
1: Yes.
0: Oh, you mean like you and Al and I are a trio, like the four Marx Brothers.
1: Oh, don't be silly, Jane. We're not all boys.
0: Look, honey, my joining the club has nothing to do with our friendship. That will always remain. Besides, you don't have time to join a club. You see Al 7 nights a week.
1: Well, I stopped doing that, Jane. I'm only going to see him 6 nights a week. I want to play hard to get.
0: Now, look, sweetie, let's not make a big issue out of this, huh? It's only 1 night a week, and it's not serious enough to break up our friendship. So let's just drop the subject. Okay, honey?
1: Oh, it's okay with me. I wonder what's become of Janie, an old pal of mine cannot keep.
0: Oh. Irma, stop with the dramatics. I thought you said you'd forget the whole thing.
1: I will. I don't care what you do.
0: Well, if you don't care, what are you crying about?
1: If you really like me, you'd get me into the club, too.
0: All right. All right, you ask for it, so I'll tell you. I was trying to let you down easy, but here goes. I cannot get you into the club because I don't want to go through what I did when I got you to knit sweaters for the Red Cross.
1: Well, I thought my sweaters were very attractive.
0: They were, but you very seldom see a sailor with 6 arms.
1: Well, my girlfriend Amber Lipscott says it seems that way every time she goes out with one.
0: Mm-hmm. Come in.
2: It's only me, Professor Kropotkin. Hello, Janie and Irma, my two little telephones. One busy, the other disconnected. Excuse me, a little joke I read on the wall of a telephone booth.
0: Professor, why are you looking so miserable?
2: Girls, I don't know how to tell you this, but my heart's broken. Mrs. O'Reilly has fallen in love with somebody else.
0: Oh, you don't mean it.
2: It's a fact.
0: Oh. Well, I don't know what to say, Professor, but, gee, you mustn't take it so hard.
2: I can't help myself. The man is a close friend of mine. He's always been sickly, and a thing like this will kill him. But the whole thing has taught me a lesson.
0: What
1: What's that, Professor?
2: You should never mix love with business. The whole time I was courting her, she didn't do one thing to fix my room. But I was in love. I didn't notice. To me, the rain from the roof was nectar from the clouds. To me, the water leaking from the bathtub was wine from the gods. But this is all over and done with. Now I lay down the law to Mrs. O'Reilly. Cupid goes out, the plumber comes in.
1: Well, it just shows you sometimes your best friends turn on you.
2: Come on, girls, tell the old professor what's going on between my two little sweethearts.
0: Professor Irma's a little upset because I've been offered membership in the Professional Women's Club and she wants to join, too.
2: Irma, darling, don't be a child. Why do you want to join a club? Most of them are silly. Take me. I belong to a club of all the waiters at the Gypsy Tea Room where I work. It's no fun. Only every year we have a big name contest.
0: A name contest?
2: Yeah. We think up new names to call the boss.
1: Professor, you're just as bad as Jane. Two of you are just trying to keep me from joining a club. You don't think I'm smart enough to be an elk. Or a moose. Or an odd fellow. Well, I'm just as odd as the next fellow.
0: Well, I mean that, Irma, be reasonable. In the first place, honey, I'm not a member yet myself, you know. I have to be interviewed by Mrs. Huntington, the head of the acceptance committee. Of course, I'm not too worried, though, because with all modesty, I think I'll pass.
1: Well, what about me? If they ask me, I'd pass, too. I have as much modesty as you.
0: Irma, let's face it, you're not the club type. Now, what happened last year when you applied for membership at the YWCA?
1: They turned me down.
0: And after your interview, what excuse did they give?
1: A legitimate one. They weren't taking women last year.
0: Remember when you tried to get into the Third Avenue Stenographers Club?
1: Yes.
0: And after the interview, what happened?
1: Well, Jane, that was the year they weren't taking stenographers. I'm just a misfit.
2: Irma, darling, don't cry. I had the same experience last month when I tried to join the Lions.
1: What happened?
2: They told me this was the year they are just taking Lions.
1: But I want to do the same thing Jane does.
2: Jane, darling, if little Irma's got a heart set on it, why don't you see what you can do?
0: Well, Professor, I was just about to suggest that.
1: Oh, Jane, I'm so happy. Gosh, now we're more than just roommates. We're maternity brothers.
0: Maternity brothers. Yeah, maternity brothers. We must stick together because parting is such sweet sorority.
2: Jamie, you're a wonderful girl, and I'm sure Irma won't disgrace you. And now, if you'll excuse me, I got to go back to my room. At 3 o'clock, the tide goes out, and I want to see what it left. Fucking you, beachcomber, you.
0: Now, look, honey, here's the way we've got to work it. I'm going to go down now and be interviewed by Mrs. Huntington, you see? And if I'm accepted, I'll recommend you, and then it'll be your turn to be interviewed.
1: Oh, good, Jane. Oh, and to make a good impression when I go down, I'll take that picture of Al's grandfather leading his club in a parade.
0: Irma, I've told you a million times that's not a club he's leading. That's a posse chasing him.
3: Hello, Jane. Hiya, chicken.
0: Hi, Al.
1: Hello, Al, honey.
3: You mind if I sit down? I'm all in.
0: Why? Someone mentioned the word work to you?
3: Jane, I don't think it's wise for you to taunt a man that's on the verge of closing one of the biggest deals of our time. Aye, maybe of all time.
0: Oh, Al, not another deal.
3: Well, sure.
0: But, Al, I haven't gotten over your last one. Now, there was really a great idea. Adding hair to coconut shells so you can sell them for toupees.
3: Well, that deal didn't quite work out. A lot of the boys wanted permanent waves. But I got one now that can't miss. It's a domestic type deal. And natural for married men who stay out late.
1: Well, what is it, Al, honey?
3: It's a lapel flower with a bulb attached filled with chloroform. So when you come home late at night and your wife asks where you've been, you squirt it and say you just come from the hospital visiting a sick friend.
1: If she doesn't believe you.
3: You don't care. By that time, the dame is sound asleep. What do you think of that, Jenny?
1: It makes me yawn, too. Good night, Al.
3: Never mind the cracks, Jane. Ain't gonna fight with you because I'm too busy planning for the future.
0: You have a future?
3: I resent you using the same tone as you used when I told you I had a mother.
1: Al, honey, I believe in you. What were you going to say?
3: Well, chicken, as you know, the subway fare is being raised the 1st of July from a nickel to a dime. Naturally, that means altering my whole financial structure.
1: What do you mean, Al?
3: Reconversion. Got to change all my nickel slugs into dime slugs.
0: Bonnie, I've got to run along and see Mrs. Huntington now. I hate to leave you alone.
1: Oh, but Jen, you're not leaving me alone. Al's here.
0: Oh, yeah. I forgot you're with Al. Nothing.
3: Futile female. Chicken, can't warm up to that dame. And one of these days, I'm going to change this atmosphere.
1: What do you mean, Al?
3: When we get married, I'll move in here and edge her out. Little by little.
1: Now, Al, honey, one thing I insist on. I love Jane. I won't permit you to talk about her that way. I admit she's got a sharp tongue, but she's got a good head on the end of it.
3: Well, maybe you're right. Say, Jane's a pretty good kid. It's just that I'm all on edge. Must be nervous.
1: Oh, Al, what can I do about it?
3: Get me 3 or 4 sandwiches. Relaxes me. No coffee. It'll ruin my whole day. Keeps me awake.
1: Oh, right, Al, honey. And while I'm making you the snack, Al, I'd like to tell you about the club that Jane's going to try to get me into.
0: Mrs. Huntington, I guess that about covers it. From business college, I went to work for Mr. Rhinelander, and I've been there ever since.
4: Well, Miss Stacy, allow me to congratulate you. You have an excellent record, and it's a pleasure to welcome you as a member of our organization. And, by the way, Jane, do you bowl?
0: Why, yes.
4: Good. We're having a tournament tonight, and we'd like to have you try out for it. Our team is a little weak.
0: Oh, I'd love to. I wonder if I might ask you a favor. I room with a girl named Irma Peterson. She'd like very much to join the club, too. Is there a chance?
4: Well, as a matter of fact, there is. I turned down an applicant this morning, a Miss McHugh.
0: Oh, that's too bad. I mean, I'm glad for Irma, but I'm sorry it has to be at the expense of someone else.
4: Well, you know the requirements of the club. And, frankly, when I interviewed this Miss McHugh, she turned out to be the dumbest girl I ever met.
0: You mean there are two?
4: Pardon?
0: I'll have Irma here in an hour.
4: Oh, that won't be necessary, Jane. Now, I'm going to be in your neighborhood this afternoon, and I'll drop in on Miss Peterson then.
0: Fine, fine. Then I'll see you there.
4: Oh, I'd rather you didn't. You see, I like to conduct the interviews in private. It saves embarrassment. I often hear things that make my hair stand on end.
0: Well, I know you're going to look very stunning in your new upsweep.
5: Mrs. Huntington, she's going to drop in on you this afternoon.
1: Oh, that's wonderful, Jane. What shall I do?
5: Well, first of all, get rid of Al. Mrs. Huntington doesn't like anyone around during the interview.
1: Oh, but I'll need someone to help me, and Al knows all about interviews.
5: Irma, the only interviews he'd be familiar with are the ones where two people are separated by a screen with a guard standing by. If you want to become a member of the club, now let Mrs. Huntington do the talking. You just listen. And remember now, honey, she's an important person, someone to look up to.
1: All right, Jane, I'll sit on the floor.
5: Goodbye and good luck, Irma Peterson.
3: What's the matter, chicken? You look upset.
1: Well, Mrs. Huntington is coming here to interview me for the club, and Jane says I should be alone.
3: What does Jane know, chicken? I'll stay here with you. When we're finished talking to that dame, you'll get into that club unanimously.
1: Unanimously? Nothing doing. I want to use my right name.
6: Say, lady, just feel a cake of Swan. It actually differs from other soaps. It feels smoother. As Susie Swan says, it's a smoothie.
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0: Full-fledged member of the Women's Professional Club. I've reported to the captain of the bowling team, and for the past hour I've been practicing. With my first ball, I knocked over 6 pins. Guess I'm a little rusty. You see, the pins were in another alley. Gee, I'd like to go home and relax, but I can't because Irma's being interviewed by Mrs. Huntington. I hope she gets into the club. I think she might make it because Irma's a sweet kid as long as she's not under the influence of Al.
3: Now, look, chicken, you're a lucky girl that you got me to influence you.
1: Oh, I realize that, Al.
3: Now, this Mrs. Huntington will be here any minute, and I want you to be calm.
1: Oh, but I'm so nervous, Al.
3: Well, why, chicken? Haven't you ever belonged to a club before?
1: Well, when I was a little girl in Minnesota, I was a campfire girl.
3: Yeah. Did you do anything to make them remember you?
1: Yes, I burned down the fire.
3: Well, you see, I have to cover up for you, chicken. And so that Mrs. Huntington will think that you're hep to clubs, I will teach you a secret handshake. Now, this handshake starts out just like any other, but as you pull your hand away, you gently squeeze the fingers of the other person's hand. Now, let's try it.
1: All right. I shake your hand like this, then I squeeze. Oh, I got your ring in my hand.
3: Touch of the wrong handshake.
1: Mrs. Huntington will be here any minute, and I just don't know how to behave. Oh, gosh, I can't go through with this.
3: Chicken, you're getting excited over nothing. Just treat her like she was an old friend of yours. Now, what would you say if you just bumped into an old friend?
1: Excuse me.
3: No, chicken. Just say, hello, Mrs. Huntington. I'm glad you dropped in. Sorry the places that you miss, but with so many clubs giving you the rush act, you haven't had time to clean up. You got it?
1: I think so. Just a minute. Let's see, glad you dropped in. Place such a mess. Clubs. Rush act. Haven't time to clean up. Got it. Come in.
4: How do you do? I'm Mrs. Huntington.
1: Hello. I'm sorry you haven't had time to clean up.
3: Chicken.
1: Oh, I'm sorry. I've been rushing so... Well, you know how it is getting ready for a mess.
3: Girl has a great sense of humor, Mrs. Huntington. Won't you have a seat?
4: Thank you. Are you Miss Peterson?
1: Yes, thank you. And this is Al. He's my fiancé, thank you.
4: Delighted.
3: Thank you. Mrs. Huntington, I realize you wanted to be alone with Chicken for the interview, but you see...
4: Just a moment. You call her Chicken?
3: Yeah, well, you see, we feel darling is vulgar. Should only be used in a mixed crowd.
1: Yes, you know, Republicans and Democrats.
4: Oh, really, I'm a little confused.
1: Oh, we'll get along famously.
4: Well, first of all, we'd like to know a little something about your background. Where were you born?
1: In Minnesota.
4: What part?
1: Well, it's hard to say.
4: What do you mean?
1: Well, I was really born in Minnesota, but we had a big farm, and part of it was in Wisconsin.
4: Interesting.
1: Yes, I guess that's why a lot of people say I'm a borderline case.
4: I see. What is your present occupation?
1: I work for Mr. Clyde.
4: What does he do?
1: Oh, he's a lawyer.
4: I see. And how long have you been with Mr. Clyde?
1: Now, let me see. When I first went to work for him, he had curly black hair. Then it got gray. Now it's snow white. I guess I've been with him about 6 months.
3: I hate to inject myself into this here conversation, but what Chicken means is that due to her efficiency, he quadrupled his work. Why, Chicken here is the cornerstone of Mr. Clyde's organization. Isn't that right, Chicken?
1: Well, Al, I like to be modest. Mr. Clyde doesn't exactly say I'm like a cornerstone, but he has said I have a head like a rock.
3: Please, Chicken. You'll have to excuse her, Mrs. Huntington. She gets a little flustered. But if you want a swell member for your club, I would advise you to act fast.
4: I certainly will. Goodbye.
1: Oh, gee, Al, do you think I made a good impression?
3: Impression? Believe me, Chicken, you made a dent in her. I got a feeling you're home and you're going to stay there.
1: Jane, I'm dying to tell you the good news. And Mrs. Huntington was here, and Al says I'm home.
0: And for keeps. I just left Mrs. Huntington. She went straight to the bar and ordered 6 martinis.
1: Well, what did she say about me?
0: When I mentioned your name, she ordered 6 more. And this from a woman who has never touched a drop in her life.
1: Oh, gee, Jane, she must really be happy to get me if she celebrates like that.
0: Irma Peterson, don't you realize what you've done to me? And after the way I recommended you?
1: Jane, I wish you wouldn't talk to me that way. After all, we belong to the same club.
0: Irma, can't you understand? Not only weren't you accepted, you were condemned.
1: You mean I have no chance of getting in?
0: Honey, I've got news for you. You couldn't get into that club if the building was on fire and you passed by with a bucket of water.
1: Oh, Jane, I'm sorry. I ruined everything.
0: Oh. Well, honey, you have only yourself to blame. Gee, I've got to go out and meet the girls because we're going bowling tonight.
1: Oh, Jane, don't leave me alone.
0: Why not?
1: Well, if I'm here all alone, I'll have to talk to... Oh, I'll have no one to talk to but myself, and if I get into an argument, I don't know which side to take.
0: Honey, don't be ridiculous. Besides, I already promised the girls at the club that I'd bowl with them tonight.
1: But, Jane, I'm afraid to be left alone.
0: Oh. Well, why don't you get Al to take you to a movie?
1: Oh, movies, balconies. I'm not in the mood for love.
0: Come in.
3: Hiya, chicken. Hello, Jane.
0: Oh, Al, for once I'm glad to see you. Irma, you've got Al to keep you company now.
3: Well, what's the matter? Didn't Chicken get into the club?
0: No, she didn't.
3: Can't understand it. Thought I really poured it on her, Mrs. Huntington.
0: You not only poured it on, you hit her with a bucket. Now, Al, you stay right here and keep Irma company until I get back from the bowling tournament at the West Side Bowling Alley. So long, kids.
1: Oh, Al, I feel disgraced. I'm socially tabooed.
3: Chicken, taboo is a perfume, and right now your chances don't smell that good. But we're not going to take this here lying down. No woman's club's going to kick my girl around. This is a man's job. And there's only one man who can help us.
1: Well,
3: who else but... Hello, Joe. Al, got a problem. How do you get into a place where you're not wanted? What? You haven't got that problem? You're wanted in all 48 states? Now, Joe, you don't understand. Irma's trying to get into a club. Now, if she was a good bowler, I think she could swing it. How does a dame learn to bowl fast? Mm-hmm. Thanks, Joe. You're a pal. It's things like this that endear you to your fellow man. There must be a reward for you. Oh, there is, and your friends are trying to collect it. Goodbye, noble friend. Come on, Chicken. Joe has given me the angle. We'll go down to that bowling alley and make them dames sorry they ever turned you down.
1: Oh, I am so excited. I never bowled before. I just can't wait until I jump over the net and congratulate the pin boy.
0: Well, I'm at the bowling tournament, and what's going on, I can't begin to describe. The entire crowd is at the far alley watching the greatest bowler you have ever seen. And who is it? Irma Peterson. Now, this I can't understand because not only has Irma never bowled before, but the one time I took her to a bowling alley, she refused to even lift the ball because she said it was imperfect, it had holes in it. And now there she stands. She's winding up like a cross between Bob Feller and a broken windmill. And there goes the ball. And there go the pins. All of them. And that makes her a 5th straight strike. Well, I couldn't understand it, so I said, Irma. Irma, where did you learn to bowl like this? You're just sensational. And Irma said...
1: Oh, it's easy. I just throw the ball and close my eyes.
0: Close your eyes?
1: Yes.
0: But why?
1: If I hit anybody, I don't want any witnesses.
0: This knocked me off my pins, but the president of the bowling team has come over and said...
4: Miss Stacy, forget about Mrs. Huntington. We want your roommate to bowl on our team tonight. Now you tell her that she's admitted to the club and get her to sign this application blank, and we'll lead her off in the tournament right now.
0: All right. All right, you're the president. Irma, I have wonderful news for you.
1: What is it, Jane?
0: Irma, you've been taken into the club. But I've got to know one thing. Why is it that no matter where you roll a ball, all the pins fall down?
1: Well, don't ask me. Ask Al. He's the pin boy.
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0: Well, we were in it, and we had to stay in it. That is, Irma and I remained members of the club for almost 15 minutes. You see, Al kind of got his timing mixed up. Irma let off for our side and made a perfect strike, except for one small technicality. Al knocked all the pins down before the ball left Irma's hand. Anyway, now we're ex-club members. I feel terrible, but Irma is convinced she's an athlete. In fact, right now she's taken all our pills and all our medicine and poured them into a pillowcase. For goodness sakes, Irma, what are you doing?
1: Well, I'm going into training and I'm making a medicine ball.
0: You know, speaking of medicine, there's nothing that will ever cure my friend Irma.
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2: I don't see why you have to buy cowboy boots to wear in the mountains, Oliver.
3: You have to wear them, Mary. If a snake strikes you, he hits the boot instead of your leg.
4: Well, what about me, Pop? I need them too, don't I?
3: Well, not necessarily. The records prove that that snakes bite more men than children.
2: I don't see why Junior can't have a pair of those boots.
3: Because they cost $25. And he'd only wear them once.
2: Oh. You're going to wear yours to work.
3: How do you
4: like? Uh-oh. Here we go again, folks.

0: This whole thing started with the difference of opinion between Oliver and Mary about some cowboy boots Oliver bought for his vacation this year. It has finally been settled that the family will go to the mountains, but only after a struggle. The first thing Mary knew about the decision was when she was driving Oliver home from work this afternoon.
1: Well, I bought a tent this afternoon.
2: A tent?
1: Sure. Gets chilly up in those mountains after dark.
2: Well, I don't see why we couldn't have just gone to the beach for a week.
1: The beach? And get trampled to death? Oh, no. The mountains are the only place left where you can stretch your legs.
2: What's in this box?
1: This? Oh, why, the fellow where I bought the tent showed me a pair of cowboy boots. Said I'd need them.
2: Need them for what? Roping mountain goats?
1: No, for riding horses if we pack in.
2: I don't know. The more I think of this mountain trip, the less I like it.
1: Oh, you'll love it when you get up there. The clear, cool air.
2: What's in this large box?
1: Oh, yeah, just a few things. A kerchief and a plaid shirt and a pair of chaps.
2: Sounds more like you're entered in a rodeo.
1: Never mind. I'm going first class for once.
2: Maybe I'd better pick up a few things tomorrow to wear up there.
1: Pick up what? You just need slacks, and you have them, and you won't do much riding.
2: I'd like to go first class, too, Oliver.
1: Oh, I see. Now I'll hear that from now on.
2: Well, I didn't want to go in the first place. Now, I don't see any sense in going someplace you don't want to.
3: Is that you, Mom?
2: Yes, Junior.
3: Pop with you?
1: Yep.
3: Gee, what's wrong? Speeding again?
1: Oop.
3: Did you get the stuff, Pop?
1: Yeah, most of it. I couldn't get a reel.
3: Oh, I fixed that. Butch Chapman has two reels, and he'll let me use one of them.
2: Oh, that's fine.
3: Of course, I had to ask him to go with us to get the reel.
1: What? You mean you invited the Chapman boy to go?
3: Well, sure. I needed a reel, so I made a deal.
1: Well, you can unmake it. I'm not going to be responsible for anyone else on this trip.
2: Of course, you can always go wading, Junior.
3: Gee. It took me 3 hours to sell them on the idea, too.
1: Well, look, Junior, I hope you see what I mean.
3: Yeah, I guess so.
1: Yeah.
3: Gee, Pop, what's in the boxes?
1: Oh, just a couple of things I'll need.
2: That doesn't include a reel either, Junior.
1: It doesn't include a reel because I can't get one. Yeah. See what it is now.
3: Jeepers, Pop. Cowboy boots. For me?
1: Well, no. A man only had this one pair.
2: You can wear them while you're

0: snake. And these boots could save me from being bitten.
1: A snake wouldn't strike a junior, I guess.
0: It's a known fact, Mary, that more men than children are bitten by snakes. Anyway, I want them for riding.
2: What's in this other box?
0: Oh, just odds and ends, odds and ends. See, a kerchief for my neck.
2: Red.
0: Well, and this flannel shirt, just a plaid.
2: Kind of corny, Pop.
0: I don't care if it is.
2: If those boots are too small for you, can I wear them, Pop?
0: They're not too small.
1: Did you get any directions on how to get into them, dear?
0: Oh, that's cute. Hand them to me, Junior.
2: Here, Pop. Gee, red tops. Like a Russian dancer.
0: No cracks.
1: While your father gets into them, Junior, how about taking these packages out to the kitchen for me?
2: Aw, oh, Mom, I want to see how Pop comes out.
0: I'll come out all right. Go on, go ahead.
2: Put on the whole outfit, Pop.
0: I may do just that.
1: Here, let me help, Oliver. They won't go on that way.
0: Now, who is that?
1: Go ahead, put them on. I'll answer the door. Oh, hello, Homer.
3: Oh, howdy, howdy. Can I come in, Mary?
1: Of course. Oliver's in the front room.
3: Yeah. Just saw him drive up.
0: Oh, it's Homer, eh? Hi.
3: Well, what on earth? Oh, me. Cowboy boots. Well, sir, I remember one time I had...
1: snake bites, Homer.
3: Oh, they are, huh?
0: Yeah.
3: Oh, me, cowboy boots. Let's see you walk in them.
0: I will as soon as my feet stop burning. They are a little snug, Mary. I guess they need breaking in.
3: Yeah, looks like they need another inch on the end.
1: Stand up, Oliver. Let's see how they look.
0: I don't think I can. Maybe they are a bit small. But I can break them in.
1: What's on your mind, Homer?
3: On my mind?
1: Mm-hmm.
3: Oh, yeah. See, I'm going to a club social this evening, and I can't find my hair stay. You got a little Vaseline I could use, Oliver?
0: Why, sure.
1: I don't think we have any, Oliver. You pack the lawnmower wheels with it.
0: Well, then show them where the lawnmower is.
3: I don't want no Vaseline out of a lawnmower.
1: I don't blame you, Homer. How's Martha?
3: Well, sir, pretty upset. Been talking to Mrs. Byers down the street.
0: You haven't been annoying Mrs. Byers, have you, Homer?
3: Nope. Oh, ain't never looked sideways at her. Junior around?
1: He's out and back.
0: What is it?
3: You sure you won't repeat a word of it? Hey, what are we whispering for?
0: I don't know.
3: Well, sir, hey, if this got out, I'd be a dead duck. But Martha and me is the only one what knows this. Mrs. Byers is getting sued for a divorce.
1: Oh, no. She's a lovely woman.
3: Yep, that she is, Mary. Nice woman to talk to.
0: I thought you didn't look at her.
3: Well, I ain't. I've been pouring cement at Briggs's for 3 days now. Ain't been no place.
1: Yes, Briggs said you were working for him.
0: He said you took more cement home in your ears than you poured in the farm.
3: Oh, that ain't so. Tain't so. No truth in that at all. No, sir. Well, I guess I'll get on back home and just put some water on my hair.
0: Or just keep your cap on all evening.
3: Ooh.
1: Oh, what's wrong, Oliver?
0: Oh, these boots are killing me.
1: Well, just sit down. We'll take them off.
3: Yes, sir. Ain't nothing worse than a pair of tight shoes. Well, just to get back home. Martha will think I've been telling you about Mrs. Byers.
1: Well, don't worry about our saying anything, Homer.
3: Oh, I know you won't. Poor woman feel pretty bad. She thought anyone knew it.
0: Tell me how you come out at the social, Homer.
3: Yep, sure will. I'm going alone. Get the idea?
1: Homer isn't careful. Martha may decide that Mrs. Byers is a good idea.
0: Homer's too smart for that. Ooh, Mary, I can't stand another minute of this torture. I have to get these boots off.
1: Now what did Homer forget?
0: Well, he probably wants to know where the lawnmower is.
1: Oh, Mrs. Gunkle, won't you come in?
4: Can't stay but a minute, Mary.
0: Who is it, Mary?
4: Mrs. Gunkle, dear.
0: Oh, hiya, Gertie.
4: What's he got to be so happy about?
1: Vacation. Come on in the front room.
4: New drape.
1: Oh, new a couple of weeks ago.
0: How's Gus?
4: Oh, he's all right.
0: Still working?
4: He sure is. And am I glad of it.
0: Yeah, I imagine so. It's probably a relief to stay home and not have to drive that bus anymore.
4: That's no job for a woman, Oliver.
1: Sit down, Gertie.
4: Well, no, I thought you were alone, so I thought I'd drop in and get your contribution for the flowers this year.
0: Does she have to be alone for that?
4: Well, no. But there was something else I wanted to mention. But this isn't the time to do it.
1: Oliver, would you go out and see what Junior's doing?
0: I will not. I can't walk.
4: Oh, bending the elbow?
1: No, tight boots.
5: Is it about Mrs. Byers?
4: Mrs. Byers? Why, how did you know?
1: How did you?
4: Well, I've

0: Well, of course, it's very much on the quiet. No one knows about it. I just dropped in to see Martha Meister.
1: And no one knows it but Martha, Homer, Mary, you, and myself. And it's early in the day yet.
0: Well, it's a good lesson to some of these husbands.
1: I don't get the connection.
0: Well, it just goes to show that women don't have to take the things they used to.
2: Bravo, Gertie.
1: You took it, Gertie.
0: That's all right. But my folks live 2,000 miles from here, and Gus never does get carfare ahead. I'm no fool.
2: I wonder what Mrs. Byers will do now.
1: Okay, Mary, let Mrs. Byers solve her own problem.
0: You know, Oliver, Gus and I were talking last night, and we couldn't see what Mary ever saw in you.
1: I didn't know Gus ever got to talk.
0: Very funny. Very funny.
2: Oh, come now, let's not be children.
0: Anything I hate is a flip and smug husband.
2: Why, Gertie, you're joking.
0: No, I'm not, Mary.
1: Well, if I bother you so much, why don't you go on your route down the street and explain to the neighbors about Mrs. Byers?
2: Oh, Oliver.
0: What you'd expect from me, Mary. And I don't have to come here to be insulted.
1: No, you can get that anywhere. Yeah. And don't bring any more of those turkey raffle cards over here for us to punch. With a lucky number home in your own pocketbook.
0: That's all I want to hear. Gus will take it up from here. And believe me, you will be sorry.
2: Oh, come now, you're acting like children.
0: I'm not mad at you, Mary. But Oliver will certainly hear from this. Gus will be over this evening.
1: You mean you let him out after dark?
2: Oliver.
1: Let her go. All she ever does is to run people down.
2: Now she'll never speak to me again.
1: It should make you very happy.
3: Oh, my feet.
2: Why don't you just slip them off, Oliver?
1: Wait 3 minutes and they'll drop off.
2: Oh, give up. Make Junior a present of them.
1: Mary, now don't laugh. But I can't get them off.
2: Can't get them off?
1: No, I think my feet have swollen in them. Oh, brother, let me lie down a while. I have to get off my feet.
2: Maybe I could just pull them off.
1: Oh, no, not now. Wait till they stop throbbing. Let me just lie down for a few minutes. Oh, brother, does it feel good to get off my feet?
2: Yes, the rest might do you good. I can't understand why you and Gertie Gunkel always have words.
1: Oh, she's just a busybody, Mary. There's enough trouble in the world without peddling it from door to door.
2: Well, I'll pull the shade down a bit and let you have a short nap before dinner.
1: Yeah, so swell.
2: There. Now, just put your feet on this pillow.
1: Oh, wait. I'll move them. Oh, they're burning up.
4: Mom! Hey, Mom! I just spoke to Mrs. Gunkel, and she didn't answer me.
2: Shh, your father's taking a nap.
4: What's wrong?
2: Boots too tight.
4: Oh, think I'll get them?
2: I wouldn't be surprised. Now, come on out. Be quiet and let your father sleep.
1: I feel I'm going to kill a fire.

now, back to the Anderson family. Oliver bought some very beautiful and expensive cowboy boots for a vacation trip into the mountains. It seems that he got the boots to fit just a little too soon. And on Mary's advice, and after much struggling, including a heated argument with Gertie Gunkel, Oliver has sought his cot for respite and refuge in a short nap. He has just fallen asleep.

0: got to get these boots off.
1: Just sit on this chair, Oliver. I'll pull them off.
0: Well, hurry up. Get a razor blade. Get the scissors. Cut them off.
1: No, just hold still. I'll yank this boot off first.
0: Okay, pull.
1: Well, hang on now.
0: Wait, stop.
1: Oh, Oliver, I'm so sorry.
0: I told you to stop. Let me get a hold of this door. Now, you pull and I'll kick.
1: Okay. Got hold?
0: Yeah. Yank while I kick.
1: Kick.
0: Pull.
1: Oliver, you kicked me right in the eye.
2: Right, you brute. I saw you kick her.
0: Where?
2: In the eye.
0: I didn't do any such thing. I just...
1: Oh, my eye.
2: You scoundrel.
0: Huh?
2: You should be in jail. Mary, don't you stay with this person another minute.
0: But, Gertie, you know I didn't mean
2: yes,
0: it.
2: Yes, I know. Come on, Mary. I'll send you my lawyer. We'll see if you have to stand for being kicked around.

0: Yep, yep. What is it?
1: It's me, Oliver. I was just walking around and thought I'd stop in.
0: Well, get in quick before anybody sees you.
1: Before anyone sees me, yet. I don't get it, Homer.
0: How's Mary?
1: Mary? Oh, that. Oh, she's fine. Things like that never bother her.
0: You mean she's used to being kicked around? Huh?
1: Kicked around?
0: Look, Oliver, I'm your friend. And I always thought you was a pretty nice fella.
1: Well, thanks, Homer.
0: I just stood up to a band of wildcatchers there and said one word against you. But Gertie's seen it with her own eyes.
1: Oh, so that's it.
0: Yep. Me and Marthy's talked it over. And Marthy's a good woman. If she was home, I wouldn't dare let you in the house.
1: But, Homer, you know me well enough to know I wouldn't do a thing like that on purpose.
0: No, you wouldn't, eh?
1: No.
0: Well, of course, sometimes a fella kind of loses his head, and before he knowed it, he'd done something terrible.
1: Well, I don't think it was terrible. I was just...
0: Yep, I know, Oliver. We're entitled to our own opinion in them things. Why, the same thing happened when Marthy and me was first married.
1: Well, let's not go back that far.
0: She took $11. I'd been a-saving for a corn sheller.
1: Well, now that's different. There was money involved.
0: No, don't make no difference, money or no money. She took that $11 and bought herself a new fall outfit with high button shoes, hat, gloves, dress, a coat, a petticoat.
1: For $11?
0: That's when a dollar was tough to get, son. Well, sir, when she walked into the house with the paraphernalia on and kind of leered at me under a cheap veil hanging over her left eye, I was waiting for her.
1: What happened?
0: I walked up to her and jerked her hat off her head and pulled back my fist.
1: And hit her?
0: Well, no, she swung first. Mm. Oh, but it just goes to show that a man ain't always to blame. Mm-hmm. I won't breathe it to her soul. Listen. Marthy, you coming up the steps?
1: Yeah.
0: Come on, quick, out the back way.
1: Gee, I feel like a criminal.
0: Come on, now, hurry, now. I'll see you tomorrow sometime. After dark. Now, get!

0: Good evening, Briggs. Lovely evening.
1: Oh, Anderson.
0: Yeah.
1: Is Mary Hope in the hospital yet?
0: Hospital? Has she been in one?
1: Don't you know? Or don't you care?
0: Why, of course I care. Oh, I presume you're speaking of Mary's eye.
1: Why? Was something else, Kit?
0: Now, look, I don't know who told you about this, but it... Listen.
1: Don't grab me by the shoulder. I don't have to take it from you. Baby will certainly see to it that you don't maul me around.
0: I'm not mauling you. I just want you to wait a minute.
1: Don't think you can go kicking people in the eye or choking them.
0: I wasn't choking you. I merely touched your shoulder.
1: Yes, but it's a short distance from my shoulder to my throat. And I've heard all about you.
2: Tomorrow.
0: Tomorrow? Well, where are you going tomorrow?
2: Well, it seems I'm going to Grandma's till Mom can get settled someplace.
0: Settled someplace? Well, she always liked it here, didn't she?
2: Well, you can see why she couldn't stay on now, Pop.
0: Yeah, I guess so. How is Mom?
2: Pretty bad.
0: Oh.
2: Mrs. Gunkel is nursing her back to normal.
0: Gunkel? Oh, how can a person be normal around Gertie Gunkel?
2: I just wanted to tell you, Pop, I think you're all right.
0: Thanks. I think you're all right, too, Junior. I suppose no one took the time to explain it was an accident.
2: No one explained anything, but I saw Mom's eye.
0: Oh, well, from what I've heard, I didn't know she still had it.
2: Of course, I'll see every vacation, Pop.
0: Well, that's swell. We'll have so much to talk about.
2: Well, I guess I'll go see if I can help Mom pack.
0: I don't think it'll do me any good to go down and talk to your mother.
2: No, I don't think so. Mom was all right till everyone started phoning. Now she has to do something about it.
0: Oh, you mean Gertie got on her bike again.
2: Yeah, looks like it. Well, shake, Pop. We may get together at a later date.
0: Well, of course. I'll be around somewhere. Now, don't you worry, Junior. Just be a good boy.
2: I will. I'll take care of Mom.
0: I'll try to get to see your mother before she leaves.
2: I wish you would. I think she still likes you, Pop.
0: Really? You think she'd...
2: But don't get your hopes up. Gertie's taken over.
0: Oh. Mary, how long is this thing going on?
3: Leave that door open, Oliver.
0: Open? Okay.
3: Oliver, I hate to do this. You've been so lovely about everything, and we've been so happy. Now, you can see I could never hold my head up again after Gertie told everyone about this and exaggerated it.
0: Look, Mary, I'm going to see Gertie Gunkel right this minute.
3: Oh, no, please, Oliver, please.
0: She's not going to break up my home when it's half paid for.
3: But she's sending her lawyer to see me.
0: Well, we don't have to talk to him, Mary.
3: Well, maybe it's best to just see what happens.
0: Yeah, well, I'll tell Gertie to stay home nights and put as much effort into cooking as she does into gossiping, and Gus will know how it feels to be well-fed for once. I'll say to her, listen here, you troublemaker. I'm all through fooling with you, and from now on, look out.
4: I heard that, Anderson.
0: Huh?
4: I heard every word of it.
0: Where'd you come from? How'd you get in?
4: The door was open, and I heard every word of it. I'm Mr. Gunkel's lawyer of the firm O'Brien, O'Brien, and O'Brien. My name's Bergman. Bird Dog Bergman, they call me.
0: Oh.
4: Now, Mrs. Anderson, if we could get someplace where it's nice and quiet and private.
3: Well, Mr. Bergman, maybe you'd better talk to my husband.
0: Yeah.
4: After what I just heard? Not Bergman. I'm not interested in husbands.
3: Mr. Bergman, this is my husband, Oliver.
0: I've met him.
4: Well. So you're Mr. Anderson.
0: That's right.
4: You naughty man.
0: Now, wait a minute. Did Gertie Gunkel send you here?
4: That doesn't concern you, Mr. Anderson. I just want the poor young lady to sign a few papers, and O'Brien, and O'Brien will do the rest.
0: Papers? Now, wait. I didn't call you.
4: It happens that I'm representing the lady in the case. Say, Mrs. Anderson, could we have it sort of private in here?
0: Now, look here. Mrs. Anderson doesn't really want a divorce, and she didn't send for you.
4: That's the husband's side of it. And I'm prepared to take this to the highest court in the land.
3: But, Mr. Bergman, maybe if we
4: Don't let him scare you, Mrs. Anderson. I know how you feel, but always remember this. From our long experiences in cases of this type, we find that once they kick him in the eye, they'll do it again.
3: Oh, but Oliver didn't kick me on purpose.
4: Yes, but we got witnesses who say he did. I tell you, this man's unreliable, Mrs. Anderson. Now, I know we all hate to take this step, but why go through a living... Well, even just go through. Because remember this, if he kicked you in the eye once, he'll do it again.
0: I didn't kick her in...
4: Say, pardon me. Leave the room, will you, Sonny? By law, I'm entitled to privacy with my client.
0: But I'm all right. I'm just sitting here.
4: That's just what I'm objecting to.
0: Now, look, Mary's not going to be bullied into something she doesn't want.
4: Now, just a moment, my friend. The courts are full of your kind. Kick him in the eye and try to square it with a pair of rayon stockings. And where does it get the wife?
0: Where?
4: Just another kick in the eye.
3: Oh, Mr. Bergman, I don't know what to do. I'm so upset I can't think. Take it up with Oliver. I can't stand any more of this.
4: She can't do this to me.
0: Now, look here, bird dog. I know you came out here on legitimate business. I don't mind that. I know you're trying to make a living, and I don't mind that. But I do resent your telling Mary I'll kick her in the eye again. Now you have her confused.
4: Listen, buddy. I know it's tough. We get these remorseful husbands every day. But they always come through after the bird is flown. Look, why don't you settle a few $100 on her and give her a divorce and start over again?
0: Words don't seem to have any effect on you, bird dog. And if I could stand in these boots for just 10 seconds, I'd run you out that door.
4: Eh? You mean you can't stand on your feet?
0: Well,
4: that's just fine. Because you ain't gonna like this. The little lady's going to get every dime you've got. And don't try to come crawling back to her. Because remember this, kick him in the eye once, and you'll kick him again.
0: Get out of here. Come on, scat! I'll give you 3 to be out that door.
3: Oliver, what a way to talk.
0: Oh, you're back, huh? Want to see me squirm?
3: Quit kicking, Pop.
0: And you can take Gertie with you.
3: Oliver, wake up. Wake up, Oliver. It's Mary.
0: Oh, Mary. Oh, where'd he go?
3: Where did who go, darling?
0: Bird dog.
3: Wake him up, Mom. Oliver, wake up. Come on, snap out of it.
0: Huh? Oh, it's Mary.
3: I've been trying to waken you for 5 minutes.
0: Hmm.
3: Pick up those pillows off the floor. What's this bird dog business?
0: Oh, brother, am I glad to see you. And, Junior, do you look good.
2: Gee, your dream must have been a dandy, Pop. You wake up so nice and chummy.
0: Well, it wasn't pleasant, I can tell you that. Oh, my feet. They're getting paralyzed.
3: Oh, you poor man. Here, hold your foot up. Get hold of the heel, Junior.
2: Mom, you shouldn't talk that way about Pop.
3: Oh, quiet, Junior. Now, pull.
0: It's moving. Keep pulling. It's moving.
3: Oh, my eye.
2: Pop, you kicked Mom in the eye.
0: Well, do something. Help me pick her up, Mary. Is your eye cut?
2: Oh. Gee, someone at the door, Pop.
0: At the door? Well, I can't go.
3: Oh, my eye. I can't see a thing.
0: Quiet, Mary. Junior, you go at the door. And listen.
2: What, Pop?
0: If it's Gertie Gunkel or a fellow by the name of Bird Dog Goodman, don't let him in.

The Anderson Family is written by Howard Swart, directed by Herbert Litton, and featured Richard Lane as Oliver, Louise Arthur as Mary, and Walter Tetley as Junior. Herbert Rawlinson played Homer Meister. Others in the cast were Jenny Johnson and George Peroni. Sound was by Ray Erlenborn, music by Gordon Kibbe. Your announcer is Doug Young. The Anderson Family is a Hollywood Broadcasters production, transcribed from Hollywood.

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1: Thick milk chocolate for your delight?
2: Sorry!
1: Nougat and caramel golden light? And don't forget the hazelnut in every bite!
2: Sorry!

0: hope you're not hungry, dear Henry, I've just burnt the roast and I've ruined the spuds.
1: Well, that's a nice thing, isn't it? After I've been working
0: Henry,
1: all day...
0: Henry, I've got me secret supply.
1: You don't mean...
0: Polo mints.
1: Yum, yum.

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5: Now, class, today we're going to talk about Cleopatra, Queen of the Nile. Now, I know how you've all heard how she was a beautiful woman. Well, now, she wasn't a beautiful woman. She wasn't a beautiful woman at all. I mean, she is all right. But she wasn't beautiful. Now, you're going to ask me, if she wasn't beautiful, how come Julius Caesar and Mark Antony and everybody went so crazy over her? Well, you'll have to remember that Julius Caesar and Mark Antony were soldiers and overseas. Now, how Julius Caesar met her, he used to go down to Egypt every 4th of July. See, and he was down there spending the holidays, and he is just sitting around in his tent one night by himself, lonely, reading prescriptions. And she come walking in, and he was so struck by her that he just got up and give her his seat. And he says, ars mutatis longa vita mutandis brevis. And that means, as sure as a vine twines around the stump, you are my darling sugar lump. Even in high school, he is good at verses. And anyhow, they got to fooling around after supper. And he asked her to marry him. And they did. They got married, and he took her on back to Rome, and everybody got mad at him for marrying her. The senators there in Rome, they finally got so mad at him that they killed him. They caught him in an alley one night and stabbed him right in his toga. And that's when Caesar said that famous line, just as he was dying, that famous line you might remember, he said to Brutus, he says, et tu, Brute? And Brutus says, yeah, me too. Now, it happened, there was this fellow, Mark Antony, that was living there at that time, and he was an old army buddy of Julius Caesar's, and he was a pretty big man with the civil service. Now, he killed all the senators, and it happened, you know, to get revenge, and it happened that he was going to go down to Egypt anyhow, and while he was there, he thought he'd just stop in on Cleopatra. And he told her how he had killed all the senators, and she said how much she appreciated it. And they got to liking one another, and first thing you know, there's dating. There's riding around on camels and sailing around on her barge and fooling around back of the pyramid. Fact. I appreciate it. Somebody wrote on one of the pyramid walls, Antony loves Cleopatra. It was right next to where somebody else wrote, Pharaoh was here. And everything was going good for him. Everything was going real good. But Mark Antony had a wife in Rome, and she wouldn't give him a divorce. And it happened that her brother had just been elected emperor of Rome. And he come in one day and he says, sister, he says, you know what I'm going to do? She says, what? He says, I'm going down there and declare war on Mark Antony and Cleopatra. And she says, would you? And he did. He went down there and was just a-whooping the fire out of him. There's dead Egyptians laying everywhere. The streets was full, tombs was full, and he run all over Egypt looking for somebody to run him through with his sword, and everybody looked at him like he was a nut, and he was peculiar. Couldn't find anybody to do it, so he run himself through, and he expired. And Cleopatra, she heard of it, and she had this snake. Just a little old bitty thing, but poison. And that thing bit her, and her maid run in, her handmaiden, and says, "Mistress, mistress, what happened?" And she says, "Snake bite." And she says, "Well, what you do, you cut it where it bit you and suck it." She says, "No, I meant to." And she says, "Why, old mistress, why?" And she says, "In articulo mortis." Now, that's that famous saying. In articulo mortis. And children, I hope all of you remember what that means, because I certainly don't.
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25: This is Down the Line. I'm Gary Bellamy. We're live on Radio 4. 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Or you can get us on Twitter at Gary Bellamy DTL. Or you can email us on the email, which is downtheline@bbc.co.uk. What is going on in North Africa? Are there sinister forces at work behind the scenes? Are these really popular uprisings, or is someone else behind it? The CIA, Al-Qaeda, or, I don't know, SMERSH? We'll probably never know. That's the thing with conspiracy theories. Last year's inquest into Princess Diana's death proved conclusively that nothing sinister was going on. It was simply a tragic accident. Or was it? If there was a conspiracy, then surely they would just keep covering things up. That's the nature of conspiracies. If you conclusively prove there wasn't one, it simply means that there was one, or something. And what with the internet, there are more conspiracies going around today than there ever have been. Did a plane really fly into the Pentagon on September the 11th? Did the Americans really put a man on the moon? Are David Cameron and Nick Clegg the same person? You never see them together, do you? Well, you do, but sometimes. And what's happened to Vince Cable? Where's he gone? No one's seen him for months. Who knows? Who cares? Maybe you've got some conspiracy theories of your own. Give us a ring if you have. 08000 155 947 or tweet me at Gary Bellamy DTL. And should we ban deep ends from swimming pools? Apparently the Labour Council in Carthorpe have done just that. But what do you think? Are we overprotective of our children? Are we actually doing them more damage by not exposing them to more risk? Come on, what's wrong with the odd grazed knee? The kids out there should be doing all the things kids should out there be doing. The kids should be out there doing all the things kids should be out there doing. The kids should be out there doing all the things kids should be out there doing. Tree climbing, canoeing, conkers, boxing. Do we really need the nanny state telling us what to do? Or should we be exposing our children to higher levels of terror and violence? I mean, I haven't got any kids, so I don't really care, but I'd like to know what you think. So give us a ring, 08000 155 947, or tweet us at Gary Bellamy DTL. Okay, let's take our first call. Hello, you're down the line.
26: Hiya.
25: Hi.
26: Yeah, I wanted to talk to you a little bit about conspiracy theories, really.
25: Yeah.
26: And I've had some thoughts recently about pigeons.
25: Pigeons.
26: We actually feel that pigeons are possibly aliens. Because you never actually see baby pigeons, do you? You only see fully grown ones.
25: Yeah.
26: And why is that?
25: I never see pigeon nests, do you?
26: No, never.
25: They don't really nest.
26: I just see them wandering around London, you know, bold as you like.
25: Mm.
26: Jesus said, you know, the meek shall inherit the earth. And I know pigeons aren't exactly meek, per se. They're quite pushy.
25: Mm.
26: But I think they've got a lot to teach us.
25: So they've come from another planet. What can we learn from these pigeons?
26: If you look into their eyes, which are quite creepy,
25: you
26: will find a message coming to you if you allow yourself to hear it.
25: What do you think that message is?
26: God loves you and wants you to just relax.
25: Right. That's a very interesting call. Thank you very much for that.
26: Thank you.
25: Thank you. I've never seen a baby pigeon. Why not give us a ring if you out there have ever seen a baby pigeon? Hello, you're down the line. Who's there?
27: Yeah, I'm ringing about the kids.
25: Oh, yeah, the kids.
27: Kids today, they have it too easy. They're treated like rare birds. Or unless I'm some endangered species. I mean, they're kids, for God's sake. When we was young, as soon as we was out the back door, we was eating earth. Mm. We had a stomach ache in our lives.
25: Yeah.
27: One day I a dead sparrow, then I fell off a garage roof onto another boy, cut his head open.
25: Right.
27: We got his head patched up by mum. We're back at him immediately, after a glass of milk, and then we went there and played fireworks. We had a three-way fight. Fireworks, air guns, and stone fight.
25: But this sounds to me quite dangerous. Why can't children just have a nice, safe childhood?
27: I felt brave afterwards. I felt strong. After the fight was over, we went back to our den, which was just a hole, muddy hole, covered with saplings, and we had that place packed full of cigarettes and dirty magazines.
25: Thanks very much for your call.
27: Embassy, Penthouse, Razzle, Senior Service, Melody.
25: Let's go to another call now. I've got Gordon Bison on the phone. I wonder if he's any relation to Anthony Bison, Professor Anthony Bison, one of our regular callers. Hello, Gordon.
0: Apropos of your thread or strand regarding swimming pools, I'd just like to point out that my son-in-law has a lovely swimming pool in Berkshire. It's kidney-shaped, but what is generally intriguing about it is that it has no deep end whatsoever, and it is, in fact, shallow all the way around the perimeter, and it deepens into the middle.
25: Right.
0: Thus, there is no shallow end whatsoever. As a result, there is no sense of shame for any of the children who cannot venture beyond the shallow water, as they are all destined to remain in the shallow end, as it were.
25: Actually, Gordon, I would like to open up the discussion slightly and not just focus on swimming pools.
0: But that's absolutely fine with me, Mr. Bellamere. I certainly remember from my childhood that we weren't as mollycoddle as the children seem to be today. Not that I'm able to criticism of today's parenting, but I will remember my father taking me on many holidays into the Cairngorms and other remote Scottish peaks, and on one occasion, during my seventh year, he left me atop Ben Nevis for 2 weeks, but I survived on a diet of goats.
25: Thanks very much for your call, Gordon.
0: Thank you very much.
25: Thank you.
0: Good day to you.
25: Bye-bye.
0: Bye-bye.
25: Right, my next caller is Simon from Mill Hill. Hello, Simon.
1: Oh, hello. I phoned before, actually, but under a different name.
25: Oh, good. So, what are you ringing about?
1: Well, I'm phoning, obviously, about the subject of Tony Blair.
25: Tony Blair?
1: In 1936, on June the 9th,
25: yeah,
1: a plane left London Airport, it was known then.
25: Right.
1: With one briefcase on board, bound for Cairo.
25: Cairo?
1: It was a minimal crew, although there were two officers from MI5.
25: Right.
1: Skip forward 20 years to 1946.
25: Hang on, you said 1936. You've gone forward 10 years.
1: 1956, yeah.
25: 56.
1: That's what I said. September the 4th, another plane leaves from London Airport to Cairo, on board another briefcase, two members of MI6. Right? Now it's 1957.
25: So it's a year later.
1: A year later, another plane leaves from London to Cairo. Again, another briefcase.
25: Leather
1: briefcase. But I forgot to say it was locked. You couldn't get into it.
25: All briefcases were locked, were they?
1: Yes, they were all locked. Then, finally, in 1984, two planes, one of them is obviously a decoy, takes off from London to Cairo. Right? Now, they found on the planes, when the briefcases were opened, they all contained envelopes. And in the envelopes was a series of numbers. And when they added the numbers up, it came to Tony Blair.
25: Hang on. What do you mean numbers spelt letters?
1: It was numbers, but when you added them up, it spelt Tony Blair.
25: How does that work?
1: When they added the numbers
25: up... So if you add one and five,
1: that wouldn't spell Tony. They added the numbers up, and it spelt Tony Blair. 13 years later, 1997, he comes in power, 13, and there's a war.
25: I don't understand how this works. How do you know that it's spelled Tony Blair? These figures, they can spell any name.
1: Because the person who told me had access to code systems. Well, in fact, he was actually a code system analyst, so
25: right.
1: You don't get better than that, do you?
25: Let me just ask a question. Who sent these briefcases in the first place?
1: Well, it couldn't have been Tony Blair in 1936 because he wasn't around.
25: No.
1: But he could have done it in 1984, but why would he do it? That's what we want, the MOD, and people like Sir Brian Taylor, to look into the matter, right, because the British public need to know.
25: And has this got anything to do with what's going on in Cairo now? Has Tony Blair got anything to do with that as a Middle East peace convoy?
1: Sorry, carry on.
25: Right. You're saying that it was almost foretold that Tony Blair, in these numbers, was going to go to war.
1: I mean, it's something that has been going around for a bit.
25: Yeah, well,
1: I've
25: not heard of it, but it's certainly
1: people are aware of
25: a worry.
1: It, yes.
25: Thanks very much for your call. Bye, Simon.
1: All the best.
25: Bye. Okay, I've got Julia Fitzgerald on the line. Hello.
4: Hello.
25: Hello, what do you want to talk about today?
4: You've been taking calls
26: calls on whether we mollycoddle our children. I would say, never mind the children, I think we mollycoddle older people these days. I think there's a lot of sort of fuss and nonsense about, are they capable of this, and are they too cold, and...
25: Yeah.
26: Now, in my day, there were no such phrases as senile dementia and Alzheimer's and all that. What are they? I mean, they're just made-up diseases for forgetfulness, aren't they?
25: Well, you'd call it dotty, I suppose.
26: Yes, dotty, that's exactly it. And see, the less you're tested, the less likely you are to stay mentally agile. You see, what I do with my mother, completely dotty, sometimes I just take her to unfamiliar places, sometimes a high street in a completely unfamiliar area, or perhaps a wood if we're feeling a little bit more adventurous, and I just leave her there.
25: So, hang on, you're saying you take your elderly mother...
26: Well, 86, I don't call that elderly.
25: To a strange place, and you leave them there to get home by themselves.
26: She's been allowed to go soft, that's my point.
25: Yeah, but there's a difference...
26: in her home, somebody provides her meals, somebody cuts it up for her, there's nothing she has to do for herself.
25: There's a difference between
26: anymore.
25: Being cruel and helping somebody.
26: No, you see, that's exactly where society's gone wrong. That's not cruel at all, that is teaching somebody independence.
25: Hang on.
26: In fact,
25: yes, but you could
26: you
25: just
26: see,
25: say to her...
26: people are being patronised these days and told they can't do this.
25: Well, what else do you do with your mother?
26: Well, not that close to our home, but close to the home she's in. There's a quite dangerous estate. I mean, it's notorious. It's in the papers a lot. I make her walk through that just as it's turning dark. Not fully dark. I think that would be unkind. I make my mother walk through there. It takes her a while, I'll admit, but do you know what? She's all the much better for it when she comes out the other side, because she doesn't get any exercise where she's living. And it just keeps her streetwise, shall we say, alert. She plays football every Saturday morning.
25: Well, hang on, does she play on a team of over 80s or with young... Well, who does she play football with?
26: Local boys.
25: Local boys?
26: Just from the estate, socially mixed group.
25: Oh. Yeah. Well, that's not a bad idea. Keeps her fit. Thanks very much for your call.
26: My pleasure.
25: We've now got Julian Hempsmith on the phone. I wonder if he's any relation to Professor Lucian Hempsmith, one of our regular callers. Hello, Julian.
4: Yes. I'm ringing in response to a call you took earlier from Gordon Bison regarding his son-in-law's kidney-shaped swimming pool.
25: Yep.
4: Well, I'd just like to say that I've seen the pool. I went round one night for a rather dreary drinks party at the house. You would think that one of our leading scientists would have worked out how to chill his wine properly, but that's another issue. Yes, I've seen the pool, and it is by no means kidney-shaped.
25: Well, what shape was it?
4: It was more liver-shaped, I would say, and this is just typical of Bison. He regards himself as one of our leading renal surgeons. And the man can't tell if it's between a kidney and a liver. He can't tell his ass from his elbow, to tell you the truth. So, whatever I saw you do, just give him a wide berth if you're considering any form of internal surgery.
25: Right.
4: Goodness sake, don't consider rectal surgery with him.
25: Okay. Hello, you're down the line. Who's calling?
5: It's Nicodemus calling.
25: Hello, Nicodemus.
5: No, I don't know if you are aware of the conspiracy that is going on all over the world. You know what happened at the Annunciation. At the Annunciation, Gabriel the Archangel come, and he appeared unto Mary and he said to her, "You have a child by the Lord, and you can burn him soon." And she come out of there and gone and give birth to the child, the Lord Jesus, right? But from that moment on, everybody on the earth tried to destroy the word of the Lord. The fact that they enunciate them make the girl pregnant, and Gabriel tell her she know from fact that the Lord don't breed her and make her pregnant. Now you have today wolf in sheep clothing, politician, pope, celebrity, Vladimir Putin, all of them. Even the next man, I can't even call out his name, Brian Taylor. He involved in it as well. They're trying to destroy the word I enunciate.
25: Sorry, who's Brian Taylor?
5: I can't talk that. I have connection deep inside the Maccabees, and the Maccabees have had his name right down in the book.
25: Who?
5: The Maccabees from Ethiopia, them know about that man. We are talk about, everybody know that man's name, but don't call it out no more.
25: I've never heard of him.
5: Listen to me now. The soul of the Lord was taken from the tomb in Cairo and flown to Atlantis, and in that place the whole, all of the perjurers and condemners of the truth, and let me tell you something.
25: What?
5: When that moment comes, it will be the sword of vengeance. And in there shall come the archangels, and they shall just mash up everyone and the sinners. And the Lord shall stand, rise up on the throne, in his flame and his glory, and he shall say, "Come in,
25: calm
5: all
25: down.
5: Them who can enter here. Blood, fire, and brimstone shall destroy them in the furnace of righteousness.
25: Thank you.
5: And all of them shall suffer for their sinners."
25: I'll have a pint of what he's having. Please don't be frightened by these people. They've got absolute nut jobs on this today. Mind you, that's what happens when you talk about conspiracies. Let's go to the... Who's Brian Taylor? Hello, Cindy.
6: Hi.
26: Yes, I wanted to talk today about the banning of deep ends in the swimming pools.
25: Mm.
26: Yes, I think that would be a very, very good idea.
25: Why is that, then?
26: One can drown in 2 inches of bath water.
25: Yeah.
26: So, obviously, the deeper the pool, the bigger the problem. I don't understand why people need to dive anyway.
25: Right, so if we close down swimming pools...
26: Well, I'm talking about the deep end. I think a smaller pool is lovely.
25: You say that people can drown in 2 inches of water. How deep is this pool of yours?
26: Well, I think you could just have a very thin film of water across the base of the pool, and then you can slide around and enjoy yourself very, very well.
25: Thanks very much for your call.
26: Bye.
25: It's absolutely ridiculous.
6: Hello?
25: Hello.
6: Hello there. Right, I have 2 pools at my disposal. I'm an Olympic-sized swimmer on the grounds of my property. It is 2 metres deep, and the main pool floor is hand-tiled in marble. Each tile depicts a gold medal-winning athlete, and the detail is incredible, right down to Mark's pitcher's moustache. And on the roof of my property, I have a giant freestanding replica of the Trevi Fountain, and my stunning wife frequently reimagines the famous scene from the Dolce Vita featuring Anita Ekberg. Beat that.
25: Okay, our discussion about mollycoddling kids has been somewhat hijacked by people ringing in about swimming pools. So please, no more calls on that. Let's take a look at some of your tweets. And there's one here from Muhammad Hussein, who says, God is great, God is great. I don't like your show. God is great. Thanks, Muhammad. Okay, I've got Humphrey Milner on the line. Hello, Humphrey.
7: Yes, hello there.
25: Hello.
7: Gary, I've been listening to you. Well, actually, to tell you the truth, I was only half listening to the show. Normally, I listen quite closely, but I was preparing a sofrito, and I wasn't really listening, so I'm not sure of the exact context, but I overheard the name Sir Brian Taylor mentioned.
25: Yes.
7: I was at school with Sir Brian Taylor.
25: Oh, were you?
7: He wasn't Sir Brian Taylor.
25: No.
7: I was at school with him.
25: Well, who was he?
7: He was just plain...
25: Brian.
7: Derek Taylor.
25: Ah, so you're talking about Derek Taylor?
7: Well, no, he changed his name afterwards to Brian Taylor, and now, of course, he's Sir Brian Taylor.
25: Right.
7: But no, I remember, even at school, Brian was a very secretive boy. So it was no surprise to me when he went on to work for Senex and Medwin.
25: What's that? What's Senex and Medwin?
7: Senex and Medwin is where Sir Brian Taylor worked for many years.
25: Right.
7: I wasn't listening to the context of the call.
25: Right.
7: What context did his name crop up?
25: Conspiracies.
7: Oh, he's involved in a conspiracy, is he?
25: Humphrey, sorry, can you just explain to me exactly who Sir Brian Taylor is and what he does?
7: Well, of course, now he's the head of Netherbridge.
25: So what's Netherbridge then?
7: Well, it's what we call the Netherbridge Institute.
25: Yeah, but what does it do?
7: Well, many people have been asking that question for a number of years.
25: Well, if there's anyone out there, any callers who knows what the Netherbridge Institute is, give us a ring and...
7: Steady on there, Gary.
25: What?
7: You can't be throwing this open to the general public.
25: Well, what is it? What's the big deal?
7: It's best just to keep quiet about it.
25: No, I want to know what it is now.
7: You don't want your callers calling and giving themselves in terrible hot water.
25: Humphrey.
7: Well, I really shouldn't have brought up the Netherbridge Institute. It was a slightly risky, of course, talking about Sex and Medrin. And I think if we carry on down this road before long, we'll be talking about shade water and we really don't want to get into that, do we?
25: What? All right. Thanks very much for your call. Okay, we're talking about conspiracy theories, I think, and I've got a caller on the line, and, oh, I don't know who it is. Who is it?
8: Look, good evening. My name is Benjamin Alimilia.
25: Hello, Benjamin Amuele.
8: I have some strong evidence, because I have some involvement in the higher echelons of the Zimbabwe government.
25: Wow.
8: That there's a plot afoot to do some very serious damage to the Zimbabwean leader, Mr. Robert Mugabe.
25: Yeah.
8: And I have some good evidence, because I've seen the documentation on this, that they were intending to not just assassinate the man, the great leader of our country, but remove his heart and take it back to Downing Street and display it in a glass case.
25: I don't think so.
8: As a way of humiliating the Zimbabwean people.
25: Hang on. That's the sort of thing some people may accuse Mugabe of doing, but not our British government.
8: You see, this is what we're up against, propaganda on the airwaves.
25: I don't think we wouldn't take the heart of Robert Mugabe and display it in a cabinet.
8: No. What's the matter with you? Now, I mean his hat, his H-A-T on his head.
25: His hat?
8: His hat. They want to take his hat.
25: Why would they want to take his hat? I can understand why they take his heart, but not his hat.
8: They believe that his heart contained the power which has allowed
25: him... Hang on, his hat.
5: His heart, that's right. They believe his heart has the power which has been controlling the nation for the past 20 years, allow him to be the leader, and therefore no one can come and to get rid of him or remove him from power by political means, fair or foul.
25: So you're saying if they remove his hat, then he'll lose all of his power?
5: No, that's not the case. That's not the case, my friend. But they are believing in that. In fact, I also heard that they are trying to get his jacket as well. No, it's not a laughing matter. They are completely.
25: What
5: trying.
25: A load of old claptrap!
5: They want to leave the man standing naked in the palace, in the hope that that will make him a laughingstock.
25: Well, if any of that's true, I'll eat my heart. Thanks for your call.
5: Thank you, okay.
25: I should never have suggested this conspiracy theory topic. If anyone's got any calls on swimming pools, let's go back to that. Who have we got next? Hello.
10: Dorothy Payton.
25: Hello, Dorothy. You're down the line.
10: When I was 18, I got a holiday job.
25: Yeah?
10: At Netherbridge.
25: Actually, I'm not really sure I want to talk about this anymore.
10: What people don't realise is it goes for miles underground.
25: Where did you work? What department?
10: Well, we worked in Unit B.
25: What exactly was Unit B?
10: Unit B dealt with anything that couldn't be processed by Unit A. And, of course, if we couldn't deal with it, it would go on to Unit C.
25: Right.
10: And in many ways, it was a happy time. Mm. But we were kept very much to ourselves. And I still see some of the girls. Mm. I'll say one thing, which we didn't realise at the time. None of us can be exposed to sunlight comfortably anymore.
25: You can't be exposed to sunlight? All right, thanks for your call.
10: Gary, someone's at the door.
25: Okay, we seem to have lost her there. Thank God! We've got the voice of reason now. It's regular caller Early D. Hello, Early, and I gather you want to talk about being soft on the kids.
11: All right, listen to me. I'm not too good at the moment, you know, because I've got, like, a little flu things, you know what I mean?
25: Yeah.
11: I've got, like, a little cold business, right?
25: Yeah, it's going around at the moment. It's always going around.
11: Hold on a minute, man. Just let me blow my nose, eh?
25: All right.
11: Nice. All right?
25: Yeah, you better now.
11: Boy, I tell you, them cold germs, they're fierce, innit, you know what I mean?
25: Yeah.
11: But it's not bothering me, man. It doesn't bothering me, you know, because I'm a warrior, innit, you know what I mean?
25: Yeah.
11: Soon as any, like, little germs come near me, I just, like, tell them to just move out, you know?
25: Yeah.
11: I fling them down, you know? I give them some...
25: When you run down, what do you... So you get flu when you run down?
11: No,
25: I get...
11: Now, the point I'm making, right, is that, like, when I was a youth, right, and I had a little cold or cough or anything like that, my mother, right, used to strip me off naked, right, and put me out in the yard, right, just to make me strong.
25: That is almost abuse.
11: No, man, don't bother with them Esther Ransom business, man. We don't need them things, man. I'm telling you, that's what's made me into a lion, innit?
25: But lions have fur, and they live in quite hot countries.
11: I'm a lion in Alderton, right, and the reason I'm a lion, right, is because my mother...
25: How old were you when she put you out in the garden?
11: Three weeks old, she put me out there.
25: 3 weeks.
11: I'm telling you, I was like, cool. She had to bang me against the sink to tear me out. But that was what has made me strong. It's made me into a lion.
25: You're a lion with the flu.
11: Nice.
25: Thanks very much for your call. Cheers. Okay, next I've got Magda on the line. Hello, Magda. What do you want to talk about?
12: Oh, do I have to have something to talk about?
25: Yeah.
12: Oh, I guess calling in.
25: Okay, that's a little bit vague. Well, we're talking about whether or not we are overprotective of our children. Any views on that?
12: No.
25: We're also talking about conspiracy theories. Do you have any conspiracy theories?
12: What is that?
25: Right. So you haven't got anything to say on any of those?
12: I don't know any of those things.
25: So what do you want to talk about then?
12: I have dog.
25: Well, dog isn't exactly a topic, but it's something to talk about. So, yeah, what's your problem with your dog?
12: Dog, it drives me so mad.
25: Right.
12: This dog we have, I don't even like it.
25: Oh.
12: And it's always going away, running.
25: Well, thanks, Magda. It's been great to talk to you.
12: Bye.
25: And I hope you get everything sorted out with your dog. Who's there? Hello?
13: Hey, Bellamy! What's all this conspiracy stuff, man? You anti-CIA!
25: Yeah.
13: You goddamn commie! You goddamn pinko! Coming down there, gonna break your face with my great big American hand, face, break! Hey!
25: Okay, we've just got time for a couple more calls. Who have we got next? Matt, I'm not getting anything on my screen here. Matt? Matt. Matt.
2: Hello, Gary.
25: Hello.
2: Hello, this is Caroline Taylor. I'm Sir Brian Taylor's wife. I've got to be quick. He's just in the next room. But I need to set the record straight about Sir Brian and let him know.
9: Hello, sir. Have you seen my glasses anywhere?
2: I've got to go.
25: I'm having a lot of people hang up on me tonight. Matt, still haven't got anything on my screen. Who's next? Hello.
15: Hello, Gary. Hello there.
25: Hello. Hello, Graham.
15: Hello, how are you?
25: Oh, you know what? I'm tip-tops.
15: Oh, my God. I'm really enjoying today's show. It's really quite hard-hitting.
25: It's a good one, though. It's a good one. That's what it's all about, isn't it?
15: It is, and it's actually struck a chord with me, Gary.
25: Has it?
15: Because, yeah, well, you know what I'm saying about the kids today? You know, a lot of them are stuck inside with their computers.

0: social problems and that reminds me of me because as you know, I don't get out a lot because of my size.
1: Hope you don't mind me asking, Graham, but have you always been big?
0: Well, you see, Gavin, when my mum was pregnant with me, she took these painkillers. They were on trial, actually, Gavin.
1: Right.
0: And I do believe that they had a direct effect on my condition now.
1: Oh.
0: You know, even from birth, I had very big weight fluctuations and it had caused an adenoidal problem. With me, you know?
1: That's awful.
0: I know. And we are currently involved in a litigation with actually a firm that is a British subsidiary of an American multinational pharmaceutical company. I can't mention the name, although you have alluded to them. I can't mention their name because we're sub-judice at the moment.
1: Well, hang on. So it's one of the companies we've been talking about tonight on the show.
0: We haven't proved anything at the moment, but we have contacted the solicitor and we're instigating proceedings, but it is quite tricky, Gavin, because my mum's memory is not what it was, and I don't know whether that's a direct effect of the pills, or whether it's just old age and it's starting to kick in, you know.
1: This is awful.
0: I mean, for instance, not 20 minutes ago, I asked her for, you know, some sugar puffs, and she's come upstairs and she's bought me a bacon butty, Gavin. I mean, obviously I ate it anyway, and it was very nice, but I wasn't in a bacon butty mood. I was more in a sugar puff mood, you know? Oh, hang about, there's someone coming up the stairs now, actually. I'm like, Mum, is that you, Mum? Mum?
2: Graham? Are you all right?
0: Oh, hello, Mum. You've remembered the sugar puffs now. There we go. That was just my mum, Gary, and she's remembered the sugar puffs this time. Gary? Gary, are you there? So I'm very quiet.
3: I'm here.
0: Oh, not your usual chatty self, Gary.
3: The thing is, Graham, we have a lot of people trying to blame other people. That's the whole point of conspiracy theories. But actually, the person to blame is probably yourself. It's your own responsibility.
4: You probably just eat too much, don't you?
0: You sound very different, Gavin. I mean, not just your attitude, although it is a little bit harsh, and your whole voice sounds slightly different.
3: No, it's exactly the same. It's just it's a new studio, and it's all digital now, so it's not like it used to be.
4: It's a much harsher tone on the microphone.
0: Well, it might be that, isn't it? The digital sound fluctuation, then, Gavin, making your voice up. I take your point, though. I don't, of course, that I bear a personal responsibility, but it would seem to me, Gavin, very foolish to deny that there are strong forces at work in this world.
3: I don't know. It's all too easy to say
4: nothing's our fault. Our lives are controlled by some faceless international corporation. I mean, conspiracies, they're a bit of fun, but we all know it's a lot of old nonsense, really, don't we? Thanks for calling, Graham, and thanks for all your calls. That's the end of this show and the end of this series, and I'm just off on a very long round-the-world trip, so good night, sleep safe.

0: forever.
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2: 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Then they smash them all to bits.
3: They are clearly the most primitive people.
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5: Is that proper farmhouse cheddar?
6: No, I don't think so.
5: What about that?
6: No. It's quite nice, though.
5: Is it? Do you think I might try a piece? I'll have 2 ounces, please.
1: Jacob's, the cream of cream crackers.

0: denim. Aftershave with After Effects.
1: Oh, come in, Smithers. What is it? Speak up, boy. Orange juice.
2: No, sir. New Kellogg's Rise and Shine.
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1: Thank you, Governor. 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Thank you.
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5: More rambling reminiscences from a forgetful MP, attempting to piece together in his wandering mind a particularly juicy scandal involving an eminent politician and the Third Lady.

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1: Today I intend to name names. Today I intend to shame the guilty. Today I intend to reveal the true facts behind the scandals that have so defiled the good name of Parliament during the 60 years of my presence in these hallowed chambers. I will pull no punches. I shall plunge bravely into battle. Colours flying proud, bagpipes skirling, cutlass glinting in the sharp, clear, blazing, Archerite sunlight of truth. I will spare no one in my naming of names. Rank or reputation will count for naught. The name is all. And here it is, Enid Garstang. There. After all these years, I've said it. Let governments quake. Let the comity of nations tremble at the mention of that name. Let the great and good cower at the thought of calumnies and peccadilloes to be revealed. I shall not be swayed from my duty. What was I talking about? Yes, names. I confess that I much preferred the names of steam locomotives working on the dear old London and North Eastern Railway to those employed by its rival on the West Coast route, the London, Midland and Scottish Railway. Mind you, if it had been left to me and dear old Major Attlee, whom you might vaguely remember as my co-chairman of the House of Commons Train Spotters Club, we should have ordered all locomotives across the length and breadth of the country to be designated after the names of famous dance band leaders. Imagine it, Giraldo pulling the Coronation Scot, Victor Sylvester hauling the up Mancunian, slow, slow, quick, quick, slow, over the points at Stockport, Sid Millwood and his nitwits in full steam at the head of the Cheltenham Flyer. It has a certain ring to it. It stirs the heartbeat and makes the juices run Where was I? Yes. The naming of names. Enid Garstang, the third lady. The third lady in what, I hear you ask? Patience, patience, dear listeners. Let us not rush matters. Pause, breathe in, breathe out, pause again, and then say those dreaded words. The Perfumo Affair. Yes, I intend to speak of the Perfumo Affair, that event which shook to its very core the foundations of this country's moral fabric and political probity, and caused the chief political editor of the Manchester Guardian to come out in unsightly blotches on his tent pegs during his annual camping holiday in Colwyn Bay. I confess here and now that I've always liked and admired dear Jack Perfumo. In fact, I can claim a certain degree of one-sided, if not mutual, friendship with the cove. Among other things, I was present in person with clean socks at his marriage to that celebrated, gracious and beautiful actress, chanteuse and star of the silver screen, Miss Dorothy Squires. And I spent many a happy hour swapping stamp hinges and Costa Rican commemoratives with him in the non-eating section of the members' dining room. Yes, we were chums, Jack Perfumo and I. Yes, I must come clean. I cannot allow the warm and wheedling shackles of friendship to deter me from performing my duties and obligation to society. Here and now, without demur, without hesitation, repetition, or assistance from Mr. Nicholas Parsons, I declare... I've lost it again. The thread. Where was I? Ah, yes. Enid Garstang and the Perfumo Affair. If memory serves me right, and it invariably doesn't, the chief dunderhead at the time was Harold Macmillan. I suppose he was slightly more preferable to the previous chief dunderhead, Sir Anthony Thing, and his ghastly hats. But I have to be brutally honest here, and aver that I never took to the creature. I've always had a strong aversion to men who wear their teeth at half-mast. His wife, however, was a thoroughly decent cove. She habitually wore in her husband's clothes for him the first few days after their return from the dry cleaners. And when she was not doing that, was often to be seen throwing grapefruit pips at the household cavalry. Dear Lady Dorothy, she was a great confidante of my housekeeper, Mrs. Boothby, and her shy little chum, Miss Dryburgh. Many is the time I returned late at night to my lodgings in the environs of St. James's to find all three ladies rolling unrestrainedly and gleefully on my drawing-room carpet. What are you chaps up to, I would say, in jocular fashion? Tamping down the underfelt, Mrs. Boothby would reply. In the nude, I would say, and Lady Dorothy would giggle and offer me a suck of her licorice bootlace. She was that sort of woman, and, what was I saying? Ah, yes, the Perfumo affair. In simple terms, dear listeners, the Perfumo affair was an open-and-shut case of hanky-panky in high places. Most of the hanky was carried out by Mr. Perfumo, and all the panky was performed by three ladies, the delectable Miss Christie Wheeler, the ravishing Miss Mandy Price Davidson, and, of course, the third lady, the hitherto unknown but dearly cherished by all who knew her in her prime, Miss Enid Garstang. And how do I know all this? The answer, dear listeners, is simplicity itself. I was there, in person. The circumstances were thus. I was, for my sins, the leader of what was known in high society as the Plimpton Set, and on the particular weekend that started all the rumpus, we had been invited to Clifton House, the pile of some dreary nonentity with aristocratic pretensions who later achieved a lifetime's ambition by turning the family seat into a passable, if slightly cramped, little chef, catering for the smart set of Slough and Reading North. It is not strictly accurate to say we have been invited to the house. Rather, we have been invited to the grounds to take part in what was described as a weekend of camping and outdoor pursuits of a somewhat naughty nature. The organisers were apparently close friends of Mrs. Boothby and her little friend, Miss Dryburgh, from the halcyon days when that delectable duo were employed as principal castanet players in the entourage of Sir Stafford Cripps. Anyway, there we were. The Plimpton Set, consisting of yours truly, Mrs. Boothby, Miss Dryburgh, Lady Dorothy, and her maid in attendance, Miss Enid Garstang. Miss Garstang, I should add, would not normally have been present, but for the fact that the buckle of her raincoat had been inextricably entangled in the rear door handle of Lady Dorothy's bottle-green Humber 8-seater, and it was more convenient to leave her crouched on the running board rather than attempt to cut her free before commencing our journey. It took us no time at all to settle in, as soon we were gathered round the campfire, scoffing edible flapjacks and vegetarian jacket potatoes and singing what I confess were slightly risque songs from the third edition of the BBC songbook. I shall pass swiftly over the subsequent events and resume my narrative at a time in the early dog hours of the morning when it was decided that our party should take a swim in the pool, in the nude. "Are you sure it will be all right?" I said. "Oh, yes," said Mrs. Boothby. "They usually put water in." And so, in the badger-snuffling, nightjar-churring, scented boskiness, we crept to the pool, and the ladies disrobed. I myself pleaded lack of personal waterproofing and volunteered to guard the togs. It was only a matter of minutes when I realized that there were two others in addition to our party present, and they, too, were naked, and they were young, and they were nubile, and they were female. And they were, I discovered later, Miss Christine Wheeler and Miss Mandy Price Davidson. And the water cascaded off their firm young breasts and rilled and runnelled over their shimmering thighs and their... Now, what was I talking about? Oh, yes. Splogging. The lady's splogging. I watched on, and presently I realized that I was not alone in my vigil. Standing in the shadows next to me was a figure familiar to me from my long, dreary, dragging days in the house. Jack Perfumo. I couldn't sleep, he said. It was obvious that he was captivated and transfixed as he gazed upon the scene. He had eyes for only one woman. He could not contain himself at the sight of such rampant female pulchritude. The object of his desires was wanton in the display of her charms, yet there was a grace and innocence about her movements, to which even Lord Baden-Powell in his baggy shorts could not have taken offence, as she disported herself in the full gorgeous glories of her nakedness. She reminded me of Aphrodite emerging from the Aegean waves, or Anita Lonsborough rising rampant from the deep end of Rotherham Municipal Public Baths. It was much too much for dear old Jack. I can't stand it, he croaked. I can't. And in an instant he ripped off his togs, and nude as a greengage, he plunged into the pool, grasped the target of his manly lusts in his arms, smothered her with kisses, and then, in the silken threads of glimmering moonlight, the two star-crossed lovers disappeared into the whispering shrubbery. And thus was born one of the great cause célèbres of the modern political life, the love affair of John Perfumo and Lady Dorothy Macmillan. The rest is history. The Chief Dunderhead retired. Jack Perfumo resigned from public life, in disgrace. Christine Wheeler opened a chain of high-class fish restaurants. Mandy Price Davison married the heir to the throne of Belgium and Holland and Norway and Nepal several times, and not necessarily in that order. And as for Enid Garstang, well, she disappeared from the face of the earth without trace, although I confess to hearing strong rumours that she is still living in peaceful retirement somewhere in the environs of Stockton-on-Tees. All I can say to that is this. Many years after these events took place, I bumped into the ex-Chief Dunderhead as he was shuffling into the House of Lords to collect his free luncheon vouchers. What ho, bacon balls, I said, in jocular fashion. What do they call you now you've been elevated to the peerage? He looked at me with his haddocky eyes and his floundery lips, and a smile came to his face. They call me the Earl of Garstang, he said, and then he put his hand to his mouth and giggled. Whoops, as you were, he said. It's the Earl of Stockton they call me.

0: You know, cats have minds of their own. 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They really do know what they like. Tibby, Tibby, Tibby.
1: 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And Tabby, she's happier than ever. 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

0: 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They haven't had any customers to try that tricky pump on as yet, and we find them enjoying a game of checkers while they watch for the promised business.
1: Well, go on, go on. It's your move. What you waiting for?
2: Now, don't rush me. Don't rush me. Let's see here. Yes, I'll move that fellow over. No, I can't do that. You're jumping. See, I'll put this one. I move. No, I can't neither. I lose 2 men that way. Dag burn you. I'll put that fellow. No, I won't neither. I'll wait a while.
1: No, go on now. You've got to move. You've got to move. Go ahead.
2: Well, then I'll move that one right there.
1: You walked right into my trap. Here's where I get 2 men, yes, sir? and just make me a king besides.
2: Think you're smart, don't you?
1: Well, I bet you cigar I'm smart enough to give you a good trimming.
2: What kind of cigar?
1: Why, the kind I always smoke.
2: Nope, I won't bet you.
1: No, afraid to lose, eh?
2: No, afraid I'll win. Now, let's see. Oh, yes, here's a move. Yes, sir. Them cigars you smoke is just about the worst I've ever seen.
1: Oh, is that so? Well, let me tell you something, young feller. I don't smoke nothing but quarter cigars.
2: Who smokes the other 3/4?
1: You know what I mean. This is a 2-bit cigar, one of the best 2-bit cigars made. A Northwestern Mounted Police.
2: That's a good name for it, all right. Gets it, man. Dad, darn it. There goes another car past without stopping. Why don't some of them stop?
1: Oh, quit your worrying. They'll stop. They'll stop. Trouble with you is you ain't got no patience. Didn't you ever see a cat watching at a rat hole?
2: No, but I seen something like it once.
1: What do you mean?
2: Well, you know my Uncle Jake.
1: Yes?
2: He's got a habit of sleeping with his mouth wide open. One night a mouse ran across the bed and ran right into his mouth. And he swallowed it.
1: You don't tell me. Swallowed a live mouse, eh?
2: Yes, sirree. Let's see. My move there, ain't it?
1: Yeah. Well, gosh almighty, what'd your uncle do?
2: Didn't do nothing but holler. But my aunt figured out something. You know, she got him to lay down, and then she put a piece of cheese on his chin. You see, the idea was to get the mouse to come back up after the cheese.
1: Yeah.
2: And then she put the cat alongside of my uncle to catch the mouse.
1: Mm-hmm.
2: Well, after Uncle Jake was out, waiting for the mouse to come up after the cheese, he fell asleep again.
1: And I suppose he swallowed the cheese, huh?
2: Nope, he swallowed the cat.
1: Well, go ahead. It's your move. What's your Uncle Jake doing these days?
2: Well, he ain't doing nothing right now. He had a good job in the shirt factory, but they let him out.
1: Well, that's too bad. What'd they let him out for?
2: Well, you see, he was working on the day shift, and now they ain't making nothing but night shirts. Now, look at that. Look at that. There goes another, and don't appear to me like any of them's going to stop.
1: Oh, they'll stop. They'll stop.
2: Well, why don't they do it, then? Why don't they do it, then?
1: I'm telling you, they will. Why, look, there's a fella slowing up now.
2: By the John Brown, you're right. And he's going to turn in here, too, looks like.
1: Yes, sir. Quick now. You give him gas, and I'll wipe off his windshield.
2: Look out, Dad, dang it. You'll upset the checker boy.
1: Oh, never mind the checkers. Here he is now. Howdy, mister. Is something we can do for you?
3: What kind of gas are you selling?
1: Why, we sell long shot gas. I'll be darned. Say, what you reckon was the matter with that fella? Tore out of here like something had bit him.
2: You must have said something you didn't like.
1: All I said was long shot gas. That suddenly was funny. Well, as long as the checker game's busted up, I might as well get in the car and see that Mrs. Pinkley gets them groceries she ordered. Tell you what I'll do, Eb. I'll fetch her over here and you fill her up.
2: Who, Miss Pinkley?
1: No, you darn fool, my car. I mean fill her up with long shot gas. I think she'll need a gallon or two of gas.
2: And don't forget, she'll need an extra quart of milk, too.
1: Who, my car?
2: No, you poor fish, Miss Pinkley. Go ahead, now drive over here to the pump.
1: All right, put in 3 gallon, and I'll see if she'll hold any more.
2: All right.
1: That's one. That's two. That's three.
2: That enough?
1: Yes, that'll do. Well, I'll be back in about 15 minutes.
2: Hey, look out!
1: Oh, dead burn it.
2: Say, what are you trying to do? Look at you, smash the pump.
1: Oh, gosh, you must have had my car in reverse.
2: Dead burn you. You give me a pain. If you was driving out in the middle of the Sahara Desert, you'd hit a hydrant or something. Always something you gotta bust.
1: Oh, is that so? Say, I've driven this car for 10 years, and I ain't had a real bus yet.
2: You mean you drove that bus for 10 years, and you ain't had a real car yet? See what you done? You got the gas pump all out of whack. The darn thing's still a registering 3 gallon. Look at it.
1: Well, wait till I get a hammer. I can fix it. I'll fix it.
2: Yes, you can. Look out. You're making it worse. Look out.
1: Wonder what the carnation got into the darn thing anyway.
2: I don't know. And here comes a feller for gas, too.
4: How do you do? Are you the proprietor of this place?
2: Yep, I'm one of them.
4: Well, my name is Smith, Cyrus K. Smith. You've probably heard of me. I'm owner of the famous Smith Copper Mine. What? What's that?
2: I didn't say nothing.
1: No, you see, Mr. Smith, it's this here gas pump.
2: Yeah, the dead darn thing's out of whack.
4: The gas pump? Say, what are you trying to tell me? What do you think I am? Stop that, I say.
2: It ain't us. I tell you, it's this here...
1: No, honest, it ain't, Mr. Smith. It's the pump. You see, this here's a special kind of pump.
2: Yeah, it's a long-shot gas pump.
4: Oh, so you sell long-shot gasoline, eh? Well, then I think you're just the men I want to see. Have you read in the papers about Hector Smith?
2: Hector Smith?
4: Yes.
2: No, can't say as I have.
4: Well, Hector Smith is my nephew. He's a millionaire in his own right and heir to the famous Smith fortune.
2: Must be a lucky young feller.
4: Not so lucky as you might suppose. He has a curious streak in his nature. Oh, now, I don't mean he's insane or anything like that, but he's just a little unbalanced on the subject of the brotherhood of man. He's too kind-hearted, and he's literally giving his entire fortune away.
2: Giving it away?
1: You don't tell me.
2: How do you mean?
4: Well, he's made up his mind that he wants to die poor.
2: Well, why don't he start a grocery like ours?
4: So he travels around the country dressed like a tramp, driving a broken-down old car. When he meets some person who treats him kindly, or when he considers a worthy unfortunate, he rewards them with a sum of money. $25, $50, sometimes as much as $100,000.
2: Well, by the John Brown.
4: But the lad's not insane. We can't have him shut up. All we can do is to keep an eye on him. And when he starts out on one of these, philanthropic sprees, go after him and bring him back home. Now, I understand that right now, he's somewhere in this vicinity.
2: Someplace around Corn Center here?
4: Yes. We've placed him as far as Squidgeville and then lost him. Now, I've just received a wire calling me back to New York. Important business. And as you fellows are located on the crossroads here where a lot of traffic passes, I'd appreciate it if you'd keep an eye out for him.
2: Sure, yes. We will, mister.
1: Of course we will. We'll be glad to.
2: What kind of looking feller is he?
4: He's a young man, 23 years old, rather short and chunky, has light hair and blue eyes. And, he has a slight impediment in his speech.
2: Has a what?
4: An impediment in his speech. He talks with something of a lisp, you might call it.
2: Well, then we'll watch out for him, mister.
4: Thank you. I'll make it worth your while if you find him. Just hold him here on some pretext or other and wire me. Here's my card. You can always reach me at that address.
2: Yeah. But how'll we hold him here?
1: Yeah, supposing he won't stay.
2: You want us to have him arrested?
4: Oh, certainly not. No, you can't arrest him. He hasn't committed any crime.
2: Well, it sort of seems a crime to be giving all that money away.
4: Just keep him here. Offer him a job. He'll probably be here and ask you for a job anyway.
2: Why do you reckon that he'll come to us for a job?
4: Well, as I say, when he arrives in a town, he always picks out some very unfortunate person. And he'll be bound to notice that you sell long-shot gasoline. Well, don't forget now. Wire me if he should turn up here.
2: We won't forget.
1: We'll wire you right off. So long, Mr. Smith.
2: Yes, so long, Mr. Smith. So long.
1: Bye. Say, Eb.
2: What?
1: What do you reckon he meant about this feller Hector Smith picking out unfortunate people and us selling long-shot gas?
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0: Well, come in, Smithers. 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
1: No, sir. 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
0: Hey, finish.
1: And look at this, sir.
0: No peel, no pips, and it's got vitamin C. Well, Smithers, I suppose this is it.
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7: To enhance your listening pleasure, the following program has been recorded in binaural sound. To reap the full benefit of this system, the listener should be wearing stereo headphones in a chair placed between two speakers at least 10 feet apart. The set itself should be equipped with a Dolby noise reduction unit with a high-quality separation mode on the amplifier. The speakers should have mid-range woofer and tweeter outputs, and unless the speaker housings are made of brick, should be placed on the floor beside a sturdy inner wall. The listener should sit with legs together and arms folded neatly across the chest. You should not fidget, cough, sneeze, blow your nose, scratch, stop it. I said stop it. And should not leave the room to make a cup of tea, go to the toilet, talk, eat, cook, read, change channels, glance out of the window, or switch off during the program. You should not daydream, let your mind wander, or think of things that you're going to do after the show. You're all like little children, aren't you? You can't pay attention for 2 minutes. I thought I said don't scratch. I said don't scratch. You're openly defying me, aren't you? I said don't scratch. I'm not going to tell you again. Thank you. Those of you who are listening on ordinary radio sets or car stereos, well, I've got absolutely no time for you. A lot of effort goes into producing a high sound quality, and you sit there listening on your tinny little transistorized bean boxes, and don't smirk. Just what do you think you're playing at? I thought I said don't scratch. Well, we're just about ready to begin. I hope you enjoy the show.
8: Cliche.

0: Mr. Brown to see you, sir.
1: Who?
0: Mr. Brown.
1: Mr. Brown?
0: Yes. It's about his overdraft.
1: His overdraft.
0: Yeah.
1: His overdraft. Send him in.
0: Mr. Brown. The manager will see you now.
2: Thanks. Thanks very much.
1: Mr. Brown, please take a seat. Yes. Now, it's about your overdraft, is it?
2: Yes.
1: I love it every time you come to see me. What a scream. You kill me.

0: Simon Brown was born 28 years ago in a London suburb. He holds a top management position with a well-known record company. He is married with two children. To an outsider, he appears to be a perfectly normal, healthy young man. But Simon is suffering from a terrible handicap. What only his wife and closest friends know is that Simon can only say 7 words. He is suffering from a disorder known as vocabitis, or word scarcity. Simon, with a vocabulary of only 7 words, surely you must have tremendous difficulty in communicating with people.
1: No way, actually. Absolutely no way, nonsense.
0: Oh, those are 4 of your words.
1: Right.
0: And that's the 5th. Working in the music business, where communication is essential, what do your colleagues think of your vocabulary?
1: Excellent. Absolutely excellent, actually. Huh. Absolutely amazing.
0: So now we have the 7 words. Absolutely, amazing, actually, excellent, right, no way, and nonsense.
1: Right, actually.
0: That's incredible.
1: Absolutely amazing, right?
0: Great.
1: Excellent.
0: Yeah. Simon, despite your handicap, I understand that you're trying to learn an 8th word.
1: Absolutely.
0: That's terrific.
1: Right.
0: And the 8th word is brilliant.
1: Right.
0: Can you show us what progress you're making?
1: Oh, absolutely, right.
0: That's really very good.
1: Absolutely excellent, actually. Amazing.
0: Yeah.
1: No way nonsense, right?
0: No way, Simon.
1: Right, absolutely.
0: For Simon, it's a constant problem. Providing for his wife, Mary, and his 2 children, David Excellent Nonsense Brown, and little Sarah Absolutely Amazing Actually Brown, yet coping with his terrible speech disorder, vocabitis. And Simon is not alone. Thousands are like him, yet they go undiagnosed.
1: Amazing, actually. Oh, no way. Absolutely nonsense.
0: Many students,
1: absolutely.
0: Rock music critics,
1: absolutely.
0: Local radio disc jockeys,
1: absolutely.
0: And many social workers all number among the
1: excellent.
0: Afflicted.
1: Right.
0: The excellent nonsense syndrome can happen to any one of us. Amazingly enough,
1: absolutely
0: even
1: right.
0: to me, actually. Absolutely amazing, right?
1: Absolutely.
0: At any time.
1: Yeah.
0: Yeah. I mean, no way. It's really absolutely...

0: Advantage, Corcoran.
1: A glorious rally. A fine passing shot right on the line gives Corcoran set point.
2: This is the strength of Corcoran's game, Dan. He's so quick getting into the net.
1: So, Corcoran serving for the set.
0: Out!
1: Oh, and that call was terribly late.
0: Deuce!
3: The ball was good. There was chalk. We saw chalk.
1: And Corcoran very unhappy with that late call.
2: It was very late, Dan.
3: We saw chalk. How could we see chalk if the ball was out? Why did the chalk fly up if the ball didn't hit the line?
0: Mr. Corcoran, please resume the game. Deuce!
3: We saw chalk there. We quite clearly saw chalk. You should get your eyes tested.
2: In a way, you can sympathise with Corcoran, Dan, but he really must get on with the game.
3: Didn't you see the chalk? Are you blind or something?
0: Advantage, Rogers.
3: Oh, for crying out loud.
1: Well, now, what have we here? Corcoran's been penalised for arguing with the umpire, and now it's game point against him.
2: Yes, Dan, and he's in real danger of even heavier penalties under the new disciplinary rules introduced at this year's Wimbledon to prevent just this kind of dissent.
3: For crying out loud, the ball was good. There was chalk. We saw chalk.
0: Amputate Corcoran's leg.
2: Well, it was coming, Dan.
3: At least play a let. The ball was good.
0: Amputate his leg.
1: And what a pity that such a wonderful match should be marred by an incident like this.
2: Yes, you can't help feeling sorry for Corcoran, Dan. Set point up and in great shape. And now he's lost that set point and one of his legs.
3: Call the referee! I'm not playing on without the referee. I'm sorry, but the ball was good.
1: Dear me, this is most unfortunate.
2: Yes, it looks like a repeat of the Nastase McEnroe match down at the French Open, where McEnroe went on to take the title despite being boiled in hot oil in the semi-final against Borg.
1: Yes, well, let's hope we don't see that today, Anne.

0: from Simon Robespierre, a special fragrance for a very special woman.
1: Mademoiselle Fou.
0: She is an autumn breeze. She is a haunting refrain. She is a child, yet she is a woman. She is laughter. She is fun.
1: Mademoiselle Fou.
0: She is freedom. She does not want to be possessed. When you phone her up, she's always washing her hair or seeing the girls or going to night classes on Tuesdays and Thursdays. Then she doesn't want to see you anymore, but she still wants to be your friend.
1: Mademoiselle Fou.
0: She brings back your records all scratched to hell and your books with the backs all broken and the pages falling out. And she still got your white woolly sweater. And it's your favorite woolly sweater, too. You think about her all the time. You don't know why. She was rotten to you. She really screwed you up. She's crazy.
1: Mademoiselle Fou.
0: Now, Simon Robespierre have created a new perfume for girls just like her. Mademoiselle Fou. Crazy laddie. For the girl who's emotionally immature and doesn't want to go steady with a mature guy like me. Crazy Lady from Simon Robespierre.
2: Okay, I'd like to sing you a song now. It's about something I personally identify with very closely. But I think it's something we can all get off on and relate to it in a highly personalized way because it happens, I guess, to each and every one of us at some time in our lives. It's a song entitled, Now You're Gone. It's about a guy who wakes up one morning to find his ears have been kidnapped, buys a tuna fish overcoat, and then commits suicide by licking a policeman. Something I think we can all say, yeah, that's happened to me.
3: Oh, don't talk rubbish, you pompous X-60s do-nothing pinhead.
4: It happened once.
3: But it didn't happen to me.
4: Well, it wouldn't
3: happen.
4: Well, it wouldn't.
3: You big dome.
4: Actually. All right, all right, all right.
3: Philistine.
4: All right, I'll sing something else.

0: right on. Isn't there some kind of deodorant or something I could, you know.
1: Yes, sir. Madam, can I help you?
2: Oh, darling, look at that little poodle. Isn't he adorable? Yes, isn't he, John? Couldn't Mumsy give him a big kiss? Oh, she could, couldn't she? She could.
3: Yeah. We're looking for a pedigree chihuahua or Pekingese.
1: Well, we've got a very good strain of corgi.
2: Oh, no. Not a corgi.
3: No, not a corgi.
2: Not after Pop Kiss. Little Pop Kiss broke Mummy's heart.
1: Little Pop Kiss, yes. Well, Madam seems very taken with the poodle.
2: Oh, yes, David. He loves Mumsy Wumsy already. Yes. Look at him. Yes. Isn't he a little cootie pie?
1: Did him. Oh, if Madam would prefer, how about these from the third world?
3: What are they? Darling, come and look at these.
1: Underprivileged children, sir.
3: Underprivileged children? What breeds them?
1: Human beings, sir.
2: Oh, no, not human beings. They're not as cuddly as the little poodle.
3: They're not very, cute, are they?
1: They're underprivileged, sir.
2: Oh, no, darling, let's have the poodle. I promise I'll spoil him to death.
1: The human beings are very intelligent, sir.
3: Yes, but are they expensive to keep?
1: Cheaper than the poodle, sir.
3: Really?
2: Oh, you are an old meanie boots. You horrid old skinflint.
3: I'm not. Darling, you can have anything you want.
2: Oh, I don't want underprivileged children. It's so outré.
3: Yes, poodles are very fashionable, aren't they? Yes. We'll take the poodle.
1: Yes, poodles are very popular, we find, sir. A much better seller than the underprivileged children. Can't get rid of them for love nor money.
4: Listen to this. This is absolutely incredible. According to the United States Public Health Service of Food and Drug Administration, the acceptable level of contamination in coffee beans for human consumption is, wait for this, 10% insect-infested, damaged or moulded. So, if only 10% of the coffee beans are infected with insects, then it's okay for you and me to drink. I like my coffee strong, full of flavour. That's why I always go for Crocola coffee. Because in each cup of Crocola coffee, you get this many coffee beans. This many insect heads. And this much mould. Freshly roasted coffee beans, newly crushed insect heads and thick, thick mould all go to make one delicious cup of Crocola coffee.
5: Sorry I'm late.
6: I thought you said you'd be in by six.
5: Why, what time is it?
7: You know full well what time it is. Come on, sit down and eat your dinner.
6: Probably all dried up. I've been keeping it warm for an hour.
5: Oh, I'm not bothered.
7: Never mind, you're not bothered. What about your mother?
5: What about her?
6: Christopher, if I take the time and trouble to prepare you a meal, I think the least you can do is to come in and eat it while it's hot.
7: This is it, isn't it?
5: What is?
7: This is.
5: Well, this is what?
7: This is it.
5: What is it?
7: You know full well what I'm talking about, don't you?
5: I don't think anybody does.
6: How dare you talk to your father like that?
5: Well, like what?
7: It's the same with everything. It's the same with everything. It's your attitude. It's your attitude to your mother. It's your attitude to me. It's your attitude to everything.
5: What attitude?
7: That attitude.
5: What attitude?
7: That attitude.
5: What are you talking about?
6: Don't be facetious to your father.
5: I wasn't being facetious.
7: That attitude, that's the attitude I'm talking about, that one.
5: I haven't got an attitude.
7: You haven't got an attitude? You come waltzing in here any time you feel like it, expecting your meals piping hot on the table. You expect your clothes clean and pressed. What do you think this is, a hotel?
5: I'm 17, I can do what I like.
7: 17? I don't care if you're 117, my lad. While you're under my roof, you abide by the rules of this house.
6: Well, this is the thanks you get, isn't it? This is the thanks, this is all the thanks you get.
5: Thanks? For what?
6: Thanks, you're father has worked himself into the ground
7: to
6: make things just a little bit better for you.
7: You're wasting your time.
6: See,
7: you're wasting your time.
6: Get. He's made himself ill.
7: Forget it. Forget it. It's a waste of time. Forget it. He knows it all. He knows it all. You can't teach him anything. Yeah. He's 17 years old. He's been on this planet 17 years, and he knows more than his poor old wooden-headed dad. I mean, obviously, he knows more than me. I mean, obviously.
6: Christopher, when you get a little bit older, son, and a little bit older.
7: Forget it. I wash my hands of him, I do. I wash my hands of him.
6: When you get a little bit older, you you realise your father was right?
7: Right
5: about what? About him having a wooden head?
7: What did you say?
5: Oh, nothing.
7: What did you say?
5: Nothing.
7: Did you say I had a wooden head?
5: Don't poke me.
7: Did you say I had a wooden head?
6: He did.
7: Me?
6: He said you've got a wooden head.
7: So? I've got a wooden head, have I? Nothing but wood. Your poor old dad's got a wooden head.
6: He did.
7: A wooden head.
6: He's got a wooden head.
7: He calls me a wooden head.
6: How dare you say your father's got a wooden
7: head? Well, do you know something? Do you know something? I think you're right. I think I must have a wooden head. And do you know something else? I think your mother's got a wooden head, too.
6: Oh, yes,
7: that's what we are. That's what we are. The wooden heads. Just a couple of wooden heads. Because we let you get away with blue murder.
6: I wouldn't have dared. Call my father a wooden head, because I'd have known what I'd have got if I'd called my father a wooden head.
7: You can't get through to him. You cannot get through to him. He's quite happy in Cloud Cuckoo Land. That's where he is, Cloud Cuckoo Land. What is it you're going to do for a living today? What is it you're going to do for a living?
5: What's that got to do with it?
7: You want to sail around the world in a boat, don't you? Sail around the flat world.
5: The world is not flat, it's round.
7: Oh, yes, it's round, all right. Your father's got a wooden head, and the world is round. Dreamy Dan, little dolly daydream.
6: Christopher, when you get a little bit older and you know a little bit more, you'll realise the sense of what your father's saying.
7: It's no use, it's no use. If he wants to sail off the end of the flat world, him and his mates, that's just fine. Just don't expect me to bail you out.
5: I know, I can do it.
7: Wouldn't it?
6: Christopher, where do you expect to get this boat from? Where do you expect to get this boat from to do this sailing in?
7: He's going to get it out of his father's pocket, I expect, as per usual. What do you want, son? A galleon or a man of war?
5: I'm going to go to Queen Isabella of Spain and ask her to give me one.
7: What? What? For nothing?
5: Yes.
7: No, Columbus is going to the Queen of Spain asking her for free handouts, whether it's boats or whatever.
5: Look, I've made up my mind. That's it. Forget it.
7: You know what you want to do, my lad? You know what you want to do, my lad? You want to be a bit more like Giuseppe Finkelstein. Now there's a lad who's going to make a name for himself.

0: That was Cliché, written by Rob Grant and Doug Naylor, with musical accompaniment by Tom Steer and Pete Lingwood, and starring Carol Heyman.
1: Mr. Brown! The manager will see you now.
0: Nick Maloney.
2: We saw Chulk. How could we see Chulk if the ball was off? Why did the Chulk fly up if the ball didn't hit the line?
0: Simon Malloy.
3: Absolutely excellent, actually. Amazing. Yeah. That way nonsense, right?
0: And Brian Southwood.
4: It's about a guy who wakes up one morning to find his ears have been kidnapped, buys a tuna fish overcoat, and then commits suicide by licking a policeman. Something I think we can all say, yeah, that's happened to me.
0: Cliché. Cliché was produced in Manchester by Ron McDonnell.
1: Good night, Mr. McDonnell.
0: Well, that's all from Cliché for another week. 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

0: Ronnie of the Reds, a cracking new soccer serial in Leopard magazine for boys. The story so far, big Ronnie Royce was captain of Mudsea Town until he was involved in a terrible car accident in which he was decapitated. Left with only his head, Ronnie finds it really hard to get back onto the team. Mudsea are playing Real Atletico, the crack Spanish team, in the European Cup final. Ronnie's head is substitute. Now read on.
1: Oh, tonight, the ball.

0: ego.
1: Come on, Mudsy. 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
2: Mudsy's Scottish manager, Scotty McTavish, is worried.
3: Och, I'm really worried, Ronnie. These Spaniards are giving our laddies a real runaround.
0: Yes, boss. That puts them 19-0 up with only 20 minutes left to play.
3: Och, the problem is we've got no real strength up front.
0: Put me on, boss. I really feel in a goal-scoring mood.
3: Thanks. Och, how can I send Ronnie on? He's only ahead. He's only a substitute because everybody feels sorry for him.
2: But then...
3: Och, all right, Ronnie. I'm sending you on. Do your best.
2: The substitution is made. Ronnie rolls onto the pitch. 2 minutes later, lefty Lofthouse, Mudsy's winger, races down the wing.
0: Centre it to me, lefty. I'm in the clear.
1: Coming up, Ronnie.
2: The pinpoint centre whizzes across.
0: Oh, what a goal!
1: Ronnie's head has scored.
0: No one was expecting a header from that low down.
1: That's 19-1.
0: Come on, Mudsy.
2: 15 minutes later, Scotty McTavish is pleased.
3: Thanks. Och, that was a great idea, sending Ronnie's head on. He scored a triple hat-trick and he's laid on a few for Curly Black, our gypsy winger.
2: With 1 minute left, Ronnie is through.
0: Come on, Ronnie!
1: This'll make the scores level.
0: He's only got the goalie to beat.
2: But then...
0: Oh, you dirty Spanish oaf!
1: For Ronnie.
2: Scotty McTavish is blazing mad.
3: Och, no. Atletico's goalie has booted Ronnie's head into touch. And now the Spanish supporters won't throw it back onto the pitch.
2: Don't miss next week's Ronnie of the Reds when Mudsy's gypsy winger, who plays barefoot, takes all his other clothes off too.
4: Hello, sir.
5: Oh, no, sir, nothing tastes nicer than Cadbury's Dairy Milk.
6: Top.
5: Lovely, isn't it? Mm. Every bar is chunky.
6: Magic.
7: Yeah.
5: That's because there's a glass and a half of full cream milk in every half pound. 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
9: £31.5, £32, £33, £35, £40, and £10 is £50, and £50 is a pound. 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Think decimal. That way you'll find shopping simple.
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14: As Time Goes By, written by Bob Larby, with Judy Dench as Jean and Jeffrey Palmer as Lionel.
15: You must remember this. This is a sign, just a sign. The fundamental is a
16: point. Morning, Mum.
17: Oh, I thought you would have gone.
16: Nice weekend?
17: Yes, it was, actually.
16: And how was...
17: Any more coffee?

0: In the pot.
1: Yeah, I'll get you one.
0: No, I'll get it.
1: How was Aunt Penny?
0: Much as usual. Bit on the depressing side. She asked after you.
1: I bet she said, how's poor Judith?
0: Poor little Judith, actually.
1: Did Uncle Stephen get a word in edgeways?
2: Just the one.
1: What about Lionel?
0: What about Lionel?
1: Where did you say, what about Lionel, like that for?
0: Like what? All I said was, what about Lionel?
1: No, you didn't. You said, what about Lionel?
0: Look, shouldn't you be at the office?
1: Well, I've got a meeting at 10 o'clock. I didn't think there was much point in going to the office first.
0: Well, I started that agency. I used to be at my desk at 8 o'clock in the morning.
1: I assume on those dark winter mornings you used to work by gaslight?
0: Oh, candlelight, actually. One candle only, of course.
1: So, what about Lionel?
0: Oh, not again. What about Lionel?
1: Well, did he have a nice weekend? That's all I'm asking.
0: Oh.
1: I bet he didn't.
0: Well, he did, actually.
1: Oh. I was expecting you back last night.
0: Yes, well, we were having such a nice time, we decided to stay over Sunday as well.
1: I see.
0: So we did.
1: It's a funny sort of place to have a nice time, isn't it, Aunt Penny's? It's a very funny place.
0: Where's your meeting?
1: Fitzroy Square.
0: Shouldn't you be on your way?
1: Yes, I suppose I should. I'm glad that you had a nice time.
0: Oh, well, I'm glad you're glad I had a nice time.
1: And that you and Lionel love
0: Judith. It.
1: I'll see you later. Morning, boss.
0: Morning, Sandy.
1: The post. Mostly routine. Mostly downright dull, actually.
0: Any checks?
1: Some.
0: Oh, then. It's not all that dull.
1: Nice weekend?
0: Yes, thank you.
1: I'm glad.
0: Good.
1: No, I mean, I'm really glad.
0: You've been talking to Judith, haven't you?
1: Yes. Well, I phoned her on Saturday and she said that you and Lionel had gone away for the weekend.
0: Oh, I see.
1: Oh, that's all I meant.
0: Well, for your information, we did not go away for the weekend.
1: You mean Judith made it up?
0: No, of course not.
1: You're not making a lot of sense.
0: I'm making perfect sense. Lionel and I were invited by my sister-in-law and her husband to stay for a few days with them. We did not go away for the weekend.
1: What's the difference?
0: Oh, don't play the innocent.
1: I don't know why you're so touchy on the subject.
0: Because my private life is my business.
1: Oh, fair enough. I'm glad.
0: What are you glad about now?
1: Well, that after all these years, you've got a private life.
0: Sandy!
1: Oh, I'd better see who it is.
0: I think you better.
3: Good morning.
1: Well, good morning.
3: Is Jean free?
1: For you? I'll check. It's your PL.
4: Oh. Hello, Lionel.
3: Hello.
1: I'll close the door, shall I?
4: Hello, Lionel.
3: Hello. What's a PL?
4: I don't know.
0: Oh, yes, I do. Private life.
3: Oh. That's rather impertinent, isn't it?
0: Impertinent?
3: Well, nosy, then.
0: Yes, I'll accept nosy. Judy's just as bad. Nice weekend. How's Lionel?
3: What did you say?
0: I said you were fine.
3: You know what I mean.
0: Nothing. I said nothing.
3: I suppose we should be flattered.
0: Why?
3: Well, being objects of youthful curiosity at our time of life.
0: Well, I'm not flattered. I'm fed up with it. But I don't like the our time of life much either.
3: Well, we could always follow Alistair's advice. If pressed on personal matters, one just smiles mischievously and says, hey, hey.
0: I don't think that's us, do you?
3: Not really, no.
0: Yes?
1: Well, don't snarl. It's Atwell's on the phone. Mr. Atwell, to be exact.
0: Oh, tell him I'll ring him back, Sandy.
1: Okay. When?
0: Oh, soon.
3: Actually, I'm on my way to a meeting with Alistair, and I just popped in for Penny's phone number.
0: Oh, why?
3: Well, I think I've left my watch there.
0: Oh. Well, I'll phone her now.
3: Well, if you're too busy...
0: Don't push it.
3: Strange. I still can't get used to seeing you as an executive woman.
0: It'd look silly if I was a junior nurse, wouldn't it? Penny? Yes, it's Jean. Yes, I'm fine, thank you. Yes, he's fine too. Yes, it was a lovely weekend, thank you very much. Oh, a kleptomaniac, I think. Look, Penny, Lionel thinks he left his watch at the cottage. Yes, would you? Oh, yes, all right. Yes, fine. Okay, bye. She's going to ring back.
3: Who's a kleptomaniac?
0: You're treating one. Well, as far as Penny's concerned, you're a psychiatrist, remember?
3: So I am. I still don't know why you said that.
0: Well, because you didn't want to talk about the book.
3: I know that. I don't know why you said I was a psychiatrist.
0: Oh, well, then sometime I'll go to a psychiatrist and ask.
3: Yeah, there's one more favour.
0: What's that?
3: You couldn't help me buy a new suit, could you?
0: A suit?
3: Yeah, I've already got one, but you remember Alistair thinks it would be a good idea for the book launch. A new suit to drag me style-wise into the 90s.
0: And you want me to help drag you?
3: If you can spare the time. The outfit is only round the corner.
0: All right, but only half an hour.
3: Oh, my God.
0: He's not fighting someone in there, is he?
2: I'll inquire. Is Sarah all right in there?
3: No, Sarah's not all right in here. Sarah's hot and sick and tired of getting in and out of suits and taking his shoes off and putting them back on again. In fact, Sir is becoming claustrophobic and completely brassed off.
2: Well, that was an outburst.
0: Railing.
2: I beg your pardon?
0: Railing. He does that sometimes.
2: About trying on suits?
0: Oh, about anything. You name it, he can rail against it.
2: Well, wouldn't like his blood pressure.
0: Oh, no. Once he's had a good rail, he's quite himself again.
3: I don't like being discussed when I'm behind a curtain.
0: You make that sound as though it were a regular occurrence.
2: Would Sir like a glass of water?
3: No, Sir would prefer a pint of best bitter.
2: Oh, I'm sorry, I don't think I could. Well, I might be able to find a sherry.
3: I was joking.
0: You see, he's had a good rail and now he's himself again. Joking.
3: Well, what do you think of this suit?
2: Very smart.
0: Yes.
3: Is that an opinion?
0: Yes.
3: Well, what does it mean?
0: Yes.
3: Yes, but?
0: No.
3: Yes, it's just the job?
0: No, no.
3: Look, I appreciate your giving up your time to come with me, but I did assume you'd bring an opinion with you.
0: Yes, well, it's hard to put it into words.
3: Well, there isn't time for you to write me a letter.
0: Oh, very well, very nice.
2: Very smart.
0: In its own way. It's just a bit...
3: Go on.
0: Bankerish.
2: I'd take that as high praise.
3: Well, I wouldn't. Do you mean boring?
0: No.
3: Well, what do you mean?
0: Bankerish.
2: I'm sure I can find you a glass of sherry.
3: No. Let's not lose the thrust of this argument.
0: No, it isn't an argument. If the suit was for you, I'd know.
2: You mean the suit isn't for Sir?
3: Of course it is.
2: I'm sorry.
3: No, I'm sorry. What do you mean? If it was for me, it is for me.
0: No, but you, an author. You at a book launch. You signing copies. You making personal appearances.
2: Oh, a celebrity. What's the book called, Sir?
3: My Life in Kenya.
2: Oh, what's it about?
3: Curiously enough, it's about my life in Kenya.
2: Oh, non-fiction.
3: I'm afraid so. Well, come on, Jean. Help me look like a writer, albeit a non-fiction.
0: Well, what does Alistair say in his guidelines for authors?
3: Oh, well, I brought his folder with me, but I was hoping it would only be a last resort. Right. Here it is. Clothes, interviews, sex.
0: Sex?
3: He believes in covering everything. clothes. Here we are.
2: Is this going to be helping us, sir?
3: No, it's gibberish. See what you make of it.
2: I'm afraid I don't understand it.
0: Give it to me. It's perfectly plain.
3: Then perhaps you could translate.
0: Well, yes. What Alistair's saying is...
3: Yes?
0: Just a minute. It's smart, but not too smart. Stylish, but not too stylish. Informal, but not too informal.
2: I'm lost.
3: So am I.
0: Look, leave it to me, Lionel. Let me make the choice, and then after you've seen Alistair, come back to my house for lunch.
3: Perhaps we can find that glass of sherry first.
5: You're not into spritzers, are you, like?
3: I'm not into diluted wine, if that's what you mean, Alistair. I prefer sherry. I'll tell you something else I'm not into. This suit.
5: Well, why not? You look the biz.
3: I look like mutton dressed up as lamb.
5: Did you see the look that waitress gave you?
3: She couldn't believe her eyes, could she?
5: It was admiration, mate.
3: Then she either has poor eyesight or a screw loose. You don't seriously think this is going to help sell a book to you?
5: You'd be surprised what can help sell a book.
3: No, I wouldn't, actually. Not since knowing you.
5: I take that as a compliment.
3: I thought you would.
5: Do you know what that suit says?
3: Yes, take me off.
5: Wrong. It says, hold up. Coffee planters can be cool dudes.
3: Is this to do with the hey-hey business?
5: Right. Speaking of which, How shall I put this?
3: Carefully, I hope.
5: Right. Second thoughts. Hold it for tonight.
3: What am I doing tonight? Giving a pop concert?
5: Dinner. You, me, Jean and Judith. A little huddle before we go over the top with the book.
3: You've been going over the top with the book since you decided to publish it.
5: We're using over the top in a different sense there, aren't we?
3: Yes, we are.
5: You and Jean are still on for tonight.
3: Yes. I've forgotten, I'm sorry. You're seeing quite a lot of Judith, aren't you?
5: We hang out.
3: I do wish you'd speak English. What exactly does that mean?
5: Hey, hey. That waitress was looking at you again.
3: She probably couldn't believe what she saw the first time.
0: No, we don't want to do that. Well, pop round to the house and I'll make an omelette. Yes, in about, 20 minutes? It's fine. Penny, no, she hasn't phoned back yet. No, okay. Bye, Lionel.
6: Mum, you do remember we're having dinner with Alistair tonight.
1: How could I forget it?
6: You know, deep down, he's very sweet.
0: I'm sure he is. I just wish he was intelligible, that's all.
6: Well, he's intelligible enough when he wants to be.
1: Sandwiches for the workers.
6: What about the Queen Bee?
0: The Queen Bee is popping home for lunch.
1: With Lionel.
6: Oh.
0: Yes. Well, we just got tired of having sandwiches in the office again, all right?
6: I didn't say anything.
1: Cozier at home, anyway.
0: You two are getting very tiresome, do you know that?
6: She's getting rattled. Oh, it's all right, I'll answer it. Noble soul. Good afternoon, type for you. Oh, hello, Aunt Penny. No, she just left. You found Lionel's watch? No, I didn't even know that he'd left it. I'll tell him. Yes. Right. Under where? Under their bed. I see. No. Look, Aunt Penny, I'm on my lunch break. You just chatter away as much as you want to.
3: This is rather good.
0: Well, we have a domestic side, we executive women. Did Alistair like the suit?
3: He said it was the biz, so I suppose he did. We should do this every day.
0: What, lunch at home, do you think so?
3: Rather.
0: And what about the executive side to my domestic side?
3: Sorry, I'd forgotten about that.
0: It's not a hobby, Lionel.
3: Well, don't get prickly.
0: Well, it's just the assumption that work is something I do when I've got an odd 10 minutes to spare. Too many men have made that assumption.
3: What men?
0: Oh, men.
3: Well, you mean men you've known?
0: Well, not necessarily.
3: Well, you must have known them all to know they made the assumption.
0: Oh, well, when I say all...
3: I'm not asking for figures.
0: You're not getting figures.
3: Oh, let's change the subject. I'd like to have a chat about something, actually.
0: Oh? What about?
3: Us. Taking a holiday together. I've been offered a cruise.
0: Oh, what on?
3: A ship.
0: I know that. I mean, who offered you the cruise?
3: Well, it's odd, really. You know the lecture circuit I'm on. My life in Kenya.
0: Yes.
3: Well, a chap I know is on the same circuit.
0: What's he doing? My life in Clapham.
3: Do you want to hear this?
0: Sorry.
3: Well, he somehow got himself a cruise out of it. 6 days of luxury just for 3 talks. He said it was an absolute doddle. And he thinks if he recommends me to the line, it would be the Mediterranean.
0: Oh, well.
3: I knew there must be some perks somewhere. I've just never found them.
0: Well, I hope you have a nice time.
3: Oh, no, you could come too. He took his wife.
0: I'm not your wife.
3: Oh, that's all right. Nobody seems to bother with questions like that anymore. We could put down companion.
0: No, we couldn't. Rich old ladies have companions.
3: Well, doesn't really matter what you're called, does it?
0: Well, it does, actually.
3: Well, I could hardly put old sweetheart, could I?
0: What about nurse?
3: No, look. I made the mistake of talking about what we put you down as. We just put you down as your name. There's no problem.
0: Well, what do you say to the captain?
3: Well, why should I say anything to the captain?
0: You're the celebrity speaker. You're bound to be introduced to him. How are you going to introduce me? providing you haven't hidden me in the lifeboat.
3: I'd say this is my friend, Jean Pargiter.
0: Jean Pargiter, who was sharing my cabin.
3: Oh, well, of course I wouldn't say that.
0: Oh, he'd know it.
3: Look, why are you suddenly so concerned about the captain?
0: Well, I'm not. It's all the other people nudging each other and whispering and saying, well, she's not a new model, is she? Well, I'm tired of my private life being discussed, let alone by strangers.
3: I see. Well, you'll make a compelling case for not wanting to come.
0: Well, I'm sorry, Lionel.
3: It was free as well.
0: Oh!
3: What was that for?
0: To prevent myself from hitting you over the head with something. Well, ask me why. Go on, say why. Why?
3: Why?
0: Yes, why? I'd be a freebie. I'd be a hanger-on. Is she included? Oh, sure, chuck her in.
3: That is not the way I thought
0: well,
3: of it.
0: Well, it's the way it sounds. I'm going back to work.
3: Well, what if I asked for separate cabins? I wonder if they'd stretch to that.
1: Hello, Mum. Nice lunch?
0: One more personal question this afternoon and you're out. And that goes for you too. And if anyone wants me, I shall be out for the next hour.
6: So much for love in the afternoon.
1: Perhaps they should stick to sandwiches.
3: I'd like to see your Commander-in-Chief.
1: She just went out.
3: Do you really expect me to believe that?
1: Do I really? Yes, I do, as a matter of fact.
3: Well, I don't. I'd like to talk to your mother.
1: Oh, she just went out.
3: Do you really expect me to believe that?
1: That's what he said to me.
3: Well, do you?
1: Yes. Would you like a cup of coffee?
3: No, thanks.
1: Wine gum?
3: No, thanks. I'm waiting for you to produce your mother.
1: Biologically impossible.
3: I don't find that very amusing.
1: Well, I don't find being called a liar very amusing.
6: That makes two of us.
3: Jean just went out. That's what you're saying, isn't it? I have days like this. I don't suppose you know where she's gone?
1: Yes.
3: Are you going to tell me?
1: No. Look, we don't know. She just went.
3: Rather early, isn't it?
1: Well, that's entirely up to her. She can go whenever she wants to go.
3: We had a bit of a disagreement. I suppose she told you.
1: No.
3: If you don't know the facts, why are you taking sides? Oh, I see. All girls together.
1: What would you say if I referred to you as a boy?
3: I'd say your mind had snapped.
1: Exactly.
3: Oh.
1: She likes Mum.
3: Ah, oh, so I gathered. This misunderstanding...
1: Look, I don't want to know.
3: Perhaps I put it badly.
1: What did you put badly?
3: Well, I just told her that I could possibly get a little lecture job on a cruise ship and she could come along free if she wanted to.
1: Oh, Lionel.
3: I think I'll go.
0: 400.
7: Three.
0: Four.
7: Three and a half.
0: Mr. Atwell, if you want girls on a regular basis, you must...
7: Girls on a regular basis? That's quite a double meaning there, you know.
0: Oh, is there really? Well, secretaries, then, to avoid any other subtle double meanings. If you want secretaries on a regular basis, we're talking of regular salaries.
7: Are you sure you wouldn't like a drink?
0: Yes, thank you.
7: Afraid it'll go to your head?
0: Yes, something like that.
7: Such an attractive little lady. Such a strong will.
0: It's four.
7: Look, dear, I'm sure...
0: Oh, don't call me dear.
7: Sorry, just a term of endearment.
0: Mr. Atwell...
7: Cyril.
0: Mr. Atwell, we've no need of endearments. Let's face it, we are not endeared. We're talking business.
7: Three and a half.
0: Four.
7: I've got a timeshow.
0: Oh, have you really?
7: My bear. Through lounge, all ethnic tiled, microwave, sun deck, use of the pool. Maria comes every day. She's very good, despite the limp.
0: Is this relevant?
7: Think about it.
0: I have, incredibly fast. Four.
7: You misunderstand me. I wasn't inviting you.
0: Oh.
7: No, I thought perhaps you and hubby might like a little...
0: I don't have a hubby.
7: Oh, poor woman.
0: No, I'm not a poor woman. I'm a businessman. Woman.
7: And that's all there is, isn't there?
0: You make that sentence sound as though it should have black edges round it.
7: Oh, let's be fair. It explains a lot.
0: It explains nothing. Four.
7: Three and three quarters.
0: Four.
7: You're a tough lady.
0: Oh, not a rascal or a rogue.
7: I'm not with you.
0: Never mind.
7: You little business ladies, you know...
0: Four.
7: Four.
3: Lie, lie, lie. Look, I hate being called lie, let alone lie, lie, lie. And I still don't see what I did or said that was so terrible.
5: You admitted you were on a freebie.
3: Well, actually, I said perk.
5: Same thing, different generation.
8: Perks are fine. But the one thing you never, never do is tell your lady that she's on a freebie too. It's not very flattering, is it?
7: It's honest.
5: Lie, we are talking man-woman. We are not talking about honesty.
7: Oh, I'm out of touch with women. Come to think of it, I've never been in touch with women.
5: What about the great romance with Jean in the early part of the century?
7: The middle of the century, actually.
5: So it was.
7: No, that was... Well, understanding each other didn't really come into it.
5: Well, it must have been something.
7: Yes, it was. And then later, well, there was never a relationship which required me to understand women.
5: What about Kenya? What about your wife?
7: She didn't want to be understood. Any effort on my part would have been looked on as a kind of intrusion.
5: Jean is coming tonight.
7: Well, she was. But in the prevailing climate, she may not be lending her wholehearted support to this book business.
5: Actually, Lionel, that may not be entirely a bad thing. Oh, talking of which, it's the three graces rolled into two women.
0: That makes us one and a half women each. Hello, Alistair.
4: Lionel.
7: Hello. Hello, Judith.
1: Sandy's forgiven you.
4: Oh, what for?
7: All I said
4: was... Oh, one of those.
5: Shall we take in some bubbles?
0: Cheers.
5: Cheers.
1: Gosh, I'm hungry. Shall we order?
5: Actually, with everybody's permission, I put ordering on hold. Let's do the stuff first, and then Mungus.
7: I'm sorry, I only understood every other word in that sentence.
1: Alistair wants to talk about the book first and then eat.
0: You should take Judy on as an interpreter, Alistair.
5: I'm sorry, I get carried away sometimes. Trying to keep up with the young fellows, I suppose.
7: I see.
5: Right, now we have Ignition. We publish in a week, and then hopefully comes a time when Lionel will be in the public eye.
7: In this suit?
5: Which they will love. It's part of the image we're trying to create, hmm? If the public gets interested in an author, then they get interested in the book.
1: If you'd published Shakespeare, he would have really been something.
5: Judy, I was being serious.
4: So was Judy.
5: Look, what we don't want to suggest is that My Life in Kenya is simply the story of someone who planted coffee.
7: But it is.
5: We know that, Mick. But what we want to hint is that that guy who planted coffee didn't just plant coffee.
7: We're back to the hey-hey thing, aren't we?
5: Right.
7: Look, Alistair, if you want to persist with this ridiculous fiction...
1: He does sell books.
7: He does sell books. What does it have to do with me now?
5: Because, Lionel, if we're to believe the then, we have to take the now and believe the now is still halfway then.
1: You've got to come across as a bit of an old dog, Lionel.
7: A leap in the imagination.
5: Which is where you come in, Jean.
0: What do you want me to do? Follow him around saying he's an old dog, he's an old dog.
5: Don't get me wrong, Jean. As you know, I think you're one hell of a lady. But for the sake of the book, I don't want you to follow him around at all.
1: Oh, I see. Alistair.
5: I'm not talking people. I'm talking business.
1: And I know the difference.
7: I don't know what anyone's talking about.
0: Being followed around by a lady of mature years will do nothing for the old dog image.
7: I see.
5: No offence, Jean.
0: As you say, it's business.
7: Well, in that case, bugger business. Follow me around. If it hadn't been for her, I'd probably have packed the bloody thing in weeks ago. But she's put up with my moaning. She's given up her time to encourage me. She's even persuaded me that your crackbrain ideas actually make sense. Well, maybe they do, but not this one, Alistair. If Jean has the will or the stamina or the time to help me try and sell this damn book, then all I will feel is gratitude, and you'd better get used to it. Oh, and I'll feel something else as well. And that's proud. Right, I'm ready to eat. Waiter, may we see a menu, please?
5: You're sure you two don't fancy coming on somewhere with Judith and me?
0: No, thanks, Alistair. We'd probably be asleep by the time we got there.
7: Then we'd wake up, go inside and fall asleep again.
5: Whatever you like. See you for the book launch, then. Both of you.
0: With my walking frame.
7: And I'll wear the suit.
5: You're starting to like it, aren't you?
7: No, I'll just wear it.
5: Good. See you both.
1: Night, Mum.
6: Good night, you.
1: Oh, by the way, I forgot to tell you both. Aunt Penny phoned. She found Lionel's watch. It was under your bed, apparently. Good night.
4: You're dropping off.
9: Too many late nights.
4: Have you had many recently?
9: Just tonight.
4: Here's your coffee. Quite a speech you made at that restaurant.
9: Oh, I just said what I thought.
4: I know. That's why it was quite a speech. I'm sorry I was so ratty about the freebie and the cruise.
9: Well, it probably won't come off.
4: No, well, if it does, I'm your shipmate. I was offered a timeshare in Marbella this afternoon.
9: Oh, yes?
4: Mm. Oh, nothing like that. I don't seem to get those offers anymore. No, you wanted me to bring the hubby along.
9: Hubby?
4: Yes, he's that kind of chap. He referred to women as little ladies.
9: Which hospital is he in?
4: No, I hit him where it really hurt, in his wallet.
9: Used you to get that sort of offer?
4: Sometimes.
9: Did you ever...
4: Mind your own business.
9: No,
4: I didn't. It was the young woman alone in business, you know, the fair game syndrome.
9: It's called sexual harassment now.
4: Gosh, you're moving with the times.
9: Yeah, I heard it from the town crier. What was it called in those days?
4: Putting up with it. You see, when he died, Davy didn't leave much money, and there was Judith. I just started here. Me, and a telephone and a typewriter. It's probably in the British Museum by now.
9: But you made it?
4: Yes. Do you know what the highest compliment is that a male client thinks he can pay me? My God, he says, you're as tough as a man.
9: If we hadn't lost touch, if things had worked out right, would you have wanted to go into business then?
4: Would you have wanted me to?
9: In the light of this conversation, that's a leading question.
4: I know.
9: No, I wouldn't.
4: No, I thought not.
9: Would you have wanted to?
4: Well, that's a leading question.
9: It was my turn.
4: All right, then, no. I would have cooked the meals for us and our 15 children and become a kind of Mother Earth figure. Don't tell anyone I said that. What are we going to do about that smirk on Judith's face?
9: Questions will be asked.
4: Not in the house.
9: I sincerely hope not.
4: Well, have you any idea? I mean, any constructive idea what we can say?
9: Well, as a matter of fact, I have. Alistair does talk a lot of twaddle, but he has got one phrase which may come in handy.
4: Hmm?
9: Hey, hey.

0: You've been listening to As Time Goes By, written by Bob Larby, starring Judi Dench as Jean and Jeffrey Palmer as Lionel. Judith was played by Moira Brooker, Alistair by Philip Bretherton, Sandy by Jenny Funnell, and Mr. Atwell and the Shop Assistant by Simon Greenall. The producer was Martin Fisher.
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5: Charlie says,

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1: Yum, yum, yum.
0: Jell-O duck. 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
3: Morning, Maddox.
4: Mm. Morning, Amelia. Looking a bit glum.
3: It's a new redundancy figures.
4: Oh. Just ours or the entire nation's?
3: Just ours. I don't know the figures for the entire nation. We've got no one left to cover that.
5: Oh, man, that bacon roll smells evil. You eat too many of them things. Your arteries is firing up faster than a racehorse on Charlie.
4: Freddy, is anyone in the online department aware that a plural subject requires a plural verb?
5: Oh, stop fussing. We is well fed up with you, Maddox.
4: I think I have my answer.
6: Electric Ink by Alistair Beaton. Starring Robert Lindsay as Maddox Bradley.
7: Morning, everyone. Morning. Thank you. Thank you.
8: Sorry. Excuse me. Sorry.
7: Hello, Maddox. Prompt as ever.
8: Yes, I, sorry.
7: Let's kick off, shall we? It's getting tougher, people. Circulation's down again, and we've had to lose a few more colleagues. Sorry about that. However, I may have a little surprise appointment pending, which will cheer you all up enormously. I said it will cheer you all up enormously. In the meantime, standards must be maintained, people. I know typos will creep in, but surely we can avoid misspelling BBC. And we'll, of course, have to adopt more flexible work patterns, a little bit more multitasking. No reason why our fashion correspondent can't do opera reviews. More focus on the costumes, can't be bad. Foreign news. Thrilled by our coverage of President Sarkozy's visit to Afghanistan. No harm at all in dedicating a whole page to his wife, though to be honest, how exciting is it to see seven pictures of Carla Bruni in a burqa? Congratulations on our hugely popular supplement about the environmental dangers of plastic bags. But did we really need to shrink wrap it in a plastic bag? Think, people. Think. Okay, tomorrow's edition. What have we got?
4: Are we ready to shoot?
9: Just about.
4: You know, Freddy, I started off being cynical about podcasting, but you know, I'm rather enjoying it now. I feel I'm making quite an impact with the Politics Minute, even if the extra ad means I'm now limited to 38 seconds. Hey, did I tell you? I was recognised in the street the other day.
9: Coolio, what happened?
4: A man threw a shoe at me. It shows how I'm reaching people. I found a whole new audience interacting with me at street level.
9: Yeah, an audience that's prepared to go barefoot to show how irritating they find you. Okay, Maddox, I was going to recall, but try and relax a bit more, yeah?
4: What? I am relaxed.
9: You ain't. Every time we do this and you speak into the camera, you look startled, like I've just shown you my nuts or something.
4: That's how I look when I'm concentrating. Maybe I don't need you anymore, Freddy. Maybe I could operate the camera myself.
9: No, I like doing this with you.
4: Really? Generational bonding, eh?
9: No, I just find you well funny. It's like watching a dog on a surfboard. Okay, rolling.
4: Okay, my hair all right?
9: Yeah, it's a bit chavvy, but it'll do.
4: Chavvy?
9: I was just pulling your chain. Let's do it, let's do it.
10: I'm Maddox Bradley, and this is the Politics Minute. Today, the entire Western economic system is teetering on...
11: Have you heard?
10: Oh, for heaven's sake, Tasneem, can't you see?
11: Now I know what Oliver meant by his surprise appointment, and it's brilliant. A writer I can actually market. A writer that people want to read. I can't tell you what a relief this is for me. It's just crazy that the marketing manager's been the only person standing between this paper and complete meltdown.
10: Ah, you don't think we journalists might have played a role in that?
11: Journalists? Oh, you mean the content providers? Well, I suppose they have their place, but they're not as important as marketing.
9: Tasneem, we're halfway through a creative frenzy here, know what I'm saying?
11: Yes, all right. Okay. Are you ready for this? We're getting a new columnist.
10: Eh? Who?
11: A household name.
10: Who?
11: It'll transform our sales figures.
10: Who?
11: Debbie De Winter.
10: Debbie De... Oh, my dear God.
9: Debbie De Winter. Oh, man.
10: Debbie De Winter? God, give me the number of that euthanasia clinic in Switzerland, quick.
11: Apparently, Oliver's been secretly negotiating this for weeks. She starts immediately. Her first piece will run tomorrow. She's actually in there with him now.
10: What?
9: Debbie De Winter, here in this building. gosh. Oh, golly crikey. I say, wow, man. She's the speed. No, I'm saying, you must have loved her in I'm a Blonde, Get the Colour Right.
4: I'm afraid I don't watch I'm a Blonde, Get the Colour Right.
9: Maddox, he was so ignorant.
11: She was the winner of the second series.
4: I thought she was a page three model.
9: That's how she started out. Then her career went south, right? And then she, like, made her comeback on TV.
11: You really need to keep up, Maddox. I'm a Blonde gets huge ratings. A group of models are marooned in a disused warehouse and have to manufacture their own cosmetics in the middle of a desert.
9: Though it's really a sandpit in Yorkshire, but it looks like the desert.
4: Oh, God, give me strength.
11: She's exactly what this paper needs.
9: She is the bomb.
1: No, she's not the bomb. This is excruciatingly awful news. This is the worst example of dumbing down I've ever encountered. A reality TV performer writing a column on this newspaper and... Ah! Can you imagine what she's costing?
9: It'll be worth it. She was wicked on Jonathan Ross. The way she used the C word, that took balls, yeah? And did you see her take her bra off in the Graham Norton show? She is well versatile.
11: Come on, Maddox. I know she's dumb and useless, but she'll be good for sales.
4: Oh, I'm in despair. Can I please recall the politics minute? Just in case anyone is still interested in politics, the news, world events.
9: Yeah, let's get on with it.
4: Thank you, Freddy. I'm pleased you're finally showing some interest in serious journalism.
9: No, I just want it done so I can be there when Debbie De Winter comes out of Oliver's office.
12: Well, Debbie, as I say, it's a thrill to have you on board, and so helpful of you to deliver your copy in person. Very helpful. Now, if you don't mind, I'm sure you understand that I'm under a lot of pressure and don't really have time to sit around in my office and...
13: Oh, I love your office, Oliver. These leather sofas are really nice. Though they're so slippery, my skirt keeps riding up.
12: Yes. Yes, it does, doesn't it? Yeah, well, thank you for your, column.
13: Good, innit?
12: It's extremely interesting, thought-provoking, bold, outspoken.
13: Thanks.
12: I'll just give it to the subs who might want to, you know...
13: I'm really pleased you like it. Because the thing is, Ollie, right, I thought I'd show you that I'm taking this seriously. Because I love the news and all that. Me, I can't get enough of the news. I've been in the papers loads.
12: Oh, yes, yes, I know you have.
13: And I've got, like, hundreds of opinions and thoughts about the big issues of the day.
12: Well, that's why we hired you, of course, Debbie.
13: I will have a picture, won't I?
12: A byline photo, of course. Now, obviously, in our kind of newspaper, we can't have nipples.
13: Oh, that's all right. I've got loads of photos where I'm cupping them.
12: Yes, I'm sure we'll find an appropriate one. So, Debbie, it's all a bit hectic here, this being a newspaper,
13: you
12: so...
13: You like what I wrote, all right, yes?
12: It's terrific. Naturally, the subs will want to make a few changes here and there, just, you know, to...
13: Changes?
12: Yes.
13: Well, here's the thing, Ollie. I don't want no one to touch a bloody word.
12: Oh.
13: I might have done page three in that, but I'm not stupid. I'm not one of them girls who puts their names on stuff what other people have wrote. I've got integrity. My autobiography... was done by myself, in person. All the ghostwriter did was take down my thoughts and put them in order, yeah?
12: Yes, I know. It's just...
13: I need full copy approval. My thoughts, my words.
12: I see. I'm not sure that's in our agreement, Debbie, if you were to check your contract.
13: It says I can fully express my views.
12: Yes, yes, it does. But, look, there are some things in here, in your first column, that will benefit from, you know, from a little bit of a polish.
13: Like what? Go on, give us a for instance.
12: Well, for example, here in the second para, where you give us your views on the Middle East, you say that, where is it? Yes. Suicide bombers? Give me a break. If you ask me, they should all be shot.
13: Well, they should be. Am I not allowed to say that, then? Am I being censured?
12: Censored? No. It's just that it's quite hard to shoot suicide bombers, seeing as they're already, you know, dead.
13: I think that's you being soft on crime, if you don't mind me saying so, Ollie. Shooting them would be like a deterrent, wouldn't it?
12: Well, look, let me explain.
13: It would make an example of them.
12: Yes, yes, it would. I mean,
13: is this like my column, or ain't it?
12: Of course it's your column, and you're free to express yourself, but, well, we might just want to make a few tweaks, purely for grammar and spelling and so on.
13: Oh, well, I don't mind you correcting the spelling. Spelling's never been my strong point. I can't never get the hang of that spell check thingy. And grammar's a bit of a bore. Yeah, all right, I can agree to that.
12: Excellent, I'll take care of it myself. Or better still, tell you what, I'll give you my very best man. You can work on it with him.
13: Someone who knows what he's doing,
12: oh,
13: right?
12: Oh, yes, yes.
13: Is he good on your grammar?
12: Oh, he's excellent on your grammar. A very experienced journalist. I'm sure you'll enjoy working together. His name's Maddox. He adores co-writing, and he's a great fan of yours.
3: Freddie, where have you been?
9: Trying to get close up to Debbie.
3: Oh, she's not still in there with Oliver, is she?
9: Yeah.
3: That's ridiculous. Now, listen, Freddie, in exactly 20 minutes from now, I need 500 words on the collapse of the Italian retail market.
9: But I know nothing about economics.
3: Well, that doesn't matter. Neither does anyone else. Least of all the economists. So write it.
9: I've been to Italy.
3: Well, there you are, then. Supremely qualified. Just focus on the key issues, explain how it all happened.
9: Maybe people just got bored with buying pointy leather shoes. I'll pull something off the wires.
3: No, I need a clear and simple breakdown. And when you've done that, get me something on house prices. I think we're going to lead on that. Down 9% last month.
9: Man, that is serious. You know, soon people will be living in houses what cost what they're worth.
3: Hang on. Look what's coming in on the wires. A bunch of young hedge fund managers have gone berserk at Canary Wharf. They're on the top floor, drunk. They've broken windows and they're lobbing empty champagne bottles down.
9: I bet by now it's Carver.
3: Lots of police arriving. I want someone down there right away. I want pictures and I want to know more about the drunken toffs.
9: There's not all toffs, Amelia. The city is like open to all comers, know what I'm saying? Half of them is simple working class like myself, innit?
3: Well, toffs or not, they've just been fired. City boys go berserk in bankruptcy binge. Could be a good story.
9: I'm on it.
3: No, you stick with Italian shoes and house prices. I need quality work here. I'll do it myself.
9: Oh, you're mean to me, Amelia.
3: The police have invoked anti-terrorist laws. They're sealing off the Isle of Dogs.
7: Sealing off the Isle of Dogs? Excellent idea. Get rid of the pestilential parasites who destroyed our economy.
3: Not selling off, Maddox. Sealing off. Your hearing's going.
7: My hearing is 100% A-OK, OK?
3: OK.
7: Sorry, Amelia, Sorry, still a bit upset about Debbie de Winter.
9: Me too. I still ain't had a good look.
7: I mean, it's the end of journalism as we know it. I
3: Maddox,
7: mean, it really is. It's
3: we're all quite pushed here. You don't fancy writing 500 words on the Italian retail crash, do you? Or at least explaining it to Freddie.
7: Nope, no time to write anything up for you, I'm afraid. I'm off on a little trip. Excellent plan, firing the travel editor. Can't think why it wasn't done before.
9: Oh, man, you were stealing a dead man's shoes. That is well nasty. Where's you heading? Caribbean?
7: Scotland.
9: That ain't dead man's shoes. Scotland is dead man's flip-flops.
3: They've not made you travel editor, have they?
7: No, just give me a little spare freebie as a small reward for all my hard work, I assume.
9: Yeah, very small.
7: Look, as a matter of fact, Freddie, I'm heading off for two nights of unbridled decadence at a five-star hotel in the Highlands of Scotland to the Gleninverochta Luxury Lodge and Country Club Hotel, Jewel, in the crown of the De Ponte Deluxe International Resorts, all entirely free of charge in return for a mere 600 words.
3: Are you taking anyone?
7: Well, you know, a bit short notice. I think I'll have time to do a bit of reading.
9: So you ain't got no Doris, then?
3: Freddie, can you please do some work?
9: Will you be, like, lodging it with Bacardi Breeze and that?
7: I think you'll find that the Gleninverochta Luxury Lodge and Country Club Hotel is a little too upmarket to serve Bacardi Breezes. A 30-year-old Lagavulin, perhaps.
9: It must be so weird to be you.
14: Maddox, at last I find you.
7: Hello, Masha. Lovely to see you. Tragically, I am bound for Inverness, so if you'll excuse me.
14: 3 days now, Maddox, you are not responding to the online comment thread.
7: Yeah. Well, I've been horribly busy and listening.
14: The online is the democracy. Do you not care about the democracy? In Russia, the journalists are dying for the democracy. Shot, cut down like dogs in the streets.
7: Yes, well, look, I'm not really in favor of shooting journalists, well, with the possible exception of Melanie Phillips.
14: Then please to be sweet little cabbage and do your online.
7: Masha, have you actually read these online comments?
9: Of course she has, Mother. The question is, have you?
7: Yes, I have. And they're all nutters with too much time on their hands. I really don't see why I should take them seriously. Half of them think climate change is a hoax. Three quarters of them believe 9/11 was a CIA plot executed by Mossad with the help of Opus Dei. And all of them want to sleep with Britney Spears. And, in any case, it's my belief there are only about 1,000 of them in total ranting away at every online newspaper in the land. And to their utter astonishment, finding that people take them seriously.
9: It's about immediate reaction. That's the point.
7: What about considered opinion?
9: Oh, man, that is so last century.
14: Maddox, please to come to online communities desk prior to the Inverness departure.
3: Freddie, do you have that Italian piece yet?
9: Yeah, I'm on it.
3: Maddox.
7: Hmm?
3: Look what I found.
7: What? What is it?
3: I pulled up backgrounds on some of the yobs who are terrorising Canary Wharf, most of them posh boys, as it happens. And look at the photo I found of seven very wealthy young men at Oxford.
7: God, what a ghastly bunch. Tailcoats, waistcoats, bow ties. Oh, my God. It's the Bullingdon Club. Spiritual home of the spineless, the chinless, the witless and other top Tories.
3: Yes, but is there anyone here you recognise?
15: News desk.
3: Yes, he's here.
15: Sure, I'll tell him.
3: Maddox, Oliver wants to see you.
12: To be honest, Maddox, I need your help.
4: Sounds to me, Oliver, like you wish you hadn't hired her.
12: No, not at all. It's just that her copy could do with, you know, a bit of sharpening.
4: Mm-hmm. You mean it's ungrammatical, misspelt and largely incoherent?
12: Well, yes.
4: Yes, it's all your own fault.
12: It may well be, but you're the man to fix it.
4: All right, then. Email it to me. I'll have a look. I'll work it up on the train.
12: Well, actually, it's a bit more involved than that. She really needs you to sit with her.
4: While she writes it?
12: No, while you write it. With her.
4: Co-write with Debbie De Winter.
12: Yes.
4: Well, thank you, Oliver. Very tempting offer. Sadly, I am unable to take it up because I have to leave for Scotland shortly. Goodbye.
12: This is more important than the hotel review,
4: no? No, it isn't.
12: You can take it off the net.
4: What?
12: TripAdvisor, Booking.com, sites like that where the punters post their own reviews. Just rejig a few of them.
4: That's dishonest. That's cheating the reader.
12: Oh, everyone does it. You don't actually have to travel to write travel reviews. Not anymore. Get Freddie to help you. He's very good on virtual journalism.
4: I'm shocked, Oliver. Shocked. I really am.
12: Don't be, Maddox, because that's how it is. Get used to it. Now, let me give Debbie a ring. She's just gone out looking for a ginseng tea, I believe. But
4: this is really unacceptable, Oliver. We used to be a newspaper with some of the greatest minds in journalism, delivering intelligent analysis of all the major issues of the day. Now, we're reduced to peddling the ponderings of a pulchritudinous former Page 3 girl written by me. I have been with this paper 30 years. I'm 51 years old.
12: 56.
4: 56, and I've covered elections, wars, earthquakes, assassinations, cabinet resignations, political conspiracies, riots, uprising. And I have caused 8 priests to be defrocked, 1 cardinal to go into hiding, and 1 mother superior to admit to being a man. And now, you want me to become the mouthpiece of a B-list celebrity whose main talent is falling over outside nightclubs and demonstrating that she's not wearing a bra.
12: It's worth an extra 300 quid a week.
4: I'll take it.
3: Freddie, I have something to show you, and it's very, very... You haven't taken a lunch break. How can this be?
5: I love this job, Amelia. Usually I was just cutting and pasting bits of rubbish news that no one cares about, rewriting press releases, sticking my own name on them, but today I've had my eyes open to the enormous possibilities of the job.
3: Meaning?
5: Debbie De Winter walked through the newsroom 20 metres away from me.
3: yeah. Look, I've come up with some personal stuff about the Canary Wharf louts. In tomorrow's paper, I want a name and shame. Trouble is, I need an insider who'll spill the beans. And I haven't found one yet.
5: I've got her calendar, you know. I keep it open on August. That beach shot in Jamaica, know what I'm saying? Man, she is fit. I've seen her on all those reality TV programs, eating sharks, testicles and kangaroo shit. I never thought we'd be in the same building.
3: What can you possibly see in her?
5: Me, I hope.
3: Don't be disgusting. She's a little nobody who takes her top off for the highest bidder.
5: Amelia, stop it. You is well turning me on.
7: Anyone seen my laptop?
5: No, but you can borrow my bagpipes.
7: Yeah. Sadly, the Scottish trip is off. Instead, I shall be in meeting room A, helping out Mr. Winter, who astonishingly requires the benefit of my experience for her first column.
5: Please, Mad, let me join in. I want to learn from the master. Teach me, Obi-Wan.
7: Freddie, no chance.
5: Oh, my God, it's her.
16: You Maddox, then, right?
7: Yes, indeed, Mr. Winter. Pleased to meet you.
5: Oh, wow.
16: Who's this?
5: Wow.
16: Sorry?
5: Wow.
7: This is Freddie. He works on one of our computers and is unable to speak.
5: Oh, wow.
7: Mm-hmm. Oh, and this is Amelia.
16: Are you his secretary, then?
3: No, I'm the news editor, and I am very busy. Freddie, we need to talk.
7: Right, if you'll follow me, Mr. Winter.
16: Yeah, all right. I hear you're a big fan of mine, yeah?
3: You need to grow up, Freddie. Now. Focus, all right? I have a great picture to accompany the naming and shaming piece, and I think you might like to see it.
9: Yeah, okay, if you want.
3: Yeah, well, look at it then. It's a photograph of some of the Canary Wharf toffs from their time at Oxford. The boys of the Bullingdon Club.
9: Oh, yeah.
3: And look who's in the back row, just at the end, there. Freddie. Freddie. You've gone very quiet.
9: Where did you get this?
3: Looks like the truth's out, doesn't it, Freddie?
9: Amelia, don't run it, please. I beg you, it'll be the end of my reputation. Hardly anyone knows I went to Oxford, far less join the Bullingdon Club. Amelia, please, please, please.
14: That is wonderful photo, Freddie. You are looking lovely with your friends. Such beautiful clothes, lovely tailcoats, nice bow ties, very handsome boys. What play was it? Something by Oscar Wilde?
9: Oh, bloody hell, it wasn't a play, Masha. It was a club I was in. The problem is, it makes me look posh.
14: But you are posh, Freddie. It's okay to be successful, come from rich family.
9: No, it'll ruin my public persona. If people think everything's been handed to me on a plate, no one will take me seriously.
14: I think you have job here because you are good at job here. Not merely because father owns airline.
9: Thanks, Masha.
14: And anyway, pretty soon people who own airlines will be in dole queue along with everyone else.
9: Yeah, I don't think you understand how it works for rich people, Masha.
14: Well, I like nice photo. You are handsome boy.
9: But it's not fair to be outed like this, Masha. I mean, what can I do?
14: Calm down, my little sausage. And start clearly to think.
9: Meaning?
14: Well, Amelia wants information, you know, background on these posh boys. So you say to her you can provide this as long as she does not publish photo.
9: Oh.
14: You already helped her.
9: I already helped her.
14: You are very naive, boy. Not cunning enough. You need to learn the cunning, Freddie.
9: Anyway, she's news editor. These people are completely unscrupulous. She'd only have reneged on the deal. She certainly wouldn't pass up the Bullingdon Club photo. It's visual dynamite.
14: Well, then we must devise other solution. And I'm thinking maybe I have one. Please to look again at picture.
4: So, Mr. Winter, what would you say your opening paragraph was about?
13: Ain't it obvious?
4: Not terribly.
13: It's about global warming, right?
4: I see. And what's your view on that?
13: Well, I just hate Ryanair and I can't stand EasyJet. We should get rid of them and fly in decent airlines with business class and that will get rid of all the chavs what travel too much and that will cut down on the carbon footprint emissions and stuff like that.
4: I see. Your second para?
13: That's about the importance of flying off to the sun a few times a year so as to get a real suntan and not them fake jobs. You see, I'm having this argument with a member of Girls Aloud because she said that I'm nearly orange because of all the fake tan I use. But I don't use fake tan because it's all natural for my holidays in the Maldives and places like that. What does she know? Because she dresses like a tart anyway.
4: I see. And the third para, it seems to be about the Italian retail crisis and radical Islam, which I think might confuse the reader. So shall we just deal with one of those subjects and drop the other?
13: Oh, no, they belong together.
4: In what way?
13: Well, for instance, tomorrow I'm flying to Milan to buy a new handbag. I'm scared rigid, because there might be suicide bombers on the plane out to get me.
4: Mm-hmm, mm-hmm. You feel you're particularly targeted, do you?
13: Yeah.
4: Why?
13: Well, I'm iconic, know what I mean? I'm a role model for young people, right? I like to show people what your freedom and your individualism is all about.
4: Yeah. You mean, you mean you represent what Western civilization has achieved?
13: Yeah, something like that. Maddox? Maddox? Why have you got your head in your hands? You think that's not true?
4: No, I think it, I think it probably is true.
3: I must say, much as I dislike Debbie De Winter and all she stands for, her column yesterday was just terrific, especially her analysis of the Italian retail crisis.
4: Really, Amelia? And her item on the dangers of tanning machines?
3: Very timely. Young girls need to be warned.
4: And the importance of reducing one's carbon footprint?
3: Bracing and perceptive.
4: Yeah, she's really very sharp, isn't she?
3: Do I detect your work in there, Maddox?
4: Oh, it would be ungentlemanly of me to divulge that.
3: So, Debbie will now be a weekly fixture.
4: Yes, looks like it.
3: Freddie will be happy. He was slavering over her all day yesterday.
4: I'm surprised he can still slaver, poor boy, exposed to the world as a rich posho.
3: Oh, that didn't happen. Haven't you looked?
4: Glanced at it. Not good for the health to gaze too long on the members of the Bullingdon Club.
3: Well, look again.
4: Good God. You're right, he's been airbrushed out.
3: Photoshopped.
4: By whom?
3: Well, I can't prove anything, but Freddie and Masha spent a lot of time together yesterday.
4: How very enterprising. And how did this slip past you, Amelia?
3: Our pseudo-street kid looked so desperate. In the end, I just couldn't do it to the poor little tyke. So, I just let it go.
17: Maddox!
4: Tasneem! Oh, and Oliver! We don't often see you on the shop floor.
3: Unless something really bad has happened.
4: It has, Amelia, it has.
17: And it's your fault, Maddox. How could you do this to me? I am very, very close to going back on Valium.
4: Why exactly?
18: Your hotel piece didn't go down too well with the hotel.
4: I did what you asked. Revamp Ponta's comments from the website. It's a morally dubious process, but
18: yes, you revamped all of the negative comments.
3: Moron.
4: Moron? Everyone hates that hotel. The online reviews were entirely unfavourable. I was merely trying to give an accurate account of what it was like from people who'd actually been there.
17: Don't you get it? De Ponte Deluxe International Resorts are one of our biggest advertisers, or were. They won't have any more to do with us. You have personally cost the paper £200,000 in lost revenue and made me look like a fool.
18: What on earth got into you, Maddox?
17: Yes. Thanks to you, I now have to make immediate savings of £200,000, and I have absolutely no idea how to do it, and I think my thrush is coming back.
9: I can't believe she's gone. I is well depressed.
7: Well, that's newspapers, Freddie. The editor giveth and the editor taketh away.
3: And she was the one single big-ticket item that could be done away with at a stroke.
7: Well, anyway, this newspaper shouldn't carry ghosted columns. It's perpetrating an untruth on our readers.
3: How much were you making for writing her stuff, Maddox?
7: You know, it was true. I was given a small bonus.
3: I heard it was 300 quid a week.
7: Well, frankly, Amelia, I'd rather be penniless than face weekly sessions with Debbie De Winter.
9: You are one sit.

0: Oh, cheer up. At least your cover hasn't been blown to the entire world. Though, personally, I remain horrified. Honestly, Freddie, the Bullingdon Club, what a waste. Eton and Oxford, all that money spent by your parents and your grasp of written English is as feeble as that provided by the lowliest inner-city comprehensive. Complete collapse of standards all round. Still, isn't it good? At last, equality of opportunity. Now everyone's education is crap.
1: I think Debbie was quite attracted to me.
0: Freddie, my dear deluded boy, Debbie de Winter is a celebrity. There is only one person that Debbie de Winter will ever love, and that is herself.
1: Yeah, maybe you is right, Maddox.
0: So, before she went, I got her to do something for me.
2: Maddox, I'm shocked.
0: Yeah, no. Nothing like that. Here you are, Freddie, from Debbie de Winter, signed photograph.
3: Oh, wicked. From Debbie to Freddie with love. Oh, Mads, you and me is solid.
2: Look, there's something written on the back.
0: Is there?
3: I don't usually do signed photos, but I just felt sorry for you having to work with that cranky old duffer.
0: Oh, so I can't think who she's referring to.
3: Shouldn't that be whom?
4: In Electric Ink, Maddox was played by Robert Lindsay and Oliver by Alex Jennings. Amelia was Elizabeth Barrington, Freddie Ben Wilbond, Masha Debbie Chazen, Tasneem Zita Sattar, and Debbie de Winter Lizzie Watts. Electric Ink was written by Alistair Beaton with additional material by Tom Mitchelson. The director was Sally Avens.
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0: present Jimmy Clitheroe as the Clitheroe Kid, with Peter Sinclair, Patricia Burke, Leonard Williams, Danny Ross, and Diana Day in...
1: Collecting Trouble. Hey, Ozzie, while Mr. Grimble's out of the room, I'll do him for you. Now then, boys, who put the health salt in the inkwell?
2: What are you doing?
1: I'm imitating our teacher, Whistling Willie. Now, boys, all of this on the blackboard. 6 ones are 6, 6 twos are 12,

0: House of 24.
1: What? Who is you, Mr. Whistler? Warbler, Grumbler, Grimble, Mr. Grimble.
0: What are you doing at my desk, boy?
1: I was teaching my pal Ozzy his six times table.
0: Ah, well, go and sit down, or I'll get my cane and give you six times one on your rear extremity.
1: Do you mean me? It's a bomb.
0: Silence, you two boys. Now, in case you are wondering why I've made you stay behind, it is to do with Saturday's jumble sale to raise funds for equipping the new school gymnasium. As you know, all you boys were requested to collect items of jumble. So far, the results have been most discouraging.
1: Why don't we have a whip round in the class and make a takeover bid for old Mr. Brown's rag and bone cart?
0: Yes, most amusing, Clitheroe. Now listen to me. In order to stimulate interest, the headmaster is awarding two free tickets for a local entertainment show to the boy whose collection of jumble realizes the most money at the sale. You well, boys?
1: Oh, we're listening, sir. Carry on, Whistler, talking. Hey, will it be for a football match, like last year?
0: Well, that is a distinct possibility, I suppose.
1: Well, I won't let you down, sir. I'll bring you so much junk, you'll think you're in the British Museum.
0: Well, you have only 4 days to go, so you'd better set to work. I'll dismiss.
1: Yes, sir. Thank you, sir. Come on, Ozzy.
0: And remember, boys, whatever you collect must be by your own honest endeavor.
1: Oh, yes, sir. As far as I'm concerned, I won't get any help from anybody. Except me mum, Susan, Grandad, Mr. Craythorpe, and Alfie. Now, listen, Ozzy, I think I've got an idea.
2: What is it?
1: There's only one way for us to win them free tickets. So shake hands, Ozzy. We're in partnership.
2: You are?
1: Look, if I add all my jumble to what you've collected, you're sure to win the prize, and they'd never suspect you of being mixed up in a trick. They know you're too dozy to think of one. So get cracking and collect all the junk you can.
2: What should I get it for?
1: Surely you know where to get some old junk. Go home and ask your dad. He's got a house full of it.

0: just had about enough of it. You can't sit down anywhere in this living room for rubbish.
1: You're right, Father. Jimmy, get all this stuff round to the school at once.
2: But, Mom, I want to watch the telly, if I can find it.
1: Don't be silly. I want all this junk moving out of the house. You can start by clearing the table.
2: Oh, all right, Mom. Now, what have we got? A pair of old boxing gloves? A pet dog with one ear missing? I'll take this old jacket as well.
0: Take your thieving hands off it. That's my new sports coat.
2: Is it? Why has he got leather patches on the sleeves? Is that so you can lean on the bar at the Rose and Crown without getting your elbows wet?
3: Mother, when is this house back to normal? It's like being in an antique shop.
2: Well, you should feel at home then.
1: Don't worry, Susan. We'll get all this junk moved very soon.
3: Well, I hope so. I've just tripped over something on the landing. And what do you think it is? A stuffed towel under a glass case.
2: Are you sure it isn't Alfie in a plastic crash helmet?
0: I just cut it out, Jimmy. I've never heard such nonsense. Who was the idiot who gave you a stuffed owl?
2: The vicar, Grandad.
1: All right, that'll do.
3: I'll answer the door, madam. It might be Alfie.
1: All right, look. Now, look, Jimmy. We've got nothing against you collecting jumble for a good cause, but we don't want it lying about the house. Now, is that clear?
2: Yes, ma'am. But it is for the school gymnasium, and the headmaster wants to buy a lot of equipment for it.
0: Why, is he very keen on physical exercise?
2: Oh, he never talks about anything else. The last time I made stink bombs in the chemistry class, he said, "Clitheroe, if this happens again, you're for the high jump."
1: Oh, hello, Theodore. Come in, if you can get in.
4: Hello, everyone. All right, there you are, clattered up in here. Are you preparing to move house, or has Mr. Sinclair started collecting bric-a-brac in his old age?
0: Was that Claythorpe?
2: Careful, Mr. Claythorpe. One blow from Grandad's walking stick, and we might have to send you to the man who stuffed the owl.
1: It's a few odds and ends for Jimmy's school jumble sale, Theodore.
4: Oh, I see.
1: It's nice to see you, Theodore. Will you stay for some tea?
4: No, thank you, Mrs. Clitheroe. I've got to get back to the dramatic society. We're in the throes of final rehearsals for Romeo and Juliet, you know.
1: Oh, how's it going?
4: Not too badly. The tickets are selling like hotcakes.
1: Oh, I'm very pleased, Theodore.
4: Thank you, Mrs. Clitheroe. I thought I'd call and see if you want some tickets. Everyone's booking for it. When I was in the box office just now, James, your headmaster, Mr. Treadwell, purchased four.
2: Who? Toby Chuck Treadwell? It's a good job it's not Midsummer Night's Dream he's going to see.
4: Why?
2: Every time the name Bottom was mentioned, he'd automatically reach for his cane.
4: Oh, most amusing. I must tell him that when he comes to see our little show. No doubt it will give his mysterious guests a laugh as well.
1: Mysterious guests, Theodore?
4: Yes. Mr. Treadwell said two tickets were for his wife and himself. And the other two were a surprise for someone.
2: Oh, of course. There'll be the two tickets Whistling Willie met. Oh, no. Oh, what a blinking twist.
0: What are you talking about?
2: About a couple of right mugs. Ozzy and me.
1: What?
2: We've been collecting junk like mad, thinking it'd be a football match, and it's Daft Romeo and Soppy Juliet.
4: James. Romeo and Juliet is a very fine play.
2: Get away. I can see a better version of that any time I want. When Aunt Susan and Alfie start their cuddling in the front room, they make Romeo and Juliet look like Mr. and Mrs. Andy Cap. I must go and make a phone call.
1: Well, I don't belong to this. He's nearly ready.
2: Right, Mum. What a blooming swindle. I know one thing. If our teacher wants my stuffed owl, he can whistle for it. Hello? Ozzy? Listen, Fat Chops. The partnership's over. I'm flogging my junk and packing it in. You what? You've collected how much junk? Well, if you'll take my advice, you'll start your own bingo store.

0: what's so funny, Mr. Whittle. Ozzy and his dad have been collecting junk for 2 days now, and all they'll get is 2 tickets for Romeo and Juliet. They want the brains testing.
1: You surprise me, Jim. Old Higginbottom going in for Shakespeare. I doubt if he's read half a dozen lines of The Immortal Bird. It's Immortal Bird, Whittle. Oh, is it, Jock? Oh, in that case, I stand connected. I went to see a play of his once, As You Like It, but I was the one who didn't. Hey, you should have seen some of them Herberts on the stage, running round in them doublets and hosepipes.
0: I'd rather go and see Macbeth. At least there'd be a few murders. Ooh, but Romeo and Juliet's a dead loss. It's all snogging. If I was producing it, I'd liven it up a bit.
1: What would you do, Jim?
0: I'd get Kegloon for Romeo, Gladys Morgan for Juliet, and do the whole lot on ice.
1: Oh, that's a good one, eh, Pat?
2: Look, Jimmy, you should be glad to do all you can for the school jumbo sale without worrying about free tickets.
1: Your mum's got a point there, Jim. 'Tis better to give than to receive, as the sailor said when he threw the bucket to swill against the wind.
3: Come in a little bit, Papa.
4: It's our Susan. Gee, that was a nice walk we had, wasn't it? Yeah, hello, Mr. Clitheroe.
5: Hello, Alfie.
4: Hello, Mr. Sinclair.
1: Hello, Alfie.
4: Hello, Mr. Whittle.
1: Hi there, Alfie.
4: Hello, Jimmy.
0: Hello, Alfie. Now say hello to Susan.
3: Hello, Susan. You're away.
4: I don't have to say hello to you. I know I said hello to you before, but that was because I hadn't met you before.
3: Well, I have, but I wouldn't know who you were. But, I mean, not today. You see, I said hello to Susan when I took her out, and I was walking back home before I go.
0: Well, tell her, Alfie.
3: You said I had, Jimmy. Oh, wait. Yeah, I'm not going yet. Okay, you're as bad as that woman in the play box at the circus.
2: Have you two been booking for the circus, then?
3: Yeah, and the woman gave me 2 odd seats. Well, they were evens, really, but they were odd because they weren't together, so I made a change in for even seats in the odd numbers instead of odd seats in the even numbers. We're on the back row.
0: Well, that'll be a change for the Tigers. Instead of you watching them snarling, they can watch you smooching.
6: Oh, shut up, you. Mother, who do you think we saw when we were at the circus? It was Jimmy's headmaster, his Wedworth.
3: Mr. Treadwell recognized me as one of his old boys, and hey, do you know what he said?
0: Yes. Oh, it's Alfie Hall, one of my most outstanding failures.
3: Is it all right if I thump him?
1: Oh, Alfie, don't let the lad put you off. Just well, go on talking, because your voice is sweet music to me.
3: Ah, is it really, Mr.
1: Well, it would be if it was a female bullfrog. Squiddle, do you mind? Carry on, Alfie.
3: Well, Mr. Treadwell said he was booking 2 free seats to do with a school gym. And did I remember the time I got my head stuck in the parallel bars?
0: Alfie, he booked 2 free seats for the circus?
3: Yeah. He said it were a reward to somebody at school.
0: Well, why didn't you say this before instead of nattering on like Long John Silver's parrot?
3: You are?
0: I've got to work fast. Alfie, will you give me a lift on your motorbike as far as Ozzy's?
3: Well, you know what for.
0: I'm starting a new business partnership. Charlie Clark Clitheroe and Ozzy Dormouse Higginbottom Limited.
3: Why do you call Ozzy Dormouse?
0: If I know him, he'll be a sleeping partner.
3: Jimmy, would you mind telling me why we brought this battered out clock with us?
0: It's a peace offering for Ozzy to add to all his junk. Now stand well back. I'm going to knock on this door and it might fall down. Now leave all the talking to me.
7: Yes?
0: Oh, it's you, Mr. Higginbottom. Can I see your Ozzy, please?
7: He's having a bath. What do you want him for?
3: We've come to see him about his battered old clock.
7: What was that, fish first?
0: It means we've brought this clock for Ozzy to add to his collection for the jumble sale.
7: Oh, we've got enough jumble. It's like an Egyptian bazaar in here. Now, clear off.
0: But, Mr. Higginbottom, I won't keep Ozzy a minute.
7: I told you he's in the bath.
0: Well, I'll talk to him while he's having his bath, then. I mean, it only happens once a year, doesn't it?
7: You what?
0: I meant the school jumble sale. We've come to do him a good turn, haven't we, Alfie?
3: Ah, that's right. Jimmy thinks Ozzy should be in a circus.
7: Look, I'll clout you with that clock in a minute.
0: Better still, stick his head in it.
7: What for?
0: Then you can flog it as a cuckoo clock. Look, Mr. Mr. Higginbottom, can I speak to Ozzy, please?
7: He's in the bath.
0: Well, can I shout up the plug hole?
4: You're wasting your time trying to see Ozzy, Jimmy. His dad couldn't care less whether the two free tickets are for the circus or not. Hold me ankle! Oh, you've hurt me ankle.
7: All right, Clitheroe. I'm on to your game now.
0: You what?
7: All this chip-chop about doing Ozzy a good turn. You must think I'm a mug.
4: Ah, that's right.
7: What?
4: No, I mean, that's right about doing Ozzy a good turn, so he'll share his tickets with you. Oh, man, you've done the other one now.
0: If you were a spider, I'd do all eight of them.
7: Look, Clitheroe, I know what you're up to. But if Ozzy wins two free tickets for the circus, he'll share them with me. And I'll think about you all the time I'm watching the monkeys.
0: All right, then. You can give Ozzy a message from me.
7: I'd be delighted. What is it?
0: The partnership's still off, and I'll win them tickets for myself. So tell him to put that in his rubber duck and squeeze it.

0: Have you moved my overalls and gardening boots out of the tool shed?
1: No, I haven't touched them. Are you sure you didn't leave them somewhere else?
0: No, I put them on the workbench this morning, and now they've vanished. Oh, somebody's stolen them.
1: Oh, don't be so silly. Nobody'd want those old things, except maybe a farmer for a scarecrow.
2: Mother, will you come and speak to our Jimmy? He's been in my room and stolen my bikini.
0: Your bikini? Gray must look a pretty sight in that.
2: It's not funny. If I hadn't seen him, he would have had it in his sack for the jumble sale tomorrow.
1: The jumble sale? Father, that's it. Your overalls and boots. I bet he's got them.
0: Oh, has he? Come on. Where is he, Susan?
2: In the lounge here.
0: Jimmy, where are you going with that sack?
3: Up the chimney. Merry Christmas.
1: Come on, open it up. Let's see what you've got inside.
3: It's nothing, Mum. Just old junk for the jumble sale.
2: You're not selling my clothes to other people.
3: It's all right. We disinfect everything before we sell it.
2: You cheeky young thing.
1: Listen, Jimmy, you have no right to take Susan's property without her permission.
3: But I only took her bikini and she can't wear it. Grandad said so last summer. Remember, he said, if you want to be Lady Godiva, let your hair grow.
2: I only wear it for sunbathing.
3: When you wore that, the only thing that went red was Alfie Hall's face.
0: If Susan got things back at once, and let's see what else you've got in there.
3: But, Grandad,
1: come on, do as you're told.
3: Oh, all right, there you are. And a mouldy lot of stuff it is.
0: So you have got my overalls and boots, you little robber.
2: Oh, fancy putting my bikini in with those filthy boots.
3: Your bikini wasn't touching his filthy boots. It was wrapped in his filthy overalls.
0: Well, just for your cheek, you're not taking any of these things to the jumble sale.
3: But this is all I've collected and the sale's tomorrow. And Ozzy won't share with me.
1: But what about that pile of stuff you collected the other day, the owl and everything?
3: Well, when I stopped being Ozzy's partner, I flogged my half to the rag and bone man. And all I got was two goldfish and a whistle with the pea missing.
1: Well, you'll be at the school jumble sale empty-handed tomorrow because you're not taking a thing from this house.
4: All our old junk the other day. I've got nothing else.
3: What about old clothes? Your dad has a tatty old suit. I saw it on Sunday.
4: Oh, when he was in the garden?
3: No, when he was in church.
4: Hey, it's a good job me our dad's out. Or that remark would have cut him to the wick. He's very proud of that suit. He bought that when he had the great honour of being presented to the Queen.
3: Oh, I read about that.
4: Did you?
3: Yes, when the Queen Victoria said, "We are not amused."
4: Oh, you're a right comic, you are, Jim. You're better than that Charlie Chesterfield.
3: Oh, I'm all there with me cough drops. Anyway, Mr. Whittle, to get back to the jumble sale, surely you can give me something out of your music front room. I mean, all them things round the walls and on the sideboard. Are those old chairs?
4: Those old chairs have been in our family for over 100 years.
3: Well, don't you think it's time you bought some new ones?
4: You don't understand, Jim. They're antiques. And all the other stuff are souvenirs that I brought back when I worked in foreign climates. A death mask from the Fidget Islands. A Japanese sword where an emperor committed orikuri with. A piece of rock from Gibraltar with the name running right through it. That's a joke, Jim.
3: You could have fooled me.

0: There's Mr. Claythorpe, Alfie.
1: Where?
0: On the stage there, talking to that little fat woman who keeps tugging her dress up.
2: Whilst we are waiting for Romeo, could you start that speech again, my dear?
3: Well, Romeo, Romeo, wherefore art thou, Romeo?
2: No, my dear, that's not what I want.
1: Hey, Jim, she's Juliet.
0: You what? I thought Juliet was 15 years old, not 15 stone. He must be a brave man. Romeo, fancy standing under her balcony.
2: You're not wondering where Romeo is, dear. You're asking why he should be called Romeo. Like this. Romeo, Romeo, wherefore art thou, Romeo?
0: Uncle, uncle, now let's hear you sing I Enjoy Being a Girl.
2: Okay, is that you?
0: Yes, Juliet, my pin-up girl.
2: Excuse me, my dear. I must speak to that boy.
1: Get Jimmy, you crackers teasing him like that. He'll give you nothing for the jumbo sale now. Send me a hat box to keep your head in.
2: Now, what are you doing here, nuisance?
0: He came with me.
2: I'm talking to you. Hello, Alfred.
0: My name's Jimmy, not Alfred.
2: Oh, Balcash.
0: Oh, Mr. Claythorpe, such language, and you a church organist. What would the vicar do if he heard you say that? Seated one day at the organ.
1: Oh, shut up, Jimmy. Yeah, I'm sorry, Mr. Craythorpe, I'll take him out. Yeah, I didn't mean to bring him in. Well, not here. To your house we were going, but he said you'd be producing, so he came here for your old junk. But I told him your sister would be in the house. I mean, the junk would be in the house. And you see, your sister at home with all the junk. You know, for the jumble sale.
2: I understand what you mean.
0: Well, explain it to Alfie. Look, Mr. Claythorpe, if you'll just give me some stuff for the jumble sale, I'll take Alfie away, give him some hot milk, and send for the vet.
1: No, any more, and I'll go home and let you walk.
2: All right, Alfred. Now, James, I'm trying to produce a play under great difficulty.
0: I know, we've seen Juliet. You'll need a crane to get her on that balcony.
2: That will do. Now, I'm too busy to worry about your jumble sale. Anyway, there is nothing here that I could give you.
0: Well, that's not what the caretaker at the front said when I asked for you. He said, Claythorpe's inside with the biggest load of rubbish you've ever seen.
4: Hey, Claythorpe, I won't blank about waiting for you.
2: I'm coming now.
1: Is that the stage manager, Mr. Claythorpe?
2: No, I'm afraid he is Romeo.
0: You what? You'd have done better with Mr. Whittle, Liverpool's Marlon Brandy. Hey, instead of Romeo and Juliet, why not do Cinderella?
1: Oh, don't be cheeky, Jim.
0: Well, he's got the ideal cast. Romeo could be Baron Hardup, and Juliet's big enough to play both the ugly sisters without makeup.
2: Now, I will suggest something. Get out.
5: Yes, for that. Juliet's as ugly sisters.
0: All right, I'll go, Mr. Claythorpe. But I didn't finish what I was saying. You could play two parts as well. Cinderella and the fairy godmother. Romeo, Romeo, wherefore art thou, Romeo?

0: come on, Susan. I can see Jimmy's stall in the middle of the hall there. We'll buy our shirt off him.
1: Oh, I hate these jumble sales.
0: It will have to come. Mr. Treadwell said it was my duty as an old boy of the school.
1: All right. Well, hurry up and buy a cracked teapot, a bowl of goldfish, and a picture of a stag at bay, and let's get to the cinema.
0: Yeah, yeah. All right.
1: What?
0: Jimmy, I haven't got a cracked teapot. Will you have a shaving mug instead?
1: I was only saying that... Oh, never mind. Yes, all my life I've longed for a shaving mug.
0: Oh, good, well, I'll get you... Oh, you're pulling me leg.
2: Well, if it isn't the lovebirds, Sparrow likes Susan and Tomtwit.
1: Don't start already.
2: Alfie, are you still going to marry old Susan, or have you had your eyes tested?
0: You are.
2: Let me sell you something for your bottom drawer. How about a pair of flannelette drawers, donated by Mrs. Patty Eccles? Can be used on the beach as a changing tent.
1: Alfie, come on. We don't want him showing us up.
2: Never mind her. This is where you get the bargains. Deal with honest Jim. I'm not here today and gone tomorrow. I'm here today and gone tonight. Oh. Here's something given by Colonel Fortescue. How about this, sir? From Borneo, a genuine shrunken head. Only one previous owner. He off 10 bob.
0: I'm not paying 10 bob for that.
2: All right, I'll do you a straight swap. Your head for this.
1: Will you stop this nonsense? Shrunken head. It's carved out of wood.
2: Well, I'll still swap him. What about a bottle of Beaker Billington's elderberry wine? It cures coughs, colds, carbuncle, and cauliflower ears. Brings your carpets up like new. Hello, Mr. Grimble.
3: Hello, Jimmy. Oh, Mr. Hall, isn't it? And you're Jimmy's sister, Susan.
2: Yes, she's sewing shirts for soldiers.
3: What was that?
2: She's bought some shirts from the sale.
0: Yeah, so Jimmy told me about you. You're whistling with Mr. Willie. Mr. Grumble. Grimble.
1: Hello, Mr. Grimble.
3: How do you do? Well, Clitheroe, you nearly sold out, I see.
2: Oh, yes, sir. I'm just going to get some more. Would you mind the stall, Alfie?
0: Yeah. No, I can't stop. Do you mind it? But I don't have much to charge.
2: Let the people bid for things. Get as much as you can.
1: Oh, Alfie, now you've landed yourself.
3: Don't worry, Jimmy won't be away long. He's determined to win the prize. Well, I must see how successful the others are. See you later.
1: Bye, Mr. Grimble.
4: Hello, Susan. Alfie. Oh, I thought this was Jimmy's stall.
1: Alfie's looking after it for a minute.
5: Is that so? Well, Alfie, any chance of a bargain?
0: Well, you'll have to bid for what you want. Come on, everybody, bid up.
4: All right, now, when... Oh, how about that coffee pot, Father?
5: Right. I'll bid a sixpence.
4: Oh, Father, 2 shillings.
6: Can I join in? 3 shillings.
5: Oh, I see. 3 and 6 pence.
0: Do I hear you 4? Do I hear you 4 shillings?
4: 5 shillings.
5: Steady, my dear.
6: 5 and 6.
0: You're 5 and 6 and bid.
4: 6 shillings.
5: What?
0: 6, I hear you.
6: All right, I wouldn't go more than that.
0: 7 shillings.
6: What?
0: 7 and 6. Hey, so to the chap with the... To me. Oh,
2: give us a hand, Grandad. Hello, Mum.
5: What's all this?
2: 10 articles I've bought for 5 bob. I'll make 2 quid on these. I couldn't collect anything last night, but I've bought 3 lots at 5 bob, and I'll have made £5. Let Fat Ozzie beat that.
4: You mean you're buying at one stall and selling them at yours?
2: That's it, Mum. I'm the middleman, and Ozzie's the clothead.
6: That sort, Middle-all. Well, I'm going to knock your head off, you little thief.
5: You take that back, Higginbotham, or I'll be doing a bit of head knocking.
4: No, Father, stop it. What do you mean, Mr. Higginbotham?
6: I'll tell you. That thieving little...
5: I've warned you.
2: Clout him with this aspidistra, Grandad.
6: This darling little boy of yours has twisted Ozzy out of about 5 quid.
4: Is this true, Jimmy?
2: I paid for everything I bought.
6: Yes, when we weren't there. Missus, I've been on the stall with Ozzy. And 3 times we've been called away to see one of the masters. And while we were gone, this skiving little... Well, this dear child has bought 10 pieces of stuff off Charlie Thompson for 5 bob. 15 bob for about 5 quid's worth of jumble.
5: Well, blame Charlie Thompson.
6: Listen, every time we were called away, it was a false alarm. Who do you think sent the phony messages?
2: I think Mr. Grimble wants me. I won't be a minute.
4: Come here, you. Go on, Mr. Higginbotham.
5: Well, but why did Charlie sell the stuff so cheaply?
6: Oh, that was the touch of genius. When we walked away, someone walked up and plonked this card in front of our stall.
4: Well, what does the card say?
6: Buy here, nothing over sixpence.
5: That does it. Jimmy, when I get you home... Jimmy, where is it, Pat?
4: Oh, the little scamp. Alfie, Susan, did you see where he went?
0: Yeah, through that door at the end, Mark, gentlemen.
6: Oh, there's an exit on the other side of there. He hasn't gone to see a man about a dog.
0: Yeah, well, if he hasn't, the way he was running, it's a greyhound.

0: shut up, Morning Ozzie. I gave you half your stuff back, and you won the blooming tickets.
1: Yeah, but you pinched him. I'll tell the Whistling Willie when he comes back.
0: If you tell tales, the Black Hand Gang will call you chicken.
1: I don't care.
0: You will, because after that we'll grab one of your legs each and play wishbones.
2: Ah, well, you two, I told you the headmaster had a surprise for you. Well, since Oswald only beat you by 16 shillings and sixpence Clitheroe, Mr. Treadwell has decided to award you two tickets as well. So here they are.
0: Oh, thanks, sir. You're the best, sir, in the school.
2: Right, off you go.
0: Ozzy, my tickets are for Roy. Look, I'll be in front of you.
1: Thank you. Look at that clever.
0: What? It's Roy? Oh, no. Oh, what a dirty trick.
2: What's wrong with you, Clitheroe?
0: These aren't for the circus. They're for rotten Romeo and Juliet.
3: Those involved with the Clitheroe Kid this week were Peter Sinclair as grandfather, Patricia Burke as mother, Leonard Williams as both Theodore Craythorpe and Harry Whittle, Danny Ross as Alfie Hall, and Diana Day as Susan. Also appearing were Tony Melody and Brian Truman. The recorded program, written by James Casey and Frank Roscoe, was produced by James Casey and starred Jimmy...

0: Hey, do you know something? 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
1: Fantastic.
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1: Might look the same, but they don't taste the same.
0: Ah, you can't tell the difference.
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4: Hold it. 15 seconds from now, you'll see the picture he just took. 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

0: Time to meet the men from the ministry. We're about to strike more low notes in high places with Norma Ronald, Ronald Baddeley, John Graham, and the men from the ministry, Richard Murdoch and Derek Giler. In Whitehall's General Assistance Department, skilled operatives stand by to help any branch of government that's overstretched. Executives and secretary work as a team, invariably starting each day with a frank exchange of views.
1: Morning, Mr. Lennox Brown.
2: Hello, Mildred.
1: Morning, Mr.
3: Morning, Mildred.
1: The Ministry of Defence rang, Mr. Lennox Brown, to check everything's in hand for the Wessex Regiment.
2: Ah, yes, yes. I've been asked to order new flags for them, you know.
1: Oh, yeah?
2: Yes, they're taking part in the trooping of the colour, so the Ministry want them to be extra smart. They're to have new flags decorated with their motto, Ready for Anything.
1: By the way, sir, Mr. Crawley from the office next door wants to see you.
2: Oh, Creepy Crawley. Oh, I think that man's a pain in the neck. And some people have a lower opinion of him.
4: Mr. Crawley's all right, man. He's just rather unworldly.
5: You mean he's like nothing on earth?
2: Oh, well, you better show him in, Mildred, I suppose.
1: Righty-ho, sir. Yeah. Come in, Mr. Crawley.
6: Oh, thank you, Mildred.
4: Hello, Mr. Crawley. What can we do for you?
6: Well, I just popped in to borrow some what's-his-names.
4: You mean paperclips?
6: Yes, that's what I said. What's-his-names? My brace is snapped, you see, and I'm finding it hard to keep up appearances.
4: How are you managing at the moment?
6: Well, all I could find in my office was lots of red tape. I've tied it round my what's-his-names. Okay, it's not very comfortable.
4: Yeah, I can imagine. But here are some paper clips.
6: Oh, thank you, Mr. Lamb. You're a real pal. I expect you're busy as usual.
4: Yes, we're working for the Ministry of Defence. I'm ordering some tropical nightwear for army units in the Far East.
6: Oh, very interesting.
4: I'm just off to give my order to the Ministry buyers. Shall I take yours, ma'am?
5: Oh, thank you, too, yes. And give my regards to Mr. Cannon.
4: He's not there. He went off suddenly. See you later, ma'am. Bye, Mr. Crawley.
5: Well, now, I mustn't detain you, Mr. Crawley. I'm sure you've lots to do in your own office.
6: Oh, not at all, Mr. Lennox Brown. I'm not busy these days.
5: Just sitting around on your what's-his-name, eh?
6: That's right. Or if I want a bit of excitement, I sharpen all the pencils both ends.
5: Well, you'll have to excuse me. I have some phone calls to make.
6: Yeah, well, you carry on. Don't mind me.
5: My phone call's out of a personal and confidential nature, Mr. Crawley.
6: Oh, I see. You'd rather I wasn't here. Oh, well, I can take a hint, Mr. Lennox Brown. I don't need the roof to fall on me.
5: Pity.
6: I'll go and see what I can do with these paper clips. Perhaps if I stick them in my what's-his-name.
5: An excellent idea. And next time you pass my office, I'll appreciate it. Now then, Soho 24. Ah, yes, dreadful fella. Sort of chap who goes to bed in his socks. Drops in to pass the time of day, and he's passed about half of it before you get rid of him. Oh, hello, is that Mademoiselle Claudette? Yes, that's right, it's me, yes. Well, just checking on our 3 o'clock date. Yes, good, good. I'm looking forward to it, yes. But we'll have to finish by 5, or my wife will wonder why I'm late and get suspicious. Well, yes, it's half an hour from Soho to the station, you see. Yes, good, good. See you later. Ah, well, now I think I'd better have a little rest. Build up my strength for this afternoon.
1: Excuse me, sir, but I just happened to overhear your phone call on my extension.
5: Oh, dear. Did you, Mildred?
1: Don't think I'm eavesdropping, mind, but I couldn't help hearing you with this woman in Soho. Oh, Mr. Lennox Brown, how could you?
5: Yeah, but, Mildred,
1: she's a scarlet woman, isn't she? A Soho trumpet. Leading you astray with her fancy foreign ways. You, who I've always looked up to as someone special.
5: Thank you, Mildred.
1: I mean, I've always thought of you as above carrying on with naughty ladies. And past it and all.
5: Mildred, be quiet and listen. My phone call was a perfectly innocent one, though I must say I wanted to keep it quiet in case people laughed at me.
1: Laugh at you? Oh, now I wouldn't laugh at you, sir, now would I?
5: Well, I was phoning Mademoiselle Claudette because she's giving me lessons in ballroom dance.
1: Ballroom dancing? You?
5: Mildred. A little decorum, please. My Thursday afternoon lessons are a great success.
3: What's the idea, sir?
5: Well, the idea is, Mildred, that my wife is now president of our local ladies' bowling club, and we're going to have a ball.
3: Yeah, I'll bet.
5: My wife and I will be required to lead the dancing, so to give her a pleasant surprise, I'm polishing up my prowess.
3: Oh, I'm sorry I leapt to the wrong confusion, sir.
5: Yes, well, you can make amends by keeping quiet about this, because, you see, it's a private matter.
3: Well, of course, sir. Here, aren't dancing lessons a bit expensive in the West End?
5: Oh, they're not cheap, Mildred, no. But luckily, money's a bit easier lately. My wife has a part-time job, and she now contributes to the housekeeping.
3: Oh, your wife's got a part-time job, sir?
5: Yes, she's working as an agent for a mail-order firm.
3: Oh,
5: now that reminds me, I promised to pick up a handbook from the store. Yes, I must make a note of that. Get Agent's Handbook, that's it.
4: Wonderful day for the trooping of the colour one.
5: Oh, yes, it did. Yes, those new flags I ordered must have looked splendid in the sunshine.
4: New flags?
5: Well, you remember, for the Wessex Regiment. Yeah, you gave my chit to the Ministry buyer.
4: Oh, yes, that's right, so I did, when I ordered that tropical nightwear.
5: Yes, well, I hope it went well. General Assistance Department, Ledix Brown.
7: I'm griping.
5: Oh, dear, I'm sorry to hear that.
7: I'm General Sir Archibald Griping, in charge of trooping the colour.
5: Ah, yes, General. Well, tell me, how did it go?
7: I'm just about to tell you, Lennox Bryan. You were asked to provide new flags for the Wessex Regiment, were you not?
5: Indeed, sir, yes. I trust they arrived.
7: Well, they did not arrive, ma'am. Instead of flags, the regiment received assorted army nightwear.
5: Army nightwear?
7: And being used to obeying orders without question, they used it for the ceremony. The adjutant galloped across Horse Guards Parade and instead of the regimental standard, presented a blue-striped pyjama jacket.
5: Oh, glory.
7: Not only that, Lennox Brown, but every flagpole along the Mall is flying, not a flag.
5: Not a flag.
7: Not a flag, but a lady's peekaboo nightdress.
5: Well, I'm truly sorry, General. I'll have all ladies' nightdresses removed at once.
7: This isn't the end of the matter, Lennox Brown. Someone's going to be shot for this.
5: This is your doing, too.
4: Huh?
5: Well, when you placed those orders with the Ministry buyers, you mixed up their destinations.
4: Did I?
5: Well, you must have done. Your wretched army nightwear went to my trooping of the colour. Oh, if the permanent undersecretary hears about this, he'll kill you.
4: Perhaps Sir Gregory won't know if we keep mum.
8: Now then, you two.
4: Oh, hello, mum. Hello, Sir Gregory.
8: You placed some orders for the Ministry of Defence, Lamb.
4: Yes, Sir Gregory.
8: I've just heard from our Women's Royal Army Command in the Far East. Their tropical nightwear turned out to be heavy brocade material.
5: Heavy brocade material.
8: Almost like flags, they say. And the girls have had to sleep in this stuff. And it's rubbed them up the wrong way.
5: Great wonders, I'm sure.
8: Apart from the discomfort, they're incensed by the motto on the front of their night attire. It says, ready for anything.
4: I'm sorry about these boobs, Sir Gregory. Please don't fire me.
8: Well, if you don't do better in the future, staff shortage or not, you'll both be out. Do you understand?
5: You put it with clarity and pith, sir.
8: Yeah. Now, listen, both of you. It's not just a question of greater efficiency. We must also tighten up security. We're not sufficiently on our guard.
5: Quite right, sir. I've always maintained our safe should have a door.
4: Yes, anyone could walk in and pinch our milk and sugar.
8: No, I'm not talking about milk and sugar, man. I'm talking about state secrets. There's evidence of confidential material from this department leaking to a foreign power.
5: Good gracious. Do you seriously mean there's a spy in the ministry?
8: Well, it's beginning to look like it.
5: Ooh.
8: So now on, I want you to be extra vigilant.
5: Yes, sir.
8: Lock your doors, Lennox Brown. Guard your papers, Lamb. And tell Miss Murfin to keep an eye on her drawers.
5: You can rely on us, sir.
4: I hate it when his eyes bulge, don't you? I sometimes wonder if he'll get them back in again. Perhaps we should go to the Ministry of Defence and sort out this little boo-boo.
5: Yes, too, I think you should.
4: Aren't you coming?
5: No, I can't.
4: Why not? There's no work on Thursday, isn't it? It's only 2:45.
5: 2:45? Already? By Jove, I must be off.
4: Where to?
5: Just a little appointment I have to keep. See you tomorrow, too.
4: That's strange. What's he up to? He didn't even finish his crossword. Come in.
9: Hello, Mr. Lamb.
6: Where's Mr. Lennox Brown?
4: It's rather odd. He went off very mysteriously. Wouldn't say where he was going. He goes off every Thursday afternoon, now I come to think of it.
6: Is that so? Well, funnily enough, I saw him last Thursday afternoon in, of all places, Soho. He had his coat collar turned up and he looked extremely furtive. You don't think he could be up to anything, well, you know, shady?
4: I must say he's become very secretive. Almost as if he had something to hide.
6: That's right, Mr. Lamb, he has. When I was in here the other day, he seemed quite anxious to get rid of me. He wanted to make some secret telephone calls.
4: Perhaps he is up to something.
6: I say, I've heard rumours of someone leaking in the ministry. You don't think it could be him?
4: Mr. Lennox Brown, a spy. Doesn't look like James Bond, does he?
6: Secret agents don't in real life. They're all tired-looking men with moustaches.
4: I must say it all fits.
6: I say, look at that note on his blotter.
4: Hmm?
6: Get agent's handbook.
4: Good Lord.
6: He's not just an agent. He's getting a book to make him a better one.
4: I can hardly believe it. Mr. Lennox Brown, another Mata Hari. What can we do?
6: Well, there's only one thing to do. Report him to the authorities, after all. A spy's a spy, a traitor.
4: But we're talking about a friend, a colleague.
6: Spies should be shown no mercy. Hang them all, I say. Hang them by the wasses' names.
4: Steady on, Mr. Crawley. Perhaps I should talk to Sir Gregory.
8: What the blazes do you want, Lamb?
4: Could I have a word with you, Sir Gregory?
8: If you want to rise, you know what the answer is, don't you?
4: No.
8: Exactly.
4: It's a splendid office you have, sir. Wall-to-wall desk and two cocktail cabinets.
8: Well, three, if you count the one built into the colour TV. Top executives have to be taken care of, you know. Well, get to the point, Lamb. I have a massage in 20 minutes.
4: Oh, I wondered what the couch was for.
8: Well, it's basically for my secretary. Nice girl. Failed the typing test, but passed the physical. Well, what is it you came here to say, man?
4: Sir Gregory, you said there's a spy in the building, and I think I've discovered the guilty man.
8: You have? Good Lord, who is it?
4: I hate to say this, Sir Gregory, but Mr. Crawley and I believe it's Mr. Lennox Brown.
8: Lennox Brown? By George, have you proof of this?
4: No actual proof, sir, but lots of incriminating evidence.
8: Yes, it could be Lennox Brown, you know. I've been wondering for a long time where his loyalties lay. I saw him eating red cabbage the other day.
4: And he started parting his hair on the left.
8: Well, obviously, all these years of bungling weren't years of bungling. It was carefully planned disruption and sabotage.
4: What are you going to do, Sir Gregory?
8: We mustn't arouse Lennox Brown's suspicions. They can be cunning, dangerous devils, these traitors.
4: Dangerous? Not Mr. Lennox Brown, surely.
8: Oh, don't be misled by that meek appearance. Something about him reminds me of Hitler. Now, we mustn't swoop too soon. But don't let him see any secret documents.
4: Right, Sir Gregory.
8: Watch him like a lynx and note down everything he says.
4: Everything?
8: Everything. I'll speak to MI5. When they've decided what's to be done, you'll come here and we'll talk again.
4: Yes, Sir Gregory.
8: Now, to summon you without arousing Lennox Brown's suspicions, I shall come to your office and give you a message in code. I shall say, I have strange forebodings.
4: You'll say, I have strange forebodings.
8: And you will show you've understood by saying, there's something in the wind.
4: There's something in the wind.
8: Yes. That will be your signal to come to my office and talk.
5: Hello, the Ministry of Defense seemed to have forgiven us for that slip-up. They've sent us plans for the NATO exercise and asked us to cost them.
4: Would you mind repeating that one, the bit after hello?
5: What on earth are you doing, too? Every time I say anything, you ask me to repeat it or speak more slowly. Hey, good Lord, you're writing it all down.
4: No, I'm not, no.
5: But you are. I can see your pencil moving.
4: Is it? Oh, good heavens, yes. Well, I did write some things down. For your biography, you see. Hmm? I thought I could be Boswell to your Dr. Cameron.
5: Oh, well, I suppose I'll have to read all these NATO papers. What a bore.
4: Just a minute. They're secret, aren't they? It's all right, man. I'll read them for you. Give them to me.
5: There's no need to snatch them from my hands, too.
4: I'm going to the washroom now. I'll take them with me.
5: But what on earth for?
4: For safety. They can't be left in here for you to... for anyone to read.
5: Good grief. What on earth's the matter with him? Is it coming up to the full moon again?
1: Mr. Lam, shot through my office like a thing possessed. Whatever's going on?
5: I've no idea, Mildred. She's been very odd today. He's been watching me all morning, and he keeps writing in his notebook. He was quite determined to get hold of those secret NATO papers.
1: Secret papers? Do you remember what Sir Gregory said about security leaks? Could Mr. Lamb be involved, do you think?
5: Mr. Lamb? Mildred, don't make me laugh. Mr. Lamb hasn't got the brain for that sort of thing.
1: Well, what about that film on telly last Saturday? There was this man who pretended to be half stupid and half witted, and all the time he was head of a spy network.
5: Yes, it's a thought, I suppose. Tell you what, we'd both better keep an eye on Mr. Lamb. Try and find out what he's up to. Yes, now I must be off.
1: Oh, yes, your dancing lesson this afternoon, isn't it?
5: Yes, and I hope you haven't told anyone.
1: Oh, no, sir. No, I've been the soul of indiscretion. How's it all going?
5: Oh, splendidly. Yes, we're on to some of the latest dances, including the Lancers and the military two-step.
4: That's that finished, then.
5: What do you say, too?
4: What do you mean, what did I say?
5: I asked you what you said.
4: I said, that's that, then.
5: That's a strange thing to say. What were you doing?
4: Nothing.
5: Nothing?
4: Well, when I said nothing, I didn't mean nothing. I meant nothing. I was just sharpening my pencil.
5: To write with, I suppose. Don't deny it. Good afternoon, Sir Gregory.
4: Hello, Sir Gregory.
8: I haven't come specially to see you, Lamb. I've come to talk to the pair of you, like I usually do, and... give you both a new job for the Ministry of Defense.
5: Ah, very interesting, Sir Gregory. Yes, and what is it exactly?
8: Well, the details are top secret. Too secret to be divulged.
5: Well, how can we do the job, then?
8: Oh, stop asking questions, Lennox Brown, and get on with it.
5: Yes, sir. Thank you, sir.
8: Well, I have strange forebodings.
4: Oh, dear.
5: One of your expense account lunches, Sir Gregory?
8: Lamb... I have strange forebodings.
4: Don't worry, sir. I expect you're just at a funny age.
5: Forgive my colleague, sir. He's not himself this week.
8: Pull yourself together, Lamb. I have strange forebodings.
4: Oh, yes, sir. I dare say it's the wind.
5: Are you all right, Sir Gregory? That vein in your forehead is throbbing again.
8: Nothing to do with you, Lennox Brown. Huh? Come to my office, Lamb, but don't let him know. Right, you two. Just a routine call, you understand? Carry on.
4: I feel like a bit of a change, man. I think I'll pop down to the canteen and watch the plastic oranges going round. If you think I'm going to Sir Gregory's office, you're quite wrong.
8: Come in, Lamb. Come in, Lamb. And shut the door. Now, I'll be brief.
4: Yes.
8: I'm having my massage in a few minutes. I've spoken to MI5, and they say the next move is to search Lennox Brown's desk and office. But we must pick a time when there's no chance he'll be there.
4: Any day after 4 o'clock, sir.
8: Right. Now, MI5 have assigned their ace investigator to this case, Commander Hawke. We'll all meet in Lennox Brown's office at 5 today. Commander Hawke is their top man. You'll be very impressed, Lamb. Smooth, discreet... You'd never know he was a policeman.
9: Hello. So this is Lennox Brown's desk, eh?
8: Ah, a shrewd piece of deduction, Commander Hawke.
9: Let's have a look in these drawers, then. I've a hammer and chisel here. We'll soon force them open.
8: Ah, well done, Commander. I think you'll find enough evidence there to put Lennox Brown away for 30 years.
4: Oh, dear. Will it come to that?
9: What have we here? In the first drawer, one piece of chewing gum used by a man with national health teeth. One pair of slippers, two pots of marmalade.
8: Commander, there are some notes at the back of the drawer.
9: Hello. What's this, then? It says... Detailed movements of the Lancers.
8: Great Scott! They're one of our crack regiments, aren't they?
9: And now their movements are betrayed to the enemy.
8: Hello?
9: There's more. Full particulars of the military. Second step. You see, the first lot have gone already.
8: Yeah. And what's that scrawled at the bottom?
9: Yes?
8: Check with Mademoiselle Claudette... 3 p.m. Thursday. By thunder, I might have known he's got a female accomplice.
9: Mademoiselle Claudette. Could be a continental type.
8: I know. Here's the diary. Perhaps her address is at the back.
4: Oh, we shouldn't look at his diary, should we? It's private.
8: Oh, nonsense, Lamb. This is a matter of national security. Here we are. Mademoiselle Claudette, 14 Soho Street. We got him!
9: If he's seeing her on Thursday, we can catch him in the act.
8: That's tomorrow. We'll pounce at 1,500 hours.
9: No, better still. 3 o'clock. better fix up a squad of police, sir. I'll be in touch.
4: I feel so disloyal after all these years. Think of it. His life ruined, his career wrecked, his job gone. I suppose you want me to take over as head of this office.
8: Oh, well, there'll be rich rewards for all of us. There could even be something for this in the New Year's honours list.
4: Oh, Sir Richard Lamb. That'd look good on my library ticket.
8: Not for you, Lamb. Not for you, for me. I've masterminded this whole operation.
4: Oh, dear. Was I right to help them? If I get his job, I'd get an extra 38p a week, but will I be able to live with myself? Perhaps I should warn him. It's this woman that's caused all the trouble. This beautiful, brazen Mademoiselle Claudette.
3: And a 1, 2, 3, 1, 2, 3, 1, 2, 3. Oh, dear, what am I going to do with you, Mr. Lennox Brown?
5: Well, I'm very sorry, Mademoiselle Claudette. I realize I'm no Fred Astaire.
3: I said last week you had 2 left feet, but this week you seem to have 3.
5: Well, I'm afraid there's something on my mind today.
3: Oh, dear, it's not that awful assistant you told me about, Sir Gregory Pitkin.
5: No, this is another of my juniors, Richard Lamb. No, I'm afraid he's fallen into evil ways.

0: And Sir Gregory knows, and because of the leak, we had to force open your drawers and it all came out. And when they saw about the woman and the lances, they decided to pounce, but I don't want their mouldy 38p.
1: What are you talking about?
2: Have you come for the Scottish country dancing?
0: It's about this spy business. It's all out in the open.
3: Oh, I see. So I was right. How did you get caught up in this, too?
0: I did what I thought was right.
3: One of those, eh? Mm. Well, what are we going to do about it?
0: There's not a moment to lose. I've got a pair of dark glasses here, a ticket to South America, and a nun's habit.
3: I see. Oh, well, I mean, I won't stop you, too. I mean, you go ahead.
0: Thanks very much. I'll send you a card. What?
4: What do you mean?
0: I bought these for you.
3: Me? Well, why on earth would I want to go to South America? Place is full of foreigners. No, I'm sorry, too. No, when you flee the country, you flee alone.
5: Lennox Brown! So... caught in the act.
3: Sir Gregory, you're here as well.
5: And what are you doing here, Lamb? Oh, by George, I see it all now. You're both in this together.
0: I can explain, Sir Gregory.
5: Commander Hawke.
6: Is it?
5: Arrest them both. Get the handcuffs.
2: Have you come for the Scottish country dancing?
5: Don't you try to seduce me, madam, with your blatant invitations.
3: On second thoughts, too, we'd both better flee. Quick, down the fire escape.
5: Ah, stop them, they're getting away.
2: Mr. Lennox Brown, come back. You haven't paid for your lesson yet.
7: Here is the news, read by Brian Martin. Two suspected spies were chased by armed detectives through Soho this afternoon. At one point, the two men ran through the Dilly Dolly strip club, followed by 20 policemen. After a scuffle, the fugitives escaped by the stage door, with 10 policemen still in pursuit. Later, the men were trapped in the backyard of a restaurant, but escaped by sliding down the rubbish chute. And we've just heard that the two foreign agents have been arrested in the Isle of Wight. They leapt off the ferry from Southampton shouting, "We've made it," apparently under the impression that they'd been on a boat to Brazil.
5: You pair of half-witted bungling nincompoops, causing all this fuss and bother.
3: Yeah, I do assure you we're innocent.
5: So MI5 told me. That grilling they gave you breaks down the toughest traitors. In your case, it broke down the MI5 men.
0: So at least you know we're not spies.
5: Well, if you're not, who is? We still haven't traced that security leak. There's still someone in this ministry letting information through to the other side. Now, that someone has got to be ruthlessly exposed and heavily punished.
2: Evening paper, Mr. Lennox Brown.
3: Oh, thank you, Mildred. Put it on the desk.
2: Pardon me for protruding, sir. But look at this girl's photo on the front page.
5: What?
2: Isn't that the girl I've seen going to your office every week?
5: Ah, yes, yes. That's my masseuse, Miss Pat Freely. Yes. She keeps me fit and trivular.
2: Yeah, well, according to this, sir, that's not her name at all. Her real name is Tanya Idoff.
3: Jove, it says in the paper she's been expelled from the country. They've found she's an enemy agent employed by the Latvian government.
5: What?
3: See what the paper says, then. She's been posing as a masseuse to elderly and gullible government officials.
5: What?
3: She pretended to give them a massage, and when her clients were stretched out, she photographed their portfolios.
0: That means she snapped your documents, Sir Gregory. It's you that's been leaking information.
3: What will you do, sir?
0: You said the culprit should be ruthlessly exposed.
5: Well, on second thoughts, none of those papers were really vital. The girl's been expelled, so there's an end to it. And no sense raking up the past. Now, let's all stroll along to my office and have a few brandies.
7: Huddling through as the men from the ministry were Richard Murdoch and Derek Giler. Also featured were Norma Ronald, Ronald Badley and John Graham. The program was written by Edward Taylor and John Graham and produced by Edward Taylor.

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4: Once upon a time there was an engineer.
5: Choo-choo Charlie was his name, we hear.
4: He had an engine and he sure had fun. He used good and plenty candy to make his train run.
6: Charlie says, love my good and plenty. Charlie says, really rings the bell. Charlie says, love my good and plenty. Don't know any other candy that I love so well.
4: Once upon a time there was an engineer.
5: Choo-choo Charlie was his name, we hear.
4: He had an engine and he sure had fun. He used good and plenty candy to make his train run.
6: Charlie says, love my good and plenty. Charlie says, really rings the bell. Charlie says, love my good and plenty. Don't know any other candy that I love so well.
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8: 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And yours truly, Bill Goodwin. And now here he is, Bob Hope.
9: Thank you very much. Thank you, ladies and gentlemen.
10: No, but I've just returned from a trip through Minnesota and Canada, and I'll never know why we criticize our California weather. It was almost as cold up there. No, I had to make the whole trip with one arm down in the baggage compartment. My hand was frozen to my suitcase. I played Saskatoon, Saskatchewan. Saskatchewan. That's pretty tricky, but once you learn how to say it, it pays off. You never again have to buy dental floss. Of course, some people never learn how to say Saskatoon, Saskatchewan. One guy tried for years, but he couldn't say it. He finally did the only thing he could do. He moved to Montreal. Saskatoon is way up in northern Canada, but it's easy to get there. You can go by plane, train, dog sled, or make a wrong turn on the freeway. When I arrived, they gave me a wonderful welcome, but I didn't like the way the papers wrote it up. The headline in the Saskatoon Daily News said, American ham arises from Canadian bacon. It's pretty cold up there. I saw a Pontiac, and the Indian was wearing earmuffs. White-haired Indian. I got back here just in time to go to all the big department stores around town and autograph copies of my book, Have Tux, Will Travel. And it was a lot of fun, although I didn't like the attitude of one department store manager. When I arrived to autograph the books, he looked at my nose and said, I see you brought your ballpoint with you. Autographing copies of your book is a favor you have to do for the publisher. Well, it's not exactly a favor. It's part of the deal. Let's face it, we have to get the money back somehow. One kid was standing there for an hour just staring at me. I said, aren't you interested in reading my life story? He said, no, I'd rather watch it on Dragnet. But my book is really exciting. It tells the story of a poor barefoot boy in Cleveland who was determined to be a comedian regardless of his talent. And I'm sure you'll like Have Tux, Will Travel. I tell all about my education, all the awards I've won in show business, and all the beautiful girls who are crazy about me. Page 2 is exciting, too.

0: The New York Times printed two reviews of my book. The first one said my writing ranked with O. Henry. The second one said, not the author, the candy bar. One of the editors of Reader's Digest phoned me and asked if my book could be boiled down. I said it could. He said, that's fine with all this smog. We hate to throw it in the incinerator. Jack Benny read my book with tears in his eyes from strain. He was trying to finish it before the clerk made him put it down. I still have a few books left, so if any of you haven't got your copy, please see me after the show. I'd love to get my car back in the garage. Thank you very much. And now, ladies and gentlemen, I'd like to introduce our guest for this evening, Mr. David Niven, right here.
1: Oh, thank you, Bob. That's a very nice introduction, but why the mister?
0: Well, David, I thought it was appropriate. I consider you a perfect gentleman.
1: Well?
0: A distinguished actor.
1: Well?
0: And besides that, I like you. Easier, I'll hide your tweed monocle and you'll be drummed out of the Deborah Carr fan club. You'll never get into the Huntington Hartford Theater.
1: Well, now that we've exchanged a few unpleasant pleasantries, what type of show are we going to do, Bob?
0: Well, I was just thinking, David, you know, they're giving out Academy Awards for the movies, Emmy Awards for television, but radio doesn't get its share of recognition. And, you know, radio will soon be celebrating its 50th birthday.
1: 50th birthday? Uh-huh. Milton Berle been around that long?
0: Yes, he went to medical school with Joyce Jordan.
1: I gather we're going to do the history of radio tonight, Bob.
0: That's right, David. We're going all the way back to 1900, when Hollywood was just desolate, flat country.
1: Then the movies came along, radio came along, and Hollywood became the glamour capital of the world.
0: Yeah, and then Santa Anita came along, and it became flat country again. Well, David, shall we plunge in and tell the story of the Magic Wireless from its infancy right up to today?
1: Now, I'm all set, Bob.
0: Let's go. Music, lads.
2: Radio had its first glimmerings away back at the turn of the century. In the science laboratory at Yale University, an excited young student rushed up to his professor and said,
3: "Look, Professor, I've found it."
4: "What is it, my boy?"
3: "Oh, I've created a vacuum tube with a filament that emits electrons across a magnetic field so that high-frequency modulation up to 18,000 megacycle causes sonic alternating audio amplification."
1: I'm sorry, folks, but what else could I do with him?
2: That young student, of course, was Lee DeForest. On May 1st, 1903, radio was born. DeForest invented the Audion tube.
0: And on May 2nd, 1903, radio received its greatest setback.
1: What's that?
0: DeForest dropped the tube.
1: But Lee DeForest continued his labors on the electron tube, and in 1905, at a meeting of the stockholders of his company, he made an announcement of tremendous importance.
0: "Gentlemen, I'm happy to say that I've finally perfected the first radio tube. Here it is before you. A huge rectangular tube, and only one thing is stopping us from putting it into mass production for use in radio."
5: "What's that?"
0: "We can't get Arthur Godfrey's picture off it."
1: Bob, how could Arthur Godfrey's picture possibly be on a radio tube? Is that historically correct?
0: That's pretty close, David. My writers looked the whole thing up in the racing form.
1: We can't dispute that, Kenny. Well, what happened next, Bob?
0: Aerials began appearing on rooftops. And it was dangerous, David. I'll never forget my Aunt Minnie got a couple of electric wires crossed one night.
1: What happened?
0: She became the first woman in Cleveland to have a crew cut. What's the next milestone of radio, David?
1: The presidential election of 1924. Here's the first president to speak on radio.
0: Thank you, Calvin Coolidge.
1: The world's fastest human is interviewed after running the 4-minute mile.
0: Thank you, Roger Bannister. Or Rin Tin Tin. But getting back to our story, in the 1920s and 30s, radio grew by leaps and bounds.
1: Yes, everybody was tuned in. You were entertained by such famous names in sport as Babe Ruth, Jack Dempsey,
0: Errol Flynn.
1: Yes, the average family could sit home in a parlor, switch on a receiving set, and hear the great stars of the era.
0: Crosby sure sounded good in those days.
1: Radio soon became a giant of the entertainment field.
3: It brought us fine drama, the best music, great comedians. In 1931, we were all thrilled by the lively singing of a young man named Eddie Cantor.
1: If you knew Susie like I know Susie, ooh, ooh, oh. I'm sorry, that's the best I can do.
3: That was Eddie Cantor, strained through Anthony Heaton's Homburg.
1: About the same time, another great star filled the nation.
3: That's right. He's now known as Evelyn and her magic violin.
1: You know, Bob, I never realized there was so much to radio.
3: Oh, these are only a few highlights in the field of entertainment. Radio was also used in industry and commerce. And it played a very important part in World War I.
1: World War I, let's do some of that.
3: Okay, music, Les.
2: The time, the closing hours of the war, November 10th, 1918. The German armies are collapsing on all fronts. For the first time, radio is used as a means of military communication.
4: Achtung! Achtung! General Ludendorff calling General Pfaffenhausen. Come in, Rudy.
5: Jawohl, jawohl, I am here. Can you hear me?
4: Nein, I can't hear a thing. What's the matter? You're talking to a Wiener Schnitzel or something?
5: What do you want, Herr Mann?
4: Something's gone kaflui. I can't find the army anywhere.
5: Me neither. What do you suspect, my general?
4: Oh, I don't know, but something is definitely verstunken in Buenos Aires. Oh, 26,000 men werkdel. Werkdel, they all disappear too.
5: Oh, I know. I know where they might be.
4: Where?
5: Mademoiselle for Mama Tia's fun.
4: Oh, I called her up, they ain't there. Now, wait a minute. But Rudy, if we can't find the army, you just gave me a great idea.
5: But
4: Mademoiselle for Mama Tia.
5: I get mine helmet and go with you.

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1: Well, we'll continue our history in a few minutes, David, after this number by a star of present-day radio, Margaret Whiting, singing Melody of Love. There she is.

0: This is Bill Goodwin. You know, someone once said humor's the true democracy. And that's why we Americans can smile when we tell the stories of the legendary heroes who helped to build our country's great institutions and industries. Like old Pecos Bill of the cattle industry. Now, when Bill was a year old, he was crawling around the ground one day when a swarm of mosquitoes swooped down. Bill crawled under a fat rendering kettle, and when the first mosquito hit it, his stinger went clear through. Quick as a flash, Bill whipped an axe out of his diaper, and he bent the stinger back like a nail. He did the same to the other mosquitoes till the outside of the kettle looked like a plum pudding filled with raisins. When Bill was 14, he invented the lariat, the Roundup, and the branding iron. And his special brand has become the heritage for all American cattlemen, IXL. Yes, it is a democracy which lets us tell stories of such legendary heroes with a twinkle in our eyes and a chuckle in our throats. So long as we continue to laugh together as a people, ladies and gentlemen, we will live together as a nation.
1: Well, Bob, should we continue our history of radio?
2: Yes, David. Now let's look at radio as an advertising medium.
1: You mean commercials?
2: That's right. And here's the man who invented the first commercial jingle.
3: Mary, Mary, quite contrary. How does your garden grow? With silver bells and cockle shells? What? No big at all?
4: Well, Professor Corona, right?
2: You're the man who invented rhyming commercials, Professor.
3: That's right, Hope. I'm the first man who ever found a rhyme for orange.
1: Well, that's remarkable, Professor. How did you rhyme orange?
3: Squeezed it. And I rhymed juice with spruce.
5: Professor, you're off your trolley.
3: Yes, but I'm not worried.
5: Why not?
3: I've got a transfer.
2: Professor, do you really know anything about radio commercials?
3: Everything. I introduced the paper-made pen sweethearts to each other. And single-handed, I put over one of the most popular products on the market today, Chibaba Chibaba cigarettes.
2: Chibaba Chibaba cigarettes? I've never heard of them.
3: Of course you have. Why, 4 out of 5 doctors who smoke them say, quote...
5: Are they good, Professor?
3: There's no cigarette in the world like a Chibaba. It doesn't have any ordinary cotton filter or a nylon filter. Absolutely no harmless ingredients could get through the filter of a Chibaba.
2: Why, what's it made of?
3: Cement.
2: Tell me, Colonna, did you ever jump out of a window and land on your head?
3: Why, no, don't think I ever have. Pardon me a moment. What do you know? It's fun.
2: Colonna, you're 2 steps below an idiot.
3: Don't drool. And au revoir.
2: So long, Brush Mush.
1: Well, what's next, Bob?
2: Well, disc jockeys have become very important in radio, David. Let's show the folks how those happy record spinners operate. Music less.
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7: Hello, everybody. Hello. We're here to say hello.

0: back in court.
1: Hello, everybody. Hello. Hello, hello, hello, hello, hello.
2: That's funny.
3: What happened?
2: They hung up.
3: Good morning, Bob.
0: Oh, good morning, David. Well, here we are, folks, the Rise and Shine Boys. Good morning, everybody. It's 5 a.m., but the weatherman says we'll have a beautiful day, folks.
3: What is the weather report, Bob?
0: 6 below and more snow. Which reminds me, folks, are you prepared for a cold snap? Get a suit of Zinglemeyer's long underwear today.
3: The only long underwear with the electric flap.
0: Oh, 1 a.m. Folks, why wake up with a grouch in the morning? Sleep alone. Come on, sleep. Come on, sleepyhead. Throw the covers off. Now open your eyes and take a good look around. Are you in the right house?
3: And now for the first joke of the day. Tell me, Bob, how do you make antifreeze?
0: I don't know, David. How do you make antifreeze?
3: Hide her woolen pajamas.
0: Oh, we're killing it today.
3: And now, the makers of Woofoo, the dog biscuit that tastes like a cat. The makers of Woofoo bring you the news.
0: Hollywood, California. Yasha Heifetz is playing Beethoven tonight at the Hollywood Bowl. The winner will meet Bobo Olsen. And now a word about Dr. Niven's reducing method. Step in, doctor.
3: Thank you. Attention, ladies over 300 pounds. Do you have the feeling you're being followed? You are. It's you.
0: If you have this problem, by all means, try Dr. Niven's reducing method. It's simple, no pills, no diet, no exercise. Once a week, Dr. Niven comes to your house and beats you with a rubber hose. And now your favorite platter spinners bring you the first record of the day. What do we play for the folks, David?
3: The song that's number one all over the country. I've got those, my baby done left me, she ran off with another guy. I feel so bad, if I ever catch her, I'll break her neck, blue.
0: Let's dedicate this cover to the boys down at Firehouse number 7. Don't forget, fellas, dab a little of Mother Murphy's brass polish on the knees of your pants and your fire pole will always be bright and gleaming.
3: Now we'll play the record.
0: Whoops, too late. Our time is up. This is the Rise and Shine Boys signing off and saying,

0: took care of the disc jockeys, and I hope they forgive us.
1: You know, Bob, we can't do a history of radio without bringing in the dear old BBC.
0: British radio? Good idea. Here we go, David. Some Piccadilly music left.
1: Well, how do you do, ladies and gentlemen? This is the BBC commencing another evening's broadcasting.
0: Our first offering of the evening is another visit with the master detective, David Niven, Private Eyeball, and Gentleman Bounder.
1: Thanks, Joe.
0: Before tonight's chapter, a word about our sponsor, Fotheringay's Mutton. That mutton that makes you a glutton. Ladies, next time you want to serve something delicious, remember that only Fotheringay's Mutton contains that unusual locked-in aroma.
1: It has to be locked in once it got out and killed Fotheringay.
0: Remember, friends, there are many imitators of this fine product, but Fotheringay's is the only mutton that contains genuine mutts.
1: That's right. It comes in three delicious flavors, orange, raspberry, and cocker spaniel.
0: Now for tonight's adventure with David Niven, Private Eyeball.
1: How do you do? My name is David Niven, Private Eye. I was sitting in my office today when the door opened and she came in. Believe me when I tell you, she was most captivating. She had honey blonde hair, blue eyes, and the deepest dimples I'd ever seen. In fact, her dimples were so deep that when she smiled, her face turned inside out. Suddenly, this heavenly creature spoke.
2: My husband has just been murdered.
1: What?
2: Yes, I stabbed him 6 times and then shot him through the head.
1: I see. Who do you suspect?
2: I've come to you to help me to, as they say in America, beat the rap.
1: Well, very well. Bring in the rap, and I shall beat him. Just one moment, dear lady. I'm on to you, and I shall have to report you to Scotland Yard.
2: No, no, you can't. Don't you see I'm in love with you? I insist that you kiss me. Take my lips.
1: No, thanks very much. I have a pair of my own.
2: But I insist. Take my lips.
1: Well, all right, but I shall have to wear them on my watch chain. Now, romance won't help you, my dear. I'm going to turn you in. And they shall send you up the river.
2: You wouldn't say that if you'd kiss me once.
1: I'm sorry, you're going up the river.
2: Come here. Well?
1: All ashore is going ashore.
3: You cad. How dare you kiss my wife?
1: Your wife? I thought you were dead.
3: I was, but now I'm alive again.
1: Well, how could that be possible?
3: I ate an extra large portion of Fotheringay's delicious mutton.
0: Well, David, say, that just about wraps up our little saga of radio, and I hope somebody appreciates it.
4: Mr. Hope, Mr. Niven, I've been listening to your show upstairs in my office, and it was wonderful.
0: Well, thank you very much. Who are you?
4: Well, I'm the president of the NBC Network, and I want to thank you. This history of radio you've just put on will bring us millions and millions of new fans.
0: Well, that's fine. And you're the president of the radio network?
4: No, television.

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2: Once upon a time there was an engineer.
3: Choo-choo Charlie was his name, we hear.
2: He had an engine and he sure had fun. He used good and plenty candy to make his train run.
4: Charlie says, love my good and plenty. Charlie says, really rings the bell. Charlie says, love my good and plenty. Don't know any other candy that I love so well.
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0: Hold it. 15 seconds from now, you'll see the picture he just took. 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

0: Bring out the Branston. 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
1: Once upon a time there was an engineer.
2: Choo-choo Charlie was his name, we hear.
1: He had an engine and he sure had fun. 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
3: Charlie says, love my good and plenty. Charlie says, really rings the bell. Charlie says, love my good and plenty. Don't know any other candy that I love so well.
4: Here, do you know something? 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
9: Hello.
8: Bring back workers' playbook.
11: I've done it. 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
12: Hello, and welcome to another edition of Just a Minute.
8: Oh, well, back to the drawing board. John, what's got into him?
13: His wife bought him a chemistry set for Christmas.
8: That's funny. I've been meaning to give my wife one.
13: We won't go into that.
8: Oh.
13: We'll go into this.
14: Good evening, sir. Welcome to the Capananda Tattoo, sir.
13: Good evening. Have you got a table for two?
14: Certainly, sir.
13: Could you put this lady at it? She's a big girl. I'll call back for her later.
14: Certainly. This way, madam. Would you like to sit upstairs, or... Oh, you want to sit downstairs.
13: Meanwhile, in the cinema next door, showing The Naked Runner with full support...
15: Mr. Olicroft, it's far too hot in here.
14: No, I don't think so.
15: It's too hot.
14: No, silly girl.
15: It is.
14: Look, I've been managing cinemas for 40 years, and I assure you, it's not too hot.
15: In that case, why did Steve McQueen stop the... twice to buy a drink on a stick.
13: Right. Door isn't going to budge. Give me the drill. Now the blowtorch. Now the explosive. Right. Stand back. Right, we're in. Next time we go shopping, will you remember your keys?
14: Good evening. I am 126 years old.
15: You're not.
14: I know, but I'm quite old, really. I'll never see eight again. I wonder if you like some recollections.
15: Oh, all right.
14: I was thinking of looking back at last Thursday.
15: What happened?
14: Not a lot.
15: Who are you?
14: Henry Kissinger.
15: No, you're not.
14: I know, I'm a home on the bus, actually. Ta-da.
13: Stranger than truth. Did you know that the celebrated elephant's graveyard does not in fact exist? They tried to start one, but the mourners kept stamping on the vicar. Hello?
16: Hello, a trampled vicar here. I'd like to pop round and discuss this problem with you. Would this evening be all right?
13: Well, no, actually, we all go home.
16: Oh, well, I'll slide myself under the door then.
13: Yeah.
14: I was a very religious child. C and A.
13: You mean C of E?
14: No, my parents brought me into sales.
13: I had a very traumatic experience. My mother left me on the doorstep. 10 minutes later, changed her mind. When she came back, I was gone.
14: Where were you?
13: In the pub round the corner.
14: When did this happen?
13: 2 days ago.
14: Over to the sports desk.
17: We've just heard the Greyhound Derby has been cancelled as they can't find any jockeys small enough.
13: Basketball star Jim Jimpson, now 8 foot 6 and a half, has announced his retirement. He said, I feel I'm above that sort of thing. And now in the studio, we're privileged to have the Right Honourable Jeremy Crunchrundle, who entertains at society parties. Good evening, Jeremy.
18: Hello, Bruce. How's your belly off the spot? That always gets them going.
13: I'm thinking of going myself. How exactly do you entertain at these society parties?
18: Well, I start off throwing bread rolls, and then I squirt champers at my good friend Roddy Legs Akimbo. Then I patronise the pianist, insult the hostess, and spill soup all over a lady's frock.
13: And that's it, is it?
18: No. Usually by then they're shouting, get off, and throwing Casper at me. So I sing.
13: As if I cared. Do you?
18: Yes. I drop my pants, and that's a scream. I dip my head in clotted cream. And in the hall, I always fall. And then I'm sick, all down the wall. It's such a shriek, 4 times a week. I do it my way.
13: Jeremy Crunchrundle, go home.
18: Thank you. I say, your pianist fellow's quite good. Can you play Picture Me Upon Your Knee?
19: What? Super.
17: Meanwhile, in the zoo, 2 giraffes are having a high-level discussion.
13: Here, Harry, you're not looking too well.
20: What do you expect? When I get a sore throat, it goes on for days.
17: Inside Showbiz, in which we give you an occasional look round the world of entertainment just to make you glad you're not in it.
13: A British film company has abandoned plans to make a film called The Private Life of Jimmy Savile, because they found out he hasn't got one.
17: Continuing the trend to smaller and more intimate theatres, the one at Guy's Hospital has been thrown open to the public. All next week, a hernia operation with an all-star bill including bedpan people.
21: BBC Television have announced that they are to show a shortened version of Fall of Eagles, entitled Who Dropped the Budget?
13: A real coup for the producer of Now Who Do You Do? Next week's show will have James Cagney impersonating Janet Brown.
17: Next week, Inside Showbiz, is Celebrity Squares rehearsed? We ask the scriptwriters. After which, Bob Monkhouse will ad-lib from a prepared statement.
21: Meanwhile, in a country inn, watch out for that low beam.
18: Oh!
21: Never mind. 2 farmers are talking.
22: That Farmer Jones is so lucky, if he fell in a vat full of gold watches, he'd come up with a bag full of fertilizer.
13: Hello?
23: Hello, fertilizer salesman here.
13: You want to complain about that last joke?
23: I just want to talk to somebody. It's a bloody lonely life.
24: Sorry, this is the operator here. Will you please get off the line?
23: Oh,
13: my God. Stranger than truth. Weevil's Snout of Chalfont St. Peter is 9 years old and can play God Save the Queen on a mouth organ. May not sound much to you, but he's a hamster.
21: Hey, I've got a duck that can play the piano. Quack Maninoff.
17: And now, in all humility and my new school blazer, a little poem, a little poem. I said to the doorman at the Hammersmith Pally, who I met one evening in an alley, what takes place within these halls? And quick as a flash, she answered, dancing.
21: That doesn't rhyme.
17: I know.
21: You should have said...
17: Oh, dear, oh, dear. Barry, how old is Tim?
13: I don't know, but I once saw a daguerreotype of him shaking hands with Queen Victoria. He did a royal command with Graham Garden and Little Titch.
17: You mean Bill Oddie?
13: Same thing. And now for Stanley, the statistician from Staines, our 25th Lord Nelson and Lady Hamilton joke.
25: Horatio, you have the sleeve of your jacket pinned to your chest.
13: Well, there's no arm in it.
17: And now over to the interview studio where Purvis Stagnant is talking to the most boring man in the world.
26: Now then, Mr. Rose.
17: I'm sorry, I must have dozed.
26: Are you going to ask me anything?
17: Yes. Well, when did you first... I'm sorry, who are you?
26: I'm the most boring man in the world. Oh, I'll be off then. Excuse me, doorman, how do I get out of here?
17: Oh, well, sir, straight down the corridor end and...
26: Oh, well. I'll just walk up this street.

0: Why?
1: I'm a cook.
0: Oh. And now, home hints for the handyman, a special common market edition, how to wire a German electric blanket.
1: Don't, cheaper to write.

0: Come in. Here. Do you want 2 ton of old iron?
1: No.
0: You've got it. I've just run over your car in my lorry. Have you got a juggernaut?
1: I've had no complaints.
0: Hello, Cheeky's Definitive Dictionary. This week's word, counterfeit.
2: Counterfeit. A disease common among shop assistants.
1: I've got a terrible feeling of foreboding.
0: You mean foreboding?
1: No, I think something small and nasty is going to happen.
2: Hi, fan.
1: You see?
2: Dennis, what else is there to say king here? My fan club meeting at Festival Hall last week was packaroonies. I'd like to apologise to those of you who are annoyed at the London Symphony Orchestra appearing there at the same time. I've been dipping my quill in the old ink pot again.
0: Dennis, for heaven's sake!
2: So here's another spatteroonie with me and the lads laying down some bopperoonie, sung for you by Barry, Tim, John, or Mickey Rooney.
3: One, two, three, a Rooney!

0: Dennis, as I'm the only person on this show with a semblance of an education, may I say that I thought that song was garbage-a-rooney.
1: Just a moment, Brooke, so-called Taylor. What do you mean, semblance of an education? I was brought up on a diet of Delius and Shakespeare.
0: Really?
1: Yeah, a little firm up north who made baby food. And I had four S-levels.
0: What do you mean, S-levels?
1: Spirit levels. I was a carpenter's apprentice.
0: In common with many other people, may I ask why you ever left?
1: He had a vice I didn't like. Kept catching my fingers in it. Apropos of that. Meanwhile, in a baker's...
0: What do you mean, apropos?
1: Well, it's next door to a carpenter's. Wait till you hear the joke. Meanwhile, in a baker's... Excuse me, my good man. Have you got a small fruitcake that would do tea for two?
0: No, but I've got a Swiss roll that can sing jealousy.
1: What?
0: just coming out of the oven now.
1: Jealousy.
0: Oh, not done yet. Sorry.
1: Here is a newsflash. It was announced today that the two organizations known as AA are going to combine. In future, if you feel like a drink, you phone up and someone will come around and change your oil.
0: And now in the studio, we have Mr. Ramsey Toot, who tickles widows. Good evening, Mr. Toot.
2: Good evening.
0: When did you start tickling widows?
2: First thing this morning, and it's been a grand day.
0: I see. And with you, I think you have Mrs. Una Relic, who you're going to tickle for us.
2: That is correct.
0: Well, would you like to start?
2: Certainly. Coochie-coochie-coochie-coo.
0: She doesn't seem to be responding a lot.
2: Well, it takes time to get warmed up, you know. It's diddle diddle diddle diddle a bit under there. Coochie, coochie, coochie, coo.
1: Sorry about this. It's the thick black material, you know.
2: Can't
1: understand it. She started at a touch this morning, you know.
2: Diddle.
1: Think a big end's gone, you know. Can we come back later? Coochie,
2: coochie.
0: Well, we seem to have some time in hand. So here's something for all of those of you who follow the horses. A shovel.
1: Here is another newsflash. Police today arrested a television cameraman who tried to bite Gordon Honeycomb. The man said later, I've got a sweet tooth.
3: And now here is a school friend of Michael Parkinson's with some recollections.
1: You remember Michael well?
4: Oh, I sat next to Elsie Tartlett. She was a big girl in those days. Talk about dumplings boiling over.
1: What about Michael?
4: Oh, no, he was flat-chested. But Elsie, what a girl. I took her tits pictures once.
1: What about Michael Parkinson?
4: No, I never took him tits pictures. Why should I? He wouldn't show you his knickers for a gobstopper. Let me see. What were film? I think it was Tarzan Gets Fat.
1: Do you remember Michael Parkinson?
4: Oh, yes. Anyway, Elsie and I sat at back. You could get him for 9 points in those days.
1: For the last time, do you know Michael Parkinson?
4: There's a show on Sally, don't you?
1: Yes.
4: Never seen it. Saw Elsie Bartlett the other day. She's changed. Gave her a gobstopper and she slapped me face.
1: Thank you, Norman St. John Stevens.
5: If you give to me and I give to you...
1: We'll be back where we started. True. Meanwhile, at Ascot, not 1,000 miles from Hugh Paddock.
0: Right. Now, keep her in check as long as you can. Really sit on her. Then when she starts to respond, give her a taste of the whip, all right?
1: You sure your wife's going to like this, Governor?
0: Meanwhile, in Australia, a swag man is camping by a billabong.
6: Hello, dear. Like the spangled bush, eh?
1: Hello.
7: Hello, a kangaroo here.
1: Well, hop it.
7: Don't be like that. Do you want to hear a real Australian joke?
1: All right.
7: Rolf Harris. I'm a bounder, aren't I?
8: Dearly beloved, we are gathered here so that I can pour water on this little swine. And why not? He's just done it to me. Will the godparents step forward? Verger, we must get a smaller font. And stop doing the backstroke and listen when I'm talking to you. Ah, well, you can't beat them, join them. Last one in, just to see.
1: Meanwhile, in Venice, just next to that sign that says, Beware of the Doge.
9: Elvira?
10: Yes, sorry.
9: This is the most wonderful vacation. I've just spent the whole morning lying lazily on a gondolier.
10: Doris, you mean a gondola.
9: I know what I mean.
0: And now, Lord Criminum of Flim, the oldest living peer, remembers Lily Langtry.
9: Big boobs, hang a lot, bit of a girl.
0: Thank you.
3: What are you doing with that rag?
0: I'm Dustin Hoffman.
3: Enough of these philosophical ramblings. It's time for Hello Cheeky's post bag. Some posts we missed. And I'm glad I got that right.
1: Dear Barry, regarding your ad in Swinger's Directory regarding bondage and leatherware...
3: It shouldn't be in there. Oh, how embarrassing. Oh, I don't feel so bad now.
1: Why?
3: It's from Tim.
0: Here's an interesting one. Dear Hello Cheeky, I collect stones. Yours, Sydney Gallbladder. Oh, dear.
1: I've got one here.
0: Well, send it to him.
3: Now, a letter.
1: Dear Hello Cheeky, could you get me a date with Pat Phoenix, or Ina Sharples, as we call her? I never miss her on Crossroads, especially the bit where she sucks the lollipop and says, "Who loves you, baby?" Yours sincerely, Andrew Gardner.
3: Here's one for Dennis.

0: Ah, invitation from Andre Previn to a bottle party.
1: Oh, dear. Oh, here's a brown envelope with a window in it. Good Lord, there's somebody looking through it. Who are you?
2: Oh, I'm a small rebate.
3: Oh, thank you.
1: Oh, hello. This is John, Tim, Dennis, Barry. You're...
3: I'm a £1.28, Esquire, and this is my wife, Ninepence.
4: Hello.
3: Sorry to interrupt your programme, but if you'll just sign my bottom, we'll be on our way.
4: He enjoys this bit.
3: Shut up, Ninepence. Many happy tax returns.
4: Oh, not that one again.
3: Shut up, Ninepence.
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6: Clap hands, there goes Charlie. Clap hands, there goes Charlie. Clap hands.
7: Ladies and gentlemen, we proudly present the great Miss Solio. This man's incredible act is so shrouded in mystery that no one has been able to find out what he does. Ladies and gentlemen, the great Miss Solio.
1: Good evening, ladies and gentlemen. Observe. I take this, and this, and one of these. I wrap them all in this. Now, could I have all the lights out, please? Thank you. That concludes my performance. Good night.
0: I don't know, you know, I saw him before the war, and he does it just as well now.
3: What is it?
0: I don't know, but he does it just as well. His sister used to sing songs underwater.
3: What happened to her?
0: She drowned.
3: Oh. Is there a living in that?
0: Yes, but not for long.
1: Oh. Talking of sisters, my sister was hung at the Tate Gallery, you know.
3: Was she an artist?
1: No, she stabbed a commissionaire. Tried to pinch her Maltesers.
0: Ooh.
1: Yes?
8: I'm a fairy. I'm going to complain about the bottom of your garden. My wings are so clogged up with leaf mould, I have to walk here.
1: Get out.
8: All right, then I'll leave you with a fairy joke. Hear about the goblin who went to the psychiatrist.
1: Why?
8: They found him talking to his elf. His elf. Well, there's one in there somewhere. Now, a hello cheeky first. You've just heard that on a remote Pacific island, another Japanese soldier has been found who does not know that World War II is over. We've sent our radio car...
3: How can you...
1: Shut up.
8: Oh. We've sent our radio car so we take you over there now to see what's going on.
9: All right, Yakimura. You can come out.
10: Come, Nella, I blow your head off.
9: Yakimura, we come as friends. Lay down your arms.
10: I have 25 grenades round waist. Come closer, we all die.
9: Yakimura, understand me. The war is over. The war is over.
10: Oh.
3: You want to buy transistor radio?
11: Harrow?
1: No, Eaton.
11: Solly?
1: No, Herbert.
11: Cobras?
1: No, Grass Snake.
11: Bless you.
1: You're welcome.
11: Hello.
3: Who was that?
1: Oh, just some Jap I used to know.
5: And now, over to the sports desk.
3: The test match. We just heard that at the close of play, England have lost Tony Greig. It's a bit careless when you're considering how big he is. Considering. What with the uncertain weather and the crowd invading the pitch, only four balls were bowled. So here's Peter West to talk about them for half an hour.
12: Well, with me in the box, I have Richie Benno and two ladies in miniskirts, so knickers to the lot of you.
1: Mr. Christian, Mr. Christian!
13: Aye, aye, sir.
1: I'm going to lock you in a hole.
13: See? Told you, queer as a square grape.
5: Now, here is yet another newsflash. A group of red Chinese cooks who have been on a fact-finding mission with a view to setting up state-controlled fish and chip shops in China are returning to Peking. Their spokesman said, "We're flying tonight."
1: And at the end of that joke, the panel of lady judges are holding up their cards and we see 8, 7, 7.5, 8.5, and for a good time, ring 828-1138. Get rid of that woman in 30 seconds.
3: Why not immediately?
1: I'm making a note of the number.
3: Apropos of that, I hear they want Hugh Scanlon for the next Winter Olympics.
1: What for?
3: Skating over the facts.
5: Every year, we search for a song to get us into the Eurovision Song Contest. Here is one that could conceivably get us thrown out of the common market.

0: Thank you. It has come to our attention that a lady at the back of the audience is stuffing chocolate drops up her nose. This is nothing to do with the program, but if she looks like sneezing, for God's sake, duck!
1: Ladies and gentlemen, three programs at one and the same time have proved so popular that we are now going to do them by royal command.
2: Who asked for them?
1: Some old queen in the tea bar. And so, for you, brilliant Jean Dazzle, as pretty a puff as ever dunked a digestive, we present simultaneous transmissions of
2: Omnibus Looks at Picasso,
1: Warship, and New Faces.
3: You're a star, you're a star.
4: Good evening, welcome to New Faces. Let's meet our panel for tonight.
1: Two chief stokers, a Russian spy,
5: and a blue man with three arms. But this, of course, is the later Picasso. We must remember that he started
1: in the boiler room
4: with a female rock group from Worksop. They call themselves
1: Rear Admiral Kenneth Pennington Smythe, Knight Commander of the Bath.
4: Which they may have to change, as I understand there's another group called that. Here they are singing
5: the Spanish Civil War. This moves Picasso to
1: Portsmouth, where I hope to tie up alongside
4: Danny LaRue. Danny's here tonight with
5: a large butt. It's of his first wife, who modeled for him many times, most notably as
1: the Ark Royal. She's taking part in the exercise.
4: Well, in a beautiful blue gown, cut low to show
1: the depth charges.
6: But we can't put in a Tangier, sir. They've had a nasty outbreak of
4: Mickey Mouse.
1: Oh. Yes, but we don't want anyone catching that, do we? Remember when Petty Officer Johnson went down with it? He had terribly swollen
5: cubes. These fascinated Picasso to such an extent that he started
4: a comedy juggling act
1: in an inflatable dinghy. The whole point of the exercise is to land the Marine commanders here at the foot of
4: Arthur Askey.
1: It's only a short climb, but they'll be under a constant bombardment of
5: nude ladies in various colours.
4: What did you think of the old man's briefing?
6: Frankly, I thought he was
5: hysterically funny, with a lot of nude jokes, especially when he entered his blue period. This was a period of melancholy, mainly due to
4: Tony Hatch,
5: who Picasso was later to marry. However, the marriage was a failure, largely due to a lack of
4: presentation, content, and star quality.
6: Well, personally, whenever I see an act like this, I always think
1: bollards. If those hawsers don't take the strain, we'll be smashed on
5: red wine and absinthe. All the world knows Picasso's little fish,
4: who sang last week at a working men's club in Doncaster to an audience of
1: two drunken sailors
5: and a bowl of fruit. But through the eyes of Picasso, it became
4: Jess Yates.
1: And we all know how that feels. Part of stir number one, and watch out for the
5: goat skull, bottle and candle.
6: Well, nice enough if you like that sort of thing, but my reaction to this sort of act is
1: frigate, or some other small vessel.
5: In which Picasso kept his rose madder.
4: Funny name for a comic, but I like the witty way
1: he was sick in a bucket. Damn these high seas.
4: Very unusual for a baritone, especially when he's
5: hanging by his utrillos in the blue.
4: Couldn't have to a nicer fella. And that brings us to our last act on the show.
1: The entire Swedish Navy.
4: Who are going to dance
5: nude in an armchair.
1: So, if you chappies will get out of the wardroom, I'll tackle
4: the all-girl band from Worksop.
5: Not bad for a man of 90. who will always be remembered for his
4: Think on.
7: Sayonara, Chike.
1: Hello, Chike, with John Duncan, Jimbo Taylor and Barry Pryor. Music by the Dennis King Trio. Script by Barry Pryor and John Duncan. And production by Bob Oliver Rogers. And you. Come on, they're open.
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12: What about that?
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0: We now present another episode in a radio series based on the world-famous BBC comedy success, Steptoe and Son. With Wilfred Bramble as Albert and Harry H. Corbett as Harold. This week, and so to bed.
1: Would you care for another date?
2: Do you mean with another bloke, in which case yes? Or those dried up relics from last Christmas, in which case no?
1: Look, I'm sorry about him, Marissa. I thought he would be asleep by now.
2: I thought I would be as well.
1: Oh, look, forget about him. Think about us. Well, give us a kiss. Go on. Oh,
2: Harold, look, we've done all that. When are we going upstairs?
1: But I told you, we've got to give him a chance to get to sleep.
2: Oh.
1: If he knows I've got a woman down here, he'll be a nuisance all night long. He won't give us a minute's peace. He'll be up and down upstairs like a yo-yo. He'll find some excuse to come in.
2: Well, what's he doing anyway?
1: He's gobbling.
2: What, in bed?
1: Yes. Well, at his age, there's not much else he can do. I mean, that's why he doesn't like me doing it.
2: Well, how long does he keep this up?
1: Oh, it depends on how many boots he's got to mend. I brought home 6.5 pairs today. Well, he's like a little gnome. He won't go to sleep till he's finished with them. He's sitting up there with his mouth full of nails like a prime blunderbuss. I hope he's taking his teeth out. Otherwise, he might hammer his bottom and sit around the heel of an hush puppy.
2: I know where I would hammer them. Oh, Harold, come on, let's go up now.
1: No, I can't concentrate with him banging away all night.
2: Well, it looks like he's the only one going to. Oh, look, let's forget it. I'll go home.
1: No, don't go, Marissa. He won't be long. Oh, this is all right. Oh, yes, this is nice and comfortable.
2: What, on a couch? You're joking. I've served my apprenticeship. No, I gave up the front room bit years ago. I like a bit of comfort these days. Good night.
1: No, hang on. But he's asleep. Now. Oh.
2: Oh, I'm not putting up with this. You can't hear yourself talking.
1: Oh, no, really, it won't go on much longer. Let me get you another drink.
2: No, don't bother. We've done a bottle in already. I didn't come here to booze. You know, I can't understand you.
1: Well, what's up?
2: Well, you say you've been after me for months.
1: Oh, I have, Marissa, I have. Ever since I saw you outside the cinema, I looked up, and there you were, up a ladder putting up next week's film titles.
2: Yeah, and I dropped a letter E on your head.
1: You was taking down Naughty Knickers and Lash of Lust.
2: Oh.
1: And you was putting up Herbie Rides again. Because the kids was on holiday. And you said I looked like Robert Redford.
2: Mm.
1: Now, I've never forgotten it. Well, I've thought about you ever since.
2: Well, it took you long enough to talk to me, didn't it?
1: Well, I didn't like to. I bought loads of chuck ices off of you. But, well, I suppose it was that.
2: What?
1: On your finger.
2: Oh, you don't want to take any notice of that?
1: I steer clear of married women as a rule. I don't like the idea of splitting up families. Well, doesn't your husband mind? You know, I mean, you going with other men?
2: No, we've got an understanding. Uh-huh. We're a couple of swingers. Uh-huh. We're a very, very liberated couple. Well, in fact, I'm more liberated than he is.
1: Are you?
2: Yes. He's in jail.
1: What for?
2: Grievous bodily harm.
1: Oh.
2: Oh, don't worry. No, he couldn't care less. Only married me so that I couldn't testify.
1: How long did he get?
2: 12 years.
1: Blimey, he didn't have bothered, did he? Oh, Marissa, I'm crazy about you.
2: Oh, no, Harold, look, leave off. I haven't come all this way just for a kiss and a cuddle and a box of dates. That's no good for a grown woman. Here. Is there something wrong with you?
1: Hey?
2: You're not impudent, are you?
1: Impotent? No, no, of course not. I've never had any complaints.
2: Oh.
1: Well, I don't suppose you have either, have you?
2: Well, let's put it this way. You might have to take the day off tomorrow.
1: Oh, let's make it a week, surely. Oh,
2: come on, let's go up.
1: No, I'd rather not go up there while he's awake.
2: Well, go up, meet him over the edge with his hammer.
1: Don't think I wouldn't like to. I think he's finished. I'll go and see. Dad? Dad? Are you awake?
3: Come on.
2: About time.
3: Shh, shh, shh. We must be quiet going up for the stairs.
2: Right.
3: Shh, shh, shh. Take your shoes off.
2: Look, if that wakes him up, we might as well go back down. Because once I start, I can't control myself.
1: All right, all right. Here we are. This is my room.
2: Oh.
1: There we are. This is it. My bedroom.
2: Let's go downstairs.
1: No, no. You'll find it quite conducive once the light's out.
2: You shouldn't have put it on. This bed's got lumps in it.
1: That's all right. We'll soon flatten them out. What's the matter?
2: What's that?
1: Where? Where?
2: There on the pillow. It's a bug.
1: Huh?
2: I'm not getting in there.
1: Oh, God, it's him.
4: What's going on in there?
1: Nothing. Clear off. It's not a bug.
2: It is. I know a bug when I see one.
1: It can't be a bug. I had a sulfur candle in here all yesterday.
4: Have you got a woman in there?
1: No, go back to bed. No, it's not a bug. Really, it isn't. Look, it's a ladybird.
2: I don't care what it is. I'm not getting in there.
4: Have you found another bug in there?
1: It's not gone! It's a ladybird! And that they're very good for the roses. Go on, little ladybird, fly away home.
2: Well, this one is. I'm not stopping here.
1: Louise, Marissa, don't go. There's no bugs in this house, I promise you.
2: Now I know what your father was doing with his hammer. He was killing them. Will you let go of me?
1: No, this is silly. You can't go.
2: Put me down. Harold, I'm not going on that bed. Help! Police!
5: Where's my son? What have you done with him? Where is he?
2: He's under that lock somewhere.
1: Oh, Marissa, Marissa, get me out of here.
5: Serves you right, you dirty little devil. Come on, wakey, wakey, rise and shine. Mother Nature is bestowing her bountiful gift. The sunbeams are dancing on the...
1: Get stuffed.
5: Come on, time to get up. I brought you breakfast on a tray. Sausages, eggs, bacon, bread and dripping. Lovely.
1: Ooh, go away.
5: It's 8 o'clock. Time you was on the round.
1: Oh, God, me neck. I can't move me neck.
5: I'm not surprised, keeping on that sofa all night. Here, let me rub this in.
1: Oh, that's better. Oh, yeah. Oh, that's much better. Oh. What's that?
5: Dripping.
1: Oh, God.
5: Best thing getting out of that is.
1: Well, there's another romance right up the spout. I want to see her again.
5: I've never seen a bird move so quick. She was out of here faster than a bishop in a brothel raid.
1: Hey, don't happen to other people. I mean, other blokes get it for nothing. Me, 8 gin and tonics, the Mandarin dinner for 2 at the Acton Lotus House, 2 bottles of Nuit Saint-Georges, plus VAT, apart from which, 2 sweet and sour pork balls rolled down me chopsticks, down the front of me new tie, onto me clean shirt, and finished up, congealed in the fly of me brand new flares. I did wedge last night, Dad. I really tried. I was entitled to a result last night. It's this house. It's the kiss of death. I don't know why I'll bring them back here. I really don't. I was worried about her meeting you. I never thought about the bed bugs. And then the final fiasco, the bed collapses.
5: You're going to mend it?
1: No, I'm not. I'm throwing it out. That mattress is going straight on the fire. Bugs.
5: No, you don't want to do that until you get another one. You won't find one out on the rounds as easy as that.
1: I'm not going to get any more beds off of the round. That's where that one come from. That's disgusting. using other people's beds. You don't know who's been in them. No, I'm going to buy a new bed from a shop.
5: Cost you a lot of money.
1: I don't care. I've never had a new bed. All of my life I've slept in other people's cast-offs. A man spends a third of his life in bed. Or in your case, two-thirds. Now, he's entitled to a decent one. I'm going to get a new bed, new linen, blankets, the lot. If I ever bring another bird home, it's going to be all right. I'll get something sexy. I saw a round one in a shop the other week.
5: A round bed?
1: Yeah.
5: Yeah. Even, how do you know where your feet are supposed to go?
1: It don't matter. They can go anywhere. You can point them in any direction what you fancy.
5: What about the sheets?
1: You have round sheets.
5: Who makes round sheets?
1: The same people who make square ones. Look, it's no harder to make round ones than it is to make square ones.
5: I bet it is.
1: It isn't.
5: A bit to cost more.
1: I don't care what they cost. I shall get round black ones.
5: Oh, now that's a good idea. You won't have to wash them.
1: Well, that'll appeal to you.
5: Yeah, I'll have some of them. Square black ones.
1: If you have black sheets, we'll never find you. I might get a bed made specially. I don't have to have a round one.
5: I never had a bed of my own till I was married.
1: No, I know, Dad.
5: There used to be eight of us in one bed.
1: Yes, I know, Dad.
5: Four brothers, two sisters, me mum and dad. They're all dead now.
1: That's well. They didn't have gas masks in those days, did they?
5: Eight of us. Four up one end, four down the other. Roll the sheets back and we looked like a tin of sardines. Hard days they were. Do you know what we used to have for breakfast?
1: Bread and margarine.
5: That's right. Bread and margarine. That's all. Everybody round here was little in them days. If you got to 5'4", that was your lot. If you saw anybody taller, they was rich.
1: You're taller than that.
5: Not then I wasn't. I didn't get this tall until I was 40.
1: Oh.
5: People nowadays don't know what it's all about. Kids of today. They spend more money on crisps than my mum had to keep us for a fortnight. It's about time they brought conscription back. Knock a bit of discipline into them.
1: I don't follow this at all. I mean, what's got to do with buying crisps?
5: Everything. Life's too easy these days. Too soft. Anything they want, they get.
1: I wanted Marissa Wiggly last night. I didn't get very far, did I?
5: Listen, mate. If they fancy you, you don't need a posh bed. Anywhere will do. I never brought girls home here for that sort of thing.
1: I'm not surprised with eight of you in one bed.
5: I wasn't allowed to. We weren't supposed to do it in them days. Rigid self-control. That was the thing. Respect for what was right and wrong. Honour and consideration for the girl. Unless she was lucky. Never in the house.
1: Where did you go then?
5: In the yard.
1: Oh, how romantic. Of a junkyard by moonlight. A setting worthy of Antony and Cleopatra. They had the Nile. You had the Grand Union Canal. They had a barge. You had a junk cart with the oars taken out. They had their pyramids. You had your 10-foot pile of old ball cocks and gas stoves. The inscrutable face of the Sphinx watching over you. Or the next door's tomcat with its ear torn off. What's to choose?
5: We used to manage.
1: I'm sure you did. Pray, tell me, where was the royal bedchamber located?
5: Over in the corner by the stable. I used to lean 12 old trolley bus tyres up against the wall and we crawled inside them.
1: Oh, the exotic splendour of it all! Oh, a veritable tunnel of love.
5: It was very comfortable. Bit dodgy, though. I remember one night, things got a bit hectic and we rolled right out of the yard, out into the middle of the road. Try it sometime. You could do worse.
1: No, thank you. I prefer the more prosaic approach. Tomorrow afternoon I shall stop off at the Bayswater Bedorama and I shall purchase the most comfortable pit in the shop.
5: I'll meet you there.
1: Oh, God, if I said I was going to buy a pair of shoes, you'd want to come along too, wouldn't you?
5: I just want to make sure you're not tucked up. Bed should last you 20 years.
1: If you embarrass me, you'll be confined to one for 20 years. All right. Watch it.

0: Alan!
1: Ah, you've turned up. What a shame.
0: Posh shop, ain't it?
1: It is. So don't give me cause to place my gumboot up the vent of your overcoat. Now, wipe your nose and take your ears out of your hat. Right, here we go. Good afternoon.
2: The betting shop is next door.
1: I'm well aware of that. And had I wished to place a bet, that is where I would have gone. As it is, I have come about a bed.
2: Well, we don't buy beds, we sell them. Now, if you wouldn't mind, we're very busy.
0: Where? Where? We're the only people in the shop.
1: It is all right, Father. The gentleman is obviously under a misapprehension. A word of advice. Judge ye not a man by the apparel he weareth, nor by the company he keepeth. Mush. I think you'll find I has the necessary conkers to facilitate the purchase of anything what you has in this place.
2: I'm very sorry, sir, but we are very expensive.
1: So how much is this one?
2: 350 guineas.
1: Yes, I see.
0: Shall we nip into the betting shop?
2: Shut up.
0: Would you take his old one in part exchange?
1: Please, Father.
2: Well, why not?
0: You haven't burned it yet.
1: You sit down there at that nice man's desk and read the catalogue and be quiet. And keep your hands out of his drawers. I shall be wandering about the shop with him if you needs me.
0: You be careful. He's ginger.
1: Rubbish.
0: He's got a hanky up his sleeve. That's a sure sign.
1: You've got one round your neck. That doesn't make you a cowboy, does it? Could we continue?
2: Certainly, sir. Now, perhaps you could give me some idea of what you're looking for.
1: How do you mean?
2: Well, what kind of room is it going into?
1: A bedroom.
2: Yes, but the decor, I mean, is the room aggressively masculine?
1: Yes, it is.
2: Is it?
1: Yes, and so am I.
2: Oh, that narrows it down, doesn't it? Well, we don't want any flippery, do we?
1: No, we don't.
2: No, and or chintzy like this.
1: No, I don't want anything like that.
2: No.
1: I'll tell you what I would like. That round one.
2: Oh.
1: I had a quick shufty at it the other day.
2: Ah, yes, the pompadour. Très, très chic, n'est-ce pas?
1: Oh, indubitable monde. Combien?
2: 400 libres.
1: How much is that in real money?
2: Yeah, £400.
1: Oh, je regrette le lit a trop cher. A poor mon goût.
2: Ah, monsieur parle français.
1: Oh, si. Ah, yes, I mean, well, you have to in my trade. See, one gets a lot of frog antique dealers poking around the yard, trying to have the stuff away, thinking I don't know what I've got.
2: Ah, you're an antique dealer.
1: Well, yes, sort of, in a way.
2: Ah.
1: Mixed, you know, bit of this, bit of that.
2: Well, then your home must be exquisitely furnished.
1: Well, there's a lot of old stuff in there, yes.
0: There's that round bed you was talking about.
1: Yes, I know. We've been looking at it.
0: Well, it's no good. Goes right down to the floor.
2: Well, most modern beds do, sir.
0: Well, where do you put the Edgar Allan in?
2: The Edgar Allan. Well, we naturally assume that most people have separate arrangements for that sort of thing.
0: Well, we haven't. Not inside the house, anyway.
1: Excuse me one moment, please.
2: Certainly.
1: Look, you are embarrassing me. I am trying to buy myself a bed. And all you do is talk about putting poles underneath his pompadour. Now shut up and behave yourself. Shall we proceed?
2: Yes.
1: What's that one over there?
2: Ah, yes, that one. Now, that really is a lot of fun.
1: Oh, that's what I'm looking for.
2: This is a waterbed.
1: A waterbed?
2: Mm. It's incredibly comfortable. Now, particularly good for people with bad backs. Look, try patting it, sir.
1: May I?
2: Yes.
1: That's clever, isn't it?
0: Yeah, that's no good. It all gets seasick.
2: Hey, look, why don't you lie down and try it properly, sir?
1: Oh, yes, please. Oh, hold my gumboots. Will you?
2: Yes, certainly, sir. Yes.
1: Oh, this is marvellous. Oh, it's so comfortable.
2: It's like a large balloon full of water. It moulds itself to the exact contour of the body.
1: Oh, God, it's like a jelly. Wibble wobble, wibble wobble.
2: Jelly on the plate! It can also be plugged into the electric circuit in order to heat the water in the bed.
0: Oh, that's good. You can cook your breakfast without getting out of bed. Here, and put a tap into it, you could make a tea as well.
2: No, I'm afraid not.
0: At least you won't have any trouble with bed bugs. It'll drown them.
1: I'm very impressed with it. There's just one thing. Come here.
2: Yes?
1: What's it like for... can you? Does it interfere with... You?
2: Well, it's very relaxing. Eases bodily tension, medically therapeutic.
1: Yes, but until you get used to it, I mean, is it difficult to...
0: What's it like for crumpet?
1: Oh.
0: Yeah. Do you have to keep one foot on the floor?
2: Oh, I see. Well, you will find that any activity one would engage in on a normal bed can be engaged on this one.
0: You don't want to be engaged, mate.
2: You will find the gentle undulations of the water beneath the body when in congress does have a direct stimulating effect when allied with the rhythmic vibration.
1: Oh, let me! Oh, the sheets and the blankets as well.
2: Ah, that would work out at... Oh, where's my pocket calculator? Oh, it's in my pocket. Let me see. £200, exactement.
1: Oh, très bon. Is my card.
2: Thank you. Oil Drum Lane.
1: Shepherd's Bush. Upper.
2: Upper what?
1: Upper Shepherd's Bush. Here. It won't affect my water rates, will it?
2: No, sir.
1: When can you deliver?
2: Thursday morning, COD. God. Now, good afternoon, sir. Thank you very much. I'm sure you won't be disappointed.
1: I hope not. Good afternoon. Come, Father. If we hurry, we can have dinner at the club. And give him back his calculator.
0: Yeah.
1: Right. Take the hose out. Put the plug in.
0: Yes.
1: All set. Listen, now I've told Marissa about it.
0: Have you?
1: She's never been on one before.
0: I bet.
1: She's very excited about it. She's coming around tonight to try it out.
0: Really?
1: Yes. I think we've put enough water in, don't you?
0: Enough? There's about a ton of water in there. It's the floor I'm worried about. When you start that Congress lark, it's liable to go right through it.
1: But I've tested the floor. The joist is quite adequate. Oh, no.
0: What?
1: Look, that the heating element's come adrift. The water's freezing cold. God, I've got to go to work.
0: Ah, don't worry, I'll sort that out for you. I'll soon mend that.
1: Will you make the bed as well?
0: Yeah. Go on. Won't be worth you going out at all if you don't hurry up.
1: Yeah, all right. Now, Marissa's coming round at 9 o'clock. So I want you in bed, the door locked and no cobbling. All right?
0: Yeah.
1: I shall see you tomorrow morning.
0: Right. This won't take long. There's an electric soldering iron in somewhere. Ah, there it is. Now plug that in. It won't take long to heat up. Oh, God. Always the same. Just as you're going to start something. Hello? Steptoe & Son Limited. Albert Steptoe, Chairman, Managing Director, Company Secretary and Treasurer speaking. Jam jars? 8 and 1/2. Listen, missus, if you think I'm sending a man and a horse and cart round for 6 jam jars, you've got another think coming. Silly old cow. Now, where's that soldering iron? I could have sworn I left it on the bed. Oh, God. It's in the bed. It's gone right through.
1: Yeah.
0: How do you sew up a waterbed? I'll cut a lump out of me plastic mac and I'll go and stay with me sister.
1: Dad? Oh, God. He's done what he's told for once. He's gone to bed. I shall give him a toffee in the morning. Right. Do you fancy a drink before we hit the water?
3: No, thanks. Yeah, I can't wait to see it.
1: You shall.
3: Oh, does it really sort of undulate?
1: Pardon? Oh, you mean go up and down?
3: Yes. here.
1: Oh, yes, it's very conducive. I'm so sorry about last time, Marissa.
3: Oh, that's all right, Harold.
1: I'll make it up to you tonight, I promise you.
3: Harold.
1: Oh, Marissa.
3: I'll race you upstairs. Harold. Don't. Your hands are cold. Let me get there.
4: Ta-da! There it is.
3: Oh, Harold, yes. Oh, that's beautiful.
1: That's nothing. You wait till you get on it.
3: Oh, come on then. A quick dive from the doorway.
4: Right.
3: One, two, three, go!

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The program was written and adapted for radio by Ray Galton and Alan Simpson and produced by Bobby J.

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0: Well, darlings, we have just finished 13 weeks of the big show, and each show an hour and a half. Now, you won't believe this, I'm sure, but I just found out there are shows on radio that are only 1/2 hour each. Well, I knew you wouldn't believe it, darling. Well, on this show, it takes a half an hour just to mention the names of the stars. Well, as a matter of fact, we thought we would save time by just referring to our stars by their initials, you know, like Durante, Allen, and Holiday would be a D-A-H. But we gave that up because on next week's show, we were thinking of having Cantor, Burl, and Sinatra. I waited for you, darling. So you can see why using initials is out.
1: Out! What do you mean out? Now, here's safe by a mile.
0: Leah DeRosa. Okay, DeRosa, simmer down. You're not managing the Giants now at the Polo Grounds.
1: Well, I'm sorry, but you said out. Certain words in baseball, why, they upset me. I lose my head.
0: Yeah, I know. A word like umpire, for instance. I think it's perfectly awful the way you treat the umpires.
1: Me? I don't bother the umps.
0: Oh, not much you don't. Why is it the minute the umpires walk out before every game, you make everybody at the Polo ground stand up and sing, "Oh, say, can you see?"
1: Well, you know me, Tallulah. Baseball's in my blood.
0: Yeah, I thought you looked rather lumpy. Now, tell me, Leo, we Giant fans have been waiting 14 long years now. How does the pennant look this year?
1: Looks the same. It's powder blue, and it kind of tapers off to a point. And I,
0: Leo, I know what it looks like, darling. I've seen plenty of pennants at Ebbets Field. And I'm going to see one flying over the Polo Grounds this year, am I?
1: Well, Tallulah, just give me one more good long ball hitter, and we'll win that pennant quicker than you can say Jackie Robinson.
0: We can use him, too. No, but honestly, Leo, don't you think hoping to win a pennant this year is aiming too high?
1: Too high? Why, that ball was right over the... What do you mean, too high?
0: Oh, darling, I'm so sorry I used another word that upsets you. Down, boy, easy now, easy.
1: Look, Tallulah, I'm not interested in talking baseball. This is my racket. That's what I'm interested in, acting.
0: Ah, acting, you?
1: Just a minute. Why the emphasis on you? This may surprise you, but I'm booked to star in my first play this summer, and it's going to be a hit.
0: Oh, your first play is going to be a hit.
1: Yes, and then I'm going into my third play.
0: Now, you're going from your first play to your third.
1: Sure. With a hit, anybody can go from first to third.
0: So you're an actor. Does Lorraine know about this?
1: Lorraine who?
0: Lorraine Day, your wife.
1: Oh, that Lorraine Day.
2: Yes, that Lorraine Day. You remember me?
1: Oh, hello, honey.
0: Lorraine, darling, what is this routine about Leo wanting to become an actor?
2: Yes, I know. Leo B. Mayer, we call him around the house. You know what he does, Tallulah? He won't let me go to many ball games. He makes me stay home and catch him on television so I can tell him how good his acting was when he went out on the field to argue with an umpire.
1: I'd like to see Dr. Kildare do as well.
0: Oh, tell me, Lorraine, do you get upset, darling, when you see Leo go out to argue with an umpire?
2: Oh, no, not anymore. The minute I see him walk out, I start getting dinner. I know he'll be home early.
0: Baby, you must have early dinners quite often.
2: Well, when the Giants play a doubleheader, we sometimes have dinner as early as 2:00 in the afternoon.
1: Now, wait a minute, Lorraine. Don't go giving the impression that I fight with all the umpires.
2: Well, no, not all of them. Much to my surprise, Tallulah, one night last week, Leo came home with an umpire after the game. We had him for dinner.
1: Yeah, served on a platter with a baseball in his mouth. Boy, was he tasty.
2: Yes, that was the first umpire that ever agreed with Leo.
0: But it must be very exciting being married to a man in baseball.
2: Well, it's like being married to a man in any other business. I talk to the players' wives, and they tell me what kind of a day their husbands had at the polo grounds.
0: Mm-hmm.
2: Like Eddie Stanky's wife. She calls me very proudly and says, "Eddie had a very good day today. He walked, he singled, he tripled, and he was hit on the head by a pitched ball."
1: I wish the women would stay out of my baseball business. They always talk a good game. I'd like to see them out there playing it.
0: If that's an offer, you can sign me now.
1: You?
0: Why the emphasis on you?
1: You wouldn't even know what to do. Now look, if you were on third base and we needed one run to win, it's the last of the ninth, there's one out, Lockman bunts, the pitcher comes in for the ball. Now how would you get home?
0: Well, the same way I always get home, darling. I take a taxi.
1: Pretty smart, darling. Well, this'll stop you. Suppose it's raining and you can't get a taxi.
0: Well, this'll stop you, Buster. When it's raining, they don't play ball.
2: That ought to take care of him. Thanks, Tallulah. It's good to see somebody win an argument with Leo for a change.
0: Well, I must say, Lorraine, that...